0: 18-year-old Robert Strang both had mitragynine in their systems and also the Schedule I controlled substances MGM-15 and MGPI. Federal prosecutors say all three of those substances are found in Smack's Mango Breeze pills, a chemically manipulated synthetic kratom-derived product, and those pills were found by both Robert and Aiden's bodies after their suspected overdose deaths. Both of the students' bank records showed several purchases from an Oxford vape shop. Investigators executed a search warrant there. They found hundreds of units of illegal kratom-derived products, and they arrested father and son workers Yahya and Islam Musleh.
1: Fox's Madison Scarpino. Prosecutors say the father-son duo knew the risk of the substances they were selling and that it was illegal. The British Prime Minister accuses Russia of interfering in the 2016 Brexit vote.
2: Andy Burnham says it's a question he asked shortly after becoming Prime Minister. Was there covert Russian interference in the 2016 referendum? He says the clear answer was yes. The UK narrowly voted to leave the European Union, a move seen by some as weakening an alliance in competition with Moscow. Russia has previously denied meddling in Brexit, accusing Britain of being gripped by anti-Russian hysteria. The British government today saying while Russia tried to interfere, its efforts were unsuccessful. Jonathan Savage, Fox News.
1: The Paris prosecutor's office says hackers raised the temperature of refrigerators and freezers at hundreds of French supermarkets overnight, causing fires and spoiling food. The French cybersecurity agency is investigating. It's coming as the parent company of the largest supermarket chain in the Netherlands says it's dealing with a security issue on its network and has taken several systems offline as a precaution. I'm Lisa Lucera. This is Fox News.
3: Fox Country.
4: I'm Michelle Pulteau. Taylor Swift's Patient Zero has knocked Ella Langley's Choosin' Texas from its historic run atop the all-genre Billboard Hot 100, becoming her 16th number one. Langley's hit has run up an unprecedented 24 weeks atop the Hot 100 since February. Patient Zero is one of four new songs on the deluxe version of Swift's 2025 album, dubbed The Life of a Showgirl, The Encore. The set, all versions combined, surged back to number one for a 13th week atop the Billboard 200 chart. Miranda Lambert released more music. The singer dropped a cover of Roseanne Cash's 7-Year Ache, a duet with Parker McCollum Monday, just days after she dropped her latest album, Crisco Friday. McCollum also announced he and fellow Texan Coe Wetzel are heading the road for a 5-show run in their home state, a revival of their Naughty or Nice tour. That's Fox Country on Fox News.

the Jesse Kelly Show. Final hour of the Jesse Kelly Show on a Monday. Sorry we got a little sidetracked for Medal of Honor Monday. Actually, I'm not sorry at all. I totally enjoyed it. We're going to talk a little bit about him here in a minute. James Tallarico, the latest controversy. Play you something from an American teacher, something that, I'm going to play you because I heard it from another teacher about the state of kids today. Mike Ditka died last week. I didn't talk about it because I don't do that celebrity death stuff, but someone said something about him, a story you probably haven't heard, and I thought that would be kind of cool to play that. All that email, so much more coming up in the final hour of the Jesse Kelly Show. But back to our little James Tallarico tale in Texas. The polls are all over the place. I don't know what to tell you. I don't know what to believe. I've seen so many polls that show James Tallarico was up comfortably, 4 or 5 points. I've seen a bunch of polls that say Ken Paxton is up comfortably. I've seen polls that say it's a dead heat. I don't have any idea. You don't have any idea. I don't know. We're going to find out. But what I said last week was true. James Tallarico disappeared for 12 days in October, 1 month before the election. That does not happen. You know, the fattest I have ever been in my life was when I was running for Congress at the end of my campaign. I was so fat, my dad said something to me, and it was not very pleasant. And it, by the way, he was completely justified about how fat and disgusting I was. Why was I so fat and disgusting? You don't sleep, and you don't stop to, like, eat healthy food. You're stopping at Jack in the Box in between campaign events. It's, your life is fast food, no sleep, and you turn into a disgusting fat slob. That's what it takes to win at the end of a congressional race. You don't disappear for 12 days. James Tallarico disappeared.

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0: Where anyone in Georgia can live, bank, and grow.
2: This is what the reporting said. We have confirmation that James Tallarico was at a mental health facility. I think it was in Ohio. Then the mental health facility comes out and says that's not true. Nobody by the name of James Tallarico has been here. Okay. Tallarico's out there saying this.
3: Yeah, I got the flu, and I'm feeling much better. And I'm glad I had a chance to recover. You know, if you don't take the opportunity to get well, sometimes you can get even sicker. And so, I'm glad we made the decision to just take the week, get better, and now I'm glad to be back on the trail.
4: How bad was it for somebody who wants to know? Is this just like in bed rest, or did you ever have to go to a doctor or a hospital?
3: I just went to my primary care physician, but it wasn't anything, worse than a, you know, nasty case of the flu. And so I was in bed and, you know, drinking lots of liquids. Unfortunately, the campaign made me work from home.
2: Sucking them down.
3: So I didn't even get full days off, but. You know, didn't want to be out on the trail and didn't want to get anyone else sick. It's important, I think, for leaders to be responsible in these moments. And I'm glad to be back. Feeling much better.
2: Okay. Chris? Corey? Is the general producer Corey there? Is he placing bets? Oh, he's gone? Yeah, he's probably at the casino. All right, Chris, let me ask you, since you're the only one sitting here with me, just think about this. Over the course of your entire life, what's the longest period of time you've ever been sick? I don't mean cough is completely gone, but I mean genuinely sick, contagious, shouldn't be around anyone. Don't sugarcoat it. What's the longest you've ever been sick in your entire life? 4 or 5 days. Okay. I would have said about that for me. I've 45 years old. I've had all kinds of different illnesses, flus and parasites and whatever. 4 or 5 days, probably about max. And that would be probably rare. I bet I could count those times on one hand, 4 or 5 days. I have never, ever in my 45 years on this planet had 8 days, 7 or 8 days. That I know. That has never happened in my life. 12 days? With the flu? Is that believable? And hey, I know we have a bunch of doctors, love you, nurses, love you, the people in the medical field, please, my emails are open. I'm an idiot who went to community college and didn't even get an associate's degree. You are welcome, more than welcome to email me, jesse@jessekellyshow.com. Is it believable that you're down with the flu for 12 days? And let's say he got a super bug. And we all know there's a chance James Tallarico could pick up one of those. Let's assume, what, Chris? Let's assume he got a super bug of some kind. He got the super flu. If you got a flu that's so bad it puts you down for 12 days, you only popped into your primary care doctor? That kind of sounds like the kind of thing that would land you in the ER, needing fluids. We got to monitor the situation. Is that believable? I don't know the truth of what happened. We have the campaign denying it. We have the reporting saying this. I don't have any idea about the truth of what happened, but here's what I do know. If there are two options here, one, he had the 12-day flu, or two, he was checked into the loony bin, the facts seem to only back up one side of that. Why were there no radio interviews? Forget about a visual. You know, being on someone's TV show. Maybe you have the flu. Your eyes are going to be all sunken in. He'll be paler than normal, which is saying something. But maybe you don't look your best. Okay. But you can't talk for 5 minutes. Friendly radio show? How many commie podcasts and radio shows are out there? You would be able to coordinate with your team and their team.

0: ahead of time, hey, he's only got time for one or two questions. He's really sick. We wanted his voice to still be out there. Nothing? 12 days? That doesn't add up. I'm sorry. And that comes directly on the heels of this. And I'm sorry, Democrats, you're going to have to own this. That comes on the heels of Democrats lying about Joe Biden's mental capacity for 4 years. The entire country remembers that for 4 years, we had an adult who was a vegetable pretending to be president of the United States of America, and I could play you a montage right now of Democrats talking, oh, he's as sharp as ever, the sharpest guy ever. My goodness, I couldn't keep up with him. They were printing articles about how he's running circles around the staff. They don't even want to know. They don't even know what to do. He's so vibrant. 4 years. Democrats told the biggest lies in the world about the guy. Oh, you have one, Chris? Go ahead, play.
1: First, when I talk to President Biden, you know, regularly, sometimes several times in a week, or usually several times in a week, his mental acuity is great. All this right-wing propaganda that his mental acuity is declined is wrong. He's going to win the election because he has a great record.
2: And I'm telling you, this guy's tough. He's smart. He's on his game. And as Secretary Mayorkas said a minute ago, when you go in to brief the president, you better have your big boy pants on. And this kind of sense that he's not ready for this job is just a bucket of BS that's so deep, your boots will get stuck in.
3: Not only is he fit to do the job, he's doing a hell of a damn job, right? If he was weak, he wouldn't have been able to rally our allies to support Ukraine against Putin's aggression. Right. He wouldn't have driven the economy to such great success.
4: He's absolutely 100% with it.
5: President Biden was nice enough to call me. And I can tell you, this was the day before that interview. I can tell you he was sharper than anyone I've spoken to.
0: 4 years of that. Now it's kind of baked into the cake for everybody. This is what Democrats do. Democrats will simply tell gigantic lies about the physical and mental ability of their candidates in order to gain power. I'll say it now. I've said it many times during those 4 years. A male vitality stack would have helped Democrats more than the lies. For Joe Biden, I mean. If they had been able to get these wonderful natural herbal supplements into Joe Biden, I'm not going to say it would have fixed everything, but his mental sharpness, it would have been better. Yours can be better. Did you know that? It's not just energy you're going to feel when you start taking a male vitality stack from chalk. Your mind works better. I had a period of time. I had a period of time when I ran out of chalk. I ran out. It was my fault. It was my fault. I ran out. I ran out for 5 days. 5 days. I noticed it on the show. I was noticeably even dumber than I normally am. I want you to start. Just try it. Cancel your subscription if it doesn't work. 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All right. Let's do a couple emails, shall we? Oh, and by the way, Cam Edwards, again, going to explain all this suppressor stuff in about 15 minutes. Hang on.
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11: You have access to the farm life, the horses, the barns.
10: Airbnb says they've had a spike in people searching for farm stays, and as the cost of everything from diesel to fertilizer to feed keeps rising, Lynette says she appreciates the extra hay short-term rentals bring in.
11: The short-term rental has totally facilitated my being able to stay here and do the things that I love.
10: Take a pause for horse farms. Jill Nato, Fox News.
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13: Can you tell the time as accurately as you think? Two different groups of researchers have now built perhaps the most accurate of timepieces. These two teams, one in Beijing and the other in Vienna, now say they're operating nuclear clocks, an advancement over the atomic clocks long relied upon to keep time. These nuclear clocks measure the movement of protons and neutrons inside the nucleus of thorium atoms. Those particles move so precisely, the clock timing won't change for millions of years, unlike, say, a battery-operated wall clock. While it is not possible to set your watch to these clocks yet, the hope is one day these clocks will allow for large infrastructure such as GPS systems to keep better sync, and it would further allow for keeping time synced away from planet Earth, such as on Mars, where relative time is believed to move nearly 500 microseconds faster than it does here. With Fox on Tech, I'm Eben Brown, Fox News.
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15: Congressman Tim Burchett joins us right here on The Morning Extra. There's stuff that our military can't explain.
16: And I believe that. So that's my question. What keeps you up at night? The technology, the things that you've seen, or the fraud that you feel like is going as far as the money that's being ushered through, that whole world?
17: I think it's the fraud because, I'm not worried about these things. If they were going to destroy us, they surely they've already done it. I just think it's the fraud and the ability of our government to hide everything from us and to decide what we can and cannot handle. That's what drives me crazy. In fact, we're $40 trillion in debt. Nobody has a plan to pay any of it down.
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0: on a wonderful, wonderful Monday. Remember, you can email the show your love, your hate, your death threats, jesse@jessekellyshow.com. So I'm going to play something for you before I get to emails, and I need to explain why I'm playing it. When I see consistency out there with a message, it tells me there's a lot of truth to it. You know, when I get one email saying something, that's something. Who knows? Anyone can write an email. When we get 50 saying something similar over the course of a week, okay, now we got a trend here. We were at dinner the other night, and one of my wife's friends is a teacher. She's a public school teacher, wonderful lady in our area. And she was complaining, but it wasn't bad complaining. It was just kind of the standard complaining about your job that you and I do. But she was complaining about all the papers she had to grade, and she had a bunch of work she had to do on the stuff, and, you know, That's crappy work, but she was complaining a little bit about that. And so my wife started to probe her a little bit about how she teaches things. And she expressed something that was so disheartening because she was disheartened. She said, it has gotten so bad now that all I can do, she's an English teacher, by the way. She said, all I can do is present one very, very basic thing at a time to the class, and then spend a long time beating that basic thing into as many heads of the kids as humanly possible. Before then, I can move on to one more basic things. She has to spoon feed basics to her kids to the point where kids who are, you know, established have the basics of English. They get nothing. She was complaining about it. She said, they get nothing from my class. You know, the top, whatever, pick your percentage. Top 5%, top 2%, whatever it is of a class, the ones who are more capable now, they will never learn anything in her class because of the amount of time she has to take on everyone else. And so I heard this teacher online. It's fascinating.
1: It's like almost like you got to come in here and like just shove everything and all your thoughts and all your problems to the side, and you have to like just like pour into these kids, and like it's exhausting. I'm exhausted. It breaks my heart because there's so many kids that are like just really struggling academically. We're doing sight words now, and one of the sight words is everyone, right? Clearly they're not studying at home. I have centers. I review every day, and parents are not studying with them at home. And the data comes back and they're failing. One girl passed. One girl out of 34 kids that I have, 34 kids, one passed. And I literally put the word on the board. I write it on the board and I say copy, and they're copying it wrong. And when you're in the front line as an educator, it's almost scary because you're like,
0: I put one word on the board and tell them to copy it, and they copy it wrong. Here is my concern. And it's a great concern for me. Let's set aside the more upper tier kids, or kids whose parents are well off enough they can afford to send them to some sort of private school or something like that. Here's my concern. All the normal kids out there, all the normal kids who are not going to get a decent education because the percentage of morons has increased to the point that even they can't get fed any advancement in their education. You can survive as a society with a certain low percentage of dirtballs and morons. There's no question about it. Once that percentage gets so big, what it does is it drags down the entire society. It drags everybody down. And the reason I brought this up was I wanted to give you something practical before we go to emails and talk to Cam Edwards and other things. If you are a parent or about to be a parent, or maybe you're an aspiring parent, you have to take steps that previous generations didn't necessarily have to take. Because today, there's nothing easier than just hand them an iPad. It's not. And I'm not telling you don't hand them an iPad. I'm really not. I'm not. Not telling you don't hand them a smartphone. I'm not saying that. I'm not telling you to go live like the Amish right now, although the Amish are really cool people. But it is so easy They're loud. They're bouncing around the house. They're obnoxious. Daddy, daddy, mommy, what are you doing? It's so easy. Yep, iPad, here you go. Play a game. Watch YouTube. Make your children read. One of the greatest things we did, and I'm not saying we're great parents, I'm really not. Boys turned out all right by some miracle from God. One of the greatest things we did was we made them. No, you go sit on that couch. I don't care if it's a half hour. I don't care if it's an hour. No, nothing. No, you don't even get a ball to play with. Here's a book. Read. Read something. And if you find this subject boring, fine. Then we'll go down to the library and we'll comb through it until you find a subject you find interesting. Fiction, nonfiction, I don't care what it is. Spend an hour of your day in a book. You didn't used to have to say that because all you used to have were books. I mean, when I was a kid, that's what you had. It's basically a book. You know, we weren't allowed to watch TV during the day and stuff like that. But that aside, your kids are going to need help. A more focused effort from all of us than previous generations have had to do. That's all I'm saying. All right. I'm also saying this. Cam Edwards is coming up. The NFA, there was a ruling on it last week. And the DOJ took some action last week, and it's probably important to you. And the time window on this might be closing at some point in time. I'm going to ask Cam what all this means for you. Before I ask Cam that, let me tell you this. You know what identity theft means to you? 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
3: Fox News, I'm Tom Graham. President Trump continues to hit the campaign trail ahead of next month's midterms. Tonight, he's in Youngstown, Ohio to back Republican candidates.
4: I'm asking everybody to pretend, just pretend that I'm on the ballot. Because in a way, I am on the ballot.
3: He's throwing his support behind Vivek Ramaswamy to be Ohio's next governor, as well as Senate candidate John Houston. Both are locked in tight races. President Trump denies calling for a criminal investigation of Minnesota Democratic Congresswoman Ilhan Omar.
5: The Monday morning search is raising concerns about Justice Department protocol to avoid investigative steps of political candidates close to an election. Omar, who was born in Somalia, is a frequent critic of President Trump. She calls the search baseless and an escalation of the president's campaign of political intimidation.
3: Fox's Jared Halpern, America's listening to Fox News.
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9: Voters are unhappy with President Trump. Our Fox News survey shows his job rating is underwater by 22 points, with approval near a record low 39%. Trump's ratings on the issues are also in negative territory. I know this isn't breaking news, but as we get closer to the midterm elections, something underneath those numbers caught my eye. 1 in 5 Republicans, 21%, disapprove of Trump. That's a record high. At the same time, they aren't abandoning the GOP. More than 9 in 10 Republicans still say they plan to support the Republican candidate in their House district. That nearly matches Democrat support for their candidate. Now, on the other hand, by a 6-point margin, more Democrats than Republicans say they are certain to vote. So the bigger hurdle for Republicans this year could be turnout. For more numbers behind the story, visit foxnews.com/poll. I'm Dana Blanton. That's your Poll Parade.
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10: I wouldn't be a good host if I didn't tell you my honest opinion. 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I will get to the polls. Nothing could stop me from voting in November, okay? So I want you to understand. Well, I will give you an honest opinion, and I'm not a sycophant for the Republicans. I'm not a sycophant for Trump. I'm not a sycophant for anyone. I will be the first to tell you there's nothing that will stop me from getting to the polls and for November. I will be voting for Republicans. In Georgia, I will be voting for Rick Jackson. I can't wait. That's a good dude. I will vote for Mike Collins. Not the guy I wanted, but he's a lot better than Ossoff. I will be voting for on my local level for the Republicans, the most freedom-loving Republican that's on the ballot. 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
0: It is the Jesse Kelly Show on a wonderful Monday. And as promised, we're about to get smarter with one of my favorite people in the world. He's my go-to phone call whenever there's any new gun news out there, especially gun news that I know confuses a lot of people, because Cam always makes this simple and easy for stupid people like me to understand. Joining me now, the editor of BearingArms.com, my friend Cam Edwards. All right, Cam, I'm sure people have seen all kinds of hubbub over the last week about the NFA and guns and things like that. Cam, what happened?
13: All right. How into the weeds do you want to go here, Jesse?
0: Go all the way in.
13: All right. So we've got a number of lawsuits that have been filed. If you might remember, back in January, as part of the One Big Beautiful Bill Act, the $200 making and transfer taxes on suppressors, short-barreled firearms, and any other weapons disappeared. They were zeroed out by Congress. However, the registration requirement, the registry of who's paid that tax that no longer exists, that was still in place. And so we had a number of lawsuits filed challenging that, and the argument was basically, listen, this is a registry of who paid a tax. Well, the tax is zeroed out. So you had a district judge in Texas agree that violates basically Congress's taxing power under the Commerce Clause. And so this judge, Judge James Wesley Hendricks, granted an injunction that said all of the named plaintiffs, which included several Second Amendment organizations, a couple of suppressor companies, and several states, that the registration requirement no longer applies to them. Doesn't apply to everybody, but it doesn't apply to them. And so for the past couple of months, we've been waiting to see what the Justice Department was going to do. Were they going to appeal that decision or not? We learned several weeks ago that the DOJ was not going to appeal that decision. So then the question becomes, okay, are they going to continue to enforce this registration requirement for anybody? Are they going to decide that, okay, we'll just adopt this, the terms of this injunction nationwide? And on Friday, we learned that essentially, yes, that is what the DOJ is going to do. That going forward, they will not treat, suppressors, short-barreled rifles, short-barreled shotguns, and any other weapons essentially as NFA items. They will treat them as firearms, right? So if you want to buy one from a gun store, you still got to go through a 4473. You got to go through a NICS check, but you will not actually have to get ATF approval. You won't have to go through a Form 4 process for those items. That's the big takeaway of what the DOJ has decided. And so this is essentially the biggest thing that's happened to the National Firearms Act since it was established in 1934.
0: Oh my gosh. Speaking with Cam Edwards, bearingarms.com. All right, Cam, time for me, my follow up stupid question. So,
13: there are no stupid questions.
0: It sounds like what you're saying to me is that as soon as this show's over tonight, if there are any gun stores in my area that are open till 9 p.m., 8 p.m., that I will be able to drive down there with a driver's license and walk out with a weapon with a suppressor?
13: Okay. So here's where we're getting to the fine print.
0: Okay.
13: This decision by the DOJ applies to federal law. So there are some states that also have their own restrictions in place, right? Some states actually ban the possession of some of these NFA items outright. So for people who live in those states, nothing has changed because you weren't able to own a suppressor before. You're not able to own a suppressor now. There are other states that say you can own these items, but you have to be in compliance with federal law. And in those states, it's a little ambiguous, right? Because the federal law is still in place. It's just that the DOJ has said we're not going to enforce these statutes. So what does that mean if you live in a state where you still have to comply with federal law? I don't really have a good answer, and I would recommend talking to an attorney. I have a feeling that a lot of gun stores in those states are going to play it safe rather than sorry. And the ATF has said that they are going to continue that Form 4 process. You can still buy suppressors and SBRs the old-fashioned way if you want. And in some states, you may be required to do that. But there are a number of other states where there are no state-level restrictions. And, yes, if you live in one of those states, you, as long as you've got a gun store that, you know, is up to date on the latest ATF DOJ guidance, you should be able to go to that store today, you know, fill out your 4473, pass the NICS check, and walk out with a suppressor.
0: All right, Cam, now for the million-dollar question, which is probably only worth 50 cents or so. let's say, please God, don't let this happen, but let's say we have President AOC, and after the 2028 election, brand new group of communists walk into the White House, which means they walk into the DOJ. Are they going to be able to do what? Snap their fingers and make this go away? If I went and purchased that suppressor tonight after the show, are they going to be able to come after me then for something? How solid is this?
13: Yeah. It's not as solid as I'd like, to be honest with you. I don't think it's a matter of snapping their fingers, but yes, because again, this is the DOJ responding to a court injunction and essentially broadening the terms of that injunction so it does apply universally. The next time we've got an anti-gun administration in there, they can't get rid of the injunction, but they could say we're going to strictly follow this injunction. So if you're not a member of the Citizens Committee for the Right to Keep and Bear Arms or the Texas State Rifle Association, if you're not a customer of Silencer Shop, then you still have to go through the process that you used to have to go through. And they could even say everybody that, you know, bought a suppressor using a 4473, who's not covered under the terms of this injunction, maybe they could give you an amnesty and say you got 90 days to register those items under the NFA. If there's a really anti-gun administration, I suppose they could turn around and say, you violated federal law and we're going to prosecute you if we can find you. So I would have preferred, honestly, there's, you know, an argument to be made that DOJ, while they're obviously trying to benefit gun owners here and trying to do the right thing in terms of adhering to the Second Amendment, there is an argument that, you know, if the DOJ had appealed this court decision to the Fifth Circuit, we probably would have gotten a good decision. They probably would have upheld the lower court. And then I think we'd be on a little bit firmer legal ground. But, you know, that's kind of water under the bridge. We're not going to go back. The DOJ has decided that they're not going to appeal that decision. So this is where we are. There's another aspect, too, because the judge in Texas did not grant this injunction on Second Amendment grounds, right? He found that Congress no longer has the power to require a registry because the tax has been zeroed out. So if you get a Democrat-controlled Congress that says, you know what, we're going to – it's even if they just say it's going to be a dollar that's making a transfer tax, as soon as that tax returns in any shape or form, then the reason for the injunction disappears. So, you know, it's not just that we have to worry about the executive branch rescinding the DOJ guidance. You've also got to worry about an anti-gun Congress reimposing taxes on these items.
0: Okay. It sounds like you're very skeptical, Cam. Are you just being cautious, or are you very skeptical that this is going to last?
13: I mean, listen, nothing lasts forever, right? In that sense, listen, I think the next time we've got an anti-gun administration, they're going to be doing everything they can to remove all of the protections and all of the good things that the Trump administration has done for the Second Amendment. I mean, I think that's just a fact. But I also think it's going to be a real conundrum for this anti-gun administration. I mean, listen, suppressor sales, I should say NFA sales, on a month-to-month basis this year, we're looking at, you know, somewhere around 120,000, 180,000, basically 100,000 or 100% increase of where it was before the One Big Beautiful Bill Act. So we're talking about millions of items that have been sold. And I think with this new guidance coming in, those numbers are going to go up even further. So what happens when there are 6 or 7 million suppressors that have been sold that aren't registered under the NFA, or 4 or 5 million short-barreled rifles? What happens when somebody puts a pistol upper on an AR-15 lower and they do it themselves? They don't go through an FFL, right? So how's the government even going to know about that? I mean, I think that it's going to be tricky for an anti-gun administration to try to roll some of this back. I'm not saying that they won't and that they can't, but I think it's going to be difficult for them to try to put this genie back in the bottle.
0: That's fantastic, because I love this genie. Cam Edwards, I love you too, buddy. Thank you. I appreciate you for making us smarter. Cam Edwards, BearingArms.com. Highly recommend it. We have one more segment. Hang on.
12: 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I'm proud to be a part of Extra 106.3 and the Extra app.
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22: During a recent ceremony in Alaska, the Navy's newest missile destroyer, the USS Ted Stevens, named for the late Alaska senator, was officially commissioned. Alaska Governor Mike Dunleavy.
23: To the sailors who will serve aboard this ship, you carry an Alaskan name, and with it, the pride of an entire state.
22: Alaska Republican Senator Dan Sullivan spoke more about the ship's namesake and one of his long-held beliefs.
23: That America's national security and Alaska's are inseparable.
22: Acting Navy Secretary Hung Cao spoke about the ship's mission.
24: Today, USS Ted Stevens stands ready to defend the homeland, deter aggression, and when called upon, fight and win.
22: The ship will make port in Norfolk, Virginia. Kevin Uretsky, Fox News.
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0: Jesse Kelly Show, final segment of the Jesse Kelly Show on a fantastic Monday. Remember, you can email the show your love, your hate, your death threats, Jesse at jessekellyshow.com. What kind of legacy do you want to leave behind? You ever think about it? Look, when you get old enough, start thinking about it. Jewish producer Chris is probably too young to have thought about it. Maybe Corey's gotten there. I have. You start thinking about it as you get up there. You get a little gray. People around you start dying. What do you want to leave behind? Is it some sort of a career mark? That going to be your thing? Bill was number one in sales. Not complaining. I'm asking you. What do you want? Is it going to be a money thing? I left behind $5 million for my family. Is that going to be it? Your kids? That's probably part of anybody's if you have kids. What kind of people do they turn out to be? I bring this up because I'm going to give you a more modern example in a second, but one thing, and I don't think I've ever told you this, one thing that hit me about my dad dying, because Wednesday will be the 2-year anniversary of the old man dying. And you know my dad was rough and tough and gruff, right? That's what he was. But after he died, you have to gather around and you're gathering up everything and you're organizing everything. And then you got to go through the finances and the will and you're trying to figure out this and that. And I was quite frankly a little bit floored at his charitable giving his whole life. You would never, ever, if you met my dad, talked to my dad, he was rude, you know, like maybe every, you would never think that this dude poured his heart and money into people in need. He did. I was floored. I didn't even, he never told me. I didn't know that he was up to his dying day. And I believe it still continued to this day that he left something behind. I don't remember. Up to his dying day, he was responsible for, I believe it was water and medical missions to a village in Africa. What? I had no idea. And I thought to myself, man, I need to be a better person. Because is there any better legacy than that? When after you die, you know, they can say all the nice things about your career or whatever, but is there anything better to find out about people? And I brought this up because Mike Ditka died last week. Famous football coach Mike Ditka. Everyone knows who Mike Ditka was. And I don't do the pretend weepy thing about a celebrity died because I didn't know these people. But I saw his old quarterback, he's an NFL coach now, Jim Harbaugh, his old quarterback got up at a press conference and said this about Mike Ditka. And I tell you what, man, this is a legacy.
1: He was writing out checks and signing checks, and I could see that from across the desk, and one, and then another, and another, and another, and another, and another, and then I finally said, hey, you know, what are you doing, coach? And he said he had gotten a letter, and it was like a stack of letters, and people that were in need, that he was writing $500 checks to each and putting them in a actually, do you know those people? Do you know any? And no, don't know. And that was all he said. But he was never one to self-promote that. I just happened to witness it with my own eyes.
0: You didn't hear about that till after he was gone. Now, look, it doesn't have to be checks, right? Not everyone can sit around and just stroke $500 checks like they're nothing. But I tell you, that's a pretty cool legacy. When you think about that, that's the kind of thing you want people saying about you when you're gone. That's pretty freaking cool.
2: And now,
3: here's a headline.
4: You know the thing.
2: Headlines we didn't get to.
0: American among 12 dead after the Iran-backed Houthis strike Saudi airport. I'm going to have Dave Raboy on tomorrow because he knows a lot about Saudi Arabia. I continue to be blown away. It just doesn't make any sense that Saudi Arabia is so wealthy and so weak. How? It doesn't make sense. It's not possible, right? Oh, Trump says he's considering whether the U.S. should join Saudi attacks against the Houthis. It just very frustrating that we have to continue to to manage this at this point in time, that this is what we're doing leading up to the election. Jesse, you say there's no downside to running a presidential primary. What about guys like John Edwards or Herman Cain or even Nikki Haley, who set their legacies on fire? I brought that up in the headline segment because I only had a quick thing to say about it. Did they set their legacies on fire? They were more famous by the time it was done because they got caught up in a little controversy. Wasn't the end of the world. Well, I guess John Edwards might have been. Jack Smith got anti-Trump judges to approve phone monitoring and didn't reveal lawyers as targets. Remember that as bad as they did last time, they will do worse the next time. Legal immigration declines 2.7 times more than illegal immigration under Trump. The Trump administration, I know you're frustrated about things, is the best administration for immigration by a mile of my lifetime. No one else has even come close to this record. There are good things happening on that front. Home sellers now outnumber home buyers by the largest margin ever recorded. That is, look, you never know what metrics to use to decide whether the economy is good or not, but that's not a very good sign. People are trying to unload their homes. There aren't very many people wanting to buy those homes. It shows everybody's kind of feeling the squeeze. Oh, which brings me to this. Trucking industry hit by a string of bankruptcy filings as diesel costs surge. Tough economic times out there. Let's hope we can weather the storm. I'll be back tomorrow to do it again with you. That's all.

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5: To Ohio. I'm Lisa Lacerra, Fox News. President Trump rallying in Youngstown this evening, lending a hand to the campaigns of Senator John Husted and Vivek Ramaswamy, who's running for governor. Driving home a theme he's been using this election cycle.
6: I'm asking everybody to pretend, just pretend that I'm on the ballot. Because in a way I am on the ballot, because they will try and destroy everything we've done.
5: Early voting in Ohio is underway now, the president calling on the crowd to get out and vote. Before leaving for Ohio, the president said both Russia and Ukraine must abide by a ceasefire on attacking energy infrastructure.
7: President Trump says Russian President Vladimir Putin and Ukrainian President Volodymyr Zelensky need to get together to end the war.
8: I think actually Putin wants to make a deal more than Zelensky.
7: But Zelensky says it's Putin who is not obliging by an energy ceasefire announced over the weekend by President Trump.
9: Putin attacked our gas infrastructure. So this is where we are.
7: Over the weekend, President Trump criticized Ukrainian attacks on Russian oil and gas facilities, saying it may be time for Ukraine to get a new president.
5: Fox's Jared Halpern at the White House. 911 calls reveal confusion and a delay in the night of a failed execution in Tennessee.
10: After the state tried to kill convicted murderer Krista Pike by lethal injection last month, a 911 call was made. However, in dispatch recordings reviewed by the Associated Press, an unidentified person says 23 minutes later, it was a false call and no medical assistance is needed at Riverbend Prison. 4 minutes after that, a first responder says someone outside the gate is telling them the call is real, demanding that they go in. Several more minutes go by before prison officials affirm the request was legitimate, more than 30 minutes after the initial 911 call.
5: Fox's Lisa Brady. The failed execution remains under investigation. Pike, who at one point was on a ventilator, is back in the women's prison where she spent the last 30 years. America's listening to Fox News.
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5: The Trump administration may decide this week whether or not they'll remove U.S. envoy to Greece, Kimberly Guilfoyle.
12: The Associated Press reports President Trump and Secretary of State Marco Rubio are, quote, extremely pissed off by Ambassador Kimberly Guilfoyle's alleged conduct. The Wall Street Journal has done a series of stories on Guilfoyle, reporting that Guilfoyle offered to use her influence inside the Trump administration for payment of a $100,000 credit card bill in July 2025, alleging that Guilfoyle boasted of two Greek tycoons bankrolling her travel. Her attorney disputes the claims, but now the State Department Inspector General is investigating.
5: Fox's Mike Emanuel. Democrats are now calling for Guilfoyle to testify on Capitol Hill under oath. Health officials in Pennsylvania have reported another measles-associated death, bringing the number of dead from the illness to six. The 39-year-old woman had several underlying health conditions, including a history of measles that had been treated with medication. A British actor and comedian in court as he faces serious criminal charges.
13: Actor Russell Brand is facing charges of three counts of rape, three counts of sexual assault, and one count of indecent assault. The charges were brought in the UK in April and December last year. The April charges stem from incidents that allegedly happened between 1999 and 2005 and involve four women, while the additional December charges involve two other women and are said to have happened in 2009. Brand has pleaded not guilty to all charges and is free on bail throughout the trial, which could last up to 2 months. He's best known for his work as a comedian and actor, starring in films like Get Him to the Greek and Forgetting Sarah Marshall. Tanya J. Powers, Fox News.
5: Wall Street stocks kicked off a busy week with mixed trading that kept the market near its all-time high. The Dow gained 195, the Nasdaq off 120, the S&P fell 4 points. I'm Lee Silasera. This is Fox News.
14: Hey, this is Tom, the Honest Car Guy. I'm here with Mr. Dillon, and I want to let him talk to you a little bit about the Honest Car Guy, and I'm going to let him tell his story.
15: Thanks, Tom. 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
18: Hot damn, we are broadcasting live today from Fox News Radio 92.5 FM down here in Fort Myers, Florida for a big Monday episode of Fox Across America with Jimmy Failla, a man who did not just have his house raided by the feds, Ilhan Omar. Getting a knock on the door, all too familiar to Donald Trump in an election year, yet members of the media throwing the challenge flag, saying, how dare you? Oh, no, you didn't. You can't be raiding a gal's house during an election year. Tell that to the president who spent 6 months in a courtroom, sued to get taken off the ballot, if you remember. And they said it was all being done in what? the name of protecting democracy.
5: Democrats are so full of crap.
18: We're going to get into it and so much more. There's this on-again, off-again relationship with James Tallarico, the flu, and a rumor that he wound up in a nut house. Most people following the Tallarico campaign didn't think he was in a nut house. They assumed all of his voters were. And you give credit just the same. At least he has some living voters, unlike other members of his party. But we're going to discuss it today with Kat Kamick, Diamond Dave Landau here as well. And we're going to do the damn thing for 3 hours straight. 888-788-9910 is the phone number if you want to be a part of the show. The rules are the same every day. It doesn't matter where they stick, Jimmy. You're all welcome to contribute to the conversation. Be a Republican. Be a Democrat. Just don't be a... Bang. Happy Monday. First and foremost, if you came to see me over the weekend in Clearwater, huge shout out. Two sold out shows at the Capitol Theater, one rowdier than the other. Okay. The first, you know, because the first show sold out, they added a second show at 3 p.m. Now, I got to be honest with you. When you get into stand-up comedy, you're touring around the country, you're headlining these big venues. At no point do you dream of getting on stage at 3 p.m. You know, there's no kid watching The Tonight Show in the late 80s being like, man, if I could get on Johnny, someday I could move all the way up to the 3 p.m. circuit. But if you thought a 3 p.m. crowd was going to be a little stiff, I mean, good goodness. They were the rowdiest people I've ever played. Because the truth is, what they're doing down here in Florida is they're fighting a lot of the right battles. And I want to bring that up off the tippy top of this discussion, because we're doing

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2: Conversation, no matter what happens. Hey, did you see the Dodgers-Brewers game last night? Yeah, too bad Trump's a fascist. You're like, wait, what? I was talking about the Dodgers and the Brewers. I didn't really have anything. But that's become their existence. And a lot of those people were thrilled when Trump got indicted in an election year. And I said at the time, I was like, hey, man, this is actually bad, because once you cross a threshold like this, it becomes kind of a new normal. And you're not going to appreciate it when the shoe's on the other foot. Well, here we are today with the heel on the other foot. And a lot of Democrats, including people over at MS Now, are telling us, oh, how dare you? What kind of dystopian world are we living in? It's a very intrusive search. But understand, when they raided Mar-a-Lago, okay, true story, okay, they went through Melania Trump's underwear drawer. Do you remember that? She wouldn't meet with Jill Biden during the transition because she was mad that the FBI went through her underwear drawer. Now, I want to be honest with you. I don't blame Melania for being mad, but I also don't blame the FBI for going through that underwear drawer. Fellas, if they leave you alone in that closet with a search warrant for a couple of hours, you'd be like, I don't know, Vinny. Maybe the classified documents are in this leopard print thong over here. I should probably throw it on, have you call me a dirty little girl. I don't know what to tell you. But the point is this raid unprecedented? No. Okay, are the Democrats telling you it is? Yes. But this is very much another good example of the whole be careful what you wish for scenario, because the same thing happened on Twitter, man. I was on the air in a post-January 6th world where Jack Dorsey threw Trump off of Twitter. Trump was the number one source of traffic on Twitter. They kicked him off.
3: That's just how white folks will do you.
2: Well, that's how the white folks did him. And understand, at the time, Democrats were like, well, Twitter's a private company. Let them do whatever the hell they want. You free market Republicans, private company wants to make a move, they make a move. Shut up. And we're like, all right, I guess. But what happened? I don't know. 10 months later, Elon Musk bought Twitter. And the Democrats were like, hell no. This is fascism. This is the oligarchy. We're all going to die. We can't have this. Same private company, like the actual same private company, did what it wanted and sold to Elon Musk. And that was, of course, an existential threat to the Republic. And he was a Nazi because of the way he said goodbye at a rally. Donald Trump, of course, a threat to democracy in his own right. And so they kind of pushed that double standard thing. But I bring it all up because I'm down here in Florida. And everybody, okay, that you perform for in Florida, within two questions at the beginning of your Q&A, is like, hey, when are you going to move to Florida? You got to pull a Hannity. You got to move down to Florida, Jimmy. Okay, and I tell you why I would want to move to Florida. I'm going to be upfront with you, okay? Obviously, it's gorgeous down here. There are a lot of scantily clad women with fantastic sets of hoodies.
4: Oh, yes. I've read about that in the Bible.
2: But the reason you'd actually want to move here, okay, is that they're fighting the correct battles. That's why you'd want to move here. Okay, they are, obviously, you know all the stories about property taxes and everything in between, and the fact that DeSantis has very successfully shrunk the size of the government and its impact on everybody's life. Okay, but in theory, what they're doing correctly is fighting the correct battles. Like, if you are an illegal immigrant, okay, with multiple violent arrests on the back of your baseball card, and you happen to hit an ICE agent with your car while you're fleeing, and the ICE agents actually shoot at you only to find out there was also a 5-year-old kid in the car. Now, thankfully, by the grace of God, the kid isn't hurt, but the Democrats want you to believe the fleeing criminal with multiple violent arrests is the victim here. And they're marching in New York City. And Zoran Mamdani, my mayor, is telling you ICE is rotten to the core. And that is the focus. Okay, you're living in a moment right now where Democrats have more empathy for the guy breaking the law than the people being victimized by it. They don't do that in Florida. They're playing the game we played growing up, cops and robbers. Everybody knows this. When you were a little kid in the 80s, you either played cops and robbers or

0: Cowboys and Elizabeth Warrens. Okay, that joke extra timely because it is Columbus Day if you happen to be Italian, or Indigenous Peoples Day if you happen to be a moron. But the point is, when it comes to fighting the correct battles, they're doing that down in Florida. And you don't actually feel like the government is obstructing your success or disingenuously trying to race bait you into some form of outrage. Okay, Zoran Mamdani telling you ICE is rotten to the core, we've got to disband them up in New York. It's embarrassing. Here he is talking about it, and I want you to understand who he's talking about. It's a guy who, in 3 years of being in the country illegally, has been accused and almost apprehended one prior time from ICE, but he got away. But we're talking about robbery, we're talking about assaults, we're talking about violent crimes of personal aggression. Never mind that he's in the country illegally. Okay? There's nobody currently running Florida that would be like, yeah, that guy needs to stick around. You know, Byron Donalds, he beats David Jolly any better. Okay? Shout out to BD there down the road in Naples. Okay? He is not going to present Floridians with a world where they're peddling out all of these tired cliches to justify sticking up for people who break the laws and then harm people after they break them. Meaning when you go, oh, I'll get this guy out of the country. He's not even supposed to be here. They go, America was built on immigration, Jimmy. But you understand, it was built on legal immigration. When you sailed past the Statue of Liberty and you saw that Emma Lazarus poem that said, give me your tired, you're free, your huddled mass is yearning to be free. You're tired, you poor, your huddled mass is yearning to breathe free. Let me do that in English. It's one of the only things I learned in my third grade year. I owe Mrs. Weiss the due diligence to properly enunciate the poem. But the point is, there's no second verse on the poem that says, we'll also take the people who chant death to America and demand free stuff. Okay, and that's who Ilhan Omar represents. That's who Zoran Mamdani represents. Here's Mamdani in New York going after ICE Clip 3.
1: We know that ICE is rotten to its core. Today's shooting is only further devastating confirmation of what we have long known, which is that ICE operates with impunity, that they sow chaos and terror across our country, that they have killed far more of our neighbors than they could ever have claimed to save.
0: Oh, God, Mamdani, so embarrassing. They've killed more of our neighbors. He has no stats on that. Okay, there's nothing remotely close to that. Illegal immigrants have killed thousands of Americans. Okay, we're fighting right now over Alex Peretti and Renee Good, who, to be clear, didn't necessarily deserve to die. But if you're ever going to be a country of, like, law and order and personal responsibility, you have to be able to acknowledge that if you hit an ICE agent with your car, the odds of you having a bad day have increased. Okay? You know what the odds of Renee Good getting shot by ICE were when she got out of bed that morning? Zero. You know what they went up to when she pointed her car as an ICE agent and turned on the gas? High 90s. Okay, that's how it works. Alex Peretti got in a fight with ICE agents, spit on one of them, kicked out the tail lights in a federal vehicle. Okay, Alex Peretti did not get arrested for confrontation number one. He came back a week later. They got in another violent fight. He had a gun on him, okay, that the federal agents weren't aware of. And yes, in that violent altercation, wound up getting shot. Not good. I'm not telling you that's a win for America. But if you're one of those people that conflates Alex Peretti's killing with some out-of-control iced quest to just round up victims, okay, you're actually hurting society because you're creating a moral equivalence between the people who enforce our laws and the people who break them. That's why Mamdani's a dirtbag for saying what he said. ICE is rotten to its core. And again, the people doing this, and I told you, New York politicians like AOC, remember AOC was like, woke one was crazy.
2: AOC is a dope.
0: Just total moonbat. And at the time she told you woke one was crazy and we should forgive Democrats for wanting to defund the police, she was already calling for the abolition of ICE. So you understand, woke one is in perpetuity. Okay, it's all woke one. It's like the movie Mission Impossible. I know they're up to the ninth mission. It's all the same freaking thing. It's the same movie. Okay, and by the way, if you're on the ninth mission, it's not that impossible. Okay, it's false advertising. Mission fairly difficult but doable, you know. Highly improbable but with any luck. But when you're on your ninth frickin' mission, I can't agree that it is impossible.
2: He's a lousy dad, but he's right.
0: But as it pertains to where I am broadcasting from for the next 2 days down here in Florida, okay, they respect the cops, they respect law and order. Even if you're somebody like Ilhan Omar, who may have committed immigration fraud, and you just want us to believe you're the victim and everybody's come after you. Okay, understand that in Florida, their sympathy lies with the law. Okay, the Ilhan Omar statement that she sent out, I'm okay. Make no mistake. This is an attempt to target political enemies and weaponize federal law enforcement, which sounds great except for one small thing. Did Ilhan Omar or anybody in the Democrat Party say law enforcement was targeting people when Donald Trump wound up in jail?
3: The answer would be no.
0: Guys, we had never once indicted a president in the 247-year history of this country. In our 247th year, Donald Trump wound up facing 96 different counts in court. They raided his home at Mar-a-Lago with guns drawn. It was a lot more theatrical because for whatever reason, a CNN camera just happened to be in the neighborhood when they staged the raid. No chance whatsoever that they were tipped off by somebody in the FBI and Biden's DOJ. And CNN was like, no, what are you talking about? We knew nothing.
4: People aren't buying it, CNN, you dumb bastards.
0: But the point is, whether we're talking about Mamdani in New York or Ilhan Omar in D.C., okay, Mamdani wants you to hate ICE simply for trying to get a violent criminal in this country illegally out. Ilhan Omar wants you to feel bad and they're only going after her because of the color of her skin. Okay, but what do both of those things have in common with where I'm at in Florida? Nothing. Okay, because if you are a criminal down here in Florida, okay, this state and the people who run it have one priority, and that's shutting you down in name of protecting the law-abiding citizens.
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3: The leaves are changing, temperatures are dropping, and there's a reason Americans call this time of year fall. Centuries ago, English speakers commonly called the season harvest because it's when crops were gathered. But by the 1500s, English writers were using expressions like fall of the leaf, describing exactly what they saw happening to the trees. By the 1600s, that had been shortened to simply fall. So why do British usually say autumn? Autumn entered English in the late 1300s, coming from French and Latin, and for a time, people in England used both autumn and fall. English settlers brought fall to America, where it remained popular for generations. Back in Britain, though, autumn gradually won out. By the mid-1800s, fall was already being regarded as a distinctly American term. Today, Americans use both words, though fall remains much more strongly associated with American English. Matt Murphy, Fox News.
13: This is Fox on Health. October is National Domestic Violence Awareness Month. The Domestic Violence Awareness Project helps organize the month every October to help unite a national effort to uplift the needs, voices, and experiences of survivors. It was first declared an awareness month back in 1989. More than one in three women and one in six men have experienced contact sexual violence, physical violence, and or stalking by an intimate partner in their life. Those stats from the Centers for Disease Control and Prevention. The project says everyone can play a role in helping, like being a caring and consistent adult in the life of a child, talking to loved ones about healthy relationships, red flags, and domestic violence, creating a culture of consent in your home, using social media to raise awareness among your peers, and donating time, goods, or funds to your local domestic violence program. For more health news, go to foxnewshealth.com. I'm Lisa Brady with Fox on Health.

0: is Fox Across America with Jimmy Failla, broadcasting live down in Fort Myers, Florida. Big Monday. We got Kate Kamet coming up. Dave Landau is going to be here as well. Long before we get to them, a couple more clips from my dirtbag mayor, Zoran Mamdani, not attending the Columbus Day parade today. I believe the next public celebration Mamdani goes to is the anniversary of Pearl Harbor. I know he brings in a DJ. They get it catered. A lot of dancing going on to celebrate the attacks on America. It's so dumb. But Mamdani declaring over the weekend that ICE must leave his city immediately. There's only one small problem. Zoran Mamdani is a local mayor. He does not make federal law.
1: Bingo.
0: Here's Mamdani, though, clip four.
2: I am demanding that ICE cease their operations in our city immediately because these operations make New Yorkers less safe. They leave New Yorkers in a state of terror, and that is something that should be opposed by all of us.
0: He's such a dirt. He's demanding that ICE leave New York. That's like me demanding that Cindy Crawford come over and join me in the hot tub. It sounds cute and well. I'm sure there are people who agree with my statement. But is Cindy coming anytime soon?
1: The answer would be no.
0: The answer would be no. Okay, but when he makes the claim that ICE is endangering his city, okay, here is the truth about what's been going on in his city. And Mark Wayne Mullen talked about this. There are 250 illegal immigrants in New York that are wanted for murder. And Mamdani just wants to leave them on the streets. He says, that makes you safer. Straight clown stuff. Here it is, clip 13.
3: Now, you want to talk about the two individuals that have been shot since I've been secretary. Let's think about the 258 illegals that are in New York City right now that were that are wanted for murder. Let's talk about the 258 that have that are currently in state prison that killed individuals that were illegals that we got detainers on. All 258 of those individuals took an American life, and all 258 deaths were 100% preventable because those illegals shouldn't be here.
0: Amen. So understand that. They want you to, oh, we got to abolish ICE. They're the Gestapo. They killed Renee Good, who hit them with her car. They shot Alex Peretti, who fought them with a gun on him. They just went after this illegal immigrant who had a kid in the car. Meanwhile, back at the ranch, those illegals in New York alone have killed 258 Americans. And Democrat politicians are telling you, ICE is the bad guy here. And time was the migrant gangbangers that committed murder would catch a little slack. Such embarrassing stuff.
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6: Fox News, I'm Tom Rigotti. President Trump campaigning for Republicans in Youngstown, Ohio tonight. He's looking to turn out the vote next month for Senator John Houston and Republican candidate for governor Vivek Ramaswamy.
7: I like Ohio. We have to get Vivek and we have to get John. Better get them in, and I think they will. I think they're going to be a good check.
6: Houston faces former Democratic Senator Sherrod Brown. Ramaswamy is facing Democrat Amy Acton. An actress is under arrest following an incident on a Delta flight to New York.
8: TMZ reports that 54-year-old actress Selma Blair was put in restraints on the plane and arrested upon landing at JFK after allegedly biting one flight attendant, punching another, and trying to open a door on the plane midair. Dispatch audio captured officials asking for medical help following the alleged attacks.
6: That's Fox's Christina Coleman. 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
11: Congressman Tim Burchett joins us right here on The Morning Extra. 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
12: And I believe that. So that's my question. What keeps you up at night? The technology, the things that you've seen, or the fraud that you feel like is going as far as the money that's being ushered through, that whole world?
13: I think it's the fraud, because I'm not worried about these things. If they were going to destroy us, they surely they've already done it. 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That's what drives me crazy. In fact, we're $40 trillion in debt. Nobody has a plan to pay any of it down.
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11: Barack Obama came in and talked about a fundamental change to America, and he started off with the apology tour. Many of us who were kind of open-minded, like, all right, let's see what's going to happen here. Many of us looked at it as, all right, this is the apology tour for America's push into the Middle East, and most notably for Iraq. Not so much for Afghanistan, but mostly for Iraq. And a lot of people were willing to give it a chance. What happened is it quickly revealed itself as, no, this is the push towards globalism, communism, statism, and Obamacare was just part of that. And every single institution that was pushed, whether it's DEI or anything else, was always part of that. And so that's where, like, the basis, that's where it really got the, hey, we can win political power this way. And all it's done is accelerated.
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0: Across America with Jimmy Failla doing the damn thing down in Clearwater this week. And then I will be on to Colorado Springs, Colorado, Saturday night, Pikes Peak Event Center. Still a handful of tickets left to that, foxacrossamerica.com. It is a return trip. The last time I was at the Pikes Peak Event Center, it was July 13th, 2024. It was the shooting on Donald Trump at Butler, Pennsylvania. Okay, if you remember, my son Lincoln was with me, and he was opening the show. And he's like, oh, my God, Trump got shot right before we had to start the show. He's like, what do I say? I'm like, don't look at me, man. I got to do an hour. You're just going on first. Get out there. Figure it out. And that's what we did. Poor Lincoln, who was like 15 at the time, had to actually go on and open a comedy show in the moments after a presidential assassination attempt. Psychotic. But that's where we'll be this weekend in Colorado Springs, Colorado. Now, you understand that the assassination attempt on Donald Trump's life was the first of two in that particular election cycle. It was in the midst of an ongoing legal campaign to not only imprison him, but take away his New York State business license. And along the way, multiple states sued to take him off the ballot. Yet the Democrats told you they were just protecting democracy.
1: What a fraud.
0: And I only bring it up because on the day this whole get shorty approached to stopping Donald Trump began, here is what Ilhan Omar tweeted on the day Trump's home was raided in Mar-a-Lago. I hope all of my colleagues will join me in supporting justice and accountability, regardless of party, for the sake of our democracy. So that was Ilhan Omar. When Trump's home got raided, we're just doing this, okay, to protect democracy. That's why it's going on. Nothing's been weaponized. Every American should join me. Doesn't matter what your political party is. I'm just here to save you from this big, bad Donald Trump. Well, today, Mrs. We Should All Support Any of These Federal Raids got raided and wrote, I'm okay, make no mistake. This is an attempt to target political enemies and weaponize federal law enforcement. That's the reaction this time around. I bring it up because over on MS Now, that's what they're leading with. This is a very intrusive search, and they're a little upset about what's happening. Here it is, clip 30.
2: Investigators are examining paperwork pursuant to Omar's citizenship. She acquired citizenship in 2000, and one of the questions it's been reported that investigators are examining is whether she was 18 at the time that that happened, because the law would be different whether she was a child or whether she was 18. That seems like it would be an issue easily cleared up, but nonetheless, these federal agents are were combing through her personal property in a very, very intrusive search. Obviously, this raises a lot of questions because Representative Omar is a longstanding opponent of President Trump, has been targeted on the right for a long period of time. She's a sitting member of Congress with certain privileges around the speech and debate clause.
0: Oh, God.
3: This is ridiculous.
0: So this raises a lot of flags because she's an opponent of President Trump. And anytime someone's political opponent gets a raid, that's not good. Was MSN Now saying that when they raided Mar-a-Lago? No, not even a little, not even kinda. That was not a concern. There was no, well, this raises questions, but here's the other guest, Jacob Raboshkin, saying this could be, rallying Flanagan and Klobuchar to win their races out in Minneapolis, because they're gonna go, hell, they came after Ilhan. And if they're gonna shut down Ilhan, how the hell are we gonna run fake Somali daycares? Time was you could defraud the government, send $10 million to Mogadishu so they could buy a couple of rocket launchers for their terrorist army, and nobody gave you a hard time. It's so embarrassing. But here's MSN Now trying to spin this to the Democratic political gain, clip 31.
4: We're in a breaking news situation, and I think it's probably inappropriate to speculate too far ahead, but I do think that there's a potential, certainly in Minnesota, for this to be a rallying point for Democrats who, at least in that Senate race, have been a little bit on their back feet ever since the fraud scandal first came to national prominence earlier this year. Look, I think there's a real possibility that this could be a moment for Democrats to get their act together in Minnesota and rally behind their nominee for Senate, Peggy Flanagan, their nominee for governor, Amy Klobuchar.
0: Do you realize, though, like, what a ridiculously disqualifying approach to politics that is? He's flat out saying, like, hey, we could rally around the chick who's potentially busted for immigration fraud. That'll turn out our voters. And what is he really, you know, basically telling you is that they have become a party that's championing forms of immigration fraud. You know, so one of the reasons why they have such a massive issue with litigating what has occurred out in Minneapolis is there's so much fraud and there are so many entitlement programs where money gets earmarked for people who are in this country illegally. And when you move that money to NGOs, it can ultimately get contributed back to a campaign. The point is, I'm not telling you any specific person should be in jail. I try to do a responsible show. But if the Democrats are fighting to protect illegal immigrants, if they're fighting to protect your right to commit immigration fraud, which, to be clear, you don't have one. That doesn't actually exist. But if they're fighting and making that a priority, you have to look at this like sports. Illegal immigration is cheating. Letting illegal immigrants vote in elections would be cheating. Not allowing people to have voter ID, things like that would be cheating. And when a country comes out and fights that hard against them, it's no different than Olympic drug testing. If the Olympics were taking place this week and one country was like, hey, drug testing is racist. Drug testing is, you know, you talk about steroids, drug testing is Jim Crow on steroids.
3: This is Jim Crow on steroids, what they're doing in Georgia and 40 other states.
0: That's what it is, okay? Drug testing. Okay, that's gold. That's so funny. That's gold medal suppression is what it is. Gold medal suppression. You're going to deny my people the right to win a gold medal because of this gold medal suppression you call drug testing. But the reality is, if you are out there protecting your right to cheat in the Olympics, we would all assume that you were on drugs. Just the same as Democrats saying, hey, maybe this arrest will rally people to the polls. They're basically telling you that, yeah, they're kind of a party of fraud. And, you know, when you try to reduce this to something to do with racism, well, she's Somali in Congress. That's why they're going after her. No, it's because a lot of her statements just don't add up. But the Democrats will pivot to racism. Of course they will. Here's Donald Trump. He's doing his rally in Syracuse over the weekend. If you're listening on IBX, no reason you couldn't have been there. But here's the Trump man saying everything's racist to the Democrats, clip 27.
5: Why do you not go along with proof of citizenship in order to vote? And they can't answer the question. And they go like, let's see. Oh, I have an idea. It's racist. That's right. It's racist. Everything's racist. They are the greatest bullshit artists in the world. Everything's racist. It's racist. We don't want proof of citizenship because it's racist to ask somebody if you happen to be a citizen of the United States. That's a racist question. These people are sick.
0: But he's telling you the truth, okay? And the key caveat is when he says these people call everything racist, they're so full of that's the key caveat there. Because what people constantly conflate in political discourse is that they will represent Democratic viewpoints as if they're sincere. You know, like, these Democrats think everything's racist. Imagine being that crazy where all you saw was racism all the time and it'd be hard to live your life. Except there's one small problem. They're not saying something's racist because they think it is. They're saying it's racist because they think it's damaging to their political opponent.
6: I'm Hillary Clinton and I approve this message.
0: And why do you play Hillary? This is a good example of why. Okay, when Donald Trump came down the escalator in 2026, said, make America great again. Every Democrat was like, what does he mean? Make it great again. Back in the days of slavery, back in the days of Jim Crow. Was it when women couldn't vote? We're all under attack here. Make America great again. What kind of psycho would say such a thing, Mrs. Clinton? Oh, yeah. Her husband was running and using the same slogan.
7: I believe that together we can make America great again. Do you think anybody ever mentions that when they try to call MAGA racist, and make America great as a dog whistle to the Klan year? Of course it's not. It's, you know, it's circus stuff. It's such clown idiocy. But they do it because it makes it really hard to oppose them. If you're concerned about the political backlash and the conviction in that court of public opinion. Okay, they've been calling things racist since the minute Obama came down the escalator because they realized it was a political cudgel. Okay, I didn't love Barack Obama's campaign, but he really wasn't making his race the centerpiece. It was a lot of yes, we can. It was a lot of hope and change. And again, tail end of a two-term presidency that was pretty unpopular because of the Iraq War, George Bush and the Republicans were in a bad spot. But the minute Obama got into office, okay, the Democrats used an allegation of racism to mischaracterize every single political disagreement that had existed long before Obama became president. Meaning Obama nearly doubled the size of federal spending. Okay, Republicans opposed that sort of thing. So when the Democrats were like, hey, what's so different about this president? You know, I'm looking at all the photos over here, scratching my chin, trying to figure it out. There's something different about this guy, and the Republicans just don't want to play ball. This is scary. And people are like, yeah, how come they can't work with the black guy? Like Obamacare. Obamacare drove up healthcare premiums 300%. Okay, if you had the deductible I had when Jenny got her appendix out, it was actually cheaper to drop our health insurance because the copay was so big that we were better off just paying for it out of pocket.
8: I don't see you doing any better in the booty department.
7: But think about that for a second. That bill was such a monumental failure that we're sitting here right now in the 2016 election, 15 full years after it was passed, with the Democrats telling us of healthcare is the centerpiece of their pitch. We got to make healthcare affordable. We got to work on some Medicare for All or something. We got to do something about the healthcare. But you understand, you know who's responsible for the healthcare and all of the costs? The Democrats are.
9: Correctamundo.
7: Obamacare was passed without a single Republican vote. The Obamacare subsidies that happened during COVID also passed without a single Republican vote.
10: He knows what he's talking about.
7: So when you hear the Democrats talking to you about healthcare, well, Democrats controlling healthcare is like Bill Cosby controlling the bar. It's not going to end good for anybody. Okay, but that's the reality. They actually pivot to racism, not because they think it's racist, but because they think there are a lot of good-hearted young people who do oppose racism and don't want to align themselves with it. And then there are a lot of Republicans just the same, okay, who take the hit on something like that because they genuinely, okay, where they're at, do a bad job of articulating why they're truly trying to make the case that they are. So the Democrats in the age of Obama made everything about race. Trump isn't wrong when he says that. They're doing it with Ilhan Omar. They're doing it with illegal immigrants. What do they say? ICE is terrorizing brown people. And why? Because we have a president who never condemned neo-Nazis and white nationalists in Charlottesville.
11: And you had people, and I'm not talking about the neo-Nazis and the white nationalists, because they should be condemned totally.
7: It's so reductive and stupid, it hurts my fat face. Okay, that they filter everything through that dopey lens. Ah, we can't have voter ID. Come on, man. Black people don't have voter ID. And you're like, wait, what? Is there anything more racist than approaching a national conversation from the conceit that black people wouldn't know how to keep up with the group if we demanded voter ID? Meaning black people don't know how to get driver's licenses, which means they can't drive a car, rent a car, open an Uber account, check into a hotel, board a plane, okay, pick up tickets at a baseball game. Democrats moved the Major League Baseball All-Star Game out of Georgia because of that Georgia voter ID law. Think about that. To like these racist Republicans and their voter ID, they actually took a game, okay, that generates close to $100 million in local commerce out of Atlanta, which is the second biggest black metropolitan area in America. And they took it over to Colorado, who isn't remotely Denver, Colorado, which doesn't have remotely the black population that Atlanta did. And they screwed that black population out of all of that money in the name of looking out for the black community. One of the dumbest things you've ever heard of. Okay, but they did it on the allegation of racism. And understand, Georgia has broken a turnout record for every election they have held since that voter ID law went into place. Why? Because as shocking as this might be to Democrats, black people do everything every other race does in the year 2026. But the truth is, a lot of Democrats know that. Some of them are just condescending to the black community and infantilizing them, the soft bigotry of low expectations. But what both of those groups have in common is if their policies are unpopular, they pivot to racism. Okay, remember the Iranian nuclear deal? Iran's the biggest state sponsor of terrorism in the world. Obama's like, hey, here's a couple $1 billion in unmarked cash pallets. I know you're chanting death to America. But we're just going to take your word for it on uranium enrichment. Here's a bunch of money. And from now on, I know you chant death to America every Saturday, every Sunday. You guys get together. It's like an event you can go to with the kids. It's like Little League. Okay, but just promise us you're not going to blow us up. Okay, and here's money. And don't try to attack us. And the Democrats were like, that's a great deal. And everybody else was like, that's literally the stupidest thing I've ever heard. At which point, the Democrats were like, why? Because the president's black. And we're like, no, because the president's stupid.
9: Democrats just call everyone racist so they go along with their stupid ideas.
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3: The leaves are changing, temperatures are dropping, and there's a reason Americans call this time of year fall. Centuries ago, English speakers commonly called the season harvest because it's when crops were gathered. But by the 1500s, English writers were using expressions like fall of the leaf, describing exactly what they saw happening to the trees. By the 1600s, that had been shortened to simply fall. So why do British usually say autumn? Autumn entered English in the late 1300s, coming from French and Latin, and for a time, people in England used both autumn and fall. English settlers brought fall to America, where it remained popular for generations. Back in Britain, though, autumn gradually won out. By the mid-1800s, fall was already being regarded as a distinctly American term. Today, Americans use both words, though fall remains much more strongly associated with American English. Matt Murphy, Fox News.

0: There it is, Fox Across America with Jimmy Failla. Doing the damn thing, 888-788-9910. Kat Kamick, Dave Landau, superstar comedian in his own right. We will hit the heights of comedy in the next hour of this show. I've got some midterm analysis that I got to be honest. I know it's serious, the clip I'm about to play you, but it's funnier than anything I'm going to say on stage this weekend in Colorado Springs, because it's just, you know, we're living in the death of shame. People are willing to look into the camera and tell it anything. If they do truly believe it will obviously help them get elected or indemnify their party against outside criticism, there's a lot of ridiculousness in our politics. It's like I go on the road, we talk about it, we laugh. Okay, by the way, can I just think, since we're talking about Jimmy going on the road, okay, Colorado Springs this weekend, Santa Rosa, California next weekend, those shows that went on sale on Friday, if you're a K-Dawn listener out in Las Vegas, take a bow. February 6th at Durango in Vegas, that gig is on fire. WVMT, if you're listening in Burlington, Vermont, that gig is February 13th. Those are the first two shows of the 2027 tour schedule. They are absolutely positively, like, on fire. So take a bow if you're a part of that, because these live shows have been bananas. And if you want to see me in any city we're going to, those tickets on sale at foxacrossamerica.com. In the next hour, though, it is not about Jimmy's comedy career. It is about a member of the Senate and the Democrat Party that said something so shamelessly stupid. You know, they use the quiet part out loud, that phrase. This is absolutely the stupid part out loud. We'll lead with it. Don't go anywhere.
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3: The Senate race in Michigan is highly competitive. Everyone's watching because one additional seat in the Senate can be everything. Democrats want to hold the seat. Republicans want to flip it. Our Fox News survey of Michigan likely voters finds Democrat Abdul El-Sayed ahead of Republican Mike Rogers by 1 percentage point. Here's why the race is so tight. Independents are divided, and both candidates get near universal backing from their party faithful. More than 9 in 10 Democrats support El-Sayed. More than 9 in 10 Republicans back Rogers. Another reason is about the same number have a favorable view of each candidate. 47% for El-Sayed, 44% for Rogers. And remember, the 2024 Michigan Senate race between Rogers and Alyssa Slotkin was also close. She won by less than half a percentage point. I'm Dana Blanton, and that's your Poll Parade.
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5: The trail. I'm Lisa Lacerra, Fox News. President Trump campaigns for Republicans in Youngstown, Ohio.
6: President Trump praising Ohio Senator John Husted.
7: 22 days from now, Ohio is going to defeat Sherrod Brown and elect John Husted to the United States.
6: Also telling folks to get out to vote for GOP gubernatorial candidate Vivek Ramaswamy.
7: But he's a friend of mine. Vivek Ramaswamy,
6: the president saying a vote for Republicans will protect Ohio values and jobs.
7: More money in your pockets, bigger paychecks for your families, lower taxes, less crime.
6: Ramaswamy faces Democrat Amy Acton in the race to succeed Republican Governor Mike DeWine, who is term limited. Husted, an incumbent senator, faces Democratic challenger, former Senator Sherrod Brown.
8: Fox's Kristen Goodwin. Before leaving for Ohio, the president was asked about the energy ceasefire between Russia and Ukraine.
9: They agreed. You know why? Because I said you agree. That's why. They agreed. because I said they agree.
8: But Ukraine's President Volodymyr Zelensky says Russia is still striking Ukraine's energy facilities. One of the homes owned by Minnesota Congresswoman Ilhan Omar raided early this morning.
10: Homeland Security investigation agents led the pre-dawn search of Omar's Washington, D.C. home, which indicates immigration may be part of the equation in this probe. Now, agents removed multiple boxes from the home. We're told that her Minnesota house was not raided today.
8: Fox's Davis Bunt. In a social media post, Omar, a frequent critic of President Trump, says she will not be silenced. The president said he was not involved in the raid. House Democratic leaders condemned the search, calling it an abuse of power. One person has died, several others hurt in an incident involving a roller coaster at Six Flags over Georgia, about 15 miles northwest of Atlanta. 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
8: A 14-year-old has been detained after a shooting at a school in France.
13: The teenager is suspected of opening fire at his middle school principal and a teacher in Aubagne in the south of France. Both suffered wounds to their legs. He went on to fire multiple shots across two floors of the building. A third staff member disarmed the boy in what's being described as an act of extreme courage. Prosecutors say the weapon was a shotgun smuggled into school inside a guitar case. France has been hit by weeks of protests where students have barricaded schools demanding better facilities and more teachers, but this shooting is not thought to be related. Jonathan Savage, Fox News.
8: Actress Selma Blair accused of assaulting two members of a flight crew and others after an outburst on a flight from Los Angeles to New York City yesterday. The next court date for Blair is set for January. Pope Leo will undergo surgery to remove a nodule from his lung.
14: Pope Leo XIV kept up a busy schedule today, holding meetings at the Vatican, but there was shock, concern, and calls for prayers as the first American pope announced the coming surgery on his lung at the end of his Sunday noon blessing in Rome. This is the first major health issue for the 71-year-old Leo since he became pope 17 months ago. He will undergo the surgery to remove the nodule on his lung at Gemelli Hospital in Rome, where all popes are treated. The Illinois native is in relatively good health and is known to be quite energetic, enjoys sports, and plays tennis.
8: Fox's Lauren Green. Leo is expected to remain in the hospital for a week following the surgery. General Motors says it plans to launch an advanced iteration of its driver assist technology on its 2028 Cadillac Escalade electric vehicle. The automaker already offers a hands-free assisted driving system in many of its vehicles, and the company says this technology would allow drivers to take their eyes off the road. I'm Lee Silasera, and this is Fox News.
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0: Oh, hot damn. Fired up, back in action for a big hour of Fox Across America with Jimmy Failla. You're home for top shelf radio in a bottom feeding political world. Just an absolute stampede of stupidity as we close in on the midterms. We're going to pull out the politics, the English dictionary in this hour and translate a lot of the goings on into the plain English of you, the hardworking tax paying American citizen. 888-788-9910 if you want to be a part of the shindig. Kat Kamick's going to be here, superstar congresswoman from the great state of Florida, where I happen to be broadcasting today from the studios of Fox News 92.5 FM down here in Fort Myers, Florida. The Boston Red Sox right down the road, JetBlue Park, where they do their spring training. I was actually in that park with my son Lincoln during spring training this year. We went down and saw a couple of Red Sox games, and we shared, I believe, a beer per inning. We put up some big numbers.
19: Fat, drunk, and stupid is no way to go through life, sir.
0: Well, fat, drunk, and stupid, as I sit down here in Fort Myers, Florida, is exactly how people spent the Sunday shows. I'm going to start with Chris Murphy. Okay, it's very important to me that you, the person listening to the show, have a good understanding of just what's happening in Washington. And this is what I mean. We're now in this place where politics is not even pretending to be about like looking out for you or fighting the correct battles, putting people in office to hold the right priorities. I'm going to play you a Chris Murphy clip. Okay, where he flat out says, you know, the whole Big Ten party. We got a Big Ten party. Hey, what about these people who want to abolish the Senate and empty the prisons and defund the police? What about these people?
20: They're crazy.
0: Yeah, they might be. But what are the Democrats? They're like, oh, it's a Big Ten party. You want to be a Big Tent. You want to have lots of different ideas. So everybody seems welcome in the huddle. But what if the ideas are psychotic and could lead to the actual destruction of our government and the safety of our citizenry? Okay, guys, emptying prisons is not American. It's The Purge. You know the movie where they got like an hour a day to kill anybody they want, that whole thing? Okay, somebody telling you that we should be abolishing prisons. You might hear that from Angie Nixon down here in Florida. You might hear that from a guy like, oh, I don't know, Abdul Al-Sayed out there in Michigan, who's had a lot to say over the weekend that we'll get into in this hour. But Democrats like Chris Murphy don't go, hey, that's kind of insane. We have to condemn that because our party is not a place that wants to let criminals out.

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1: Is that the kind of big idea you want to endorse?
2: Well, I also think we should just be a big tent, right? There's, I think, a pretty big difference between Chris Pappas in New Hampshire and Angie Nixon in Florida. And if we want to win elections, we should welcome people who have a diverse set of ideas into the party.
3: That was embarrassing.
4: Well, did you hear the caveat? I think we should be a big tent. There's a pretty big difference between Chris Pappas in New Hampshire and Angie Nixon in Florida. And if we want to win elections. So meaning he's, I don't care what your principles are. I don't care what you stand for. I don't care what you want to do. Just get into office so the Democrats can win an election. So he's basically trying to tell you one of two things. Either A, don't worry, these people have no actual power. I know they're running on all of these things, but we're just going to crush them. So you're not even getting what you want as a voter. Or B, he's saying, so be it. As long as we're in there and not the Republicans, we win. And that's what he's really trying to say there on the Sunday show. You know when you see the homeless guy who holds up the sign that says, I ain't gonna lie, I need money for a beer. And you go, ha ha, that's pretty funny. We should give this guy a dollar. Like that's, you know, there's been people using that sign in Times Square for as long as I've been in Times Square. It's probably 40 years. Okay, but the point is when you see that in a tourist spot and goes, guy, why lie? Need money for weed and a beer. People are like, yeah, we love this. Go give you a dollar. Okay, that's Chris Murphy right here. Chris Murphy, an actual junkie. So desperate for the dopamine hit that comes from winning an election that he's doing the, yeah, why lie? I just need to win an election. You got somebody who wants to defund the police? Why lie? I'll go along with it. I just want to win. But you understand, anybody that desperate to win an election should not be in charge of literally anything whatsoever.
5: What can I tell you, kid? You're right. When you're right, you're right. And you're right.
4: So you understand, that's not the quiet thing out loud. You know, everybody's like, oh, he said the quiet part. That's not it. Okay, they're saying every part. Okay, here's Elizabeth Warren telling MS Now Trump's just going to cheat in the midterms. Do you understand, man? Okay, I work primarily in comedy. I am a ridiculous person. Oh, God. And, you know, it hurts my face when I see, like, how shameless people are. Like, again, I work in showbiz. I know a lot of sociopaths. A lot of people that would do anything, say anything behind your back. You know how many of those people I know? My God, like just in my day, in my average day. And the point is, okay, nobody I know is as shameless as a politician like Elizabeth Warren, who, oh, by the way, okay, spent the entire 2024 election cycle saying democracy is on the ballot. Donald Trump challenged an election. He said Democrats cheated an election. We can't have a guy in elected office who would say an election was stolen, who would say an election was tampered with. They literally ran on that. She was one of the people helping to get Donald Trump's name off the ballot in multiple states because it was a threat to our democracy. We can't have a guy who says elections are going to be stolen. We can't have a guy that says his opponents are going to cheat. Oh, yeah, unless you're Elizabeth Warren right here. Saying Trump's going to cheat. Clip 29.
6: What Donald Trump's out there doing is saying, what can I stir up? And really trying to raise the specter. Is he going to try to cheat in the election? Is he going to try to somehow disrupt things so that Democrats don't vote? So that he thinks this is going to be his best chance to be able to keep Republicans in power in the House and the Senate and in other races around.

0: around the country. I worry about election interference, but I know that right now, our best safeguard against election interference is go vote.
1: Oh, my God. Elizabeth Warren. He's going to steal it. He's going to interfere it. Okay. Oh, Elizabeth Warren.
2: You ought to be ashamed of yourself.
1: It's going to steal the election, you guys. I don't know about this one. Wouldn't be the first time Elizabeth Warren had reservations. But the point is, okay, it's so stupid to sit here and watch the shoe constantly switch feet. Donald Trump running in 2024. Hey, this was a guy who said an election was stolen. We can't have him on the ballot. Vote for us, by the way. And make sure you vote hard or he's going to steal the election. That's the same thing you just told us was the unsayable thing. It's so stupid. And it's so shameless. And again, it's not the first time they've said an election was even stolen.
3: As I've been telling candidates who have come to see me, you can run the best campaign. You can even become the nominee. And you can have the election stolen from you.
4: Do you agree that Donald Trump is, in effect, not a legitimate president?
5: I think that there's no question that the process that elected him was not legitimate.
6: The president elect, although legally elected, is not legitimate.
7: Donald Trump is an illegitimate president.
8: I think the interference, although not yet quantified, if fully investigated, would show that Trump didn't actually win the election in 2016.
9: So do you believe President Trump is an illegitimate president?
8: Based on what I just said, which I can't retract.
10: Trump knows he's an illegitimate president who got illegitimate foreign help.
11: Wow. That is a lie.
1: But understand, Hillary Clinton and a montage of every other Democrat. Oh, no, they stole 2016, completely stolen. Trump loses the 2020 election. He's like, it's stolen. And the Democrats are like, what? Did he said it was stolen?
12: He should be behind bars.
1: You can't say it was stolen. Well, here's a 9-minute montage of us saying it was stolen. They did the same thing with voting machines. Do you remember this one? Okay, these are a deeply unserious people. They just want to win. Like that Chris Murphy clip that I played you is so telling because he's like, yeah, I don't care what you stand for. I just want to win the election, man. I don't stand for anything other than winning the election. Like, think about this. Wrap your head around this. Okay, when Donald Trump lost in 2020, they sued to take him off the ballot because he said it was rigged. Voting machines were hacked. And the Democrats were like, hell no, you can't ever say a voting machine was hacked. What kind of monster would do such a thing? Oh, yeah, every single Democrat after 2016 and the 2018 midterms.
13: I continue to think that our voting machines are too vulnerable.
14: In 2018, electronic voting machines in Georgia and Texas deleted votes for certain candidates or switched votes from one candidate to another.
15: The biggest seller of voting machines is doing something that violates Cybersecurity 101, directing that you install remote access software, which would make a machine like that, you know, a magnet for fraudsters and hackers.
16: These voting machines can be hacked quite easily.
17: You could easily hack into them. It makes it seem like all these states are doing different things, but in fact, three companies are controlling this.
18: There are a lot of states that are dealing with antiquated machines, right, which are vulnerable to being hacked.
16: The workers were able to easily hack into an electronic voting machine. It was possible to switch votes.
15: 43% of American voters use voting machines.
1: Oh, man, it's
15: that
1: so
15: researchers
1: bad.
15: Have
1: and
15: found
1: they're gone and on
15: security.
1: And on. Everybody hacked the machines. They could be remote hacked. We did it from the other side of the world. And again, Elizabeth Warren now out there front-ending it. No, Trump's going to cheat in the midterms, man. It's bad. I don't believe that. I don't know that they believe prison should be empty and police should be defunded. But they'll align with people who do because, as Chris Murphy said, they just want to win elections. But I'm telling you this. It's gotten to such a childish place. Everybody remembers being a little kid. You got a new toy and, you know, you don't want to share your new toy. You're like, no. Tommy wants to play with it. Now! Could you just let Tommy? Tommy needs to play with it for once. He's not playing with it! It's my toy! And you tug on the toy so hard that you just wind up ripping in half the toy that you were so excited to get. That is the Democrats when it comes to this country. Okay, Donald Trump stole the 2016 election, said Democrats. Donald Trump should never be able to run again because he claimed the 2020 election was stolen, said Democrats. Donald Trump should be sued to be removed from the ballot because he's conditioning us to not accept the election results in 2024, said the Democrats. And what are they saying here 2 years later? Elizabeth Warren's flat out telling you that Trump's going to steal it this time around. Pick an effing lane.
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32: Congressman Tim Burchett joins us right here on The Morning Extra. 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
33: And I believe that. So that's my question. What keeps you up at night? The technology, the things that you've seen, or the fraud that you feel like is going as far as the money that's being ushered through, that whole world?
34: I think it's the fraud because, and I'm not worried about these things. 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That's what drives me crazy. In fact, we're $40 trillion in debt. Nobody has a plan to pay any of it down.
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35: We say okay all the time, but its origin is surprisingly strange.
0: Back in the 1830s, newspaper writers and editors deliberately misspelled common phrases and turned them into fun abbreviations. In 1839, a Boston newspaper editor used OK to represent all correct, spelling all with an O and correct with a K. And it caught on fast. Then came the 1840 presidential election. Martin Van Buren from Kinderhook, New York, was nicknamed Old Kinderhook. His supporters seized on OK, formed OK clubs, and spread the expression around the country. There was just one problem. Van Buren lost re-election. The candidate didn't make it, but OK did. Nearly 200 years later, we're still saying it. Not bad for two little letters that began as a newsroom gag. Matt Murphy, Fox News.
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0: Across America with Jimmy Fallon fired up to get my gal Kat Kamek back on the show in the very next segment. Me and Kamek got some adulting to do. We're also going to get into her illustrious career in congressional baseball. It's a long story. I'll explain. They hold that game in D.C. They can't hold it in New York because we have a socialist mayor. He makes the other side share their runs. So it's hard to know the final score. It's like you score 8, but the socialist makes you give the other team 2. Now we're sitting here trying to add it up. Tough time to be alive. I understand that. And this is where so much of my energy has gone today. The focus is obviously on the midterms. You know, we're less than 30 days out. We have become a John Cusack film. Okay, do you remember the John Cusack film, Say Anything? Okay, Democrats are in full Say Anything mode. Okay, I will give you an example really quickly. If you saw the Abdul Al-Sayed interview with Kristen Welker yesterday, so embarrassing. And it's what's funny about it is, like, if you see Kristen Welker interview a Republican, she'll be like, well, you're a threat to democracy who doesn't want rights for gays and women. What do you think of this new policy with tariffs? And you're like, whoa, that sounded more like an accusation than a question. And then Abdul Al-Sayed's on. She's like, do you have any ties to the Muslim Brotherhood? And he's like, no. She's like, okay, next question. There's no follow-up. There's no pushback. There's no mention of the brother, the mother, the sister's deleted tweets, the PAC money that's been flying around. No, no, nothing to do with it. I have no idea. Okay, imagine, okay, you're a cop. You pull a guy over who's got powdered sugar on his hands and face. And you're like, do you have anything to do with the break-in at the donut shop down the block? And he's like, no. And you're like, all right, I guess we're good here. Okay, that's the equivalent, the journalistic malfeasance of that Kristen Welker interview, because she was just letting Abdul Al-Sayed peddle all of his other garbage. Like, nobody's illegal, open the door to anybody who wants to come. He said this. This is crazy. Clip 24.
1: I also believe that we've got to make sure that if we're honest and serious about empowering our immigrant communities, then we've got to put some money behind making sure that folks have the access to be able to train in their profession of choice, to be able to get re-licensed to do what they do here in the United States, and invest in basic things like English language training.
2: Would refugees be a part of this plan?
1: Absolutely. We as a country, I believe, owe it to the world to open our doors, and we're better because of it. Right. I've never met an immigrant in my life who didn't want what's best for their family and what's best for our country.
0: Oh, good God. So embarrassing. Okay. No, we should not be reallocating resources to make sure everyone comes into our country illegally, can get all the proper training and all of the benefits and licensing and everything else. Would refugees be a part of this plan? Absolutely. So we're not talking about citizens. And the point is that they gussy this up by saying empowering our immigrant communities. And that sounds vague and good. Yeah, I'd like to empower our immigrant communities. Who wouldn't? Okay, but he's conflating illegal immigration with legal immigration. Yeah, that immigrant community matters, but they cloak it in an empowering phrase. Oh, we're empowering people. It's like gender affirming care. It sounds so great until they cut off your...
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5: Fox News, I'm Ted Lindner. Just 3 weeks ago till the midterms, President Trump campaigning in Youngstown, Ohio Monday night, claiming his administration's delivered on its goal of growing wages.
6: Under Republican leadership, that's me, income for hardworking Americans has soared. Think of it, the income for a person, average income for a person has soared to the highest level ever recorded by far.
5: Democrats blaming the president for higher health insurance and energy costs. Democratic Congresswoman Ilhan Omar under investigation by federal law enforcement. Fox's David Spunt.
7: Homeland Security investigations led the pre-dawn search of Omar's Washington, D.C. home, which indicates that immigration may be part of the equation in this probe. Agents removed multiple boxes, were told her Minnesota residence was not raided today.
5: Omar says President Trump's been targeting her for 10 years. America's listening to Fox News.
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13: It's quite common to see images of apples on classroom decorations, teacher appreciation cards, and school logos. But have you ever wondered why or when the apple became a symbol of education and teaching? The tradition dates back hundreds of years. In the 1700s and 1800s, especially in rural America and parts of Europe, many farming families had little money to pay teachers or thank them for their work. Instead, they often brought food from the farm, and apples were a common choice because they were plentiful, inexpensive, and could be stored for months through the fall and winter. As public education expanded, the apple came to represent learning, gratitude, and the teaching profession itself. By the early 1900s, the shiny red fruit had become a lasting symbol of knowledge and education. And while gift cards have largely replaced apples as a thank you for teachers, the fruit remains an enduring back-to-school icon. Matt Murphy, Fox News.
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0: hot, damn. It is Fox Across America with Jimmy Fallon, broadcasting live in the free state of Florida on Fox News 92.5 FM. We're a lot closer to Naples, the district of Byron Donalds, but he's off running for governor. Joining us now is a woman who's pretty much running the world and running the bases. She'll tell you all about that. Superstar Congresswoman Kat Kamick returns to the show. The crowd goes wild. Hey, girl.
1: Hey, girl. Hey.
0: Yo, your state, where I was up the road doing, I had two sold out shows in Clearwater this weekend. Your state is the probably rowdiest comedy audience you'll ever play as a comedian. What I mean by that, Kat, is you cannot offend these people. Like, could have clubbed a baby seal for my finale. There would have been a line to get the baton. They were the greatest, rowdiest people. I just feel like Floridians are in on the joke. Like, you're here to have fun. Kat, do you know what they're doing in the villages right now while I'm talking to you? I don't know that you can say it on the air.
1: Listen, I want to know if you had to pick a loofah to hang on your golf cart, what color would it be, Jimmy?
0: Well, I might actually know.
1: Mm-hmm. Well, I'm just saying, for folks listening, if you don't know about the loofah situation in the villages, it's time to fire up Google and find out.
0: Just not on your work computer.
1: not safe for work.
0: Yeah, which is... Yeah, it's a totally different meaning because, you know, like, I work in television, so they're always encouraging you to eat fruit. But if you bring a pineapple to the villages, it has a totally different meaning. Like, hey, wait a minute.
1: It's upside down.
0: Holy hell. Who the hell are these people in my room? What's happening? Need one slice of pineapple. But bring us inside this really quick, Kat Kamick. I was haranguing Chris Murphy. Who is, I mean, again, there's a part of me that admires the shamelessness of a man saying, yeah, we'll take the guy who wants to empty the prisons and defund the police. We just want to win this friggin' election. So that part of it is, again, I almost admire the honesty, but they're telling you they're morally bankrupt and completely transactional, are they not?
1: Yeah, I mean, that goes without saying. I mean, this is the same guy, Chris Murphy, who just last year on, I forget what show he said, but he said that Democrats would win a lot more elections if we sounded like Mondami. And it got me thinking, you know, there's no one who code switches more than Mondami. Remember, at one point in time, he had a Ugandan accent and was really leaning into, you know, I'm from, you know, Africa, and he had the whole thing going, and even dressed that way. And then a few years later, it was like he was from the hood. And, you know, he had the slang and he was rapping. And then, you know, when that didn't work out, and all of a sudden he is an articulate and enunciates every word. And the guy code switches depending on what audience he's talking to. And so basically Chris Murphy's saying the quiet part out loud. We need to basically lie about who we are in order to win. That's what it comes down to. But nothing surprising from a guy who belongs to a country club that is for white people only.
0: See, hanging out with my man
1: that
0: Sheldon.
1: That is a true story.
0: I know, and Sheldon Whitehouse up in Rhode Island belongs to one of those, an all-white country club. And then they're like, look at these racist Republicans.
1: You can't make this up.
0: That is crazy.
1: You cannot make this up.
0: We're talking to Kat Kamick, but it is true, and I do believe I have photographic evidence and video evidence. You in the congressional baseball game barreled over Chris Murphy at the plate. Did he really try to get you thrown out of the game?
1: Yes. And, Jimmy, I have to say, my husband had never been more proud of me than when that play made SportsCenter. And we were playing for charity. It's Republicans versus Democrats. We play at Nat Stadium. And I got sent home on this play. It was a double. And, you know, they thought, oh, maybe she'll stop at third base. No, the third base coachman, General Bergman, he sent me home. And I'm like, all right, let's go. And I see out of the corner of my eye them doing this relay. I'm like, wow, okay, they're actually going to do it. And I said, well, the hell with it. I'm just going to, you know, Pete Rose the crap out of this guy. And so I did. I lowered my shoulder and I plowed right into him. And in my defense, Chris Murphy, who is the catcher for the Democrat side, he's 6'2". I'm 5'3". He was down in front of the base, in the baseline. So, I mean, what was a girl to do other than basically plow his ass over? And so I did, and I'm laughing. You know, we take a tumble, I tackle him, and I get up, and I slap him on the back like, hey, man, that was so fun. He was incensed, irate. to the point where they had to stop the game. Literally, we had to take a television commercial break, and he gathered up all the umps and was like, I want her thrown out of the game. Someone's going to get hurt. It was absurd.
0: So let's talk about
1: who the man is.
0: Let's talk about the level of circus clown you're talking to here, because Chris Murphy wants you ejected for barreling over the catcher, but he wants to keep people in the country who've killed other people. If you're an illegal immigrant, if you're an illegal immigrant who's raped or robbed somebody, Chris Murphy wants you here. But if you plow into the catcher, Pete Rose style, I might add. Okay, does Pete Rose style mean that you? Does Pete Rose style mean that you also bet money on the game?
1: I cannot confirm nor deny, Jimmy.
0: Oh, we're talking to Kat Kamek. It doesn't get any better than this. But I think that's the shamelessness of the moment we find ourselves in right now. You know, there's a lot of people running. I think the Democrats in the midterms. It's funny because everybody has to disavow their previous statements on everything. No, I didn't. It was crazy to defund the police. No, it was a different time. It's like I've never seen an entire election cycle look like someone who woke up after a night of drinking, saw the text messages they sent, and was like, oh, F, I've got to delete a lot of this stuff. That's the whole midterms. Everybody's just deleting their old stuff.
1: Yes. No, it's insane. I literally woke up this morning, opened up X, which was my first mistake, and there was a tweet from Angie Nixon, who's running for Senate here in Florida, who is, you know, DSA through and through, defund police, that whole nine. And she's in a Twitter war with Laura Loomer about twerking. And I'm like, wait, what? And then I find out that James Tallarico in Texas, you know, he's been missing on and off and nobody could find out where he was. Well, he pops up at a music festival. So it's like in Texas, they don't even have a Senate campaign. They're issuing Amber alerts, and then come to find out he was in New York with Robert De Niro, who's now his emergency contact. Like, what is happening? In Maine, you got a guy who's married to his second cousin. I cannot keep up with the absurdity. And the sad part is I'm in Florida. Like, we invented the Florida man. The craziest stories come out of Florida, and we are being one-upped at every turn by Senate candidates, for God's sakes, Jimmy.
0: We're talking to Kat Kamek. I love that. Tallarico hasn't even won an election, and he already thinks he's Senator Mitch McConnell. You can't just disappear. What are we doing here, Kat? Stick with me. You don't know that a response. Let me give you this one, though, because it's all dumb. So much of it is dumb. Okay, the Ilhan Omar raid is pretty funny to me, because you want to know why? She was the most vocal person on Twitter the day they raided Mar-a-Lago. Okay, there's no one. Let me give you one. Okay, here's another one from that day, March 3rd, 2023. Our democracy rests on the rule of law. When someone, no matter how powerful they are, is suspected of a criminal act, our justice system investigates, charges, and convicts them in accordance with due process. So this is her tweeting about the Mar-a-Lago raid. She got raided this morning. As you'd imagine, slightly different tone when it comes to the old truth, justice, and the American way. It's so ridiculous, man.
1: Oh, man. I mean, I'm just glad someone's having a worse Monday than I am. I'm telling you, it's crazy. And it's not like judges hand out these federal warrants like door prizes. Yeah. So for everyone who's coming out of the woodwork, like, this is weaponization. This is targeting. Nah, boo. This is justice. Like, and where there's smoke, there's fire. And we have seen repeatedly where people have danced around the fact that there was immigration fraud, and from what I've been able to glean, there's criminal charges here. So, yes, let's let the process play out. Let's get all the way down to the bottom of it. And the thing that I love is that just because a member has a pin, you know, they think that they're above the law. Well, they're not. And so it goes both ways. And I'm looking forward to the findings of what comes out, we'll say. And I'll just keep it at that. But there's so much more I could say. But I don't want you to have to use the dump button and the bleeps and all the things. So, you know.
0: Kat Kamek.
1: I'm trying to keep you out of trouble.
0: Well, I know I feel bad about this because I have to correct you on one thing. Okay, and I've never corrected you in the history of the show. But you said when there's smoke, there's fire. It is very possible that where there's smoke, Elizabeth Warren's trying to send a signal. So you have to remember, it just could just be a random message. Just because there's smoke on the left side of the aisle doesn't mean it is automatically fire. It just could be a you up text from Elizabeth Warren to her man. You got to remember these things.
1: Have you been smoking that peyote again?
0: That's enough out of you, Cat Cat. No, I've been hanging out in your state. Having a great time. It's so great down here. I'm actually on the low. I'm down here to film. Do you know Bar Rescue? I may or may not be filming a few episodes of Bar Rescue this week. I can't confirm or deny those allegations that I just made against myself. But the point is, I'm here. And it's going swimmingly, and we had a great time with the Floridians. And I have no complaints other than this is the truth, Kat. In comedy, okay, like if you see me live, I'm really talking about everything, the flight in, my city, you know, my life, my kid, my wife, whatever the hell it might may be. But I bring that up as to tell you that in comedy, back in the day, the cushiest gig to have used to be political comedian, because they were like, you know, George Bush mispronounced the word nuclear, you know, Bill Clinton shagged an intern, and you could basically write an act around that, and you didn't ever have to update it. But when you cover politics now, where they're literally just plucking people out of circuses, I assume. I mean, you said yours was a traveling carnival where they found you, but I guess the rest of the people, Kat, I'm kidding. But everyone is so
1: Carney,
0: ridiculous.
1: Small hands, smell like cabbage. Come on, it's easy stuff.
0: You would have been a great
1: Carney. Jimmy, you're going to Colorado next, right?
0: Colorado Springs next weekend, girlfriend. Talk to me.
1: So, you know, that's my home state. I mean, I grew up in Castle Rock, but not too far, about 40 miles north of there. And Louis Anderson was my favorite comedian growing up. And he came to Colorado Springs. I went with my mom. He did the funniest shtick about how you can get more dangerous, life-threatening boogers in Colorado Springs because of the elevation and the dry, you know. I'm telling you, it's a great shtick if you look it up.
0: I love this. I did a show with Louis Anderson at the Gotham Comedy Club here in New York City. And it was such a surreal experience for me because I remember him doing an iconic bit when I was a little kid about borrowing his parents' car and how he totaled the car. He totaled the car and his dad's like, hey, you better not wreck that Bonneville or you'll never drive it again. And he's like, I'm thinking in my head, oh yeah, you'll never drive it again.
1: Exactly.
0: It's gone. Oh. But that's why they love you, Kat Kamick. Nobody else is plowing over the catcher Pete Rose style and dropping a Louis Anderson on us. That's a double-double if ever there was one.
1: I know. We're going to have to do this again in New York where we can actually, you know, see each other in person. And, you know, maybe we got to get Danny and Rich and the crew back together. I think we're due.
0: I love that. You know who was on my TV show this Saturday night was Chris Hansen from To Catch a Predator. For some reason, two of my male staffers called in sick. I'm not sure why. I'm having some IP issues with my laptop. I'm going to need the day off. I was like, whoa, Max, what's happening here? Not good.
1: But, no background checks for you guys either. Yeah, so it's Congress and the Jimmy Fallon.
0: Oh, hold on. You want to talk about no background checks? We had like George Santos on 3 weeks ago. He is fun. I know he was voted to be expelled. Yeah, but he is a good hang, you know.
1: Oh, he's such a good hang.
0: It was the most bizarre.
1: I'm sure it was great.
0: Yeah, no, he's like, you know, because he's like Fletch. He's had 73 identities. Who doesn't like hanging out with that guy? He was on, and Dolph Lundgren, who played Ivan Drago in Rocky IV. So that's what's going to happen. If you come to New York, I'm either going to pair you with a gay congressman, a defrocked congressman, or an 80s boxer, Cats. Get it together.
1: So it's basically a normal day in Congress. Got it.
0: There it is, Kat Kamick. You're the best, girlfriend. Nice to get the band back together.
1: All right. Appreciate you, Jimmy. Travel safe. Love you.
0: Miss you already, Kat. There she goes, the great Kat Kamick. You know her. You love her.
2: Get her out. Get her out of here.
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11: It's October 12th, and this is your Fox Daily Snapshot. Today is World Arthritis Day, created to remember and raise awareness to the condition that has been present in humans as far back as 4500 BC. It was first closely examined and classified in 1715 by William Musgraves. Also on this day in 1810, the origin of Oktoberfest dates back to a royal marriage where the Bavarian royalty invited the citizens of Munich to attend the festivities held on the fields in front of the city gates. The decision to repeat the festivities the following year gave rise to the tradition. More than a million gallons of beer are consumed annually during Oktoberfest. Dying on this day in 1999 at the age of 63, basketball legend Wilt Chamberlain. The Hall of Famer scored 100 points in a game versus the New York Knicks in March of 1962. The two-time NBA champion was the finals most valuable player in 1972. I'm CJ Papa. That's your Fox Daily Snapshot.
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12: The fact that that man, John Ossoff, spent $900 in a 10-day span on me. 10 days! $900! I have three girls living in my house. We're nowhere close.
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12: And two of them wear makeup. The third one doesn't. We're still not even, when she does, we still won't even get close to $900 in the span of 10 days.
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0: Bang, there it is. Fox Across America with your main man, Jimmy Failla, doing a damn thing down here at Fox News Radio 92.5 in Fort Myers, Florida. Good living. Nice field trip for the champ. We were down here doing comedy. I may have to make a mug, show my mug on a reality bar show. I can't name names. We're just doing a little filming this week. And I will be back up with you in New York for the rest of the week. And then we're heading out to Colorado Springs, Colorado, to tell some offensive jokes. Nobody knows more about that than Dave Landau, who's joining us in the next hour to get into some reckless speculation over what went on with James Tallarico. Now, as you know, he disappeared from the campaign trail for upwards of 12 days. They want you to believe he had the flu. Maybe it's true. Maybe it's not true. I don't know. There are a lot of contradicting answers from Tallarico himself. And I know when cops are questioning someone in relationship to a crime, the minute a guy changes an answer, they go, oh, wait a minute here. We might be on to something.
1: Tell it like it is.
0: So I don't know the answer. But essentially, an allegation was made by people on the right that he was receiving treatment at the Linder Mental Health Facility in Ohio. That facility has since issued a tweet saying James Tallarico did not receive treatment here. Now, that does not mean he did not receive treatment somewhere. Okay, but the Democrats, in debunking, as far as they're concerned, this Ohio facility, think that that completely clears him of any concern over his mental health. Okay? I posted on Twitter about this yesterday. I was like, I had no idea Tallarico was in a mental health facility, because I don't. I said, I just assumed everyone voting for him was in a mental health facility, because if you're paying attention to his policies, one would seem to be detached from any semblance of reality to tell a bunch of Texans that God is non-binary. Okay, you've never been to church and heard a reading from RuPaul to the Corinthians. Hasn't happened. Okay, but Tallarico, a moonbat just the same. President Trump claims he got sick because he had to start eating meat because everybody was giving him a hard time for running that vegan campaign. So Tallarico went out and was like, oh, no, I love meat. Are you crazy? Just a regular red-blooded meat-eating American. Yeah, James Tallarico goes out every night for a nice T-bone. And afterwards, he has a steak. Here's the Trump man talking about it, clip 19.
2: He's a vegan. He wants to eat a piece of lettuce, a little piece of lettuce, please. But he's been seen. You know, you haven't seen him in a couple of weeks. I hear the guy's disappeared. Nobody knows. You know where he is? He's sick because he's been forced to eat meat for political reasons, and he's throwing up all over the place. He's sick.
0: I'm sorry. That's hilarious. It's like you can hate Trump all you want. The idea that any man wearing a suit at a podium in front of a room full of people, let alone the president of the United States, is riffing on this guy's sick because he's a fake meat eater. It's just kind of funny. And that's the part I think a lot of people lose in the shuffle of politics, is that not only is Trump prioritizing the interest of American people in a way that the Democrats won't even acknowledge, but he's doing it with a smile on his face and he's having a good time. And that's why a lot of people are having a hard time believing the polls and everything they hear from CNN.
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11: Another stop on the campaign blitz. I'm Lisa Lucera, Fox News. President Trump in Youngstown, Ohio, in support of Senator John Husted, who's facing a tough race against Democrat and former Senator Sherrod Brown, and Vivek Ramaswamy, who's hoping to defeat Democrat Amy Acton in the race for governor. The president repeating a familiar theme this election cycle, telling the crowd to act as if he's on the ballot.
2: In a way, I am on the ballot, because they will try and destroy everything we've done, and the country has never done. I had to take a little bit of a veer toward the Islamic Republic of Iran because we could not let them have a nuclear weapon. I'm sorry.
11: And on Venezuela, the president said the capture of former leader Nicolas Maduro was one of the greatest military attacks in history. President Trump says he's spoken with Saudi Crown Prince Mohammed bin Salman after an attack on the Riyadh airport by Iran-backed forces.
12: A ballistic missile launched by Houthi forces in Yemen targeted the building, killing 13 people, including an American citizen. Just a day later, a second attack by the Houthis against the same airport, killing another person. As for the U.S. response, Secretary of State Marco Rubio calling the attacks blatant disregard for innocent civilian life.
11: Fox's Trey Inks in Tel Aviv speaking to reporters this afternoon. President Trump did not say whether the U.S. would respond to the Houthis. Police in Lansing, Michigan say they could be dealing with a serial killer after five men were killed along a hiking trail in less than a year.
13: The victims were all homeless white men. They were all sleeping along the Lansing River Trail. They were killed in the middle of the night. Four of them had severe trauma to the face and head. So many similarities. The chief of police says you can't ignore the possibility of one killer.
11: Fox's Mike Tobin. A man has been charged with murder in connection with one of the killings. Police haven't ruled out that he could be connected to the other four. 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
11: A double murder-suicide in Northern California involving a former member of law enforcement.
16: The Marin County Sheriff's Office responding to a shots-fired call at a home Sunday evening, finding three people fatally shot inside. Officials identifying the three as 68-year-old Kevin Mannix, a former San Francisco Police Department sergeant, his 65-year-old wife, Ann, a retired San Francisco Police deputy chief, and their 24-year-old daughter, Catherine. The department revealing they believe Mr. Mannix shot his family before turning the gun on himself. The San Francisco Police Officers Association taking to Facebook to say the suspected murder-suicide has left our entire SFPD family reeling, adding there are no words that can fully capture the depth of this tragedy, nor are there simple answers to the painful questions we are all asking. Kristen Goodwin, Fox News.
11: American economists Robert E. Hall and Michael Woodford have won the Nobel Memorial Prize in Economics for their work on models that have helped governments and central banks manage economic shocks like energy crises and inflation. There's a new number one player in men's tennis.
17: Alexander Zverev clinching the number one spot in the year-end ATP rankings. Zverev becoming the first German to earn the honor and the oldest player to accomplish the feat for the first time at 29 years and 217 days old. He began 2026 without having won a major title, but Zverev captured both the French and U.S. Open Grand Slams this year, the German finishing more than 800 points ahead of the injured Yannick Sinner. Carlos Alcaraz ended 2025 as the world number one.
11: Fox's Frank Lanza. San Francisco 49ers linebacker Dre Greenlaw suspended for one game after headbutting Seattle's Ernest Jones. Greenlaw will miss San Francisco's game next Monday night against Washington, pending an appeal tomorrow. I'm Lee Silasera. This is Fox News.
18: Military Matters.
19: U.S. military recruitment is up. In 2025, the U.S. saw the highest military recruiting numbers in 15 years across five branches: Army, Navy, Marine Corps, Air Force, and Space Force. That momentum is continuing into 2026. So far, every branch has exceeded its recruitment goals through at least April of this year. In fact, the U.S. Army says it has already met its 2026 recruiting goals 4 months early, with more than 61,500 future soldiers signing contracts. 21-year-old Jessica Sigchi from New York signed up for the Army.
20: I'm the youngest sibling out of 9 siblings and first one to graduate college recently, first one to join the Army, and eventually first one to join NYPD.
19: Army Lieutenant Colonel Oliver Karp leads recruitment in New York City.
21: The Army is going to give you financial benefits that aren't available to the general public. They're going to do everything they can to support you from the time you enter until the time that you retire.
19: With Military Matters, Brian Yenis, Fox News.
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1: Oh, hot damn, back in action, fired up, final hour of the day of Fox Across America with Jimmy Failla, a three-hour audio masterpiece sponsored by the fine folks at Prevagen, which is for your brain, as the kids like to say. Dave Landau, superstar comedian from the great state of Michigan. He is going to be joining us to talk about the precarious position he finds himself in as a Michigan voter. Essentially, we've got the midterms less than 30 days away, and Landau is being forced to choose between Mike Rogers or Al-Qaeda. Tough place to be on a ballot. We'll get into that with Diamond Dave. We're also going to try to locate the truth on this James Tallarico story, because as you know, there was a report out yesterday that he was in a mental health facility. I tweeted about it. I am shocked that he might have been in a mental health facility. But yes, I do believe anyone voting for him is actually a crazy person. But whether you agree or disagree, you're still welcome to be a part of the show. 888-788-9910. You know the deal. We say every hour you could be a Republican, you could be a Democrat. Just do not be a that is all. But as it pertains to Tallarico, this is the real story. Okay. And again, it's newsworthy and worth finding out if he was in a mental health facility for 12 days. I don't have the answer. I also don't necessarily believe he has the flu. That seems like a ham-handed response to this. People have had the flu. People have been sick. They've given proof of life and not been completely incapacitated as he appears to have been. But my bigger concern is still just about his policies. Like, as everybody's having this debate yesterday about where's Tallarico, like he's wearing, like he stole that red and white striped sweater from Waldo, and he's now in a children's book called Where's Tallarico? The problem is nobody wants Tallarico near children.
2: Correctamundo.
1: Okay, that's a little bit of a concern. And here's one of the reasons they don't want him near children. Tallarico, here's the clip telling you that there's only one person who can determine a child's gender identity, and that's the child. Now, to be clear, a child doesn't know what a gender identity is unless an adult tells them about that.
3: Oh, wow!
1: I say this all the time, man. If you're a five-year-old kid who believes you're trapped in the wrong body, you're trapped in the wrong house, you might be trapped in the wrong classroom, but these are not beliefs you could harbor on your own unless someone pounded them into your skull. And the reality from there is, yeah, five-year-old kid might want to make a permanent determination about their body. Okay, but you know who denies a five-year-old kid the right to do that legally? Yeah, the law, in theory. But Tallarico is one of those people fighting for the rights of what they call gender-affirming care for minors. Think about the juxtaposition in modern politics where we push something on the left called student loan forgiveness. Well, these kids took out college loans when they were 17, 18, 19 years old. They didn't know any better. Now they're in all this friggin' debt. How do you expect a 17-year-old to know any better, say the Democrats? But in the next breath, they'll let a 5-year-old cut off his because mommy says he's in the wrong body. That's the point. Okay, as someone who's been lucky enough to raise a kid, I will tell you, you raise 100 versions of that same singular kid, the phases they go through, the words they use, the toys they play with, the shows they watch. Okay, their vocabulary is constantly evolving, and they're constantly

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1: But that's the policy that concerns me. Where the focus is obviously Tallarico and his whereabouts. Here he is saying he had a nasty case of the flu, clip 15.
2: You were off the campaign for more than a week, roughly 9 days, I believe.
3: Yeah.
2: Your campaign said you had the flu. What happened?
3: Yeah, I got the flu, and I'm feeling much better, and I'm glad I had a chance to recover. You know, if you don't take the opportunity to get well, sometimes you can get even sicker, and so I'm glad we made the decision to just take the week, get better, and now I'm glad to be back on the trail.
2: You've talked about how you're a diabetic, and that has, when diabetics get the flu, it can get really bad. How bad was it for somebody who wants to know? Is this just like in bed rest, or did you ever have to go to a doctor or a hospital?
3: I just went to my primary care physician, but it wasn't anything worse than a nasty case of the flu.
1: So right then and there, the reason people that are doing some gumshoe investigatory work think that something doesn't add up is Tallarico originally said it got so bad he went to an urgent care in Dallas because he was diagnosed with the flu. Now, nobody has been able to uncover that record. But he then came back yesterday and actually said he went to see his primary care physician, which means he did one or he did the other. The reason that is significant is when you're investigating a crime, and I'm not saying he committed one, but I'm saying this flu story, the disappearance from the campaign trail, and the fact that people don't believe his campaign is being honest with them, means the stakes revolving around the question that he was asked about the flu are a lot higher. Almost like as if you were a criminal, you were being investigated and you needed to cover your ass. When a cop sees a guy who needs to cover his ass change his story, that's when they start to sniff around a little bit harder. That's when they start to go, hey, there might be something going on here. So here are the two different stories. Here's a montage of Tallarico, clip 18.
4: And last night it got so bad that I went to the urgent care here in Dallas, and I was diagnosed with the flu.
2: How bad was it for somebody who wants to know? Is this just like in bed rest, or did you ever have to go to a doctor or a hospital?
3: I just went to my primary care physician.
1: So the original answer was it was so bad I went to an urgent care in Dallas. Now we're being told, no, I just went to see my primary physician. That's all it was. Okay. So you're not getting a straight answer out of Tallarico. And when cops are investigating a crime and they're not getting a straight answer, that's usually when they realize they've found their criminal. Now, I'm not telling you he committed a crime, but there's some type of election malfeasance here. And what we saw yesterday was a tweet and a voicemail recording that purported to have proof that Tallarico was treated in a mental health facility in Ohio. Now, that facility is denying it. It said he was not treated by us. Doesn't mean he wasn't there. Doesn't mean somebody else didn't treat him there. I don't have the answer. I'm not saying it's true. I'm trying to be responsible. But the Democrats think that they've put this issue to bed because they've shut down, at least they say they have, that Ohio angle. At which point go, well, if somebody made up the Ohio angle, yeah, it means somebody gave them a bad lead. Let me explain something to you. Campaigns run a lot like cops run investigations. The reason I keep making this comparison, okay, cops use something called CIs, civilian informants. People in the community who know things that they give cash to in exchange for dirt on criminals or drug deals that are going down or things they should be on the lookout for. They're called CIs, civilian informants. And cops come to learn over time. Some CIs are just super reliable. Some CIs are operating with an agenda. They're trying to give the cops bad intel to throw them off the scent of what's really going on. Okay, and what you might have saw happen yesterday with Tallarico in Ohio is somebody might have leaked that intel to an investigative reporter on the right so the reporter could run with a fake story, get it wrong, and allow the Democrats to say the whole thing was a scam. Okay, that stuff happens every day in politics. Someone gives out a bad lead to throw you off the scent. It's very possible Tallarico was getting shock treatment or God knows what else. I don't know. I don't have any

0: answer, so I don't want to act like this is an absolute. But the fact that that story came out about a mental health facility in Ohio, and it was seemingly incorrect, makes me think there was a motivation in that story getting out there. Whoever cooperated with it, whoever fed that intel, might have been doing so as a protection racket for Tallarico. Again, I don't care, in theory, okay, whether or not he went crazy. My bigger concern, like I said, is that you'd have to be crazy to vote for the guy. Because every one of these policies is idiotic. And I don't think it's exclusive to Tallarico. I think that's something you can see up and down the dial when it comes to positions he has taken on the police, on gender-affirming care, on the border, on everything else. Okay, but here is Tallarico saying, oh, you can't believe the Republicans on the internet. Clip 16.
1: The internet
2: doing its thing.
1: The internet was invested in your outcome.
2: Yes. I'm sure it's because they care so much about me. So
1: conservative folks on Twitter and some of Paxton's ally were pushing the idea that you had a stress-induced episode and were getting treatment for it. What are your thoughts? Did that happen?
2: That's not true. I just had the flu, and I feel much better. But it's a good reminder that you can't believe everything you read on the internet.
0: Oh, God. James Tallarico. I just had the flu, and then I was, like, hanging out with babes. Just going at it with the ladies all night, because I'm, like, really straight and stuff. So, yeah, I just, you know, I eat, like, a bone-in ribeye. And then I just, you know, I go hang out with the babes, because I'm, like, a big masculine Texas guy. Ken Paxton should debate me. Ken Paxton should debate him, by the way. You know, I don't know the true nature of polls in this moment. I don't. You know, it's funny that Reince Priebus was on with Brian Kilmeade Sunday night. I like Reince Priebus. He's a nice enough guy anyway. I just hope he didn't use any big words because he was on Kilmeade's TV show. But stop it. Shout out to Brian. Here he is talking about polling and negative approvals and how the Democrats keep doing the same disingenuous thing, which is like, well, Trump's approval numbers are so low. But Reince Priebus makes the point that they've never been high, yet Trump wins elections. Clip 34.
3: There are headwinds here, but the reality is if I'm running a race, I don't care that if what the president's approval number is, 37, 47, 27, I don't care. What I care about is I want to make sure my opponent's approval number is worse than mine. When President Trump won in 2016, he was like at 40% approval. The good news was Hillary was at like 37. So, you know, if I had to write a book on predicting these things, the title of the book would be Nothing Makes Sense, because nothing makes sense.
0: So there you go. And he's telling you the truth. They don't actually know. And there's such an emphasis being placed on polling. But it's almost impossible to invest in it because understand, Francesca Hong in the Wisconsin primary, the aggregate polling average had her up 20 points going into the primary vote. She was up by 20 points. She lost the primary. Think about that. So if they can be off by 20, God knows what they could be getting wrong on Trump. And understand, one of the polls, which is so funny, flat out admitted to being fake and saying, yeah, we wanted to see what we could do with data and whether or not these samples would get picked up and influence outcomes. And they flat out admitted to being fake. So anybody telling you the truth, like that, you know, that they don't know what's going to happen, like Reince Priebus, is, you know, something you should get behind and respect. Anybody telling you they absolutely positively know has no idea because you can only base that on the polls. And the reality is, yes, Trump may have a low approval rating. Every time you hear this on TV, they'll be like, oh, Trump, look at his approval rating. It's 40%. It's 37%. Everybody's going to go vote Democrat now. And in theory, you're like, yeah, maybe. And then you go back and realize that the congressional approval rating right now is just at single digits. Depending on the day of the week, they're polling at either 9 or 10% approval rating in Congress right now. So you can tell me Trump is at 40%, and that sounds really low. But when you compare him to Democrat polls, he's frickin' Mount Everest right now in terms of scalability. They'll tell you every day in the media, this thing's over. Trump has no idea what he's doing. They're all going to kill the frickin' guy. I don't even know why we're having midterms. He's down by so many points, he doesn't even have a chance. That's what they tell you.
4: 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Jimmy Fallon.
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18: The National Highway Traffic Safety Administration says it's working to update federal vehicle lighting standards that have not undergone major revisions in decades, with proposed changes that could affect everything from LED headlights to automatic high beams. The goal is to address concerns about bright headlights that can make it difficult for oncoming drivers to see clearly, especially at night. The review will look at LED lighting, automatic high beams, headlight height and aim, as well as new technologies designed to improve visibility while reducing glare. Transportation Secretary Sean Duffy appointing industry experts to help develop updated standards. The agency is also asking for public comments. No immediate changes to headlight rules have been announced, but the review could help shape the future of vehicle lighting in the U.S. That's Fox Wheels. I'm Jeff Manosso, Fox News.
4: Democracy 2026.
18: Recent polling in Michigan shows Democrat Abdul El-Sayed and Republican Mike Rogers in a tight race for the state's open U.S. Senate seat, with El-Sayed making health care and affordability the central issues to his campaign, backing Medicare for all, with Rogers focusing on lowering costs within the existing system, including prescription drugs and greater transparency in health care pricing. On the economy, both are emphasizing lowering costs and economic opportunity, all as El-Sayed works to gain more more support from party leaders who didn't support him in the primary. While Rogers looks to turn Republican enthusiasm and support from national Republicans into votes in Michigan, the race is also attracting major outside financing, with tens of millions of dollars already spent or committed by campaigns and political groups. The seat is open after Democrat Senator Gary Peters opted out of a re-election bid. Jeff Manasso, Fox News.

0: There it is, Fox Across America with Jimmy Failla, hanging out down in Fort Myers, Florida, broadcasting from the legendary studios of Fox News 92.5 FM. And I'll be taking my talents out to Colorado Springs, Colorado this weekend. We are not completely sold out. The sellout streak, 2 for 2 in Florida this weekend. We were at the Capitol Theater in Clearwater. Now we head west. If you want tickets, foxacrossamerica.com. Same goes for the following week in Santa Rosa. If you're listening on KSRO, this is a big damn deal. Getting back to California. We went 3 for 3 this summer. We sold out 3 shows. Monterey, Napa, and then the Grove in Anaheim. Every show was more ridiculous than the last. It was so nuts. Because I think when you're on the road in like California, it almost feels like a rally. Because there's not a lot of conservatives out. So you see a Fox News guy show up, it gets pretty funny. It's kind of how it is in Vermont. Like, we're doing the Flynn in Burlington, February 13th, if you're listening on WVMT. It's like the sickest thing in the world when you do an event in Vermont with other conservatives. You literally get everyone in the state. If we had, you know, 800 people at the Spank Puppy the last time we were there, I don't know that there was another person out there. Like, meaning, if that was it. Like, if we had added a second event, I guess this was, woo, when was that? Like, 21, 2022. Yeah, if you added a second event at that point, I don't know there would have been a person there. It was that. I think we had every conservative in the state. It was funny. But if you're coming to see me live, you're not actually coming for some type of conservative analysis, you're just coming for a lot of jokes that I can't tell on TV, or I'd be in really big trouble. That's what it's actually about. But Dave Landau's coming up in the next segment, and I'm going to have him weigh in on this Tallarico speculation, because the thing is, so much of an effort is being made in this midterms as we hit the stretch run. So much of an effort is being made on the things that don't matter. Like, yeah, I mean, if he had a mental health issue, that matters. Okay, but what matters more is the policies. Because whether he had a mental health issue or not, as I keep saying to you, okay, anybody who thinks God is a woman is a moonbat. They can't be in charge. Okay, that's just the thing. Anybody who says a 5-year-old should be able to permanently alter his body surgically, they're not mature enough to make those decisions. That's bananas. People who want to empty the prisons and abolish ICE, that's a real mental health issue. Not whatever the hell they might have treated him for in Ohio. That's the point. And the Democrats spending so much energy going after the things you shouldn't support. You know, this migrant who got shot up in New York, understand, we had a migrant in New York who's in the country with a stunning rap sheet. Okay, stunning. You know, we're talking about a dozen arrests for violent crime. Still in the country, because New York being a sanctuary city, they don't cooperate with federal detainers when there's an illegal immigrant in the country. And now that guy, who has already fled authorities once, is driving around with a 5-year-old in his car. Cops stop him. He's like, screw that, I'm out of here. At which point he gets shot at. And the Democrats want you to believe, you know, the problem here is ICE went after a guy with a 5-year-old in the car. There go, he should get a free pass. But you understand, when you do that, you're not looking out for the 5-year-old. You're not looking out for anybody else in America, because you've got a guy who's committed violent crimes against 12 different Americans. And if he's getting a get-out-of-jail-free card because he's got a 5-year-old friend, then all that does is make him more likely to harm the next person, you idiots. We'll discuss it, because Diamond Dave Landau is coming by. I didn't want to be the voice of reason. I shouldn't be the voice of reason, but I'll have to be.
1: Hey gang, it's Neil Bortz. Now I know how much you've missed me in Atlanta. 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
3: Fox News, I'm Sue Guzman. Democratic Congresswoman Ilhan Omar under investigation by federal law enforcement. Fox's David Spont reports.
4: Homeland Security investigations led the pre-dawn search of Omar's Washington, D.C. home, which indicates that immigration may be part of the equation in this probe. Agents removed multiple boxes, were told her Minnesota residence was not raided today.
3: Omar says President Trump's been targeting her for political retribution for years. Fighting between Russia and Ukraine continues after President President Trump claimed he brokered an energy ceasefire.
5: Russia again struck Ukraine's energy infrastructure. President Zelensky told Fox there is no indication Putin is willing to stop. The Pentagon is reportedly threatening to cut off intelligence sharing and block weapon sales to pressure Zelensky.
3: Fox's Jennifer Griffin. 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
8: I'm Chad Pergram with the Speaker's Lobby. It's rare that one of the all-time greats in any major sport is at the heart of a diplomatic incident. But that's the case with Washington Capitals forward Alex Ovechkin. He's a Russian native and the NHL's all-time leading goal scorer. Republican South Carolina Representative Joe Wilson is one of the most staunch allies of Ukraine in Congress. He fired off a letter to NHL Commissioner Gary Bettman recently, writing it was, quote, incredibly alarming that Ovechkin appeared in a Russian TV ad, quote, supporting the party of war criminal Putin. Ovechkin appeared in the ad along with a number of other Russian luminaries, ranging from athletes to celebrities. The commercial ended with the tagline, quote, when we are united, we are invincible. The Washington Capitals distanced themselves from the spot, saying that Ovechkin was asked over the summer to participate in the commercial while in Moscow. Wilson wants Bettman to clarify the NHL's policies on its players appearing in political advertisements, especially on behalf of foreign political regimes. With the Speaker's Lobby, Chad Pergram, Fox News.
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10: In a recent ceremony in Alaska, the Navy's newest missile destroyer, the USS Ted Stevens, named for the late Alaska senator, was officially commissioned. Alaska Governor Mike Dunleavy.
11: To the sailors who will serve aboard this ship, you carry an Alaskan name, and with it, the pride of an entire state.
10: Alaska Republican Senator Dan Sullivan spoke more about the ship's namesake and one of his long-held beliefs.
12: That America's national security and Alaska's are inseparable.
10: Acting Navy Secretary Hung Cao spoke about the ship's mission.
12: Today, USS Ted Stevens stands ready to defend the homeland, deter aggression, and when called upon, fight and win.
10: The ship will make port in Norfolk, Virginia. Kevin Uretsky, Fox News.
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0: Cannabis Fox Across America with Jimmy Fallon. Fired up to talk to my next guest. Not only is he comedy's sexiest man, but he is from the great state of Michigan, which means he's got a Senate race where he needs to choose between Mike Rogers or Al-Qaeda. Joining us now to let us know if he's going to support the Democrats' big cave party, Diamond Dave Landau returns to the show. Hey, man.
1: Hey, it's great to be back. And yeah, I'm gonna have to probably support Mike Rogers, but later on, once my state is overtaken and we no longer allowed to be Christian, I will at that point have to turn on my Lord and take theirs just to keep my family alive.
0: Dave Landau saying he's finding Muhammad a little late in the service, as the old saying goes.
1: Yes, crazy. But you know, just as long as you don't start worshiping him too late, we're going to be okay.
0: You're going to be just great. What a dumb time to be alive, man. It's pretty funny. There's a good Abdul Al-Sayed clip today where he's like, yeah, I have no ties to the Muslim Brotherhood. Do you know his sister? I didn't know his mother was in the Muslim Brotherhood. I guess his dad fundraised with him. And his sister deleted like 15 tweets. Never a good sign.
1: Oh, yeah, about the Muslim Brotherhood. And those are also the two most progressive women in all of that culture. But yeah, it's terrifying, dude. Like, yeah, he's like, I don't know any of them. What about the ones that fund your campaign? Well, besides them, I don't know any of them.
0: That is so crazy. And I mean, when I think about, you know, I had a buddy, right? And, he didn't get his passport renewed on time. He was supposed to go to Mogadishu, but he lost his passport. But they lied. They sent him to Dearborn, Michigan and just told him he was in Mogadishu and he didn't know.
1: You can't tell. No idea.
0: He's like, oh, this is amazing. This is so
1: good. Like, look at that. There's not one sign in English. There's somebody being stoned. It's got to be authentic.
0: I believe, forgive me for talking about this, but that when you said not one sign in English, that reminds me of the trucking thing. Okay, they're giving a trucking license to the people who can't read English or speak English. I have said this on the show before. If a trucker tells you he learned to drive at Yale, he means jail, Dave.
1: Yes, that's entirely true. It's good if they can't obey laws. They're not driving anything dangerous, and that's what's important. If they don't know what stuff says, don't worry about it. Especially if they're not used to the they don't understand signs in English or any
0: No, you're under attack right now. I get it. We're talking to Dave Landau. Where are you going to be? You going on the road?
1: Yeah, this weekend, Thursday, I will be in Pittsburgh, Pennsylvania. Ooh. And Friday and Saturday, I will be at a place called Killbox in Akron, Ohio.
0: Yeah, you will. Those are good spots, man. And they're actually close. You guys could do a double. You could follow Dave like it's fish. You know what I'm saying?
1: Yeah.
0: You see him in the burg if you're listening on Beaver County Radio or WJAS. These things matter. And then Akron, you got a lot of options, if they're talking to this audience. Give me this. As a guy who's got to go to Pittsburgh and he's got to go to Akron, okay, in, you know, what some people would even consider the Rust Belt, do you think those states, if they had to vote for a vegan Texan who says God is non-binary, how do you think Tallarico would do? Is there a state where he would do good?
1: I can't imagine that there is, but he is doing all right in Texas, which I'm shocked about. And he's now disappeared for 13 days. He came out. He said he had the flu. And the most believable part of that story is that he's been in bed swallowing a bunch of fluids.
0: Well, the most reasonable part of your story is if you would have stopped after you said the words, he came out.
1: Yeah.
0: Okay. I mean, come on. Nobody is watching this charade, you know, where he's like, I'm just like a red-blooded, steak-loving American. Where are the babes? Do you guys have any babes around? It's like my favorite thing in the world.
1: Yeah, it's like your friend who you know is gay, and you're like, look, man, we've been all putting up with this charade since the late 90s, but you got to stop asking where the babes are. You've never been with one, and we know why.
0: Maybe he meant Babe Pig in the City. That classic film from the 90s.
1: First part two.
0: Are you concerned with the raid on Ilhan Omar's home? I mean, that's a shot across the bow to anybody who found a husband on Ancestry.com. I mean, that's aggressive.
1: The problem with it is I don't think that she has the wedding certificate with her brother framed and hung up.
0: Yeah.
1: I feel like that's going to be near the shredder, but I'm glad to see they're at least doing something because the rumors have gone on for so long, probably as long as I've known you about her. Yeah, well, maybe not that long, but forever. And it's just nice to see somebody's finally going into her house. I mean, it's the D.C. house. I don't think that it's the mosque that she has in Minnesota, but it's her D.C. house.
0: So are you saying there could be problems if they raid one of her fake wineries? Do you remember
1: if they raid
0: story?
1: A fake winery, one of her pirate ships, it could go awry.
0: Oh, that's so. Do you know that in the sequel to Captain Phillips, they don't take an oil tanker; they make more money by opening a fake daycare.
1: There's $1 billion in fake hospices that she knew about. We're like, yeah, I think maybe it's time we look around her DC house. That's great. That's so I'm glad you're on top of it.
0: Well, that's the scam, all right? You and I know this, okay? I'll bring it back to Tallarico. Tallarico, they put out a report that he was in an Ohio mental health facility. The Ohio mental health facility goes, no, he wasn't in it. So most people take it as, well, there's nothing to see here on this mental health thing. But the reality is they might have fed that fake story to discredit it. It's like when someone, you know, cops have civilian informants. Sometimes they're honest. Sometimes they lie on purpose to throw the cops off the scent on behalf of something bigger. So it is very possible that a Democrat operative leaked the story about him being in an Ohio nursing home because they knew they could prove that he wasn't, at which point people kind of give up the case and never look into the fact that he was probably in a Delaware nursing home or God knows what.
1: No, it's true because... Look, I don't think mental illness would be a hill to die on. I mean, to stay in the psych ward is a credential for your average Democrat voter in 2026.
0: He just moved up the vice presidential list. He's on the short list.
1: Exactly.
0: Yeah.
1: It just makes you more relatable. He might as well just say he does cocaine and had an abortion and he'd be president.
0: So funny. We're talking to Dave Landau. Yeah. Go ahead.
1: Yeah, and I don't know where he was, but it is just weird to walk away for 13 days. But disappearing for 2 weeks is not disqualifying when Mitch McConnell has been dead for 2 years.
0: It's so funny. Mitch McConnell, the only senator to vote using a Ouija board. Okay, wait a minute.
1: They had to drive a wax figure of him to the voting place and push its hand down.
0: Oh, it's so bad, you know. And they literally wheeling him in and out, asking him if he's being held under duress. And he can't answer. There's a very abusive thing going on in Washington right now. And I think you know all about it. Because what's happened was, I played this Chris Murphy clip earlier. It's so funny. Because they were asking about, like, what do you think of these candidates that say America deserved 9/11? And he's like, well, you know, it's a big tent party. And we know we're just trying to win elections. And the way you do it is you have people who represent all kinds of things. And like, there's a part of me that respects the honesty because he's like, look, dude, we just want to win. We have no principles. But the reality is when you allow those people who think America deserved 9/11 or we should empty the prisons into the party, heaven forbid they do win elections. You eventually wind up living in a country where they can follow through on those beliefs. And I don't think it's a political point to say we need prisons. Does anybody want to live in a world with no prisons?
1: No, most countries are already a prison. That's what we like about America is that it wasn't. And then we have prisons for the people that need to be in prison. We're not even good with prison anymore. We couldn't even kill a lady at two tries.
0: It is so
1: like, it's not even threatening anymore. It's like, yeah, you get the death penalty. It's like, yeah, if you can.
0: But think about, I was just reading about this. So the woman got, obviously, they're calling it a botched execution after she went out and requested an all-female execution squad. Did you see that? Yes, that's part of that story. She had an all-female execution squad, and they were selling this as some type of, like, women's empowerment movement, and I guess it got screwed up. But now they're saying they're going to execute her by just allowing the group of women to drive her somewhere.
1: Oh, that's good.
0: Okay, come on, Jimmy and Dave are telling sexist jokes. It's comedy. None of it matters. It's not serious. What a dumb time to be alive.
1: If they let her drive through Dearborn without a cloth on her head, there's a good chance she'll be taken care of pretty quickly.
0: Oh, man. Think about Sharia law. When those women get stoned, they really get stoned. It is, holy heck, crazy. But again, you want to know, I'm going to issue a qualifier that I've been issuing since March of 2020 on the show. Me and you, how many times have you heard me say this on the show? I go, but I think it's so crazy that one of us just told a joke and there's people listening that would be more upset about us joking about it than the people doing it. How many times have I issued that disclaimer? I think I think this started with like Bill Cosby jokes in the year 2020. Did it not?
1: It started easily then. And I want to say every show since. So, a thousand times.
0: We're consistent on this show. It's what we do. Dave Landau, you can see him this weekend. He's going to be, oh my God, I mean, you got a double header. You're going to see him in Pittsburgh. You're going to go out and see him in Akron. You know, Akron, the home of LeBron James.
1: Yeah.
0: It is affectionately referred to as Crackron by a lot of people in that area.
1: Yes. And it's because if you've seen it, it looks like so many people are on crack.
0: Yeah. Wait, that's funny. Oh, man. We're talking to Dave Landau, but there's a lot happening out there, that portion of the country. The reason I think about it, and I keep coming back to this Rust Belt thing, is I was down in Richmond, Virginia. Do you remember the dude, the redheaded dude with the beard, Oliver Anthony, who sang Richmond, North of Richmond? Do you remember that? It was like a big hit. Yeah. Mega viral, like working man anthem. Sold a bazillion copies. And then he said, like, he's not an activist. He wants nothing to do with that. He's not a Republican. He doesn't like Fox. He kind of abandoned whatever career trajectory he had. But the point is he was singing, like, what he thought was about, you know, a real issue and the fact that the working class guys were getting kicked down. And I only bring it up because as he's doing that, as a dude with, like, a banjo who's just trying to win back a girl who left him, and then he'll go back to work in the mine, we're watching, like, actual super successful mega musicians like Phil Collins and Bruce Springsteen try to get back into the protest game. Did you see any of that?
1: I didn't see the Phil Collins Springsteen one. I saw the Zach Bryan one with the free Palestine.
0: Oh, yeah.
1: Which, yeah, that's, you know, it's a move. It's a choice because I don't know if people are understanding how war works. But it's usually when someone gets attacked, they retaliate. I don't know. Call me old-fashioned.
0: Well, that is so. What's funny about that is, you know, Hamas just canceled this year's election, so they haven't had an election since 2004 in Palestine. So when they yell they're yelling "Free Palestine," it's not up to Israel or America to free Palestine. The people in charge of Palestine are the ones denying people their rights. That's the racket. But Phil Collins got in. He said he has a song about America that he's working on called "Fat People with Guns," which would easily describe half of my family, to be clear.
1: Yes. But look, I can't say he's wrong.
0: Yeah, no, he's not. He's not wrong. He's not wrong about that. But Phil Collins, who I love, okay, his wife threw him out of the house for a younger man down in South Beach. The guy's boxed out of his own house. He's from the frickin' UK where they're giving out rape pamphlets because of the migrants they've imported that don't respect women's rights. Don't you think he has bigger issues than what the hell the fat people in America are doing?
1: Well, yeah, there's a... That's right. Yeah, well, it's always they have something going on in their personal life that's way worse. This guy's all angry about how he's going to fix the world, and no one ever fixes themselves. Like, God only knows what he did. And now, he can't even get in his home. You know, he's worried about, like, we have to let more people cross the border. It's like, you can't even cross into your own kitchen.
0: You can't. That's so funny. He's locked out of his house. That's bananas.
1: It's surreal. And with Springsteen, like, come on, man. You've been famous since you were 17. How angry can you possibly be at this country?
0: That's the scam. But you want to know what they see it as, and you know this is true. Because you two tried getting in after the Minneapolis Renee Good shooting.
1: After they cured AIDS?
0: Yeah.
1: Oh, right. They tried. I forgot.
0: Bono. It's my favorite thing in the world. But there's a relevance that comes from inserting yourself into this that I think a lot of those people are gaming. And it's interesting because you had that broke ginger Oliver Anthony who could have made $1 billion. And he's like, no, that's not what this was about. But these other bands, it is absolutely about that. because they're not on the chart. You know what I'm saying? They're not on the charts. It reminds me of when Billy Joel was getting hammered. Someone once said to me that, like, Billy Joel has had more Billboard hits with his car than his piano in the past decade.
1: It's true.
0: And I think a lot of these aging rockers game the system, because if you go out and you're like, I'm mad at Trump, there's going to be a lot of those De Niro types that show up and they're like, yeah. So my question to you really quick in the 2 minutes we have is, what percentage of this do you think this celebrity revolt against Trump has to do with the fact that on some level it must really destroy their ego that he's so much more famous than them, that he did the thing that people used to write screenplays about? He walked in off the street and won the presidency. Do you think there's like a defense mechanism aspect to discrediting him, meaning you have to say it's stolen, you have to say he's a Nazi, you have to say he colluded with Russia, because you can't just acknowledge he did a thing that you yourself could never do? Do you think part of celebrity Hollywood has that issue with him? Because that's what I think the Stern thing is.
1: Oh, the Stern thing is that, completely. I mean, the Stern thing would have been a working class person who would have voted for him anyway. So you're giving up your entire fan base. And then you realize that the people who buy your albums are not, especially if you're an aging rocker, it's not going to be young liberals in college. It's going to be who your fan base originally was. So, I think it's all fake. That's the part that I don't understand about it, is now with the internet. I mean, it just makes me sound old, but I feel like it's just algorithms telling you what side to hate. Mm-hmm. And they realize, like, oh, this is definitely the more artistic thing to do, is to take this stance against the guy. De Niro, I think, is more legit because he has hotels in New York. So I think that's really what that's about. It's just,
0: he's nuts.
1: Just some weird jealousy anger because it's been 12 years of him doing this. But, with the rest of them, I think it's just taking the most gutless stance you possibly can. It's like wearing a Free Palestine shirt at your concert once you're already, worth $500 million. It doesn't mean anything.
0: You got nothing to lose. What Dave is saying is Tim Cook coming out as gay in his 60s was not as heroic as we thought. Dave, we're up against it. We all love you. We'll see you.
1: That's so seriously, but yeah.
0: We'll see you this weekend. We love you, Dave. See you, brother.
1: All right, brother. Thank you.
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0: the ninth on Fox Across America with Jimmy Failla. I would be remiss if I did not shout out the fine folks here at Fox News Radio 92.5 FM in Fort Myers. Most specifically, my man Cameron, who is stuck behind the glass for the entirety of this three-hour odyssey. People thought he'd be drinking alcohol by now. But I am proud to say he's moved on to things much stronger than alcohol after listening to this show. That being said, they have agreed to let us use their studio again tomorrow. So a shout out to them and a shout out to you. The show's over. You can pay up. You can get out. You can go enjoy your unique American privilege. You could be a Republican. You could be a Democrat. The only thing we ever ask is that you don't be a...
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5: The trail. Fox News, I'm Sue Guzman. President Donald Trump holding another rally to boost Republicans in the midterms tonight. This one in Youngstown, Ohio. It is the president's second visit to the state in 10 days. Fox's Mark Meredith has more from Youngstown.
6: President Trump wrapped up his remarks here in Youngstown. The president touched on the war in Iran, gas prices, why he feels it's so important for Republicans to retain control of both the House and the Senate. The reason he was here in Ohio, of course, is you have close contests in the governor's race, as well as for the Senate contest, which is getting so much attention. You have John Houston running against Democrat Sherrod Brown. Sherrod Brown, a notable name in Ohio, of course, because he had served in the Senate up until he lost in 2024. And tonight, President Trump made his case why he doesn't want Sherrod Brown back at the U.S. Capitol.
7: The last time that Sherrod Brown and the radical Democrats had power, they gave us the worst inflation in American history.
6: Democrats, of course, pushing right back. The president was also interrupted a few different times by protesters.
5: Federal agents raiding the D.C. home of Minnesota Congresswoman Ilhan Omar this morning. Details from Fox's David Spund.
8: The scope of this investigation is still unclear, but it is confirmed that the Congresswoman Ilhan Omar is under federal criminal investigation. Homeland Security investigations led the pre-dawn search of Omar's Washington, D.C. home, which indicates that immigration may be part of the equation in this probe. Agents removed multiple boxes, were told her Minnesota residence was not raided today. Omar responding on social media in part, for 10 years, Trump has targeted me with baseless lies and smear campaigns. This is just the latest escalation in his campaign of political intimidation. I will not be silenced. Within the last hour in Minneapolis, Omar's constituents came out to show support for the congresswoman.
5: Omar is denying any wrongdoing. 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
5: Drama in the skies as actress Selma Blair was removed from a Delta flight from Los Angeles to New York City for a mid-air confrontation Sunday. Fox's Alexis McAdams reports.
21: It happened on a Delta flight heading from L.A. to New York's JFK Airport. TMZ is reporting it started about a few hours in when Selma Blair tries to open up the plane door. Then, when they try to stop her, there's some type of altercation, and she punches one flight attendant. She bites another. At least one crew member was hospitalized. Blair's representative says she suffered a medical emergency. A Delta pilot had to call in and this dispatch we're about to play to say, please make sure there's medical staff when we land.
22: Yeah, could you pass on to the folks at JFK? We'd like to have some medical personnel at the gate for a couple of the FAs involved in the passenger incident. They just need to get a couple of things looked at.
21: Whatever happened on that plane is still under investigation now by the feds. The FBI is looking into it.
5: Texas candidate for Senate offering an explanation now for his whereabouts after a 13-day absence from the campaign trail.
23: James Tallarico, we spoke to a local reporter here in Dallas saying he was home sick, quote, with a nasty case of the flu, and he's also now responding to those online rumors about him.
24: I just had the flu, and I feel much better, but it's a good reminder that you can't believe everything you read on the internet.
23: So here's how it all started. Tallarico traveled to New York. He had fundraisers on September 28th and the 29th. Then the next day, he canceled in-person campaign appearances right back here in Texas and said he came down with the flu. We are less than a month away from Election Day, and as we've been saying, here in Texas, it's become a major toss-up state.
5: Fox's Brooke Taylor reporting from Dallas. Federal judge is now ordering the Trump administration to stop work for a day on the historic D.C. golf course pending more court action. Biden-appointed U.S. District Judge Anna Reyes issuing that order today following a tense 3-hour hearing over the holiday weekend. I'm Sue Guzman. This is Fox News.
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25: As temperatures rise and lighter meals return to lunch menus, here's the story behind one of America's most popular salads. The Cobb salad wasn't named after an ingredient. It was named after a person. Back in the 1930s, Robert Cobb owned Hollywood's famous Brown Derby restaurant, a hotspot for movie stars. According to the story, Cobb was working late one night and got hungry. He started rummaging through the fridge, grabbing whatever leftovers he could find. Lettuce, bacon, chicken, hard-boiled eggs, tomatoes, cheese, and avocado. He chopped everything together, tossed it with dressing, and made himself a meal. The next day, he made it again for a friend who loved it. Soon, other customers started asking for the same combo, and before long, it became a permanent menu item. Nearly a century later, the Cobb salad is still on menus across America, thanks to a restaurant owner who got the late-night munchies. Matt Murphy, Fox News.
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27: 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I'm Guy Benson. 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I'm a political analyst at Fox News. I'll be on Brett Baier's panel this evening, 6:45 Eastern, thereabouts, on FNC. So please tune in for that or set your DVR. You can also read my work multiple times every week at the Washington Examiner, where I am a senior columnist. Here on the radio today, Mary Catherine Hamm, best friend of the program. She will join us about the reemergence of old school wokeness. It never really went away. One of my recurring themes, actually, on today's show, we'll ask her about an incident that happened over the weekend and maybe some of the intrigue in that Texas Senate race. Later on in the show, Steve Moore on the economy, on the stock market, on energy costs. Audrey Fulberg will also be with us. She is a reporter who posed a question to a high-profile Senate candidate, and he was very displeased with the question. We have the audio. We have the response. We will get her reaction to all of that when she joins us. And then Dave Rubin of the Rubin Report, he will be our guest just after 5 p.m. Eastern time today. So big lineup ahead. Before we get to this theory of mine, which I think is absolutely valid, I think it is self-evident, actually, there was, in my mind, a premature celebration after Trump won the election in 2024. There was this sense like, okay, finally we are done with wokeness. The out of control, excessive, weaponized political correctness and sensitivity and softness, all that stuff was an era that we are now moving out of. Trump winning makes it clear that people are sick of it, and it's dead and buried. And the way that some on the left have tried to talk about this and basically absolve themselves of a lot of that ugliness and insanity was to just kind of laugh, like, oh, yeah, oh, boy, yeah, 2020, 2021, peak woke, woke one, whatever you want to call it. That was crazy. Even AOC, woke one was crazy. And what I keep saying over and over again is that, no. Woke one is crazy, and it's still happening. Woke two is not a new version of it. It never went away. The people who wanted to enforce this cultural supremacy on the rest of us, ruthlessly, have not had a change of heart. They have not softened. They have not realized that they've lost a cultural battle. They are biding their time, and they are waiting for the power to bring it all back again with a vengeance. And we have clues, evidence to that effect all the time, everywhere. It never went away. It was muted. It was maybe beaten back a little bit. They slowed their roll for a moment, but strategically, right, they're not going to give up all of this power and self-righteousness. They're not going to do that.

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1: Many ways, instantaneously, if the other side, the anti-enforcement, pro-crime, pro-illegal immigrant side, and that's what the Democrats have become, effectively, as a party. That is where the center of gravity has moved. They had, like, 7 seconds of self-reflection after the 2024 election on the wokeness, on the border, and they were like, oh, golly, maybe we should learn some lessons here. And then they went straight back to their normal resistance routine. And if anything, they have gotten more radical, more ludicrous about and dangerous and reckless about immigration stuff, to the point that they celebrate as heroes violent felon illegal immigrants. And turn them into, like, the cause, right? The poster child. They do this all the time. From Kilmar Abrego Garcia to Mahmoud Khalil to, we've got a new one here that I want to give you a few more details on here in a second. And while it is true that Trump and the Republican Congress have advanced the football in some important ways, like through the Lake and Riley Act, like through the so-called Big Beautiful Bill, Working Families Tax Cuts, which really helps with border security and funds through other means as well, the security apparatus that Democrats now as a policy want to defund. At least for the next several years, that stuff is secure. But down the line, after an election or two, if the other side gets their power back, make no mistake, they have not changed. And if they have changed, it's for the worse on this issue. And all the stuff that you were fed up with and you found appalling when it came to our national sovereignty and our national security and our public safety, all the stuff that's been now patched up by Trump can become a gaping hole again. And if these people get their way, that's exactly what will happen. So in New York, last week I told you about this example of a guy who had previously been chased down by ICE, an illegal immigrant with a criminal history of felonies. And he had fled from ICE successfully. He got away. So then the next time they approached, it was with more care and craftiness and subterfuge, and they sort of boxed him in. He tried to run again by ramming into officers. Apparently they didn't know there was a kid in the car. They shot him. All the politicians, Mamdani, Hochul, they all come rushing out to the cameras. Where's a microphone? I'm going to denounce ICE, defund ICE, blah, blah, blah. This brave New Yorker father, it's like, you know, Maryland dad, same playbook. He was the new hero. Well, as we have learned subsequently, this criminal illegal immigrant from the Dominican Republic had a rap sheet that included a 2023 armed robbery conviction. And then he was back out. Of course he was, because he pled way down. This is what they do, by the way. They plead everyone down, you know, unless you're Donald Trump or a disfavored, you know, political enemy, then different story. But for the hardcore criminals, they plead you down as often as possible, and they bail you out, or they don't even make you eligible for bail. So he was implicated in an armed robbery and got a slap on the wrist. He's back out because having, they think, entered the country illegally in 2022, there's crime number one. He's doing armed robbery in 2023. He's back out again in 2025 for selling lethal drugs such as fentanyl, cocaine, and heroin. But those cases were not bail eligible, so he was sprung back out into public after that arrest. So we're now multiple arrests into this guy's criminal career in New York.

0: He's not even here legally in the country, and he is protected and empowered by sanctuary laws and soft on crime laws in New York over and over again, which led ultimately to this confrontation, because I pointed out last week, if they had just in New York agreed to hold the guy and hand him over to ICE, honor the detainer, this all happens behind closed doors in the safety and security of a jail in an orderly fashion, and he gets deported. But as a matter of policy, they refuse to do it, and therefore crime after crime after crime, one that he wasn't arrested for, by the way, New York Post reports, that this illegal immigrant shot by federal ICE agents in a Bronx showdown terrorized his former neighbors with a machete. One terrified resident said Saturday he's relieved the accused gangbanger, he's also allegedly in a gang, I know that comes as a huge shock, this guy's relieved he's finally been taken off the streets, and there's this harrowing scene described where he was like threatening and menacing people with his machete. That resulted in no arrest for that one of God knows how many crimes this guy committed here. This is the guy being referred to as a New Yorker and a great dad and all that stuff by these politicians. Mr. Armed robbery, gang banging, drug dealer, machete wielder. That's the poster child for the moment that they settled on. And Kathy Hochul, the governor of New York, this hapless, talentless person, she races over to whatever they're calling MSNBC these days, and she said this in Cut 10.
1: I'm going to say it again because you're going to hear otherwise and you're going to say otherwise. This is not a sanctuary for criminals, but we are a place where people want to build a life, to live safely, obey our laws, and to live the American dream. That's what we're all about here in New York.
0: There's a word that describes what she just said that I am not legally permitted to say over the air. Suffice it to say, it's not true. This is not some sanctuary for criminals. Yes, it is. Yes, it is. New York law makes New York a sanctuary state. That's the law. It protects illegal immigrants and illegal immigrant criminals. Not people who want to just be here to work hard and obey all of our laws and go to church every Sunday in this rosy picture they paint. It protects people like the one I just described, and it does it on a vast scale. For example, here's another New York Post story. I'm going to read. New York blew off 16,000 Trump administration ICE orders to detain suspected heinous illegal migrants accused or convicted in more than 50,000 criminal charges. New data shows. The Department of Homeland Security said the municipalities across the Dem-driven state have refused to comply with its detainment requests 16,070 times since Trump re-entered office fewer than 2 years ago, refusing to hand over criminal migrants suspected or convicted of everything from murder to kidnapping to sexual assault. So Kathy Hochul can run out there while praising Mr. Machete Armed Robbery as a terrible victim of those nasty, nasty men in ICE and say, you know, make no mistake, they're going to say this is some criminal sanctuary. This is not a criminal sanctuary. This is somewhere to live out the American dream and play by the rules. Nope. Just since January of 2025, New York, under their literal sanctuary policies, and this is on top of all the crazy bail reform, quote unquote, and the revolving door and all of that, slaps on the wrist, minor punishments, you know, lesser plea deals, all of that stuff kind of creates this culture of impunity, which is why these stories crop up constantly. Since Trump came back into office, 16,000 ICE detainers have been rejected, ignored, blown off by New York. And the people that those detainers were lodged against have committed a combined, that we know of, a combined 50,000 crimes that we know of based on charges and convictions, including some of the worst stuff you possibly can do to another human being, like murder and rape. Those are the people being protected in New York under these laws. And they do it in the name of progress. And then they turn around and look you square in the eye and say, this is not a sanctuary for criminals. Yes, it is, madam. Yes, it is, Mr. Mayor. Because your favored quote unquote New Yorker here is a Dominican illegal immigrant with a long rap sheet and a machete who's fled federal authorities already. And they're only chasing him down in public in a risky way because you guys won't hand him over while he's behind bars for any number of crimes he's already committed. And this is happening again on an industrial scale in places like New York because these are their policies. And you better believe the National Democratic Party will reimpose all of this nonsense as soon as they have the power to do it because they are an anti-enforcement, pro-illegal immigration party at this point. And the problem that has been ameliorated and mitigated dramatically by President Trump and the Republicans, and good for them, it is not permanent. It is not solved forever. Because when the pendulum swings, these people come back with these attitudes that have gotten only more extreme. Elections have consequences in both directions. Just getting started on this Monday. It's the Guy Benson Show. Keep it here.
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11: It's Fox Wheels.
12: The National Highway Traffic Safety Administration says it's working to update federal vehicle lighting standards that have not undergone major revisions in decades, with proposed changes that could affect everything from LED headlights to automatic high beams. The goal is to address concerns about bright headlights that can make it difficult for oncoming drivers to see clearly, especially at night. The review will look at LED lighting, automatic high beams, headlight height and aim, as well as new technologies designed to improve visibility while reducing glare. Transportation Secretary Sean Duffy appointing industry experts to help develop updated standards. The agency is also asking for public comments. No immediate changes to headlight rules have been announced, but the review could help shape the future of vehicle lighting in the U.S. That's Fox Wheels. I'm Jeff Manosso, Fox News.
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13: Can you tell the time as accurately as you think? Two different groups of researchers have now built perhaps the most accurate of timepieces. These two teams, one in Beijing and the other in Vienna, now say they're operating nuclear clocks, an advancement over the atomic clocks long relied upon to keep time. These nuclear clocks measure the movement of protons and neutrons inside the nucleus of thorium atoms. Those particles move so precisely, the clock timing won't change for millions of years, unlike, say, a battery-operated wall clock. While it is not possible to set your watch to these clocks yet, the hope is one day these clocks will allow for large infrastructure such as GPS systems to keep better sync, and it would further allow for keeping time synced away from planet Earth, such as on Mars, where relative time is believed to move nearly 500 microseconds faster than it does here. With Fox on Tech, I'm Eben Brown, Fox News.
14: Securing America.
15: During a recent ceremony in Alaska, the Navy's newest missile destroyer, the USS Ted Stevens, named for the late Alaska senator, was officially commissioned. Alaska Governor Mike Dunleavy.
16: To the sailors who will serve aboard this ship, you carry an Alaskan name, and with it, the pride of an entire state.
15: Alaska Republican Senator Dan Sullivan spoke more about the ship's namesake and one of his long-held beliefs.
16: That America's national security and Alaska's are inseparable.
15: Acting Navy Secretary Hung Cao spoke about the ship's mission.
17: Today, USS Ted Stevens stands ready to defend the homeland, deter aggression, and when called upon, fight and win.
15: The ship will make port in Norfolk, Virginia. Kevin Uretsky, Fox News.

0: Under my leadership, our state will not expend a dime of state taxpayer resources enforcing federal immigration policy that at best is incoherent and at worst is heartless. We will not participate with them through our state police. We will not participate with them.
1: I'm Guy Benson. That was Abdul El-Sayed running for governor in Michigan in 2018 in a candidate forum saying not a dime to immigration enforcement. That was their position then. It's their position now. The Democrats shut down the government. I know we kind of just blew right past it last year. They shut down the government for weeks on end explicitly to defund immigration enforcement. This is what I'm saying. This was not an over-the-top sort of heat-of-the-moment, weird, momentary passion. They have become committed anti-enforcement radicals on these questions. El-Sayed, running for governor at the time in 2018, also said this in Cut 20.
0: We as a country, I believe, owe it to the world to open our doors, and we're better because of it, right? I've never met an immigrant in my life who didn't want what's best for their family and what's best for our country.
1: We owe it to the world to open our doors. He's talking about refugees. I think it's more expansive than that. Owe it to the world to open our doors. I've never met an immigrant who didn't want what's best for our country. I think that's true of many of them, but not all of them. And flying our doors open and not asking tough questions and not enforcing the law is a recipe for disaster, but it's their view. Mary Catherine Hamm next.
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4: News. I'm Ted Leonard. Just 3 weeks to go till the midterms. President Trump campaigning in Youngstown, Ohio Monday night, telling supporters his administration's delivered on its goal of growing wages.
5: Under Republican leadership, that's me, income for hardworking Americans has soared. Think of it, the income for a person, average income for a person has soared to the highest level ever recorded by far.
4: Democrats are blaming the president for higher health insurance and energy costs. And the league championship series happening on Monday night in Milwaukee on Monday in the NLCS. The Brewers take a 2-0 lead over the Dodgers after their 7-4 win. And in Tampa on Monday night in the ALCS, the Guardians taking game 1, 7-3 over the Rays. Game 2 between the Guardians and Rays happening Tuesday night at 8 p.m. Eastern. The Brewers and Dodgers continue their series Wednesday night in L.A. at 8 p.m. Eastern. 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
8: Recent polling in Michigan shows Democrat Abdul El-Sayed and Republican Mike Rogers in a tight race for the state's open U.S. Senate seat, with El-Sayed making health care and affordability the central issues to his campaign, backing Medicare for all, with Rogers focusing on lowering costs within the existing system, including prescription drugs and greater transparency in health care pricing. On the economy, both are emphasizing lowering costs and economic opportunity, all as El-Sayed works to gain more support from party leaders who didn't support him in the primary, while Rogers looks to turn Republican enthusiasm and support from national Republicans into votes in Michigan. The race is also attracting major outside financing, with tens of millions of dollars already spent or committed by campaigns and political groups. The seat is open after Democrat Senator Gary Peters opted out of a re-election bid. Jeff Manasso, Fox News.
7: Securing America. Following the close of the fiscal year at the end of September, the Marines and Coast Guard have recently announced that each branch exceeded its recruiting goals for the 2026 fiscal year. The Marines announced that more than 31,000 enlisted. Leading Marine Corps Major General Walker Field, the branch's recruiting command general, to say, quote, "It is emblematic of the legion of young Americans who are choosing of their own volition to serve this great nation of ours." The Coast Guard surpassed its goals for the third straight year, enlisting over 5,400 active duty members. Admiral Tom Allen, the vice commandant of the Coast Guard, said, quote, "We surpassed our recruiting goals because Americans are ready and willing to serve in the U.S. Coast Guard, conducting exciting missions that deliver results our nation needs." The Army, Navy, and Air Force also exceeded their goals several months before the end of the fiscal year. Kevin Uretsky, Fox News.
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10: For centuries, we've been using the expression blind as a bat. There's just one problem. Bats aren't blind. Bats are mostly active at night, often in poor visibility, yet they can fly through near total darkness without crashing into things. So how do they do it? Some species send out high-pitched sounds, mostly beyond what humans can hear, and listen to the echoes that bounce back, helping them navigate around walls and trees and locate their prey. That ability is called echolocation. Other bats, including many fruit bats, rely heavily on both sight and smell. In fact, some bats can see better in low light than humans can. Long before scientists understood how bats navigated so well in darkness, people assumed they couldn't see at all. But the remarkable thing about bats isn't that they can navigate without vision, it's that many can use both sight and sound to find their way. Matt Murphy, Fox News.

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1: 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Hello, hello.
2: Hello, how you doing?
1: I'm good. So we share a brain in a lot of ways, and I had thought about this over the weekend. I'd watched the controversy percolating. I even told the team, hey, I think I want to focus on this at some point during the show, maybe with Mary Catherine. And then I get a text message from Mary Catherine of a 2.5 minute voice memo of you saying exactly the things that I want to talk to you about here on the show. And this goes back to comedian Shane Gillis hosting Saturday Night Live over the weekend. So I've actually seen Gillis in person. I was invited to one of his shows at the big arena in D.C. Was offered free tickets. I was like, yeah, great, awesome, free beers, I'm in. And he's funny, right? Not everything of his lands with me, but a lot of it does. And he has become one of these absolutely huge megastars on the American comedy landscape. Now, he was fired at SNL before he could ever really officially join, back in 2019, I believe it was. So not quite peak woke, but getting there, because he had like said some stuff on podcasts in the past and they decided that was unforgivable. And so, you know, with all their candidates, they can say all sorts of insane things publicly and those don't matter a few years later if it hurts their political causes. But if you're a comedian, you said some things on a podcast years prior, I mean, that's, you know, fired, you're done. So he was shown the door, the woke mob came for him and he was thrown out of SNL. He then blew up and became huge, much bigger than anyone on SNL. So he's returned and hosted the show multiple times, and it drives certain people absolutely up the wall that he has been successful despite their cancellation of him, a failed cancellation. And that's the backdrop for the opening monologue that he gave, where he just had his handheld mic and did the stand-up comedy routine for like whatever, 8 minutes, whatever it is. And it came across my feed on X or Twitter on Sunday. I watched it while I was doing some chores. I chuckled a few times and I said, okay, yeah, like, you know, good job. Maybe I'll catch some of the sketches online later. And then it began. These performative posts from celebrities, Dan Levy, who I generally like from his hit show, but all the comments filling up from all these other celebrities agreeing with him and like, you go, Dan, you tell him, other people in academia. I mean, it's all the usual suspects are coming out of the woodwork to denounce Shane Gillis for his crimes against women and his misogyny, and they can't believe NBC is putting him back on, and shame on SNL, and maybe we should look at the advertisers to boycott, all of this stuff that feels very, very familiar, Mary Catherine. So let's start with what he actually said. What was the crime against wokeness committed by Shane Gillis?
2: The offending event, I believe, was that he was talking about having gone back to the gym and a self-deprecating set that was about him being fat and out of shape. And he says at one point that I haven't been to the gym so long. And as a gym girl, I'm not offended. The clothing has gotten very, very small and very, very revealing, right? This is not a groundbreaking observation.
1: No, it's like I'll occasionally go, as you know, I don't like to exercise in public. I prefer to do it in the privacy of my own home. But occasionally I have no choice but to exercise in public, and I will look around, and I am not one who is necessarily going to be ogling these women because that's not my thing. But even my own eyes, Mary Catherine, cannot avoid the very skimpy outfits that some of these women are wearing. And this was the point of Gillis's riff in the context of making fun of himself. Go on.
2: Where he says, but you can't look at him because, and you really shouldn't, because I'm in the background of like 10 TikToks right now, and he's like staring, which is, this is a real thing. You're almost being dared to look, and then if you do look, you will be caught on tape, and people use this for content. So everyone's seen this. This isn't like a surprise that he would talk about this. And the overreaction to it, any self-deprecating bit where he dares to make fun of women's clothing and use a rude word about women, it's like, guys, what year is it? I just don't understand the uproar. The set was perfectly normal as a stand-up set. If it's not your thing, it's not your thing. But here's what confuses me about the left. You watch the reaction to this and you realize, oh, as soon as these people have power again, we are going full force into woke once again.
1: Yeah, because by the way, it's not just this is very poor form and this is misogynistic and this is terrible that they put this on the air. A lot of these denunciations then do what the woke people always do, is they leap even further and say, and this is rape culture. This is how you get Cornell. Right. This is like a direct line between these jokes and women being assaulted. That's the connection that they make, which is the ultimate like cancellation ploy. Like, you can't make this joke or else people get raped.
2: Well, isn't that a fun mentality? Dan Levy, who I also generally like, and he should watch some of the Eugene Levy movies from the 80s if he wants to.
1: Yeah, good point, or even 90s.
2: Some rowdy comedy. He even says, like, I can't believe this can even exist on live TV. And it's like, oh my gosh, calm down.
1: Canadian gay guy.
2: Right. One, this is an indication that they will go face first into woke and censorship again once they get any power.
1: Yep.
2: But also, they're too dumb to know that even though he is right-coded, and a perfect example of that is the way he set up this joke, he called some of the gym clothes artificial bait-colored, which is such a perfect normal people heartland thing, like a guy who grew up in Pennsylvania knows what that looks like. He's right-coded, but he's not right-wing. And what they all do is, instead of embracing an important cultural figure who appeals to working-class dudes enough that he, by the way, sort of single-handedly made Bud Light semi-permissible in public again by being the spokesperson for it, because he's authentically this person who's done a comedy show for several seasons on a tire shop, the kind of person that dudes they'd like to win back to their coalition actually listens to, and who has a lot of issues with Trump and right-wingers, by the way, they reject him and try to cancel him because they just can't countenance it.
1: No, and they're mad that the first one didn't stick, so here's a new excuse. It's like, keep coming back against these. And again, yeah, he's not one of us, quote unquote, in a clean sense politically, but they don't care. And some of the headlines that I've seen, because of, you know, all these just huffy left-wing organizations, I don't even know what to call them, they're not journalists, like these little like gossip pop culture sites, or whatever. I saw multiple headlines calling him like MAGA aligned or MAGA adjacent, which of course is their whole, that is their entire message to the audience. Like, oh, here's a bad, we're going to say MAGA, which means bad, and therefore we're going to prime you to be mad about the bad man saying the bad things. And it's like, it's just a comedy set. That's all it is. That aired at like 11:47 p.m.
2: Yeah, it's the fainting couch is tired, guy. The fainting couch is tired. And the other thing about Shane Gillis, by the way, he gives the SNL writers and the audience permission to laugh about things that before him would have been problematic. And I think maybe that's why Lorne Michaels keeps having him, because the writers do interesting, a little bit like class commentary, race commentary stuff that is genuinely funny, but is a little bit what would have been considered problematic a couple of years ago. And Michaels lets it roll, and I'm enjoying it.
1: Yeah, and by the way, the audience did not storm out in anger during the set. He got laughs, and at the end, he like had a final funny joke, and he said, and that's the monologue, and got a huge, rousing cheer. So, like, and that's not fire-breathing right-wingers in the studio audience of SNL either. So it's just, again, it's a very online thing, but this is where it operates. This is the space where they do their dirty work. And they ended up with so much cultural clout over everyone, where people were like walking on eggshells and terrified to get the mob angry at them for whatever reason. And they like terrorized us in that way. Maybe not us, because we were like a little uncancelable because we're conservatives, but like terrorized a lot of people and imposed their values through, weaponized, mob actions for years. And the idea that they were just going to cede all that power forever, like, oops, our bad, we didn't like doing that. No, they loved it and they want it back and they're going to do it again as soon as they can. And we're seeing, so for example, one more quick story on this. Some guy got hired to be the new broadcaster for an NBA team, the Portland Trailblazers. Now, Portland's a very, very special place, politically, as we all know. This guy, I think, is almost 30 years old. So he's like a grown adult. This man gets hired, you know, I'm sure his dream job to be the broadcaster for the Blazers. And some of these woke people went spelunking into his X feed from like a decade and a half ago, to find problematic things that he put out there when he was literally 14, like a high school freshman. They're like, look at this bigot. And they got him canceled and they unhired him. And like, I know we like to say woke one was crazy. That's sort of the, you know, wave off excuse from AOC. So we don't have to talk about it anymore. Woke two. The woke one never went away. We're still in woke one. It's just a little tiny bit dormant at the moment.
2: The idea that, and look, I know it's Portland, so there's a curve we're grading on here, but that you can still cancel someone from low teenager, minor aged tweets is a crazy thing. This man should have that job.
1: Yeah, but if you are a foreign national who leads an organization that is in writing committed to the eradication of Western civilization and has committed multiple crimes against property and people at Columbia University, you are the greatest person in the country and must not be deported under any circumstances. The same people, the same people who would have Shane Gillis canceled and the basketball announcer unable to be employed as a sports broadcaster because of some bad things he tweeted at age 14. They want Mahmoud Khalil and, you know, Kilmar Abrego Garcia permanently in the country as perhaps our greatest national heroes in their minds.
2: No, indeed. Mount Rushmore. They are super citizens. They have special, very special entitlements and rights that the rest of us do not have. And their minor tweets, not an issue.
1: No, or their major tweets, right? They're screaming like genocidal slogans until they're literally red in the face, and they're like, awesome, keep him. Before I let you go, Mary Catherine, a few minutes left, I just want to take your temperature on this situation in Texas. I got some notes from people over the weekend. Why aren't you commenting on the scoop about the psychiatric facility that James Tallarico was in? So there were some like right-wing influencers who published this scoop, quote-unquote, that James Tallarico was absent from the campaign trail for almost two full weeks, not because he had the flu, but because he was being treated for some mental health issues in Ohio. That was the claim. I did not talk about it or amplify it because I did not believe it. I'm open to evidence, but the evidence, quote unquote, that they provided did not make any sense to me. They could like just call up some facility, be like, oh yeah, so and so was here. Like, no, that did not make sense to me. And so I was deeply, deeply skeptical. And since this all blew up on social media, that facility has come out and officially denied it. And some people are trying to parse the denial. My problem right now, Mary Catherine, is number one, I do not trust some, and I don't know who these people are, some, you know, influencers online saying, oh, we have this big scoop about the, you know, he was in some loony bin, right? That was the thing they were trying to say about Tallarico. I don't trust that, and I need strong evidence to convince me of anything like that, and we don't have that, A. B, I do not trust the Tallarico campaign, that this was just a weird 13-day flu for a man in his 30s. That's not a thing. I mean, and they might say, well, it was worse because of diabetes. They have all these like half explanations, none of which really make sense. Like the guy couldn't do radio interviews from bed. He's running for U.S. Senate. He's in his 30s. That makes no sense. He was gone for 13 days from the trail, and you're telling me it's the flu? That I don't believe that. And then the people whose job it is to tell us the actual truth about this, because we're not going to necessarily take the, you know, right-wing influencer's word for it, and we're not going to take the campaign's word for it. The truth to power, like referees of veracity, are supposed to be the journalists, and I have very little faith that any of them are chasing down this strange story the way they would be if he were a Republican, because they don't want to harm him in a winnable race in the white whale Texas that they all want to win because they're all a bunch of libs. This is why we have the crumbling trust deficit problem, I think, in our politics, because it's just like a buffet of lack of credibility, and the people who appoint themselves to be the arbiters are often worst of all.
2: Yep. It is, yes, it's a conundrum, because I don't buy that a 9 to 12 day stint of being completely indisposed is a flu for an otherwise healthy young man. I don't appreciate being gaslit about the fact that it is. A bunch of journalists are like, what's the big deal? It's the flu. Here's the big deal. And especially if you're a supporter of Tallarico, this man who is in his 30s, should be working harder than he has ever worked in his entire life in October of an election year where he is in spitting distance or even the lead of a Texas Senate race. Are y'all not mad at him that he couldn't make some phone calls? Are y'all not mad at him that he couldn't drag his butt to Zoom? But you're right. The media has no interest in this. That would be the organic way that this would be done should a Republican disappear for this number of days. They would go digging for why he was gone.
1: And by the way, if
2: Democrats,
1: if he loses, then we'll probably get the real story and they'll be very angry at him. But the whole point is they don't really know what happened and they don't really want to know, because that might put his chances at risk, and they want to win, they being the Democrats and the journalists who are Democrats, and the trust spiral continues. That's my take on it. Mary Catherine Hamm, always appreciate your time. We'll talk soon.
2: Thank you so much.
1: We'll be back with more after this.
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4: This is Fox on Health. They say home is where the heart is, and of course, it's much more. The Centers for Disease Control and Prevention saying access to stable housing provides people with important physical, emotional, and economic security. But new data from Habitat for Humanity finds many people around the world are having to go without certain essentials. 30,000 people were surveyed across 22 countries, including the U.S., Canada, the U.K., and Australia. To afford housing, 3 in 4 respondents report cutting back on at least one expense in the past year. Analysts finding 1/3 of families had to cut back on food purchases to afford housing. The data also revealing 13% said they were delaying or avoiding medical care, which can lead to a big impact on health, in addition to the stress from paying a high rent or mortgage. For more health news, go to foxnewshealth.com. I'm Lisa Brady with Fox on Health.
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0: Welcome back to the Guy Benson Show. Some breaking news this morning out of Washington, D.C. Chanley Painter on Fox and Friends, our colleague, with this report, Cut 38.
1: We're learning that the Washington, D.C. home of Minnesota Congresswoman Ilhan Omar was raided early this morning by Homeland Security investigations. Fox is told by multiple law enforcement sources this began early this morning around 6 a.m. Eastern. Homeland Security and the DOJ are both working on the investigation. A DOJ spokesperson telling Fox this, quote, "Today, in the Washington, D.C. area, Homeland Security investigations executed a judicially authorized search warrant secured by the Department of Justice. This enforcement action is part of an ongoing federal investigation."
0: Now, for her part, Ilhan Omar and her staff saying this is political persecution. I'm not exactly sure what this pertains to. There is some speculation and conjecture out there, but let's wait and see. They're saying it's politically motivated, political persecution, yada, yada, yada. Of course, that's what they would say. We're not going to be silenced. You know, she's like, I'm going to be strong, that whole thing. And, you know, maybe this is inappropriate political persecution. Like, I think we saw, for example, directed at the former Fed chair. Or maybe it's like the one in Virginia, which started under the Biden administration, was completely legitimate against Luis Lucas. So let's wait and see. But a tough morning, it sounds like, for Ilhan Omar. Another hour coming up here. For generations, people across the world have looked to America as a shining city on a hill. That's because America was founded on a powerful idea that individuals are free to think and speak, worship, build, and pursue a better future. Throughout America's 250 years, immigrants have used that freedom to create and contribute and strengthen our nation. And their stories remind us that America's promise isn't just an idea. It's an opportunity that's passed down from one generation to another. 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
5: To go until the midterms. I'm Ted Lindner, Fox News. President Trump campaigning for Republicans in Youngstown, Ohio Monday as the party faces those crucial midterm races. Fox's Kristen Goodwin.
6: President Trump praising Ohio Senator John Husted.
7: 22 days from now, Ohio is going to defeat Sherrod Brown and elect John Husted to the United States.
6: Also telling folks to get out to vote for GOP gubernatorial candidate Vivek Ramaswamy.
7: But he's a friend of mine. Vivek Ramaswamy.
6: The president saying a vote for Republicans will protect Ohio values and jobs.
7: More money in your pockets, bigger paychecks for your families, lower taxes, less crime.
6: Ramaswamy faces Democrat Amy Acton in the race to succeed Republican Governor Mike DeWine, who is term limited. Husted, an incumbent senator, faces Democratic challenger, former Senator Sherrod Brown. Kristen Goodwin, Fox News.
5: President Trump's stop in Ohio, part of his ongoing multi-state campaign blitz to rally GOP voters ahead of the November elections. Federal agents searching Congresswoman Ilhan Omar's D.C. home as part of Justice Department investigation into her.
8: We are hearing from Congresswoman Omar in a new statement after Homeland Security agents raided her home in Washington, D.C. Usually, not always, when Homeland Security investigations, HSI, is involved, there's some sort of immigration angle to an investigation. HSI led the scene today, not the FBI. We were on scene this morning where HSI agents were taking several boxes out of the Congresswoman's home. She posted on social media, quote, "I'm okay, make no mistake. This is an attempt to target political enemies and weaponize federal law enforcement. For 10 years, Trump has targeted me with baseless lies and smear campaigns. This is just the latest escalation in his campaign of political intimidation. I will not be silenced. The DOJ is working alongside with the Department of Homeland Security on this case."
5: And that is Fox's David Spunt. 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
5: Actress Selma Blair has been arrested after an alleged in-flight incident.
22: It happened on a Delta flight heading from L.A. to New York's JFK Airport. TMZ is reporting it started around a few hours in when Selma Blair tries to open up the plane door. Then, when they try to stop her, there's some type of altercation, and she punches one flight attendant. She bites another. At least one crew member was hospitalized. Blair's representative says she suffered a medical emergency. A Delta pilot had to call in and this dispatch we're about to play to say, please make sure there's medical staff when we land.
23: Yeah, could you pass on to the folks at JFK? We'd like to have some medical personnel at the gate for a couple of the FAs involved in the passenger incident. They just need to get a couple things looked at.
22: Whatever happened on that plane is still under investigation now by the feds. The FBI is looking into it.
5: Fox's Alexis McAdams. The world's richest man spending big bucks ahead of November's midterm elections.
24: Elon Musk is opening his wallet in an effort to keep Republicans from losing their slim majorities in the House and Senate ahead of next month's midterms. He's shelled out $276 million since July. A spokesperson for Musk's super PAC says the trillionaire gave $158 million to the Senate Leadership Fund as well as $76 million to the America PAC. He also donated $10 million to the Lone Star Liberty PAC in support of Texas Republican Senate candidate Ken Paxton. He's locked in a tight race with Democrat candidate James Tallarico in the traditionally red state. Musk is the biggest known spender of this election season. Tom Graham, Fox News.
5: League Championship Series happening tonight in Milwaukee on Monday. The NLCS, the Brewers, have taken a 2-0 lead over the Dodgers after their 7-4 win. In Tampa Monday night in the ALCS, the Guardians took game 1 7-3. Game 2 between the Guardians and Rays happened Tuesday night at 8 p.m. Eastern. The Brewers and Dodgers continue their series Wednesday night in L.A. at 8 p.m. Eastern time. I'm Ted Lindner. This is Fox News.
25: This is Fox on Health. October is National Domestic Violence Awareness Month. The Domestic Violence Awareness Project helps organize the month every October to help unite a national effort to uplift the needs, voices, and experiences of survivors. It was first declared an awareness month back in 1989. More than 1 in 3 women and 1 in 6 men have experienced contact sexual violence, physical violence, and or stalking by an intimate partner in their life. Those stats from the Centers for Disease Control and Prevention Mission. The project says everyone can play a role in helping, like being a caring and consistent adult in the life of a child, talking to loved ones about healthy relationships, red flags, and domestic violence, creating a culture of consent in your home, using social media to raise awareness among your peers, and donating time, goods, or funds to your local domestic violence program. For more health news, go to foxnewshealth.com. I'm Lisa Brady with Fox on Health.
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0: Diving into a brand new hour here on the Guy Benson Show on this Monday. It's our middle hour of three. GuyBensonShow.com, our online home, the podcast free every day on demand. Fox News alert as we make our way into this second hour. The Dow in the green today, up 195 points at the close, finishing at 51,850. Well, with us now is Steve Moore, co-founder of Unleash Prosperity. You can read his stuff all over the place, especially at the Wall Street Journal. You see him on Fox all the time, at Stephen Moore on social. Steve, great to have you back.
12: Hey, Guy, good to be with you.
0: I want to play a soundbite for you. It's a montage that I saw the Republicans put together because, and it does seem maybe to our audience like I'm picking on Abdul El-Sayed at the expense of all these other Senate candidates. I do think that he is representative of so many problems that exist on the left these days, and he is in one of the most competitive and important races, which is why I'm using him as an illustration. Some of his problems are unique to him on the overall, you know, national picture, but others, he is a symptom of a party-wide, movement-wide problem. And this is one of the latter examples that I want to give here. And you've commented on this as well. The Democrats, Steve, are campaigning all across the country on affordability, on gas prices, on diesel prices. Look how expensive it is. Donald Trump's at fault. Tariffs are on, etc. Vote for us. Prices are too high. Vote for us. It's, you know, politics 101. I get it. But they're the ones who brought us high prices with their inflationary spending just a few years ago. And they're the ones who admittedly want to cripple our energy sector and fossil fuels under this, you know, Green New Deal hardcore agenda, which would necessarily increase energy costs on Americans. It is their actual policy. Here's Abdul El-Sayed multiple times talking about fossil fuels and oil and all of that. He's against it. But at least for the next few weeks, he wants Americans to believe that the pain at the pump will come down under his ideology. Try to square that with this in Cut 23.
14: I made a commitment that we need to move Michigan to 100% renewable energy.
16: We know that the future is not going to be fossil.
19: I don't think the Chevrons and the Exxons of the world or the Saudi Aramcos of the world should continue to exist.
16: Number two, the Green New Deal. I just think that this is such a sweeping change in the way that we understand how we need to be moving as a society that I think it's extremely powerful and ought to be harnessed and invested in.
26: You're taking an anti-pipeline stance.
16: Yeah. I do not believe that we
26: the construction in pipelines
16: in moving fossil fuel.
27: I heard you say you wanted to shut it down, but then what is the alternative for moving those fossil fuels to its destination?
16: Why do we need to be moving fossil fuels?
28: I had one person make an argument to me that I probably agree with, but like cars are the modern day cigarette. They're like this, like why do we do it this way?
0: Cars are the modern day cigarette. That's an interesting statement from a guy running in Michigan or anywhere else, but especially Michigan. But I mean, you heard it. Shut wow. it down. The oil companies shouldn't exist. We shouldn't be moving fossil fuels. We don't need fossil fuels. Let's go with the Green New Deal. And cars are like cigarettes. But vote for me and your gas prices will come down, Steve.
12: Well,
2: Oh, gosh, I could spend about 20 minutes talking about that. I'll simply say this, that, you know, I'm a little older than you are, Guy, and I remember back in the 70s when all the, you know, the liberals were saying, oh, my gosh, we've only got, you know, 50 years of oil left and we're running out of this stuff. And of course, then we had something called the shale revolution and the fracking revolution. And by the way, remember when they said, oh, my God, fracking is going to cause earthquakes and all this stuff. Well, you know, we have in the last 15 years tripled our oil and gas output. We are the number one oil and gas producer in the world. Thank God. Thank you to Donald Trump for drill, baby, drill. So we're not, when he says we're running out of this stuff, no, we're not. We have 300 years worth of oil. We have 500 years worth of coal, and we have 250 years of natural gas. Now, maybe 250 years from now, we might want to switch to solar power. But the reason we use fossil fuels is because they're a great way to, and cheap way, an abundant way to get energy. And so, I'll just make one other

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1: Higher than the average gas price in Trump's first term and in Trump's second term.
2: The problem is, we can say the opposition party and the alternative would be worse because of their policies, which is true. You can make the point that you just made, which is also true. But if voters don't feel things are easy enough and getting better for them, they are going to punish someone, and the party in power are the Republicans. And Trump's the leader of that party, you know, and he's made some big decisions on the global stage, some of which I support, some of which I don't, that have impacted this. So politically, it's kind of like a layup for them, but they are absolutely full of it when it comes to their goals and their policies, and voters need to be aware of that, as you have, I think, articulated illustrated beautifully. Steve Moore, up on a break. We got to run. Always appreciate your time, sir, and we'll have you back soon on The Guy Benson Show.
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10: This is Fox on Health. The recent death of a lab worker in Russia has sparked fear it could be a case of pneumonic plague, though the World Health Organization has said the risk to the general public, especially outside of Russia, is considered low at this point. And Russian health officials say a full range of preventive measures were taken, including tracing the worker's contacts. The more common form of plague, bubonic plague, comes from the bite of an infected flea, leading to swollen lymph nodes that can become open sores. Bubonic plague can also advance to the bloodstream or the lungs, which is where pneumonic plague is based, less common but severe, and able to spread quickly to other people through respiratory particles. Its symptoms include shortness of breath and coughing up blood.

0: blood. While it can be fatal and centuries ago killed millions, the WHO says recovery rates are now high if detected and treated with antibiotics within 24 hours of symptoms beginning. For more health news, go to foxnewshealth.com. 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
2: Congressman Tim Burchett joins us right here on The Morning Extra. There's stuff that our military can't explain.
3: And I believe that. So that's my question. What keeps you up at night? The technology, the things that you've seen, or the fraud that you feel like is going as far as the money that's being ushered through, that whole world?
4: I think it's the fraud because, again, I'm not worried about these things. If they were going to destroy us, they surely they've already done it. I just think it's the fraud and the ability of our government to hide everything from us and to decide what we can and cannot handle. That's what drives me crazy. In fact, we're $40 trillion in debt. Nobody has a plan to pay any of it down.
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0: This is Fox on Health. October is National Domestic Violence Awareness Month. The Domestic Violence Awareness Project helps organize the month every October to help unite a national effort to uplift the needs, voices, and experiences of survivors. It was first declared an awareness month back in 1989. More than one in three women and one in six men have experienced contact sexual violence, physical violence, and or stalking by an intimate partner in their life. Those stats from the Centers for Disease Control and Prevention. The project says everyone can play a role in helping, like being a caring and consistent adult in the life of a child, talking to loved ones about healthy relationships, red flags, and domestic violence, creating a culture of consent in your home, using social media to raise awareness among your peers, and donating time, goods, or funds to your local domestic violence program. For more health news, go to foxnewshealth.com. I'm Lisa Brady with Fox on Health.
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0: We are back. So President Trump has made a few different announcements in the last few days that are concerning to me. One was this supposed energy-related ceasefire between the Russians and the Ukrainians, which seemed to catch everyone off guard, including the Ukrainians, possibly even the Russians. Trump said that this had been brokered or agreed to, and then almost immediately, the Russians just kept attacking the Ukrainians. Zelensky accused Putin of violating whatever this ceasefire was, which would not be surprising, because this is a fact pattern from Putin. Whenever Trump tries to prioritize something or hail some sort of progress, the Russians, as soon as possible, undermine it very blatantly, very publicly, to embarrass the president of the United States. This is what Putin does over and over again. And then, relatedly, Trump has said that he wants to now purchase Russian fuel, diesel in particular. And a lot of lawmakers from both sides of the aisle are saying, well, actually, under the sanctions that are in place, that are duly passed and enacted, that is illegal. I'm sure the Trump administration will make some sort of technical argument that it's not, but lawmakers, many of them are saying this is at least legally dubious. I think, of course, that is not just some small picayune matter. That's a significant question, the legality of it. It's also, I think, a bad move and a desperate move. I understand that right now the cost of gas and especially diesel is too high, painfully high, and it is exacting a political cost here at home. I think that we are moving toward an American energy dominance agenda, which is great. I think Trump is phenomenal on that issue. I think between our relationships in the Middle East, what's happening in Venezuela, our own renewal here at home, the Trump administration ignoring the Green New Deal zealots, I think a very bright future in terms of energy is coming soon. And I recognize the political difficulty right now of the higher, the elevated fuel costs and how that plays into attitudes of voters and that sort of thing. I understand why you would want to scramble and fix it somehow. But I think very short-sighted, politicized moves like this are bad. Like when Joe Biden was depleting the emergency fuel stockpile, right? Our oil reserves, the national reserve that he was just draining to try to get ahead of that issue with voters. I thought that was very dumb and short-sighted. This, to me, feels like a similar gambit where Trump is trying to push the easy button in the short term to alleviate a political problem, but in the process, he is empowering the Russians, now threatening the Ukrainians, reportedly making moves behind the scenes to try to get other European countries to punish the Ukrainians when it comes to military aid and other things. I don't like any of that at all. Ukraine has not been the problem in this war. You can nitpick about the Ukrainians and you can say, what about this and the corruption and that? Like, I'm open to some criticisms, but the war was started by Russia. Putin is literally evil. They invaded this meat grinder of a war that is killing so many Russians and Ukrainians, often deliberately targeting Ukrainian civilians, by the way, while the Ukrainians are hitting Russian military sites and, yes, energy-related sites to try to cut off the Russian war machine at the knees, like targeting literally what's fueling them. I understand why the Ukrainians are doing that. Is that leading to supply disruptions? Yes. Is that part of a larger picture that is politically uncomfortable for President Trump and the Republicans right now? Yes. But the solution isn't to then all of a sudden, in the short term, buddy up to the Kremlin and say like, hey, can you please release this diesel because we've got a problem? Because then it all comes with strings attached, and the Russians are notorious, again, for trying to embarrass Trump as quickly as they can and just embarrass America. They hate us. Here's some leverage you're giving them, which they're, of course, exploiting for bad reasons. And like pretending as though Ukraine is the obstacle to peace. They didn't start the war. They've agreed to all of these different attempts by President Trump to reach a conclusion or a ceasefire. They're always willing to play ball. It's the Kremlin that operates in bad faith all the way down, always. And I think, independent of the question of whether or not this violates our own sanctions, I think that it is a terrible message and very, very short-sighted politically. Now, this debate played out over the weekend on Fox News, and we have a lot of people with strong personalities. And what I love about working here is you have people who often get along and agree on most things, but we can disagree on things and hash it out, have those conversations. And that's what happened between our colleague Brian Kilmeade and Rachel Campos Duffy. And I've worked with both of them and enjoy both of them. But they had this debate on Fox and Friends weekend, and it got some attention online. I think it's worth listening to both sides of the argument. Kilmeade and Rachel Campos Duffy going back and forth on this stuff, starting in cut 46.
1: Time for yesterday, the president says maybe it's time for an election, a new leader in Ukraine, because he keeps blowing up these refineries. After the president said, please don't do that, especially before the midterm, he keeps doing it, and it's hurting President Trump, the administration, who's been very generous towards him and his war efforts.
2: Right. President got ticked off because Zelensky came out and said, do not buy 500 million tons of diesel, which is in violation, I thought, of the bill that they just signed, of Lindsey Graham's bill, that if you buy any energy from Russia, you're going to get sanctioned and tariffed. Are we going to tariff ourselves? So I have no idea. So Zelensky's frustrated because now all this money is going to flow into Russia, who started this whole war unprovoked. They are the bad guys, and there is no way Zelensky turned down any plausible deal. Mm-hmm. In fact, since that time, when they told him he was going to lose the Donbass, he has gained back portions of the Donbass.
0: This continued, cut 47.
2: There was no plausible, practical peace effort that Vladimir Putin would participate in effectively that would end this war. There's one person who is responsible. Vladimir Putin, that is it.
1: Yeah, there was a peace deal that was, I think, Turkey was trying to broker it, and Boris Johnson advised Zelensky not to take that deal.
2: It doesn't matter. I don't know what Boris Johnson's doing now. Is he in a retirement home?
1: I think that there's a reason why the president is buying the diesel from Russia, and that's because Zelensky keeps blowing up the refineries.
2: Can you blame him? That's the war machine that's killing his people, that bombs apartment buildings.
1: But he's dependent on us. But and the president said, "Don't do it."
2: The diesel fuel.
1: Are you for the
2: diesel? The diesel fuel got stopped because Iran was blowing up the Gulf States oil.
0: So, point counterpoint. Trump wanted him to stop. Zelensky has declined to stop unilaterally, which has upset Trump, who's now making this other move because of diesel prices here at home. And Kilmeade saying, I mean, that doesn't matter because you can't blame Zelensky. That's the energy fueling literally the war machine that's killing his people. And what Rachel's basically saying is, but shouldn't Zelensky defer to President Trump, given all the things that United States citizens and taxpayers and our military, et cetera, have done for the Ukrainians over all these years? Shouldn't there be some loyalty and deference, which I get? I think there's a fair point there, but to what extent? Like, how subservient, how servile do the Ukrainians have to be? They just do anything we tell them to unquestioningly? Kilmeade says no. The exchange ended here at cut 48.
1: Because President Trump is now working with Russia because Zelensky is so arrogant.
2: It would be the biggest mistake of his administration to work with Russia. That is the modern Hitler of our generation. He is the cause of all the problems in the region and now is helping Iran kill our guys and blow up our bases. And now, the story you pointed out to me today in the Wall Street Journal, you see that they and China are providing drones to the Houthis.
3: Yeah, I mean, situation is going to be a big story.
2: China and Russia are the problem.
0: You can hear Griff Jenkins then chime in at the very end. I tend to, if you couldn't tell already, side with Kilmeade on this one. But Rachel's got her points as well. Of course, she's married to someone in the presidential cabinet, so she's got some insight. She's got very strong views on this conflict as well. And I wanted to at least present both of those opinions to you here on the program. And again, I'm team kill meat overall on this one, but there are other voices and other views, and that spilled over on the air, and I think a way that is healthy and good and worthwhile. Have the debate. Have that debate. These things really do matter. The Guy Benson Show continues with much more coming up after this break. A reporter who asked a question of Abdul El-Sayed, he was very displeased with the question. She will join us to talk about it next.
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6: News. I'm Sue Guzman. President Trump campaigning for Republicans in Youngstown, Ohio Monday night. He's looking to turn out the vote next month for Senator John Husted and Republican candidate for Governor Vivek Ramaswamy.
7: Like Ohio, we have to get Vivek and we have to get John. Better get them in, and I think they will. I think they're going to be a good check.
6: Husted is facing former Democratic Senator Sherrod Brown and Ramaswamy facing Democrat Amy Acton. An actress under arrest following an incident aboard a Delta flight to New York.
8: TMZ reports that 54-year-old actress Selma Blair was put in restraints on the plane and arrested upon landing at JFK after allegedly biting one flight attendant, punching another, and trying to open a door on the plane midair. Dispatch audio captured officials asking for medical help following the alleged attack.
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13: Can you tell the time as accurately as you think? Two different groups of researchers have now built perhaps the most accurate of timepieces. These two teams, one in Beijing and the other in Vienna, now say they're operating nuclear clocks, an advancement over the atomic clocks long relied upon to keep time. These nuclear clocks measure the movement of protons and neutrons inside the nucleus of thorium atoms. Those particles move so precisely, the clock timing won't change for millions of years, unlike, say, a battery-operated wall clock. While it is not possible to set your watch to these clocks yet, the hope is one day these clocks will allow for large infrastructure such as GPS systems to keep better sync, and it would further allow for keeping time synced away from planet Earth, such as on Mars, where relative time is believed to move nearly 500 microseconds faster than it does here. With Fox on Tech, I'm Eben Brown, Fox News.
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15: 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So I want you to understand, well, I will give you an honest opinion, and I'm not a sycophant for the Republicans. I'm not a sycophant for Trump. I'm not a sycophant for anyone. I will be the first to tell you, there's nothing that will stop me from getting to the polls and for November. I will be voting for Republicans. In Georgia, I will be voting for Rick Jackson. 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That's a good dude. I will vote for Mike Collins. 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Because you couldn't vote me to vote for a Democrat today. Because there's no such thing as a moderate Democrat.
14: The Victor Armendariz Show. 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
1: Halfway through the Guy Benson Show on this Monday. 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With us now is Audrey Fahlberg. She's a Washington-based correspondent for the Free Press. And Audrey, it's good to have you here. Welcome.
2: Thanks much for having me.
1: We talked about this a bit on the show last week, and it's getting more attention. You had an opportunity to ask some questions of Abdul El-Sayed on the campaign trail. He did not take well to these questions, it would seem. I'll play the clips, but just set this up. What was the context of you pursuing this line of inquiry?
2: Well, thanks again for having me, and you're right to ask that question. I wanted to ask him about whether he regretted remarks he said on a private call back in March, first reported by the Free Beacon, that he didn't want to comment on the assassination of Iranian Supreme Leader Ayatollah Khamenei, because there are a lot of people in Dearborn who were sad that day. A stunning private revelation, which says a lot about how he views his base. And, you know, he's just really evaded a lot of questions about the Iranian regime, declining during a town hall a few days before I was able to speak with him about whether he views the Islamic Revolutionary Guard Corps, whether he would unequivocally stand against it, whether he renounced people who held those vigils. And then, you know, the day before I spoke with him, he declined when a reporter asked him to say whether he viewed Iran or Israel as a bigger threat to the U.S. So that's kind of where I was coming from here.
1: Yeah. So a lot of breadcrumbs, I would say, toward this man's either his worldview or his perception of the priorities of his hardcore base that he's unwilling to ruffle in any way. So you wanted to get, some clarity. What do you mean? What did you mean when you said you wouldn't comment on the death of the Ayatollah, who is dripping in American blood, by the way, was before we and the Israelis took him out? What did you mean when you said that you didn't want to comment on it because a lot of people in Dearborn were grieving his loss? I mean, I think it's fairly self-explanatory, but having him put on the spot to try to explain that thought process, I think is very interesting. Here's what you asked. Here's part of his response, 24.
3: Do you regret the private comments you made on a leaked audio of a call? I think it was in early March, where you talked about the death of Ayatollah Khamenei and many people in Dearborn being sad that day.
4: You want to talk about gas prices and groceries? Well, you want to talk about actual issues that Michiganders face? I'm happy to answer questions.
3: Well, I bring it up because you talk constantly about foreign policy.
4: That I know your readers will get you clicks, but actually not relevant to people's lives. I'm just not interested in this dog and pony show. So I'm just going to tell you. I think, if you look at the legacy of this war, if you look at all that's happened under war, the gas prices, the grocery prices, all that Donald Trump has done to devastate the lives of Michiganders because of this war, I think all of us regret that this war ever happened. And if you even Mike Rogers, who flip-flopped on this issue, doesn't even know where he stands.
1: All right, so he wasn't quite done yet. He pivoted after calling this a dog and pony show, irrelevant to people's lives, etc. He pivoted to attacking Donald Trump and his opponent. Here's the end of that exchange, cut 25.
4: So you should go ask Mike Rogers what he thinks about this ridiculous war. But I don't do the work of back justifying illegal, ridiculous wars because you want to ask me a question about a piece of leaked audio. Like, ask smart questions.
3: Well, I'm asking you about Khamenei, and you talk constantly about foreign policy, so your position on the IRGC is relevant, sir.
1: All right. Ask smart questions, he said, which is an echo of calling a previous question when he was asked about the Iranian threat versus Israel, which one was bigger. He called that a dumb question and a ridiculous hypothetical, which he also doubled down on during the debate late last week. So when he doesn't like certain questions, obviously he goes down this path. It's dumb. It's not smart, etc. But to your point, listen, he talks a lot about affordability and that sort of thing, although I think his policies would make everything less affordable, especially on energy. His own track record speaks to that. Separate issue. But you're asking him, as a journalist is allowed to do, a question about something that was interesting to you and based on something that he himself said. He wasn't questioning the validity or the authenticity of that clip. And at least to me, my interpretation is that peevish answer where he ultimately said, ask smart questions, like wagging his finger at you. He doesn't want to account for that statement or its meaning, even as someone who, as you noted there briefly, tends to talk a lot about foreign policy in the Middle East and Israel, except when he doesn't want to, Audrey.
2: Sure. So again, he can call it a silly question. He can call my questions, other reporters' questions, dumb, irrelevant questions. The point is, maybe they are, but we're asking them because they should be, for most candidates, easy questions to answer. When I asked him that question, he could have quickly said, of course I condemn people who hold vigils for the deceased assassinated Iranian Supreme Leader, right? So it's a pretty easy thing to say. When he's asked about the IRGC, he can think it's a dumb question, but he can say, of course I think it's terrible that this regime has killed Americans, continues to back, you know, has all these terroristic organizations worldwide, is the largest global sponsor of terrorism. And then he can proceed to talking about, you know, his play the greatest hits on the Iran war, why he thinks it's a bad idea. But he can't do that. And I think that's revelatory. And you played that clip, and what you can't see is how he reacts. He wags his finger, gets very upset, shakes his head. And I think that's also revelatory because, you know, something that matters is obviously the forefront is his foreign policy views, his beliefs, what he would do, what his votes would be, but also his demeanor matters. And I think that that clip, if you watch it, was revelatory as well.
1: Well, in the primary, which he won very narrowly, it was supposed to be a blowout and it wasn't, but his overwhelming focus was Middle Eastern politics, Gaza, Israel, all of that stuff. It's an obsession for him and his family, as it turns out, as well. And just as soon as he turned the corner into the general election, it seems like he's happy to talk about it when he wants to, but other than that, it's like really out of bounds. He brings up AIPAC unsolicited all the time, but if you ask him about his own family or CARE or the Muslim Brotherhood, these other organizations, people funneling money into his campaign, he gets very indignant. That apparently is bigotry. It just seems like he wants to set rules where he gets to talk about the issues that he wants to talk about, including this issue set on his terms. But if he's asked anything about it in another setting, he gets very upset and either implies or explicitly says that there's bigotry at play or at best it's stupid.
2: That's exactly right. Again, the reason that I asked that question was that he had declined in recent days, the days, you know, preceding our interaction, to disavow the Iranian regime. And because, as you mentioned during the primary, he has gotten so much attention and he's really ginned up the far left base in Michigan because of how much he focused on AIPAC and Israel and the Iran war during the primary. And hey, those are fair game. He can talk about those things if he'd like. You know, clearly there is some frustration in Michigan among Michigan voters, including independents and Republicans with how the Iran war is going. He has every right to hit his Republican opponent on that. But he can't just, you know, dismiss all these questions and say that it's a complete distraction and to get clicks. He should be really able to answer head on whether he thinks, again, the Iranian regime, the largest global sponsor of terrorism, whether he condemns that regime. And it's revelatory that he cannot do that, including on the debate stage.
1: Yeah.
2: I think moving forward, you know, this is one of the most competitive Senate races this cycle. He looks like he's ahead in the polls, but this is really coming down the wire in this final stretch. And I do think that his inability to answer these questions from reporters and on the debate stage clearly really will matter.
1: He was on Meet the Press, and the anchor, Kristen Welker, asked him about this allegation, which I think is far more than an allegation, that his family has ties to the Islamist Muslim Brotherhood. And by the way, it's not just the far left that he's pandered to in the primary to get himself nominated narrowly. It's also the Islamist base. And you might say it's unfair to call him that, except no, he's the one saying that they were mourning the loss of the Ayatollah and they're upset about that. He also did not want to unequivocally condemn a terrorist attack against a synagogue in that state. He basically justified in some ways the actions of the attacker, saying hurt people, hurt people. And said, well, the Israelis killed this guy's family, so that's why. It turned out the family members who were killed were members of Hezbollah, a terror organization. He left that part out. But it was this kind of half-hearted, yes, I'm against the violence, but also this. That was his response to the synagogue attack. He didn't want to comment on the Ayatollah's death at all, basically explicitly because of a huge element of his core constituency. That is one of the big issues here. That's one of the things that Mike Rogers, I think, is quite rightly raising. So Kristen Welker asked the question, is it true what Rogers and others have been saying and certain news outlets have been reporting about your family and the ties to the Muslim Brotherhood? Cut 18. Here's that answer.
5: For Michigan voters who are hearing those attacks against you, who are looking to separate fact from fiction, can you set the record straight about whether you or your family have any ties to the Muslim Brotherhood?
6: No, but let's talk about this.
5: No, you don't have any ties.
6: No.
5: And your family doesn't.
6: No.
1: All right, so three straight no's. Just straight up, no hedging. The answer he gave is no. Well, the Rogers campaign, I think, jumping on that answer to point out at the very best, that is arguably untrue. I think it is flatly untrue. Here's a new ad from Team Rogers, Cut 22.
5: And you set the record straight about whether you or your family have any ties to the Muslim Brotherhood.
4: No.
5: No, you don't have any ties.
4: No.
7: Abul El Sayed's sister tweeted, "My family has long been supporters of the Muslim Brotherhood."
8: El Sayed's birth mother reportedly worked for a designated terror group that provided financial support to Osama bin Laden, the Taliban, and also Hamas.
7: His father-in-law sits on board of an organization that is linked to the Muslim Brotherhood.
9: The Muslim Brotherhood celebrated his win in the primary.
10: He said El Sayed took money linked directly to terrorist groups, and El Sayed couldn't deny the claim.
7: His sister-in-law was on a terrorist watch list, and his sister publicly praised the October 7th terrorist attack.
5: No, you don't have any ties.
4: No.
5: And your family doesn't.
4: No.
7: I carry this. At what point are Michigan voters allowed to notice this pattern of bad associations that he has?
1: Audrey, there was an echoey soundbite in there that was kind of hard to hear where El Sayed said that he carries dual citizenship, U.S. and Egypt, Egypt being the hotbed birthplace of the Muslim Brotherhood. His campaign has since said, oh, that's not true. That was family folklore. He's not a dual citizen. But he had said that he is a dual citizen several different times. But looking only at the comments and public statements of his sister, including one where she tweeted about a conversation she had, quote, "Had an amazing talk with my mom," that's their mom, "an amazing talk with my mom about her activism in the Muslim Brotherhood during the early 70s while she was in college, hashtag respect." Then, you know, the father-in-law, the sister-in-law, the sister, the money flowing in from CARE and other Muslim Brotherhood-linked organizations. There are absolutely some familial connections here, as admitted in writing publicly by his sister. His answer is no. I guess the question is, does he get away with that answer? Does he get a follow-up? And if he gets a follow-up, does he just wag his finger and call it dumb?
2: Given his responses so far, I think that that's probably what we're going to see. But look, I think there's been a lot of fascinating kind of media discussion of this entire news cycle. A lot of people are saying, you know, family members are just completely, that's on, you can't go after family members, right? But if you have a sister of a candidate admitting publicly, even if this was years ago, on social media, that she has, that they have family members who are in the Muslim Brotherhood, that's absolutely fair game. And if that is not true, if that is true, she needs to come out and make a statement about this, because that is very serious. He's not running to be, you know, local dog catcher, although those positions matter too. He's running to be in the U.S. Senate, right? He's running for a position where he will cast votes on extremely important foreign policy decisions, right? And his voters deserve to know whether he's in contact with those family members, what that looks like, what the extent of that is. And kudos to my friend Chuck Ross at the Free Beacon for getting that scoop. But it really is extraordinary stuff. Will it matter? I'm not so sure. This is going to be a rough year for Republicans looking at the polls. I think there are a lot of voters who are frustrated with the Iran war and tariffs, especially in Michigan. But I do think that's a pretty compelling ad from Rogers, so we'll have to see whether or not it really kind of makes a difference in these final weeks.
1: Yeah, and it's not like some distant cousin at one point was rumored. Like, this is his sister saying, we have family in the Muslim Brotherhood in Egypt, and he has said that he's a citizen of Egypt, and now they're saying that's not true. When the mother thing came up at the debate, I had not heard of that. I admitted that on the air last week. I had not heard this thing about his mom, and I remember wincing and saying, what is Mike Rogers doing? And then I Googled it. It's like, oh, no, she did work for this group that was then punished by the Treasury Department as an organization that was funding Al-Qaeda, like Osama bin Laden and the Taliban and Hamas. And his mother was not some pencil-pushing secretary or something. She was deeply involved in that organization. So for him to just flat out deny any connection to any of this and be like, bro, you coming after my mom? Maybe that's like the surface level response that he thinks will be sufficient in an election cycle like this. I just wonder if the people of Michigan want to accept these answers or non-answers in the way he treated, for example, your questions about words that came out of his mouth that he clearly does not want to talk about or expand upon or explain at all. And whether or not that's good enough, I guess, is something we'll all learn together in early November. Audrey Fahlberg of the Free Press, Washington correspondent for that publication, with us here on The Guy Benson Show. Audrey, thank you very much.
2: Thanks so much for having me.
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0: An insightful look into policy, politics, and media that keeps you ahead of the news cycle. 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
17: I'm Chad Pergram with the Speaker's Lobby. Lawmakers always talk about reducing spending, but President Trump is now canceling spending, which Congress already approved. President Trump canceled about $1 billion in funding without the consent of Congress. Lawmakers approved the dollars, but the Trump administration says the president was able to nix the money because he hadn't obligated it by the end of the government's fiscal year, September 30th. This is called a pocket rescission. Under law, a president can send to Congress a request to rescind federal funding. In those instances, lawmakers must vote and pass a measure to actually rescind or claw back those dollars. In this case, the administration holds that money in abeyance for a month and a half. Lawmakers either decide to approve the rescission request, reject it, or just ignore it. Here, the president sent Congress a request to cancel the money with fewer than 45 days left in the fiscal year, and the administration asserts that the money is automatically canceled on September 30th. The president canceled $4.9 billion in foreign aid last year using a similar tactic. With the Speaker's Lobby, Chad Pergram, Fox News.
18: This is Fox on Health. October is National Domestic Violence Awareness Month. The Domestic Violence Awareness Project helps organize the month every October to help unite a national effort to uplift the needs, voices, and experiences of survivors. It was first declared an awareness month back in 1989. More than one in three women and one in six men have experienced contact sexual violence, physical violence, and or stalking by an intimate partner in their life. Those stats from the Centers for Disease Control and Prevention. The project says everyone can play a role in helping, like being a caring and consistent adult in the life of a child, talking to loved ones about healthy relationships, red flags, and domestic violence, creating a culture of consent in your home, using social media to raise awareness among your peers, and donating time, goods, or funds to your local domestic violence program. For more health news, go to foxnewshealth.com. I'm Lisa Brady with Fox on Health.

0: back here on the Guy Benson Show. Barack Obama, the former president, all in for Abdul El-Sayed. He's campaigning with him. He has a new ad out. Here's part of what Obama says in the ad. Cut 14.
1: Abdul has never taken corporate money. He understands that health care is a human right. And he thinks we should invest here instead of wasting money on endless wars.
0: Well, we could tackle the healthcare piece. Abdul El-Sayed is for a government takeover of healthcare. That's literally how he described it, where the government takes over the entire system and everyone loses their private care. He's now lying about that, but he said it over and over and over again. Goodbye to the healthcare arrangements of nearly 200 million Americans, the vast majority of whom, according to polls, are satisfied with their arrangements, not under Abdul's plan. But do you notice the first thing Obama said there? In the clip, Abdul has never taken corporate money. Oh, how laudable of him. What a righteous, principled stand. At least that's what we are meant to believe. Of course, this guy has taken huge money from individual donors, many of whom are linked not just to big corporations, but also all sorts of different organizations, including Islamist organizations, including CARE, the leader of which praised the October 7th terror attack. That group and its tentacles, through individuals, have contributed six figures to this guy's campaign, who then turns around and yells about AIPAC every chance he gets. So there's tons of big money flowing into this guy's campaign coffers, including from many, many employees of these giant corporations and these Islamist-linked people, through PACs and through other direct contributions. And it is especially rich to get this preening on corporate money and big money in politics, that little lecture or endorsement coming from Barack Obama, who is the guy who pretended throughout his career that he was against big money in politics, and he agreed, public financing, I'm signing the pledge, John McCain's right. And then the second, the nanosecond Barack Obama realized, oh, wait, I can raise a lot more money than the Republicans and win and advance my own ambitions and career by completely ridding myself of my so-called principle, he did it in a heartbeat and then raised a ton of money and pounded McCain into the dust on spending. An absolute shameless hypocrite on the issue of campaign finance, as they all are. They pretend that they hate big money in politics. They love it as long as it's theirs and for them. Rinse and repeat over and over again. And in El-Sayed's case, it's not even true. Final hour of the Guy Benson Show coming up next. Dave Rubin of the Rubin Report will be here when we come back.
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9: Blitz continues. I'm Sue Guzman, Fox News. President Trump holding another rally to boost Republicans for the midterms, this one in Youngstown, Ohio. Fox's Mark Meredith.
10: President Trump wrapped up his remarks here in Youngstown. The president touched on the war in Iran, gas prices, why he feels it's so important for Republicans to retain control of both the House and the Senate. The reason he was here in Ohio, of course, is you have close contests in the governor's race, as well as for the Senate contest, which is getting so much attention. You have John Houston running against Democrat Sherrod Brown. Sherrod Brown, a notable name in Ohio, of course, because he had served in the Senate up until he lost in 2024. And tonight, President Trump made his case why he doesn't want Sherrod Brown back at the U.S. Capitol.
11: The last time that Sherrod Brown and the radical Democrats had power, they gave us the worst inflation in American history.
10: Democrats, of course, pushing right back. The president was also interrupted a few different times by protesters.
9: President Trump says he had nothing to do with the search of a Minnesota Democratic congresswoman's home.
12: The president says he is not involved in the early morning raid of Minnesota Democrat Ilhan Omar's Washington, D.C. residence.
11: I think she's a terrible person, but that's really up to the DOJ. I have nothing to do.
12: The Monday morning search is raising concerns about Justice Department protocol to avoid investigative steps of political candidates close to an election. Omar, who was born in Somalia, is a frequent critic of President Trump. She calls the search baseless and an escalation of the president's campaign of political intimidation. DHS Secretary Mark Wayne Mullen has indicated there is an investigation into potential fraud of her family's immigration applications. At the White House, Jared Halpern, Fox News.
9: Six Flags temporarily closed. Closing nine roller coasters across six amusement parks after a person died and others were injured riding on a roller coaster in Georgia Monday. The park says it's doing so out of an abundance of caution. 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
9: Drama in the skies as actress Selma Blair was removed from a Delta flight from Los Angeles to New York City for a mid-air confrontation Sunday. Fox's Alexis McAdams.
24: It happened on a Delta flight heading from L.A. to New York's JFK Airport. TMZ is reporting it started around a few hours in when Selma Blair tries to open up the plane door. Then, when they try to stop her, there's some type of altercation and she punches one flight attendant. She bites another. At least one crew member was hospitalized. Blair's representative says she suffered a medical emergency. A Delta pilot had to call in this dispatch we're about to play to say, please make sure there's medical staff when we land.
25: Yeah, could you pass on to the folks at JFK? We'd like to have some medical personnel at the gate for a couple of the FAs involved in the passenger incident. They just need to get a couple of things looked at.
24: Whatever happened on that plane is still under investigation now by the feds. The FBI is looking into it.
9: The Pope being admitted to the hospital today for lung surgery. Fox's Jonathan Savage reports.
26: Pope Leo will undergo an operation to remove a small growth on one of his lungs. Leo
0: video telling worshippers in St. Peter's Square on Sunday that a small nodule had been spotted during a routine checkup. We've not been told whether the growth is cancerous or benign. The American Thoracic Society says fewer than 5% of lung nodules prove cancerous. Risk rises with age, size, and factors such as smoking. At 71, Leo is relatively young for a pope. He plays sports and isn't known to smoke or have previous health issues. The Vatican says recovery time for this operation is around a week. Jonathan Savage, Fox News.
9: General Motors says it plans to launch an advanced iteration of its driver assist technology on the 2028 Cadillac Escalade electric vehicle. It already offers a hands-free assisted system in many of its vehicles. But it says this technology would also allow drivers to take their eyes off the road. I'm Sue Guzman. This is Fox News.
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28: 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I did enjoy one or two this weekend. Some of you did as well, I'm sure. 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Well, joining us now is our friend Dave Rubin, host of the popular long-form talk show The Rubin Report, author of several best-selling books, at Rubin Report on social. 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
29: Hi, what's happening?
28: I want to ask you about your overall takeaways from these riots over in France that have now expanded and sort of bled over into a few other European countries as well. I know that we are told by some in the so-called news media that these are student protests. That's the word that they almost always use, even when things get violent. And the students are up in arms about the conditions in the classroom. And I would just note that it's hard to get a more generous welfare state than the French have tried to create for themselves. But this is what they are at least ostensibly upset about. But then when you look at the images, whether it's the setting of fires and the throwing of projectiles or whatever it might be, you see Palestinian flags. You see chanting about Allah and Gaza. For example, here's one chant, cut 43. That's in French, but they're chanting about Gaza. And there was another clip where there was one of the ringleaders who was talking about a relatively small number of police officers in one location. He said, there's only 10 of them. Through Allah, we can kill them all. And there was a big cheer. That was a paraphrase, but pretty close word for word. And then there's all just sort of the typical run-of-the-mill, garden-variety, communist, left-wing stuff. It seems like this is the dirtbag omnicause on parade, if anything, just exerting its power. and kind of it's staking its claim culturally, saying we run the show now. That's how I kind of view it. What are your views on this? How do you sense it?
29: Well, Guy, I know that when I was in middle school in Long Island, New York in the late 80s, and the chocolate chip cookies that they were giving us at lunch were a little smaller than we wanted. The way we resolved it was by burning down all of Nassau County. So I would imagine that maybe these people got their tips from us. Look, there's so much here. First off, let me just say broadly that Palestine is a country which never existed, designed to destroy countries which do exist. As you just said, it's becoming the catch-all for all of the worst people, the anarchists and the Marxists and obviously the Islamists and the jihadis. But everyone in any of these countries, because there were about a dozen countries now that had issues with this over the weekend, from Australia to obviously, you know, France is the epicenter of it, but UK, we had versions of it here in Belgium, we had it in New York City, it was Australia. I mean, it's all over the place. And you really have to think about it this way. First off, it's not even worth wasting another sentence explaining how this has nothing to do with, students wanting more money. These are not students. These are people who are there to destroy the countries. But you really need to understand that this is what Western Europe particularly has led in, and nobody knows how to stop it now. And the reason I think it's worth saying that with such a high level of alarm is that we are 3 weeks away, almost to the day, from our midterm elections here. And if the Democrats get the House and the Senate, the Trump project is over. Yes, he will remain president, although they will try to impeach him, but it will be over. And if the Democrats take power again, particularly with the presidency in 28, our borders will be open. We will let in all of these people. We've already let in millions of them, and we have no idea where they are. And we will have strengthened the very ideas that we should be hacking away at right now. So it's deeply dangerous. This is the battle for the West. And the ironic part, of course, also, is that for the last 75 years, Israel has been fighting tooth and nail for its life, and Europe, to paraphrase our friend Douglas Murray, is just dying a slow death.
28: It's interesting. Since you brought up Israel, just very briefly, Dave, did you happen to see the CNN report it came out last week? I still almost can't believe it. Even for them, really low. They put together an investigative project that purported to show that, I believe, roughly half of the hostages who were executed by Hamas.

0: people stole the hostages. Every single thing that flows from that, every bad outcome, comes back to, traces back to Hamas. And yet this CNN report was kind of trying to do like an aha, gotcha. See, the Israelis prosecuting their war and trying to rescue their hostages actually led to some of these deaths. Like, it's a big black mark against the Jewish state.
1: Yeah, well, look, it doesn't, you know, there is no low too low. There is no tunnel too deep, for lack of a better metaphor, than what CNN
0: will do. That's pretty apropos, actually, given who loves their tunnels.
1: Right. I mean, you look, what would any nation on earth do if 1,400 of their people, you know, from an American perspective, that would be about 50,000 if you adjust for population. It would be about 50,000 Americans being killed in one day and another 15,000 or so being taken hostage. Guy, you saw the 47-minute video. If I'm not mistaken, we saw it together on an Israeli base. And the beheading, watching someone behead someone with a butter knife while smiling, isn't even the most grotesque thing that you see. What would any nation do? Now, the irony, of course, is that many Western nations would do nothing. They would let their people die, and they would do nothing, and they have no will to live or fight. And again, this gets to what I said a moment ago. Israel is fighting for its existence. The idea that they did things, is it possible that in military strikes and in crazy hand-to-hand combat underground, that some Israeli soldier accidentally shot a hostage or something to that effect, or died in an operation where they were trying to rescue people? Of course that's possible, but no one, especially in modern warfare, has ever had to fight anything like this. And the irony is, the more that these people do this, or the more that the same group of people call this a genocide, which of course it is not, well, then the next time that this happens, and there's always a next time, that's an inevitability, hopefully never anything close to this, but the next time something bad happens, maybe Israel will say, you know what, we could have leveled the place in 3 days. We could have ended all of Gaza and never had another rocket shoot out of it or any threat ever, and we would have had to make the most horrific choice ever to lose some of our people. But we could have done that in 3 days instead of had 3 years of war and then deal with the endless lies and slander. So the real issue here, again, is what will Europe do as these things are now on their territory, right? There are undoubtedly Hamas members and affiliated groups and Hezbollah members and affiliated groups in all of these European countries, absolutely in Australia, likely in the United States of America. And when these things happen here, our mainstream media has taught us all of the wrong lessons of how to behave. I think we should be taking some tips from the Israelis rather than going after them for trying to save their own people, which is the most righteous thing you could do as a nation.
0: I think one of the dark ironies in this is a lot of the Muslim world, right, these governments in that part of the world have cracked down very significantly on radical Islamism within their own borders. And I know you often talk about how the Egyptians treat Gaza. Everyone talks about Israel. No one ever wants to talk about Egypt's giant barbed wire, you know, towering walls to keep the Palestinians out because of all the terrorism and other concerns there. But that threat is taken deadly seriously by a lot of these governments in these Muslim majority countries. And what you end up getting as a result is a lot of people being indoctrinated and radicalized in the West. They come to the West, which is where they get indoctrinated. For example, this Omani pilot who tried to pull a 9/11 against Israel and was, thank God, stopped by a brave pilot and all those passengers. The reports are that he was radicalized in Australia. And then you look at what's happening here in our own country, the Washington Free Beacon reporting on a survey that was done of American undergraduates. So this is, you know, college age kids in our country. And one of the questions was, do you prefer socialism or capitalism? By double digit margin, socialism won that one. And then another question, kind of gauge support for Pikerism, Hassan Pikerism. He said that America deserved 9/11. The question was, do you agree? Did America deserve 9/11? 22%. Between 1 in 5 and 1 in 4 undergrads who responded to this survey said, yes, America deserved 9/11. Dave, I don't like to get like apoplectic about things or too apocalyptic and too doomery, but I mean, between the indoctrination and the weakness and the algorithms being manipulated and the people within our country who clearly hate us and Western civilization who are full throttle on this stuff, I just feel like a lot of normal people are slumbering through what is happening, what is being

0: actively done right now?
1: Yeah, well, look, this is an example of why it's much harder to be a conservative or lean conservative than it is to be a progressive. A progressive just wants to endlessly change things. And you can always tear things down. You can always change things. You can always manipulate things. You can always tell people, oh, things will be better if we do this, that, the other thing, and blah, blah, blah. And it doesn't even matter if you have a track record of doing any of those things. Conservatives, generally, you have to conserve something. So it takes a little time to figure out, well, what is that thing and how do we conserve it? And also, conservatives generally believe in rule of law and believe in education and are busy going about building things and doing things. And the activist class, which the far leftists just took over the course of decades and, you know, rampaged through the institutions, they basically built a generation of foot soldiers. And that has now left us in this very bizarre position. In some ways, I think ultimately, as people age, they tend to become more conservative, and maybe some of these LARPing jihadis wearing Hamas masks in New York City will age out, and they'll realize, boy, what have I done with my life? This movement did nothing for me. It just used me. I also think, you know, things like we've talked about, the queers for Palestine, when we'll eventually realize that Palestine is very different from queers, and as New York City gets more Islamicized, they might realize that the radical Islamists are not really fond of the gays and the lesbians and the rest of them. So some of these things will eventually come against reality, and that will help. But we're in a really, really dangerous spot. Look, if the Republicans do not hold in these midterms, Trump is largely done, and we can't even begin to comprehend what that looks like. He has loomed so large, absolutely in my view, and I think in your view as well, as a positive figure on this planet for the past decade plus. And if that ends, really could start ending on November 4th, we're in an awful lot of trouble.
0: Relatedly, Dave, I want to get your reaction to some audio out of the UK. I'll play that for you as soon as we come back. It's the Guy Benson Show with Dave Rubin.
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11: Bullet points.
12: I'm Evan Brown. Glocks are, for now, banned from shelves by Maryland. A federal judge denied a request for an injunction against a new Maryland law, making it illegal to buy or sell semi-automatic pistols with a cruciform trigger bar, a design characteristic of Glock brand pistols and others. The state's lawmakers and Governor Wes Moore say those types of firearms are too easily converted into a near-automatic fire weapon using such devices known as Glock switches. Maryland Maryland joins New York, California, and Connecticut in having laws targeting semi-automatics, those states like to refer to as convertible pistols. For clarity's sake, if someone in Maryland already owns such firearms, they can keep them. The injunction request was part of a lawsuit filed against the state over the law. The injunction stands while the lawsuit plays out and is not a final ruling from the U.S. District Court. And those are your bullet points. I'm Evan Brown, Fox News.
13: Fox Facts.
14: We say okay all the time, but its origin is surprisingly strange. Back in the 1830s, newspaper writers and editors deliberately misspelled common phrases and turned them into fun abbreviations. In 1839, a Boston newspaper editor used okay to represent all correct, spelling all with an O and correct with a K. And it caught on fast. Then came the 1840 presidential election. Martin Van Buren from Kinderhook, New York, was nicknamed Old Kinderhook. His supporters seized on OK, formed OK clubs, and spread the expression around the country. There was just one problem. Van Buren lost re-election. The candidate didn't make it, but OK did. Nearly 200 years later, we're still saying it. Not bad for two little letters that began as a newsroom gag. Matt Murphy, Fox News.
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16: The final month of this year's political campaign is seeing many people make their commitments to candidates seeking midterm success. In Maine, as Troy Jackson seeks to unseat five-term Senator Susan Collins, an ex-president stands with him.
17: Hello, Maine. Barack Obama here. Troy Jackson is running to be your next senator, and I'm proud to be on board.
16: Obama will also reportedly campaign in Michigan this month with Democrat Abdul El-Sayed in his race with Republican Mike Rogers. President Trump is said to be planning a Michigan stop and has already lent his words to a hotly contested Texas Senate race against Democrat James Tallarico.
18: The only thing you have to stop that is a guy named Ken Paxton, a Republican.
16: Candidate debates in South Carolina, Iowa, and Alaska will also take place ahead of final votes November 3rd. Gernolf Scott, Fox News.

0: We're back here on the Guy Benson Show. Dave Rubin is our guest. And just before that break, Dave, you mentioned the Queers for Palestine. I want to play you a soundbite or two. This was highlighted by Andy Ngo. This is a guy who is referred to as a British influencer who goes out there and talks and preaches and makes videos. He's being interviewed in this particular clip that Andy flagged. This British influencer's name is Mohammed Saifullah, and he was asked about his worldview and how he thinks things ought to be done, the way things ought to be in the United Kingdom, his new home country. Well, here's part of what he had to say since you brought up gay people. Cut 34.
1: My police, if I was the PM, would grab the gay person. That person would be taken to court. Evidence would be asked, you know? Person has a right to speak for himself, to defend himself. If the evidence is there that this person is a homosexual, then straight away I would order my executioners to get rid of him.
2: And what about the stoning of women?
1: 100%. People don't understand it's not just women. It's men too. It's men and women who have been married before that fornicate, adultery. But if you've been married before, or if you are married currently and you get caught doing adultery, whether you're a man or a woman, you're getting stoned to death.
0: So he said,
3: deport. Do I have to let you even finish the sentence, my friend? Deport. Denaturalize and deport. I don't care if that guy's in the UK. I don't care if he's in America or any other Western nation. These are not values that are aligned. You don't even have to like the gays. You don't have to like adultery or anything else. But we're not stoning people to death. We're not putting people to death for your faux morality. I have no doubt that it is faux morality and not real morality. And I'm sorry, our countries are not based on Sharia law. So you don't like it, leave. And the problem that Western Europe has is they have no, and really all, everyone across the world, and this will all come down to Trump. Nobody in any civilized nation has the cojones, let's say, do what needs to be done here, which is that you're going to have to deport tons of people, but you're also going to have to denaturalize tons of people. I think what Trump's doing with Ilhan Omar right now, perhaps, or what the DOJ is doing with Ilhan Omar, perhaps, is a sign we're going to get serious about this stuff. And I think he's trying to signal that maybe before the election here. But we have people in our borders. Look, guy, literally people that are dressed up no different than the Hamas fighters who went into Israel on October 7th are wandering around our cities right now, and nobody does anything. Now, Zorhan's not going to do anything because he's on their side. But if the feds aren't going to do anything, how do we know the difference between someone who's an actual Hamas fighter walking down Fifth Avenue dressed exactly like one of them and someone who's just LARPing? So we need to start doing some things. And again, if Trump doesn't do it, nobody will do it. And that, I think, is really what we're up against, and I think that's what they're banking on in Western Europe. You think some leader of the UK is going to do what it takes? Maybe Marine Le Pen can do it in France, but that's a huge maybe. You know, Meloni in Italy has been largely a disappointment on this stuff. It's going to take someone that quite literally, I think Donald Trump is the only person on earth to do it.
0: Well, I think in a lot of these Western countries, there's been a huge amount of pandering from politicians who are a little bit scared of an element of their base, but also want those votes very much. So they will go through all the motions, Palestinian statehood, whatever, and it has not actually helped at all. And these countries, these societies keep going down this type of path. And you might say, well, who's this random influencer? Why even bring him up? All I know is a bunch of normal, average Brits have been arrested for, like, mildly problematic tweets that they instantly deleted, and they got a knock on the door from the police. And then here's this guy talking about his program of, you know, murdering and executing homosexuals and apostates and stoning people to death. And I guess that's fine because of the two tiers that exist in that country when it comes to the enforcement of the law. And just the overall approach of so many so-called leaders in the West is they whistle past the graveyard and they want their power in the moment. And these are the people that you need to get to vote for you. And that's how you cobble together coalitions. And all of a sudden you look around and things get rather scary. And there aren't very good or easy options for turning the ship around. And I think that's a huge part of your point here. Dave Rubin, host of the Rubin Report. Follow him at Rubin Report on social media. Dave, heavy stuff, but we appreciate your time.
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6: News. I'm Ted Linder, an actress under arrest following an incident on a Delta flight to New York.
7: TMZ reports that 54-year-old actress Selma Blair was put in restraints on the plane and arrested upon landing at JFK after allegedly biting one flight attendant, punching another, and trying to open a door on the plane midair. Dispatch audio captured officials asking for medical help following the alleged attacks.
6: Fox's Christina Coleman in the League Championship Series last night. Milwaukee on Monday night in the NLCS. The Brewers take a 2-0 lead over the Dodgers after their 7-4 win. And in Tampa on Monday night in the ALCS, the Guardians took game 1 7-3 over the Rays. Game 2 between the Guardians and Rays happens Tuesday night at 8 p.m. Eastern. The Brewers and Dodgers continue their series Wednesday night in L.A. at 8 p.m. Eastern time on Fox. 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
10: 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The violence on the left, the flames are fanned, and you can try to pretend that it's not the case. 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But even AI, which is typically a liberal slant, just like Google searches are a liberal slant, and yet they can't even tell you that it's not happening that way, because it is.
11: 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I've been saying this for now going on, you know, more than two years. I said the less power they have, referring to the left, the more violent they get. The communist has no issue with violence ever.
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12: I wouldn't be a good host if I didn't tell you my honest opinion. Now, if I had to crawl to the polls for November, I will be crawling to the polls. I will get to the polls. Nothing could stop me from voting in November, okay? So I want you to understand, well, I will give you an honest opinion, and I'm not a sycophant for the Republicans. I'm not a sycophant for Trump. I'm not a sycophant for anyone. I will be the first to tell you there's nothing that will stop me from getting to the polls and for November. I will be voting for Republicans. In Georgia, I will be voting for Rick Jackson. I can't wait. That's a good dude. I will vote for Mike Collins. Not the guy I wanted, but he's a lot better than Ossoff. I will be voting for on my local level for the Republicans, the most freedom-loving Republican that's on the ballot. That's who I'm voting for, because you couldn't vote me to vote for a Democrat today, because there's no such thing as a moderate Democrat.
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13: This is Fox on Health. October is Breast Cancer Awareness Month. The National Breast Cancer Foundation says 1 in 8 women will be diagnosed with that type of cancer in their lifetime. This year alone, that's more than 382,000 women. It's the second most common cancer in American women, behind skin cancers. This month is a time to increase awareness and emphasize the importance of early detection and support. First observed in October of 1985, led by the American Cancer Society. Then a few years later, in 1985, 1992, the Pink Ribbon was established as the symbol for breast cancer awareness and fundraising efforts. The foundation says since the month was first established, breast cancer death rates in the U.S. have dropped by around 44% due to greater awareness, increases in early detection, and advancements in treatment. You can get more information at nationalbreastcancer.org, or for more health news, go to foxnewshealth.com. I'm Lisa Brady with Fox on Health.

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1: In our first hour today, best friend of the program, Mary Catherine Hamm, joined us, a Fox News contributor, columnist, co-author of our book, End of Discussion. We had a lot of ground to cover. Here's part of our conversation if you missed it. Shane Gillis hosting Saturday Night Live over the weekend. So I've actually seen Gillis in person. I was invited to one of his shows at the big arena in D.C. Was offered free tickets. I was like, yeah, great, awesome, free beers, I'm in. And he's funny, right? Not everything of his lands with me, but a lot of it does. And he has become one of these absolutely huge megastars on the American comedy landscape. Now, he was fired at SNL before he could ever really officially join back in 2019, I believe it was. So not quite peak woke, but getting there, because he had like said some stuff on podcasts in the past and they decided that was unforgivable. And so, you know, with all their candidates, they can say all sorts of insane things publicly and those don't matter a few years later if it hurts their political causes. But if you're a comedian, you said some things on a podcast years prior. I mean, that's, you know, fired. You're done. So he was shown the door. The woke mob came for him and he was thrown out of SNL. He then blew up and became huge, much bigger than anyone on SNL. So he's returned and hosted the show multiple times and it drives certain people absolutely up the wall that he has been successful despite their cancellation of him, a failed cancellation. And that's the backdrop for the opening monologue that he gave, where he just had his handheld mic and did the stand-up comedy routine for like whatever, 8 minutes, whatever it is. And it came across my feed on X or Twitter on Sunday. I watched it while I was doing some chores. I chuckled a few times and I said, okay, yeah, like, you know, good job. Maybe I'll catch some of the sketches online later. And then it began. These performative posts from celebrities, Dan Levy, who I generally like from his hit show, but all the comments filling up from all these other celebrities agreeing with him and like, you go, Dan, you tell him, other people in academia. I mean, it's all the usual suspects are coming out of the woodwork to denounce Shane Gillis for his crimes against women and his misogyny, and they can't believe NBC is putting him back on, and shame on SNL, and maybe we should look at the advertisers to boycott, all of this stuff that feels very, very familiar, Mary Catherine. So let's start with what he actually said. What was the crime against wokeness committed by Shane Gillis?
2: The offending event, I believe, was that he was talking about having gone back to the gym and a self-deprecating set that was about him being fat and out of shape. He said at one point that I haven't been to the gym so long. Did you guys know that the women dress like and as a gym girl, I'm not offended. The clothing has gotten very, very small and very, very revealing, right? This is not a groundbreaking observation.
1: No, it's like, I'll occasionally go, as you know, I don't like to exercise in public. I prefer to do it in the privacy of my own home. But occasionally I have no choice but to exercise in public and I will look around and I am not one who is necessarily going to be ogling these women because that's not my thing. Even my own eyes, Mary Catherine, cannot yes. avoid the very skimpy outfits that some of these women are wearing. And this was the point of Gillis's riff in the context of making fun of himself. Go on.
2: Where he says, but you can't look at them because, and you really shouldn't, because I'm in the background of like 10 TikToks right now. And he's like staring, this is a real thing. You're almost being dared to look. And then if you do look, you will be caught on tape and people use this for content. So everyone's seen this. This isn't like a surprise that he would talk about this. And the overreaction to it in a self-deprecating bit where he dares to make fun of women's clothing and use a rude word about women, it's like, guys, what year is it? I just don't understand the uproar. The set was perfectly normal as a stand-up set. If it's not your thing, it's not your thing. But here's what confuses me about the left. You watch the reaction to this and you realize, oh, as soon as these people have power again, we are going full force into woke once again.
1: Yeah, because by the way, it's not just this is very poor form and this is misogynistic and this is terrible that they put this on the air. a lot of these denunciations then do what the woke people always do, is they leap even further and say, and this is rape culture. This is how you get Cornell. Right. This is like a direct line between these jokes and women being assaulted. That's the connection that they make. That entire interview and all of today's show, available online at GuyBensonShow.com. 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
10: I'm Chad Pergram with the Speaker's Lobby. Lawmakers always talk about reducing spending, but President Trump is now canceling spending, which Congress already approved. President Trump canceled about $1 billion in funding without the consent of Congress. Lawmakers approved the dollars, but the Trump administration says the president was able to nix the money because he hadn't obligated it by the end of the government's fiscal year, September 30th. This is called a pocket rescission. Under law, a president can send to Congress a request to rescind federal funding. In those instances, lawmakers must vote and pass a measure to actually rescind or claw back those dollars. In this case, the administration holds that money in abeyance for a month and a half. Lawmakers either decide to approve the rescission request, reject it, or just ignore it. Here, the president sent Congress a request to cancel the money with fewer than 45 days left in the fiscal year, and the administration asserts that the money is automatically canceled on September 30th. The president canceled $4.9 billion in foreign aid last year using a similar tactic. With the Speaker's Lobby, Chad Pergram, Fox News.
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11: The violence on the left is embraced. The violence on the left, the flames are fanned. And you can try to pretend that it's not the case. If you don't agree with that, you can try to pretend it. But even AI, which is typically a liberal slant, just like Google searches are a liberal slant, and yet they can't even tell you that it's not happening that way, because it is.
12: 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I said the less power they have, referring to the left, the more violent they get. The communist has no issue with violence ever.
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2: 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Well, producer Christine is out today and for several days, actually, to start the week. So, obviously, she's on vacation, and we have a sense of where that might be. That's right, inevitably. Although, actually, in all seriousness, she's not in Acapulco. She is on assignment with a new man in her life. In her professional life, I should say. And perhaps we'll ask her more about that in the days to come. But she is working, just not for us. But I guess that's an improvement, because she's working somewhere, which is sort of unusual for her. So that's growth. That's personal improvement, perhaps, for Cookie. But it did remind me of something that stopped me in my tracks last night. So the kids were both asleep. The kitchen was clean. We had cooked some chili because it was like a dark, dreary day here, a perfect day for kind of being on the couch and having comfort food like that. And we're winding down the day. And sometimes Adam and I will watch, just for fun, the Great British Bake Off, a.k.a. the Great British Baking Show, I think is what they have to legally call it in the United States for some stupid reason. But regardless, we call it Bake Off for short. And we're watching the most recent episode, and it's a delightful program about British people who gather in a tent in an English meadow somewhere in the countryside, and they do competitive baking over the series of 10 or 12 episodes, and they're all very kind to each other and help each other, and there's not a lot of drama or backbiting. There's really none of that. That's not the culture of the show. It's lighthearted, and it's brain candy, and it is not threatening, not stressful, kind of the perfect thing to be watching on a Sunday evening. So we're watching the most recent episode on the couch, and I'm paying fairly close attention, but also on my phone and that kind of thing. And in the final round of every show, there's what they call the Showstopper Challenge, which is the most important challenge. It almost feels like the other two don't really matter, actually. Your fate is decided in the final round, sort of like the Family Feud, which is a separate round I'll go on another day. But the format of that show, which I love, does drive me crazy in that respect, where it's like you can just throw out the entire game up until the final round. What? Anyway, I digress. So I was not hyper-focused on the screen at one point, and they were talking to one of the contestants about her project that she was going to create, a cake in the style of some sort of hat. And it was rooted in a favorite location where she goes on vacation. And without further ado, just wait for it. Cut 45.
3: My favorite destination.
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3: 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Love it.
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3: Olé. Going loco down in Acapulco.
2: What? I sat up immediately. Because, I mean, maybe the producers or the hosts of the show are fans of this program. Maybe they get it on the podcast. I don't know. Maybe they just love hearing this drop as often as possible. It's possible, right? I can't prove that it's not true. Maybe they just know the song. But as soon as I heard that, I laughed out loud. I actually rewound the show to make sure I had seen it correctly. And then that clip you just heard was me filming it off of my phone and immediately texting it to the team, which is probably still a bit of a mystery to Owen, who's just joined us and is not fully aware of Cookie and her constant vacations down in Acapulco all the time because she doesn't really work, and all of her friends down there in the cartels. But everyone else got it. I even sent it to a few alumni of the show as well, and that was very much enjoyable. So that was an unexpected moment on the Great British Bake Off, where that drop, the famous Acapulco drop, was quoted in relation to one of the bakes. So good stuff. We got a big OMG response from Christine as she did respond to that text from her vacation slash work trip. That was one thing that left me a bit slack-jawed that I witnessed on my television yesterday. The other was the very end of the Giants-Commanders NFL game in the driving rain in the greater Washington, D.C. area. Let me set the stage for you. And I'm a Giants fan, not a huge hardcore one, right? I was very happy to take my Northwestern Wildcats homecoming victory, easy win against Ball State, improving to 4-1, big game in East Lansing next week. Like, that's my priority. That's what I care a lot more about. So the box was checked on football for me already after Saturday, but I was just keeping an eye on the Giants game, which went to overtime. The Giants came back and forced overtime, exciting. Then they were driving down the field with a chance to win. The next points would win the game at that point in the overtime session. And the Giants got into comfortable field goal range. All they had to do was kick a short field goal and win. And then they fumbled the football away and blew it. So that was not great. Then with time ticking down in overtime, Washington got the ball back. They drove down the field. They had the ball in easy field goal range. And the clock is ticking, and the clock was ticking, and I was like, hang on, what are they doing? Here's how the game ended. Cut 42.
5: What's that?
6: Daniels. Yeah, he's not passing the ball.
5: Okay.
6: Yeah.
5: Now they don't have a timeout. What are they doing?
6: Oh,
5: they
6: got to
5: get up and spike it. They're not going to be able to get
6: It's going to
5: run out on them. The clock ran out as Daniels ran the ball. And Scadam, who says, I'll take the tie and get out of town.
2: You can hear the Giants fans cheering in the background, but should they really be cheering for a tie in a game they should have lost and then should have won and then tied? And for the life of me, I'm not a Commanders fan. I don't really care that much, but I have never seen something quite like that where all they had to do was fire the ball into the ground, stop the clock, bring out the field goal unit, and just win the game. And instead they ran a play and seemed to not know that there was a clock. I am not an expert. I am not, ladies and gentlemen, a football coach. But I am aware. I think even Cookie is aware. There's a clock. And if the clock gets to zeros at the end of overtime and the game is still tied, it ends in a tie. And if you've got the ball down at your opponent's end of the field with no timeouts left, you kind of have to be careful about what the clock is doing. Not only did they just blow it completely, it seemed like they were not even aware of the urgency of the situation at all. And then time expired and the game was over and the coach fired his headset into the ground. I mean, I don't know how someone doesn't lose their job. What a debacle for Washington. It was ugly for the Giants in a lot of ways, but both teams really deserved to lose, but neither one did. Which brings me to my last little point here. And for those of you who aren't sports fans, I apologize. I gave you British Bake Off. Okay, we started with the Bake Off. Now we're on football. I don't understand how in the year of our Lord 2026, we are still doing ties in major American sports. There's no tying in baseball, except for that one time in the All-Star game. Thank God. No tying in baseball. No crying or tying in baseball. For a long time, there was tying in hockey, and then the NHL fixed that, and it's a much better system in the regular season, and then, of course, the dramatic sudden-death playoff situation. NBA, you're not going to end in a tie. The only thing that really ends in a tie is soccer, and that's lame. I think one of the reasons we don't like soccer that much in this country, comparatively, is, I mean, like, a nil-nil draw. Ooh, that's exciting. NFL football should not end in a tie. I'm not saying they have to adopt the college rules, which are sort of crazy and wild, but tying is strange, very unsatisfying. Owen, you're a big sports fan. Between just the larger question of ties in NFL games, which has been the policy, the rule for a very long time, and then the comical mismanagement from both teams at the end of yesterday's game, I think you texted the group that you had no idea what you had just witnessed.
7: Yeah, I was just sitting there on my couch so confused when that game ended, watching Jaden Daniels just dive on the ground for no reason. I mean, how do you not know you don't have a timeout and also know that the game just ends there? Just makes no sense in general. But also, I'm actually a big fan of the college overtime rule, and I think the NFL should have adopted that years ago, because how does a professional sport end in a tie? How am I supposed to feel after that game? Am I supposed to be like, oh, it was a win? Or like, Now I just kind of sat there and just like stared at the TV because I was happy they didn't blow it because they just dove on the ground and ran the clock out for some reason. But then I was also still mad about the fumble, but then can't be mad about the fumble because they didn't lose. I was lost.
2: Yeah. It's a very unsatisfying, strange feeling. And all I can say is at least they're not the Cowboys or the Eagles. What a stunner over in the UK for the Eagles. They thought they had won it. They thought Jacksonville had screwed themselves out of a win because it seemed like the coaching staff on Jacksonville were just very eager to not score points throughout most of that game. But then the last second heroics sent the Birds fans back in their prison airplanes, sad, to the United States. Have I mentioned that Philly fans are all criminals? I think I said that before. I know I rankle some people, but we speak the truth here on the Guy Benson Show. Not exactly a banner day or banner year, it would seem, for the NFC East, but yeah, you gotta know. I wish we had our in-house NFL rules analyst, producer Christine, with us just to shed some more light on this, some more insight. I think she might have had several cocktails yesterday after the Jets' big victory against Cleveland. Are the Jets 2-2? Something like that now?
7: Two and three now.
2: Okay, so
7: making a playoff run. They beat the Browns. You know, yeah. the very scary Browns.
2: Scary Browns. No, she was sending a bunch of Jets related gifts like they had just won the Super Bowl, which she thinks is going to happen. I think our bet was that the Giants and Jets are going to play in the Super Bowl. A bet that I was very happy to take, but that's her big bet. Super Jets, Super Bowl. And just because she thinks she's escaping this show does not mean she can escape the consequences of yet another failed bet. So that's something we need to keep on the list as the weeks and months progress when the Jets inevitably do not win the Super Bowl, right? I think it's fairly safe terrain to say that, but not to Christine. So we'll have to get our NFL insider back on the show as soon as possible whenever she's willing to come do some work for this show. And with that, I've got to go. Special report coming up next. I'll be joining Brett Baier and the panel. Looking forward to that on the Fox News Channel. Tune in live or set your DVRs. Back here tomorrow for the Tuesday edition of The Guy Benson Show. Same time, same place. No ties. We'll talk to you then.
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12: midterms, I'm Ted Lindner, Fox News. President Trump campaigning for Republicans on Monday night in Youngstown, Ohio, as the party faces crucial midterm races. Fox's Kristen Goodwin with more.
13: President Trump praising Ohio Senator John Husted.
14: 22 days from now, Ohio is going to defeat Sherrod Brown and elect John Husted to the United States.
13: Also telling folks to get out to vote for GOP gubernatorial candidate Vivek Ramaswamy.
14: But he's a friend of mine. Vivek Ramaswamy.
13: The president saying a vote for Republicans will protect Ohio values and jobs.
14: More money in your pockets, bigger paychecks for your families, lower taxes, less crime.
13: Ramaswamy faces Democrat Amy Acton in the race to succeed Republican Governor Mike DeWine, who is term limited. Husted, an incumbent senator, faces Democratic challenger, former Senator Sherrod Brown. Kristen Goodwin, Fox News.
12: A protester also interrupting the president's speech at that rally and attacked by multiple attendees. The protester was then escorted out of the arena. President Trump pushing Russia and Ukraine to stop targeting energy infrastructure. Fox's Jared Halpern.
15: Following President Trump's announcement of an energy ceasefire between Russia and Ukraine, strikes on oil and gas facilities have not ended.
16: But all I know is that Zelensky and Putin have to get together and end that ridiculous war.
15: Zelensky says he'll agree to the ceasefire, but says Russia has not responded. President Trump has criticized Ukrainian strikes on Russian energy targets.
16: I think actually Putin wants to make a deal more than Zelensky.
15: The president agreed to a deal for Russia to supply diesel to the U.S. and global markets. At the White House, Jared Halpern, Fox News.
12: National League Championship Series Monday night in Milwaukee. The Brewers take a 2-0 lead over the Dodgers after their 7-4 win. In Tampa Monday night in the ALCS, the Guardians took game 1, 7-3 over the Rays. 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
11: You're listening to a replay of The Kimmer Show, exclusively on Atlanta's only conservative news and talk station, Extra 106.3. Look out. It's only me. It's only The Kimmer with Pete Davis. Furry hat and all, because of the slightly cooler temps getting back warmer. We'll have the full story from the mountains of Macon and the mechanical mangler at the controls. It's Flounder, and it's freaking Monday. It's all right, though. You know, we got a lot of news, got a lot of celebrity stuff. I got an update on a girl involved in one of the great kissing scenes of all time. And by the way, it ranks number two, however, to the greatest movie girl-girl kissing scene of all time. Anyway, I'm coming up here. The Kimmer, Pete and Flounder. How you doing? Monday, how was your weekend? What's going on? We'll check everything. Our number's 404-741-1230. 741-1230. Pete Davis in the mountains of Macon. How's it going? What's up? You look bundled up there. A little chillier up in the mountains of Macon, I'm guessing, right?
29: Yeah, it's a little chillier up here. It's 59 earlier, but it's chilly inside the house. Yeah. But just a lovely football watching weekend.
11: Man,
29: the leaves are turning. It's beautiful.
11: I wonder what the leaves. I used to take trips up to the mountains, and of course I was raised in New England, so you know I'm the fall colors are just spectacular. One of the greatest golf matches I ever had was with a golf buddy, a couple of pro golf buddies of mine. We played Oak Hill. Is it Oak Tree or Oak Hill? Oak Hill, I think, in Rochester, New York, one of the great golf courses, home to, old-fashioned tournaments from 100 years ago. It was in October. The leaves had just changed. It was one of the prettiest landscapes I've ever seen, ever been part of. I play golf. Anyway, let's see. Football. I got like a million football things. We may not even get to the news. I couldn't freaking believe it.
29: Crazy weekend. God. Crazy day.
11: Holy smokes. And we're going to talk about that Channel 2 weather girl, too. I'll tell you what, right with that right now. God, has she been run out of town or anything? And a lot of very unhappy people with that girl.
29: I have the cure for that. I have the cure.
11: What's the cure?
29: I had no idea that was going on because I turned on the streaming thing, had the Skywatch, which is the camera above.
11: Yeah.
29: So I'm watching the whole game with the same announcers.
11: You had no idea.
29: I have no idea that this thing's going on Channel 2.
11: I kept screaming and yelling, shut up!
0: I was like, how much longer is this going to be? This is not useful information.
11: Flounder. Under control with the lovely Veronica. Now, was Veronica watching too? Do you guys watch football together? Or are you like?
0: We were in because it was a later game. So by that time, when the storms happened, we were in bed. And she gets nervous during storms because we have the big trees over our house. And it's really windy.
11: Yeah.
0: But we were watching it, and that started happening. I was kind of half passed out. And then it kept on annoying me because it wouldn't go back to the game. And I was like, what the hell? And all she kept on doing is there's a tornado in Butts County. There's not a tornado in Butts County. Yeah. The safest place in the house to be is the basement.
11: Oh, and we'll talk about it all. And, now other than that, now, Flounder,
0: today is my dad's 80 birthday, so happy birthday, Pops. Yesterday we had his
11: combat veteran in the United States Army, Vietnam,
0: Silver Star Award, yes, sir. Yesterday had his birthday in his neighborhood clubhouse. Barbecue was great. A lot of people, a lot of fun. Got to see some old faces, so he really appreciated it.
11: Excellent.
0: And I got to brag on my wife because she kind of organized and kind of kept everything together, so she did an awesome job with the food, the booze, everything. So.
11: You know, chicks, man, wives are great.
0: They're not bad.
11: When you have a wife does stuff like that, that's all there is.
0: Yeah.
11: I mean, seriously.
0: She didn't want to leave behind the bar because she was making sure everyone had a drink or stuff like that.
11: Yeah, taking care of business.
0: She did a wonderful job.
11: They're special people.
0: They're really
11: special people.
29: It's easy access to the alcohol when you're the boss.
0: Yeah, exactly. Yeah.
11: Hey, honey. I got a little something on the side there. Anyway. I got a lot of football things to talk about. Not only the weather girl, the Georgia game. By the way, they won, right? I mean, isn't Georgia now the only undefeated SEC team or the only undefeated top 10 team or something, I think, aren't they?
29: I don't think the top 10, but
11: I think they're the only undefeated SEC team? Does that sound right?
0: This past game against Alabama was their first real test.
11: Yeah.
29: Yes, it was.
11: And again, I stopped watching because I couldn't take that freaking weather. Honestly, I was so freaking upset about it.
29: Well, you have other choices of how to watch it. Other things. You could have turned on Univision.
11: Yeah.
29: Maybe.
11: There's an idea. In fact, my pilot buddy, Kevin, texted me again over the weekend. Okay, here's what I'm going to do. I'm coming over there. I'm going to put you on. He's going to give me all.
0: He just needs to come over there and set it up. Kevin, get over there and get it up in the next month.
29: Amazon.
0: I think that's a reasonable goal.
29: So we quit the whining.
11: I'm not sure I'm capable. Don't you have like 9 different things you have to do to get to watch
29: it's
11: what you want to watch?
29: That you press, and at the bottom of the TV it says, "Do you want to watch Netflix?"
11: Okay.
29: Yes.
11: All right. Well, I'm going to do it. I'm sick and tired. I'm sick and tired of all the this new technology stuff. It's new technology, but it doesn't help the customer service. Anyway, hold on. Kimber, Pete, and Flounder, 404-741-1230, 741-1230. And I can't stop thinking about the stupid football games. Idiots! Spike the ball! I mean, you were there, you could have won. But the two teams did stupid things, and they both lost the game. I mean, it's just unbelievable. Unbelievable. 8 seconds to go, and Philly... Yeah. Well, all right. Anyway, no, it's okay.
29: It's Dan Quinn.
11: I mean, God.
29: The worst time management coach in the history of the Super Bowl is now the worst in the history of the NFL.
11: I mean, it's just...
29: He's an idiot.
11: And again, if you're not a particular NFL or sports fan, you'll enjoy this when we talk about holy crap in sports with Pete Davis in a couple hours from now, actually. But as we go along, it was just, just the stupidity. Stupidity. Everybody yelling, spike the ball. Anyway.
29: I can't stand Washington. I love the fact that they blew that game at home.
11: Yeah, me too. And the tie game. Oh my God.
1: I mean, it's just, you know.
29: Oh, no. You need to go and watch all these Philadelphia a-holes.
1: Yeah.
29: To bragging and going on and using the N-word about when they went ahead at the end there. Yeah, watch this. We're going to do this. We did this and we're going to do this.
1: Yeah.
29: And then they, the look on their faces.
1: And when all of a sudden.
29: One of them curled up into a fetal position on the floor.
1: Yeah.
29: He couldn't take it. He was just moaning. When Jacksonville comes back and wins that damn game.
1: You know, they could have kicked it sideways. They could have done a lot of things instead of giving the guy a chance to run it back 50 yards or whatever, put him in field goal. I mean, it's just unbelievable.
29: Yeah. You just kick it and let him catch it.
1: Yeah, right. Make him
29: or
1: catch it.
29: Kick it in the end zone.
1: Yeah, exactly.
29: You kick it in the end zone, and you make them have a play, which means they can't kick a field goal. They just got to throw the ball around.
1: You have to make two or three passes and hope they get downfield, because there's no way they could go that distance to get within field goal range.
29: The only way they can win is if you kick it to them and let them run it back, and that's exactly what they did.
1: Which is what they did.
29: And bad luck for Philadelphia is that the kicker had waited, had missed that tackle. Yeah. Someone would have tackled him about 10 more yards down the field, and the game would have been over.
1: I know. And you see the kicker, he runs into the end zone and looks real serious. He's not even cracking a smile. Like he's now a statue. It's freaking hysterical. I mean,
29: couldn't happen to a better fan.
1: Anyway, all right, so I got distracted on sports, but I think, honestly, it's just made my weekend. I mean, I didn't get to do anything I really wanted to this weekend, for a lot of reasons, but I had more fun just, you know, yelling and screaming at the stupid television. I saw a lot of football and a lot of red zone, so I saw a lot of play. I've seen more circus catches in football than I thought were possible.
29: They're practicing one-handed catches.
1: But even that, I mean, catching it and then using the other guy's helmet to hold it into you till you turn and get, I mean, it's unbelievable.
29: Better athletes.
1: Just circus stuff. Really athletic, I mean, just spectacular moves.
29: You know, it's funny. We've done this whole bit on football and not one mention of how the Falcons blew that game last night.
1: Well, again, I stopped watching. I watched, and again, it was great at the beginning, for a minute, for a while. And then, there we go. So anyway.
29: They sucked at the first and they sucked at the last. Yeah. And it was typical Falcons in between, they lost that game.
1: You know, there's encouragement at some points, but then, the bottom line is, either you win or you lose.
29: Okay. You have the best running back in football. You have the best running game of the last two games. So let's just come out throwing the ball.
1: Yeah. Yeah, and not only that, they also bragged about the Falcons defense at the very before the game even started. Boy, they're like the number one run defense.

0: He should be banned from flying.
1: Yeah, well, they may. Anyway, we'll get to that in a second. Also, just very quickly, before we go to our first break here, the frozen pizza brand. Now, I've never had one of these, but I know the name, Mama Celeste, they used to call her, the Celeste brand frozen pizzas. And again, I'm too old for this to happen to me, but I'll bet it might have happened. I'll bet Flounders and Pete maybe is young enough too. The frozen pizzas called Celeste pizzas were once a staple of freezers and the go-to dinner for cash-strapped students in particular, hungry bachelors, somebody came back from drinking all night at the bar, and Conagra brands own the thing. They're going to stop making Celeste. It was the emergency dinner when you didn't have any money because you could get a pizza for 79 cents. You know, I mean, people are talking about how great you could get, you know, like 10 of them for 10 bucks and no more. They're not making any money on them, so they're going to stop them.
0: Man, but when I was a kid, I would come home from school and I'd put a Geno's hamburger pizza in the oven, and I'd eat that whole damn thing. I wish they still make them. I can't find them.
1: Yeah. Well, the Celeste is gone. Will be gone now. Anyway, childhood snacks from, I guess, the 80s when they started this. I think I've got the story. It's 19. Actually, she and her husband opened a little beer garden thing in the 1930s. But Quaker Oats bought them in 1969, and then from then on, man, they were huge, and now they're gone. Sign of the times. All right, look out. Here we go. Kimber, Payton, Flounder. It's Monday, and we're with you on 106.3. Look out.
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1: Yeah, I'm going to call my lawyer. Oh, sorry. No, it's my fault. Yeah, it's just sometimes you want to call your lawyer. That's where David Van Sant comes in. Oh, I'm saying, don't you feel? Yeah, I call my lawyer. You know, it's nice to know that. And by the way, hope you never need them. But, you know, especially with the traffic around here, and this happened to me. If you have a problem and you get hit, or you're in traffic and stuff like that, and there's an issue, instead of fighting with the insurance companies, and I love insurance companies. We've all used insurance companies. But they have lawyers, too. And they don't want to pay any more than they think they have to, and their opinions may well not be the same as yours. Now, you want to argue with lawyers at the insurance company? I don't think so. That's where David Van Sant comes in, not only because, well, he's a great lawyer, and he's known here in the state, all over the place. But he used to work for the insurance company industry, and so he knows all the stuff inside out and everything else. He knows what they have to do and what they want to do and all the rigmarole and everything else to get things settled. Well, he's on your side when they may not be because they don't want to pay more than they have to, and he does tend to make them do exactly that. And really, David's a local boy, grew up here, and he raised his family here, and he does his work here. 855-GA-INJURY. 855-GA-INJURY or VanSantLaw.com.
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1: Hey, what's up? 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

0: Oh, here we go. Money from dead celebrities in the news. On this day in 2016, David Bowie and Prince were both new entries in the latest list of top-earning dead celebrities. Forbes magazine compiled the list. Prince's pre-tax income 2015 for the year, $25 million. He's fifth on the list. David Bowie was ranked 11th. He made about $10 million after his death. Both, however, dwarfed by Michael Jackson. Topping the list of money earned by dead celebrities, Michael Jackson earned $825 million. Sure, dokey. Kemper, Pete, and Flounder, how you doing? Let's have a little birthday list here for you this Monday afternoon. Hugh Jackman is 58 years old. Hugh Jackman, not sure whether you might appreciate him more as Wolverine, X-Men, Deadpool, Logan, or his musical thing like Greatest Showman and stuff like that.
1: All those things you mentioned, yeah. Except the showman was him being Wolverine.
0: Really? X-Men, Wolverine, Deadpool, Wolverine? They're all Wolverine?
1: Yeah, he's Wolverine in all those movies.
0: I'll be damned. I haven't seen any of them. Well, now I don't have to go see him.
2: Well, there's all those Hozzie and Harriet marathons
0: you have to
2: get through.
0: The Lone Ranger, you know, Father
2: Leave
0: Knows Best,
2: Beaver.
0: Leave It to Beaver. You know, the Donna Reed Show. Come on, you're killing me here. Shelley Fabre when she was about 18. All right. Sorry. No, anyway, Hugh Jackman's
3: 58. I've never
0: 58.
3: Seen Wolverine.
0: Shut up. You can eat me. How about that? Everybody can freaking eat me. You know, I don't know what it is, because I've always liked action. I mean, yeah. As a kid, I grew up with all, but I just, for some reason, it skipped me. I don't know why. When those came out, I don't know whether I was just too old or an old married man kind of thing. I don't know what happened, but I've never had an interest in any of those things. Dead
1: too
0: bed.
1: Big of a Hugh O'Brien fan, I guess.
0: Clue Gulager or something.
1: Clue Gulager. I'll tell you what. And The Killers with Lee Marvin.
0: Yeah. Yeah,
1: a good movie.
0: I to leave my. That's right. That's right. Yeah. Was that the one with Angie Dickinson?
1: Yeah.
0: In the hotel, and he threw him out with a sheet around him.
1: That's Ronald Reagan's last movie, and he quit making movies because they made him the bad guy for the first time ever, and he slaps Angie Dickinson hard.
0: Oh, well.
1: And he didn't like it, so he stopped making movies.
0: Yeah, you got to love it. Anyway, Kimber, Pete, and Flounder, how's it going? It is Columbus Day. Now, it's not a company holiday for us, or if it is, we're working a company holiday. I don't know. There are people here.
1: Do we get a comp?
0: I have no idea. There are people here. They're all working. I mean, they're really...
1: The Italians are off today?
0: I think only the Italians are off today. I don't think there's any mail or a banking and stuff like that. I think federal things are
1: shut. Post office is closed.
0: Yeah.
1: Found that out.
0: Yeah, yeah. Now, on this day officially, and remember, boys and girls, if you have, and I guess kids are out of school, right? In fact, I saw walking in today, Flounders, you notice the crowd out for this concert thing?
4: Holy smokes.
0: There's some concert, and it shows a picture of a girl. It has a name I've never heard of, but
4: you're
0: the concert's...
4: Flora or something?
0: Yeah, some girl I've never heard of. But I'm telling you, the line of youngsters, and they all look like about 13 to 16-year-old girls, and most of them are wearing costumes and like ballerina things and silvery, shiny. I mean, I don't understand. I have no idea what it is. But there are thousands. I mean, they're lined up all up and down the Battery for this concert tonight. So I guess it's a school off day because they're all kids. I mean, they all really look like 7th, 8th, 9th grade or 10th graders. Anyway. So remember, if you are going back to school, remember if it comes up, the way to remember Columbus Day and the famous setting sail that Christopher Columbus did, remember the very famous poem. In 1493, Columbus sailed the deep blue sea. And if you remember that, you'll never go wrong.
1: That's right.
0: That's what I've been my whole life.
1: Es verdad.
0: There you are. And on this day, while Christopher Columbus was sleeping aboard the Santa Maria, the crow's nest guy named Rodrigo de Triana spotted land. He was in the crow's nest of the Pinta. Columbus was sleeping aboard the Santa Maria. And Columbus said, I know the king and queen of Spain promised a reward to the first person who spotted land. Rodrigo spotted the land, but Columbus said, no, it was a cloud. He lied, it was a cloud. I spotted the first land, and Columbus got the prize.
2: He was a POS.
0: Yeah, he was.
2: The more you find out about, he's a brave man. What he did was brave.
0: Yeah, yeah, no question.
2: And very, very intelligent.
0: Yeah.
2: But he was a POS.
0: Well, in fact, there are several things I can, if you want to know one reason he's a POS.
2: He stole the money from that guy.
0: Well, he did. He did indeed. Not only that, let's see. Oh no, I got an actual Columbus Day thing here somewhere. Oh no, I got a double Columbus thing. Oh, here we go. Let's see. Christopher Columbus reaches one of the Bahama Islands, naming it San Salvador. On Columbus's first day in the Americas, he enslaved 6 natives. Writing in his journal, he believed they'd make good servants. I mean, he said, boy, these people can, you know, they can really carry stuff. And they're fast. Holy cow. Anyway, there's evidence that the Vikings may have actually discovered America 500 years before Columbus. So just for the record. So anyway, I'm just, you know, pointing that out for, it may come up. Now, oopsie-daisy. hold on. Phone calls take priority.
3: Yeah, we got Barry on the horn. He's got a Columbus Day joke.
0: Excellent. Columbus Day joke, ladies and gentlemen. Is it Barry? Did we say Barry?
3: Yeah, Barry.
0: Hey, Barry, welcome aboard, man. What's up? What do you got for us there, sir?
4: Oh, okay. The Indian was talking to Mr. Columbus, and he said, hey, Chris, go home.
0: Yeah.
4: You're drunk. You get all genocidal and rapey when you're drunk.
2: Wow. That's kind of a statement instead of a joke, but a true one.
4: I'll show myself out.
0: It's not really a joke. I don't know.
2: That's a humorous aside.
0: It's pretty damn funny, but it's not really a joke. You get all
2: rapey and genocidal.
0: Genocidal and rapey when you drink? God.
2: Well, who among us?
3: Doesn't have that one friend.
0: Holy shit. Holy smokes, that's pretty freaking funny.
2: I'll
0: tell you that. Anyway. Wow. All right. Kipper, Pete, and Flounder, 404-741-1230. 741-1230. A lot of political newsy type stuff coming up here in a second. But first of all, just it broke this afternoon, happened about midnight last night on a Delta flight parked in New York at the gate. Last night, it was a little about midnight, JFK Airport, a call to the cops. There was a disturbance on board the Delta flight that came in from Los Angeles to New York City on the tarmac at the gate. The suspect who caused a problem aboard the flight was identified as a 50-year-old woman named Selma Blair. The actress, she was taken into custody and transported to the hospital for evaluation. She had some kind of medical emergency. Now, we don't know exactly a lot about stuff, but TMZ has obtained audio from an eyewitness on the plane when Selma Blair was exiting at JFK Airport and she was screaming bloody murder as the alarm was going off. One of the flight attendants sustained a laceration and the other got bitten. We're told Selma Blair was put in restraints on the plane and arrested when they landed. The law enforcement say she was in the ambulance en route to the hospital. She repeatedly kicked a Port Authority police officer in the head in the ambulance. And when the ambulance reached the hospital, we're told that she assaulted a nurse who also pressed charges. So the state has charged Selma Blair, the actress, with 2 counts of assault, one against a cop and the other against a nurse. They were injured and taken to the hospital, and so was she. Now, and this has happened before. I don't know the rest of that story, but it's happened before where she's been also on an airplane. She had another incident in the past. I don't remember much about it. But for the record, Selma Blair is 54 years old. She has multiple sclerosis. I don't know if that means anything about what happened here. A couple of things about Selma Blair. She was married to Ahmet Zappa, one of the, what's his name, Zappa kids, for 2 years, 2004 for 2 years. She was famous for the movie, she was in Legally Blonde, and also in Cruel Intentions, famous for the kiss with that other girl, the blonde actress, girl's name won't come out of my mouth, but Cruel Intentions with a kiss. And by the way, and this is a little adult version, but we'll clean it up. The girl-to-girl kiss in Cruel Intentions with Selma Blair and that other girl who played Buffy the Vampire Slayer. What the hell is her name? The blonde girl played Buffy.
3: Sarah Michelle Gellar.
0: Sarah Michelle Gellar and Selma Blair did a girl kiss in Cruel Intentions, and then she was in Leave It Blind, but also in the movie with Rachel Weisz called Disobedience in the year 2017. There is a girl-to-girl kissing scene between Rachel Weisz and Rachel McAdams, and I'm not going to say any more about it other than it'll change your life. Sorry. Yeah, it's Disobedience, 2017. Anyway, Kimmer, Pete, and Flounder, 404-741-1230. Like a Monday, baby.
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0: 1999, the Isle of their birth, the Isle of Man, issued 6 stamps honoring the Bee Gees. Turns out their mother used to run the local post office on the island, the Isle of Man. Where's the Isle of Man?
1: Between England and Ireland.
0: Oh, it is? I'll be done. I thought it was farther south. Isle of Man and the Bee Gees and a little stamp action. Jive talking, baby. I do like a couple of their songs. In fact, not this one, but I've got a couple in around. Kim Repeat and Flounder, how you doing? 404-741-1230.
2: Is that a way of you saying my music selection sucks?
0: No,
2: or something?
0: No, not at all. No,
2: I was just personal, sir.
0: No, just remarking.
1: That's exactly what he meant.
2: That's the vibe I'm getting for sure.
0: Well, that's not what I meant at all.
1: Just come out and say it. Be a man. Take a stand.
0: No, I liked a couple of years.
2: This is what you want to hear, right?
0: Well, this one, and actually, Take Me Back to Massachusetts. You know, there are a couple of weird songs. But this song, you can't help but not like this song.
1: I tell you, okay, yeah. There's a Bee Gees song, Nights on Broadway.
0: Yeah, I like that song.
1: It's a hit.
0: Yeah.
1: Listen to the lyrics. It is one of the creepiest, stalking lyrics you will ever, ever hear.
0: Like
1: it's worse than the police song, y'all. I'll be watching you. It's worse than that.
0: Well, but is this talking some actress chick on the Broadway or what? I don't know. I've never heard
1: it. It's basically, I hid in the dark so you can see me. You didn't want me to follow you, but I'm going to. And it's
0: It's really
1: dark.
0: Isn't that
1: dark.
0: Funny? I've never heard those.
1: But it's a great song.
0: It's a great song. I know that song. I don't know the words, obviously.
1: Well, let me find them for you.
0: All right, I was going to get them there. While you do that, I'll continue with the thing here. Our birthday list includes Chris Wallace. Chris Wallace. Now, I don't know what you think about him as a reporter and news guy. Oh, is this it? Nights on Broadway? All right, let's listen to the words here. There's not a lot of words yet. See, the words coming up. Isn't it? You know, soon there'll be... Words
1: first
0: about
1: paragraph.
0: It. Well, first, he's going to talk about it. Girlies. What?
2: You know.
3: In a room full of strangers.
1: A room full of strangers.
0: A room full of something.

0: Yeah, he's stalking her.
1: I can't take you back? Is that what he's...
0: Yeah. No. Are you deaf?
1: I couldn't hear
0: him. No, he said, here we are in a room full of strangers standing in the dark where your eyes couldn't see me.
1: Right.
0: Well, I had to follow you, though you did not want me to.
1: Yeah.
0: But that won't stop me loving you. I can't stay away.
1: I can't stay away. That's what I want to do. Yeah. Anyway, that's not good.
0: That's stalking.
1: That's stalking. Yeah, that's not good. That's not good.
0: It gets worse, too. I'm not going to give
1: up. Oh, my. Well, we'll have to get that later. Anyway. Now, the actual part of the newsy program here. I can't repeat and flounder. 404-741-1230. I'd like to mention that in case you're looking to join us. We have a game. We have a lot of sports stuff coming up here in Flounder's Funnies, and we got some tweet funny stuff and goofy stuff and personal stuff and everything else. In fact, you know what? I want to make a salute. Last week, I was making fun of the hurricane name. Now I got to find my, I got my, I did a phone thing. Here we go. No, that's not it. Hold on. I got it here. No, damn it. Come on. Oh, here it is. I got it. Okay. Last week I was making fun of the hurricane. The hurricane, Jesus. Nobody can understand. I said, why the hell would they do that? You idiots. You know, why would you do that to deliberately get people saying, what the hell does that mean? Or what, who, I can't say it. Why would you put the emphasis on the freaking name of the storm instead of, you know, what it is? I mean, it's just stupid. Anyway, so I didn't understand anything. Well, I got a Facebook message later when I got home. It might have even been Saturday, and it said, "This is from a very nice lady named Donna. I won't give her last name for her own protection. Continue her reputation." This very nice, a nice lady named Donna said, "Looked up the meaning of isasiasis, whatever the hell it is. It's very interesting," she writes. "It means God is salvation. God is salvation. It is Hebrew and it's biblical." She writes, "I agree it's a mouthful, but learned something today by looking up the definition." And then she wrote, "Yes, I'm listening to you right now as I do daily. Call me a Kimmer babe." Hey, Donna, you're a Kimmer babe. No question about it. Personal contact, you know, put a little edification into the old Kimmer vocabulary, passing along to the little people. Hot babe Donna, you're definitely a Kimmer babe. And Kimmer babes rule, as you know, they rock. I wonder if I should start making up some more Kimmer babe t-shirts. Well, I don't know that there's a big call
0: for
1: those.
0: Well, you know,
1: probably.
0: We have the place to do it. So.
1: You know what? We need to come up with another t-shirt and sell them and raise some money for charity and for us. Sure, why not?
0: that's a charity. Us.
1: Well, I'm the biggest
0: Pete's
1: charity
0: home
1: case
0: for wayward
1: in the room.
0: Women, you know?
1: Oh, this is for sure. Kimmer, Pete, and Flounder, how you doing? 404-741-1230. A lot of sports coming up, too. I'm overwhelmed with going to football these days. And Texas, you know, and Arch Manning, and they're saying, that's right, Arch Manning just lost to Heisman.
0: Yeah, he's not that.
1: Yeah.
0: He really isn't that good.
1: Yeah. Now, he'd have
0: he's
1: to
0: normal.
1: Do something spectacular. I mean, he's a good quarterback. He's really, obviously, a good quarterback.
0: He's
1: a top-tier quarterback.
0: Great.
1: But he's not, you know, he's not running away with it like he
0: he's
1: people thought he would.
0: He's not the number one pick in the draft.
1: Yeah.
0: I mean, I'm sorry. He's good, but he isn't great yet.
1: Yeah.
0: If he ever's going to be, I don't know if he's got it in him to be great. It's almost like a dead fish sometimes behind those eyes.
1: Well, and I was going to say his personal attitude, that says a lot, the way you handle yourself on the sidelines, especially when something bad happens. What do you do with your team to get where you want
0: what
1: them to be
0: do?
1: With you? Well, he just seemed kind of down. He didn't really do much. He didn't go around.
0: Very lackadaisical.
1: Yeah. He wasn't fired up. He wasn't kicking ass. He wasn't saying, you know,
0: he's only fired up when he's winning.
1: Yeah.
0: Or when he wins.
1: Yeah.
0: The rest of the time, it's like a cold fish standing there.
1: Well, in fact, I'll bet you that's just really a sign of the times and the fact that he's what, 20? You know, and a kid these days.
0: He was raised. I mean, he's been told he's been great
1: celebrity.
0: Since he was 9
1: yeah.
0: years old.
1: Right,
0: I mean,
1: the celebrity.
0: I don't think it's an ego thing. I just think that's
1: his
0: personality.
1: That's his style because the way he was raised. Yeah, I think that's the way they raise these days. Anyway, so we've got low sports coming up. Now, politics. I love this. And I really haven't heard a lot of Democrat, you know, ripping their eyes out about this, about Ilhan Omar getting her home raided in Washington, D.C. by federal agents. Again, these were Homeland Security investigators, and this is a criminal investigation. Ilhan Omar, the squad member who married her brother to try to get in here, and everybody's been lying about her from the beginning, and now they apparently have caught her. She's Somalian. in case you couldn't tell. And this is an action and part of an ongoing federal investigation. They're zeroing in on paperwork for her immigration papers where her Somali-born late father filled out on her behalf when she was a child. Well, by child, I think they mean 17, and he pretended she was 18, and they pretend she was 17 or something, so she didn't have to go for the paperwork or whatever. There's some shenanigans going on. By the way, Mark Wayne Mullen also said they're reaching beyond her phony marriage in 2009, and he said, you know, if there's wrongdoing proven, she can be removed from the country. She married her own brother to get into the country, allegedly. The state-centered sprawling Medicare fraud scandal. She's all over that one, too. Federal prosecutors say it could be a $9 billion Medicaid fraud scandal. I mean, all those agencies that were set up. And again, very quickly review. What they would do in Minnesota, they get to bring in Somalians. And the Somalians would come into Minnesota. They'd say, okay, we're going to get you a place to live, and then we're going to get you these NGOs. We're going to use all these organizations, and they're going to say, well, you can't speak English, so we're going to now assign you a translator. And you look sick, so we're going to assign you to a doctor. So they have to they use tax money to hire a translator, hire a driver, because he didn't have a license, and hire somebody to help him understand what the doctors are saying. So that's three people they have to hire at like $100 an hour, 8 hours guaranteed minimum. So all of a sudden, everybody that comes in illegally and gets put in all this system in Minnesota is already scrolled around by three or four different agencies, all of whom are making money off of taxpayers. Yeah. I mean, I'm not making that up. It's a scam. It's thievery. When you give it a doctor's appointment, they have to hire someone to help you understand what the doctor is saying, and that person gets, I think it's like $75 an hour, 8 hour guaranteed minimum. It's a scam. And they have to hire a driver. They have to get a van service, an NGO van service to help our poor Somalians. You know, better America for Somalian immigrants. I mean, it's just unfreaking believable.
0: They funnel the money back from the NGOs back to the Democrat politicians.
1: That's right. Exactly. And that's why it keeps going, because they, do the kickback to support the candidates who keep allowing these things. It's not a secret. They caught them. They've arrested hundreds so far and more. I mean, this is only the very beginning. They've kind of let, we haven't heard anything much in a while, but boy, for a while there it was almost every day. Anyway, she married her former political consultant in 2020, just after a couple of months from divorcing the father of her three kids. And they've also arrested her son raided her son's apartment. And they seized weapons and ammo and firearms in the car and anyway, all kinds of stuff. So we'll see. We'll keep you posted on that. Now, I'll tell you what. I haven't watched Saturday Night Live in literally maybe decades. I mean, honestly, forever that I can remember. Well, they're back in the news, and part of it's because of Shane Gillis, but also part of it's because of these phony liberals who now are suddenly standing up for women again. Okay, it's all coming up.
0: Gay men for standing up for women.
1: Yeah, exactly.
0: I know what goes on when the women aren't around.
1: Please.
0: Sorry. I'll expose that when we come back, what goes on when gay men are talking about women.
1: I like it. Coming up with Kimmer, Pete, and Flounder. Look out.
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1: I'll be damned. I've never heard this song, and I'm a huge John Denver fan. Dancing with the Mountains.

0: On this day in 1997, John Denver had played golf at Cypress Point with his buddies in California Coast. And they said, let's go play another round. And he said, no, I think I'll take the plane out. And that's when John Denver crashed off the coast of California and was killed. The cause of the accident, his inability to switch fuel tanks while flying. He bought the plane from an individual who built it from a kit. The builder had placed the fuel switch behind the pilot, as opposed to the intended position between the pilot's legs, where you could reach it. And the fact that it was behind the pilot prevented the pilot from switching tanks while strapped in and required you to twist the body 90 degrees to reach the thing. John Denver apparently lost control while trying to switch fuel tanks and crashed. He was aware of the switch location. He was low on fuel in his primary tank. He chose to fly anyway, believing he could fly on autopilot while switching tanks. As it turned out, John Denver was not legally permitted to fly at all because he had been arrested for drunk driving. He had no alcohol in his system at the time of the accident, but as I also recall, they never found half of his body. I don't think they ever found his head or his liver and his a leg. I mean, it's just brutal. It got crashed up into the rocks. And by the way, when my little girl Sarah was a toddler, she had a speech impediment. She instead of saying the word three, T-H-R, she would say free. She couldn't say T-H. And so this was back, 1978 or something. So I would drive her to her speech class in the mornings, and my wife would come and pick her up, be on the way to pick her up an hour later, whatever. I'd drop her off on the way to going to work. And her favorite song, and I would play it on my cassette, because we didn't have things like CDs back then. I played it on a cassette, was John Denver's Take Me Home Country Roads. And we would sing that song together, and that was a great memory of John Denver and my little girl, the little piglet, Sarah, who's now 51 years old. Well, no, it's fine. It's good. Okay, birthdays. Chris Wallace. Oh, yeah. Chris Wallace is 79. And, of course, he was a famous news guy. I can't remember who he was. He worked at NBC? I don't even remember who he used to work for. Who did Chris Wallace? Chris Wallace. Who did he used to work for? Mike Wallace's kid. Was it NBC?
1: Fox. I mean, He worked at Fox for a while.
0: Anyway, Chris Wallace, during the Democratic convention in New Orleans back in, I don't remember when, a long time ago, long time. Chris Wallace is 79. So this is probably back in the mid-70s or something. And I remember he was at the convention, and I remember hearing this story from somebody who was there, a guy I used to work with, who said that a cameraman was saying something like, hey, Chris, we need you to move over to the left or something, get it off the side because we're going to do so-and-so. And Chris Wallace said, that's Mr. Wallace. Yeah, and exactly. And the way you think the guy reacted is exactly the way. Oh, really, Mr. Wallace? Eh? I mean, but can you imagine? That's Mr. Wallace. The last thing you want to do especially on a TV set, is to. Well, anyway, I mean, it's just idiot. Anyway, Chris Wallace still alive, 79 years old. Right, what else? Oh, hold on, I got a little history thing here for you today. Also. I remember the picture of this in the newspapers everywhere in 1960 at a United Nations conference. Premier of the Soviet Union, Nikita Khrushchev, is at a conference table and he takes off his shoe and it says here he starts pounding the table. I don't think he actually pounded the table. There's video or a picture of him waving the shoe and screaming and yelling. I'm not sure he actually pounded the table with it or just waved it in the air. But either way, Khrushchev in America in 1960. And was this when he wanted to go to Disney World? Because Disney World wasn't open. He wanted to go to Disneyland, and they said no because of the security. You couldn't get enough security for all the people and everything. And he got so mad he threw a hissy fit. Anyway, Khrushchev in 1960, the shoe pounding incident may or may not have been true. Anyway, all right, 356. Holy cow. Flounder, let's do this. Shane Gillis on Saturday Night Live. I got 2 minutes. Saturday Night Live, Shane Gillis did a monologue that some of the special people in Hollywood are complaining about. Flounder, if you will, Shane Gillis on Saturday Night Live.
1: Also, I haven't been to the gym in so long, I didn't know women just dress like whores now. Look, I'm sorry. There's no other way to describe. Have you seen it? I've seen it. The shorts. Have you seen the shorts? Those neon, they're like artificial bait colored. The wrinkles go like around the cheeks and all combine at the hole.
0: Oh boy.
1: And don't look. You're not allowed to look. For real, don't look, because they are filming. I'm in the background of like 10 TikToks right now.
0: Gene Gillis. Now, a guy named Dan Levy. Go ahead.
2: Yeah. In his show Tires, which is a funny show on Netflix, he has a scene where he's caught looking at a woman because some guy set him up with a video camera and starts mocking him to the point where he faints.
0: Oh.
2: So he's done this on his show.
0: Yeah. Well, you know, a guy named Dan Levy, who is the other guy Levy's son,
2: Eugene
0: Levy's son, a star of Schott's Creek. I'll mispronounce it for you. Dan Levy is saying, this is horrible. This is horrible. He said, women wearing shorts doesn't make them whores. It makes men calling them whores misogynists. There's a difference there. By the way, I've seen more men's nipples at the gym than I've ever seen women showing their bodies off. I'm speechless. This could never exist on live national television. More men to be standing up to the opposition to this because it's complacency that's created the environment in which women are sexually assaulted and as opposed to being a crime.
3: These are the same people that were hating on Sidney Sweeney.
0: Yeah. Please.
2: Hypocrites. Let tell me about gay men and women.
0: Yeah.
2: When I was married to the Navy, all her friends were gay. All the Navy guys were gay.
0: Wow.
2: So we'd go hang out, and it'd be her and a girlfriend of hers. And me, the only heterosexual at the table, and a bunch of gay guys, right?
0: Yeah.
2: When the girls would get up and go to the bathroom, the things that were said, not only about women in general, but about their so-called friends that had just left, with me sitting there, I mean, basically, as the only heterosexual, the things they said were the most vile, disgusting things I've ever heard said about women. And so at one point I said, you guys talk about like this all the time about women and your friends, and my wife?
0: Yeah.
2: And they go, well, it's just us girls talking. And I said, but you're not girls.
0: Yeah.
2: And it was all jealousy. It was all pure jealousy. So I don't want to hear a gay man defending women when it comes to what heterosexual men say. And heteros say bad things, too. But I never heard anything as vile as I heard gay men talk about women. And it was all out of damn jealousy.
0: And I remember the old theory was that a wife who has a gay guy as a friend is able to get rid of sort of her things that she needs to take care of that she doesn't want to involve her husband is, and a gay wife with a gay friend is better off and can do. But I don't think that's the way the gay guys look at it at all. I think they're misinformed or
2: So Dan Levy, who's a funny, talented guy, his last show kind of bombed. But I'm sorry, but I don't want to hear you defending women like Shane. Shane Gillis says some really bad stuff.
0: Yeah,
2: sometimes
0: he can be an idiot, but he's
2: you know,
0: a funny
2: I don't
0: guy.
2: Think he hates women.
0: No,
2: I don't think he's jealous.
0: He's
2: of women.
0: He's a comedian. He's goofing around. Yeah. And now Saturday Night Live on NBC, probably a little iffy. Anyway, by the way, Schott's Creek was a very funny show. I haven't seen it in a long time, but that was a very funny show.
2: It was a very funny show.
0: Yeah. Anyway, Kevin, Pete, and Flounder, I owe you a Flounder's Funny, and it's coming up right after the news here on 106.3. Look out, here we go. Stand by.

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1: And Trump rallying Republican voters in Youngstown, Ohio, Monday night with just 3 weeks until the midterm elections. Fox's Kristen Goodwin is more.
2: President Trump telling the crowd Monday a vote for Republicans will protect U.S. manufacturing, border security, and Ohio values.
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2: You said the incumbent Republican senator.
4: We are going to do everything that we can to win on November 3rd, and you're going to bring it home with us, aren't you?
2: He's in a tight re-election race against Democratic former Senator Sherrod Brown.
5: I will be a governor who proudly works with the President of the United States of America.
2: While Ramaswamy faces Democrat Amy Acton in the race to succeed Republican Governor Mike DeWine, who is term limited. Kristen Goodwin, Fox News.
1: President Trump says he has nothing to do with the search of a Minnesota Democratic congresswoman's home.
6: The president says he is not involved in the early morning raid of Minnesota Democrat Ilhan Omar's Washington, D.C. residence.
7: I think she's a terrible person, but that's really up to the DOJ. I have nothing to do.
6: The Monday morning search is raising concerns about Justice Department protocol to avoid investigative steps of political candidates close to an election. Omar, who was born in Somalia, is a frequent critic of President Trump. She calls the search baseless and an escalation of the president's campaign of political intimidation. DHS Secretary Mark Wayne Mullen has indicated there is an investigation into potential fraud of her family's immigration applications. At the White House, Jared Halpern, Fox News.
1: Six Flags temporarily closed. Closing nine roller coasters across six amusement parks after a person died and others were injured riding on a roller coaster in Georgia Monday. The park says it's doing so out of an abundance of caution. 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
0: You never know who might be taking the quiz.
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0: appearances by The Who, Taj Mahal, Marianne Faithfull, and Jethro Tull. John Lennon and Yoko performed as part of a supergroup called The Dirty Mac, along with Eric Clapton, Mitch Mitchell, and Keith Richards. Now, this whole thing, the Rock and Roll Circus, was originally planned to be aired on the BBC television. And they did it in 1968. It didn't come out until 1996. Now, I never saw that. Have you guys seen the Rock and Roll Circus? Or
1: I haven't. I've seen parts of it, and there's always the rumor that The Who made them all look bad, so they didn't want to release it or something. I don't know.
0: I don't know if that's true.
1: Flounder,
0: did you ever see the Rock and Roll Circus? You know anything about it?
2: I've heard of it, but yeah. I've never seen it.
0: Yeah. Anyway, it came out. It was 28 years ago. Let's see. Kim Rafeed and Flounder. Okay, let's do a little birthday thing. Or did I pick a birthday thing here? Oh, yeah. How about that little fat snotty from Dixie Chicks chick, Marty McGuire? Who went overseas to tell people they hate our country because of George W. Bush. Marty McGuire is 57, and now they're calling themselves the Chicks because they don't deserve to be linked to Dixie. Anyway, our history note here today includes The Hitchhiker Going to the Galaxy, 1979. A Hitchhiker's Guide to the Galaxy, written by Douglas Adams, published in London. The comedy sci-fi novel, the first of five books written by this guy Adams, based on the author's radio series of the same name. The story is about Arthur Dent, the only human to live through the destruction of the planet Earth by hitching a ride on a spaceship. A six-episode TV series was created in 1981 using the main cast from the radio show, followed much later by a film adaptation in 2005. In 2009, a sixth book, And Another Thing, was written by Eoin Colfer. Now, Hitchhiker Goes to the Galaxy. A Hitchhiker's Guide to the Galaxy. Wasn't that a movie also? I mean...
1: Yeah, it's a movie. And
0: was that Robin Williams, maybe, or not?
1: It wasn't Robin Williams. It wasn't a very good movie. I never thought the TV shows were good. The books were hysterical the first time I read them. For some reason, not as funny now as they were then.
0: Yeah.
1: But they were it's kind of like Kurt Vonnegut. You know, when you're younger, it means more and it's funnier. Yeah. But the older you get, the less funny it is.
0: Something happened here. Yeah, apparently. Yeah. Kim Rafeed and Flounder, how's it doing? 406-404-741-1230, 741-1230. The morning show is going to be interviewing Rick Jackson tomorrow morning at 725. Now, wait a minute. On Tuesday mornings, they interview Neil Bortz at 725. So I guess they're trying to start something on the morning show. I'd be tuning in tomorrow because if Neil Bortz calls in and they got Rick Jackson's going to be your new governor, you know, instead of the Keisha Bong Bottoms, oh my God, the gang queen.
1: No. Yeah. Keisha Fat Bottoms is more like it. Have you seen her ass lately?
0: No, please. She gained a little something, did she? Hey, Keisha, you look good. How much weight are you trying to gain? Sorry, look out. Here we go. Anyway, Rick Jackson will be, I assume they'll do interview Neil, but later on in the morning, but they'll keep you
1: don't
0: posted.
1: Assume.
0: No, I don't assume anything. Maybe it'll be a two-man thing. Maybe it'll be interviewing him. I don't know.
1: If there's only someone there at that station that could actually answer the question.
0: Well, now, luckily we have kind of that whole thing where you don't really need to come in and do stuff. It's kind of like, if you're listening.
1: Mystery.
0: Yeah, it's floating out there and some land somewhere and then somebody makes a decision.
1: I'm sure somebody knows the answer to that question.
0: I can't imagine there's anything you're really thinking about it. Maybe I put a lot of effort into it. It's going to happen one way or the other. You know, nothing you do is going to change it.
1: Why effort?
0: Yeah. Get yourself all in a freaking turmoil for nothing. Jeez.
1: Some for the effort. You know?
0: Well, there'd be no cash. But on your deathbed. By the way, over the weekend, I went to another Shell station near my house, which I don't go to because I don't like the parking lot, and I don't like the guy inside. The guy inside is rude, and he's from another country, and he's just snotty and rude, and he doesn't have the thing. Yeah, hard to believe. Anyway, the gas was $4.80. As opposed to $5.60 a few days earlier. So, I mean, you know, for the high dose. So that's, you know, here we go. That's a good sign. And again, I think I think he's going to pull it off. I think he's going to do something that'll allow things to happen to drop if gasoline and diesel make a difference. That could make
1: early
0: a lot
1: voting starts tomorrow. So when's he going to do this?
0: Yeah, I know.
1: This miracle.
0: I know. In fact, early, is it also here in Georgia starting tomorrow?
1: Yes.
0: It starts tomorrow, right? Yeah. I think, at some point I'm going to go and I'm going to take advantage of early voting because now I'm old enough where I get to go to the front of the line. I don't have to wait in
1: That's
0: line.
1: True. That's true.
0: So it's is this the line here where it starts, the front part of it? Yeah. Yeah, I'll go ahead and, yeah, thank you. Thank you. Yeah. Appreciate it. Let me go right in here.
1: You got a swagger, too.
0: Yeah, I'm going to wear my Marine Corps jacket and, you know.
1: Cane. I mean, you don't use a cane, you just carry
0: it. I just have one. I twirl it, you know, it's like Bat Masterson or something. Yeah, he had a cane. He didn't use it.
1: He did.
0: He had a cane. That's right. Oh my God! Anyway, well, I'll keep you posted. I'll definitely go this week. I'll go early this week sometime, and see what it's like. You know what? So I got fake gas $4.80, and it was $5.60 a few days earlier than that. Now, also, let me. I'm going to read you that my little friend Gretchen sent this, passed it along, and I didn't know if this was a thing or not. By the way, we definitely have newsy stuff and the things you'll want to hear about. But this is really amazing. Here's the story. This is a text that came out, and I just got this left from her last night. Warning, be on the lookout for badness. I change a word there. A very reliable good friend of mine just finished poll worker training. Just finished poll manager training. I passed all the classes. I want you all to know something. When you're checking in at the polls and they happen to write anything on your ballot before they give it to you, to put in the voting machine a letter, a check mark, a letter star, an R or a D, or any writing of any kind, please request a new ballot because your ballot will be disqualified if anything is written upon it. Be on the lookout. Make sure your poll workers do not write on your ballot. It will cause your ballot to be disqualified. Now, first of all, the last several elections, what I get to vote with is a little plastic card. And they give you the card, and then you go to the machine, and you put the card in the machine, and then the screen pops up, and you finger pop whatever you want for voting, and then the card spits out, and you give that to somebody. So is that what they're talking about? Or, I mean, when you voted last time, did you have a piece of paper or a sheet of paper
1: that was
0: handed to you?
1: Now, at the end, you can request one, and they'll give you a print.
0: Yeah, but that's afterwards. Yeah, that doesn't affect your vote. But this notice said if they make a mark on your voter ballot, it'll be disqualified.
1: I have a little card. And you insert the card in the machine.
0: Right. Now, I've never noticed anybody marking that, but again, I assume the only reason they do it is if the person was so biased, they wanted the election results to be skewed, and so if they thought maybe you were going to vote for someone they didn't want, they would put a dot or like a letter or something on it. I don't know. Anyway, I'm just passing it along. I've never heard of this kind of thing before. I didn't know that was a thing, and I don't know how it works with a plastic card that goes in a machine. But again, for the record, if you see something going on about your voting stuff, then, you know, pass it along. 404-741-1230, 741-1230. Oh, more of other celebrities in the news today. We mentioned Selma Blair getting arrested after causing a ruckus on a Delta flight at the gate in New York. She bit a stewardess, kicked a cop in the head, and a couple of other things. They took her to a hospital. She got multiple sclerosis. I don't know if that had anything to do with anything, but either way, Selma Blair, the actress. Now, Kelly Clarkson in the news, and this is all, I saw this all over the news this morning on Fox News as well. Kelly Clarkson went to a store in Brooklyn called The Art of Play.

0: And the store said, well, that really wasn't for sale. You misunderstood. Kelly Clarkson snapped back, said, oh, really? Sure. It wasn't for sale. That's the narrative Art of Play is going to go with. The whole conversation we had when I asked you if it was for sale, whilst pointing to the price tag hanging on the wall with the title Singing Bird, didn't happen as you elevator eyed me, saying in a condescending tone, yes, it's for sale, but it costs $15,000. So if you'd like me to find something comparable for you, I can. And Kelly Clarkson said, no, wait a minute. So that'll never happen, and now it's not for sale? Okay, cool. So you're not only rude, you're also a liar. Got it. And, of course, now the store's been attacked by 18 million people who have seen this on social media. And Kelly Clarkson says, I support small businesses. Hell, I was there to buy something at a small business. I always support you. Don't get a free pass to treat people less than in your store just because you're a small business. It's not that hard to be kind. I never blast people, but you, my friend, were an exception. And then she said, your store's really cool. Unfortunately, you aren't. And they're saying, well, gee, we had another automatron. We could sell you one for thing. But anyway, so, I mean, Kelly Clarkson felt insulted and demeaned. So, well, we'll get one you can afford.
1: Her accent.
0: Deal.
1: They probably took one less, you know, listened to her accent and thought she was a hick.
0: Maybe so. Was she a little Texas waitress? As I recall, from the American Idol.
1: She has a southern accent.
0: Yeah, I think she was a part-time, like a part-time Texas diner waitress or something.
1: A tart-time?
0: Sorry. And I've always, and even when she got fat, I've always had a crush on her. I just thought she was sweet and cute and sweet, you know, a little squeezer, you know, just, I bet she's a, you know, great, I don't know.
1: A squeezer.
0: Like those little chubby squeezers.
1: Squeezer?
0: Anyway, Kimber Feen Flounder, how y'all? That's already 4:15. Holy smokes. 404-741-1230. If you'd like to be part of this, nonsense. And we got Holy Crap at Sports. We got, you want to do a game?
1: Yes.
0: Let's do a game. We'll do a game coming up here. I'm 106.3. 404-741-1230. Game is next. There we go. There's Kelly. I like her.
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3: Here we are again, Neil Bortz, your puddin' stick, once again exploring the interaction between the nation's media and the truth. Media will tell you the truth, the whole truth, as long as it is beneficial to the Democrat agenda. If it is not, they will tell you some of the truth, but certainly not all. Hillary Clinton is a good example. Hillary care. Oh, was I all over that when I was on the air. What you probably never heard, especially not from the media, is under Hillary Clinton's health care plan, it would have been a crime for you to go outside of her plan and visit a doctor on your own. A crime for both you and the doctor, punishable by jail time. You had to let the government control your health care. Two words that are absolutely orgasmic for Democrats, control and government. Now, let's talk about Medicare for all. That's the big chant today from the Democrats. It's not being presented to you honestly. Medicare for all is simply another way to say socialized medicine. Under Medicare for all, the only entity that can pay for your health care is the government. Imagine a health care system where your access to that system and payment for services is controlled by the government. Now, here is one paragraph that is in the legislation being proposed by Bernie Sanders and other Democrat socialist communists. Will be unlawful under Medicare for all to sell any health insurance coverage that duplicates any benefit provided under the Medicare for all program. That means basically it would be a crime for you to go somewhere else for health care. Are you paying attention? Of course not. The dumb masses asleep at the wheel. Neil Bortz, Extra 106.3.
0: Yes, I talk about Peach State Windows, and I mentioned the siding, and they do stuff for doors and the entryways and stuff like that. But, you know, Peach State Windows, of course, known for its windows, and the reason I brag about them all is because I know what they do. I know the company. I know Jeff worked with them 25-something years ago. And I see how they

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0: Hello, Pink Floyd here. I wonder whether they're going to say the title of the song here.
1: They did at the beginning.
0: Yeah, I thought it was, and I couldn't hear it. You know, that's the thing, that there was so much. Yeah, Shine On You Crazy Diamond, but you couldn't hear. I couldn't hear it because there's so much sound. I'm sure it's just my old ears with the ear rockets. Pink Floyd, 1994. They played the first of a 15-night run at Earl's Court, London, in 1994. Less than a minute after the band started playing Shine On You Crazy Diamond, a scaffolding stand holding 1,200 fans collapsed. Hundreds of them fell 20 feet to the ground. It took more than an hour to free everybody from the twisted wreckage. 96 people were hurt. Dozens had to go to the hospital. Several detained overnight. Back and neck and rib injuries. Pink Floyd sent a free T-shirt and a note of apology to all the people seated in that stand, the 1,200 of them that collapsed. The show was canceled and rescheduled again, 1994. Pink Floyd. Phone calls take priority. Andy, welcome aboard. You're on the radio, sir. What's going on?
2: Andy. Hey guys, you were just talking about voting in Georgia a little while ago.
0: Yeah.
2: When we go to our voting booth, of course, we walk in, we check in, then we walk over to the individual booths. In our booth, we've got the big touch screen and we've also got a printer. So we, you know, once we finish, you know, and double check our, you know, the way we voted,
0: right,
2: let you review the last screen, then, you hit a button that says print. So it prints it right there beside us in that little booth.
0: Yeah.
2: Once we do that, you pull the card out, you take that piece of paper. Now at our, you know, vote area up here, the person who is helping you put it in the scanner back over next to where you checked in,
0: yeah,
2: doesn't actually put their hands on it. So we don't get a piece of paper when we go in. We get the little green card.
0: Yeah. You know, again, I assume that this poll worker must be talking about places where they don't hand you just a plastic a card to put in the machine, because there's no way they could doctor that. But still, yeah. I mean, I guess if there's something marked on the ballot in any way where they don't have those little plastic cards, I guess that the vote is not counted. It was a word of the wise. Again, I've never heard of it. That was an issue, and I don't know if it's ever happened someplace where they caught somebody doing it deliberately or otherwise. But it was a really kind of weird. Yeah.
2: It's something to watch out for.
0: I appreciate it, man. Thank you. Thank you very much. 404-741-1230. 741-1230. Kimmer, Pete, and Flounder. It's Monday. Beautiful day. A little cooler. Now it's going to get hot again. It's going to be like mid 80s, upper 80s. In fact, we may set a heat record, Wednesday or Thursday. But then this coming weekend and next week, we're maybe a low in the 40s and the high in the 60s. So it could be actual fall. Anyway, Flounder, if you will, sir, Kimmer, Pete, and Flounder, 106.3.
3: Keep vamping.
0: Well, it's got stuff to do in there. And now, hey, Johnny Olson, who's the next contestant on Holy Crap, Pete Davis Has a Game?
3: Well, I hope he's got his thinking cap on, because it's time once again, yes, to find out who's dumber.
0: Uh-oh.
3: The truth.
0: Well, I'm the lucky guesser. Yes, sir.
3: Shout it out if you know the answer.
0: All righty. Here we go.
3: Name Disney's first film.
0: Pinocchio.
3: Nope.
0: Sleeping Beauty.
3: Nope.
0: Cinderella.
3: Nope.
1: No, it's Pluto.
3: Nope.
0: Mickey Mouse.
3: Seven Dwarves.
0: Oh,
1: Snow White.
0: Seven Dwarves. I'll be
3: Flounder
0: damned.
3: Gets that.
1: Thank you. Right.
0: Well, it's kind of a hint there a little bit.
3: Well, you only named every.
1: Yeah,
3: you know,
1: we named every single one.
0: We're getting around to it.
3: Which country hosted the Olympic Games in 2016?
0: L.A.
3: No.
1: Italy.
3: No.
0: Tokyo.
3: No.
1: Japan.
3: No.
1: Canada.
3: No. South of Canada.
0: Mexico City.
3: No.
1: God bless it.
3: South of Mexico City. Southeast.
0: Well, there's nothing down there southeast of Mexico.
3: An entire continent.
0: Well, the Olympics, was it Australia or someplace?
3: No! It's called South America, for God's sake.
0: Buenos Aires. They don't have Olympics in Buenos Aires.
3: No.
0: Spain? San Joaquin?
3: No. Spain? Spain is in South America?
0: No, Spain is the same as Italy.
3: You guys are setting new low depths here. If this was limbo, it'd be an inch off the ground. Do you give up?
0: I give up.
1: On this one, I do, yeah.
3: Name me a country in South America.
0: Chile.
3: No.
1: Colombia?
3: No. What's the biggest damn country?
0: Brazil. Oh, San Brazil. Brazil. Brazil.
3: Holy cow.
0: Of course. Rio de Brazil. Rio de Brazil. Well, I got that one.
3: Which streaming platform gained popularity during the 2010s, known for its original shows like Stranger Things and House of Cards?
1: Netflix.
3: Netflix is correct, sir.
0: Well, that's right up your alley.
3: What is the largest land animal in the world?
0: Elephant.
3: What kind of elephant?
1: A big one.
0: an African elephant.
3: African elephant. Yes. That's correct, sir. It's tied. All right.
0: Yeah.
3: Which species of penguin lives in Antarctica? It's also the name of the baseball club up in Rome. If you're the head of Rome, what are you?
0: The emperor penguin.
3: The emperor penguin.
0: Yeah, the emperor penguin.
3: Which animal is the symbol of wisdom, not around here, in many cultures?
0: The owl.
3: The owl. You are correct, sir. Which scientist formulated the theory of relativity?
0: That would be Einstein.
3: Einstein is correct, Flounder. All right. Who is the author of the Harry Potter book
1: series? J.K. Rowling.
3: Very good.
0: Oh my God,
3: all of a sudden, we're tied again.
0: Jumping on this question.
1: Although I've never read one of the books.
3: All right. Who painted the famous artwork, Starry Night?
1: Da Vinci?
0: No. Nope. Van Gogh.
3: Van Gogh is correct.
0: And by the way, that song about Starry Night with Don McLean is a beautiful song.
3: Into the last question. Kemmerer has a slim 1-point lead. What is the fictional city where The Simpsons is set?
0: Oh, God.
1: Oh, jeez. Hold on.
0: Center City.
3: Every state pretty much has one.
0: Capital City.
1: Oh, my God.
3: Abe Lincoln was from there.
0: Oh, God, in Illinois. Oh, God.
1: You would.
3: Name me one of the four seasons.
0: Spring. Springtime.
1: Springfield, Illinois.
0: Yeah. Well, I already beat you.
3: Well, you said spring. You didn't say Springfield. You said Springfield first.
0: Well, I got half then.
3: You did? All right. We have a bonus question then. Who is the main character in the TV show Breaking Bad?
1: Walter White.
0: Yeah, crap.
3: Walter White and Flounder comes from behind to steal the victory.
0: I don't do names. Names aren't coming out. I got the old man name thing. It's not fair. It was rigged. It's not right. You know, I really do have the old man name thing. I swear. You know, honestly, at 3 o'clock in the morning, I'll wake up and I'll say, Trisha Yearwood. Oh, sorry. You know, from 3 days earlier, though, seriously.
3: All I gotta say,
0: it's a damnedest thing.
3: A new low bar was set today.
1: Brazil.
0: Spain, Italy, what's the difference?
3: Spain's in South America. You don't know the whole continent below Mexico City.
1: I need a globe.
0: Well, they should have let us go to Brazil and do the running with the bulls. That's all I can say.
3: That's Spain.
0: I know. It's just sort of it's like the same thing. And now something you really
3: Portuguese.
0: Enjoy. Man, the man of war. Look out. Caribbean Flounder. This is what we got coming for you right up to 6 o'clock. Look out. Oh, my God.
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7: see
12: stories actually covered.
7: How many stories? Because there are a lot of stories, and sometimes I don't get to all of them, you know, going through the show because things happen. Update with Selma Blair, update on the plane thing, and, you know.
3: 12.
7: At a game.
3: 12 times. Well, you had to have these stories today.
7: I took it easy on them.
3: Fortunately, you didn't wake me up because I turned your text off at that time.
7: Don't blame you, sir. 5:30 comes early for the Kimmer.
3: You woke up floundering. I woke up at 8. I don't know what the hell's going on. You have only done 4.
7: Oh, my God. No, that can't 12. Be right. Are you serious?
1: You're going to pump those numbers up.
7: Well, I'll have to do better. No question about it. Kimmer, Pete, and Flounder, 404-741-1230, 741-1230. And we've got Holy Crap of Sports coming up. A lot of sports stuff, a lot of football stuff, a lot of things going on here that we'll be talking about. Have a little fun. Our birthday list includes Hiroyuki Sanada. Now, if you don't know the name, and who does, you'll definitely know the face if you Google the guy. Hiroyuki Sanada, S-A-N-A-D-A. 66 years old. Dogen, I'm not sure, on Lost. Musashi on Westworld. Scorpion in the recent Mortal Kombat movie. Also, he was in Shogun, The Last Samurai, 47 Ronin, and John Wick 4. Hiroyuki Sanada, you know the face. He's in all those great Japanese fighting movies and stuff, including Shogun. In fact, the first, did you see the first Shogun, the original series with James, what's his name, Chamberlain, what's it, Billy
3: Richard
7: Chamberlain?
3: Chamberlain?
7: Richard Chamberlain.
3: Yes.
7: And did you see the second Shogun series?
3: Yes,
7: okay.
3: I did.
7: Did you compare them at all? Have any comments on what's what?
3: I liked them both. They're both basically products of their time. They couldn't do the things in the 70s they could do now on cable. Yeah. So it was
7: definitely
3: different.
7: Special effects and everything obviously were different.
3: They delved more into the Japanese leader guy than the Richard Chamberlain character.
7: Well, that was it because he was a star. And by the way, what a weird thing to put him as the star of that series, I thought was right. But he pulled it off. I mean, it was, you know, it was a great series. Shogun, and anyway, well done. Now, our history note includes 1969 on this day, Paul's dead. This was when a Detroit disc jockey and his radio audience determined from clues found in Beatles songs and album covers that Paul McCartney had died in a car wreck in 1967. Again, this is 2 years later, 69. The rumor claimed McCartney, after an argument with his bandmates, sped off in the car, crashed, and had his head cut off. The Beatles then substituted him with an orphan they had trained to impersonate Paul McCartney.
3: They trained him. Monkey.
7: Trained an orphan. Now look like this. Feeling guilty about their actions, they left clues in their songs and album covers, according to the disc jockey in Detroit. One of the clues were the words, "I buried Paul," spoken by John Lennon at the end of the song Strawberry Fields Forever.
3: Sorry.
7: Which the Beatles recorded in November and December of 1966, "I Buried Paul." But actually, Lennon claimed the words were actually cranberry sauce. "I Buried Paul," cranberry sauce. Other clues.
3: Well,
7: other clues.
3: The anthology series, it showed different things.
7: Other clues, the Abbey Road album cover, claiming it depicted a funeral procession. Lennon dressed in white, symbolizing heavenly figure. Ringo in black, symbolizing Undertaker. George Harrison in denim, the gravedigger. McCartney barefoot and out of step with the others, symbolized the corpse. The Volkswagen's license plate was 281F, which would have been McCartney's age, IF, if he had been alive, 28. If he had been alive. Anyway, Flounder,
1: hot call. We got David on the horn, and he wants to settle a marital issue.
7: Please welcome aboard. We're very famous for settling marital issues, David.
3: We're great at that.
7: You've come to the right place,
3: my
7: friend.
3: Come to the right place.
7: Kimmer
3: sir.
7: Is in. What's up? How can we help you?
13: It was my duty to pick out Halloween costumes this year, and what I went with was, because they, you know, I got kids, they're basically 4 and 2.
7: Oh, wow, yeah.
13: And they saw Mary Poppins, okay? And so I was like, well, and my little boy likes to have his broom and sweep around. So I was like, great, you know, we'll dress him up like Mary Poppins, Chip can be Bert, or my son can be Bert, and then I can put a little blackface on him and get away with it. She did not find that funny.
7: Oh,
13: we're not doing that.
7: Oh, boy.
13: She's a smart woman. I said, it's only half, you know, like, it could be taken either way. And I just think it's a little bit, I think it's on the nose, but I like it, you know? I don't know.
7: Blackface on a 4-year-old or 2-year-old, either way is
13: 2-year-old.
1: Yeah, that's a little iffy.
7: Definitely out there.
3: Wife is correct.
7: Yeah, I think you got to go with a wife on this one. But hell, you know, what the hell, you know, and now the kid is rebelling too, or not, the child is not too happy about this idea or what? Good point.
13: As long as he has his broom, he's going to find it funny. But I mean, that's what I said.
7: Yeah.
13: Not complete, total, just a little bit of charcoal here and there.
7: Yeah.
13: And like, look,
7: I like it.
13: Chimney sweep.
7: Why not? What the heck? You know, it's a chimney sweep. That's what they look like when they do their job, as Americans should.
3: Or dress them
13: being period correct. That's all.
7: Yeah. Now let me ask you this: when you go with your kids trick or treat, I assume you go with them trick or treating. Do you go through their candy and take out the parental fee and tax on the candy? And take the ones you like
13: the
7: first.
13: No, not typically, because we don't let them get too much. I mean, we've been doing as best as we can to keep them off sweets and soda and everything. And it's just, you know, they hate us for that, but. Yeah, we'll let
7: them
13: get a few pieces, but I probably will this year.
7: Yeah. Well, you know, you got to let them and have fun with Halloween. Well, listen, I hope we've helped you, and let us know what happens after the fact, if you will, okay?
13: Yeah, I will.
7: All right, man. All right. Thanks. I appreciate it. Excellent. There you go.
1: All right, now we got Rick the Painter.
7: Rick the Painter on the radio with Kimmer, Payton, Flounder. Hey, Rick the Painter, how's it going, man? What do you got there? What's up, sir?
14: Hey, Kimmer. Hey, brother. Hey, the old boy died. He died in prison, and he had a bad stutter problem.
7: Stuttered, died in prison, yeah.
14: Yeah, he never did finish his sentence.
7: He could never finish his sentence, in other words. I get it.
3: I turned down a job where I'd be paid entirely in vegetables.
7: Paid in vegetables? Well, I can't. What do you mean?
3: The celery was unacceptable.
7: The celery, yes, celery's not going to work for me, yes. I need to hire the celery, yeah. Oh, by the way, have you heard from the Babylon Bee, the Pentagon has now confirmed that this guy Hassan's execution will be hosted by Ryan Seacrest. So that's kind of a special. Donald Trump, he's approved now the Fort Hood shooter should be tied to a bomb and dropped on Iran. By the way, how funny would that be? Really do it.
3: How many skunks does it take to stink up the whole neighborhood?
7: 7. I don't know how many.
3: Just a few.
7: Just a few. Just a few.
3: P-H-E-W.
7: Well, even better. There you go. Well, the P-H, of course, being the F sound. Outstanding. Kimmer, Payton, and Flounder, how's it going? Oh, remember Friday I mentioned to you that there was a thing on social media going around about Kimberly Guilfoyle. Kimberly Guilfoyle, formerly engaged to Donald Trump Jr., also the former mayor and ex-wife of the former mayor and now currently California Governor Gavin Newsom when he was mayor of San Francisco. And Kimberly Guilfoyle was nominated to be the ambassador to Greece. Right before the Senate confirmation hearing, she apparently contacted an old friend, and she wanted her old friend, who's very rich, to pay off a $100,000 American Express bill before her Senate confirmation hearing. She asked Trump donor Eric Dieters to pay it for him, and she said, wire the money directly to American Express, because you don't leave a paper trail. She's very suspicious. Don't talk about this on the radio and everything else or on phones. And offered him gain access to the senior Trump administration officials if he paid her debt for her. Right. Offering inside stuff for money. Her conduct in Greece is being investigated, promoting Greek construction and energy company officials and their lobbyists. She's at a dinner with Greek officials saying the U.S. would undermine their government. She's treated her embassy employees badly, private traveling problems, acceptance of gifts, relationships with business interests, hostile workplace. They say she demoted members of her security detail over minor incidents, including one officer on a security detail failed to answer a 4 o'clock in the morning request for ICE while she was on vacation in Mykonos. And so he apparently got fired. Kimberly Guilfoyle. I told you from the beginning, this woman's a freaking nightmare.
15: Yep.
7: Boy, talk we about high maintenance. Holy smoke.
15: And I'm
7: now,
15: a lawyer.
7: And now Donald Trump and Rubio are furious, and they're probably going to fire her as U.S. Good. Ambassador to Greece. That decision should come after today being a holiday. Remember, she made the news last week on social media, and now it's everywhere. All right, Kimmer, Pete, and Flounder, how's it going? It's only Monday. Holy smokes, we got it all for you. Look out.
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20: 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Aggravated assaults up 20% and murders up 52%.
21: And Bottoms knew exactly how Atlanta got there.
22: We made many decisions that have gotten us to this point. I eliminated cash bail bonds. We've cut our corrections budget by 60%. This is not a plan I just pulled out of the sky.
23: Atlanta's police department is hundreds of officers short.
24: Crime is out of control. They've never seen Atlanta like this.
25: And those who called Atlanta home left to live with the consequences.
26: Keisha Lance Bottoms, she abused taxpayers.
27: Her priorities were definitely not safety. Her priorities were herself.
28: Things were out of control.
27: It wasn't just the weekend of the riots. It was every day.
29: It seemed like every other week somebody's car was broken into.
30: There was no accountability.
31: She was responding as if it was okay.
30: She was a complete disaster.
32: Paid for by Jackson for Governor, Inc.
7: Duh. Hold it. Here we go. Big hit song here. Almost positive. Da, da, da, da.
33: Here come the woman.
7: That's what I would mean. Alright, in excess action. 1987, this Australian rock group, In Excess, released Kick. That became their most successful studio album. Six times platinum, peaked at number three in the Billboard 200, number one in Australia, In Excess. The album spawned four top 40, top 10 singles, New Sensation, Never Tear Us Apart, Devil Inside, and Need You Tonight, the last of which hit number one Billboard single. It has now sold over 20 million copies. In Excess. Kimmer, Pete, and Flounder, how's it going? 10 before 5, we got the Flounder's Funny coming up here. Oh, you know what? I owed them a Flounder Funny. I never made it up at 5 o'clock, did I? 4 o'clock, did I?
1: Well, you want to do two here?
7: No, I will add it in. I will add it in a little bit later. How about that?
1: Nope.
7: Let's do that, because we'll have a double whammy coming up in the next hour. That'll be fun, something to look forward to. A little change of pace for the little people listening to the program. Let's see, birthday list. Tony Caballero is 43. You know, Jack Black did the role and made famous in The School of Rock. Well, Tony Caballero got Jack Black's role in the TV series School of Rock. Tony Caballero, if you used to watch that, is 43 years old today, Tony. And on this day in history, 1933, The notorious criminal John Dillinger is busted out of prison by the Pierpont Bunch. In fact, Dillinger had just earlier helped them escape from prison. So to help him out when he got caught, they impersonated Indiana State Police officers, claiming they had come to extradite Dillinger to Indiana. When the sheriff asked for their credentials, Pierpont shot him dead and then released Dillinger from his cell and formed the infamous John Dillinger Gang on this day in 1933. Wow, a story about that character and the rest of them. 404-741-1230, 741-1230. Oh, this is Justin. Kind of interesting in what's going on with the young girls these days. Teen girls identifying as lesbian or bi are dropping in numbers. In the last 4 years, according to new data in some research center, there's a dramatic shift in how young Americans describe their sexual orientation. The share of ninth grade girls identifying as lesbian or bi dropped from 30% to just 17% last year. Those identifying as bi alone fell by half, according to the Centers for Disease Control and Prevention. The number of girls saying we're bi dropped in half. So it's not quite as popular. Yeah, it's not quite as cool today. Yeah. The percentage of boys identifying as gay or bi has been basically unchanged over the last 10 years, but the share of high school girls identifying as lesbian or bi surging during the COVID pandemic is also beginning to decline. The rates among older teenage girls remain pretty much steady. Professor of sociology, psychology at San Diego State published an analysis, said the downward trend began when Joe Biden was in office, casting doubt whether it could be attributed to presidential administrations. Some American Principles Project guy, amazing what happens when you cut the Department of Education in USA. This guy, president of the American Principles Project, says it's amazing what happens when you cut the Department of Education and USAID, U.S. aid programs. That doesn't explain why a political transition would affect certain age groups differently. But anyway, they're just trying to, you know, blame somebody for taking away their money. One guy who transitioned 40 years ago after identifying as a woman for 8 years and author of many books cautioned against drawing sweeping conclusions from the findings that more research is needed because before it's a lasting shift. The premature, yeah, well, anyway, you know, maybe it's not as much the in thing anymore. And again, you know, is Charlize Theron, isn't when she has three kids and they're all bi, or all trannies?
0: Trans. Yeah, they're all trans. That woman should be arrested.
7: I mean, that is just not possible. I mean, seriously, it's not, I can't, I really think that it's possible. Anyway, Ilhan Omar got her home raided in Washington, D.C. by federal agents in a pre-dawn swoop. Did they use any gunships? Did they have any flying helicopters with SWAT teams in them shooting down the people? Did they have attack boats in the, river next by nearby? Did they go through her panty drawers? Did they take some pictures and then fake that they were actually available for people to see for her documents that were laid out after they went through her underpants, like the Biden people did to Donald Trump's family? Freaking unbelievable. Anyway, they're looking for fraud, and we'll be able to deport her, pass her, even maybe arrest her. And then in Minnesota, again, we've been talking about these Somali gangs. Last week we talked about those Somali gangbangers who would, you know, have automatic weapons. And these are not kids who, you know, grew up in the slums. These are kids from basically nice neighborhoods, all Somalian. And a Minnesota homecoming celebration is shattered by gunfire. Another flashpoint over Somalian crime. The kid's name is Adim Abdul Ahakakim Adam. 18 years old. He posted bond. He shot up a couple of teenagers at the high school during their homecoming football game. He went to court and was released 2 days later, free to go. The highlight police statements linking the shooting to rival Somali gangs. Two cars attended a parking lot at the same place, got into a fight. 10 people broke out fighting. The driver car got out, started shooting people. This kid from, he's born in America. His family's from Somalia. And investigators tracked his phone and vehicle, have arrested him. Concerns about Somali gang-related violence all over the metro areas of Minneapolis and all through Minnesota, calling it product of Somali gang violence. Got to identify it before you can find a way to deal with it. Police are also investigating incident at a Speedway gas station. People shooting each other up, Somali gangbangers. You know, and again, the fraud, $9 billion in fraud, mostly from Somalian gangs. And by gang, I don't mean gangbangers where they go shoot up neighborhoods. I mean the kind of gangs where they use fraud and their fake NGOs, non-government associate organizations, to get your money. $9 billion worth in Minnesota, and it's not quite done yet. Let's see. Flounder's Funny coming up in a second, and then again, I owe you one right after 5 o'clock. We'll do one right after 5 o'clock. Did you see the video of the guy in the British wildlife enclosure who wanted to go pray before a tiger? He was at the British Zoo praying and bowing to the beast, jumping into the enclosure. One woman tried to pull him back. Don't do it. What are you doing? He was praying to the tiger, bowing down to it. And then when the tiger looked confused and started attacking him, he tried to point his finger at the tiger and said, "So bad kitty, bad kitty." He was on all fours, started praying. Strangest thing people have ever seen. One mother tried to pull him back. He overpowered her, jumped off into the lion's, into the tiger's den. And the tiger ate him. The tiger started chewing on him. Duh! They spotted the guy dancing erratically earlier in the day at the park. Didn't think anything of it. He was dancing and listening to music on his AirPods, happily enjoying seeing the tiger. Jumped in. The tiger started biting and clawing at his back as he sat on the grass trying to fend him off. But the tiger, you know, the tiger was kind of just looking at him, didn't know really what to do, and then would take a little bite and then look at him and claw him and then went around behind him, and that was a ball game.
0: Well,
7: it killed him.
0: I tweeted some a couple of weeks ago of a lion. This guy in Africa, and he's sitting in the car.
7: Yeah.
0: Windows down, and there's a lion that's come and reared up, and it's like inches from his face.
7: Yeah.
0: And staring at his eyes.
7: I saw that.
0: And they say if you don't look away, you have to stare back, because as soon as you look distracted or look away, it pounces. And finally, the lion backs up and sits back down on the ground, but it's still looking him right in the eyes.
7: Yeah. Yeah, well, this guy, and they do not kill the tiger. The tiger's fine. They're going to save the tiger as they should. Flounder's Funny, got real quick time, right now, got a quick second here time. It could be a little later.
2: Tammy got mad at me during COVID because I was golfing. We live in the country. We live rural. I was golfing 5 days a week, and she's mad. She goes, "You're going to bring the COVID home like it's a human being." I said, "I'm golfing. I'm outdoors." She goes, "What precautions are you taking?" Said, "Well, we quit kissing after birdies. Does that work?" Besides, we play woke golf. That's what we play, woke golf. Woke golf is when you hit your tee shot, you get to pick your ball up and put it where you feel it should be.
7: That's funny. Where you feel it ought to be.
2: I don't want to brag, but I had 42 hole-in-ones last week. We lost our minds during COVID. Did we need an overpriced bureaucrat to tell me after shaking 100 hands in a night, "Hey, don't do this"?
7: Hey, we know who that is?
1: That is Mr. Jeff Allen.
7: Outstanding. That sounds like Jeff Allen. Kevin Pete and Flounder, how's it going? 404-741-1230. Holy crap, it's sports coming up. News, too. Look out.
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4: Painting for Republicans Monday night in Youngstown as the party faces crucial midterm races. Fox's Kristen Goodwin.
5: President Trump praising Ohio Senator John Husted.
6: 22 days from now, Ohio is going to defeat Sherrod Brown and elect John Husted to the United States.
5: Also telling folks to get out to vote for GOP gubernatorial candidate Vivek Ramaswamy.
6: But he's a friend of mine. Vivek Ramaswamy.
5: The president saying a vote for Republicans will protect Ohio values and jobs.
6: More money in your pockets, bigger paychecks for your families, lower taxes, less crime.
5: Ramaswamy faces Democrat Amy Acton in the race to succeed Republican Governor Mike DeWine, who is term limited. Husted, an incumbent senator, faces Democratic challenger, former Senator Sherrod Brown. Kristen Goodwin, Fox News.
4: President Trump's stop in Ohio, part of his ongoing multi-state campaign blitz to rally GOP voters ahead of the midterms in 3 weeks. President Trump pushing Russia and Ukraine to stop targeting energy infrastructure. Fox's Jared Halpern.
8: Following President Trump's announcement of an energy ceasefire between Russia and Ukraine, strikes on oil and gas facilities have not ended.
9: But all I know is that Zelensky and Putin have to get together and end that ridiculous war.
8: Zelensky says he'll agree to the ceasefire, but says Russia has not responded. President Trump has criticized Ukrainian strikes on Russian energy targets.
9: I think actually Putin wants to make a deal more than Zelensky.
8: The president agreed to a deal for Russia to supply diesel to the U.S. and global markets. At the White House, Jared Halpern, Fox News.
4: And the League Championship Series Monday night in Milwaukee, the NLCS, the Brewers taking a 2-0 lead over the Dodgers after their 7-4 win in Tampa Monday night in the ALCS. The Guardians took game one over the Rays 7-3. 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
7: 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Herp! Help! Herp! Herp! Herp! Herp! Herp! Herp! Let's get it together, ladies. Left shoulder, right of life.

0: guards out. Who? Out there, here. Oh, look out. It's only me. It's only the Kimmer with Pete Davis and Flounder and you on 106.3. Our number is 404-741-1230. 741-1230. We have Holy Crap at Sports coming up and a lot of sports, man. I was going nuts over the weekend. I didn't do the things I wanted to do for a couple of reasons, but I did get the chance to watch a little more football than I normally do. And I can't believe some of those stupid decisions. And I also can't believe the incredible circus catches of football. I mean, it's just astounding. The other thing is I want to talk about fumbles, too. I mean, there's a lot of weird things in Holy Crap in Sports coming up with Pete Davis. And I miss the Braves. I keep, you know, I automatically, for the last couple of days, I was going to check to see when the Braves were, you know, where the Braves were playing, you know, on TV. I miss the Braves being around. And by the way, we have, a game starts right about now. Pete Davis, if I'm not mistaken, is it the Cleveland game?
1: Yes.
0: Or Dodgers game?
1: No, I think it's Milwaukee Dodgers, isn't it? Let me see.
0: Yeah, I think you're right. I think it is Milwaukee Dodgers.
1: Brewers won the first game last night. And yeah. ESPN, of course, is completely shut down. It's worthless. Absolutely worthless.
0: Yeah. So. Yeah. Anyway, so we'll keep you posted on all that stuff. Kimmer, Pete, and Flounder, 404-741-1230. 741-1230. Boy, I hate this. Just broke in, and I hate to kind of do the story, but I feel, well, you have to, you're gonna hear about it, know about it. We don't really do a lot of talking about stories of people who have committed suicide. But, this really strikes me in a lot of ways. The kid who played Walter Jr. on Breaking Bad, we just did with Pete's quiz, we had a little story about Breaking Bad. The kid who played his son on the show, R.J. Mitt, or Mitty, I'm not sure how you pronounce it, M-I-T-T-E. RJ, 34 years old, took his life.
1: When?
0: Today.
1: That's a shame.
0: In Texas. Died by suicide, 34 years old. They have announced the passing of beloved actor, philanthropist, and disability rights advocate. RJ, best known for his role as Walter Flynn White Jr., on the series Breaking Bad, drawing from his own experience living with cerebral palsy, Mitch brought authenticity to the role and built a platform on disability awareness and inclusion. Beyond entertaining friends and family around the world, he served as ambassador for the United Cerebral Palsy and Shriners Children's. He also served as president of the Mitt Foundation, supporting philanthropic efforts and community initiatives, while using his platform to challenge stereotypes and promote greater representation for people with disabilities. He was diagnosed with cerebral palsy at 3. Was a Screen Actors Guild spokesman for actors with disabilities. He said, I think everyone with a disability has the opportunity to make an impact with what they can do and who they are. I wouldn't be able to do what I do today if it wasn't for my disability and what it instilled in me. He noted, though, nothing worth anything comes easy. The trick is to never quit working and to always be pushing forward, he said. He announced he was engaged to his, oh my God. He announced he was engaged to his girlfriend, Kennedy Suarez, last October. I'm thrilled to have found my person, my partner in life, who makes me want to be better no matter what we're doing. Kennedy's my everything. I can't wait to officially start our life together and see what adventures life takes us on next. This is hard to believe. 34 years old, a TV star, a philanthropist, a guy with the, you know, working for disabilities people as a spokesman for how you can have a great life with disabilities and how it'll make you a better person, and he kills himself, and he just announced how happy he is because he found the love of his life last fall. Holy cow, what a horrible deal. God,
1: you never know what's going on, man.
0: Man, I mean, again,
1: that
0: I'm sorry, but and I'm sorry to even be talking about it, but I mean, this is really doubly sad to me for what he went through and how he dealt with it and how he was like a star representative of the things to do better with your disabilities in life, found love, and then boom. I mean, wow. What a shame. What a horrible, horrible shame. And I can only imagine. I don't want to know what happened or what led to it, but it doesn't really matter, but it's just
1: none of our business.
0: Yeah. Yeah. It's just a shame. A terrible, terrible shame. Anyway, so that's his bullpen. Let's see. Oh, you know what? I found something that's kind of weird. By the way, I do owe you a Flounders Funny. I will give you a double Flounders Funny this hour. We'll do one after 5:30 sometime. We got Holy Crap Sports coming up in a few minutes. And I can't wait because I'm freaking going nuts about all the football stuff over the weekend. I saw this story earlier, and it's kind of a long feature type story, but I'm going to try to give you a little synopsis of it, which I think is important and something that's been going on, which we are now about to find ourselves. Italy is banning children in schools from using veils to cover their faces. And they're also doing some things to make sure that it doesn't get overcrowded with immigrants. Italy has a school's decree. No student may cover their face in class. No classroom may exceed 30% foreign-born pupils. Number three, parents who skip mandatory Italian lessons will be fined over $1,000. No veils, no masks, no classroom exceeding more than 30% foreign-born students. And if your parents who don't speak well, don't go to Italian lessons because you're in school there, you'll get a $1,000 fine. The director of the Heritage Foundation Center for Freedom said it's the single biggest issue of our time in Europe, mass migration and Islamification. What you're seeing in London and other European cities can easily happen in America. These cultural shifts will come to America unless American leaders are willing to fight back. The decree principles are not extreme. Learning the national language and participating in your child's education are reasonable expectations. Well, duh. I wish they'd do that in America. Get the families involved for what they should be doing with their kids. Requiring students to keep their faces visible in an environment built around communication and interpersonal contact is also reasonable. Governments all over Europe of every political stripe are tightening integration rules. They range from ghetto laws in Denmark, France restricting religious symbols in schools, Germany requiring language and civic courses, and the Netherlands testing newcomers before they even get there. In the Islamification of the United Kingdom, what we're seeing is the imposition of the Islamic culture in Britain, the heart of Western civilization, directly pointing at the Red-Green Alliance. France is in a state of anarchy, and a lot of the violence is driven by Islamists in conjunction with the far left. A growing alignment between the Greens, the Socialists, and the Islamists. They're increasingly working together. This is the case in multiple European cities, from Berlin to London to Vienna to The Hague. The issue is not whether Europe should have immigration, it's whether Europe still has the confidence to expect newcomers to join the society where they've entered. Yeah, it used to be the melting pot. Well, that's not true anymore. And again, the statistic, I was driving me nuts when I found this months ago. In Georgia, several years ago, there were 3 mosque Islamic learning centers. 3. Now there are 130. And you remember they tried to have the runoff election last time be held at an Islamic center mosque in Alpharetta. Just to kind of integrate more of the Moscan people to the standards of American culture and life, that we should be changing our standards and values and so forth. And again, God love them. If you're a Muslim and you love America and you want to be an American and be join our culture and be part of America and support America, great. But according to the surveys, 50% of the Muslims in America right now studying in America are Hamas supporters and Sharia law supporters. That's another, by the way, that's a secret of the voting toll that they don't talk much about. The number of people support Sharia law in America.
1: Good luck with that.
0: Yeah. Kimber, Pete, and Flounder. Hold on. Let's do sports. Coming up, Pete Davis, we got it all here. And holy smokeroonies on 106.3. 404-741-1230 if you want to join us here. Look out. Here we go.
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2: Well, it's Columbus Day, but in 1990, South Dakota changed it to Native American Day. And then 2 years later, the first city in America, Berserkly, California, called Columbus Day Indigenous Peoples Day. And now sponsored by Tom and Jerry's Roofing. Holy crap, it's sports with Pete Davis.
6: Well, same old Falcons, for one game at least.
2: Yeah.
6: After leading most of the game last night at home, the Falcons fall in overtime 30-23 to the Ravens. They lose to backup quarterback Tyler Huntley when the Atlanta backup, Tua Tagovailoa, threw an interception in OT. Tua was in after Michael Penix left with a rib injury. The good news is that his knees took a few hits and he seemed okay, and they think he'll be back this weekend. But we'll see. It's ribs, so it hurts no matter what you do. The Falcons got a 7-3 lead on a scoop and score fumble recovery by Jesse Bates III. They held Baltimore to field goals until late, and frankly, it had a 28-3 Super Bowl feel when they couldn't put the Ravens away and kept kicking field goals to keep them in the contest. Yeah. It was just aggravating.
2: Yeah.
6: You just knew the Ravens were going to score and get a two-point conversion, even though the Falcons had kept them from getting one earlier in the game.
2: Mm-hmm.
6: Penix is great on the long throws, but he cannot find the touch on the short ones. They got to work on that. He constantly underthrew his receivers on the short tosses. They had to literally stop, lean back to try and catch balls that consistently landed at their feet. And they would end up on their butts reaching out trying to catch it.
2: Yeah,
6: or the one guy coming in to get Penix will knock the ball down.

0: Penix will throw it right to his hands.
1: Yeah.
0: I don't get how somebody with an arm like that can be so bad at the shorts. Enough of being cute by throwing to the offensive lineman in the end zone. Would have been nice for Jake Matthews to have a touchdown on his 200th straight start, but it cost you a victory because he can't jump more than 2 inches off the ground, and he dropped a sure TD that would have been the difference.
1: Yeah, well.
0: Yeah, right there in his hands. Another thing that bothers me is you have the best running back and running game in the NFL right now.
1: Yeah.
0: And I'm sure, yeah, the Ravens have a good run defense, but at least try to show who's better from the start. The Falcons came out throwing to no avail. It wasn't until the second quarter they remembered, huh, we got Bijan Robinson standing here. Maybe we should try and use him.
1: Yeah, 30
0: That's
1: runs.
0: That's when they got a little traction.
1: Yeah, 30 runs.
0: Yeah, and I know it's hard running against Baltimore. They were short, but
1: wear
0: he's
1: them down.
0: One every now and then.
1: Yeah, wear them down. You know, at some point they get tired too. I mean, you find out, you know, after a while, I mean, my God, get in the
0: Drake
1: groove.
0: Drake London and Kyle Pitts kept them alive, basically, with the catches those guys were making. And failure to make short yardage on third and fourth downs with more questionable play calling by Tommy Rees kept Baltimore hanging around. So one of them was like third and three, and they try some kind of thing to off left tackle, and it took forever to get going, and the Ravens could see it coming from a mile. So now you got it fourth down, and once again, he goes back on a little bootleg. There's one defender in front of him, and he barely can get it past him, and it falls short of the receiver that wasn't even near the first down marker.
1: That's
0: I mean, it was just dumb play after dumb play call.
1: Yeah.
0: The Falcons had a win, their third in a row, but they tinkled it away. And by the way, could Mike Tirico and Chris Collinsworth be more condescending when talking about the Falcons?
1: Yeah, well, please.
0: This is a team that had gone on primetime and kicked butt two straight weeks, and they acted like it was still the 0-2 Falcons is the way they were talking about it.
1: Yeah, it's not fair.
0: And even though they lost, they played better than they had been.
1: It's Atlanta. There really is a thing about Atlanta.
0: I'm so, you know, Tirico's good, but he's not God.
1: I don't know.
0: So
1: don't,
0: enough of that. And Collins, we're talking with a scratchy voice.
1: Oh, I can't stay off.
0: That 15 minutes, that was over a long time
1: ago.
0: Falcons fall to 2-3. We'll entertain the Bears on Sunday. And by the way, Jesse Bates is the only NFL player to score a defensive touchdown in each of the last four seasons.
1: Oh, cool.
0: Good for him.
1: Yes, sir.
0: And speaking of the Super Bowl 28-3 debacle, former Falcons head coach Dan Quinn is up to his old tricks in Washington, D.C.
1: Oh, man.
0: What may be the biggest boner in NFL history.
1: God.
0: All Commanders quarterback Jayden Daniels had to do was spike the ball and kick the game-winning field goal against the Giants yesterday. When they went out there on the field, they had 40-something seconds left, and they stayed in the huddle till about 20 seconds left, and they basically winkled the game away.
1: Yeah.
0: What Jayden did was run around and get tackled as time expired, which led to a tie with New York. Quinn threw his headset down in disgust, just like James should have thrown the football down to get the kick. Dan Quinn is in his 50s. He's still wearing a T-shirt over a long sleeve and turning his ball cap around backwards on his head like he's some 16-year-old skateboarder.
1: Yeah.
0: Time to grow up.
1: Yeah,
0: Dan.
1: That's a good point. I realized when you said that, I see him in my picture in his eye. That's right. You're absolutely right.
0: He looks like an idiot. That's one thing if you're laying around the house or raking the leaves.
1: Yeah.
0: Hell, I dress like that sitting around the house, but I'm not the head coach of the Washington Commanders in the nation's capital.
1: That's not right.
0: Yeah. I would have fired him on the spot right after. I would have fired him while he stood there on the sideline.
1: I couldn't believe it. It's 8 seconds on the clock, and they're goofing around, and then finally they all say, "Oh my God, we got to stop it. We got to stop the ball. Timeout. It's over. The time's gone." Yeah, it's just unbelievable.
0: And they keep now. Quinn is taking the blame, and Daniels a little bit is taking the blame, and it's basically the head coach is responsible.
1: Yeah.
0: You should be in the headset with 15
1: you
0: seconds to go. They
1: get
0: cut it
1: there.
0: Out, and you tell him you can't. All you got to do is throw the ball away. If there's nobody open.
1: Yeah.
0: And first of all, you should be calling a play there anyway.
1: No, that's right. That's right.
0: You got an offensive coordinator probably should be fired. Don't call a stupid play there.
1: It's all set. Just spike the damn ball.
0: Spike the ball.
1: 8 seconds, kick it, and you win.
0: Yeah. At least one Washington player, Chris Paul, I think is his name, said they knew there were no timeouts in the huddle.
1: Yeah.
0: So,
1: stupid.
0: But before you blame quarterback Jayden Daniels for not being too smart, remember. He did go to LSU.
1: Ah, well, there you go.
0: He
1: Speaking of
0: help
1: LSU.
0: Came by it natural, as the old folks say. And, of course, before LSU, Jayden matriculated at Arizona State High School.
1: Well, so now that you see, it's a university.
0: It's not a university
1: of Arizona State.
0: And if you want a good laugh, check out the Eagles fans who are loudly bragging on social media,
1: using the
0: N-word right and left about beating the Jaguars in London, only for Philly to allow a huge kickoff return with 1 second left and watch the Jags kick a 50-something yard field goal to win the game. Pure cinema.
1: Yeah.
0: The Eagles have now blown two straight games in which they had a greater than 97% probability of winning late in the contest.
1: It was unbelievable. All they had to do was kick it so the guy had to catch it.
0: Kick it in the end zone.
1: Yeah, or into the end zone, and there's no way the guy would be able to, And then when the kicker for the winning team made the kick, and then did you see the video of him where he runs into the end zone and he just, like a statue, and you're just smiling and laughing at him? That was freaking hysterical, and they mob him. I mean, that was freaking funny. Oh, man, idiots.
0: Speaking of funny, the 49ers' Mike Evans had an all-time burn on the field. When Seahawks DB Trevon Diggs was jawing at the receiver, Mike put his hands on Trevon's shoulders and physically turned around so he could read the name on the back of his jersey, like he was saying, "And who are you now?"
1: I didn't see that. That's
0: disrespectful
1: hysterical.
0: And hilarious at the same time.
1: I turned him around.
0: Who are you? It was great.
1: Oh, my.
0: Braves GM Alex Anthopoulos met with the media yesterday to discuss the Braves season.
1: Wow.
0: And one of the items on the agenda was what to do to make Austin Riley be the Austin Riley we remember from three seasons ago.
1: Yeah.
0: Alex says that's high on the off-season agenda. High on the off-season agenda.
1: The flounder agenda of the off-season flounderness.
0: On the off-season agenda.
2: Well, look, there's no doubt about it. From an offensive standpoint, he's still a young player and is capable of so much more. He's shown that. And we're obviously going to continue to work at it. But I'd love to sit here and tell you we have that fix. We haven't been able to solve it, and he hasn't been able to solve it. So we're going to continue to grind, and try to find a way as we continue to talk with him in the offseason.
0: One New York writer says the Yankees should trade for him. I wonder if the Mississippi Master would enjoy playing in the Bronx.
1: Oh, boy.
0: Alex also said Didier Fuentes will enter camp as a starter, yet might return to the bullpen if needed. Spencer Strider and Spencer Schwellenbach may be back next year at some point, but are not counted on a regular part of the rotation at the moment.
1: Are you serious? How could that be lasting that long? Jeez.
0: Well, because their elbow and their arm injuries, and that's what happened.
1: Yeah,
0: and it's not Strider's first one.
1: Yeah.
0: The Brewers take game one of the National League Championship Series 2-1 over the Dodgers in Milwaukee last night. Game two in Milwaukee right now, and the top of the second, it's 1-1. Both scoring in the first inning. And game one of the ALCS tonight is the Rays host the Guardians in Tampa Bay. Georgia Tech beat defending ACC champ Duke on Saturday when the Blue Devils failed to do this.
3: Here's the snap. It's low. It's set down. Booted up. It's turning to the left. It's no good. No good. 4 seconds left, and Tech is a kneel down away from a wet, windy, wild wind.
1: Oh, it's the alliteration king.
0: I love it. Andy Demetra on Sister Station 680 The Fan, 28-25, Tech the winner. Yellow Jackets head coach Brent Key is now 8-1 against ranked ACC opponents.
1: Wow.
0: Good for him.
1: Cool.
0: Georgia got a huge win in Tuscaloosa, and yes, they were helped by the badly missed no call on the pass interference in the end zone. But some of you didn't see it because the weather girl was talking.
1: Yeah,
0: but
1: man.
0: The Bulldogs also overcame a lot of injuries, and there were missed calls for Georgia as well. So, you know, come on.
1: Yeah.
0: 20-17, the final. Alabama had a chance at the end, but one of their players decided, well, now's a good time to punch the Georgia player, and that was that.
1: Yeah,
0: Kalen DeBoer went nuts.
1: Smart.
0: You just cost us the game.
1: Yeah.
0: Good. Kimmer caught the attention of one Dogs fan during the game, though.
1: Oh, yeah?
0: Real Joel Samuelson tweeting, "Damn, Kimmer Show, for cursing the Georgia Dogs yesterday. What say y'all? Front office Lowe's, Tug, Pete Davis, Bryce. After Kimmer said Georgia has not been behind in a game all year, and now they are behind at the half? Grrr."
1: Good point. My bad. I'm trying to brag about our team.
0: Jinx.
1: So sorry. Ended the string.
0: Yeah, put my name in there, and poor Lowe's and Tug. We didn't have anything to do with it.
1: No, you didn't. It was all on me. By the way, I think they are still undefeated. No. That's not true. I thought it was.
0: Maybe they are.
1: Whatever.
0: All his coaching career, Lane Kiffin has gone for it. But faced with a 4th-and-1 in Kentucky Saturday, he wussied out when a first down would ice the game. LSU punted. then lost an OT when the Wildcats for the second straight weekend went for two and got it. Will Stein has turned that UK team around. In Brian Kelly's 4 years in Baton Rouge, he lost just four games when favored by 3 points or more. Kiffin has already lost two games as a fave in his first six games.
1: Yeah, that's looking pretty bad there.
0: And they keep saying, well, wait till Lane gets his players in there. You spent $50 million on those players you got in there?
1: Plus, why should that even be a topic? You know, see how much money you can use to get the players to win your... I mean, just what
0: this
1: a...
0: This is a weird
1: sorry
0: year.
1: Sorry,
0: next year
1: affairs.
0: Is when you judge Kiffin at LSU, when he will have more control of what's going on.
1: I know.
0: And they probably will be better. Anthony Bradley tweeted, proof that you're Gen X or older... You can watch a college football game between two teams you have no emotional connection to and enjoy it without needing money on the line. You can just enjoy the game for what it is. No bets, no gambling apps, just football.
1: I don't think I've ever heard of that lately.
0: That's insane. Georgia moving up to number one in the Associated Press Top 25 following its win at Bama. Texas dropped six spots to seven after its loss to rival Oklahoma in the Red River Shootout. Oregon unranked for the first time in 4 years after losing for the second time in the month. The Bulldogs have been number two for five straight polls. Georgia received 66 first-place votes on the panel of 70 media members. Tuscaloosa win was the first one since 2014. They're on the top of the poll for the first time since September 8th of 2024. Notre Dame is two, followed by Miami, Ohio State, Indiana. Alabama is sixth, then Texas, BYU, Ole Miss, and Texas Tech. Missouri 13th, then Tennessee, Kentucky, and Mississippi State 16th. Iowa at 17, Wake Forest 21, LSU 22. Northwestern rounds out the top 25. SEC has nine ranked teams, the Big Ten only six. And Arch Manning of the Longhorns is not all that.
1: Yeah,
0: definitely does not look like the number one pick in the draft after two costly interceptions against the Sooners in the shootout. Pressure on.
1: Yeah.
0: He failed.
1: Yeah. I don't see a lot of swagger of, you know, we're the number one and we may be down, but we're not out. And I mean, I don't see any of that.
0: Confidence. Yeah. I don't see a lot of confidence in the guy.
1: Yeah.
0: I just don't.
1: Yeah.
0: A game-worn autographed Michael Jordan road jersey from 1998 NBA Finals has privately sold for how much?
1: Michael Jordan out, probably, $27,000.
0: Higher.
1: $84,000.
0: Higher.
1: $116,000.
0: Higher.
1: $42 million.
0: $14 million.
1: Oh, my God. Wow.
0: Highest price paid for basketball memorabilia. Buyer, a Miami real estate investor. Red jerseys won Jordan wore in Game 2 of the series in June of 98. He and the Bulls beat the Jazz that night to even the matchup at a game apiece. Jordan and the Bulls were going to win the series in six games, the sixth and final title of his Hall of Fame career.
1: $14 million.
0: That's the second biggest known cost for a game-worn jersey, behind $24 million paid a couple years ago for the jersey that Babe Ruth wore when he did the called shot against the Cubs at Wrigley Field, Game 3 of the 32 World Series.
1: I could almost see that. I can see the, you know, called shot Babe Ruth jersey.
0: And finally, on this date, on October 12th, 1853, John Morrissey won the bare-knuckle heavyweight title when his opponent, Yankee Sullivan, left the ring after the 36th round to slug some of Morrissey's fans that were jeering.
1: That's back when they fought until you couldn't get up. 36 rounds. I love it. Pete Davis, Kimmer, Pete, and Flounder. I owe you Flounder's Funny. We'll do it coming right out of this break here, Flounder. And then also at the end of the show, coming up towards 6. Kimmer, Pete, and Flounder, 106.3. Here we go.
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1: And my baby Christine's going to sing me home a little bit later on today. All it took was a special look and a girl that you need before. But first, 1979. Fleetwood Mac released their 12th album, Tusk, an experimental set of songs that cost the band more than $1 million to record. That's a double album, peaked at number 4 in America, achieved sales of about 2 million. Spawning 2 top 10 singles, Sarah, and the title track, Tusk. Is that what you're playing now? I don't think I've ever heard this song.
10: What? What the hell?
1: I don't know what this is.
10: This one called?
1: Sarah
10: this
1: and Tusk. I never heard
10: of this. This is Tusk.
1: I know Sarah. I've never heard this song before. It reached number 1 in Britain and achieved platinum status in Fleetwood Mac. Okay, well, there you go. Let's see, a couple of birthdays. Pete Davis, a little sports action here. Marion Jones' birthday. She's 51, track and field athlete, and admitted steroid injector. She returned the 5 medals she had won at the Sydney Olympics in 2000. Marion Jones, 51. And Bodie Miller, the Olympic gold medal skier and also Olympic snowboarder. Bodie Miller's 49 in the Hall of Fame, it says here. I forgot what he did. It was weird. Was he the one that tinkled outside a gas station or something? Or was
0: I forgot
1: what he did. I think he did something weird. Let's see. On this day in history, this was kind of interesting. 1945, Private First Class Desmond Doss of Lynchburg, Virginia, is presented the Medal of Honor for outstanding bravery as a combat medic, the first conscientious objector in American history to receive the nation's highest military award. When called to fight in World War II, Doss, a dedicated pacifist, registered as a conscientious objector. He was sent to the Pacific Theater as a medical corpsman, voluntarily put his life in utmost peril during the bloody battle for Okinawa. He saved dozens of lives well beyond the call of duty and intrepidity of action. Conscientious objector, first one ever presented with a Medal of Honor, Desmond T. Doss of Lynchburg, Virginia. 404-741-1230. Flounder, I owe the little people at Flounder's Funny because I screwed them out of it right before the 5 o'clock news. I have a little something here for the little
7: First of all, let me talk about Italians in general. We're one group. You can say slurs to us. We actually don't care. It's actually fine if you say slurs to us. We think it's pretty funny. But if you insult Columbus, we'll stab you in your sleep. For some reason, we're very defensive of Columbus. I don't know. Columbus. What do I think? Well, as an Italian-American with a poor sense of direction, I'm more empathetic to Columbus than most. But as a flat earther, I think he's despicable. Let's run it back on Columbus, as the kids are saying. Let's run it back. When I was growing up, he was considered a hero. Then we found out he was mean. As a result, a group of activists defaced his statue, cutting off his genitalia, turning him from a he to a they, making him a hero once again.
11: Mr. Mike Vicione.
1: I love it. Kimber, Pete, and Flounder, how's it going? 404-741-1230, 741-1230. Selma Blair arrested after an in-flight incident on a Delta flight at the gate in New York City after a flight from Los Angeles. That was at JFK Airport. There was a call about a physically abusive passenger parked at the gate, identified as Selma, 54-year-old Blair, taken into custody. The FBI is investigating, facing a charge of assault. A rep for Selma Blair said Selma experienced a medical emergency that led to the alleged conduct. Upon landing, she received immediate medical attention, currently in stable condition. Two flight attendants had injuries, one transported to the hospital. We'd like to have some medical people at the gate. They testified and they're calling for the cops. Let's see. Delta zero tolerance, no operation impact on the flight. And what happened, apparently, there's audio, and she was screaming bloody murder as the alarm went off. One of the flight attendants had a laceration. The other one got bitten. Selma Blair was put in restraints on the plane, arrested when she landed. She was in an ambulance en route to the hospital and kicked a Port Authority police officer in the head. And when she got to the hospital, she assaulted a nurse who pressed charges. Two counts of assault, apparently, so far, punching one and biting another. I mean, anyway, Selma Blair. And she's done this before. It was, I think, that's like a little history thing here. I think 2016 on another Delta flight, this one from Mexico, she was crying and saying things like, he burns my private parts. He won't let me eat or drink. Later on, she said, I'd like to apologize. I mixed alcohol with medication, caused me to black out and led me to say things and do things I deeply regret. Now, again, that was from 2016. So it's not like her first rodeo, but still, Selma Blair, 54 years old and arrested for nonsense. And she has multiple sclerosis. I mean, you know, that's... Anyway, I mean, you think...
0: You can't keep allowing that person on a plane, though.
1: Well, I wouldn't think so. No matter what the excuse is, you can't do that. You can't. I mean, there are too many things. Things on a plane, whether even, well, she was at the gate. If that had been in midair, somebody should have knocked her unconscious. I mean, you don't fool around with, you know, flying in on an airplane.
0: She traumatized probably people and children on that flight that will never think of planes again the same way.
1: Yeah.
0: She traumatized people.
1: Yeah.
0: I'm sorry, she shouldn't fly. Yeah.
1: No, it's totally unacceptable. Completely unacceptable. Let's see. Here we go. A little news update on a gun issue here. The ATF, Alcohol, Tobacco, and Firearms, is suspending federal registration and approval rules for certain firearms. Gun owners will no longer be required to federally register or get approval to manufacture or transfer silencers, short-barreled rifles, short-barreled shotguns, or any other weapons the Bureau of ATF announced last Friday, subject to $0 tax rates. The move allows a federal court decision invalidating manufacturing provisions for trying to take away your guns. Anyway, it's kind of confusing, but, you know, in fact, by the way, if you believe in guns and you don't know what's going on, get them now, buy them now while you still can, and buy what the stuff you need, because at some point, you know, they're, and again, if the Democrats get control, and frankly, that's the only way I'd be running an election right now. If it were me, I'd have a chart. And I'd say, if they win and if we win. If they win, open borders, nationalize everybody who came in here. They'll all be new voters. There'll be nothing. I mean, just one after a change of the Supreme Court. Go to eliminate the Electoral College, make it all popular vote. I mean, all the things they're going to do. Impeach everybody. Arrest all the ICE agents. That's it. They've said it out loud.
0: No violent criminals will be deported. They'll be kept here.
1: Everybody will become an American citizen allowed to vote. They'll nationalize elections and they'll give amnesty. Bernie Sanders just last Friday, Chuck Schumer, the suspected child molester, both publicly called for amnesty for all those millions of illegals. All right, Kevin Peter Flounder, 6:15. Holy cow, look out, there we go.
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1: Yeah, there you go. It's Little Richard. On this day in 1957, Little Richard publicly renounced rock and roll and embraced God. Talked about what happened on that airplane. He was dreaming of his own damnation after praying to God when one of the engines on a plane he was on caught fire. So Little Richard threw four diamond rings valued at $8,000 into the Sydney's Hunter River and launched a gospel career. Little Richard became a preacher. 5 years later, he would go back to being a rock and roller. Well, whatever. That, you know, helped for a while. Kevin, Pete, and Flounder, and our birthday, we got another newsmaker line. Flounder's funny coming up here. I got to get some sleep. It's my own fault. 3 o'clock this morning. It's unbelievable. 3 o'clock this morning. This woman is screaming and banging on my door, screaming and screaming for her life and banging on my door. God, so I had to get up and let her out, and it was very hard to get back to sleep. See what
10: you
1: I
10: need to work
1: had,
10: on your knots.
1: Had to get her up and get her out there. Thing,
0: yeah, sailor's knot work.
1: The old slip knot was a little too iffy. Our birthday list. I have a very funny memory about this. Our birthday list includes Susan Anton. Susan Anton is 76. If you don't know who that, Flounder, do you know who Susan Anton is?
10: I'm not aware of Susan.
1: Pete Davis, do you know Susan Anton?
0: Dudley Moore.
1: Susan Anton is a very tall, thin, blonde personality, TV personality. She was on a lot of TV shows. She had her own show on NBC called The Susan Anton Show. She became known with a movie called Golden Girl, but she was very famous. Not only Dudley Moore, but she all Susan Anton dated Sylvester Stallone for about a year. Unfortunately, they were both married to somebody else at the time. Anyway, now in Susan Anton, 76. In the mid 70s, when I was doing a radio show, I had her on as a guest, and somebody, I forgot how the issue came up about her height, and she's very tall and thin, and I forgot how it came up, but I remember saying something like, do guys say anything about the fact that you're quite tall and most guys maybe not be as tall as you are? And she said, no, the only problem is they have to make two trips. And I started laughing. Susan Anton says they have to make her boy, guys have to make two trips. Okie dokie. And I thought that was pretty freaking clever. I got to be honest with you, Susan Anton. And I'm also on this day in 1609. The nursery rhyme Three Blind Mice was published in a London book called the Deuteromelia, or the second part of Musick's Melody. Thomas Ravenscroft was the editor of the book and the author of the rhyme Three Blind Mice. It was believed to be the first printed secular song. 1609. Do you know what they were? The lyrics are to Three Blind Mice?
0: Three blind mice.
1: See how they run. Yeah. By the way, the original lyrics are these. Three blind mice. Damn Lillian. The miller and his merry old wife. She scrapped her trip flick through the knife. I don't know what that means. It's old English. Her tripped, T-R-I-P-E, L-I-C-K-E, tripped, licked, though the knife. Anyway, the modern version of Three Blind Mice, when they translated it, Three blind mice, see how they run. They all ran after the farmer's wife who cut off their tails with a carving knife. Did you ever see such a sight in your life as three blind mice? 1609. Holy smokes. 554. Okay, Shane Gillis on Saturday Night Live. I haven't watched it in decades, but he did it again. He was on Saturday Night Live, and here's what he said about going to the gym and seeing girls working out. Flounder, if you will.
17: Also, I haven't been to the gym in so long, I didn't know women just dress like whores now. Look, I'm sorry. There's no other way to describe. Have you seen it? I've seen it. The shorts. Have you seen the shorts? Those neon, they're like artificial bait colored. The wrinkles go like around the cheeks and all combine at the hole.
1: Oh, boy.
17: And don't look. You're not allowed to look. For real, don't look, because they are filming. I'm in the background of like 10 TikToks right now.
1: Yeah, that was Shane Gillis. And the guy named Dan Levy, who was the son of, what's his name, Levy, from Schutz Creek. Yeah, Eugene Levy, said he was horrified. Women wearing short shorts at the gym doesn't make them whores. It makes men calling them whores misogynist. There's a difference. I've seen more men's nipples at the gym than I've ever seen women showing their bodies off. I'm speechless. Should never exist on live television. We all men need to be standing up for our way. Like they're
0: standing. Are you triggered, Danny? I'm so sorry.
1: Yeah, poor baby. I mean, please. Please.
0: Gay men say more worse things about women. Please. Yeah, I don't want to hear it.
1: Yeah. The gay community, can get the knives out when the girls aren't around.
0: They're jealous.
1: Yeah.
0: They're jealous.
1: Yeah. Anyway. Oh, by the way, again, just a quick thank you to a newcomer babe, Donna, who's her name. I won't give her last name so she can keep her reputation. We talked last week about this stupid hurricane named Isisis, whatever. She said she looked up, she texted me, or she Facebook messaged me, look up the meaning of Isisis. It's very interesting. It means God is salvation. It's Hebrew and biblical. She writes, I agree it's a mouthful, but learned something today by looking up the definition to help the Kimmer. And she said, yes, I'm listening to you right now, as I do daily. Call me a Kimmer babe. Donna, trust me, you are definitely a Kimmer babe. Women will still talk to me.
18: There was actually a Kimmer babe at my dad's 80th birthday party.
1: What do you mean?
18: The lovely Sylvia, who is a friend of my mom and dad's, and she came over and she was getting a drink at the bar, and we were chatting, and she goes, you know, Kimmer's right about everything.
0: She's delusional.
1: Like, well, no, she said you met her at the bar.
0: Yeah, take the drink away.
1: Yeah, Kimmer knows all this stuff, man.
0: Let me call you an Uber, Sylvia.
1: Yeah, I'll have another hurricane if you don't mind. Holy smokes. Anyway, so thank you, Donna, for helping out. A true Kimmer babe. And by the way, it figures the commie Jew-hating mayor of New York is not going to the Columbus Day Parade. He's not even doing the Columbus Day Parade. The mayor of New York City, with the Italians in New York City, not even going to the parade. They said, we know he hates Italians. Yeah, he hates Jews. He gave the finger to the statue of Christopher Columbus in Queens. It got caught in a social media post and said, let's take this thing down. He also riled up the American-Italian community when he released his, remember, he released that ethnic enclave map that showed where all the various communities are in New York City. And he listed little-known communities in the five boroughs. He omitted Little Italy. How the hell can you omit Little Italy, you know, Chinatown? Little Italy didn't come up when the mayor of New York. I mean, how offensive can you be? How do they keep electing these people? I mean, how do the Italians and Jews in New York, and he won? You know, he won because of the 18-year-old vote. I remember exit polling, and it shows something like they did, particularly in the women. Women between the ages of like 18 and 29 80 or 90% voted for Mondami in that election.
18: Yeah.
1: And that's what's going to make a lot of difference in our election coming up. One more problem is funny. I think you'll like this one, too.
17: Being racist isn't like a yes or no thing. You know what I mean? It's not like you have it or you don't have it. Like, being racist is more, it's like being hungry. You know? It's like, yeah, you're not right now. You know? It's like, yeah, you're not hungry right now, but a cheeseburger could cut you off on the highway. And you get hungry. We're hungry all day. The cheeseburger is Jewish in that joke. No, okay. The cheeseburger is whatever type of cheeseburger you thought it was in your racist heart.
1: little Shane Gillis,
18: Shane,
1: right?
18: Shane Gillis.
1: I love it. Oh, boy, now, are we hoping for a Milwaukee to beat the
0: Yes.
1: Dodgers? With the,
0: yes.
1: With a truly unbiased guide to Southern college sports by Pete Davis, available everywhere. In the meantime, Christine, see we hold, baby. I got to go. You're killing me.

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1: News.
2: I'm asking everybody to pretend, just pretend that I'm on the ballot. Because in a way I am on the ballot, because they will try and destroy everything we've done.
1: President Trump at a rally for Republicans last night in Youngstown, Ohio, where there's a tight Senate race, one of six that Fox considers too close to call in the battle with Democrats for control of Congress. And later today, Fox's Alex Hogan reports.
3: President Trump is taking his midterm message to Alaska. It is the latest in a handful of stops, typically to Republican strongholds, states where some Republican candidates are facing tough fights. So President Trump countered, saying that he's stopping in friendly areas to thank those who have backed him in the past, warning voters the Democrats will undo his agenda.
1: Now, at that rally, the president also again said he thinks the Iran conflict will be over soon, and he can't let them have a nuclear weapon, adding once it ends, gas prices will come back down. He also talked about another conflict.
4: Well, I'll be honest with Russia and Ukraine. They want to make a deal, too. They don't know how to. The hatred is very great between the two leaders, but we're going to get that deal done, too.
1: The president also declared that the two countries had agreed to an energy ceasefire to not target each other's fuel and power facilities, though Ukraine's president tells Fox Russia violated that right away.
5: Yesterday, Russia's foreign minister Sergei Lavrov said Ukraine does not deserve the respite a ceasefire would bring. President Trump believes if the two sides stop targeting oil and other facilities, global energy prices could fall. Last week, he agreed to allow Russian diesel exports in a bid to bring down costs. Reuters cites diplomatic sources as saying the American side hopes this might soften Moscow's attitude to peace talks.
1: That's Fox's Jonathan Savage. Six Flags has temporarily closed nine roller coasters at six amusement parks after an accident at Six Flags over Georgia yesterday where one person was killed, several others injured. 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
8: Morning, y'all. Tugging loose here on Tuesday. It is a big day around Extra 106.3. Rick Jackson will join the show at 7:25 and Bridget Thorne at 8:25. It's going to be a busy, busy morning, so Neil Bortz will join us on Wednesday. Am I right about that, Bryce? Wednesday, 7:25. We're going to move him a day, so if you're here looking for Neil Bortz, he will be tomorrow. But because of gubernatorial candidate Rick Jackson.
9: Well, let's start with the headliner. That's going to be Rick Jackson. And we're now in the finishing kick. We're now into the last 3 weeks. We'll get a chance to talk about a little bit of the strategy, about what their plan is. And when it comes to Bridget Thorne, very nice lady that you and I both met when we were at the job fair in Alpharetta that Dr. Rich McCormick was hosting at the time. That was the first time that I got a chance to chat with her. And to hear about her opponent and some of the stuff that's being pushed when it comes to even on the ground level, even when we're talking about like county commissioner level, the amount of DSA influence is pretty fantastic and amazing. So can't wait to also talk with her as well.
8: It is absolutely crazy. And she's a super nice lady. It's crazy. In the very infancy of this radio station, early on, she was one of the very first guests when she was running for Fulton County Commission District 1, which is actually where I live. And we've not seen her until then, when we ran into her at Dr. McCormick's event, and still just as pleasant as she can be. She's the kind of candidate kind of representative that Fulton County needs, because it needs a lot of help.
9: Yeah, no, I'm looking forward to this. It's going to be a fun day today.
8: Yeah, indeed it is.
9: So put your helmet on.
8: Yeah.
9: Right. On a Tuesday, let's make this thing happen.
8: That's exactly right. The other thing is this crazy thing at Six Flags.
9: Oh, yeah.
8: Holy smokes. And, I mean, I love roller coasters. I mean, I've not been to an amusement park, and I can't tell you the last time I went. It's been years. I'm trying to remember even when, but I've always enjoyed roller coasters. Bryce started this morning by saying that he would no longer ride roller coasters.
10: It deters me a little bit. I'm good for a couple of years.
8: Yeah.
10: Need to build up some courage.
8: Give them some time to get it all right and get their magnetic seating and belt buckles and things done.
9: All right. So this is where my brain goes, because I'm, mayor of Reelsville.
8: Mm-hmm.
9: Sometimes a little bit questioning of everything. As soon as I saw that story, I went, well, how big was this person?
8: Oh, I didn't even think of that.
9: And what, because if the safety equipment is not working correctly, a lot of times it's because they're a large human.
8: Is that the case?
10: From what you could see in the pictures that people took of, like, the after you get off the ride, didn't look like a small person.
8: So, your point. Yeah, so
9: some things don't work exactly the way that you want them to, and so a lot of times it's because you're a large human.
8: Oh my!
9: Now it doesn't mean that it's not a tragedy, because awful scenario to have play out, and you've had a loss of life. At the same time, that was the first thing I thought about when you heard about the story. I was like, oh, because so much of that stuff is that safety equipment is built for regular sized humans.
8: Yeah,
9: even those that are a little bit larger.
8: Yeah. But not as, maybe as large. Goodness, man. Anyway, it goes. That is absolutely bonkers.
9: Does that look like the, now Tug is seeing the picture over here.
8: I can't, is that?
9: Yeah, that's the booty flying.
8: That's what, is that the backside?
9: Good. That's Lord. The backside.
8: Good Lord. Yeah. I was just, it's one of those things you hear that's shocking. You heard it in the Fox News update that they've closed 9 different roller coasters at Six Flags parks because of what happened here at Six Flags over Georgia. Tough. And it's going to make people, because most people won't think of that like you did. And
9: well, I'm weird like that.
8: Are going to be more like Bryce, be like, I'm just not going to go for a while.
9: No, I get it.
8: Yeah.
9: At the same time, similar to what we have with airlines, where there is a size expectation for you to jump on a plane, and if you're, we'll say this, in excess of that, you might have to buy
8: robust
9: 2 seats.
8: Mm-hmm.
9: I think we're going to see rather than just the height requirement, this is going to end up changing in America.
8: Yeah, it'll have
9: at
8: to.
9: At least with these,
8: it'll
9: with
8: have
9: these
8: to.
9: Theme parks.
8: Daryl's on the phone, used to work at Six Flags. Daryl, what's up, man?
9: Wow, Daryl, good morning.
11: Good morning, gentlemen. Yes, this is another theory that may have happened. We don't know exactly what happened yet, but when you ride those rides, the bars come down on top of you, and a lot of people will attempt to have the bars a lot looser than what they are supposed to be by either having their hands underneath there or pushing them down themselves and putting their arms over the top of them, so when they get checked, they seem like they're secure enough. Because what you're trying to do, and I can say for myself that working out of Six Flags for 3 years when I was younger, you try to catch as much air as you can and try to stand up in those and push your legs up against your thighs up against the bar to get a bigger thrill out of it. So that would be a problem a lot when I worked out there, and even after I worked out there, is the bars that go across your lap not being secured up against you.
8: Goodness, man, I tell you, I go the exact opposite way, Lowe's. Anytime I've ever ridden. Yeah.
9: How do you make it tighter?
8: I'm not kidding. I always try to push down, and the whole standing up thing, I don't remember ever trying to stand up. I'm not saying that Daryl's wrong. I'm sure people do.
9: No, I think Daryl is exactly right. Yeah,
8: I have never, that's one thing that I have never participated in. And I love roller coasters, but I want to enjoy it while, being feeling relatively safe.
9: Well, if I stood in line for an hour, I got to make sure this is worth it. Right?
8: That's the other thing. I ain't gonna wait on nothing for an hour. Nothing. Even including a roller coaster.
9: I think you need to get on that Google machine of yours and look up Six Flags pictures and,
8: yeah.
9: I'll just say, you might have made it a point to lock it down a little bit harder.
8: Yeah, I always do, man. I remember, like,
10: I'm extra pushing down.
8: Me too.
10: I want that extra click that they don't give
8: you. Me too. Absolutely, man. That was me. But I'm sure Daryl's right, man. People just acting a fool all the time. I don't need an extra thrill. The roller coaster is the thrill. Do I need extra thrill? It seems like I'm good with the amount of thrill that is provided.
10: With the pictures that got released, though, it's crazy because it looks like he got flung a couple rows forward and, like, went into other people.
8: Yeah, well, there's other injuries because of, because of that happening.
9: As I'm just kind of glancing through those pictures, and these are the pictures that these are typical of what happens on a roller coaster, where there's the several frame shot that they take just so you can then, when you're done with the roller coaster, go buy it at the end of the ride. Yeah, I don't think that a lot of these people were thinking, I'm going to have somebody sitting on my lap or flying through the air next to me.
8: Yeah. Goodness.
10: Feel bad for his son.
9: Yeah, it's awful. It's an awful story all the way around.
8: Terrible, terrible, terrible.
9: And to have family members that were on the ground watching this, like, oh.
8: Oh, my heavens. It's unbelievable. It really is. And God bless them. Prayers for that family. Hoping that they will, be able to cope, because this is a difficult, difficult thing.
9: Well, like when I was growing up, we had the Rattler in Texas. That was at the time, the world's largest wooden roller coaster.
8: God, so cool.
9: And it took a little time before they realized that the Rattler was dealing out injuries to all sorts of people.
8: Oh, wow.
9: So now they've like scaled it way back.
8: What kind of air was it? Because they're shaking them too hard.
9: It was
8: hard?
9: Just because of how they were. Yeah, they were just the forces that were being used against people were actually hurting them, and so
8: goodness.
9: But I mean, when it opened, everyone was like, "Gotta go get on the Rattler."
8: Yeah.
9: Then it turned into, man, people are getting pretty beat up on the Rattler.
8: Yeah.
10: Wouldn't roller coasters throw you around?
9: That's what it was.
8: Yeah, they do. I always loved Great American Scream Machine, because I think, it shook you. It's like crazy. So I guess, like, to Daryl's point earlier when he called, like, that was the extra thrill, just because it just literally shakes you to no end. Goodness. And that and the Georgia Cyclone, it gets a little, is it still there, the Georgia Cyclone? I've not been to Six Flags, and the last, I think I hosted like a concert there, or like an in-park concert with this American Idol contestant or, guy that was on American Idol.
10: It's still there.
8: Okay. That's the last time I remember going.
9: And the Rattler killed somebody back in 2013.
8: Mm.
9: Where she plummeted 75 feet before striking a metal beam.
8: Good Lord.
9: And I'm just going to tell you, woman of size.
8: Mm-hmm. Yep.
9: So if you're a person of size, listen, first off, I love you. Do your thing. The next part is maybe avoid the roller coaster, or make sure that safety harness is clicked in like another one or two times.
8: As best you can.
9: Just in case, right?
8: Exactly opposite of what Daryl's saying.
10: I feel like the one you always see injuries on is the one that drops. Just like the free fall one. I will never do those.
8: Oh, my God. I love those.
10: Oh, I can't do those. That's the worst feeling to me in the world.
8: It's the greatest. I love it. But there's been people. I don't remember anybody getting hurt on that.
10: Oh, I feel like I've seen a couple stories where either it gets stuck, or it just, something malfunctioned and just plummets without stopping.
8: Oh, wow. Well, I hope that never happens, or it doesn't happen again if it has. On to better and, more.
9: There you go. More pleasing, smiley stuff.
8: More pleasing conversation.
9: Welcome to Tuesday.
8: That's right.
9: Don't get thrown from a roller coaster.
8: As best you can. Monday Night Football, big time.
9: Not that you were there.
8: I wasn't, but I knew
9: no
8: you.
9: No chance.
8: I know you two are. I was watching, the Dodgers lose to the Brewers, which was great.
9: Well, that was fun. That happened at like 7 o'clock. Where were you for the next game?
8: I was there for the Guardians winning.

0: Love it. Yeah, Bryce has labeled it the best game of the year already.
1: I thought, at least to this point.
0: I was going to say, man, the year's, you know, relatively young. We got some time already declaring best
2: of
0: the year.
2: Well, this is what the NFL does for you. Every single week, there is some sort of finish that you go, man, that was like a great game to watch.
0: There you go.
2: And if you got the multi-screen or you're bouncing around to different channels, you'll always get something fun over the weekend. Even to think, all right, so the Falcons gave you an overtime game, and even though it didn't work out on Sunday Night Football, if you just start going through it, the game with the Jacksonville Jaguars beating the Philadelphia Eagles with 8 seconds left on a 57-yard field goal, you'd be like, ah, what a great game. That was the, 9:30 start on Sunday? Then to have what happened to the Washington Redskins / Commanders with the Giants, that crazy tie. It's like every single week the NFL does deliver these sort of things.
0: The tie.
2: The tie.
0: Is the lamest thing in the world.
2: Dan Quinn is holding on to that job.
0: Yeah. Well, that's the other thing. We got to fix the tie thing. That's, if there's anything about the NFL is not good, that's it.
1: I think it's all they're like trying, player safety?
2: Yeah, it's collectively bargained. They're not, first off, the NFL, when the players sign their collective bargaining agreement, it's for 20 games. That's how you now have a 17-game regular season and only 3 preseason games. When it used to be a 16-game season, you had 4 preseason games. The players are not going to sign on for any kind of additional play unless it's in the playoffs and there's more money involved.
0: Yeah, man.
2: All gets negotiated.
0: This is so lame, though. It's the dumbest. It's like soccer. Ties and soccer. It's just dumb. But other than that, big times and good for everybody. First press briefing with the new press secretary, Zadie Zakaria. Good for her. We'll see. She's stunning blonde.
2: Hello.
0: Yeah, how you been? How's your mama name?
2: How's your mama?
0: What's been going on with you, girl? The Trump administration does not miss. When it comes to press secretaries and putting people – attractive people in the right places, they seem to have a niche. They seem to have a knack for that.
2: Yeah, they're pretty much looking at it and saying, all right, what is the most attractive blonde we can put up here?
0: But one that actually can do the job.
2: Yes.
0: Because I assume that she will be able to do it just...
2: Well, she's done enough media work,
0: yeah,
2: and that's
0: exactly.
2: That's a big part of it. And again, you get these people for like 2 years tops.
0: Yeah, yeah. So, because it is a heavy burnout, no doubt about it. And then the last one ends up at Fox News Channel, so that's not surprising at all. Seems to be the natural progression there. Dalton gets a visit from Donald Trump. I wonder if Cousin Curtis is going to go.
2: He's going to hold up a hubcap as an offering.
0: Yeah.
2: It's just, volunteers just for tribute.
0: Right, Trump across the hubcap. Literally, it's going to happen 11:30 at the Dalton Airport on Friday. And that's about 6 minutes from where I grew up, down Airport Road, almost to Murray County, almost to the county line.
2: Do you think that Dalton is going to, in the honor of the president coming in, there won't be a lot of people shooting up?
0: Well, I'm hoping they don't.
2: Okay.
0: I mean, it's just a hope. I can't promise anything. You can't deliver on
2: I'm sorry that I've taken Dalton, the capital of carpet, and looked at it as like, hey, it's just a bunch of people that are working in the carpet mills and shooting up.
0: And math and things, which does pop up occasionally here and there. I saw a video that the Whitfield County Sheriff's Department.
2: What happened to the teeth? Oh. Dalton.
0: I see, yeah. Whitfield County Sheriff's Department, they went and busted up like a meth trailer. And
2: a bathtub, a bunch of film on it.
0: Yes. And
2: a meth trailer, like it's Breaking Bad. No.
0: No, well, it is, but it's the real version, not the TV version. Yeah, they posted the video of it. I mean, it was not surprising at all. I mean, they just went to the door and the guy was like, well, yeah, I'm cooking meth.
2: That's what I'm doing here. What else are you starting to happen
0: here? We're here to arrest you. Okay.
2: Yeah,
0: maybe it was real.
2: Call my attorney.
0: That's right. There was no fighting. It wasn't, you know, gunfire or anything like that. It wasn't as sexy as maybe Breaking Bad would have made it.
2: I just know that when I was growing up, we would joke around about it being bathtub crank. Bathtub meth.
0: Yeah, so just
2: using the bathtub.
0: That's right. And then later, can
2: you
0: imagine?
2: In the home with wheels.
0: Yeah. Can you imagine?
2: Making meth.
0: Maybe the trailer has 2 bathrooms. I think most of them do. So maybe you bathe in one and then cook
2: in the
0: other.
2: Oh, yeah, then cook in the other.
0: Because if you're standing in that, even after...
2: That'll mess you up.
0: Yeah, I mean, it's going to be bad news.
2: See, I appreciate the fact that your mom just

0: lives life the right way.
1: Mm-hmm.
0: Just does her thing.
1: Yeah, right. Yeah.
0: Yeah, she's not cooking.
1: No. She might cook some gravy biscuits.
0: She's not looking to distribute. No. Just living the right way.
1: That's right. Uh-huh.
0: But when you're over in that area and you happen to go by, you know, hey, here's a particular park, you might go, hey, there's somebody in there who's cooking in a bathtub.
1: Most likely. I mean, if you want to put a bet on it, we can go knock on the door and just, you know.
0: Like it's 50-50.
1: Verify. Yeah. Probably 60-40. Yes. Seems likely.
0: There are 50. I'm guessing one of those has somebody making some bathtub math.
1: Yeah, that's right. 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When we come back, the price for wrapping yourself in the Bible falsely. Next on Extra.
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8: I'm Chad Pergram with the Speaker's Lobby. It's rare that one of the all-time greats in any major sport is at the heart of a diplomatic incident. But that's the case with Washington Capitals forward Alex Ovechkin. He's a Russian native and the NHL's all-time leading goal scorer. Republican South Carolina Representative Joe Wilson is one of the most staunch allies of Ukraine in Congress. He fired off a letter to NHL Commissioner Gary Bettman recently, writing it was, quote, incredibly alarming that Ovechkin appeared in a Russian TV ad, quote, supporting the party of war criminal Putin. Ovechkin appeared in the ad along with a number of other Russian luminaries, ranging from athletes to celebrities. The commercial ended with the tagline, quote, when we are united, we are invincible. The Washington Capitals distanced themselves from the spot, saying that Ovechkin was asked over the summer to participate in the commercial while in Moscow. Wilson wants Bettman to clarify the NHL's policies on its players appearing in political advertisements, especially on behalf of foreign political regimes. With the Speaker's Lobby, Chad Pergram, Fox News.
2: The stories that matter to you. These are your Georgia headlines.
9: It's Tuesday, October 13th, and here are your headlines. Michigan Democratic Senate candidate Abdul El-Sayed is facing new scrutiny after denying on Meet the Press that he or his family have any ties to the Muslim Brotherhood, asked twice by host Christian Welker. He answered no to both times, but his half-sister wrote in 2012 that their mother was active in the Muslim Brotherhood group in college. His campaign calls the accusations debunked and says they're bad faith attacks on his faith and his family. Georgia will be busy this week with President Trump set to hold a rally in Dalton on Friday as he campaigns across key states ahead of the midterms. Vice President J.D. Vance is also coming to the Peach State with a rally set for Wednesday. Former Vice President Kamala Harris is scheduled to visit later this month for an event with Fulton County Democrats. Details on the president's visit have not yet been released. And finally, West Side drivers get ready once again as all lanes on I-285 between South Atlanta Road and South Cobb Drive will close at 7 p.m. this Friday, October 16th. Shutdown lasts till 5 a.m. on Monday, October 19th. With weather permitting, traffic will be detoured around the work zone. It's part of still of that I-285 West Side Rebuild Project, which is set to finish in 2029. Be sure to stick around this morning on The Morning Extra, as Georgia gubernatorial candidate Rick Jackson will join the show at 7:25, followed by Bridget Thorne, who's running for re-election for the Fulton County Commission, as she will join at 8:25, as more sunshine will come your way today with a high of 87 and a low of 59. Your Extra 106.3 headlines, I'm Bryce Colbert.
1: Went to church, as me and my family always do, and, got the message, left, try to implement it as best we can, and, live the life that we feel like we should be living. I don't know that everybody does it that way, and I certainly don't want to judge, but, when I see some people using their religion, to further a political point of view versus, using their faith to help, that's when immediately the red flags go up for me, and they've gone up many, many times with people like James Salarico.
0: Well, you've talked about how Islam is a political movement that features a religion, right, and that Christianity, for example, has always been a religion, and if whether or not there's politics involved or not, it hasn't really mattered. In fact, part of the historical benefit is that Christianity has typically always been under the thumb of other people that are not Christians.
1: Yes.
0: It's like, oh, look, oh, the Romans are here. All right, well, they've got their own gods. That's the way they do this. But I started pulling some excerpts from the Old Testament and New Testament because there's something about the false prophet. Now, I'm not talking about somebody who is trying to tell you, hey, here's the future. It's like, no, I'm talking about the person who's trying to tell you about what God intended. Because that's where James Talarico, if it is true that he ended up in some sort of care facility for 2 weeks. Because Bryce even brought this up as well. This is a man who said that he went to urgent care in Dallas and then said he was at a primary care with his doctor. It's like, well, hold on. Those are two completely different things. Where were you for 12 days? I was just sick with the flu. Huh? And the person who interviewed him tried to give him an out by pointing out, well, I mean, you know, that and diabetes, it could really, didn't want to get into it. It's like, just try to give off the stock answer and keep it moving. Well, I started thinking back on all the stuff that James Talarico has talked about and whether that has been, the idea of trans children or the idea that, he's a Christian who hates Christianity, which doesn't make a whole lot of sense at all.
1: Never heard in my whole life.
0: Never heard anybody talk about that stuff. To me, he's the person who was able to wrap himself in Christianity and then to lead people astray. And so, for instance, I went and pulled these. These are more Old Testament. How about this? Even if a prophet performs a sign or wonder that comes true, if they urge following other gods, do not listen. God uses such tests to reveal whether people love him fully. The false prophet is to be put to death. Well, it's pretty strong, but of course the Old Testament is filled with a lot of vengeful God stuff.
1: That was funny because my wife just finished, not to interrupt, but just quickly, she just finished her Bible in a year.
0: Sure.
1: And that was that's exactly what she took away. She was like, wow, the Old Testament was violent.
0: Yes, the Torah, the Old Testament, is a very vengeful God. You will do this or else. That is absolutely the tenor of what you get there. Now, how about this one? A prophet who speaks presumptuously in the Lord's name or in the name of other gods must die. The practical test, if a prediction spoken in the Lord's name does not come true, That message was not from God. The prophet spoke presumptuously and should not be feared. This to me, if you want to just say that James Tallarico, well, he just got tired. He just got worn out. I brought up if he actually found himself in a facility. I said, how hard is it to be two different people for a long stretch? Hey, I'm vegan. I'm not a vegan. I don't eat meat. I eat meat.
1: Keeping up the facade.
0: I met my girlfriend at a gay bar. You what?
1: Come again? Do what?
0: In fact, his campaign tried to float out that, well, there was some issues with James having dated some staffers. Okay, that went away really quick because then the Me Too people and everybody else started saying, what do you mean? What are you talking about? It's like, that was done, in my opinion, as a beard for you to think of him as a straight man. I think Jesse Kelly, when he started, I don't know if you've heard of what he starts calling him.
1: I don't believe I am.
0: Bottoms.
1: Oh, wow. Oh, well, that's
0: it's suggestive, isn't
1: that's
0: it not?
1: Descriptive.
0: But I thought that I was like, okay, that's a funny way to put it. Obviously, Jesse Kelly does his show out of Texas, and so he's pretty plugged in with all this sort of stuff. But I think that there is a price to be paid, and you can buy into it or not. I think there's a price to be paid for when you present yourself as being someone who is a follower, and yet you're doing it in the interest of being a wolf in sheep's clothing in order to secure power. I think there's a price to be paid for that. At least I certainly hope there is.
1: At the soul level.
0: Yeah, which absolutely might put you in a facility.
1: Might manifest itself in a very, very hard way.
0: Does it not make for a better story if that's the case?
1: 100%. And then I would just add, knowing the truth and recognizing the truth in a world of lies, that is something that I feel like is the most important thing that you could do for you and your family. Being able to recognize the wolf in sheep's clothing. Being able to recognize the things that are not biblical that are being spewed as biblical.
0: The man said that God was non-binary. All right? He is taking his own version of his version of Christianity and wrapping himself in it and then presenting himself to you as if he's just like you. He might just look at it a little differently. Well, that's not what you're going to find in the Bible or anywhere else. He's exactly what is pointed out, not just in the Old Testament. Now, the Old Testament is very vengeful, but in the New Testament over those that are false prophets.
1: Definitely in Revelation. If you ease into Revelation, which a lot of people are really intimidated to do. I grew up where Revelation was the conversation every weekend. And nowadays it's not quite like that, but there's a lot of examples of what Lois is laying out there.
0: You want Matthew 24?
1: Give it to me.
0: Many false prophets will arise, deceive many, and perform great signs and wonders to lead astray even the elect, if possible.
1: Which goes right along with what I wrote down. Knowing the truth and recognizing the truth in a world of lies.
0: It's wild. It's whatever's happened to him, it's wild.
1: Some people who believe that you can bring things on yourself would say he's bringing those things upon himself by being someone that is not being truthful, not being honest, wrapping themselves in the Bible, though they don't believe it at all.
0: Again, it's one thing in my opinion.
1: I believe in spiritual warfare is what I'm trying to tell you.
0: I like it like this. And first off, spiritual warfare, in my mind, I go, that is, to me, when you hear about those stories, it points to the same God of the Old Testament and the New Testament playing out to this very day. It's like, here's the result of, here's what you did. And I think part of it that jumps out to me is that most politicians, even those that wrap themselves in lies, do not wrap themselves from a biblical perspective.
1: No, they even avoid it.
0: Right. Well, Donald Trump every now and then will hold up a Bible. Like, okay.
1: Well, but he also said, I don't think they let me in.
0: Yeah. He's right. You're like, I don't think I'm going to get in.
1: Which would lead me to believe that he doesn't understand how to get in to begin with, but that's a different story altogether.
0: Joe Biden will tell you how he's a devout Catholic, yet he's for
1: his
0: abortion.
1: Actions, these things, actions don't match.
0: But it's different with Tallarico. In that he's fully wrapped in Christianity as this is my basis for everything. Well, hold on a second. How do you keep saying and talking about the stuff that you do, but yet is so wayward from everyone else who is a believer? It's because he's trying to pretend he's a believer. In the same way he was trying to act like he loved meat, or he loves women, or he loves Texas.
10: Whatever it is.
0: Whichever one you want. It's the worst kind of politician.
10: God, it is. It's so dirty.
0: It's the false prophet politician.
1: We talk about things that Los are is interested in, UFOs and stuff like that, and I always goof, you know, because I'm not sure. I don't know. But the one thing I can tell you I'm certain of is that the supernatural world exists. I believe in angels and demons. Without question. Because I've seen it. I've seen it. And
0: I wonder if Tellerico does now.
1: Yeah, right. And I'm not saying the horns and a tail. That's not what I'm talking about when I say angels and demons. But I do believe in a different realm that we cannot see.
0: I do believe in there's such a thing as there are tortured souls.
1: Without question.
0: And if you want to say that that's mental illness, or if you want to point out that that's something different, wherever you derive it from, I'm willing to listen.
1: Absolutely right. I would say the same thing about someone like Charlize Theron with her, was it three?
0: Yes.
1: Trans kids.
0: I was like, you're playing a lot of games with some sinister stuff.
1: That's right.
0: Yeah.
1: That's at the soul level, I believe.
0: And again, by the way, I'm the Easter Christmas church attendee. Tug is the every Sunday, and yet we're having this discussion pointing out, yeah, all right, I agree with you. That's how that goes. I just think that James Tellerico, if you want to talk about what the Bible is talking about from the Old Testament to the New Testament, when you try to pretend you're something you're not, there is a price to be paid for that. And I think that's what's coming due. That's what I think we're seeing right now.
1: Judas would be a great example of that. He was one of the disciples, and he was infested with demons and ended up offing himself after he betrayed Christ. You don't think that could happen today? Because I sure do.
0: It's going to be a fun story, especially this next week.
1: Or scary one.
0: Well, you know what the strange part, too, about this is?
1: And I'm not saying Tellerico's going to off himself. I'm not saying that. But the tortured soul part is the reason you said that made me think of it.
0: Before we get into this, let's play the audio real quick. So this is Tellerico. After he's been gone for 2 weeks, he does what I would consider a very awkward appearance. And I think it was Austin City Live. Just walks around, doesn't take questions, just walks around, it's like proof of life, here he is. Then when the story begins to break that he was at a mental health facility, he then gets with a very helpful media member, and I just want you to listen for the weird laugh, because as he's answering these questions, he looks medicated in my mind.
11: You were off the campaign for more than a week, roughly 9 days, I believe.
12: Yeah.
11: Your campaign said you had the flu. What happened?
12: Yeah, I got the flu, and I'm feeling much better, and I'm glad I had a chance to recover. You know, if you don't take the opportunity to get well, sometimes you can get even sicker, and so I'm glad we made the decision to just take the week, get better, and now I'm glad to be back on the trail.
11: You've talked about how you're a diabetic, and that has, when diabetics get the flu, it can get really bad. How bad was it for somebody who wants to know? Is this just like in bed rest, or did you ever have to go to a doctor or a hospital?
12: I just went to my primary care physician, but it wasn't anything worse than a nasty case of the flu. And so I was in bed and, you know, drinking lots of liquids. Unfortunately, the campaign made me work from home, so I didn't even get full days off. But, you know, didn't want to be out on the trail and didn't want to get anyone else sick. It's important, I think, for leaders to be responsible in these moments.
0: All right, so his weird, so the campaign made him work even though he disappeared. Now, the interviewer was like 9 days. He's like, oh, it was for a week. It was 12 days. It was almost 2 full weeks. Nobody knew where he was. And for those that were at his residence, he wasn't there either. There is something that is extremely strange about all of this. And the weird part for me, Tug, is that for those, and we've covered the numbers quite a bit, the amount of mentally ill people that exist on the left who admit in polling they're on medication, or this actually strengthens their vote for him. Like, he's crazy just like
1: just
0: me.
1: Just like me. I can't wait to show up and pull the lever.
0: As much as on our side, I'm going, well, yeah, you can't be a leader of men if you're having to ask your way out.
1: On that side.
0: Because, again, campaigning, fine, it's campaigning. I'm not asking you to head over to Ukraine and serve on the front lines, pick up body parts. I'm asking you to go campaign. If this is the stress you feel off of this, all right, that is disqualifying for me.
1: You're about to kick open a door. Let's say you're elected, and I don't believe you will be, but if you were to, can you imagine the stress that you're under by having constituents at your door every day knocking on the door because they're pissed at something you did?
0: I didn't ask you to go be a police officer for 10 years and see some of the most horrible things in our society. You've been campaigning for the Senate. And that caused you to lose your mind, reportedly, allegedly.
1: Morning Extra and Extra 106.3, 6 o'clock hours, brought to you by Subaru of Gwinnett. When we come back, they assume you're not going to vote because you won't answer their calls. 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
0: Good morning. Here are your sports headlines for Tuesday, October 13th. The National League Championship Series now has the Milwaukee Brewers with a 2-game-to-none series lead over the L.A. Dodgers after a 7-4 win last night in Milwaukee. The scene now shifts to L.A., where the Dodgers look to avoid that 3-0 series hole. That series continues on Wednesday night. As for the American League, the Cleveland Guardians grabbed a 1-game-to-none series lead over the Rays in Tampa after a 73-win for the Guardians last night. Game 2 of that series continues tonight at 8 o'clock. From the NFL, Monday Night Football last night, the Buffalo Bills beat the L.A. Rams in overtime, moving to 4-1 on the season. That after a 37-34 win, the Rams fall to 2-3 to start the season. With your sports headlines, I'm Carlos Medina.
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23: Keisha Lance Bottoms, she abused taxpayers.
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10: A little sore this morning, I ain't gonna lie. Lower back.
11: I'm impressed.
10: Lower back, I used the suggestion of one front office Lois. It is the weighted vest. Because as I said, look, I walk and I just don't see any real difference.
11: And I said, why don't you make it more difficult? It was a suggestion.
10: And I took it. And last night I used it for the first time. And when I put on the 20-pound weighted vest, because I meant to order a 15, I was like, man, I just don't know about this, buddy. I'm telling you. And then our driveway's kind of up a hill, so I, walked up the hill, got to the top, and I was like, I'm going to be okay. I'm going to be all right. And got a little mile and a half walk in, and our neighborhood is really hilly. But that last stretch, Lowe's, coming up the home stretch right toward the house, I thought I was going to die. I mean, there was that moment where I was like, if I take this off and sit down, I can get my truck and drive down here. Put it in there and drive it the rest of the way home.
11: So you wear an Apple tracker on your wrist, right?
10: Yeah, I do. Yeah.
11: Okay. Did at any point, did it tell you on your heart rate monitor, what the hell?
10: No, crazy enough.
11: Okay.
10: I kept looking at it and it never really went up, but it was, like about 102, 103, 104, okay, somewhere in there. I expect it to be 115 or something.
11: I know whenever I get to, and this is always kind of different. If I just do like a, typically like the mile out, mile back, it stays like 105.
10: Okay.
11: It's when I start getting out to mile 3, mile 4, mile 5, yeah, is when I get to like the 120 something. Cause at, yeah, that point it's like, all right, the body starts going, why are you carrying around this pack?
10: Seriously, man, it's heavy. Are you toting a dog? What are you doing?
11: What are you carrying?
10: Man, what in the world's the matter with you?
11: So I was just kind of curious.
10: Yeah, no, it didn't. And probably I'm going to have to extend it out a little bit to get it done. But I was surprised by that. Either that or the tracker's just wrong, and it could be that too. Cause I don't know that I think these things are right.
11: I mean, I wear a heart rate monitor.
10: Mm-hmm.
11: So, I mean, that thing is sitting like right on my chest.
10: Yeah.
11: And so, and my heart rate monitor only says two things through the phone. You're improving fitness or you are burning fat. Those are the only two things.
10: All right.
11: So depending on what the heart rate level, it just will suddenly tell you. So my wife and I'll be walking the neighborhood and suddenly you'll just hear, you are improving fitness.
10: Hold up. It says that loud?
11: Oh yeah. You are burning fat. Those are the two things it tells you to let you know where your heart rate is.
10: All right. I guess it's encouraging if nothing else. What is, when you're burning fat, is that like 115? Is that right in that general area?
11: Yeah, somewhere in that area. But again, any kind of elevated heart rate, you're going to be, I mean, you're just burning calories and it's just whatever you're going through.
10: Yeah. My resting heart rate is, hang on. It's time to stand up.
11: Let's see. Let's see where Tug is.
10: Let's see what it's got here. It's doing the measuring.
11: It's like 98.
10: Now.
11: Measuring. We got to worry about him.
10: Measuring. No, it's usually like 60.
11: Yeah. All right. Well, get a healthy resting heart rate.
10: Yeah. Right now it's 81.
11: Oh no. That's because he's fired up. And wait, have you had any caffeine?
10: I'm not.
11: Yet?
10: No.
11: Oh no. Oh. It's one thing when you've had caffeine.
10: What's that?
0: So we might be losing Tug.
10: At any point. You can't ever tell.
11: Look at Bryce's face. He's like, the morning extra with Los and Bryce.
10: That's right.
0: And I inherited a 20-pound weighted vest.
10: No, right?
11: And I got a vest out of it.
10: I'm going to tell Laura to give it to you. I don't know.
0: Did you like it, though?
10: Yeah, I did. Yeah. Yeah. I thought it was going to be too heavy, but I think it's going to be okay.
11: Yeah, it's a challenge. It just, it whatever you're doing, it just adds a little bit of something extra.
10: Yeah. So,
11: and then you feel it.
10: Yeah. And now I can feel like my heart rate. I think it's because I'm talking about it.
11: Now I feel my heart rate.
10: Yeah. I know. It's the truth. But, I know usually when I'm sitting in a house, you know, watching football, not, you know, just completely being a bum. Yeah. It's like 68. And, I was like, man, I'm like a finely tuned athlete.
11: Well, now that you actually got your vest on, you can just wear it while you're watching football or whatever.
10: I did around the house. I wore it during dinner.
11: Okay.
10: My wife made this great, like, soup dinner. You know, it was so fantastic. But as soon as it was delivered or whatever, I unpacked it and brought it in and I opened it up last night and just wore it through the house for like probably 30 minutes before we went on the walk, maybe 45. She's like, are you really going to wear that just in the house? I was like, yeah.
11: She must have thought you were nuts.
10: Yeah, I am. That's what I'm going to do. I'm going to sit here and do this. It's going to be great.
11: I'm getting this extra work in.
10: Yeah, that's right. And then, well, no, because then I went outside because, you know, all the wind over the weekend, we had some sticks down and we cleaned a bunch of them up, but there was still a bunch. Dude, I was wearing that thing, knocking down spider webs, picking up, leaning down.
0: Basically doing crunches. There
10: yes,
0: you go.
10: Exactly right, dude.
11: You basically turned into Tommy Boy.
10: That's right.
11: He's just running stuff over.
10: Yeah.
11: A big guy. I got an extra 20 pounds on me.
10: And then one time I tried to, you know, pick something up and it leaned too far and I fell down.
11: He just rolled down a hill. Poor Tug.
10: Yeah, it was terrible there for a minute. But once I got my feet under me, I was good. It was just fine.
11: Well, good. I'm very impressed. It's impressive that you threw that thing on and then got after it.
10: I told
11: your wife, hey,
10: I was nervous.
11: You leave me alone.
10: Yeah. That 20 pounds, though, I was like, man.
11: When you took it off, though, did you not feel incredible? Holy. Like, wow.
10: Yes. Yeah.
11: How much better do I feel, and how happy am I to get this thing off?
10: Yeah, right. Absolutely that, too. But, I sweated through my shirt.
11: Yep.
10: And I don't typically sweat a lot.
11: That's
10: just not, you know, it's just unfortunately for me because I know it's good for you.
11: A little bit extra work.
10: I don't. I did, so it was good. A pollster, this is Axios reporting on this, a pollster said they're having a hard time getting Republicans to respond to their polls and said that probably means they're just not going to vote. I was like, wait a minute. Hang on. Who are you trying to convince of this? Me or yourself? Well, he says, quote, we're having problems getting Republican voters to respond. At what point do you think this guy's just not going to show up to the polls on election day? Zero. I think 0% that is the case. I never answer a phone number I don't recognize.
11: Oh, so I don't respond to the text messages.
10: Ever. I hit, there's the little thing at the bottom that says like report spam.
11: Yeah, delete and report spam.
10: Immediately. That's exactly what I do. Now there is that little bit of me that goes, this is probably doing nothing more than saying that this is an active phone number that people will respond to.
11: I know, that's a bummer.
10: So there's that little bit of me that says, should I just hit delete instead of spam? But, I think this is the nuttiest way of looking at things that you could possibly look at them. It just doesn't make sense at all because I'm not going to do any of those things. There's nothing you can send me. It doesn't matter if I need a new roof, which we do. If there's a roofing company in the area that sends me a text and says, hey, we got your number. Understand you're looking for a roof. I'm not answering that either. And I need a roof. You know what I mean? So I'm definitely not going to respond to some rando wacko pollster.
11: I've got to take a look at this. I got one yesterday and I don't know how I got on this list, but it was from the James Taralico campaign.
10: No way.
11: Yeah. And my first response back was, what is it like to be with man?
10: And what was the response?
11: Nothing at all.
10: No crickets. I'm sure it's automated, but there's that part of the thing that's kind of funny. If somebody did, you know, have some sense of humor and they're reading the responses.
11: Reading like, oh, okay.
10: Hang on. Right. This dude's asking us questions.
11: Let me see if I can find it over here. All right. I got to put it in my recovered.
10: Okay.
11: And then, okay, recover 7 messages. Man, now I'm adding all sorts of crap that I got to go through.
10: Oh, no.
11: Let's see. Nope, that one's different. All right, I'll look through this. Okay. Let me see if I can find it because that was the one I got yesterday, and I was just surprised. When it's not health insurance or car insurance, I was like, oh, here it is. Look at that one. James Taralico here. it says asking if you can reply to a brief question. Can I count on your vote for Democrats up and down the ballot? That was the one I got yesterday.
0: Do you have a Texas number?
11: No, but I don't know.
10: Yeah, I know.
11: Track me down somehow.
10: Somehow or another. Yeah, they buy, whatever. And probably buy, knowing that you lived in Texas, you're born in Texas, because that information is bought and paid for by Google and Apple.
11: Yeah, over and over.
10: So they're like, okay, how do we target people that maybe don't live there anymore, but have family members that do. That'll cause the discussion. That seems to be, at least in my head, the play, because that's what I'd be doing, right? How do I get Carlos to talk about his family back in Texas about voting for, in this case, Taralico, but obviously that's not going to happen. But I think that's probably the goal.
11: But yeah, that was my very simple response, and then I did not receive any response.
10: What's it like
11: to be with man?
10: I don't know that I would have thought to ask that. You know?
11: It's all thing I could think of.
10: Yeah, right.
11: I was like, if as long as we're admitting to stuff.
10: Yeah.
11: What's it like to be with man?
10: Yeah. Dude, let's get down to brass tacks here, fella.
11: Let's just be open and honest about what's going on here.
10: I got some serious questions for you.
11: Because, again, my issue with this entire thing is, I believe you're a wolf in sheep's clothing. I think you've been lying about pretty much everything about who you are personally. I would rather you be like, like Harvey Milk. Just be out there. I mean, if you want to, hey, I'm into young boys and weird stuff, well, then at least tell everybody, okay? Well, I'll vote accordingly.
10: Right. They're definitely not going to do that.
11: Milk was.
10: Yeah, well, yes. Ask Sean Penn. Didn't he play him in the movie? Yeah, yeah.
11: What a creeper there.
10: So weird.
11: But again, never hit it.
10: So weird.
11: Never hit it. Taralico's hiding everything.
10: Yeah. That's the problem though. If he were to go full on, I mean, the whole Christian thing falls kind of apart. Not that it hasn't already anyway, with most people, but. 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When we come back, World War 11, the op. 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
16: I'm Dave Anthony, Fox News. He'll go to Alaska to rally Republicans the day after campaigning in Ohio, with close Senate races in both states and the battle with Democrats for control of Congress.
17: They will try and destroy everything we've done.
16: The president also told supporters last night,
17: I had to take a little bit of a veer toward the Islamic Republic of Iran because we could not let them have a nuclear weapon. I'm sorry.
16: Insisting the conflict will end soon and then gas prices will drop. The president also said Russia and Ukraine want to make a deal to end their war despite their hatred. But hours after he declared they'd agreed to a ceasefire when it comes to attacking energy targets, Russia violated it, hitting Ukraine power and gas facilities. Meanwhile, Bulgaria wants to talk to NATO's leader and Russia's ambassador about this.
18: The Ukraine-owned Chelsea 3 was badly damaged after being hit by 3 drones around 18 nautical miles off Bulgaria's Black Sea coast. All 15 crew have been rescued. One person aboard the other sunken ship has also been taken to safety. Bulgaria's Prime Minister Rumen Radev called the attack absolutely unacceptable. He added there's no clear evidence at the moment who carried it out, but stated the outcome benefits Russia.
16: Fox's Jonathan Savage. Actress Selma Blair's in trouble in New York City. Arraigned last evening on criminal charges, then released following a turbulent flight Sunday night from Los Angeles.
19: TMZ reports that 54-year-old actress Selma Blair was put in restraints on the plane and arrested upon landing at JFK after allegedly biting one flight attendant, punching another, and trying to open a door on the plane midair. Dispatch audio captured officials asking for medical help following the alleged attacks.
16: Fox's Christina Coleman, a representative for Blair, says a medical emergency led to her alleged conduct. Actor R.J. Mitty has died. Best known for his role as Walter White's son on Breaking Bad, Mitty suffered from cerebral palsy and had been active advocating for the disabled. He was 34. America's listening to Fox News.
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10: 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Great lineup, obviously. We talk about them all the time. And Kimber Show, the anchor in the afternoon from 3 until 6, never miss that. But in between there, Beck and playing Buck, too. 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There's plenty of ways to consume this product, And we are grateful that you are doing it this morning.
11: Yeah, and feel free. Just reach out however you want.
10: Yeah, man.
11: And we'll try and respond to everybody.
10: At Extra1063 across social media platforms, at Front Office Los, at Tug Cowart. Simply, if you want to go just throw back all together, 404-741-1230, and actually pick up the phone and call.
11: I mean, we started this show this morning at like 6:08, which typically we don't take phone calls in the opening segment. Recently, though, if you call in that early in the show, we're like, all right, out of our own curiosity.
10: Yeah. What is this person?
11: And we got a chance to talk to somebody who's like, hey, I worked at Six Flags for this long. This is what people do.
10: Yeah.
11: That kind of gave us some insight into what was going on with that story.
10: It was, Daryl, if I recall.
11: Good old Daryl.
10: And he said he worked at Six Flags for 3 years, you know, when he was younger. And a lot of times people will try to not have the lap belts or those bars that click in place to keep you in place. When you're flying around on a roller coaster, they'll try to let it not click as tight so they can, like, lean into it, almost stand up.
11: They can get thrown around a little bit.
10: Yeah, get thrown around a little bit, trying to get an extra thrill. And I don't know that that's what happened with the gentleman that passed at Six Flags over Georgia. It appears that he was a big fella, and so maybe the actual devices that were there to keep him in place weren't able to do that.
11: Well, there's also the fear that you happen to be the random person where the device fails entirely and it just pops up.
10: Yeah.
11: Cause that has happened before.
10: Yeah.
11: You know, not just at Six Flags, but I mean, there's a reason why whenever you go to the fair, we're like, okay, who's checking these?
10: Yeah. Nobody.
11: Yeah.
10: I'm not going to a theme park for the most part. This is not anything I enjoy really, waiting an hour to ride a 3 minute ride. Even though I love roller coasters, it's just, you know, just as I've gotten older, I just ain't gonna wait in line for much.
11: Tug only rides things for 8 seconds.
10: That's exactly right.
11: That's what he does.
10: Riding.
11: And it better be alive and mad.
10: That's right. And I got these great chaps. You should see it. They show off my backside. You'll love it. It'll be in a magazine one day.
11: I saw Dallas Buyers Club.
10: It's yeah, that's right. Story of Tug. That's exactly
11: it's
10: right.
11: Rodeo rider.
10: That's all. Just simply that. No, but like, even if I were to go to a park or go to do something with rides, it would not be at a fair.
11: No, I agree.
10: Especially the ones that, like, if it's the coming fair festival or something that's
11: right,
10: there every
11: kind of a
10: year,
11: chill ride.
10: They
11: got some teacups set up. All right.
10: Maybe so. But, like, the zipper, you know? And I love the zipper. I just don't know. Like, sometimes those are across the street from where Turner Field used to be, like in a random parking lot. Avoid those.
11: There are moments when we would go to the coming fair and I was like, okay, I'm okay putting my kids on these rides, or I'll jump on something.
10: Yeah, the little motorcycles.
11: Then there's there is no way I would ever get on that thing or put my kid on that thing. If it's got any elevation or speed, it's like, first off, I can smell the marijuana on you. I don't know how safe this is going to be.
10: How did you, how long did you take to put this up? This is the zipper. Do you remember the zipper?
11: Oh yeah.
10: God, I used to ride it all the time when I was a kid at the,
11: So it's like, it's the teeter totter, but at the same time, it's doing basically 360s.
10: It's spinning
11: while you're in a seat, right?
10: While the thing spins.
11: While spinning, yeah.
10: So the whole cart spins and then the whole thing that holds the cart spins. And I used to love it. It was my favorite.
11: Man, I think I was like a sophomore or junior in high school. We went to SeaWorld and we got on some of there because SeaWorld added some roller coasters, over those years. I remember I got off of one of them and the first thing I thought of was, I'm going to throw up this Egg McMuffin. That was the point where I think I was done with roller coasters until maybe about 3 or 4 years ago when we were at Disney and we did at the time it was like Aerosmith, the Rockin' Roller Coaster.
10: Yeah. They changed it now. Yeah. But that was that for years.
11: Changed. Oh, yeah. And that one is when I started yelling in the dark in the middle of the ride. Did we just flip?
10: I feel like we're upside down.
11: We flipped.
10: Yeah.
11: I didn't know.
10: Yeah.
11: I was in the dark.
10: Yeah.
11: I just went high. Did we just flip?
10: Yeah.
11: Did we just go upside down?
10: I think we did. Sure enough. Yes.
11: Yeah, so that was the last roller coaster.
10: God, I love that one. That one was so good. And it was great because you listen to Aerosmith music while you're hauling tail and doing loop to loops in the dark. It is so great. I wonder what that's called these days. I don't know the answer, but if you're a Disney
11: fan, I'm going to look
10: it up. All right. If you're a Disney fan, maybe you can chime in and say if you like it better now that they've changed it. It's probably like the Jonas Brothers or something. You know, something that's not nearly as cool as Aerosmith. Did you find it?
11: It's now starring the Muppets.
10: Well, I mean, I love the Muppets, and the Muppets had a band, so I guess, but that's,
11: Yeah, it's now the Rockin' Roller Coaster, the indoor launched roller coaster over at Disney's Hollywood Studios.
10: That doesn't seem quite as, I don't know. That's cool. It's and I love the Muppets, but
11: there going you, from Aerosmith you get to Animal. Muppets? Yeah, Animal. It went from
10: Aerosmith to that, that
11: went from
10: guy,
11: Steven Tyler to yeah, Animal.
10: To that guy that looks like he's, he looks like the dude from Seven, the dude at the bottom left there. The guy with the Ray-Bans on, he looks like Kevin Spacey from Seven.
11: But there it is, Rock and Roller Coaster starring the Muppets.
10: Okay.
0: All right, were you ever a flying saucer guy? Like the one that just spins in a circle really fast that kind of like lifts you
10: yeah,
0: up?
10: Yeah, yeah, I was like that one too. Yeah,
0: that was my favorite.
10: Yeah, that one was a good one. And it would, the gravity would kind of pull you up. There's like a little rail thing yep. or something.
11: Well, we had Neil Bortz, who brought it up at one point, and we talked about it on the show. Mission to Mars, that ride when you're so at, good. I believe it's at Epcot.
10: Yeah, it is. Ooh.
11: You want to talk so. About wanting to throw up if yeah. if you get on the orange level, not yeah. the green, the yeah. orange. That one will make you want to throw up.
10: Absolutely.
11: On a regular basis.
10: I love that one. There's a bunch. Epcot's actually my favorite of the parks.
11: Yeah, I think so.
10: And I mean, I know it probably has the fewest rides, but it's got the little thing where you walk around and grab drinks at every, you know,
11: yeah,
10: every country.
11: Fun.
10: Yeah, it's more adult themed, it seems.
11: Yeah,
10: seems
11: definitely.
10: Like.
11: It's not as kid-oriented, but at the same time, my kids have a good time. Speaking of not kid-oriented, hey, we got Rick Jackson this hour.
10: Yeah, we do.
11: So gear up. Get ready. Next segment.
10: Here, 15 minutes from now, Rick Jackson joins the Morning Extra on Extra 106.3. Before we get to Rick, let's talk about Operation World War 11 in the first thing to know.

0: still alive.
1: Always looking for the October surprise as we get into the midterms. Now, you get crazy stories that occur. For instance, we talked about the James Tarolico story and him disappearing off the campaign trail for 12 days and blaming the flu, even though people were like, he's not at his house. Okay, that's a bit of an October surprise, but it's not the same as what the Trump administration has pulled off in the last 24 hours. So, first off, when Representative Ilhan Omar from Minnesota ended up going on stage, what, about 4 or 5 months ago, and she's reading the teleprompter, and she seriously read World War II as World War 11. It's like, okay. You apparently did not grow up here. And
2: it's very
1: nor did
2: clear.
1: She. That's just how it kind of goes.
2: Yes, she did not.
1: When the raid was done to her Washington home, her Washington, D.C. home yesterday morning, it was part of Operation World War 11.
2: Yes.
1: I am, first off, so incredibly amazed that this administration, when it comes to, all right, we're going to send this over to the Justice Department. They've already done the work. Remember, they got a ability to get a warrant to search this woman's house from an environment that breeds liberal judges. And yet there was a judge that looked at this and said, all right, signing off on it. This isn't just about the immigration angle, as we're finding out. This is also about the amount of fraud that this woman was involved in the state of Minnesota, linked to that $8 to $18 billion. I think she's cooked. But now the fun part about all of this is that it immediately drew the entire liberal media and all their acolytes offsides. And they actually had to spend time, and they're going to continue it through the remainder of this week, defending illegal immigration and fraud, which if you need a little October surprise, that's the one to remind people, get out and vote. These people want to defend illegal immigration and fraud.
2: The two things that Americans despise the most at this point.
1: That turn them out.
2: Yes. And that's exactly what turned out everybody for Trump 2.0 is because he was like, I'm going to shut this border down, and he delivered. And then we talk about it all the time. Americans, they understand that the government ain't gonna work the way it's supposed to. They just have accepted that. But fraudulence, they get fed up with because they actually cut the check that pays for the fraud. I'm tired of paying for it. I know everybody else is too. So it's no surprise that it's those two things that now the Democrats are actually defending.
1: And if you need a little bit of a reminder, remember when Mar-a-Lago got raided by the FBI and that case ended up falling apart, but it was on completely bogus terms, in terms of, what are you looking for? You're looking for documents that President Trump was legally allowed to have. Yet you raided his home. You raided the home of a former president. And then these people had the nerve yesterday to be like, this is beyond the pale.
2: Of course.
1: I can't believe you're raiding a congressman's home. Well, listen, the Justice Department on a number of different administrations has done this in the past when you have somebody who's filthy.
2: Broke on and said, this is

0: like Minneapolis, and turning it into an element of trash. Trust me, I've been there two times in the past year. This is a way to strike at that. Because if there was a politician who was benefiting off the fact that they turned that city into trash, it was her. It was on the, was it the Feed My Sheep program?
1: When you come from it, though?
0: When you come from it, this is what you turn it into. This is, these were a people that were trying to build the government saying, hey, we're feeding 1,000 kids every single week out of a restaurant that serves 20 people a week. They've been snaking your money for a long time. And who was the main Democrat that they kept sending back to Congress to keep the money train going? Ilhan Omar.
1: And she's going to win now, too.
0: Who shouldn't have been here in terms of having the legality of being a citizen to start with based on what they're looking into. That's, I mean, this all lines up to hit every home run that turns out Republican voters. Fraud and illegal immigration. And it's actually sitting in your House of Representatives mocking you. Mocking you as they steal your money and completely blow off your laws. If this doesn't get you out to the polls, if this doesn't get you out there to go vote, I don't know what will. It's, here it is. It's right in your face.
1: One more thing, if you recall. The Biden Justice Department had originally opened the investigation into Omar's finances, campaign spending, foreign contacts back in 2024. Not Trump. It was the Biden administration that actually originally opened this.
0: In part because her husband, when it came to the companies that he was opening up, this most notably, I believe it's the winery, that suddenly inflated her net worth from, remember, not a ton. It was like $300,000 to $30 million. And what was the excuse initially? Hey, we wrote it down wrong.
1: Just a... small error.
0: We wrote it down wrong. We added an extra zero.
1: Sorry about that.
0: Wait, hold on a second. You mean to tell me that you added a few extra zeros or you didn't add enough zeros? That's where all this thing got moving.
1: That's right. And you notice how just absolutely pissed the mainstream media was.
0: And notice how silent she is.
1: That's right. Not saying a word. It shows you, though, that's the one thing it does show you, how neutral the mainstream media is. Did they say anything when they found out that Trump was being spied on, his wife, his kid, his lawyers, his campaign being spied on? Nope. Did they say anything?
0: No, they told him it wasn't happening. Leslie Stahl from 60 Minutes told you what happening.
1: And then what about when you found out that they were spying on Americans that were cutting $10 checks to a campaign? Did they say anything? Did they raise much cane about that?
0: No, 10 days ago, didn't say a word about it.
1: But yesterday, that was too much. That was, we can't stand for this. It's chilling.
0: I was thinking about a guy like, I think it's George Santos, was the one that I was pondering yesterday, where when it appeared, hey, this guy's filthy. Like, this guy's done some stuff. The Republicans are the ones that ran him out of the House. They're like, sorry.
1: You got to go.
0: You got to go.
1: And rightfully so.
0: Look at them circle the wagons for somebody as dirty as Ilhan Omar, allegedly. I firmly believe that she was part of the gravy train. Of how do the Democrats secure more money for their elections and for their games they're playing? And they looked at it as, hey, Ilhan's taking care of it with the Somalis over in Minnesota. They got a great racket going. Let's look the other way.
1: Yeah, right. Let's let this
0: That's
1: continue.
0: What I believe was Let's going on. That's why I believe she was protected.
1: Well, and then they were getting their hands greased too.
0: Sure.
1: But by looking the other way. Because that's enough money to grease a lot of hands.
0: Absolutely.
1: $18 billion
0: when
1: up
0: you
1: to
0: you stole
1: million.
0: That much taxpayer money out of Minneapolis. That's what was funding all of this. And so the fact that her and her husband suddenly were worth $30 million.
1: Just overnight.
0: On a $175,000 salary.
1: Yeah.
0: And he doesn't have anything significant to say, hey, look what I did. This is how I made all this money. All right. I know how you made the money.
1: Yeah. No, it's
0: I believe I know how you made the money.
1: Georgia gubernatorial candidate Rick Jackson joins us next on Extra 106.3, the 7 o'clock hour brought to you by Van Sant Law. 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
6: It's Tuesday, October 13th, and here are your headlines. Michigan Democratic Senate candidate Abdul El-Sayed is now facing new scrutiny after denying on Meet the Press that he or his family had any ties to the Muslim Brotherhood, asked twice by host Kristen Welker. He answered no both times, but his half-sister wrote in 2012 that their mother was active in the group while in college. His campaign calls the accusations debunked and says they're bad faith attacks on his faith and his family. Georgia will be busy this week. President Trump set to hold a rally in Dalton on Friday, seeking campaigns across key states ahead of the midterms. Vice President J.D. Vance is also coming to Georgia with a rally set for Wednesday. Former Vice President Kamala Harris is scheduled to visit later this month for an event with Fulton County Democrats. Details on the president's visit for Friday have not yet been released. And finally, West Side drivers get ready once again, as all lanes of I-285 between South Atlanta Road and South Cobb Drive will be closed 7 p.m. this Friday, October 16th. That will last until 5 a.m. on Monday, October 19th, with weather permitting. Traffic will be detoured around the work zone. It's all part of the I-285 West Side Rebuild Project, which is set to finish in 2029. Be sure to stick around. Coming up at 8:25, Bridget Thorne is running for Fulton County Commissioner re-election. We'll join the show. And coming up next right here on the Morning Extra, gubernatorial candidate Rick Jackson will join Tug and Low, so be sure to stick around. More sunshine comes your way today with a high of 87 and a low of 59. 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
1: This is the Morning Extra on Extra 106.3. Tug and Lose until 10, and our guest is Rick Jackson, Georgia gubernatorial candidate. Rick, I feel like this is the race that is a slam dunk, and I know your campaign's not treating it this way, but it seems to be the most obvious slam dunk of any race in the dadgum country. How are you feeling as we're 3 weeks out?
7: Well, I'm feeling like we're running from behind, because that's the way I've done my entire life. But we're going to need every vote, Tug, very much. And good morning to you, Lawson, as well. So, around Georgia, this happened, Governor Kemp in 2018. Everybody thought that there's no way that, that Stacey Abrams could win. And, he almost lost because of that feeling. And so, we went around yesterday to Atlanta, Macon, Columbus, Savannah, and Augusta yesterday, just to talk to people about making sure they get out to vote, because rural Georgia still thinks we're red, but this is a very purple state, and so we're going to need every vote counted as soon as possible, and especially today, starting voting today.
8: Rick Jackson is our guest right here on the Morning Extra, and I just finished telling Tug I've got some opportunity this afternoon to go ahead and early vote. This is the start of it, and we have this obviously leading up into the midterm election. How has it been with your campaign, as you're pointing out, you know, getting into rural Georgia, but letting everybody know in the state of Georgia we've made it very easy to vote around here, get those votes in and get them banked?
7: Absolutely. We want everybody to get out as soon as they can and not take a chance that something happens before Election Day. And then we're encouraging everybody to call three friends and help them, go early and vote. So we're encouraging everybody to go early vote, just like you guys are.
1: Yes, sir. Rick Jackson, our guest here on the Morning Extra. Do you feel like you're going to have independents and Democrats cross the aisle and vote for you, just knowing the background of your opponent, Keisha Lance Bottoms?
7: Yes, especially people that actually know and lived through what happened in 2021 and 22 under her leadership, from that standpoint. You know, the number one priority of any governor, period. There's nothing higher than keeping people safe. And she took up for, you know, criminals over victims and the police, which disqualifies you altogether. In addition, you know, in 2021 was the highest inflation rate under Biden that we had for over 50 years, but the policies of the mayor created 40% higher than the national average, which, you know, from that standpoint, disqualifies you as well from a record standpoint. Look, bad mayors don't make good governors.
8: Rick Jackson is our guest right here on the Morning Extra, and I've raved about your campaign in part because as you got into the, you know, past the primary season and now into the general election, as far as your advertising, there was a chance to go ahead and point out that Keisha Lance Bottoms, some of the ways that she used, the public trust and money to enrich herself. Then it turned into explaining to people who you were for the general. Now every advertisement we've seen as a start of this week has turned into reminding everybody about 2020. How much has that been a strategy with your campaign, to make sure and kind of do this in phases to tell the full story?
7: Well, it has been a strategy because people have forgotten about it. It's been a while. Obviously, people that live inside of Atlanta have not forgotten. People in metro Atlanta have forgotten, and of course, rural areas didn't really pay as much attention to it. And so we needed to remind them of the record. I mean, you are what your record is. And her record of what she did during that time was despicable from my standpoint. And she, when things got tough, she left. She went to Martha's Vineyard to protect her family while leaving residents in Atlanta abandoned.
1: Rick Jackson, our guest on the Morning Extra on Extra 106.3, Tug and Lowson until 10. He is running for governor here in the state of Georgia against Keisha Lance Bottoms. Rick, what do you plan on doing to make things affordable in Georgia, to make it the most affordable state to live in? Because that's a big concern of most voters, and they want to know that so they'll get out and vote for you. Right. What is that answer?
7: Well, first of all, I'm going to continue the policies of Governor Kemp because he's been focusing for the last 4 years on affordability, you know, sending back several billion dollars of taxes and so forth like that. But one of the things is food costs, for instance. Back in during COVID, our supply chain was broken, and it has not been fixed. And so I'm going to provide infrastructure for agriculture in order to bring down food costs. So as an example, our fresh fruit and vegetables, we had a cold storage company that went out of business. And when that happens, 70% of our fresh fruit and vegetables ruined because they can't get them to the store in 3 days. So we need to replace and have infrastructure there. Our farmers are having difficulty because of all the competition and other things. I'm going to create the most capital in order to fix the supply chain. We have, you know, just they only have one or two people they can buy fertilizer from, and you know how that works. But also, our cattle has to be sent to the Midwest in order to get cut, and that costs more. So by replacing these infrastructure process centers, we'll be able to lower food. And of course, I'm going to be cutting gas. We're cutting taxes. We're going to be cutting taxes, rather, on gas, on utilities, you know, no tips, no tax on tips and so forth, so that we can have people keep their hard-earned money versus, you know, Keisha basically is a tax and spend liberal that likes to have California's type of policies here in Georgia.
8: Rick Jackson is our guest running for governor right here in the state of Georgia. This state is so dynamic, and you talk about the agriculture end, but also this is an environment where we turn out a lot of technology-oriented students, you know, Georgia having an eye on the future. How are you having to balance that when we look at, obviously, we want to make sure we take care of our farmers. At the same time, we want to create an environment where we can foster some of the high-tech stuff that is going to be available to move into Georgia and to foster in Georgia.
7: Well, first of all, it's a very good point. We have our bright students from Georgia Tech that lead in AI in the country having to go to Silicon Valley in order to you know, start up their new tech companies. And so I'm going to make this the best place in order to be an entrepreneur. We're going to bring more capital for startup companies, early stage companies, and so forth right here in Georgia. I will always, you know, do like our previous governors have done as far as bringing in other companies to Georgia. But my main focus is investing in our companies in Georgia because I believe that's the best return, and it's also good for our state. We need to be – I want to make this the number one entrepreneurial state in the country, and that's what I plan on doing. And I think with the right type of capital, we can do that.
1: You could do that with technology, as you talked about, Georgia Tech students, but you're an expert in healthcare, and healthcare gets discussed all the time. It's one of the affordability issues that you know, kind of goes hand in hand there. What are you going to do here in Georgia to make healthcare affordable and accessible and all the things that Georgians need?
7: Well, we're going to do expand the health care access and make sure everybody's covered. But we're also going to create the best technology in any state, and that is so that every citizen has their own access to their own records, so that when you go to another doctor or another hospital, they have access to all your tests and all your clinical records. That will lower cost in itself. Plus, you'll actually know before you pay for something.

0: what it's going to cost, which is very important if you want to find out where the nearest MRI is and how much it costs and so forth like that. You'll have that ability. I'm going to eliminate, restrict the insurance companies from denying care. They're practicing medicine, and I'm going to eliminate that. And then we've got to get rid of the middleman. The middleman is what costs us a lot of money in health care. I know health care, and we'll have the most cost-effective health care program in the United States, where I'm not going to run again. That's how confident I am that I can lower our health care costs.
1: Rick Jackson is our guest right here on The Morning Extra, and I want to follow up on that as well. Because of your expertise in the industry, are you getting a lot of that on the campaign trail, especially from some of our older people in the state of Georgia, some of our seniors, where that access to the health care and then just the bureaucracy of it, all the paperwork of it, is that been one of the big concerns that we're hearing on a regular basis to go along with, property taxes?
0: Well, I think most people are confused, and health care is very complicated from that standpoint. They just know it's not working for them. It costs too much, and they have no idea what's going on. It's just very archaic from that standpoint. But technology, 21st century technology, is going to eliminate all the paperwork. I don't know if you've ever gone to a hospital, but you actually answer the same questions three times before you have surgery or do anything else. You won't have to do that with the right technology. So I think technology is the real key of making that happen, and we'll be the first one in the United States to have a system that is like this, so that it does streamline everything and eliminates unnecessary paperwork and unnecessary tests as well.
2: Rick Jackson's our guest on The Morning Extra, Tug and Lose until 10. Rick running for governor against Keisha Lance Bottoms. You talk about technology, and technology is great. Sometimes people are fearful of technology and the way that it's powered. That would be data centers. I know that's a hot button issue. Anytime you're out on the campaign trail, people are asking about that. How do you ease people's nerves, ease people's mind about data centers and how they'll be used?
0: Well, first of all, I would require three things. Number one is that the community have control. Nobody should have a data center if they don't want it there, period. Also that they have strict EPA standards. But the main thing that I would say is that I would only approve a data center if it gives an economic benefit to every person in the community by reducing their power bill or reducing their property taxes. In fact, I think they can do both. So, you know, if somebody doesn't want a data center, I'll help them defend it. But if they want one, I can negotiate and help them so that they get an economic benefit. And once they have the option of saying, do I want a data center and lower my property taxes or my power bill or not have one, well, they're in control. But I believe when they understand the economic benefit, if it's structured correctly, that some people are going to want to do that. We have that several places in Georgia already.
1: Rick Jackson, running for governor of the state of Georgia, is our guest right here on The Morning Extra. 3 weeks out, early voting begins today. I do want to ask you, all right, are we burning the candle at both ends? Are you getting plenty of sleep? When are you when are you getting in meals? Like, it's got to be down to the wire at this point. I'm just kind of curious about how much the hustle has, I mean, obviously you've been running around the state quite a bit, but now that we're down to the finish line, how crazy is your schedule looking?
0: My schedule's been crazy for many months right now because I've had to, you know, create a 2-year campaign in several months because nobody knew who I was and so forth like that. But, you know, we had a good trip yesterday with Governor Kemp and the First Lady Marty Kemp. We went to Macon, Columbus, Savannah, and Augusta and Atlanta and did press events to, you know, encourage people to vote early as soon as they can, not to leave it to chance. So, But I am doing real well. Thanks for asking. But I have worked hard my whole life, so I'm used to the pace. I'm getting enough rest, and I'm eating as healthy as I can. But this is really important. And to be honest, from my standpoint, I'm driven by purpose. If I was doing this for myself, this would be a terrible idea. But I'm doing it to have a kingdom impact and to help those that are the least of these and the people that are struggling, because I have struggled. Once you've done that, you never forget it, and you don't forget people that are struggling. So my purpose is driving me, so I'm doing great. Thanks for asking.
2: Yes, sir. Rick Jackson, as we wrap up here, Kingdom Impact is the thing that you say, and that's the reason I voted for you, and I hope others will go out and vote for you. You talk about growing up and, you know, people learning who you are. I saw the great ad with Pam and BJ, your foster family growing up, and they had such wonderful things to say about you. Is there anything that's been on the campaign trail that somebody's asked you and that it surprised you, that you didn't expect this question to come, or even who asked it to you?
0: No, I have not. People have been, you know, first of all, very sincere, and they're struggling. So, you know, I'm listening to that. And, you know, you hear people. Look, the thing that moved me more than anything is a gentleman in Griffin came up to me, and he was crying, and he said that his wife wanted him to vote on me. And I said, what does that mean? And he said, well, she voted on you in the primary, and this was in the runoff. And he said, when she was in the hospital dying, she made me promise I would vote for you.
2: Wow.
0: And of course, we both cried. It was unbelievable. But, you know, those kind of things move you and motivate you and make you want to do more for people, because, you know, they're hurting. And so from that standpoint, that was one of the most moving and inspiring things that I've ever seen. He came up to me about a month ago after the runoff, and he's still struggling, of course, when you lose somebody like that. But those are the kind of things that motivate me to help and encourage people. I think the governor's position ought to be the number one encourager in the state, and that's what I want to do, is to help people help themselves, help them get out of poverty, help them get a job, help our kids to get their education so they're reading by the third grade, obviously. So from that standpoint, I have a lot of things to do, but because it's a purpose verse, you know, goals push, but purpose pulls, and that's what I'm focused on right now.
2: Gosh, man. Friend of the show, Rick Jackson, we encourage you to get out and vote for him today, and if you can't get out today, get out and early vote. Let's bank as many as we can, but at a minimum, 3 weeks from today, make sure you're out voting for Rick for governor of the state of Georgia. Rick, God bless you. Thank you so much for your time this morning, and continued success, sir.
0: Well, God bless you. Thank you so much. I appreciate your support.
2: Yes, sir.
1: Thank you.
2: There you go. Awesome guy. I'm telling you, man, he is going to make a difference. He is going to make an impact. I'm
1: telling you, that grind that he's on right now, dude, has to just be incredible.
2: You can hear it.
1: Yeah, it's a lot of work. I mean,
2: absolutely.
1: You're down to the last little bit of a campaign, and all you're trying to do now, like, the messaging is out. Now it's, how do I get my people who have now considered voting for me, how do I get them out? And so early voting begins today. Start banking the votes.
2: Go get it done. 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
1: Oh, and by the way, if you're just curious where you need to vote, you can jump on the website. Only takes a couple minutes to make sure where your voting precinct is at. And again, if you go early, it's very easy to get in and out of there within minutes.
2: I know for us, it's at the library. I mean, it is literally walk in, do your thing, walk right back out.
1: Yeah.
2: It is easy, easy. Make sure you're getting it done. Do not sit at home. Do not sit on your hands. Do not think, this is the easy one, because we need every vote. This country depends on it. The state depends on it. And your hometown depends on it. Yes, the border was Biden's fault, but the acknowledgement, well, this is a life ring. Next and Extra.
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1: Good morning. Here are your sports headlines for Tuesday, October 13th. The National League Championship Series now has the Milwaukee Brewers with a 2-game-to-none series lead over the L.A. Dodgers after a 7-4 win last night in Milwaukee. The scene now shifts to L.A., where the Dodgers look to avoid that 3-0 series hole. That series continues on Wednesday night. As for the American League, the Cleveland Guardians grabbed a 1-game-to-none series lead over the Rays in Tampa after a 73 win for the Guardians last night. Game two of that series continues tonight at 8 o'clock. From the NFL, Monday Night Football last night, the Buffalo Bills beat the L.A. Rams in overtime, moving to 4-1 on the season. That after a 37-34 win, the Rams fall to 2-3 to start the season. With your sports headlines, I'm Carlos Medina.
4: Hey, this is Tom, the Honest Car Guy. I'm here with Mr. Dillon, and I want to let him talk to you a little bit about the Honest Car Guy, and I'm going to let him tell his story.
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2: Tagging Loves until 10 on Extra 106.3. Great conversation with Rick Jackson. We were discussing in the break, just you can tell that he is burning the candle at both ends.
1: That was the way I put it, having listened to him. Having had him in studio with us on two different occasions, each for an hour, I think as much as we talk about access, Rick Jackson and his campaign have given this radio program and the station as much access as anybody, and we've got a chance to talk with him on the air and off the air. And so by the time I was hearing, I'm like, yeah, I was like, this has been a very long campaign. And as he's put it in the past, to be the guy that no one had ever heard about, he's running a 2-year campaign in the span of a handful of months.
2: Freaking crazy. And the thing about that is I don't know that anybody knows this, but Los and I do not chase guests.
1: No.
2: At all. Guests that come on this show usually reach out to us and say, hey, we'd like to come on. We'd like to talk to your audience. Lowe's and I are not chasing anybody to be on the show. We don't need to do that, and we refuse to do that. We won't do that. So, no, when people call, it's because they've said, we want to talk to you.
1: Except Anna Paulina Luna.
2: We might.
1: It's the only one.
2: We might consider.
1: No, there's a very, for every guest we have on, I would say 95% of them have contacted us to get in front of you all as an audience.
2: Or
1: there's only a very small amount where we're like, hey, Timber Chet is in the air. Okay, cool. Let's do that.
2: Let's
1: reach out to him.
2: Absolutely.
1: Very rarely do we actually go down that road.
2: Yeah.
1: That sort of stuff.
2: Absolutely right. And like Adam Carolla is going to be at the Helium Comedy Club in Alpharetta. Like I would like to have him on the show
1: because I think
2: it'd be just interesting to talk to. So that's what I mean. Like politicians, we're not chasing anybody down to be on the show, but, Cowboy's on the phone from Griffin. Cowboy, what's up, buddy?
0: Hey, morning, fellas. I wanted to ask y'all, how come these politicians always want to lower property taxes when I think they should just abolish them? Because you pay all your life on a piece of property or a house, and it's never really yours because you miss a payment, and they'll come take it. So, and all this revenue that we're getting in from Hollywood moving, you know, Georgia's the most number one, blah, blah, blah, with income. We're the richest state, but we still pay our income taxes, and we're still paying property taxes, and I don't understand it. And if they really want to get some votes, I think that these politicians should give us tax write-offs on vet bills for our small and large animals.
2: Especially the cowboy.
1: Right, cowboy,
2: there,
1: appreciate the call. I will tell you, from discussing this with Rick Jackson on air and off the air quite a bit, he has looked at data centers and pointed out that this is part of the future. Like, this is coming. This is happening. But as he pointed out during the interview with us, it's going to be left up to your community whether or not you want to have it. But we referred to them at the time. Remember, we said some communities aren't even Walmart communities.
2: That's like, right.
1: they're not even big enough for a Walmart.
2: Yeah.
1: And so as he pointed out, he was like, if you're taking a data center on some of your land, it's like more than likely that particular county or that particular area will be able to eliminate your property taxes entirely.
2: He said that while sitting in that seat right there.
1: Yeah, several months ago with us.
2: And he made it clear, and I thought that was smart to do. If you don't want a data center, don't have one.
1: Don't take it. But if
2: you're good, like out in, I think it's Columbia County out near Augusta, where that's what they're doing, is they're eliminating property taxes out there in that county by taking the data center. There's so much revenue that's going to be coming in. They're going to be able to do that because it's good for the community.
1: But I'm right there with Cowboy. There's something that feels very strange that you have paid for your land, you have paid for your property, you've paid for your home.
2: It's a shame.
1: And yet you can still possibly have to deal with a tax lien and someone taking away your property because you did not pay your property taxes, especially when you're an older Georgian and you're no longer taking advantage of, let's say, the schools. Instead, you're just there for your, hey, my fire, my police, my roads. Why am I still paying this sort of bill?
2: Yeah, that's got to get fixed. That's got to get resolved. And hopefully one day it will.
1: Fortunately, we've had almost every single candidate we've had, whether it's been Rick Jackson or whether we've been even a Greg Dolezal has been very aggressive with this, talking about the need for the state of Georgia. Because of having Florida with no state income tax and Tennessee with no state income tax, how do we lower our state income tax and drive down our property taxes significantly in order to be competitive?
2: I would like to see the income tax go away, too.
1: Oh, I'm a big fan.
2: I am a fan of that idea.
1: I'm telling you, when I moved to Georgia, I was like, what is this?
2: Yeah, what is this? This is terrible.
1: I did not have one of these when I lived in Texas.
2: What is this? This is terrible. This is awful. This is like gas station food. Not good. I kid.
21: My buddies and I always joke, we're like, if we're ever going to move anywhere, let's move to Texas. We have the income tax.
2: Absolutely. Or Florida.
1: But Texas, on the other end of it, though, your property taxes in the state of Texas are significantly higher.
2: Because they got to make up the money somewhere.
1: Yeah.
2: But what would be the most effective and have you pay the least? I mean, that's the ultimate goal, right? Like, and I don't know what that is. I'm not smart enough to figure out what that is. Is it get rid of the state tax, but then, like Los is describing, property tax go up. I feel like those are already high enough. I don't know what the right scenario is, but I think Rick Jackson's a guy that's smart enough can figure it out. And that's the reason I think that he's going to do very well. And I I kind of let him in a little bit, and he did not take the bait because I was like, this should be a slam dunk. It's Keisha Lance Bottoms. She burned down the city of Atlanta. It should be a slam dunk.
1: She burned down Atlanta.
2: I mean, come on. Her and Sherman. I mean, that's it. Those are the two people who have done it, and neither one of them are well-liked. You know, so that's – I thought for sure that, you know, I would lead him in, and he didn't take the bait. He's like, no, you don't understand. Maybe people in Atlanta, they remember 2020. They remember standing down the police. They remember the buildings being on fire. But not everybody does, and it's been 6 years, and people have a really short 140-character memory.
1: The benefit that Rick Jackson has, and we've seen this in so much of the polling, is that in order for Keisha Lance Bottoms to win, she has to be extremely strong in Fulton County, in the city of Atlanta, and because that's her home turf. That has been the problem, is that Atlanta remembers, and they're getting a big reminder right now every single time that you yes. turn on sports or anything else about these ads. If she doesn't dominate, she has no chance in Fulton County. If she was to get, let's say, 60% of the vote, she has no chance to win. So it's about reminding Fulton County, Atlanta residents, this is what it was like when she was in charge.
2: And the reason I know that this is effective, as I told you, my wife, we were watching football on Saturday, and that's when the big buy came down, and it was every commercial set that you saw that. And my wife, who pays attention to politics kind of on the surface, like when it's close to election time, I think she's like most people. It's close to election time, I'm going to pay attention. And she started asking me questions and trying to refresh her own memory about what happened in 2020. So that's why Rick Jackson's really smart. Even though it seems like it'll be a slam dunk, you got to get out and vote. And that was his message this morning on The Morning Extra. Here on Extra 106.3, when we continue, what the people, maybe you, believe about political party tells you what the polling can't. Next on Extra.
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4: Well, good day, everybody. Some random thoughts. Random thoughts because my mind can't seem to focus on anything. Well, let's see. How about the Houthis over there shutting down Saudi Arabia's airport? Why do we let these desert snakes create such havoc? If we can have python hunts in Florida, we can have Houthi hunts over there in the Middle East. Eliminate them. We have the firepower. Do it. And by the way, why isn't Europe helping? Okay, I'm addicted, as you know, to police videos. A lot of these chases threaten the lives of everybody out there on the interstates and the roads. Yet they're misdemeanors. They're not always felonies. Make them felonies. In fact, make it okay for the police to beat the absolute yak squeeze out of these people when they do catch them. Put me on the jury, the police go free. Left-wing hacks on Facebook like to put a picture of some illegal criminal alien up there being pried away from his kids to be deported. You see, the kids are here legally. And then they have the caption, "Is this what you voted for?" Damn right that's what I voted for. That's one of the best things Trump has done. The Democrats said, we can't do anything about the illegals. We need comprehensive immigration reform. BS. Trump has put the lie to that, and I hope he continues to do so. And by the way, I still love when he landed a bunch of illegals on Martha's Vineyard and said, here, you left-wing hack Democrats, you take care of them. Those illegals hadn't moved 5 miles from the airport before those Democrat hacks were having them removed by the military. Apparently, that's what they voted for. Okay, I'm going to go back and hit the sack. I'm not fit to exist in society today, so I'm going to pull the sheets up over my head. Neil Bortz, Extra 106.3.
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5: Iran-backed Tibet Houthis keep up the attacks.
6: I'm Dave Anthony, Fox News, continuing to target Saudi Arabia with missiles.
22: This followed a deadly weekend that left 14 people dead and hundreds wounded as the Houthis fired missiles against King Khalid International Airport. The Houthis are threatening to escalate the already volatile situation, warning foreign airlines against using Saudi airspace or airports. Saudi Arabia has issued a notice to airmen suspending operations at that major airport for the remainder of the week.
6: Fox's Trey Yingston, Tel Aviv. President Trump told reporters the Houthis are misbehaving badly as the U.S. considers helping the Saudis battle them. And then last night at a rally for Republicans in Ohio, he repeated the goal of the Iran conflict.
23: They're never going to have a nuclear weapon, and it's going to end very soon. And as soon as it ends, your gasoline comes down.
6: Gas prices have never been this pricey at this time of year. Diesel is up slightly today, but AAA's national average, $6.27 per gallon, is a quarter less than the record high for diesel last month. Today, the president will hold another GOP campaign rally in Alaska, 3 weeks now before the elections. 9 roller coasters are shut down at 6 amusement parks after a man was killed when he fell off the Goliath coaster at Six Flags Over Georgia yesterday. The New York Post reports he was on the ride with his son. Actress Selma Blair is free this morning, released on bail after being arraigned last night in New York City, facing assault charges for what she's accused of doing Sunday night on a flight from Los Angeles, assaulting flight attendants, and for what she allegedly did after.
24: Selma Blair was restrained on the aircraft and taken into custody after the plane landed at JFK. But listen to this. While being transported from the airport to an ambulance, officials say Selma Blair repeatedly kicked a Port Authority police officer in the face, neck, and chest.
6: Fox's Todd Pyro, a nurse, also allegedly assaulted. Pope Leo is now in a Rome hospital. He waved to well-wishers arriving a short time ago for surgery to remove a nodule from a lung. America's listening to Fox News.
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2: Dude, I love this song. This song puts a smile on my face anytime I hear it, and I didn't even expect to hear it this morning, but I sure glad I am. Cheeseburger in Paradise, Jimmy Buffett. Come on, dude.
26: Love Buffett.
2: I can listen to Jimmy Buffett all day long.
1: There is music that just depresses me. This is it.
2: Jimmy Buffett music?
1: Yeah. Now,
2: oh, wow.
1: Now, I respect. No, it's awful. The fact that you both like it. Just
2: love it. Don't like it. Love it.
1: Y'all should be making love to each other after the show.
2: Bryce, I love you, buddy. See you later, Tug.
1: It's just gross. No, first off, I respect the fact that the band built an empire.
2: Oh, sure.
1: Off of what he decided to do. He's like, I'm going to take this guitar. I'm going to find pliable, tractable, easy people. And then I'm going to get it to where they'll buy just about anything and...
2: And everything.
1: And everything.
2: And go on cruises and stay in hotels.
1: Exactly.
2: All of it.
1: My favorite place to stay in downtown Atlanta when we're there for a volleyball tournament is Margaritaville.
2: I've never stayed there.
1: Awesome.
2: Okay.
1: Fun.
2: Yeah.
1: Comfortable. Nice rooms.
2: Yeah.
1: You know, it's... I'm telling you, I respect the game.
2: Yeah.
1: At the same time, I think the music sucks.
2: That's why I can't believe that. Oh, God, so much fun.
1: And I'm glad we have, you know, the extras, because that is so much cooler than the parrot heads.
2: I mean, fair, yeah. I mean, if you're comparing names, I think the extras is better than the parrot heads. Sure, I'm with that. I ask the extras, can you ask in the chat, like, what's the... Yeah, Jimmy Buffett, thumbs up, thumbs down. Just get an idea of what people think.
1: Yeah, what is Jimmy Buffett's dumbest song?
2: Oh, I mean, I don't think he has a dumb one, but
1: granted,
2: I love Volcano. I love Cheeseburger Paradise. Come Monday is my favorite.
1: That's probably the only one that I can tolerate on a regular basis.
2: That was his biggest hit.
1: It's Come Monday.
2: Come Monday was so good. And it appropriately that he died on a Labor Day weekend. And that's what he references in his big hit, biggest hit.
1: That's what he was
2: Come Monday
1: preparing for.
2: Yeah, right. He absolutely knew. He knew. He had the foresight to know that he was going to die on a Labor Day weekend. And reference it in that song.
1: And I get it. The Auburn people did so fired up over Jimmy being their guy, and here's what Auburn the story people. Is. Oh, yeah.
2: He's an Auburn guy?
1: Yeah, take a look. Like, apparently he had spent some time there in, like, a fraternity and then left and was like, I'm gonna do music. I'm done with this thing.
2: Yeah, I knew he was from South Alabama, I thought. So, yeah, but I knew he was an Alabama guy, but I didn't know. And I did know he went to college for a little while and dropped out, but I didn't know that. Yeah. I didn't know where. So, yeah, man.
1: But they take him as, like, their own.
2: He's like their saint.
1: Our guy.
2: He's our patron saint.
1: Yeah. Considering like all the great music that you have, like that comes out of Athens.
2: Yeah.
1: Auburn, Alabama's like, we have Jimmy.
2: Hey, look, that's a good one to have. You're going to have one.
1: It's fine.
2: That's a good one to have.
1: It's cruise ships and hotels.
2: Absolutely. And fun times for everybody.
21: So we got a couple. We got a no, and then he's okay.
2: Wow. Okay.
1: Wow. All right.
21: Kimmer said the pirate song is awesome.
2: The pirate song is awesome. That Kimmer said that? Cameron knows what he's talking about. I love, I think he's referring to A Pirate at 40. I think that's the song that he's referring to. I could be wrong.
1: Sing it this afternoon.
2: Yeah, absolutely. He should.
1: I need more audio.
2: He should sing it.
1: Need more Kimmer song audio.
2: Anytime we can get Kimmer singing.
1: Right now I only have Slow Ride.
2: Slow Ride.
21: A lot of them are out.
2: Really?
21: Yeah.
2: I'm surprised by that.
1: Yeah.
2: Okay. Well,
1: I'm telling you, I respect what he built.
2: Yeah, sure. Yeah.
1: But I've never liked the music.
2: Okay.
1: Yeah.
2: If I try to,
1: but I'm like that on, like, for instance, Metallica. There are Metallica songs that I'm like, okay, that's a pretty cool song. If you told me what album do you want to put on, I'm like, none of them.
2: Gosh, see, I love Metallica. I listen to Metallica.
1: But I respect what they did in terms of merch and everything else.
2: They built another empire.
1: They created an industry.
2: From the business standpoint,
1: yes.
2: You're exactly right. They have built a freaking empire. And James Hetfield moved his family out of San Francisco because it got crazy. And if I'm not mistaken, he might have moved to Texas. I don't know that for sure. Don't quote me on that, but I think that's where
1: they were. I mean, they were on the forefront with Lars Ulrich of going after. When you started to have an MP3 industry in trading music.
2: They understood.
1: They understood. They're like, guys, get on board. This is the end of music as you know it.
2: And it was.
1: Sure enough, it was the end.
2: Yeah,
1: there
2: smart.
1: Was no more Tower Records or Sound Warehouse or anything else.
2: And I remember people being pissed at them. I was pissed at them.
1: I was like, why are you trying to grab every penny?
2: Yeah.
1: Because there were going to be a lot less of them that were going to be available.
2: And I bet many artists right now look back and go, I wish I'd have paid more attention to what James and Lars were talking about.
1: I remember when Dave Matthews Band, when they released a live album, and it was, in comparison to bootleg stuff that was out there, it was terrible. But the only reason I remember it was because listening to it, I was like, well, why are they doing that? They were trying to curtail the trading of all of their music. And they decided, well, let's put out some substandard stuff, or they thought was high end. I remember just listening to it, and be like, but they were doing it because they're trying to like punch at the wind.
2: Mm-hmm.
1: It's like it was changing; they weren't going to be able to do anything about it.
2: Absolutely.
1: Same thing with Metallica,
2: dude. I remember in 1997, the first CD burner I'd ever seen. Dude, I was in the Navy with. He was. He had the. One of the sweetest people you ever meet in your whole life, but he was socially awkward. Really, really socially awkward. But I was always good to him, and he was always nice to me, and, you know, he even spoke funny. I mean, it was entertaining to be around. But he was a technology geek, and he was like, I got this new CD burner. And I was like, what's a CD burner? He was like, well, we can take your CDs and copy it on this CD. And I was like, oh, my Lord.
1: I don't know why you're making me sound that way.
2: No, it wasn't you. This dude's name was.
1: I had one.
2: Yeah.
1: And we were doing the same thing.
2: Yeah, it was crazy. But I hadn't seen it. And, you know, and this was like I said, 97, and I was just fascinated by it all. I just hadn't seen it before. And Mason, his name was Mason. I introduced him to my wife one time. We were dating at the time. She was like, I thought you were joking about his voice. That's exactly what he sounded like. But we even found, and this was way, way early, We even found a Pearl Jam concert that I had gone to and were able to download it and put it on. I'd never seen anything like it. I thought it was the most amazing thing, but.
1: Did you run from it scared?
2: No, no.
1: What wizardry?
2: No, no.
1: Satan!
2: I hugged the HP. I was like, oh, God bless you. This is wonderful.
1: You fell to your knees and just started praying.
2: Yes. I thought it was great.
1: The Dark Lord Satan is trying to reach out to me.
2: Yes, through a Pearl Jam concert.
1: Help me, Jesus.
2: From Knoxville.
7: Get away, nonsense.
2: Who would have thought, man?
1: Yeah. Away with you, demon.
2: Cause you were
1: building, burn.
2: You were more like Mason, but probably less awkward than Mason was.
1: Maybe.
2: And, you know, you're putting together websites. I wasn't, man. I just thought this was the coolest thing I'd ever seen. I didn't realize, though, going back to the Lars thing, they realized this is going to damage, greatly damage. And I was just like, no, full speed ahead. I was mad at them.
1: To the point now that if you go to a record store, there's a reason why we have vinyl record stores. Because there is no such thing anymore as a place you go to buy CDs or anything else.
2: That's right. Yeah. It's
1: all gone.
2: The mom and pops, and there's a couple. There's one in downtown Alpharetta. That's, you know, it's Revinyl. I forget the name of it, but, right there on the corner in downtown. And there's there's a couple here and there around town. But the key is, this is what some people don't realize. The key is you got to get the original vinyls because now they're just taking a digital print of what you would get if you stream it and, you know, printing it on the vinyl. It's not
1: going to have the regular studio recording in that same quality.
2: Mm-mm. Which is what even people like Dave Grohl was like, when I listen to a vinyl, I actually hear the guitars the way they're meant to sound.
1: Yeah. If you ever seen what it looks like when it comes to a CD. So the audio works in small blips the entire time and it's so tightly packed that you can't hear the hole. Your brain fills in where the holes are. Vinyl has no holes in terms of the audio. It just stays the audio. Whereas digital CD audio, you get the little holes that are basically in between everything that you're listening to.
2: Freaking crazy, man. Who would have thought that these days we'd be back to buying cool vinyls? You know, and that's something that I've never, well, I say never. 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I have the original Pearl Jam Vitalogy from 1994 that I bought at a record shop. 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I wonder, you know, if they would even work. 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Let's run these numbers because Harry Enten tells you what skewed polling might not be able to. But I'll be.

0: So when you you hear about all this polling that's just not going the Republicans' way, and we've talked about it all the time. Just the polls underestimate Republicans. But Harry Enten says if they do that, if they were to do that, then they're screwing themselves. They're doing the wrong thing by doing that. They're not telling even Democrat voters the right thing. But the passion, if you're passionate about your party, are you passionate about the GOP? Are Democrats passionate about their party, or have they gone too far left? This is where Harry Enten picks up, talking about that versus polling.
1: How about those Senate races, right? This is where the Democratic problem comes really into focus. It's where it comes into focus, right? It comes into focus. Because just take a look here. The median and the key Senate races, and the Democrats must win at least the median. In fact, they have to go beyond the median and the key. Look at the party ID margin. Look at this. That is saying, voters saying the Republicans versus Democrats. The margin is 3 for Republicans. Nationwide, it's actually closer to, let's say, the Dems plus 8. So we're talking about the key swing states right in the Senate being about 11 points more Republican. And more than that, take a look at this in terms of saying that the Democratic Party is too far left. It's a majority. 52%. This number has basically held since the summer. And it still is an indication that Democrats might have something left to be desired. They might leave something on the table when it comes to the United States.
0: So he's telling you right now that the polling is not right, but the party ID, the passion for the party, is actually favoring the Republicans, and by a pretty big margin. And when Democrat voters are asked, hey, is the party too far left? 52% say yes, it is. That is going to keep Democrats from voting. When they talk about Republicans not answering the phone as the reason they think they're not going to vote, Harry Enten says it doesn't matter if they're answering the phones.
2: If I'm wrong, I will say I'm wrong. I will tell you that right now. But my political instincts have been telling me for a number of months

0: ballot one more time, I think, has energized these people. And I think that's exactly what Harry Enten is bringing up.
1: That's what he's picking up on.
0: Yep. That's what the numbers, that's what my political instincts have told me from talking to people and asking those questions and seeing what the numbers have continued to show out in many of these races.
1: And the polls always underestimate Republicans. I want to play you one more piece of audio from Harry Enten. He said, the pollsters better watch themselves if they underestimate more than 3 points.
2: 26 Senate map. If the polls underestimate Republicans by 2 to 4 points. Well, remember all that blue that was on the map before? All that blue went, bye-bye, see you later, adios amigos, sayonara. Those Democratic chances and those Democratic hopes down there into Lake Erie. Look at this. Now what we're dealing with, if in fact the polls underestimate the Republicans, is 53 Republican Senate seats compared to 47 Republican seats. Maine. That stays red. How about a flip in Michigan where Abdul Sayed very neck and neck in the polls with Mike Rogers? Ohio stays red. Iowa stays red. Alaska stays red. Now, I will note that even in this scenario, right, you still get a situation where North Carolina stays blue and Georgia stays blue. But Texas goes red. See you later. Ken Paxton gets elected to the United States Senate, no James Tallarico. So a very clear Republican win in the Senate if the polls are underestimating the Republicans, like perhaps they did in 2020, like they did in 2016, so on and so forth. And on the House side, what about this? Well, on the House side, by the way, getting a little schwitzy. I think I'm going to have a drink in a second. Huh. If the polls undershot the Republicans by greater than 3 points, well, that's all you need. That's all you need for Republicans in order for them to actually probably hold on to the U.S. House of Representatives.
1: He's telling you they're underestimating. He's expecting it. He knows it. And he goes on to say that polls have underestimated the GOP 14 out of the last 16 election cycles and since 1994.
0: All right, I want to drive that home. Underestimation, 14 out of the last 16 opportunities. The only way that the Democrats take the House as of right now is if the polling is spot on for the third time in 17 elections.
1: The likelihood seems really slim.
0: The only way they take the House, as long as you show up and vote and you get your friends to vote and you get out and early vote, early voting is starting, is if the polls are exactly right for the third time in 17 elections.
1: Do you believe that's the case?
0: Get out and vote.
1: Get out and vote. It's exactly right.
0: They don't know how to poll you. They don't know how to find you. You're busy. You don't answer the phone with this stuff. You don't have a landline. You don't take part in YouGov or anything else like that. Go out and vote.
1: They're convinced that you're not going to vote because you don't participate in those things. Yep. That's what Axios is reporting.
0: You don't have time for it.
1: I don't care anything about it. Not interested in it at all. It's fascinating to hear it, though, from Harry Enten, a guy that, you know, that we trust. I've seen no evidence of him misleading people. He tells the truth. And this is one of those moments where you go, man, I even heard the truth on CNN. Morning Extra at Extra 106.3. What Lo said, what Rick Jackson said, what I've said, get out and vote. Do not be misled. Do not be discouraged. Do not sit on your hands. When we come back, Fulton County Commission District 1, Bridget Thorne joins us next. She's got a big debate tonight. This is Extra 106.3.
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7: I'm Chad Pergram with the Speaker's Lobby. Intercollegiate athletics could evolve thanks to the Senate passing a bill to regulate money for players, schools, and even TV networks. The Senate overwhelmingly passed the bill. It regulates NIL, establishing a ceiling that all schools must use when forking out dollars for name, image, or likeness. Senate Commerce Committee Chairman Ted Cruz of Texas said the bill will, quote, end the chaos associated with NIL. That's to say nothing of student-athletes flitting about from school to school each year with no real regulation over transfers, and how many years players are eligible to compete. The bill permits one transfer over a five-year period. It also cracks down on those older than age 24 if they've used any collegiate eligibility. But despite the big vote in the Senate and President Trump's support, this legislation faces an unclear path in the House. The House is out until after the midterms. The House twice tried to advance similar college sports bills in the past 10 months. The leadership yanked those off the floor since they lacked the votes. With the Speaker's Lobby, Chad Pergram, Fox News.
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9: It's Tuesday, October 13th, and here are your headlines. Michigan Democratic Senate candidate Abdul El-Sayed is facing new scrutiny after denying on Meet the Press that he or his family have any ties to the Muslim Brotherhood. Asked twice by host Kristen Welker, he answered no both times, but his half-sister wrote in 2012 that their mother was active in the group while in college. His campaign calls the accusations, quote, debunked, and says they're bad faith attacks on both his faith and his family. Georgia will be busy this week and this month. President Trump set to hold a rally in Dalton on Friday as he campaigns across key states ahead of the midterm elections. Vice President J.D. Vance will also be coming to Georgia with a rally set for Wednesday. Former Vice President Kamala Harris is scheduled to visit the Peach State later this month for an event with Fulton County Democrats. Details on the president's visit for Friday have not yet been released. And finally, West Side drivers here ready once again as all lanes between I-285 between South Atlanta Road and South Cobb Drive will be closed at 7 p.m. this Friday, October 16th, through 5 a.m. on Monday, October 19th, weather permitting. Traffic will be detoured around the work zone. It's all part of the I-285 West Side rebuild, which is set to finish in 2029. More sunshine comes your way today with a high of 87, a low of 59. Bridget Thorne, who is running for re-election for Fulton County Commission, representing District 1, will join Tug and Lewis next right here on The Morning Extra. 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I'm Bryce Gobert.
10: 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Our guest now, Bridget Thorne, who is a Fulton County Commissioner and would like to stay that way. Thank you so much for taking the drive down and coming to talk to us.
11: Thank you. It's my pleasure. It's always great being with you guys.
10: Yes,
11: it's been
10: ma'am.
11: A while.
10: It has been a minute. I was telling Lewis, you were one of the very first guests when this station even launched, when you were originally launching your campaign for the first, you know, the first election. We were at Maple Street Biscuits
11: in
10: downtown.
11: Correct.
10: Do you remember
11: in
10: that?
11: Alpharetta,
10: yep.
11: Yeah. Downtown Alpharetta.
10: Absolutely, which, you know, you represent part of. But this campaign this time around seems to be a little more crazy than maybe in the past with your opponent.
11: It is. It's a crazy, crazy attack campaign. I thought I could run on just my record and just putting it out there, but my opponent just has to sit back and let a DC pack just launch attack ads on me, text messages, mailers, spending hundreds of thousands of dollars on this race, outside DC money, that we know the pack is funded by, Soros pack. The Democracy PAC is funding the state plus local election. They also fund Fair Fight. So Fair Fight endorses my opponent, and then this PAC does the attack.
12: Bridget Thorne is our guest. We always talk about the importance of local, that, you know, the sexy races are president and Senate and everything else, but local ends up affecting your life the most. And so I find it so interesting that you have money that's coming out of D.C. recognizing that, yeah, can we get a hold of this particular position? And doesn't matter how much money we have to spend, we'll do it in order to get you out of there and get one of our people that at times have, I would say, a socialist view of things.
11: Yes, a very, very far left socialist view of things. The area I live in, Johns Creek area that I represent, it is literally rated the best place to live, work, and raise a family in polls. I mean, it is literally rated number
10: There's
11: one.
10: There's been articles written about
11: yeah,
10: it. I've seen them.
11: In the entire United yeah. States. But somehow my opponent thinks we need to change. We need to change all that. We need to be blue instead of red. So that's the whole goal. I won 4 years ago by 394 votes.
10: Wow.
11: So they know it's a tight race. I'm in a 50-50 district. But as a commissioner, I represent everybody, and I've been just trying to do what's best for all people. I don't care. To me, it's really not a partisan job.
10: Yeah, it shouldn't be. Yeah, Bridget Thorne, our guest, District 1, Fulton County Commission. We had a caller earlier asking about taxes and property taxes, and I know that is something that's on your radar.
11: That is a hot button radar. Yeah, it is. Roswell, another city I represent, proposed to raise their taxes 56%, which is a lot. People are feeling it. At the county, we've been fighting it as well. We've been fighting the spending for the past 4 years, but we've held the millage rate flat all 4 years I've been in office. So there is a lot of talk. You know, the sheriff wants more money. DA Fonnie Willis wants more money. The solicitor wants more money. The clerk wants more money. Atlanta mayor wants his TAD dollars, his tax allocation dollars, which are tax dollars diverted from the county. He wants his money back and renewed for another 30 years. So everybody wants their money from the taxpayers. And I feel like we've done a good job trying to work within our means. We understand people do not want their taxes raised. So we've been trying to create better efficiencies, maybe putting off some things that would be nice now, but we don't have to have them now, and just really establishing the need to keep people's taxes in check.
12: We got a chance to run into you at the job fair that Dr. Richard McCormick was holding in Alpharetta, and I think, you know, one of the buzzwords that was flowing around there, and I think we've seen for the better part of several months, is affordability. Has that been, as you've campaigned, as you've gotten to meet a lot of people, I think especially at the level that we're talking, I think that ends up being the predominant issue that's running in this election?
11: It is. It is. Affordability, you know, just the prices of homes have risen, so property values have risen. So people are paying a lot more in property taxes because of those rising property assessments. In Fulton County, we've had that 3% floating homestead exemption, but still for new people, young people trying to buy their first home and having to pay an extremely large amount, and that's their starting point for their property taxes. So it's best that we just try to keep the rates as best we can. We're under a consent decree with our sheriff. I don't know if you remember LaShawn Thompson, who died in our jail because of neglect. He's covered in bed bugs. He had food shoved under the door but was malnourished. And he died, and we had to pay a large sum of money to his family. And so since then, we're having to spend about $50 million a year on our consent decree.
10: Goodness.
11: So that's taking a big hit out of our budget.
10: Well, continuing on for affordability, because yes, gas and groceries are part of that, but people having their hand out, you just gave us the list of a lot of people that have been in the news a lot that are asking for more of your tax dollars. And I think residents like the callers that we had earlier who lives on the south side, they're tired of paying taxes. I'm tired of paying taxes. I don't feel like our tax dollars are spent wisely. I think oftentimes it feels like our tax dollars are just taken for granted altogether. Oh, they can pay more. They can pay more. And then I'll do what I want to with it. That's the way the tax system feels from Fulton County to the state of Georgia all the way to the federal level. That has to change, Bridget. I don't know that it ever will, but it has to, and it starts with people like you that actually understand that.
11: Yeah, I'm on the ground level. I'm in the battle on the very ground level. I have no control over assessments, because my opponent will say, yeah, she's like, I want to lower your assessments by making it easier for you to appeal. We have no say in that process, and you don't want electeds to have say in that process. There's a clear line to keep us separated, but I do have control over setting the budget and setting the millage rate. That directly affects your pocketbook. And I've been trying to weed out. We're having budget hearings right now for next year. You know, what is truly necessary that we have to have? We have to get out of that consent decree. That is urgent. We have to dedicate that money to it. You know, oh, it'd be nice to have Friday free weddings at the probate, but maybe we don't need to spend $200,000 on that right now.
10: Seems fair enough.
12: Bridget Thorne is our guest. I want to ask you about that budget, because last hour we had on Rick Jackson. He has been very consistent when he has come in here with us. We did an hour probably about 3 months ago, an hour maybe 6 months ago, and he's talked about the effect when it comes to the county level on data centers, and that it's going to be left up, you know, to the residents to decide what they want to do. What is the potential of helping the taxpayer if your community decides that they do want to have a data center and to have that within their community?
11: Well, Fulton County is unique because it's fully municipalized. We have 15 cities. We only control a little 2 mile square area around the Charlie Brown Fulton Industrial Airport, Fulton County Airport. So it's up to the cities to decide if they want a data center in their city. But on the county, I passed an urging resolution. We need to keep all the money we can have. So
10: yes,
11: we do not need to give tax abatements to data centers. And actually, Microsoft returned their tax abatement. They said we don't need it. It was about $10 million. So we passed an urging resolution. We can't control our development authority. They are independent of us, but we appoint every member on that authority. So sending a clear signal to them, do not give tax abatements to data centers from Fulton County. Cities can give tax abatements
10: if they choose
11: to. Because to some cities, I understand there's cities that they don't have any property taxes because the data center is paying all the taxes to run their entire town. So for cities like them, good for you. That works well. But in Fulton County, we need to keep those taxes to be spent on services that we provide the citizens and not burden the property tax owners with additional taxes.
10: So there's a debate tomorrow night that you'll be a part of over in Johns Creek. Your opponent has been there, and the last one was pretty rough, I understand,
11: because you were
10: reluctant to do this one, weren't you?
11: Yes, I was really reluctant, you know, after hearing from my supporters, you know, basically getting phones swapped out of their hands, people getting in their faces. You know, my opponent is a community organizer who organizes No King protest. So all her No King protesters were in full force. So I was reluctant to do it at a clubhouse, but they assured me that they would have security there. They assured me they would keep it from not just simply attack, that you have to actually answer the questions and not just simply attack the other person.
10: It just, but Lois, that didn't seem like Johns Creek or this locally.
12: Well, this particular race, how different has it been since the previous where, I don't know, I think at this level, you would expect that, yeah, we might have a different set of views, but what your opponent is bringing to the table is a far left tactic, community organizer, you know, pseudo violence.
11: Yeah.
12: In dealing with this race, which is crazy.
11: I know. I'm a Trumper. I'm a MAGA. I'm an election denier. I mean, and then, Democrat Chairman Rob Pitts, long time politician, endorsed me. And he called her a nutcase. And he's like, if you want higher taxes, you know, if you don't want higher taxes, you better vote for Bridget. I'm a Democrat. She's a Republican, but we work together, and we do. We truly work together for the best of everybody, because what we do is not partisan. But he called her a nutcase, and she seemed to be offended by that name calling, but it has no problem launching every name at me. And it's just kind of ridiculous. And she's saying that I, because the FBI used my affidavit from 6 years ago, to get the ballots from Fulton County, that I actually organized the whole FBI raid. Like, I am working with Trump and I have control over the FBI. She also threw out there that I want to strengthen abortion laws. I mean, I really have no control over abortion laws at my level. That's kind of more the state level, but you know, just launch every attack you can.
12: Listen, they live in Reddit, and they go to Mother Jones, and then they come up with their own conspiracy theories, and that's what it becomes.
11: That's true. So true.
10: So when Chairman Pitts endorsed you, were you surprised by that? Because we've had him in here at Extra before, and I had to tell you, there's not a lot of Democrats that I go, I believe I could work with that guy. Were you surprised when you got his endorsement, being that he is a Democrat?
11: You know, he came to one of my fundraisers, and he told me he was coming to my fundraiser. I didn't invite him. He said, I'm going to come to your fundraiser. I'm like, wow, that's awesome. And then he wanted to talk, and so I let him talk. I did not ask for his endorsement, but I am thrilled that he backs me. We truly are friends, and we can work together. We don't agree on everything.
10: Which is fine.
11: Which is fine. But we respectfully disagree on things, because you want debate.
12: Yeah, we always joke around. We have a number of listeners that are quite a ways on the opposite side of the aisle from us. But we always talk about it. We might agree on about 80% of stuff. Now, the other 20 will fight each other over, and that's how it's going to be. But that's the way that I believe politics is supposed to work. Your opponent has basically lined it out where it doesn't matter what Bridget Thorne happens to believe in. I'm going to go the opposite direction, even when it doesn't make any sense.
11: Correct. It's the activist. If you compromise or you agree with the other side, that's failure. You have to stay on your side, never agree with the other side. And I don't, that's not really true what a leader does. A leader is able to lead the people from both sides, able to find common ground. And I think we've lost that here. I think we've lost it in the entire United States. We have a bunch of activists that aren't willing to just do what's good for the people. They're doing what's good for their party. And that's really sad.
10: As we get ready to wrap up, what is the thing that you want people to know about you, and that that will probably be the thing that makes them go and pull the lever for you?
11: Well, know that I'm looking out for everybody. I don't care what party you're affiliated with. I'm working across the aisle. I'm trying to come up with solutions. I'm trying to keep your taxes low. I'm trying to work for the people. And I wasn't really in politics prior to 2021 at all. This was not my desire when I became an empty nester. I kind of thought I'd be at the beach right now, maybe on a holiday break, but you know, I'm here in a campaign season being brutally attacked. I had a really good life before politics. But I feel like this is what I'm called to do. I feel like God's given me a platform, and he's saying you better take it. So
12: there was a moment where you just said, this is crazy. I'm going to have to talk this over with my family. I'm going to have to talk this over with my husband. And yes, we should be at the beach. Instead, this is the road we're going down. How did that conversation go?
11: Well, initially it didn't go well.
10: I can't imagine why.
12: Trust me, when I told my wife, I'm leaving sports talk, I'm going over here, she's like, half your family's going to hate you. I'm like, I guess so.
11: Yeah. My husband's like, are you crazy? Like, you know, but then honestly, you know, since I became an empty nester in 2019, been trying to wonder, what will I do? You know, I volunteer a lot in nonprofits. I work part-time as a software designer. You know, what do I do? And then literally this just fell in my lap. And it's not the easy thing. It's kind of a hard road. It's a brutal road. But I feel like you can't take the easy road all the time. Got to do the hard things in life.
10: Gosh, I love it. You choose your hard. I had found this quote, and it's like, going to the gym is hard, what comes if you don't go to the gym later is even going to be even harder. So you get to choose your heart, and that's what you're doing.
11: Yeah, and I learned that from being a track athlete at Georgia Tech. You know, in athletics, you always had to do the hard thing when you didn't feel like doing it.
12: He was going to quote Kirby Smart, but knowing your background, he didn't want to do that.
10: I tried to drop that and go the other direction.
12: Kirby Smart has brought it up in the past. He's like, if you always choose easy, hard will find you. But he's like, I'm not going to say this to a Georgia Tech athlete.
11: I still love Kirby Smart. No, I work across the aisle.
10: Yeah, that's right. I love it.
11: I work across the aisle.
10: Even on a college athletics level, that's awesome. Bridget, thank you so much for taking the time.
12: I just like your filter. I like your governor.
10: Yeah, well, I was trying.
12: He's like, going to offend Bridget with this comment.
10: How do I dance around this? No, it's exactly right.
11: We don't have to agree with everything.
10: That's right.
11: We can agree on Kirby Smart was an awesome coach.
10: There you go. Absolutely. And Georgia Tech got a pretty good one, too, in Brent Key. And we know your husband's down there, too, in coaching, right?
11: He's been there almost 30 years.
10: Goodness. Yeah, long time Yellow Jacket, Bridget Thorne. We wish you nothing but the best. We hope everybody will get out and pull the lever for you. And how do folks find you on social media in case they want to learn more?
11: Yeah, they can look for me at BridgetThorne.com. On my website, Thorne for Fulton is my Instagram, and Bridget Thorne on Facebook.
10: There you go. Easy breezy. Thank you, Bridget. And continued success, and God bless you.
11: Thank you. Appreciate you guys.
10: 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I don't know if I should call it a conspiracy theory, but I kind of feel like that might be what it is, on the disappearance of James Tallarico. Why he didn't do what I thought would be the obvious thing to do. 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
12: Good morning. Here are your sports headlines for Tuesday, October 13th. The National League Championship Series now has the Milwaukee Brewers with a 2-game-to-none series lead over the LA Dodgers after a 7-4 win last night in Milwaukee. The scene now shifts to LA, where the Dodgers look to avoid that 3-0 series hole. That series continues on Wednesday night. As for the American League, the Cleveland Guardians grabbed a 1-game-to-none series lead over the Rays in Tampa after a 73 win for the Guardians last night. Game 2 of that series continues tonight at 8 o'clock. From the NFL, Monday Night Football last night, the Buffalo Bills beat the LA Rams in overtime, moving to 4-1 on the season. That after a 37-34 win, the Rams fall 2-3 to start the season. With your sports headlines, I'm Carlos Medina.
13: When it rains, it pours. 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
10: 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Us and the Ben Burnett Show have another edition of Voices and Voters. It's a real discussion. It's very candid issues, topics important to you here in the state of Georgia with Brian Strickland, Sean Steele, and Mike Dungeon. We'll be out. The Morning Extra will be out there. It's Tuesday, October 20th, 6 p.m. Shuck and Shack Oyster Bar incoming, free and open to the public. 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
12: Did you say Gungeon?
10: No, I didn't. I said Dungeon, right?
12: Oh, okay.
10: Hang on. Is that a joke that I don't know? Because it's
12: lost
10: in a movie?
12: By 1 point.
10: I feel
12: if you ever listen to our sister station,
10: yeah,
12: had a very nice listener named Gungeon.
10: Are you serious? Really? Named Gungeon?
12: Who went to Georgia Tech.
10: Okay.
12: And he would call into a segment that we used to do called That Sucked.
10: Yeah.
12: And he called in and talked about how Georgia Tech had lost by 1 point.
10: Poor fella.
12: And that just turned into this drop.
10: They lost by
12: 1 point. That sucked. So, yeah, that was Gungeon.
10: Okay. No, this is different.
12: Nice dude.
10: This is complete. I'm sure he is. This is Mike Dungeon, and he'll be there at the event. But we can invite the other guy.
12: Gungeon?
10: Maybe.
12: I'm still friends with him on social media. Gungeon. I keep up with him and his wife. They're very nice people.
10: Maybe invite them out to hang out with us. Are they political at all?
12: I think we only need it only just so when we get to election night and the next day.
10: Yeah.
12: He lost by 1 point.
10: see if we can grab that. That'd be
12: have
10: so
12: to go down the hall and ask Matt Lear for the Gungeon drop. Can I get the lost by 1 point?
10: Yes. If you could send that to us, we'd be super grateful.
12: It's like a decade old.
10: No, I know. But you know what?
12: Fun.
10: When it's good,
12: it sticks out.
10: Yeah. When it's really good, it will always be good. And, you know, we talk about that with movies a lot of time. Does it stand up, you know, 30 years later, 20 years later, whatever? Not all of them do, but the good ones, they have the ability to even overlap, you know, like is the stuff that you liked that your kids now like. Same with me.
12: Well, that's where we're going to get the roar boar.
10: That's exactly right. 100%.
12: We're going to get a review
10: on Friday
12: coming up from Bryce. As far as the Karate Kid.
10: That's right.
12: Which I'm going to say, I'm willing to bet that Bridget Thorne would have said Karate Kid, legit movie.
10: Yes, we should ask.
12: We have to ask our guests about classic movies
10: that's right.
12: Expose a young voter like Bryce do.
10: And make them a part of the fabric of the show. But things that we've actually talked about, fine, we've already hit all the stuff, the political stuff. Now let's get to stuff we really want to know.
12: Karate Kid. Legit or not?
10: Roar Boar. I love it.
12: Trying to figure this out.
10: Yeah. Bridget would be, she would have given that a roar for sure. Seven, she would have given a roar.
12: I just love that we have such a history with her that, because again, we went, it was like one of the first like real road shows that we got a chance to do. And at the time we were going out to places where it was like this little sandwich shop, this little muffin shop. We hadn't gotten to the point where people running for big offices were showing up to our events, which is what it's now grown into, just as you alluded to. But Bridget Thorne was one of the first people that showed up to one of our road shows, flat out telling you, "Hey, I'm running for county commission, and this is what I'm doing."
10: She was like, I don't know why I'm doing it. I remember it so well, sitting across from her, and she was so sweet and still is. And I kept thinking, this lady's too sweet to do this. She's too kind. I mean, you could just tell, like, how she carries herself. This is not for you, ma'am. And turns out I was way wrong because she not only won, has done really well.
12: There's something that's interesting about politicians in that there is like the, here's the forward face. Here's the everybody's buddy. Then there's also like the armor that a lot of them have because of the criticism. I don't think Bridget has any of the, she's just open to everybody, which is why it was always kind of shocking that I was like, wow, you're doing. And so this time around that she has an opponent who is a devout
10: Wackadoo.
12: Socialist communist, this is a different world for her to have to deal with somebody that even Democrat representatives have pointed out, this woman's a nut.
10: Yeah.
12: Like this is what you're dealing with.
10: Chairman Rob Pitts, Fulton County Chairman of the County Commission,
12: says their own person running against her is a nut.
10: Take it for what it is.
12: Take it for what the Democrat Party is saying
10: about
12: on their own, about their own.
10: That's exactly right. Understood. And it makes perfect sense to me. I give you just because you brought up something with Tallarico before everybody kind of jumped onto it. And that was, he was missing for 9, 10, 11 days.
12: Yeah. Last Friday, we were like, what is going on here?
10: Why is this happening? I have this theory and it just came to me last night. Tell about him. If you're sick, but you can't be off the campaign trail, wouldn't you film a video from your couch or from the bedroom
12: or a Zoom call?
10: Anything.
12: Yes.
10: And the reason I think that you would is because you would want people to understand that you're not well. They would see the red nose. Been blowing my nose, man. You could hear the hoarse voice. You could hear the drainage. Just like when anybody else is sick, you would do that if you're at home. We know he wasn't at home because there were people staked out there trying to figure out where he'd gone. If you were not at home or you were in a place that you didn't want people to see you, then you definitely wouldn't do that. And my example that I ran into last night was a friend of ours, Southside Steve. You know him from 96 Rock and Rock 100.5, and he does his own Yeah, Come On podcast nowadays. I saw a picture of him last night right before I went to bed on Facebook, and he's like, dude, I'm feeling like hell. And it was a picture of him just saying, flu's been awful. I was like, you're telling me Southside Steve?
12: Southside Steve.
10: Reaching out to the people that listen to his podcast or his show?
12: Just to let them know.
10: Just to let them know. And James Tallarico didn't do that for over 10, 11 days?
12: All right. So Southside Steve, he did that in order to let his podcast audience know, here's why I'm not available. We can go back to 6 years ago. The issue that Joe Rogan caused for himself was putting out a video to let everybody know why he wasn't able to do a show with Dave Chappelle. That's how that all started. It was a video just letting you know, hey, I got COVID. Here's the treatment protocol. Here's what I'm doing. This is why I can't do the show tonight. Best of luck, everybody. That's what it was. And you're telling me that someone who's running for one of 100 jobs in this country disappeared off the planet for 12 days. The last time I heard about something like that, the person joked around about having throat surgery, but that also his phone was taken away from him. You know how many hospitals take your phone away from you? Not a lot of them.
10: Not many, but there's probably one particular kind that does.
12: And he would wink at you while he was telling you about this. Like, yeah, I had throat surgery and they took my phone away. Okay.
10: Yeah.
12: Tallarico in my opinion, was not at home. He wasn't at urgent care Dallas, which is what he said initially. It wasn't primary care physician, as he then said. And there was no girlfriend going to the house to check him out. was missing.
10: That's right. M-I-A. One would cause people to be sympathetic. That'd be the picture in the video, which is exactly what Southside did. The other would make you question if they're capable of doing the job that they're running for. I've seen artists had to cancel shows many times. Sorry, y'all ain't feeling good. They would do a video, just a quick thing. Hey, we'll make the tickets. We're either going to refund or when we redo it, those tickets will work for that show.
12: Yeah, you had a country artist in recently where his voice went all to hell and he had to cancel the back end and then basically told everybody, I will remake these shows to you.
10: Yeah, we'll get it done. Or if you can't make the date, the makeup date, we'll give you a refund. But I want you to know that I'm sick. You can see why I'm canceling. Why didn't Tallarico do that? Just something that hit me at dinner last night. I reckon why I didn't do that.
12: Man, it took a conversation from Friday to finally have him hit him on Monday. He's like, huh.
10: Sometimes you got to shake up the water in there.
12: He's just not paying attention.
10: Sometimes.
12: Telling you Friday, I was like, listen, you're living a double life. Sometimes you freak out.
10: Yeah, and it appears that maybe that's what had happened. Morning Extra and Extra 106.3, the October surprise is
2: James Tallarico.
10: Yes, thank you, President Trump. The October surprise is also a trap for Democrats next on Extra.

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1: Well, good day, everybody. Some random thoughts. Random thoughts because my mind can't seem to focus on anything. Well, let's see. How about the Houthis over there shutting down Saudi Arabia's airport? Why do we let these desert snakes create such havoc? If we can have python hunts in Florida, we can have Houthi hunts over there in the Middle East. Eliminate them. We have the firepower. Do it. And by the way, why isn't Europe helping? Okay, I'm addicted, as you know, to police videos. A lot of these chases threaten the lives of everybody out there on the interstates and the roads. Yet they're misdemeanors. They're not always felonies. Make them felonies. In fact, make it okay for the police to beat the absolute yak squeeze out of these people when they do catch them. Put me on the jury, the police go free. Left-wing hacks on Facebook like to put a picture of some illegal criminal alien up there being pried away from his kids to be deported. You see, the kids are here legally. And then they have the caption, "Is this what you voted for?" Damn right that's what I voted for. That's one of the best things Trump has done. The Democrats said, we can't do anything about the illegals. We need comprehensive immigration reform. BS. Trump has put the lie to that, and I hope he continues to do so. And by the way, I still love when he landed a bunch of illegals on Martha's Vineyard and said, here, you left-wing hack Democrats, you take care of them. Those illegals hadn't moved 5 miles from the airport before those Democrat hacks were having them removed by the military. Apparently, that's what they voted for. Okay, I'm going to go back and hit the sack. I'm not fit to exist in society today, so I'm going to pull the sheets up over my head. Neil Bortz, Extra 106.3.
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2: We'll soon hear from the new White House press secretary. I'm Dave Anthony, Fox News. Katie Zachariah will hold her first briefing since taking the job in about a half hour as President Trump gets ready to go out campaigning again.
3: I'm asking everybody to pretend, just pretend that I'm on the ballot. Because in a way I am on the ballot, because they will try and destroy everything we've done.
2: That was the president at a rally in Youngstown, Ohio last night, warning about what Democrats would do if they win control of Congress in the November elections in 3 weeks. Ohio has a very close Senate race, and so does Alaska, where the president will rally later today. Also last night, the president again said Iran will never be allowed to get a nuclear weapon, and the conflict will end soon, bringing gas prices down, as he also considers joining Saudi Arabia, battling Iran-backed Houthi militants who went on the attack again overnight.
4: The airport serving Saudi Arabia's capital Riyadh will stay closed this week after multiple missile strikes from Yemen-based Houthi rebels. The Saudi defense minister warning our response must be equally serious. On Sunday, a Pakistani man was killed in an attack on a terminal at King Khalid International Airport, this a day after a Houthi missile hit another terminal, killing 13. The Houthis said the attacks were retaliation for brutal Saudi aggression.
2: Fox's Jonathan Savage, Six Flags has stopped the ride on 9 roller coasters, temporarily shutting them down at 6 amusement parks.
5: This comes after one person died and several others were hurt yesterday in an incident involving Goliath roller coaster in Georgia. One witness telling a local station that they saw a man fall from the ride.
2: Fox's Alicia Cunha, the New York Post, reports the man's son was on the ride with him when he fell off. Pope Leo is now at a hospital in Rome,
6: where he will soon have surgery to remove that nodule on his lung. Well-wishers outside the hospital cheered and clapped as the Pope arrived. The 71-year-old pontiff smiled and waved to the crowd before walking inside.
2: Fox's Lauren Green. It's not yet known if that lung nodule is cancerous. 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
9: All I'm saying is you should do something hospitable given the scenario, Tug Coward.
10: What he's trying to say as we listen to some Metallica, boy, come on, is that there is a school that will be playing the school that his daughter goes to, and they're going to drive an awful long way up here. So most likely, though, right? Don't we think that most likely?
9: So we have a match today for our high school. And then the state playoff bracket gets put together tonight. So we'll know for sure who we're going to host this weekend. And just looking at the possibilities, somebody's going to drive 3 to 4 hours for a butt kicking.
10: Yeah.
9: So I'm going to get on with the other team dads.
10: Yeah.
9: And basically be like, hey, let's like grill and do whatever and make sure that their families, when they show up, that we're giving them like, Hey, we smoked a bunch of ribs. Have at it.
10: We thank y'all for coming on up, and we want to have a great game. It's going to be fun. And
11: we're sorry in advance.
10: Yeah, we're sorry in advance, and here's our offer.
9: Well, if you're going to – it's different. Like, the furthest we've traveled so far this year was Cartersville. So we drove about an hour out to Cartersville and played them in just three sets, and they won. They're a good team. And we only lost two matches all year long. But for the most part, the farthest drive for us, because of our region, is 20 minutes.
10: Yeah.
9: Man, you drive 4 hours?
10: We did it. We've made that trip the exact opposite from Alpharetta down there, state baseball playoffs, and it's a haul. But, I mean, it is a haul.
9: But even with baseball, unless you have a run rule, more than likely you're going to spend two and a half hours. This might be 45 minutes.
10: Yeah. Oh, wow. Yeah, it was definitely, cause we, you know, it was a 3-game series or whatever, and it was over 2 days, two games in the second day.
9: We're one match.
10: It's like Friday, Saturday, I believe is what
9: five
10: it was.
9: Five sets max, three to win.
10: But that's a long way for 45 minutes.
9: I know. That's why I'm like, we should do something cool for.
10: That's nice of you to think of it. I don't know that I would have thought of that.
9: I'm a giver.
10: I can tell. I mean, I might have thought about maybe a tray of chicken nuggets or something from Publix or Chick-fil-A or something. But you're talking about breaking out the smoker.
9: Yeah.
10: That's what a friend might do.
9: A few rack of ribs and say, hey, I made these. I know y'all traveled from a ways. Hang out. Have a good time here.
10: Because I've had Lowe's ribs before. When is this game again?
9: Saturday at some point. We don't know yet. State playoffs start Saturday.
10: Bryce, we're making head up to North Forsyth. We don't even got to stay for the game. Let's just go for the pre-tail.
9: I will, if you guys were to come to that match, I'll grill.
10: There we go.
9: And I'll set up a tailgate.
10: Yeah.
9: We can't drink on campus.
10: I'm out.
9: Not out in the open.
10: Yeah. If you got a little.
9: Better be sneaky about it.
10: Yeah. You got a flash in your boot.
9: Well, this is why I've now gotten in the habit of going over to a couple of my local restaurants. And grabbing their giant margarita.
10: Yes.
9: And then I show up to the court and I don't bring anything.
10: Ain't no need to.
9: Club season's different.
10: Yeah.
9: All the parents have alcohol during club season.
10: Yeah, yeah.
9: But high school season's different. Yeah.
10: Yeah, well, because
9: club's wide open. Yeah, exactly.
10: And
9: so you don't do it. But if you happen to have one beforehand and show up, okay.
10: A large one even.
9: Yes.
10: Beforehand. Cause I was at, North Forsyth's homecoming game and I just shot Lowe's a text with, hey man, are y'all coming? He was like, margaritas.
9: We were at Laredo's down the street The girls went to go get their nails done for homecoming, which, by the way, only one of them went, but all three of them had to go get their nails done.
10: I mean, that makes sense.
9: So then it turned into, all right, meet us over here. We're going to have a little bit of dinner. And I'd already eaten, so I just went over to hang out with them and have a margarita.
10: Smart man. Smart man.
9: So while you were doing homecoming, I was doing homecoming prep.
10: Right as the, you know, homecoming was kind of coming to, you know, the halftime procession coming to a close. And then here come the steady sprinkle. I was like, okay, it's time to go.
11: Did your niece win?
10: She did not win, but she was on the court. Yeah. It was very sweet. I was very happy for her. Speaking of good restaurants, since Les brought up good restaurants and places to go, Taste of Atlanta presents Grand Tasting Midtown, Atlanta's ultimate tasting experience. 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I didn't realize they had a culinary theater. How about that? 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And if you would like to go, 404-741-1230. We got a pair of tickets to go. Get your belly full.
9: It's a pretty good deal.
10: Absolutely. I mean,
9: Taste of Atlanta is legit.
10: Those things are fun, man. Especially if you're a foodie and like to go. And I'm like that a little bit. I love tapas because it's a little bit of everything. And I'm a fan of variety when I'm eating. I used to love, you know, like buffets because there's always a little bit of something. But I've graduated now to tapas.
9: So Tucker had a chili cook-off that I think they do every year. And one year it was myself and my former coworker, Brian Hoyt, that were part of the judge panel.
10: Okay.
9: Now, the other like three or four judges knew what they were doing. They were like chefs in the area. And then there was the two monkey idiots.
10: Just knew what tastes good.
9: But everything was in, like, you know, just these small, like, okay, now try
10: those it. Those little plastic things they put, like, catch me in or
9: something. Yeah. We must have tried, like, 45 different chilies.
10: By the time you're at two or three, they start tasting the same. Well, they did to me.
9: Well, that was the deal. Like, they had all the devices to cleanse the palate. But you want to talk about leaving there feeling like you hated yourself?
10: You ate a wheelbarrow full of chili.
9: So when you talk about the tiny scoop at a time, they're just walking out of there like, oh my God.
10: I can't breathe.
9: I hate myself.
10: Where's the weighted vest? I need to take a long, long walk.
9: Felt awful.
10: I'm sure,
11: dude. Your poor stomach.
9: One little bit at a time. Yeah.
10: Dude, just later on in the day, I'll just say that hot sauce.
9: That American
10: meat.
9: Standard did not know what it was dealing with. It was tough.
10: It was a multi-flush. You know? Oh, that's awesome. So if you want to go to this and not feel bad afterwards, then call us now.
9: Just don't try and eat the entire place like we did one time.
10: Like a wheelbarrow full. The October surprise is a trap. That's the first thing to know.

0: How do you like my terrible towel?
1: It's terrible. It looks like a cheap paper towel.
0: Well, are you surrendering?
1: That's exactly what it is.
0: No, not yet. Not, I haven't been canceled yet, so I don't have to. No, I just didn't have a towel, so that's the best I could really do.
1: But I thought the whole deal was like the flashlight.
0: I know, but I was trying to do it a little different this time around.
1: Good enough.
0: I hadn't done this before.
1: Okay, I like it.
0: With the terrible towel.
1: We need to get better terrible towels.
0: Yeah, we sure do. So the October surprise, maybe this is it. And the reason why I say maybe this happens to be the case, when Ilhan Omar's home was raided in D.C., now, first off, you have to have that signed off by a judge. Someone looked at this case and said, yep, enough probable cause, go for it. Now, this is not just a case of illegal immigration, although that happens to be at the forefront. This is also about somebody who's connected to the fraud in Minnesota, allegedly. And so when I talk about October surprise, what has occurred as of yesterday, and I believe we're going to see this change over the next 48 hours. If you notice, like for instance, Tug and I would notice, on MS Now, they have not had one story about Ilhan Omar and the problems and the issues she's run into. Because I think they're getting what I am pointing out here. If they continue to dive into this and try and make it like circle the wagons for Ilhan Omar, I think it drives even more turnout for the Republicans, because there's two things that are activating voters right now on our side: illegal immigration and fraud. And she represents both. And so you had somebody like Rashid Tlaib yesterday. DHS raiding a member of Congress's home is exactly what a fascist police state does. What do you think we thought when you raided Mar-a-Lago? She went on, this president should not be able to weaponize the federal government against political enemies. What do you think the Biden administration did? In fact, you actually didn't have a case and decided to raid a man's house because you thought it would help you win an election. You invented the case. Ilhan Omar, there's enough stuff there. We actually have data to point out not just the fact that she went through an initial marriage, got out of it, and then remarried the guy again. But in the middle, it looked like she married her brother to get him here. And that's not even part of this thing yet.
1: Yuck. This seems gross. Can I throw in one more thing? Because this is D.C., right? This when things like this happen, it's not like it's really kind to Republicans. So the judge that signed off on this is a magistrate named Matthew Charbaugh, U.S. District Court for D.C., do you know who swore him in by any chance October 28th of 2024? That would be James Boasberg. Does that name ring a bell?
0: Yeah, one of the most corrupt judges that we're dealing with in the D.C. area.
1: So that guy swore this person in. That's the kind of evidence it had to have.
0: In order to get this cleared.
1: Exactly right.
0: Yeah, she's toast. And as I'm pointing out on MS Now, and I believe we'll see this on CNN, they're gonna have to make this story go away. She's so toast. The trap has been set. The more they try and defend her, the greater the turnout will be on our side. Because once I tell you that Ilhan Omar, here illegally, allegedly, managed to get to one of the highest offices in the land while still crapping on this country
1: daily,
0: and managed to be part of a group, allegedly, that stole $8 to $18 billion of your money. With a B.
1: Remember how quickly they turned on Eric Swalwell when he was no longer needed?
0: Yes. Made sure to run him out of ever running for governor in California.
1: How quickly?
0: She's not even in the news.
1: Dude, how quickly is it going to
0: happen? On their primary news source, they haven't even touched it. We have been sitting here for nearly 4 hours, and MS Now, the place to be outside of Reddit and Mother Jones for them, have not touched this story any longer. That's how damaging it is.
1: Toxic.
0: That's how much of a toxic environment it is. The trap was set. They stepped in it all day yesterday, and I guarantee the memo went out. Stop talking about Ilhan Omar. It is not helping us one bit.
1: It is over for her. There's no way they get the permission from the judge if it wasn't evidence overwhelming, because they're going to be skeptical to begin with, because they don't like Trump. They don't like Republicans. They don't like conservatives.

0: They've spent more time talking about the ambassador to Greece.
1: You were laying out the details of all this. Prior to that, you know what they were talking about? Prior to the ambassador of Greece, they were talking about the new press secretary, Katie Zakaria. That was the story before the one that's on right now to avoid.
0: This, now let's play this. This is from CNN yesterday. And we'll play about a minute or so of this. I just want you to hear how they were so shocked about this raid on Ilhan Omar's home that now they won't even discuss it.
2: So some breaking news coming in as we speak, learning that federal officers have conducted a search and did so early today at the home of Democratic Congresswoman Ilhan Omar. CNN's Caitlin Polance is gathering the details on this for us and joins us now. Caitlin, what are you learning?
3: Kate, we're learning bits and pieces of what's happening here, but there is a search that was going on this morning or is going on still at the home of Ilhan Omar, the Democratic representative from Minnesota, who is also running again for Congress in the middle of this election season. This would be her D.C. area home. And the confirmation we've gotten of this is from the Justice Department itself, them saying that the Justice Department secured a court-authorized search warrant and that Homeland Security investigators would be the agency that is conducting this search this morning. We don't have much more indication on exactly what this is, but it appears to be some level of an immigration investigation,
0: some
3: given
0: level
3: that it's Homeland Security doing this, and also some of the statements that are coming out of the White House, specifically by White House Border
0: Czar.
3: And
0: now, this was the end of how that'll be covered.
1: That's right.
0: Because it is that destructive to the Democrat Party that somebody actually represents not only illegal immigration, but fraud. The two things that'll turn people out.
1: Can you imagine the mass email that went out once they realized what was happening? Stop. Stop the presses. Stop going on. Stop talking about it. It had to be an email that went to every Democrat donor, every news outlet, every newspaper.
0: CNN has spent more time talking about a man who flew off a roller coaster than they have talked about Ilhan Omar. That's how damaging it is. So as I told my wife over lunch yesterday, I go, this congresswoman, they raided her house today. She's like, what were they doing? I was like, well, it's an immigration thing. I go, you know, she was married to her husband and she divorced him. And then she married somebody else. Then she remarried her first husband. She's like, that's kind of weird. I go, yeah, but in between the one in the middle was her brother.
1: What?
0: I go, she's from Somalia.
1: Is that normal in Somalia?
0: And as my wife then remembers what it was like to be in Minneapolis, it all made sense. A solid Democrat voter was like, these people are nuts.
1: Hoping that more learn just like your wife has.
0: I'm willing to bet. I'm just going to throw it out here. I don't think she'll be taking part in the midterms. I'm willing to bet.
1: Lord, let us hope. Morning Extra and Extra 106.3. 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Up next, Georgia gubernatorial candidate Rick Jackson joins you on Extra 106.3.

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2: Hey, this is Tom, the Honest Car Guy. I'm here with Mr. Dillon, and I want to let him talk to you a little bit about the Honest Car Guy, and I'm going to let him tell his story.
3: Thanks, Tom.

0: So heard your ads a while back, and as a longtime entrepreneur, I first was just fascinated by the idea of how you guys were looking to disrupt the car industry. And so when I was looking for my son, who turned 16 recently, who wanted a truck, I wanted to go through you guys because I didn't want to go through the searching process of finding a vehicle. I didn't really want to deal with a dealer because of the whole process of going there and buying it and sitting there all day, etc. But I could not have found this car on my own. 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
5: It's Tuesday, October 13th, and here are your headlines. Michigan Democratic Senate candidate Dulel Sayed is facing new scrutiny after denying on Meet the Press that he or his family have any ties to the Muslim Brotherhood. After being asked twice by host Kristen Welker, he answered no both times, but his half-sister wrote in 2012 in a post on social media that their mother was active in the group in college. His campaign calls the accusations, quote, debunked, and says they're bad faith attacks on his family and his faith. Georgia will be busy this week with President Trump set to hold a rally in Dalton on Friday. He campaigns across key states ahead of the midterm elections. Vice President J.D. Vance is also coming to the Peach State with a rally set for Wednesday. Former Vice President Kamala Harris is scheduled to visit later this month for an event with Fulton County Democrats. Details on the president's visit have not yet been released. And finally, early voting began today across Georgia, and voters may notice a change at check-in. Under a new state election board rule, poll workers now have to handwrite each voter's name on a numbered list. Officials say the information is already collected electronically, and the paper list serves as a backup record for audits. Some election officials worry the extra step could slow down lines. Early voting will run through October 30th, with Election Day on November 3rd. More sunshine comes your way today with a high of 87 and a low of 59. 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
6: This is the Morning Extra on Extra 106.3. Tug and Lose until 10, and our guest is Rick Jackson, Georgia gubernatorial candidate. Rick, I feel like this is the race that is a slam dunk. And I know your campaign's not treating it this way, but it seems to be the most obvious slam dunk of any race in the dadgum country. How are you feeling as we're 3 weeks out?
7: Well, I'm feeling like we're running from behind, because that's the way I've done my entire life. But we're going to need every vote, Tug, very much. And good morning to you, Lawson, as well. The around Georgia, this happened, Governor Kemp in 2018. Everybody thought that there's no way that, that Stacey Abrams could win. And, he almost lost because of that feeling. And so, we went around yesterday to, Atlanta, Macon, Columbus, Savannah, and Augusta yesterday just to, talk to people about making sure they get out to vote, because rural Georgia still thinks we're red, but this is a very, purple state. And so we're going to need every vote counted as soon as possible, and especially today, starting voting today.
8: Rick Jackson is our guest right here on the Morning Extra, and I just finished telling Tug I've got some opportunity this afternoon to go ahead and early vote. This is the start of it, and we have this obviously leading up into the midterm election. How has it been with your campaign, as you're pointing out, you know, getting into rural Georgia, but letting everybody know in the state of Georgia we've made it very easy to vote around here, get those votes in and get them banked?
7: Absolutely. We want everybody to get out as soon as they can and not take a chance that something happens before Election Day. And then we're encouraging everybody to call three friends and help them, go early and vote. So we're encouraging everybody to go early vote, just like you guys are.
6: Yes, sir. Rick Jackson, our guest here on the Morning Extra. Do you feel like you're going to have independents and Democrats cross the aisle and vote for you? Just knowing the background of your opponent, Keisha Lance Bottoms?
7: Yes, especially people that actually know and lived through what happened in 2021 and 22 under her leadership from that standpoint. You know, the number one priority of any governor, period, there's nothing higher than keeping people safe. And she took up for, you know, criminals over victims and the police, which disqualifies you altogether. In addition, you know, in 2021 was the highest inflation rate under Biden that we had for over 50 years, but the policies of the mayor created 40% higher than the national average, which, you know, from that standpoint, disqualifies you as well from a record standpoint. Look, bad mayors don't make good governors.
8: Rick Jackson is our guest right here on the Morning Extra, and I've raved about your campaign in part because as you got into the past the primary season and now into the general election, as far as your advertising, there was a chance to go ahead and point out that Keisha Lance Bottoms, some of the ways that she used the public trust and money to enrich herself. Then it turned into explaining to people who you were for the general. Now every advertisement we've seen as a start of this week has turned into reminding everybody about 2020. How much has that been a strategy with your campaign to make sure and kind of do this in phases to tell the full story?
7: Well, it has been a strategy because people have forgotten about it. It's been a while. Obviously, people that live inside of Atlanta have not forgotten. People in metro Atlanta have forgotten, and of course, rural areas didn't really pay as much attention to it. And so we needed to remind them of the record. I mean, you are what your record is. And her record of what she did during that time was despicable from my standpoint. And she, when things got tough, she left. She went to Martha's Vineyard to protect her family while leaving residents in Atlanta abandoned.
6: Rick Jackson, our guest on the Morning Extra on Extra 106.3, Tug and Lowson until 10. He is running for governor here in the state of Georgia against Keisha Lance Bottoms. Rick, what do you plan on doing to make things affordable in Georgia, to make it the most affordable state to live in? Because that's a big concern of most voters, and they want to know that so they'll get out and vote for you.
7: Right.
6: What is that answer?
7: Well, first of all, I'm going to continue the policies of Governor Kemp because he's been focusing for the last 4 years on affordability, seeing back several billion dollars of taxes and so forth like that. But one of the things is food costs, for instance. Back in during COVID, our supply chain was broken, and it has not been fixed. And so I'm going to provide infrastructure for agriculture in order to bring down food costs. So as an example, our fresh fruit and vegetables, we had a cold storage company that went out of business. And when that happens, 70% of our fresh fruit and vegetables ruin because they can't get them to the store in 3 days. So we need to replace and have infrastructure there. Our farmers are having difficulty because of all the competition and other things. I'm going to create the most capital in order to fix the supply chain. We have, you know, just they only have one or two people they can buy fertilizer from, and you know how that works. But also, our cattle has to be sent to the Midwest in order to get cut, and that costs more. So by replacing these infrastructure process centers, we'll be able to lower food. And of course, I'm going to be cutting gas we're cutting taxes. We're going to be cutting taxes, rather, on gas, on utilities, you know, no tips, no tax on tips and so forth, so that we can have people keep their hard-earned money versus, you know, Keisha basically is a tax and spend liberal that likes to have California's type of policies here in Georgia.
8: Rick Jackson is our guest running for governor right here in the state of Georgia. This state is so dynamic, and you talk about the agriculture end, but also this is an environment where we turn out a lot of technology-oriented students, you know, Georgia having an eye on the future. How are you having to balance that when we look at, obviously, we want to make sure we take care of our farmers. At the same time, we want to create an environment where we can foster some of the high-tech stuff that is going to be available to move into Georgia and to foster in Georgia.
7: Well, first of all, it's a very good point. We have our bright students from Georgia Tech that lead in AI in the country having to go to Silicon Valley in order to you know, start up their new tech companies. And so I'm going to make this the best place in order to be an entrepreneur. We're going to bring more capital for startup companies, early stage companies, and so forth right here in Georgia. I will always, you know, do like our previous governors have done as far as bringing in other companies to Georgia. But my main focus is investing in our companies in Georgia because I believe that's the best return, and it's also good for our state. We need to be – I want to make this the number one entrepreneurial state in the country, and that's what I plan on doing. And I think with the right type of capital, we can do that.
6: You could do that with technology, as you talked about, Georgia Tech students, but you're an expert in healthcare, and healthcare gets discussed all the time. It's one of the affordability issues that you know, kind of goes hand in hand there. What are you going to do here in Georgia to make healthcare affordable and accessible and all the things that Georgians need?
7: Well, we're going to expand the health care access and make sure everybody's covered. But we're also going to create the best technology in any state, and that is so that every citizen has their own access to their own records, so that when you go to another doctor or another hospital, they have access to all your tests and all your clinical records. That will lower cost in itself. Plus, you'll actually know before you pay for something what it's going to cost, which is very important if you want to find out where the nearest MRI is and how much it costs and so forth like that. You'll have that ability. I'm going to eliminate, restrict the insurance companies from denying care. They're practicing medicine, and I'm going to eliminate that. And then we've got to get rid of the middleman. The middleman is what costs us a lot of money in health care. I know health care, and we'll have the most cost-effective health care program in the United States, where I'm not going to run again. That's how confident I am that I can lower our health care costs.
8: Rick Jackson is our guest right here on the Morning Extra, and I want to follow up on that as well. Because of your expertise in the industry, are you getting a lot of that on the campaign trail, especially from some of our older people in the state of Georgia, some of our seniors, where that access to the health care and then just the bureaucracy of it, all the paperwork of it, is that been one of the big concerns that we're hearing on a regular basis to go along with you know, property taxes?
7: Well, I think the most people are confused, and health care is very complicated from that standpoint. They just know it's not working for them. It costs too much, and they have no idea what's going on. It's just very archaic from that standpoint. But technology, 21st century technology, is going to eliminate all the paperwork. I don't know if you've ever gone to a hospital, but you actually answer the same questions three times before you have surgery or do anything else. You won't have to do that with the right technology. So I think technology is the real key of making that happen, and we'll be the first one in the United States to have a system that is like this, so that it does streamline everything and eliminates unnecessary paperwork and unnecessary tests as well.
6: Rick Jackson's our guest on the Morning Extra, tugging Lowe's until 10. Rick running for governor against Keisha Lance Bottoms. You talk about technology, and technology is great. Sometimes people are fearful of technology and the way that it's powered. That would be data centers. I know that's a hot button issue. Anytime you're out on the campaign trail, people are asking about that. How do you ease people's nerves, ease people's mind about data centers and how they'll be used?
7: Well, first of all, I would require three things. Number one is that the community have control. Nobody should have a data center if they don't want it there, period. Also that they have strict EPA standards. But the main thing that I would say is that I would only approve a data center if it gives an economic benefit to every person in the community by reducing their power bill or reducing their property taxes. In fact, I think they can do both. So, you know, if somebody doesn't want a data center, I'll help them defend it. But if they want one, I can negotiate and help them so that they get an economic benefit. And once they have the option of saying, do I want a data center and lower my property taxes or my power bill or not have one, well, they're in control. But I believe when they understand the economic benefit, if it's structured correctly, that some people are going to want to do that. We have that several places in Georgia already.
8: Rick Jackson, running for governor of the state of Georgia, is our guest right here on the Morning Extra. 3 weeks out, early voting begins today. I do want to ask you, all right, are we burning the candle at both ends? Are you getting plenty of sleep? When are you, you know, when are you getting in meals? Like, it's got to be down to the wire at this point. I'm just kind of curious about how much the hustle has, I mean, obviously you've been running around the state quite a bit, but now that we're down to the finish line, how crazy is your schedule looking?
7: My schedule's been crazy for many months right now because I've had to, you know, create a 2-year campaign in several months because nobody knew who I was and so forth like that. But, you know, we had a good trip yesterday with Governor Kemp and the First Lady Marty Kemp. We went to Macon, Columbus, Savannah, and Augusta and Atlanta and did press events to, you know, encourage people to vote early as soon as they can, not to leave it to chance. So, but I am doing real well. Thanks for asking. But I have worked hard my whole life, so I'm used to the pace. I'm getting enough rest, and I'm eating as healthy as I can. But this is really important. And to be honest, from my standpoint, I'm driven by purpose. If I was doing this for myself, this would be a terrible idea. But I'm doing it to have a kingdom impact and to help those who are the least of these and the people that are struggling, because I have struggled. Once you've done that, you never forget it, and you don't forget people that are struggling. So my purpose is driving me, so I'm doing great. Thanks for asking us.
6: Yes, sir. Rick Jackson, as we wrap up here, kingdom impact is the thing that you say, and that's the reason I voted for you, and I hope others will go out and vote for you. You talk about growing up and, you know, people learning who you are. I saw the great ad with Pam and BJ, your foster family growing up, and they had such wonderful things to say about you. Is there anything that's been on the campaign trail that somebody's asked you and that it surprised you that you didn't expect this question to come, or even who asked it to you?
7: You know, you hear people. Look, the thing that moved me more than anything is a gentleman in Griffin came up to me, and he was crying, and he said that his wife wanted him to vote on me. And I said, what does that mean? And he said, well, she voted on you in the primary, and this was in the runoff. And he said, when she was in the hospital dying, she made me promise I would vote for you.
6: Wow.
7: And, of course, we both cried. It was unbelievable. But, you know, those kind of things move you and motivate you and make you want to do more for people, because, you know, they're hurting. And so from that standpoint, that was one of the most moving and inspiring things that I've ever seen. He came up to me about a month ago after the runoff, and he's still struggling, of course, when you lose somebody like that. But those are the kind of things that motivate me to help and encourage people. I think the governor's position ought to be the number one encourager in the state, and that's what I want to do, is to help people help themselves, help them get out of poverty, help them get a job, help our kids to get their education so they're reading by the third grade, obviously. So from that standpoint, I have a lot of things to do, but because it's a purpose verse, you know, goals push, but purpose pulls, and that's what I'm focused on right now.
6: Gosh, man. Friend of the show, Rick Jackson. We encourage you to get out and vote for him today. And if you can't get out today, get out and early vote. Let's bang as many as we can. But at a minimum, 3 weeks from today, make sure you're out voting for Rick for governor of the state of Georgia. Rick, God bless you. Thank you so much for your time this morning and continued success, sir.
7: Well, God bless you. Thank you so much. I appreciate your support.
6: Tug and Lose until 10 on Extra 106.3. Always great to have Rick Jackson on. He is he's quite a fellow, man. He is, I think, somebody that is an outsider that can do things that need to be done that maybe here in the state of Georgia under the Gold Dome they've never even considered or maybe choose not to consider. Maybe he will ruffle some feathers down there if he's elected. I sure hope he is. When we come back, I need a new Metallica t-shirt, and so do you. Next on Extra.
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8: Good morning. Here are your sports headlines for Tuesday, October 13th. The National League Championship Series now has the Milwaukee Brewers with a two-game Sun Series lead over the LA Dodgers after a 7-4 win last night in Milwaukee. The scene now shifts to LA where the Dodgers look to avoid that 3-0 series hole. That series continues on Wednesday night. As for the American League, the Cleveland Guardians grabbed a 1-0 series lead over the Rays in Tampa after a 73-win for the Guardians last night. Game 2 of that series continues tonight at 8 o'clock. From the NFL, Monday Night Football last night, the Buffalo Bills beat the LA Rams in overtime, moving to 4-1 on the season. That after a 37-34 win, the Rams fall 2-3 to start the season. With your sports headlines, I'm Carlos Medina.
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6: I tell you, man, all of a sudden I really want to pay attention to this first White House press briefing with Katie Zakaria. I feel like she's talking about some important things right now.
19: She's eight, solid eight.
6: Or a 9 or a 10 or a 10.5. She may be up to 11. But that aside, I bet there's things that we need to listen to most and hear her talk about.
8: Again, MS Now has yet to talk about anything with Ilhan Omar.
6: I wonder why.
8: We have been scanning all of the channels, and that's a story that none of them will touch.
6: But I bet they're saying ugly things about her right now. You know what I mean? Just cutting in, making fun of her because she's...
18: You can't say ugly things about her.
8: Well, they do have it on CNN and also on MS Now. I wonder about the other channels. Let's see. Now that I'm going through the Rolodex.
6: Yeah. So good.
8: Yeah, Fox News. Yep. Everyone's airing it. Okay.
6: Well, I mean, it'd be crazy not to. Especially if you're trying to avoid particular conversations.
8: Yes. Then you're trying to avoid anything that's going to be damaging to you in the midterms, then you would probably hold the White House press secretary's first briefing.
6: Now, oftentimes CNN and MS Now won't carry the actual president's press conferences, but now they have a reason to go to her.
8: Yes. Anything that keeps them away from talking about fraud or illegal immigration.
6: Yes. Let's not talk about any of that stuff. Let's just pass that up. Pass that on by. It's been a good day, man. Rick Jackson, it was good to hear from him. He seemed like he has been burning the midnight oil. He sounded like he's tired, and I would imagine the rigors of that campaign. He said he went to Columbus, Savannah, Augusta, Atlanta, and I feel like I'm leaving a city out because I think there were five that he went to yesterday.
8: Well, this is why I talk about the importance of the James Taralico deal in Texas. You go hard at this point. Mm-hmm. Every candidate, when it comes to a statewide election, has to go extremely hard. And so it wears you down. Well, if you're not in a particular good headspace to start with, it'll break you. It broke the dude.
6: It certainly feels like it.
8: Whereas like it. Rick Jackson is at the point of like, hey, yeah, it's tiring, but this is what I'm doing it for. Like, you gotta have your stuff together in order to be able to deal with a statewide election. It's just a different monster.
6: I don't know that it's either Keisha's not doing it like he is, because the last time I saw her, which is a couple days ago.
8: Can't afford it.
6: Well, that too. But she looks really refreshed because she's not doing these things. Maybe she feels like that we can't afford it
8: Well, her only chance is
6: the only chance.
8: Is Fulton County is Atlanta. Yeah.
6: And
8: is trying to carry it in a big way. Yeah.
6: In a huge way.
8: Like, she's not, in my opinion, I don't think it makes, when you have a limited amount of resources, it's different when you have a ton. When you have a ton, by all means, go to Macon, go to Valdosta, go to Dalton, go everywhere. If you have limited funds, then you got to focus on where your home is and what you need to carry. And I think that's the reason why we're seeing it that way.
6: Makes sense to me. Get out and vote. I think that's the thing. That's the message from today's show. And that's what, Rick Jackson asked. That is what, Bridget Thorne, Fulton County Commission District 1 asks of you if you live in her district, if you live in that district. But I would say that for the folks that would go out and vote for Kevin Martin, who's running for representative against Lucy McBath. Get out and vote for him. Get out and vote for these guys and gals. Make sure that you don't sit it out, because that's what they hope. They are hoping that that's what you do. That's what they're encouraging you to do. Lois and I are doing the exact opposite. We're going to set the example. Both of us are going to try to go early vote today, right?
8: Yeah, we've got a window here. Remember, that's a cool part about Georgia. We make it very easy for the 3 weeks leading up to the election for you to be able to early vote. And all you got to do is look up, because it does change. But within your particular county, wherever you are registered to vote, you will have your website list out the multitude of places you can go that are available. And most of them are all available from 8 a.m. to 6 p.m., depending on your county.
6: Get it done. Now, for me, after I get done voting, I'll probably jump on eBay, see if I can find me a new T-shirt.
8: Conway Twitty?
6: Yeah, well, dude, I would love. I saw a cool Conway Twitty hat. That it may have been the one that you showed me.
8: Okay.
6: Feel like it was like the CT, interlocked CT Conway Twitty. Yes, I want that too. And maybe I'll get one. I don't know. But I'm always on the look, and it drives my wife crazy, and I don't care. Because if it drives her crazy, then all I have to do is volley it back, be like, how many shoes you bought? Let's say this year. Way too many. The answer is way too many. And that's not a shot. That's the truth. You know? So don't tell me about my hats. I got too many. Don't tell me about my T-shirts. I got too many. I don't care, because I'm going to get some more. And along with that Conway 20, I'll probably add a new Metallica T-shirt. Now, their T-shirts are very busy, and I'm not a fan of T-shirts being too busy.
8: It's always one of those where if you wash it, it's going to look ridiculous because of the giant graphic on there.
6: Yeah, and I don't love that. So what I found, I've narrowed it down to just the Metallica logo, right? Just their name and their, you know, that iconic Metallica logo on a black T-shirt. But I did find one that it was a black T-shirt, was written in red, so I could wear it with a Georgia ball cap. Seems like it would go nicely there. But why? Why do I need a new Metallica T-shirt? I want to play you something that James Hetfield said that I think is really, really cool. And it's what I think most people want to hear when they go to a concert.
19: We're grateful for that. Your travels, the money you spent, the time it took. Thanks for coming to celebrate with us. And I just gotta say, Metallica is not here like some other entertainers to influence you with their bull. Okay? We are here for bull. We're here to forget about all the outside. Okay? Metallica's agenda is love, energy, and heavy music, baby!
6: Let's go! And I'm a fan. I've seen them in concert a couple times. Man, they're outstanding. I love hearing James Hetfield say that. And it's endearing to his audience. His audience is that audience. So that's why they, you know, they cheer loud and go buy more T-shirts.
8: Metallica is in the business that is Metallica.
6: That's right.
8: It's no different than Jordan not telling you what his politics was.
6: Exactly right. Absolutely right. 100%. And lots of T-shirts will be sold because of that.
8: Yep.
6: And he's smart to do it. Because they did. Because you brought up the whole Napster thing. That pissed off a lot of Metallica fans.
8: Sure did.
6: They couldn't believe it that their favorite band would come after them.
8: Well, they're supposed to be that kind of like hard metal, loud,
6: in your face.
8: Yeah. And then they're basically acting as the man.
6: Yeah, right. Hang on.
8: It's like, hold on a second. You're Metallica.
6: You can't be the man too. You being two-faced? What in the world? So anyway, as damaging as those comments were, you know, 25, 30 years ago, that message right there is going to sell him some tickets. And they're doing a residency. I think it starts this week at the Sphere in Las Vegas.
8: Can I tell you how you inspired me?
6: Yes.
8: So Tug decided to send me a little Instagram reel. It was like 40 seconds long.
6: Yeah.
8: And it caused me to seek out the actual full version of the old man and the duck. It's a documentary. And in this case, the artist decided to color up the documentary. It's about George Jones and his cocaine addiction in the 1970s. and how he created multiple personalities out of it, where one was D Doodle the Duck and the other was the old man, and they would argue amongst themselves.
6: Did I send it to YouTube, Russ?
20: I need to.
8: It's, and now the reason why I say, like, then the people took liberties with it, because
20: yes, of course,
8: you had some people that decided to take that documentary and then graphically enhance it,
6: make it a
8: cartoon,
6: which it belongs. That story belongs as a cartoon.
8: And there's George Jones talking to himself in his duck voice and an old man voice,
6: yeah,
8: and arguing while he's high on cocaine.
6: Dude, you tell me that the 70s weren't great for country music. Good Lord.
8: George Jones at one point had the bus driver of his tour bus pull over to make the duck get off the bus.
6: The imaginary duck.
8: And then got upset about it because the duck was his best friend and made the tour bus driver drive back to go pick the duck back up.
6: Miles down the road. We got to go back and pick up the duck. The bus driver, can you imagine the bus driver? He's like, we're going to do what? No, we got a date, man. We got to be there. Time is money. We're on a schedule.
8: Get the duck.
20: Huh?
6: So, I mean, yes. What are you going to say? No to George Jones?
8: The old man and the duck.
6: It's fantastic.
8: Just suggest to you, if you want to watch the full version.
6: Yeah.
8: YouTube.
6: Yeah, definitely.
8: Tug inspired me to invest in a 4-minute documentary.
6: It's so
8: great. The old man and the duck.
6: It's so great. Do it. I've only seen the I don't know, probably minute that I sent to Los, but I'm going to search out the full 4 minutes because it's worth it. Well, there is. Did you find it already?
8: No, no, I told you.
6: You'd already got it. Okay.
8: I'd already saved it.
6: Yeah. Can you shoot that over to me in a text?
8: No.
6: Well, damn.
8: Said you inspired me.
6: Yeah, I didn't say I was sharing my inspiration.
8: Yeah.
6: That's right.
8: It's like, why don't you put your own work in around here, homie?
6: Hang on. I'm going to do it right now.
8: It's like training day. You got us all twisted.
6: Yeah, that's right. Which I usually do. It's not that uncommon for me to get out of line.
8: Look, the old man and the duck.
6: It's so good. The old man and the duck with George Jones. Go look for it. It will, it'll make you roll your eyes and laugh and go, what in the world did I just watch?
8: Was he really that high?
6: Yes.
8: The answer is yes. When there was such a thing as outlaw country.
6: He was.
8: That's why these dudes today are like, I'm not an outlaw. No, cause they were real outlaws.
6: Dude, I'm telling you. There are very few that live that lifestyle. Gavin Adcock may be the up and coming one. Because he's the embodiment of Hank Williams Jr. I mean, rarely wears a shirt, cusses and drinks and sometimes misses concerts because he's drunk, and he's from Watkinsville. He's one to look out for, but he's one of the very few that are actually living the life. And most people don't realize that George Jones lived the life, because when you think of outlaw country, you don't think of George Jones necessarily, but let me tell you. Do not be misled. He was raising Cain. He was raising mortal Cain. All right, that's going to do it for us. Thank you for being here. Appreciate you. For Lois and Bryce, I'm Tug. Y'all come back now. You hear?
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25: Is a blue wave coming on Election Day in 3 weeks? I'm Dave Anthony, Fox News. Our new update says that is likely for Democrats, and new Fox News power rankings just out this morning.
26: We believe right now, based on what we're seeing on the map, that Democrats will take control of the U.S. House. 219 we've got solid for Democrats, 198 for Republicans, bunch of toss-ups in the middle. So a Democratic good night, this would be what? Would that be a blue nommie? At 237, might be. You can make the case it would be.
0: That's Fox's Bill Hemmer. The rankings still put the Senate majority up for grabs. Six races still too close to call, including Texas, where Vice President Vance will campaign today. He said a short time ago before leaving.
1: We're campaigning in red states. We're campaigning in some blue states. We're also campaigning in some purple states. I mean, it's the nature of a midterm election where you don't really know how things are going to go, and so you try to pick your targets.
0: The other two close to call races, Iowa and Maine and Michigan and Alaska, where President Trump will rally today, and Ohio, where he campaigned for Republicans last night.
2: Another blockbuster rally out on the trail. The arena was overflowing with enthusiasm as thousands came out to support President Trump.
0: That's new White House Press Secretary Katie Zachariah. In her first briefing, and minutes ago, she made news.
2: We have asked Ambassador Guilfoyle to resign.
0: Referencing U.S. Ambassador to Greece, Kimberly Guilfoyle is accused of misconduct. Actress Selma Blair is facing assault charges in New York City, accused of attacking flight attendants during a trip from Los Angeles Sunday night. And then after getting off the plane, Blair is accused of attacking and injuring a law enforcement officer and then a nurse.
3: Selma Blair was released on bail and is expected to be back in court in January, her attorney telling the judge Ms. Blair missed several doses of a powerful medication that controls severe neurological symptoms. These factors, coupled with the altitude, resulted in a state of severe confusion and disorientation.
0: That's Fox's Todd Pyro. 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
0: It is a mixed market so far this morning on Wall Street. The Dow is down 17 points. The Nasdaq's up 11. The S&P 500 is down 4 points. Price of oil's lower by about 0.5%, but WTI remains above $93 a barrel. At the gas pump, regular's down a penny. AAA's national average is now $4.34 per gallon. Diesel is up 1 cent to $6.27. That is a quarter less than last month's record high. At his rally last night in Ohio, President Trump again said that those prices will fall once the Iran conflict ends, and he says it'll be soon.
7: Remember, your gas prices are lower than when Biden was president, and he didn't do anything about Iran, the Islamic Republic.
0: Now, the president has also upset a judge in another legal challenge to the Trump Washington, D.C. renovations.
9: A federal judge in D.C. accused government lawyers of deceiving the court over ongoing renovations at the East Potomac Golf Course. President Trump has announced plans to convert the public course into a championship-level venue. Hundreds of trees have been removed. Judge Anna Reyes ordered the tree cutting halted for at least 24 hours and threatened to extend the order another 2 weeks. The judge has previously required a preservationist group be notified before major work is done in the golf course as part of a legal challenge. The administration argues the tree removal is routine maintenance and unrelated to the proposed overhaul. At the White House, Jared Halpern, Fox News.
0: In the baseball playoffs, Cleveland beat Tampa Bay 7-3 to take the opening game of the American League Championship Series. The Guardians and Rays play again tonight. In the NLCS, Milwaukee took a 2-0 lead over the defending champion LA Dodgers. The Brewers won game 2-7-4. On Monday Night Football, a lot of drama and overtime.
27: Cardona snaps it. The kick is blocked.
0: And after that, saved the game for the Bills. Buffalo won the game, making their field goal, beating the Los Angeles Rams 37-34 on ESPN. I'm Dave Anthony, and this is Fox News.
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2: Hello, America. Welcome to the Glenn Beck Program. If you just joined me, about 20 minutes ago, I gave a monologue on how socialism is that boyfriend that we've all seen. Either our daughters or somebody that we know is dating some guy and he's a total dirtbag. His relationships end the same over and over and over again. And then the person that you love says, but I can change him. And you're like, no, you can't, you can't. That's what socialism is. It's that boyfriend. And the problem is when socialism actually believes it can change you, socialism believes it will change not just one person, but everybody. It requires the world to change for the one dirtbag boyfriend. Okay? You know that in any relationship, if you think you're going to change your spouse, you're going to change your boyfriend, girlfriend, it's not going to happen. It's not going to happen. They have to want to change. They have to lead the change in their own life. You can't do it unless it's by force. So that's the secret of socialism. It believes that it's a superior system to human beings. And so human beings will have to change. That's why Michelle Obama said we're going to have to change our traditions. We're going to have to change our language. We're going to have to change our history. Because you must change for it, not the other way around. Now, let me show you how force comes into this by telling you a story of a new artist. It's the First Lady of New York, Lady Mamdani. She's an artist. Did you know that? She's great. I'm going to tell you a story that just happened with her. Just found out, according to the Washington Free Beacon just ran a story. You have to hear this story. Coming up in 60 seconds. 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American meat delivered. Okay, yesterday, one of the reporters at the Washington Free Beacon published a story about the First Lady of New York City, and I just love this. Her name is Rama Dwaji. She's an illustrator. I didn't know she was an artist. What a surprise. What a surprise. An artist being a socialist. Huh. Who'd have seen that coming? She's married to Mayor Zoran Mamdani. And in April of 2024, she sat in front of a camera and animated a portrait of the man she said inspires all my work. All right. Who is it? Who is it that inspires all of your work? I tend to look for people who aren't killers myself. You know what I mean? I try to look for people who are not, really heavy in the dark side. But, hey, I'm not an artist like she is. Okay, in the video, she describes him, because he just died, with pride, as an artist of the Intifada. And she also mentioned twice, and he's been jailed twice. Makes him gritty. Now, the second Intifada was blowing up buses and cafes, okay? Pizza parlor in Jerusalem. You know, all of the places that you think this place should be bombed. More than 1,000 Israelis dead, most of them civilians. But she's proud of him. Free Beacon went through his own pages on October 8, 2023, hours after Hamas butchered 1,200 people. He posted his painting of a fighter with a rifle, and the comments were all filled with applause. And then earlier, he called the founder of Hamas a hero. In fact, all of them are heroes. That's what he said. They're heroes. Really? The guy who planned October 7th, he stood in front of a banner copied from one of his paintings and thanked Iran for the money and the weapons. And Mansour, the artist, said, well, that doesn't bother me. Oh, yeah, I'm glad. Wait.
0: Okay, hang on.
2: Can you imagine you're standing there and you're giving a speech and, or no, wait, you're an artist and somebody's giving a speech and they're like, and I want to thank Adolf Hitler. You'd be like, can somebody take the art behind them? It's my art. I don't want that. No, no, he did the opposite. In fact, speaking of Hitler, in 2015, he posted a painting by Adolf Hitler and said, look at his technique. He's the first guy to say, you know, he wasn't that bad of an artist. Okay. In February 26th, well, maybe, I gotta say it now. Maybe Tucker Carlson has said that, but I don't know anybody else. Anyway, in 2016, he shared a link claiming the Diary of Anne Frank was a fake. And it was written by an American Jew. Okay. So, I don't know. I don't hold this guy up as, you know, the reason I paint. But then again, I'm not married to Zohran Mamdani. You know? I have spent a good portion of my life now. Gosh, almost half of my life collecting documents and letters and originals. And not because paper is valuable. It's really not. It's because paper and documents are the last true witnesses. I don't collect documents of people that say, oh, I know 100 years ago this guy said. I collect the document of the guy who actually said it 200 years ago. You know, when everyone else in the room is gone, the paper is the only thing that is left to say what actually happened. And the first thing every liar in history goes after is the witness. That's why they're going after our history. You know, lies have birth certificates. So what was the last lie he said? The last lie he said, it was an American Jew that wrote the Diary of Anne Frank. Okay. And I've got, I swear to you, I'm going to come, it's going to come back to Mamdani's wife. This story is incredible. The American Jew in the story is a real man, okay? Meyer Levin, I think. He was a novelist from Chicago. He was a war correspondent who was there in 1945 when the camps were opened, okay? He was there. A few years later, he read a French translation of the diary kept by a Dutch girl in the attic, and he couldn't let it go, and he was like, this is the greatest thing I've ever read. He wrote a review in the New York Times. That's what helped make it a bestseller in America. Well, he wanted to write a play. Anne's father, Otto, chose other writers. So he sued. And he said they had taken his ideas and a jury awarded him $50,000. Now, for the play, two men who both loved the book were fighting over who was going to put it on stage. Within a couple of years, pro-Nazi pamphlets in Sweden and Norway had turned this whole thing inside out. A Jew had been paid $50,000. For what? For writing the diary. Same number, same names, but a new twist on the story. Let's leave out the stage play. The man who was the loudest champion of the diary in America was now the forger of Anne Frank's diary. Otto Frank was the only one of the eight people in that attic who came home, and he spent the rest of his life in courtrooms defending his daughter's handwriting. When he died in 1980, he left the notebooks to the Dutch state, and the Dutch treated them like evidence in a murder case. So he dies, and forensic experts come in. They test the paper, the ink, the glue, the handwriting, letter by letter, the famous ballpoint ink that deniers love, you know, turned up on a couple of loose slips tucked in decades later. Not in one line she ever wrote. So after 6 years, in 1986, the verdict comes down. She wrote it all, every word of it, between 1942 and 1944. The deniers also love that there's two versions of the diary. There are two versions because of a radio broadcast. It was March 1944. The Allies were coming in. The Dutch minister in exile came on the air from London and said, people of Holland, save your diaries, save all of your letters.

Now, this guy's best known painting hangs in the homes of Palestinians, I'm sure, that have never hurt anybody. You know, an artist can, you know, admire another artist's brushwork without saying, you know, I'm a fan of everything else Adolf Hitler did, but it kind of fits in this. She wasn't praising his brushwork. She says she's praising the Intifada, the fact that he fights, the fact that he's been in jail. The Free Beacon reports that after October 7th, she liked posts calling the massacre resistance and one calling the rapes a hoax. Why did I tell you the Anne Frank story? She served dinner at the Gracie Mansion to Mahmoud Khalil. The only thing she has publicly apologized for is a racial slur. And her husband says, well, she's a private person. I'm sorry, she's the first lady of the city of New York with more Jews in that city than any other city outside of Israel. And she lives in the people's house. Private stopped being the answer to the day she moved in. That same Anne Frank lie, the ballpoint pen and the $50,000, I have seen posted by people who call themselves conservatives, patriots, Christians. Same lie, different hat. Lies don't belong to one side or another. It belongs to whoever is tired of the witness. Every genocide commits two murders. The first kills people. The second kills the memory. So the first can happen again. It never happened. It's not a claim about history. It's a permission slip for the future. We watched the second murder begin on October 8th, and people are calling the rapes a hoax while the killer's own videos were still online. This one didn't take 70 years. It took a weekend. And the only thing for a lie to survive is a crowd. But the truth only requires one witness who will never sit down. That's why I collect American history. That's why we're building the American Journey Experience in Dallas. That's why I have documents in vaults in the sides of mountains. Because those documents are the only true witness, and they will not be silenced. You know, Anne Frank's not going to go away. Girl who heard a voice on the radio say someday the world is going to need to know, and she sat down with a pen and she made sure the world knew. The Nazis couldn't silence her, the pamphlets couldn't silence her, and Mom Donnie's wife can't silence her. A German court even proved her, a Dutch lab proved her. The First Lady of New York chose whose face to paint. But in all honesty, this monologue's not about her. Because you choose that every day as well. With what you share, what you like, what you let slide at the dinner table, in the office. You're painting a portrait of who you admire. I have to tell you, I do a lot of research on Claude. And I asked it this morning because there's this thing going around about how Amazon knows everything about you, and it's crazy accurate. And I asked Claude, just based on our conversation, I wanted to know, what did it know of me? Just based on our conversations with no public information, who am I as a man? If you spend time with Claude, you should do that. You might learn something about yourself. I did. Mom Donnie painted the man who called that little girl a lie. I'll take the little girl with a pen. Hang her on your wall. The truth must survive. And that truth you own. Not your truth, the truth. You witnessed it. You own it. Stand up for it. More in a minute. International Fellowship of Christians and Jews, 85 years old, two wars, and through both of them, the kindness of Christians helped keep one Jewish woman alive. Her name isn't as important as her story.

0: She was a child during the Holocaust. The Nazis rounded up and murdered most of her neighbors, but a Christian policeman saved her and her mom. She survived, grew up, got married, built a life farming. She keeps bees in Ukraine, or did. Then in 2022, Russians shelling, it destroyed her home. She was forced to flee. She knows she can never go back. 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
0: Can somebody give me an update on Keith Malinak? Have you heard anything this morning? Not on the Give, Send, Go. Keith Malinak is a guy who has worked with us for a long time. He's been Pat's producer for 20 plus years. And last week he gets up during the show and he's just acting strangely and he says, "I'm sorry, I think I'm having a stroke." And Jeffy went out with him. He's like, "I got to call 911. He's like, "No, I'm fine. I'm fine. If somebody says they're having a stroke, call 911. Well, he had a massive stroke. He's on a vent now. The prayers are the most important thing that you can give. Today and tomorrow are supposed to be the worst days of it, and it'll start getting better. It's like 5 days after a stroke is when, you know, it's at the apex of bad. But he's in really bad shape, and we ask for your prayers. Also, if you've listened to the Pat Show and, you know, if you've ever found anything entertaining or, you know, whatever, his family has a very long road to go. They've set up a listener, actually set up a givesendgo.com. It's givesendgo.com/helpKeithMalinak with medical bills, because he's going to be having them for a very, very long time. Have we had an update? Jason,
2: I ran into their studio this morning right before we went live, and there was no real update. It sounded like prayers for Keith and his recovery, heavy prayers for his wife and family, because it sounds like they are just exhausted, absolutely exhausted. And Carrie is so strong, the kids are so strong, but it sounds like a lot of people are asking for updates. And now it's getting harder for them to give them out, because just all their energy.
0: Thank God the family has God. I mean, she's a minister, and thank God they have that, because this one is a very hard road, a very, very hard road. And our thoughts and prayers. And by the way, if you just want to send messages, you can, I think probably at Give, Send, Go, you can just put messages up there, but she's reading the messages to Keith, and she said, and this is the hard part, "I know he can hear me." And so they're at his bedside talking to him. But he's in bad shape, but thank you for everything. Do we have an update on Give, Send, Go? How much is it? BJ, do you know?
2: Well, last time we looked at it, 165.
0: Yeah,
2: 160.
0: 166,025. So thank you for giving. All right, I'm going to tell you a story in a minute here, of something that happened in Guatemala the other day, and it could be one of your worst fears. It could be one of your worst fears. And it happened to this girl in Guatemala, and I'll tell you about that. Jason, also, what are we missing that we haven't talked about? I know we have Ilhan Omar. We have an update coming from a guy who is an expert on her, knows this story. He's been following it for 10 years, knows this story probably better than anybody else. He's going to be joining me in about half an hour to give us an update on that, and it should be a substantial one. What else have we missed so far that we have to get to?
2: That's really the big one. I still think we could go into, just off your last monologue, talk a little bit about El Sayed. A lot of good stuff there and some denials.
0: Oh, yes. You know, save that for about an hour from now. Let's bring that back up in an hour from now. Because I got to tell you the story about something that happened in Guatemala. It's crazy. Next. You know, we have entire industries devoted to managing problems, you know, but managing a problem and actually addressing it are really two different things. I mean, you can spend years dealing with the consequences of, you know, of something without ever paying much attention to what's actually happening underneath. 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
5: It's Tuesday, October 13th, and here are your headlines. Michigan Democratic Senate candidate Dhul El Sayed is facing new scrutiny after denying on Meet the Press that he or his family have any ties to the Muslim Brotherhood. After being asked twice by host Kristen Welker, he answered no both times, but his half-sister wrote in 2012 in a post on social media that their mother was active in the group in college. His campaign calls the accusations, quote, debunked, and says they're bad faith attacks on his family and his faith. Georgia will be busy this week with President Trump set to hold a rally in Dalton on Friday. He campaigns across key states ahead of the midterm elections. Vice President J.D. Vance is also coming to the Peach State with a rally set for Wednesday. Details on the president's visit have not yet been released. And finally, early voting began today across Georgia, and voters may notice a change at check-in. Under a new state election board rule, poll workers now have to handwrite each voter's name on a numbered list. Officials say the information is already collected electronically, and the paper list serves as a backup record for audits. Some election officials worry the extra step could slow down lines. Early voting will run through October 30th with Election Day on November 3rd. More sunshine comes your way today with a high of 87 and a low of 59. 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
6: Hey, this is Tom, the Honest Car Guy. I'm here with Mr. Dillon, and I want to let him talk to you a little bit about the Honest Car Guy, and I'm going to let him tell his story.
7: Thanks, Tom. So I heard your ads a while back, and as a longtime entrepreneur, I first was just fascinated by the idea of how you guys were looking to disrupt the car industry. And so when I was looking for my son, who turned 16 recently, who wanted a truck, I wanted to go through you guys because I didn't want to go through the searching process of finding a vehicle. I didn't really want to deal with a dealer because of the whole process of going there and buying it and sitting there all day, etc. But I could not have found this car on my own. 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
16: 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Today is Train Your Brain Day. It's estimated that the average brain thinks between 60,000 and 80,000 thoughts every day, and this day was created to bring attention and celebrate the incredible power of the brain. On this day in 1792, the cornerstone for the White House is laid for the presidential residence in the newly designed city of Washington, D.C., which was created to replace Philadelphia as the nation's capital. 69 days after a collapse of a mine in Chile, all 33 workers stranded 2,300 feet underground are brought to the surface in 2010. Born on this day in 1969, Nancy Kerrigan, the Olympic hopeful, was attacked by a man in Detroit who smacked the back of her knee with a club. He was hired by the ex-husband of skating rival Tonya Harding, who claims she didn't know about the attack. Kerrigan won the silver at the 94 Olympics despite the attack. I'm CJ Papa. That's your Fox Daily Snapshot.
8: I'm sure somewhere along the line there will be penalties if you intentionally misgender somebody. 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

0: So, what is your worst fear? What is your worst fear? It's irrational fear. Saturday, this last Saturday, in a village high up in the mountains of Guatemala, dirt road, corn on the hillsides, 15-year-old girl, she wakes up before dawn and she has a pain in her chest. She's 15. She has a pain in her chest. She says, "Mom, Dad, pain." By the morning, by the time the sun comes up, she stopped moving. Now, the accounts don't agree on what came next, but some say her father was carrying her towards a clinic and just felt her go still. Some say she had gotten to the hospital and the hospital pronounced her dead. Okay. We're not sure. We're not sure which. Later reports say the hospital said she was dead, but either way, she's coming home from wherever she was and Dad has put her in a box. Okay. He gets a box, picks her daughter up. I mean, it's, you know, the mountains. Picks her up, puts her in the box, puts her in the car, drives her home. The coffin goes into the house and they start having a wake. And, you know, doing it the way the generations in Guatemala and the mountains have done it forever. All the neighbors come. The women are bringing food. Somebody lights candles. Nobody leaves her alone. 7 hours, maybe eight. She's perfectly still in the box. Around 2:30 in the afternoon, somebody is standing near the coffin and sees the girl's eyes open up. She doesn't move, just her eyes open up. Now, me, I would have freaked out a little bit. Then she tries to sit up. Now, there's video of that. You have to see it. Room full of mourners. And the sound they make is not quite a scream. It would have been, I would have been screaming like a little girl. It would be like, Anyway, every hand in the room is reaching for her now. Okay. They give her oxygen. She says her hands still shake, but she's getting better every day. There's no medical report. Nobody has produced a death certificate, you know, nothing. Deep, faint, heart that goes quiet, body goes cold, frightened father, can't find a pulse, goes to the hospital, they can't find a pulse, you know, there's no machine, nothing, it's pretty crazy. It's pretty crazy. She wasn't in the ground, that's the best part. She wasn't in the ground. She was in the living room. And somebody was watching. Now, there's a couple of ways to take this, and I wanna take it both ways. First, I went to George AI today because I had heard a story. I couldn't remember if it was apocrypha or not, but I heard a story that George Washington was deeply afraid of being buried alive. So I look it up this morning before the program, and it's true. 1799, Mount Vernon, George Washington, his throat is closing. Doctors have bled him over and over again. I mean, oh, what they did to that guy is amazing. They killed him, actually. But anyway, he says, "I die hard, but I'm not afraid to go." Then he calls for his secretary, Tobias Lear. He's at the bed, and he writes down the last instruction of the father of our country. It wasn't about the army. Wasn't about the Constitution. What was his last instruction? "Have me decently buried, and do not put my body into a vault less than 3 days after I'm dead." He was terrified. He wasn't afraid of death. He was terrified of waking up in a vault. Okay. Lear couldn't speak. He just bowed. Washington wasn't satisfied. And he said, "Do you understand? 3 days." And Lear said, "Yes, yes." So last words of George Washington was, after that, you don't hear that build up like, "Don't put me into a vault. I don't want to wake up in the dark in behind marble." Okay. You don't hear that in his story. His last words after he said that was, "'Tis well." That's the end of George Washington. It went on in his family. 2 years later, his sister-in-law begged to be left in her own bed. She's like, "Just leave me until there is no possible doubt that I'm dead. I mean, until I'm starting to stink up the room. Just leave me there." Okay. Now, I thought that this is why we have wakes because we were waiting for the person to possibly wake up. That's not what it is. It's a great story, but it is not. Nobody designed it as a safety check. The 19th century, they were afraid of, they didn't want people to be alone. And so wake is an English word for a watch or a vigil. To wake was to stay awake. You sat with your dead because you didn't want to leave people alone in the night. Okay, and so the faithful were awake all night and they just prayed. And neighbors told stories and somebody kept a candle lit and you're sitting in the room with a dead body. Somebody at some point had to say, this is really creepy, but they didn't apparently. Nobody designed it as a safety check. It was just love. Safety came along for the ride. Then in the 19th century, we tried to do it with machinery. In 1792, a German duke orders a coffin with a window and an air tube and a lid that opened from the inside with keys sewn into his burial clothes. Now, I don't know how you're going to get the coffin open if dirt's on top of you, but, I mean, that was the deal. I guess you talked through the tube. Hey, somebody, I'm working here. Can somebody come get me? 30 years later, a German doctor had himself buried alive to demonstrate this design. He stayed down several hours while his helpers sent soup and sausages and beer down through a feeding tube. I don't know. I don't want sausages. Can somebody dig me up? Then a doctor ties strings to the hands and the feet and the head of the dead, ran them up to a bell above the grave, built a little roof over the bell so the winds and the birds couldn't make it ring, and a night watchman would walk through the cemetery at night listening for any of the bells. Germany, they're freaky people. But anyway, they patent more than 30 different, you know, bells to let people know I'm dead and now I'm alive. 1868. New Jersey, old German immigrant, of course, patents a coffin with a square chimney over the face and a bell rope tied to the hand and a ladder so you could climb out on your own. I don't know. Cemeteries would be freaky if there was a bunch of chimneys and I could look down and I could see the dead face down there. Okay. He climbed in front of a crowd. He was buried and he climbs out and then, you know, they lower him into a hole again and he does it again. Okay. So anyway. There's no documented case that any of this ever did anything, okay? It never saved a single life. The machines never rang, as far as we know. What saved people was the same thing that saved this little girl, being still in the room. We lost our fear during the Civil War, really, here in America. So many people had died, and embalmers followed the armies so families could bring their boys home. They weren't just buried. They brought them home. In 1865, when Abraham Lincoln dies, they have people, you know, they file past his open coffin, which he was shot in the head. That's kind of weird. But anyway, his train was crossing the country, and they left the coffin open so America could see it. And then America wanted the embalming thing. Once embalming was happening, then everybody's like, ah, you can throw me in a box at any time. It's like, because nobody's going to wake up from the embalming thing. That and the stethoscope and the death certificate and the hospital and the heart monitor. But anyway, you know, you get it. The thing that haunted Washington was just now a Halloween story. Why am I telling you all this? I have no idea. I have no idea. I found it fascinating myself. But look what we traded for certainty. Look what we gave away. We used to keep, and I think it's creepy, but maybe back then it wasn't. We used to keep the body of our loved one in our own home in a parlor. Now we send it to a building with a parking lot. And the vigil, the wake, becomes a visitation. Instead of sitting there all night with the family, now it's 5 to 7, you sign the book and you get home. You know? We have certainty, but we stop sitting with people. The fear is not about dying. Washington wasn't afraid of dying. He said so. The fear was being given up on while you still could be reached. And we do that now, not with coffins. We do that with people. The marriage that we call dead. The friend we wrote off. The son who wandered off and stopped calling. We've written them off. The neighbor we decided was a lost cause. And our good friends, we were good friends forever, and we don't talk anymore. We just can't talk anymore. We've written it off. The faith we say is finished in this country. We pronounce it, we close the lid, and we go home early. The bell never saved anybody. What saved things were those people who refused to leave the room. We think the most powerful thing we can do is fix somebody. It's not. It's staying there with them. It's staying in a place where they can find you when their eyes finally open. Mountain Village, Guatemala. Just Saturday, a girl everyone had given up for dead opened her eyes. Wasn't resurrection. It was a wrong call. The first thing she saw was a room full of people who had not gone home. Stay in the room. More in a minute. Life is not a game. There are no extra lives, no reset buttons, no guarantee that you get another chance to make the right decision. And especially, it matters when you find yourself in a dangerous situation. In a video game, you can take all the risks because the consequences aren't real. But when somebody threatens your life or your family's life, the decisions you make right then make a huge difference. I believe in having options. I carry a gun, but I also carry burn a launcher at times. It makes powerful, less lethal self-defense launchers that can stop a threat without requiring you to use deadly force. They fire specialized projectiles at speeds up to 400 feet per second. Effective range up to about 60, 65 feet. 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
4: Well, good day, everybody. Some random thoughts. Random thoughts because my mind can't seem to focus on anything. Well, let's see. How about the Houthis over there shutting down Saudi Arabia's airport? Why do we let these desert snakes create such havoc? If we can have python hunts in Florida, we can have Houthi hunts over there in the Middle East. Eliminate them. We have the firepower. Do it. And by the way, why isn't Europe helping? Okay, I'm addicted, as you know, to police videos. A lot of these chases threaten the lives of everybody out there on the interstates and the roads. Yet they're misdemeanors. They're not always felonies. Make them felonies. In fact, make it okay for the police to beat the absolute yak squeeze out of these people when they do catch them. Put me on the jury, the police go free. Left-wing hacks on Facebook like to put a picture of some illegal criminal alien up there being pried away from his kids to be deported. You see, the kids are here legally. And then they have the caption, "Is this what you voted for?" Damn right that's what I voted for. That's one of the best things Trump has done. The Democrats said, "We can't do anything about the illegals. We need comprehensive immigration reform." BS. Trump has put the lie to that, and I hope he continues to do so. And by the way, I still love when he landed a bunch of illegals on Martha's Vineyard and said, "Here, you left-wing hack Democrats, you take care of them." Those illegals hadn't moved 5 miles from the airport before those Democrat hacks were having them removed by the military. Apparently, that's what they voted for. Okay, I'm going to go back and hit the sack. I'm not fit to exist in society today, so I'm going to pull the sheets up over my head. Neil Bortz, Extra 106.3.
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0: So let me play J.D. Vance from yesterday, what he said on the tarmac about the search warrant for Ilhan Omar's warrant in her house. Listen.
8: No, look, I did not have advance notice that her home was being raided. We try to run our Department of Justice in a fair and honest way. We try to let the law follow the facts rather than creating facts just to prosecute people we don't like. And because of that, I think the president and I largely try to stay out of Department of Justice investigations and other prosecutions. Now, I do know that there are some serious allegations against Ilhan Omar. We're going to look into those. And again, if there's a real case there, we're going to follow the facts. If there's not a real case there, then we won't.
0: So I generally believe him. I don't think the president wasn't informed that they were going to go after a congressman. Do you believe that, Jason? I mean, if I'm the president, and maybe they were protecting me so I wasn't involved, but I'd be a little pissed. Wait a minute. You're going after a congressman, and I mean, that's going to cost, I mean, there's a lot of political calculation going on in there, and maybe that's the right thing. You know what? Now, as I'm saying it out loud, that's probably the right thing. Don't tell him. Do you believe that?
9: Yeah, I mean, with 20-ish days before the election, you would think that they would have to notify them that something was about to happen, because that's what every media outlet is going to focus on, including the New York Times, speaking about the arrest warrant, the search warrant. They said, quote, the search warrant executed 22 days before the election day lists a series of potential.
0: Well, that's how we'd report it.
9: Yeah. Lists a series of potential immigration crimes under investigation, including false statements and fraud in immigration paperwork, as well as a general conspiracy charge. So that kind of leaves it open a little bit to possibly
0: so
9: more.
0: We have David Steinberg on. He's going to join us in just a couple of minutes. He is a journalist. He has been following this. Oh, gosh. I don't even know. 2018, since 2018. He thought that in 2018, he thought her candidacy could lead to a perfect storm, and tip the scales of culture and everything else, which he was right on. And so in 2020, after about a year and a half, he writes a story on the year and a half long investigation and says, here's what we know about Ilhan Omar. And he's the guy who really brought this to the front. I think the Minneapolis Star also did a lot of work on this. I mean, it's not just the right that has been saying these things about her. But he's a guy who really knows this story inside and out. I'm anxious to hear. I've not talked to him yet. I'm anxious to hear what he thought this is really all about and what he expects from this. Also, I think we have John Solomon on tomorrow, who will have probably some inside baseball stuff. He wasn't available until tomorrow for us. And so we will take him tomorrow. He'll be able to give us a better, maybe, inside baseball of what they're looking for, because he's been following the fraud and these arrests and everything else. I have to tell you, we talked about it at dinner. I had some friends up for dinner last night, and we were talking about it. And I just thought, you know, the consensus was this is a time bomb. This is not going to go well for the president and for the Republicans. Independents will not like this unless there's something. And if you have something, you should release it pretty quickly, because you don't want this hanging over your head, because it just looks like you're going after your enemies if you don't follow this story, if you don't know what this story is about. So I hope they come to a conclusion quickly.
4: 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I'm proud to be a part of Extra 106.3 and the Extra app.
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15: It's time to go. I'm Dave Anthony, Fox News. That is the message from the White House to an American diplomat.
16: We have asked Ambassador Guilfoyle to resign. She has been a wonderful asset to the team, and we wish her well.
15: That is new White House Press Secretary Katie Zachariah at her first briefing this morning. No response yet from U.S. Ambassador to Greece Kimberly Guilfoyle.
17: The president signaled her ouster Monday, saying he was not happy with Guilfoyle. She has come under criticism for reports of alleged improper conduct, including a report in the Wall Street Journal accusing Guilfoyle of asking a donor to pay her credit card bill in exchange for access to administration officials. The newspaper also reported an alleged threat to Greek officials and accepting improper gifts.
15: Fox's Jared Halpern at the White House. President Trump will soon leave there and travel to Alaska. The day after rallying Republicans in Ohio, two of the six states with Senate races considered too close to call in Fox News power rankings, along with Iowa, Maine, Michigan, and Texas. Polls also show three more tight races in Kansas, Minnesota, and New Hampshire. Now, the battle for control of the House. Fox's Jeff Manasso reports power rankings also show
18: Democrats could win up to 237 House seats, fueled by a widening polling advantage, low presidential approval ratings, and voter frustration over rising costs. That the Republicans are also facing surprisingly competitive races in rural districts that President Trump won comfortably.
15: But House Speaker Mike Johnson, who would lose that job next year if Democrats win the majority, just told Fox before campaigning in Texas,
19: "I'm telling you, the polling is wrong." Now, you have a lot of polling organizations right now acknowledging that they're under-sampling Republicans because Republicans don't want to respond to polls anymore.
15: Pope Leo is now at a hospital in Rome where the 71-year-old will have surgery today to remove a nodule from his lung. Nine roller coasters set idle today at six amusement parks temporarily shut down the day after a man fell to his death while riding the Goliath coaster at Six Flags over Georgia. 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
15: Actress Selma Blair is facing assault charges and potential prison time after being released on bail last night in New York City. She's accused of going on the attack on a Delta flight from Los Angeles Sunday night, biting and hitting two flight attendants who needed medical treatment.
21: Selma Blair was restrained on the aircraft and taken into custody after the plane landed at JFK. But listen to this. While being transported from the airport to an ambulance, officials say Selma Blair repeatedly kicked a Port Authority police officer in the face, neck, and chest. And while at the hospital, Blair allegedly kicked a nurse in her chest.
15: That's Fox's Todd Pyro. Blair suffers from multiple sclerosis. Her attorney told a judge last night she missed several doses of a medication, claiming that and the altitude caused the actress to become confused and disoriented. An actor is being mourned, R.J. Mitty.
22: He was 34 years old, best known for his role as Walter White Jr. or Flynn on the Emmy-winning AMC series Breaking Bad. Mitty, who had cerebral palsy, played the on-screen teenage son of actor Bryan Cranston's famous character, Walter White. Reps for Mitty confirming he died in Brownsville, Texas, not sharing a cause of death, saying in a statement, drawing from his own experience living with cerebral palsy, Mitty brought authenticity to the role and built a platform on disability awareness and inclusion. Kristen Goodwin, Fox News.
15: Well, she mentioned actor Bryan Cranston. He posted on Instagram that Mitty took his own life, asking why, adding with all of his potential and promise, his death is such a loss. There is news on the housing market. Previously owned home sales did rise slightly last month from August, but the National Association of Realtors report shows sales were down from a year ago, more than 2%, amid rising mortgage rates. The 30-year fixed loan is well over 7% now, near a three-year high. And on Wall Street, some selling this morning. The Dow is down 66 points. The NASDAQ is dropping 54. I'm Dave Anthony. This is Fox News.
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2: I want to tell you the story about a family, but it's the opposite of the Brady Bunch. It's not two families coming together to make one. It's one family breaking up to become two. And that is the Ilhan Omar story. Last month, the Secretary of Homeland Security, Mark Wayne Mullen, said something I've never heard a cabinet official ever say about a sitting member of Congress, really, or anybody else, quite honestly. Quote, "We know that she married her brother to bring him into the United States. We know he now lives in London." Days later, you have Tom Homan, who, by the way, was a Democrat, may still be a Democrat, confirmed it on Fox. ICE has an open criminal investigation. He wouldn't say what they have. He did say if somebody lied to become a citizen in the United States and the government can prove it, the government will take away that citizenship. This is a huge story, but it's really complex, and I'm not really sure any of us really know what it's about, what they're looking for. But David Steinberg, he is probably the best person to talk to. He has been doing investigative reporting on this since way before COVID. And he was the first to really kind of bring it up. Him and I think the Minneapolis Star, maybe, had been doing some stuff because he saw her campaign and went, this is trouble because there's all these rumors out there and it started to come from the Somali community. And then he pieced this thing together. And I mean, he did years of work on it. And he knows this story. So what is this story really all about? What does he think they're going for in this raid that happened yesterday on her house? Give me 60 seconds and we'll get right to David Steinberg. First, 15 years ago, Mercury One began with an idea, a prayer, and absolutely no idea and no guarantee that any of it would work. And look at what God has done. People have been rescued. Christians, tens of thousands of Christians have been rescued from certain death because of this audience. Families who lost everything have been fed. Planes have flown into disaster zones, war zones, when everybody else is flying out. Through it all, there has been one constant, and that is you. You refused to look at suffering and decided that it's not somebody else's problem. I'm not going to look away from this. After 15 years, I want to celebrate what God has accomplished through you. On Saturday, October 24th, we're holding our 15th anniversary gala. It's titled this year, In His Service. It's in Irving, Texas. We have just introduced a new ticket option for $250. I want as many of you there as possible. It wouldn't be the same without you there. This is your story. 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Okay. David, it's great to talk to you again. How are you?
3: Glenn, I was thinking yesterday, right when I saw the headline of the raid, I'm like, man, Glenn's going to call me any second, just like a few seconds later. I'm telling you, 10 seconds later, I get a text from your booker. I'm like, if anyone wants go ahead.
2: Yeah. You're the guy who, I mean, you're the guy who did all of the work on this, all of the legwork. I mean, we did a special on it. A lot of it was based on your work. I couldn't believe at the time that no one had any interest in this story. Because to me, it is very, very clear. But I'm hearing now statute of limitations and everything else. Can you first start, tell us the story in the most understandable way that you can, and then let's talk about what happened yesterday.
3: Exactly. It was the first thing I would say is you sounded a little concerned earlier that this might not go well. First thing I would say is there is absolutely nothing to worry about as far as the facts go. If we just want to, I can't speak to the warrant. I can't speak to why now. But if we want to talk about, is this person beyond reasonable doubt guilty of a whole slew of fraud, immigration fraud, marriage fraud, health insurance fraud, college loan application fraud. Everything she signed for several years was perjury. Everything she signed as a married woman. We've got a whole spree here. And as I asserted back in 2019-2020, we may be looking at the most accomplished criminal as far as pound for pound, not pound for pound, most felonies committed in congressional history here, if all of this is prosecutable. So look, I would say first.
2: So what do we have that? Hang on. What do we have though that is with that is not covered by the statute of limitations? Do you know?
3: Well, you mentioned earlier that the New York Times had a hint that there was this conspiracy charge. That's very interesting to me, as the marriage fraud, since she would have already been a citizen at the time the marriage fraud was committed. That is beyond the statute of limitations. A lot of the perjury charges are beyond. Now, some of the perjury was committed in 2017 and absolutely was just left there. It was obvious. It was reported. It was still left there with years to expire and never took action, of course, the Biden administration. So as far as that goes, her crimes committed as a citizen, most of them appear to be beyond the statute of limitations. Now we talk about her father. Her father, it's clear, look, it's beyond a reasonable doubt from my investigation and the other two reporters I want to mention. It was Scott Johnson and Preya Samsundar. We were the three, and together between 2016 and 2020, we put together 25 articles. And I just made a list here of all the articles. I'm going to try to get this out because I think the reason some people are still confused about this case, how open and shut it actually is because they just never saw any of this. Most of it is free. Yeah, it's before Elon bought X, the majority of this.
2: So what survives the state? Unless it is the conspiracy theory, because once you have a grand conspiracy, then everything is open up. The statute of limitations no longer apply. So if it's not that, is there stuff that is beyond the statute of limitations, beyond the conspiracy theory?
3: Well, look, if we're talking about her father, we are beyond a reasonable doubt that this man was named Colonel Nur Said Elmi of the Somalian Army. He was trained in a Soviet military camp in Italy. He's a communist. This was a communist setup. He was trained before the wall fell in, and then he was sent back to Somalia. At the time, it was this Soviet vassal state, and a genocide was committed while he was apparently a key leader in that army. Now, the war breaks out. He ends up in a refugee camp, and he enters the United States, and again, if you read our articles, we are beyond a reasonable doubt that he must have lied on his immigration forms to enter the United States. Now, that becomes original sin here because there is no statute of limitations on that. If you lie on your immigration forms and it's provable, you can be deported 50 years later, 100 years later, right away. So she was brought to this country illegally.
2: So the family would be deported.
3: That is the question. She was brought here as a minor. She was 12 years old at the time. Ilhan Nur Said Elmi, she was brought here illegally as Ilhan Abdullahi Omar, which was actually a second family. The Omar family is not her family. That is a second family. Six other siblings she is not actually related to of that family. Her family is actually four known siblings, all Nur Said Elmis. And it's beyond reasonable doubt. Again, I really would like everybody to just read it, or at the very least, I'll get y'all 25 articles, an AI bot on it saying, what are the chances here that anything else is possible? Because again, what we did is we eliminated, there's no record of anybody in Somalia, of course, because their records are destroyed, but there's no record of anybody in England that could be this person she married besides her brother. There's no record of anybody in America. I mean, he is the last person on earth. There's nothing else.

0: did conduct this raid, and there is that conspiracy charge. I will say this. I know they've been doing this for at least almost 2 years. I believe January 2025, I got a call from HSI, and I put together a list of everything that had been published. I found some other details about her father, and they did express to me at the time that this division, we wouldn't be going after something like the fake marriage. The division, this investigative division I'm a part of, we look towards stuff like her father, a possible war criminal, how he got into the country. They explained to me that that seemed to be the focus. So I was contacted that, in 2025.
1: When you say that, I'm going to play devil's, I'm going to play a lefty journalist. What her father did makes no difference. She came in, she was seven, she had nothing to do with that. She's been in America, this is the country that she knows and loves, blah, blah, blah. Unless, if that's what they're going to use to try to get rid of her, and because the statute of limitations has run out on everything else, you better make the case that everything else was real. Because the fraud that she perpetrated on the American people and, you know, on the system itself, and you said it, our taxes, you know, the university, everything was fraudulent. You better make that case or it's going to turn into something sympathy for, see, they're just trying to take people here who have been here their whole life and get rid of them.
0: Mm-hmm. Sure.
1: You
0: well,
1: agree
0: yes,
1: with that or disagree?
0: I can't speak to what they're going to do. I really can't. I'm just, this is, if you do take the time to read it, I'm not talking to you in particular. I'm saying if anybody out there listening, if any of the Democrats once again saying Trump is racist, politically targeted, blah, blah, blah, he's abusing the DOJ to go after his enemies, they're giving you a lot of hypotheses. And again, the experiment has been run already. The research is done. The conclusion is in. This is hypothesis versus conclusion as far as what she did. It is not possible to be a reasonable, sane adult and look at everything that's in and come to the conclusion that she's innocent. There's no one left on earth. There's no other possibility that we've been able to find. We've posted dozens and dozens, maybe over 100 pieces of individual verified evidence. She has given nothing but a denial. Again, that's the extent. If you want to say that this is a courtroom, her defense is a written denial, and ours is over 100 pieces of verified evidence, and how we came to find each piece of this evidence. When we were writing these articles, we would explain exactly how any reader could go find these documents themselves. So, right. We left nothing. Go ahead.
1: I just want to know. So do you find it significant that a federal judge in the District of Columbia gave this warrant? First of all, it's a judge in the District of Columbia. They don't tend to be friendly, but they know the weight of this. They know that you're going after a sitting congressperson. It better be right. Do you think that tells us anything about how strong the case is or not?
0: Well, the fact that a warrant was issued, yes, by a D.C. judge, I don't see how you could possibly discount that in any way, knowing what's happened, knowing that that district is usually sought out for such things, expecting it to go in the other direction. Right. So absolutely, yes. But again, the judge, maybe it's an Obama judge, I don't know. Nobody can look at this case.
1: Yeah.
0: Nobody can look at all the evidence, have it all. Nobody, this is not complicated. Now, again, we're talking about Homeland Security. There's Homeland Security investigations. The idea is that, they might be looking for a workaround trying to make the case that she is some sort of threat to Homeland Security and that that's political, et cetera. No, it's factual. Look, I mean, that case doesn't fly either.

0: Homeland Security Investigations exists for this case. We have an enemy, a combatant who helps commit a genocide for an enemy state, enters the country illegally, raises his daughter to be a socialist jihadist, then with the help of someone named Keith Ellison, who is now the Attorney General of Minnesota, he exited his seat at the last day possible so she could jump in and file her paperwork and nobody else could get there in time so she could take his seat. It was engineered. She has always been a literal threat to Homeland Security. Objectively, anyone can see there's a problem here. You look at the past 10 years of her in office and see there's a problem here. Another issue, another article I wrote that did not get the play I felt it deserved at the time was...
1: Okay, hold on. Let me take 1 minute. Let me take a 1 minute break and then I come back. I've only got a few minutes left, but I have to take this 1 minute break. Your account may have been compromised. Immediate action is required. You have 10 minutes to verify your identity or your account is going to be suspended. Have you seen a message like that before? Yeah, don't respond to those. They're designed to make your heart skip a beat because the last thing a scammer wants for you to do is to stop and think. They want you worried. They want you rushing. And most of all, they want you clicking that link before you have time to realize something is wrong. Phishing is the number one scam globally. 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
1: David, give me the article you were just talking about. What was the point you were going to make?
0: Right. So I'm mentioning how it is completely objectively reasonable to look at her as someone who needs to be investigated by Homeland Security as part of a long-running conspiracy. So the article is in 2019. Here's my headline. I published this January 24th, 2019. Ilhan Omar endorses Somalia's new president. Four days later, Ilhan Omar's brother-in-law has a powerful job in his administration. So Ilhan's sister named Sara Noor, who was living in the United States at the time, and who may have fraudulently opened a healthcare operation, by the way. That's another angle to investigate. I believe Daily Wire has done something on that as well. But her sister's husband, her genetic sister's husband, was living in Somalia in 2019. So Ilhan endorses the new president. 4 days later, her brother-in-law is chief of staff of the prime minister of Somalia. Again, and she had been there, in the article, I believe she had been in Somalia campaigning with them a couple months earlier.
1: David, would you send me all of these articles? I want to look at all of these articles. Send all 25 or however many you have, because I want to look at them. We'll do more on this tomorrow.
0: I've sent the list already where I'm way ahead of you, and I've been contacting. Okay. So there were three of us writing these articles over a span of four years. 25 in total, and they were published at four different outlets, including The Blaze.
1: Okay.
0: So that's what I'm trying to do.
1: David, thank you so much for your update on this. Keep following it. We'll keep in touch with you to find out, you know, what comes next. And John Solomon joins me tomorrow, and both David and I think he's going to have the inside scoop on that warrant. That'll be on tomorrow's broadcast. 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
5: Here are your sports headlines for Tuesday, October 13th. The National League Championship Series now has the Milwaukee Brewers with a 2-game-to-none series lead over the L.A. Dodgers after a 7-4 win last night in Milwaukee. The scene now shifts to L.A., where the Dodgers look to avoid that 3-0 series hole. That series continues on Wednesday night. As for the American League, the Cleveland Guardians grabbed a 1-game-to-none series lead over the Rays in Tampa after a 73-win for the Guardians last night. Game two of that series continues tonight at 8 o'clock. From the NFL, Monday Night Football last night, the Buffalo Bills beat the L.A. Rams in overtime, moving to 4-1 on the season. That after a 37-34 win, the Rams fall to 2-3 to start the season. With your sports headlines, I'm Carlos Medina.
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1: So I just put the 24 articles that David Steinberg was just talking about, and I put them into Claude. Claude, so you know, if you use any of the ChatGPTs or the, you know, the GPTs, Claude is, I think, the fairest. It leans left, but as long as you know that and then you counter it by putting it through, which I haven't done yet, but I want you to hear just what Claude said. You put it into, Grok. Grok is the most frank, and I think the one that is most accurate on the truth, is not afraid of the truth wherever it falls. All the others, including Claude, are afraid of the truth if it falls outside of PC norms. Grok is not afraid of it. So I like to go to the one that is really, really cautious on PC stuff, and then I put it through Grok, and I haven't had time to put it through Grok yet. But let me just tell you what ChatGPT, or I mean Claude said. I take the 24 articles and I put them in to Claude and I said, read all of these, do an analysis and tell me how close to beyond a reasonable doubt do you think this is on the charges? Comes back. Short answer. On the public record, the married her brother claim is not beyond a reasonable doubt, but it is a lot stronger than debunked. One piece of its evidence is close to proven. Essentially certain. She filed joint tax returns with Ahmed Hirsi while still legally being married to Elmi. That comes from state findings, not bloggers. A Minnesota campaign finance probe showed that she filed federal taxes in 2014, 2015 with Hirsi while still legally married to Elmi. Strong and closest to reasonable doubt. The 2017 sworn divorce filing. She swore under penalty of perjury that she had no contact with Elmi after June 2011 and didn't know where to find him. Unfortunately, Elmi admitted by email that he was the man photographed with her in London in 2015, and his social media shows him with Omar's daughter in 2012. The caveat, perjury needs proof she knowingly lied, and a 2017 state charge may be well-timed barred now. Probable, but not proven, that Elmi is her brother. Steinberg's best Jane is a certified 1997 UK marriage certificate, where Leila Elmi lists her father as Nur Syed Elmi, a DC host publicly thanking Omar and her lovely sis, Leila Elmi, and both Omar and Ahmed calling Leela's twins their nieces. Add the identical patriotic and former friend's 2020 claim that Omar told him Elmi was her brother and she married him so he could study in the U.S. It's a coherent circumstantial case, and Omar has never produced a single record that would end it. She showed PolitiFact only a phone photo of her immigration papers. But the weak link matters. The key glue is anonymous Somali community sourcing, social post, and family terms nieces, mom, and sis. Those are used loosely in Somali culture, and the most neutral, serious look the Star Tribune's record search could neither conclusively affirm nor rebut the allegation. There's no DNA, nor birth record, nor testimony from Elmi or family. My honest odds, if you're asking, is it more likely than not, I'd put the sibling claim at around 70 to 80% on what is public. If you're asking, could you convict on this? Under 50%, a jury needs authenticated records or a witness, not a chain of screenshots. That could change. Tom Holman confirmed on September 13th that DHS is investigating, and DHS Secretary Mullen has claimed an internal investigation determined she married her brother. But no charges or evidence have been released, and an investigation is not a finding of wrongdoing. If DHS has UK school guardianship records or Elmi's own immigration file, that's where reasonable doubt will get settled. I think that's pretty, for a left-leaning GPT, I think that's pretty strong. What do you think, Jason?
18: It does, and I feel like exactly what Claude just said was kind of what we ended up on when we were looking at this back in, 2018, 2019, was, wow, yeah, it's pretty convincing, but there are a few things that could really prove it, and those are the things that they could not get a hold of, you know, birth certificates,
1: yeah,
18: things like that.
1: We said at the time, I think towards the end of the show, I said, this is all really compelling, but you have to have federal investigators go in and get the documents that would prove these things to be true. We can't take the screenshots. And that's basically what it's saying. If you can get the documents that show that these things are accurate, then she's in real trouble. And, you know, for Mark Wayne Mullen and Homan both to come out and say what they said just a couple of months ago, that we know this is true, we know she committed fraud, and she married her brother. That's significant. I still am anxious to hear what the warrant was looking for.
18: Yeah, and I'm confused on per the New York Times reporting by them, they had someone that had knowledge of the warrant, search warrant. And it mentioned immigration, it mentioned a few other things, but at the bottom of it said and conspiracy. What does that mean? Is that I don't even know what that would pertain to, whether that's something else completely, or is this included in the immigrant? It sounds like they've got a lot of balls.
1: So this conspiracy, you know what the conspiracy means, right? You don't know what that means? I don't mean to stick you out like this, but I want to make sure I'm answering the right question.
18: Well, just not
1: conspiracy when. Yeah, so when the conspiracy charge is made, what they do is they look and see if you've told a recent lie or done something recently that ties into a chain of a long time conspiracy. So if she's made some recent claim about this or done something and committed a crime based on the lie she had been telling, like if she, and I'm not suggesting that it's there, but let's say she, you know, falsified her tax records last year or the last 5 years, then, and it had something to do with what she did in, 2002, you can then link them all together, and so now you're responsible for all of them. If a conspiracy, if a lie continues through to today and you're still claiming that lie, then you can open up all of it. So that's why I wonder what they were looking for. Is there anything current that they are looking for that ties her to all of these things?
18: Well, we
1: you know, and I also have this. Go ahead.
18: I was going to say, we did see the federal officers yesterday coming out of her house with boxes of unknown contents. So if that was relevant to any of this at all.
1: But they also did that at, you know, at Mar-a-Lago. I mean, I want to give her the benefit of the doubt that they would have never given Donald Trump. They never gave Donald Trump. You know, just because they're coming out of, with boxes in your house doesn't mean that they found anything. You know, I don't know what they're looking for. I'm really anxious to see, what, Solomon says tomorrow. Cause I do think, you know, when we were having dinner last night, we were all talking about this around the dinner table, and the consensus was from everybody, they have something, right? They have something. Cause if they don't have anything, if it's not conclusive, if it's not a big deal, this close to the election, you're going to, all the independents are going to go, look at what they're doing. They're doing what they said they were against with Donald Trump. And they're just going in and arresting this woman because she, you know what I mean? Those people who are independents are not playing the team game, thank God, but are also not educated on what she has done in the past. It will look really bad. I mean, you have to come out soon, in the next week or so. You have to come out with something. And otherwise, why did you do it before the election? That was just stupid.
18: Yeah, and typically in cases like this, the search warrant is pretty much the last thing that happens after you've already gathered all the information. Then towards the end of the investigation, then you do the search warrant. And I also will say, if this were Donald Trump, putting it back in, you know, in through that lens, they wouldn't have just carried out a box. They would have staged the event inside the home and taken pictures and leaked them to the New York Times and whoever else, what other media out there. Oh, that's what they did.
1: Well,
18: that's right.
1: The good news is though that, Kamala Harris is thinking about, she's taken the first step to get ready to run in 2028. I mean, this is, oh, please do it. Please do it. This is crazy. But the LA Times surveyed more than 24 top donors of her biggest 2024 super PAC, many of them $1 million plus givers, and found there's no appetite for her return. So she's planting the seed, she's running, and nobody wants it. And then what's crazy is Newsom has said, if she goes in, I'm not going to run because I think it should go to her. What? What? I mean, this is the battle of the losers. The battle of the losers. This is the worst bench I have ever seen in my life. By the way, some good news. Did you see Senator Warren yesterday and the Senate Democrats? Nobody recognized Indigenous Peoples Day yesterday. Did you notice that?
18: Yes, I did.
1: That is a really, really big deal. The House Democrats put a picture, just tweeted out a picture of a bison and said, happy Indigenous Day. Was the bison the one that's Indigenous? Yeah, because I think that's right. I think that's absolutely right. But they were the only ones. The Senate Democrats didn't. Neither did Elizabeth Warren. And remember, she was the one, you know, she was leading the powwow on this. So what does that tell you? That tells you they know they're in deep trouble on splitting Americans by identity, because that's been their whole thing, is to continue to split Americans by their identity. They are the Indigenous people's crowd. And if the holiday goes by that they fought so hard for and none of them are willing to say anything about it, I mean, I have no problem saying Christmas. I don't care how unpopular that gets. They know this is becoming very unpopular, and they're not willing to say Merry Christmas. They're not willing to say Happy Indigenous. That means Harris, Newsom, AOC, Buttigieg, Ossoff, Shapiro, Pritzker, Booker, Crockett. The only one that posted anything was Mark Kelly, and he took heavy criticism for it. I think there's a sea change.
18: Don't play with my emotions like this, Glenn, and making me think that all this is over with. It would be great. The thing is, when we look at this, we've seen like, it's just like DEI, you know, in the corporate space. We see all of them, you know, looking like they were abandoning it, you know, like they were jumping off a sinking ship. But the problem is the leadership that they have in a lot of these companies were the ones that were pushing it so heavily back when it was style. So is it just dormant for a while and it's going to come back?
1: They might lose the companies. They might lose the corporations. And here's why. Because if you look at Newsom and then Harris and then Warren, I mean, who are they going to run? I mean, the dark horse would be Luigi Mangione. And that could be the final thing that separates them from those corporate boards. You know, if you're running him for president of the United States. All right. More in just a second. 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
1: 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It's great. All right, let me play something from El Sayed from Cut One. 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
4: If you were to tax people with $100 million or more, a wealth tax, and we're not even talking about a serious wealth, I just want to think this through, okay? Imagine you tax based on wealth, based on what your money made last year. If you're a billionaire, you don't work, you don't make your money off of the money you earn working. You make your money off of your money. So if you're a billionaire earning 10% on your billion, you're making $100 million. So even if we tax you at 8%, you know what you still made? $20 million doing nothing.
1: Doing nothing. Doing nothing. First of all, wealth tax never works. They did it in Paris. Hey, by the way, do you see the streets of Paris today? Why don't you roll that behind me while I'm talking about this? They did it in Paris. They've done it all over the world. Wealth tax, people with wealth, because they can, they move. They go to another country that doesn't charge them. By the way, and you're doing nothing. You're taking your money and you're investing it in companies that you believe are good for people and will grow. You start hurting the stock market and you're cutting jobs. I mean, this just shows these guys have absolutely no idea how the free market works. But why would they? If you're watching us on Torch right now, you can see what's happening on the streets of Paris. They're all dressed in black. They're all carrying flags. They're all setting things on fire. That's the education that they get. They need to take a moment and educate themselves on how this whole thing works. There's a reason why once the free market came into play, all of a sudden, man's life changed. We went from fire to walking on the moon in less than 200 years. Why? Because there's something that happens when the free market, done right, is coupled with humans that turns out really well for billions of people.
5: Hi, it's Glenn Beck, and I'm on now. And the Kimmer is already warming up to start at 3. Stick around all afternoon. 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
8: She denies everything, Elisa Brady, Fox News, but she's still giving up her role as U.S. ambassador to Greece after being asked to resign. Kimberly Guilfoyle just posting a statement calling it the honor of a lifetime to serve and saying while her time as ambassador may be coming to an end, her commitment to President Trump, the America First movement, and the country will never end. Also writing that the allegations against her are false.
9: The Wall Street Journal was reporting that Guilfoyle, who was once engaged to Donald Trump Jr., offered to use her influence inside the Trump administration to pay off her $100,000 credit card bill. She also allegedly boasted of two Greek tycoons bankrolling her luxury travel.
8: Fox's David Spund, Guilfoyle promising a vigorous defense. President Trump just telling reporters she was doing a great job, but he didn't like what he read. He's on his way to Alaska for another midterm rally and saying he thinks it's equally challenging to keep the House or Senate.
11: For some reason, when you have a sitting president, no matter how good, nobody's done what I've done. Nobody, not even close. But no matter how good, they seem to be at a big disadvantage. Tremendous.
8: He argues his rallies are making a difference for Republicans. The new Fox News power rankings project Democrats will retake control of the House, but still show a tie for the Senate, with six seats considered toss-ups, including in Alaska and Texas, where the vice president is set to hold a rally. Gas and grocery prices remain a top issue for voters, and President Trump is defending his diesel deal with Russia.
11: It's a way of getting a lot of oil out to the world. It's not a deal with me. It's a deal for the world.
8: Some Senate Republicans argue it could violate sanctions, and Ukraine's president says it will give Russia more money for war. President Zelensky also says Ukraine had no early warning from partners about a Russian missile strike on Kyiv. President Trump says the U.S. has not stopped sharing intelligence. 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
8: A federal death penalty trial begins in New York in a racist mass shooting at a Buffalo supermarket.
10: Peyton Gendron is already serving life without parole after pleading guilty in state court to the 2022 mass shooting motivated by hate that left 10 black people dead. Now federal prosecutors will seek the death penalty in their case against Gendron that begins today in Buffalo, where he faces federal hate crime and firearms charges and could be sentenced to death. His defense not contesting Gendron's guilt, instead expected to present evidence in an effort to spare him the death penalty. Jeff Manosso, Fox News.
8: The U.S. Supreme Court agrees to hear arguments in a watchdog group's lawsuit seeking public records about trillionaire Elon Musk's Department of Government Efficiency from the early days of the second Trump term. It's the second time the high court siding with the Trump administration is intervening in this case, which a high court last year, they reined in a district court's order for the government to produce DOGE-related records. Apple branches out to a hot market, launching its home collection,
12: which includes indoor and outdoor cameras, thermostats, temperature sensors, and a video doorbell and door lock. Apple says the accessories will be easy to set up with a tap of an iPhone and will be managed through the Apple Home app. Apple collaborated for the services with LG Electronics and Schneider Electric.
8: Fox's Jenny Cosola. Apple is promising the services will be simple, reliable, and private. In research from safehome.org, more than 60% of U.S. households have at least one security camera. On Wall Street, a down day so far. The Dow is down 140 points. The S&P down 11. The Nasdaq also in the red, down 49. U.S. oil prices back over $94 a barrel. I'm Lisa Brady. This is Fox News. This is Fox on Health. A major honor recently in the U.S. medical community as a professor at Stanford University wins a Nobel Prize in Medicine. Dr. Karl Deisseroff, along with two German scientists, winning the Nobel for their work in the brain science field of optogenetics, which uses light to study the brain. The scientists developed a tool that uses light to turn on and off specific nerve cells and circuits in the brain to better understand how the organ works. The technique helps researchers understand brain disorders and could lead to more targeted treatments for conditions like depression, autism, and schizophrenia. The Nobel Assembly says their tool is now being used in laboratories around the world. Deisseroff says he was awake very early in the morning when he got the call about winning and that he didn't think he'd be able to sleep for a while after that. The three winners share a prize of 12 million Swedish crowns. That's $1.2 million. For more health news, go to foxnewshealth.com. I'm Lisa Brady with Fox on Health.
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0: Welcome in. Appreciate all of you hanging out with us. We are rolling into the Tuesday edition of the program, exactly 3 weeks until the midterms. Trump at a big rally in Ohio. He is now on his way to, I believe, Alaska to help the real Dan Sullivan. We will certainly be covering all of that. That is a big trip. Katie Zachariah has had her initial briefing from the White House this morning, and Kimberly Guilfoyle is evidently on her way out as ambassador of Greece, according to multiple different reports. Buck, a lot of different things happening, but let's start with the map as we sit exactly 3 weeks from this midterm coming up. Fox News updated its Senate power rankings, and I was reading this morning getting ready for the show, and I'm curious, Buck, whether you would sign off on this as an accurate reflection of where we are right now. There are six toss-up states, and I think it's fair to say that there are six toss-up states: Alaska, Iowa, Maine, Michigan, Ohio, Texas. Now, you'll notice most of those are red states that were won by Trump. Trump won Alaska, Iowa, Ohio, and Texas by double digits. So, Buck, I am optimistic that now that everybody understands we're in a real fight, that Alaska, Iowa, Ohio, and Texas, when the president is on the road campaigning aggressively in states that he won by double digits, saying, I need this guy, I need this gal, that he is going to have pretty good success. Again, he's headed to Alaska right now. Alaska, Iowa, Ohio, Texas. I feel like three out of those four are probably going to be Republican wins. Let's start there. Do you buy, as the toss-up states, that three out of four there is a reasonable forecast from me, or would you be more or less optimistic than me on, again, Alaska, Iowa, Ohio, Texas, Republicans will win three out of four?
1: No, I think that's right. I think that there, and I laid out yesterday, Clay, a bit, as you were joining in progress, the Elon money, Trump on the campaign trail. There are reasons to feel like there is real momentum now. We're not just saying it for happy talk. There was a moment, and some of you picked up on this, I think I had more frustration with it than Clay, because Clay was thinking, well, it's going to come, they're going to, you know, get things
0: people
1: going.
0: People are
1: going
0: to come back around as it gets closer and recognize the at significance at play.
1: I was worried that we were ceding. You know, look, this is a strategic decision. Do you allow the opposition to spend early and when it has less impact, and then you ramp up in the key, or do you not, you know, you don't want to give up too much ground and then you have too much to make up, right? So we'll see how that all goes, but we've certainly observed and the facts speak to the Republicans are getting it together and hitting it now in a way between Trump and just the ads in the Texas markets and Michigan and other places that we're all hearing about. A lot of you are seeing it. We don't see them because we don't live there, but we're hearing about it from other people. That the Republicans are making a last push, Clay, at I think the key moment. So I've believed all along, I think you have too, I think we're going to hold the Senate. It's going to be close. We're not going to gain advantage in the Senate, I don't think, but I think we're going to hold the Senate, and that is absolutely critical.
0: Okay, two toss-up states, Maine and Michigan. Michigan was won by the president, but it's been very close. We talk a lot about Michigan. I'm sure we will be talking quite a lot about Michigan during the course of the program, because I got to tell you, Mike Rogers is starting to deliver some body blows to Abdul El-Sayed, and I think he's got momentum on his side. We have a couple of cuts of some of these new ads that are running in Michigan that I think are having impact. And there seems to be a lot of apprehension and nervousness in Maine that Susan Collins, it's basically a dead even race, that she's won a lot of these races before when she has polled much poorer. So we'll see what happens there. Kansas, I'll be stunned if Republicans lose Kansas, we're cooked. Same thing in Nebraska, South Carolina. Let me just say this. Darlene Graham wounded herself immensely in the Republican primary. And if South Carolina is close at all, this is an own goal. This is an unforced error that could occur there. Okay, one other detail that I thought was important, Buck. Fox News moved Minnesota away from likely a Democrat to lean Democrat. Michelle Tafoya is running a really good campaign in Minnesota.
1: She would win if this was 24. She would win if it were 24. I think that's clear.
0: I agree. She would win if it was 24. Lean Democrat states, Minnesota, New Hampshire. So, you know, kind of put a little star in both those. Here's the one that I would say is tough. The two. Georgia, we screwed it up again. Georgia is, they're not even putting big money into Georgia. I would love for Mike Collins to win. Ossoff is just cruising to reelection. Georgia's Republican Party at times, particularly in the Senate side, has just been a mess. And Buck, they're now saying at Fox News that North Carolina, Roy Cooper, is a likely Democrat win in North Carolina. Let me, and Michael Whatley, we want you to go visit for Michael, vote for Michael Whatley. To be fair, North Carolina has typically not polled well for Republicans, and then Republicans end up winning in North Carolina a lot. Let me tell you this, Buck. If Roy Cooper wins this open Senate seat, Roy Cooper might be the Biden of 28. Everybody's talking about Andy Beshear. And oh, he's the governor of Kentucky, and he's
1: Roy Cooper is way more formidable, Clay, from a far more, I'm not trying to throw any shade at Kentucky, but more important electoral state.
0: Yes.
1: Roy Cooper could be the default, the Biden-esque candidate the next time around. That's real.
0: I'm not hearing anybody talk about that, but if Roy Cooper wins this battleground Senate seat and he can argue, hey, if I run for president, certainly he's a vice presidential candidate. But if he could argue, I'm going to run for president and North Carolinians will vote for me, then that is a hell of a, that's a hell of an argument. And again, he's the bland old white guy, who they can argue is an unthreatening avatar, even though we all know that he'll be like Joe Biden and like the communist in the building. But that Scranton Joe, that sort of, very, easygoing, backslapping politician image that Joe Biden had, it works with a lot of middle-of-the-road voters because they see somebody like Joe Biden or Roy Cooper, and they think, oh, that guy's not actually that threatening. I don't need to be worried about him, and just watch out.
1: Well, just remember, and we said this all along, going back to the early days of Biden, with Democrats in particular, you vote for a system. In fact, voting for Trump, especially the first time around, was voting to break the system, so to speak, or to take that machinery of the party and cast it aside and try something new. Democrats have done nothing of the sort. In fact, what you got with Biden was Obama 3.0, because it was the Obama governing machinery. Same advisors, same kinds of people, if not the same very people in charge of different agencies. Maybe some of them got promotions. So Clay, the understanding that you've laid forward about Roy Cooper, assuming he wins. And by the way, we're not counting Michael Whatley out. He's a great guy. Great
0: candidate. I want all of you to go vote for Michael Whatley. Yeah. And again, North Carolina has polled suggesting that Republicans were in trouble. And when voters actually go make their voices heard, that has not necessarily ended up being the case.
1: Yeah.
0: I'm just saying there's a lot of talk about who the sort of surprise candidate might be in that Joe Biden role where they can try to argue, yeah, hey, he's, you know, kind of hiding. I think that could be the
1: this is
0: here.
1: People often make a big deal out of, oh, the VP will deliver. Yeah, maybe the VP delivers their home state. You'd like to think so, but it doesn't always work out that way. Roy Cooper, Clay, would deliver, assuming he wins, which we're going to the next phase here, he would deliver North Carolina for the Democrats. I'm pretty confident of it, unfortunately, just because of all of the hometown dog advantage that he would bring to that in what is a red state, but not, you know, not a deep red state. I was trying to tell some friends last night who were in our business to calm down. We're still going to win in Texas. I know Tallarico is back, but a lot of us still think something funky was going on there. But even if nothing was funky was going on, even if it takes a little longer, if you're only trying to rehydrate with soy milk to get better from the flu, this is an absurd candidate for the Senate for Texas. And I refuse to believe the Texans are going to allow this, but
0: Buck,
1: notice
0: there
1: is that little...
0: If he's not having a more serious medical issue, I actually have even less respect. Like, if he's got a serious medical condition and they're trying to hide it, which whatever that might be, if he truly just jumped off the campaign trail for nearly 2 weeks because he had the flu and he didn't do anything, I can't even comprehend how that is possible. Now, admittedly, I work all the time, so I'm not exactly the avatar for taking time off, really. But to jump out in the middle of a campaign because you had the flu and not do anything for two, if it was just that, that's even more disqualifying to me. Like, what
1: was kind of on brand for him, though, if you think about it. Him to be like, oh my gosh, I had a sniffle and I just couldn't show up to do the campaign. But I don't think he's going to win, bottom line. I'm feeling good about things, but notice I said Texans, you have to, the enemy here in a place like Texas is complacency. The enemy is complacency. If you think, oh, my neighbors will all vote for Paxton so I don't have to, you're delivering a Senate seat to Democrats. And also in a way that will be, there are wins and there are wins. You know this, Clay. From when I used to watch basketball, a really amazing dunk is only worth 2 points. But everybody could tell at a key moment in the game, you know, late in the third quarter,

0: votes right now in Texas, really tens of thousands of votes right now in Texas that are in play if all of you show up. And that could be, it could be a 1 or 2% margin in that election. It could be that, that level of tight. So you got to get out there and do it. But Clay, I am feeling good about things, and also seeing Trump out of the campaign trail. I think there's some reassurance there for a lot of Republicans that, you know, Big Daddy's back and he's getting after it and he's telling everybody, I understand everything isn't perfect, but everything's actually pretty darn good. And if you let the communists take over, I promise you it will all get worse. And it will. So we got to stop that.
1: No, 100%. Okay, we got a lot to break down. 800-282-2882. I want to play for you in this first hour. I mentioned Mike Rogers throwing some devastating body blows, some of these commercials that are now airing in Michigan. Abdul El-Sayed denied that his family had ever been affiliated in any way with the Muslim Brotherhood. That appears to be yet another lie. And there is a commercial that is airing in Michigan that we're going to play for you, and we'll talk about it in a moment. But I hope, I bet Buck didn't watch any of it, but I hope that a lot of you listened yesterday when I said I love the over in this awesome Rams-Bills Monday night football game. One of the games of the year last night. Congrats to the Bills getting the win on the road against the Rams. And I said, I love the over, and you got a special bet bonus if you played along, and the over hit. Now, didn't look like it was going to hit for a little while. Easily ended up going over. Fantastic second half, really exhilarating game. Josh Allen was unstoppable. And every week I'm going to give you multiple picks, Thursday, Saturday, and you're going to be able to go into the Hard Rock Bet app and you're going to be able to say, hey, there's Clay. I'm going to jump on or jump against. Some of you don't like my picks all the time, and play along with him. And you can play along. Florida, the only legal sports book out there. You can play in my home state of Tennessee. It's the only legal one in Florida. I am going down to Florida on Wednesday, where I like to spend a lot of time, and I will be using the Hard Rock Bet app both here in Tennessee and in Florida. You can play in Virginia. You can play in Indiana, Michigan, New Jersey, Ohio, Illinois, Colorado, Arizona. 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
6: 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She abused taxpayers.
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0: Welcome back in here to Clay and Buck. So we've got a lot going on. Trump's on the way to Alaska, by the way, because that's a critical race we've discussed before. Decoy Dan, the dastardly Democrats deploying Decoy Dan. Today's alliteration day on the show. And it may work for them. We got to prevent that from happening. It's going to require some legwork, Republicans up in Alaska. Got to get it done. Vote for the real Dan Sullivan, please. Will the real Dan Sullivan please stand up? That's where we are. Also, Clay, I don't think we got to discuss it yesterday, so we can get a little bit of it today. The Ilhan Omar raid and what's going on there, what's happening with that investigation. We have very little on the details of it, but already everyone's running into their respective bunker on this one. Oh, it's all political. Or like, no, it's actually just she can't break the law. So we'll talk about where all of that is going. And then also the Russia-Ukraine front, well, it's kind of a double entendre. The Russia-Ukraine front is heating up a bit. Trump talking about diesel and the cost there. Oh, we also, when do we have Mike Rogers on next, guys? He's on with us this week. When is it going to be? Talking about Michigan race here. I'm just looking at the latest numbers. He'll be on with us later this week. So we'll be bringing you a frontline discussion from him. And then also the heat on the Shane Gillis monologue continues to get turned up. I love this, that they're showing everybody. They still have no sense of humor. No jokes. No jokes are allowed unless they're jokes making fun of Trump and his supporters. Those are the only jokes that are safe now, according to the corporate Democrat media.
1: Mike Rogers is going to be on with us on Friday.
0: There we go.
1: Again, we are 21 days away from the midterms. And when we come back into this next break, out of this next break, the ad that he is running on Abdul El-Sayed and the Muslim Brotherhood is a great ad. It comes on the heels of the mom who had a son at the synagogue that was attacked. There's also, I don't know if you saw this, Buck, a quote that is really troubling on his website where he said, hurt people, hurt people. That was the way that he responded to the terror attack on the Jewish synagogue. I just hope that Michiganders are paying attention here, because a lot of times there's not a lot of difference, candidly, in the political opinions of the people running in purple states, at least what they're advertising publicly. This is seismic. It's huge. This matters.
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3: Gianna Gelosi, Kimberly Guilfoyle announcing her resignation as U.S. ambassador to Greece after the new White House press secretary, Katie Zachariah, made her debut, calling for her resignation at a press briefing this morning.
4: She has come under criticism for reports of alleged improper conduct, including a report in the Wall Street Journal accusing Guilfoyle of asking a donor to pay her credit card bill in exchange for access to administration officials.
3: Fox's Jared Halpern, actress Selma Blair out on bail facing assault charges and potential prison time, accused of biting and hitting two Delta flights. flight attendants.
5: While being transported from the airport to an ambulance, officials say Selma Blair repeatedly kicked a Port Authority police officer in the face, neck, and chest. And while at the hospital, Blair allegedly kicked a nurse in her chest.
3: It's Fox's Todd Pyro. 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
13: I'm Chad Pergram with the Speaker's Lobby. Intercollegiate athletics could evolve thanks to the Senate passing a bill to regulate money for players, schools, and even TV networks. The Senate overwhelmingly passed the bill. It regulates NIL, establishing a ceiling that all schools must use when forking out dollars for name, image, or likeness. Senate Commerce Committee Chairman Ted Cruz of Texas said the bill will, quote, end the chaos associated with NIL. That's to say nothing of student athletes flitting about from school to school each year with no real regulation over transfers, and how many years players are eligible to compete. The bill permits one transfer over a 5-year period. It also cracks down on those older than age 24 if they've used any collegiate eligibility. But despite the big vote in the Senate and President Trump's support, this legislation faces an unclear path in the House. The House is out until after the midterms. The House twice tried to advance similar college sports bills in the past 10 months. The leadership yanked those off the floor since they lacked the votes. With the Speaker's Lobby, Chad Pergram, Fox News.
14: Hey, gang, look out. 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
1: Welcome back in, Clay and Buck. All right, let's go up to Michigan, Buck. To me, if you could tell me one race right now that I would use as a proxy, maybe I would go Ohio, just because it's a redder state. But if you told me the results of the Michigan Senate race or the Ohio race, I'll say, I think I could basically tell you how the entire midterms are going to go. That is, they are integral. Seems like we always end up in these Big Ten states where the battle, the normal part of America, what is the average guy or gal in the Midwest gonna think? How are they gonna vote? What is the impact gonna be? Abdul El-Sayed did an interview with, I believe it was ABC News, where he was asked, do you have any connection at all to the Muslim Brotherhood? He said he did not. This is an ad that just went up yesterday from Mike Rogers. I want you guys to listen. This is, to me, another great ad. We played the mom who had the son at the synagogue who was a Democrat Jewish voter who said, I can't vote for Abdul El-Sayed after he said, hurt people, when a guy showed up to try to kill my son and all the other kids at this synagogue. Listen to this ad, the Muslim Brotherhood and the connection. This is a terror organization. The connection that Abdul El-Sayed's family has had for decades to the Muslim Brotherhood out of Egypt. Listen.
15: And you set the record straight about whether you or your family have any ties to the Muslim Brotherhood.
16: No.
15: No, you don't have any ties.
16: No.
17: Abdul El-Sayed's sister tweeted, my family has long been supporters of the Muslim Brotherhood.
18: El-Sayed's birth mother reportedly worked for a designated terror group that provided financial support to Osama bin Laden, the Taliban, and also Hamas.
19: His father-in-law sits on the board of an organization that is linked to the Muslim Brotherhood.
20: The Muslim Brotherhood celebrated his win in the primary.
21: He said El-Sayed took money linked directly to terrorist groups, and El-Sayed couldn't deny the claim.
19: His sister-in-law was on a terrorist watch list, and his sister publicly praised the October 7th terrorist attack.
15: No, you don't have any ties.
16: No.
15: And your family doesn't.
16: No.
19: At what point are Michigan voters allowed to notice this pattern of bad associations that he has?
1: Okay. Really good ad. He's caught in a lie. Buck, his entire family has supported the Muslim Brotherhood. You probably could speak for people out there who don't know what the Muslim Brotherhood is. I mean, I know roughly, but it's a very popular Egyptian terror organization.
22: Come out, Islamia. Dude, Clay, I don't think it's a good ad.
1: Really?
22: I don't think it's a good ad.
1: I think it's a great ad.
22: No, I think it's, I think it's a well-produced ad. I don't think it's the right ad right now. I don't think anybody cares. First of all, there's a lot of him saying, no, I'm not. No, I'm not. No, I'm not in the ad. Now, I know you're saying that there's a, he's lying about
1: it. If you watch it, they're showing that his sister, that his family have posted that they have said, hey, we've been longtime supporters of the Muslim Brotherhood.
22: That's, first of all, that's not him. Oh, by the way, I'm not, I want, just to be clear, I want Mike Rogers to win. I want Mike Rogers out there telling everybody that Democrats are going to ruin the economy, drive up their taxes, make healthcare worse, make things more expensive. That, this is why, this stuff about all this, oh, Middle East, Middle East, Middle East. These people live in Michigan. They don't live in Beirut. I don't think they care that much. I really don't. By the way, you know who cares a lot? Every single Muslim who lives in the state of Michigan who sees this, every single one of them, and goes, this is straight Islamophobia. So you're going to have half the Jewish community of Michigan voting for El-Sayed because they're Democrats before their Judaism, you know, factors into their, and you're going to get this is a Muslim turnout machine in the state of Michigan, as far as I can see it. I would tell them bad. No one can, Muslim Brotherhood. People are worried about paying their rent. That's why all El-Sayed talks about is how expensive everything is.
1: Okay, so I actually disagree here, because by the way, I may be wrong. I think that they see straight through the Jewish vote of Michigan a path to winning this race. And I think this ad ties in with the mom who said, I have voted Democrat for a long time. Now, unfortunately here, I am on the position of not only disagreeing with you, but also disagreeing with my wife, Laura, who says, as a Michigander who grew up in Oakland County, surrounded by a lot of the Jewish population in her schools, in her social life, everything else, huge Jewish population. This is one of the few places in America where there actually is, Buck, a huge Jewish population, certainly in battleground states, a huge Jewish population and a huge Arab Muslim population in close proximity, right? Like, it doesn't happen that often. I know in big cities like New York and LA, which, you know, they have a lot of different people of all different sorts of backgrounds. But in terms of purple states, this is an area that you don't have that conflict very much. I think the Mike Rogers math is, we are going to make enough gain with Jewish voters that in conjunction with this and the lack of black support, that there is a path. You don't buy it.
22: No, no. If that is Mike Rogers' math, he is going to lose. If Mike Rogers is counting on the Jewish community of Michigan to deliver the state of Michigan for him in a W, he is going to lose. I could say it as definitively as anyone could say anything right now, not knowing the final result, right? My confidence level obviously is higher than it should be, considering, Clay, no one can predict the future. However, if he's hoping that it's going to be, Clay, there are 120,000 Jews in Michigan. There are 300,000 Muslims in Michigan.
1: Yep.
22: These ads that are running on TV there are going to agitate, because you also run up against this thing of, like, you know, right now in Michigan, there might be, like, you know, a handful of guys who are really bad jihadis, and the FBI's got to keep an eye on them. And the rest of them are people who own businesses, send their kids to school, live normal lives, you know, the whole thing. And they're seeing this ad, and they're like, right now, they're hammering, like, radical Islamic stuff because Abdullah's, I think this ad, look, it's just one ad. Maybe I'm wrong, but I just think the focus of the ad is wrong, because I think you're agitating American Muslims in Michigan who might be open to voting for a Republican on economic and security, you know, security in the sense of safe streets. And the Jewish vote, Clay, I grew up in New York City. I know the Jewish community very well. I'm not Jewish. I know the Jewish community very well. We already have all the Ben Shapiro Jews. The Bernie Sanders Jews don't care about the Muslim Brotherhood. This is the fundamental problem. That is, and it won't change. So, I mean, you say Laura agrees with me. I'm telling you, that's how this is going to shake out.
1: I have more faith in the Jews of Michigan than either Buck or my wife. And I do think, so I think the math is, as soon as Abdul El-Sayed was the nominee, I think there's almost no Muslims in Michigan who are voting for Mike Rogers. I think that is the math. If you are Muslim in Michigan listening to us right now and you disagree with that take, 800-282-2882. By the way, if you're Jewish in Michigan and you're having these conversations, as this is a major battleground with your friends and family, I would love to hear from you too. I think now Trump, to your point, Buck, actually did very well with Muslim voters in Michigan. Mike Rogers lost. That was before the Iran situation, right? So I think that has polluted some of the possibilities.
22: But you're kind of leaning toward my analysis with the reality of what happened in 2024, which is that there are Muslim voters who are up for grabs. But if you keep saying...
1: I don't think they are up for grabs once Abdul El-Sayed was the nominee. I think black voters are up for grabs. I think Jewish voters are up for grabs in a way that they weren't. Remember, Mike Rogers lost by, what, 15,000 votes 2 years ago? Roughly 15,000 votes. Team, correct me if I'm wrong. Trump won Michigan by about 60,000 votes. Am I correct in that math? So we're talking, Buck, about probably 25 or 30,000 people deciding this race in the entire state of Michigan.
22: I agree with all that. I just, my sort of trauma response here comes from every time someone says the price of gas is, and Trump has said this, and I love our president, and he's done so many amazing things. I disagree with him on this one. You know, that's okay, by the way. I love my parents. I disagree with them occasionally too on something. Like, that doesn't mean that, you know, you're off the train. The price of gas is worth it for Iran. Even if that's true, please don't talk about it until after the election. This is just pure electoral politics now. This is about getting people to understand. People right now are, first of all, Clay, we're also in a time of tremendous change, instability. All the AI and tech and stuff that we talk about is going to change things very rapidly for a lot of people in a lot of industries. That's real. That's not fear mongering, which is why I think there's a lot of anxiety around the data centers and around the flock cameras and these other things that we've been discussing. But there's also the sense that you got these guys who are making fortunes, Clay, that even like the Rockefellers didn't make in their heyday, right? There's a sense of some people get so rich that money has no meaning to them. And a lot of people, it feels like these days, now it's not a lot in the aggregate, but you're hearing a lot of names, and I'm having trouble affording rent. I'm doing everything right. I live in Michigan. I pay my taxes. I got a wife and two kids. I got a cute dog, probably a Labrador. Why is it so hard for me to pay my rent? Why is it so hard for me to pay my mortgage? Those are, and by the way, if they're Muslim, if they're black, those are our people all together. And the trying to win over the Jewish community in Michigan with, you know, the guys like, pro-Palestinian and likes the Muslim Brotherhood, I think it's, I just think it's a misfire. I hope, I hope I'm wrong. I hope I'm wrong.
1: Here's the other thing I would say. I actually think that plays well in Northern Michigan too. Northern Michigan is overwhelmingly red. And oh, by the way, Trump won Michigan by 80,000 votes. So 80,000 votes. I believe Mike Rogers lost by about 15,000 votes. So there were around 100,000 people in Michigan who may have voted different for president and Senate, or voted president and didn't actually vote Senate. There's actually a lot of people who will show up and vote for the big ticket, and then they don't fill out necessarily a lot of Democrat mail ballots, as many of you have.
22: We got callers from some of these states who want to weigh in, so let's take that in a second here, and we'll light them up. Light them up, guys. You know the number. Our friends at Preborn shared some great news over the weekend. They saved more than 50,000 unborn babies from abortion just this year. That's a lot of beautiful children to be brought into this world this year and next. Behind that accomplishment is a very dedicated staff of people working at Preborn Clinics, which is the nonprofit organization in their 20th year of making these miracles happen. The Preborn Network Clinic is an amazing place because they just exist to help moms who are in that crisis, right, decision-making moment of, oh, I get all this pressure. How am I going to care for this baby? It's going to be so challenging. What am I going to do? No, no, no. Meet your baby, and Preborn is there for you. When the mom decides to have that baby, which over 80% of the time after walking into a Preborn clinic and having that ultrasound, she realizes it's not a clump of cells, okay? She sees the heartbeat. She meets her baby via ultrasound, and then the decision becomes so much more clear. Preborn is there for her, saving tiny babies in the womb. They need your help. They don't get any money from the government. There's not some huge foundation that's paying their bills. It is just you, individual members of the pro-life community who want to save a baby today. Dial #250 from your cell phone, please, and say baby. Dial #250, say baby. $28 would sponsor an ultrasound for a mom walking into a clinic. $140 would sponsor five ultrasounds, five chances to save a life. Dial #250 from your cell phone and say baby, sponsored by Preborn.
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23: It's Tuesday, October 13th, and here are your headlines. Michigan Democratic Senate candidate Dhul El-Sayed is facing new scrutiny after denying on Meet the Press that he or his family have any ties to the Muslim Brotherhood. After being asked twice by host Kristen Welker, he answered no both times, but his half-sister wrote in 2012 in a post on social media that their mother was active in the group in college. His campaign calls the accusations, quote, debunked, and says they're bad faith attacks on his family and his faith. Georgia will be busy this week with President Trump set to hold a rally in Dalton on Friday. His campaigns across key states ahead of the midterm elections. Vice President J.D. Vance is also coming to the Peach State with a rally set for Wednesday. Details on the president's visit have not yet been released. And finally, early voting began today across Georgia, and voters may notice a change at check-in. Under a new state election board rule, poll workers now have to handwrite each voter's name on a numbered list. Officials say the information is already collected electronically, and the paper list serves as a backup record for audit. Some election officials worry the extra step could slow down lines. Early voting will run through October 30th with Election Day on November 3rd. More sunshine comes your way today with a high of 87 and a low of 59. The Extra 106.3 headlines, I'm Price Colbert.
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0: Welcome back to Clay and Buck. Racked and stacked with calls. Let's do it. Greg in Raleigh, North Carolina. Well, we are number one. Just saying. What's going on, Greg?
1: How's it going, guys? I just wanted to comment on your talking about Roy Cooper winning the Senate in North Carolina. I don't think there's any doubt he's going to win. To my knowledge, the Republican Party is already defunded. Michael Whatley's campaign, as far as advertising goes, I'm seeing 10, 12 to 1 commercials for Roy Cooper over Michael Whatley. I think they've given up on him, and I think it's a shame. But I also think that the silver lining is that Roy Cooper's not going to be that much different than terrible Tom Tillis. So we got
0: That's probably true. Greg, thank you. By the way, we're here. Greg, you're tracking with exactly what a lot of our North Carolina emailers and callers and everything have been saying. So I'm not surprised there. Look, I hope Michael Whatley, who's a really good guy. I know Michael a little bit, really nice man and a competent man. I hope he comes on the show, Clay, and tap dances on our prediction and just says, you guys are so silly. I smoked him. But right now it's not looking good. I wouldn't put any money on that race. That's what I will say. John in Michigan wants to talk Michigan stuff. What's up, John?
2: Hey guys, yeah, I think I'm bored with Buck here in Michigan. I live in Michigan.
3: Where? Where in Michigan?
2: West Michigan.
3: West Michigan where? How does your area typically vote, I guess? Like where in the state?
2: I would say the county I'm in, we're a red county, but I live by a blue county, which is Kent County, which is Grand Rapids, area.
0: So what's your thought?
2: My thought is this. Buck, you're right. I think I've talked to two people that are my friends. One's my mother-in-law. They're kind of Democrats. Their issues are costs. Their issues are expenses. And it's not – I even talked to one of my other friends today, or yesterday, actually. We were riding home, and I said to him, you know Syed is a supporter of Sharia law. And he had no idea what that even was. He has a gay daughter. And I told him, you need to look into that before you're going to go vote for him, because Sharia law doesn't support homosexuality in any way. He had no idea what I was talking about. It's ignorance out here.
3: Let me ask you this. The guys, the people that you talked to, were they Trump voters in 24, or how did they vote in 24?
2: Oh, no. These are dyed-in-the-wool blue voters. They vote. They're blind allegiance to the Democrat Party, no matter who they put up. I mean, it's insane to witness this, but they don't even check the backgrounds of these people they vote for. They just vote.
0: Well, that's common, unfortunately.
3: Low-information
0: voters.
3: Again, where we're focused here is there were 80,000 people who voted for Trump more than Kamala in 2024. About 95,000 people did not vote Mike Rogers that voted Trump, right? Because otherwise Mike Rogers would be in the Senate already. Who are the persuadable voters out there in the mix? Like, Buck, here's what I would say. If Haley Stevens were the nominee, I think Republicans would be cooked. I think it would be really hard to be making the case against Haley Stevens, because she sounds and looks like the average person from Michigan.
0: Yeah, her accent would help her. She's like, oh, gosh, guys. Oh, gosh. Kirsten
3: exactly
0: in Michigan.
3: Right.
0: Kirsten, do you have the accent? What's up?
4: I think I do. Sometimes I think I'm from Canada. So I totally agree with Clay. Can you guys hear me?
0: Yeah, he loves it. Keep going. Yeah.
4: Okay. So I totally agree with Clay. I'm actually a precinct delegate, so I'm really involved in the party. And when I go door to door, it's mostly probably to conservative voters. And those, I think we're helping to get them out and get them motivated to come to a midterm vote, because gas changes and grocery prices are going to go up and down. But Sharia law is forever. And we don't want chanting. We don't want mosques. We don't want Dearborn coming to our side of the state over to Grand Haven.
0: Well, senators come and go, but Sharia law is forever.
3: Yeah. Are you optimistic based on what you are seeing as you go around the state?
4: I think as I go around, I do see people are very concerned. If they're in the know, if they're anybody that voted for Trump that is aware of anything to do with, the 9/11 suggestion about hurt people.
3: Totally. All right. We'll be back. Thank you for the call. We'll continue to break all this down next hour.
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14: The president goes cross-country on Lisa Brady, Fox News. Alaska, the latest stop in his month-long effort to rally turnout for Republicans ahead of the midterm elections, 3 weeks from today.
15: The level of enthusiasm for the Republican Party is way up.
14: And while President Trump heads to Alaska, Vice President J.D. Vance is in Texas. Those are two of the states considered too close to call in new Fox News power rankings, showing a tie for now in the Senate, but projecting Democrats will take control of the House.
16: The latest Fox News power rankings show Democrats could win up to 237 House seats. Fueled by a widening polling advantage, low presidential approval ratings, and voter frustration over rising costs. That the Republicans are also facing surprisingly competitive races in rural districts that President Trump won comfortably.
14: Fox's Jeff Manasso. President Trump's ambassador to Greece is stepping down, but denying allegations of wrongdoing.
17: Kimberly Guilfoyle says while her time as an ambassador is coming to an end, her commitment to President Trump and the America First movement will never end. She also says allegations of improper and unethical conduct are false, saying in a statement, "I intend to vigorously defend my name, my reputation, and my integrity." The White House announced Guilfoyle was asked to resign following reports she asked a donor to pay off a $100,000 credit card bill before her confirmation in exchange for access to administration officials. That payment was not made.
14: Fox's Jared Halpern at the White House. Pope Leo having surgery to remove a lung nodule, which will be tested to see if it's cancerous.
18: Leo himself on Sunday calmly announced his upcoming medical procedure at the end of the weekly blessing, saying that the lesion was small and well-defined and in its early stages. But it appears the surgery was unexpected.
14: Fox's Lauren Green. Events were canceled for the rest of the week. 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
14: Just getting word of an execution in Florida. 63-year-old James Robertson put to death by lethal injection nearly 18 years after killing a cellmate, a murder he said he committed so he could be moved to death row, pleading guilty and waiving all appeals. Robertson was first sent to prison when he was 17 years old for burglary and assault, but years of convictions for a variety of crimes kept adding time to the sentence. The Iranian threat is growing, but Russia remains aggressor number one. That assessment from the leader of British intelligence.
20: The head of MI5, Sir Ken McCallum, says his organization is devoting more resources to countering state threats than it did during the Cold War. In his annual speech, Sir Ken says threats from foreign adversaries have quadrupled in recent years.
21: Those who seek to cause mayhem on British streets, whether hard thugs here or their paymasters overseas, will meet an unflinching response.
20: He accuses Russia of waging hybrid warfare while carefully avoiding a joint NATO response and says Iran has started coming at harder targets like military sites. In London, Jonathan Savage, Fox News.
14: Cyber attacks disrupting hundreds of European supermarket chains. French officials confirming the attacks caused refrigeration systems to overheat at about 700 stores in France, also forcing a major grocer to shut down websites serving customers in Europe and the U.S. The Paris prosecutor's office says its cybercrime unit is investigating. Praise for New York City police officers from Mayor Zoran Mamdani.
22: The work of being an NYPD officer demands immense sacrifice.
14: This during an event commemorating the NYPD Memorial Wall alongside Police Commissioner Jessica Tisch, even as some Democratic socialists call on the mayor to fire her after she talked about the criminal record of a man shot and injured by ICE agents during an attempted traffic stop recently. I'm Lisa Brady, Fox News.
23: Fox Facts.
24: If you look up this October, you may spot one of fall's most familiar sights. Geese heading toward their wintering grounds in that unmistakable V formation. And there's some impressive signs behind it. As a goose flaps its wings, it creates an upward moving current near the wingtip. By flying slightly behind and off to the side, the next bird can use that lift, reducing the energy it needs to fly. The advantage can continue all the way down the V, making those long seasonal journeys a little easier. And geese aren't alone. Pelicans, cranes, swans, and some ducks use similar formations, although most smaller birds don't. The goose in front doesn't necessarily lead the entire trip either. Birds can switch positions during long flights, sharing the tougher job up front. So that familiar V is really an aerodynamic strategy helping the flock conserve energy on its fall migration. Matt Murphy, Fox News.
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0: Okay, second hour, Clay and Buck kicks off right now. Thank you for being with us. And we're keeping a close eye on all things midterm related today. We'll get into some more of that. Also looking for any updates after the FBI raid on Ilhan Omar's D.C. home. This has been going on for a long time. A lot of questions in the background. Things being asked in the ether about, wait a second, what was her situation with the brother and the husband and the immigration story and her dad and everything else? So I do wonder, Clay, how the statute of limitations for immigration stuff plays into that, but I don't know. I'm not sure what they're looking at. As we have more on that, we will let you know for sure. We are keeping a close eye on it. Also, all things related to the midterms we're looking at. But I did want to just take a beat here, Clay, because over the weekend there was Shane Gillis' appearance on Saturday Night Live. Now, team, check this. I saw someone online say Saturday Night Live is still getting millions of views. Is that correct? Like, how many people actually watch that? It's a once-a-week show. It's on Saturday. What is it, 3 million, 5 million, something like that? So it's not what it used to be. It used to be a power. It used to be amazing, right, Clay? I mean, I think the best era, now my parents would say it was the Belushi, Murphy, you know, that era. It was a little more their time. I would say the best era of Saturday Night Live was Dana Carvey, Mike Myers, Chris Farley, that period of time. So that would be kind of late 90s. I think Saturday Night Live was doing, remember, it's pre-YouTube explosion. Yes, sir.
1: This is not going to shock you. I've never been an SNL guy. I was, because
0: interesting.
1: It was always, there's always college football on during the fall when it's live, right? Like, so September, October, November, if I have a choice between watching college football on Saturday night or I have a choice between, watching, now I see clips, but I've just never been a huge, I've just never found it that funny. Like, as a general rule, like sketch comedy is just not,
0: it's very
1: really
0: hit or miss.
1: Thing.
0: Always. Yeah. Even with the best cast, you'll probably have, on a good episode, one or two funny sketches, and then beyond that, it's kind of just bare, it's just sort of watchable.
1: And then nowadays, Buck, if the clips are good, they go on social media, and I might see like the Nate Bargatze skit, which has gone mega viral about measurements. Like, if they're really good skits, I will see them circulating on social media, but I don't remember the last time that I ever sat and watched like Saturday Night Live and planned in any point in my life.
0: So here's where things currently stand. By the way, my high school classmate is Colin Jost. So little fun fact. And he's married to Scarlett Johansson. So he made a joke about how she gives him lots of spending money. I saw that. And so he's doing just fine. She is one of the highest paid actors in the world. May even have been a couple of years there where she was.
1: You and Colin Jost look a little bit similar too. Like, if you were, you got hair. Like, sort of the, I'm assuming he's Irish background too.
0: Yes.
1: Like, and you guys are the exact same year?
0: We were on the same year, same debate team, same homeroom, I think maybe sophomore year. So that's like your kind of where you base all of your
1: classes.
0: And
1: how big was your high school? How many kids were in
0: 135, 130-ish a class.
1: So you're like me. You knew everybody well.
0: Oh, I knew everybody in my class.
1: Yeah.
0: Oh yeah, for sure. No, I knew everybody. No, I knew Colin. We were on the debate team together.
1: Yeah.
0: I actually honestly always found him to be a really, really nice guy. Like I have nothing bad to say about Colin Jost, but it's kind of funny little fact. He was my classmate in high school. You know, debate team making some good things happen for people in life. Who would have thought that just learning how to talk, you go on SNL, you go on radio. But here's what happened with Shane Gillis. Shane Gillis, it's so funny to me, Clay. He's not a right wing guy.
1: Correct.
0: Anyone who's watched him on Rogan or some of these other shows, he is, you know, he's a comedian first, so that feels a little right-coded to people, but I think if anything, he votes Democrat. He doesn't like Trump. He does a great Trump impression, but he's not a Trump guy. And, he went on it, and he's now, there's a whole controversy that has erupted after this. And I think it ties into a few things, Clay. One, it comes right after, or comes right during the Cornell 7 frenzy, right? That's happening, where a girl describes the, quote, her word, gangbang, which she said was consensual, and now we're supposed to believe that something terrible happened or whatever, and they're all looking into this and investigating. But he talked about something that, this is the one line that got so many people really outraged, and they're trying to, He got canceled. He got fired from SNL after, I think, being hired. Isn't that right? Or something like
1: that. Yeah, he never started because they decided that he had Asian jokes that were unacceptable, like making fun of Asian people. I would say, Buck, that...
0: Wait, can I play what he says?
1: Let me
0: play what he says. And then, here's Shane Gillis. This is what he said, Clay. They're trying to cancel him round two. Play 29.
2: Also, I haven't been to the gym in so long, I didn't know women just dress like whores now. Look, I'm sorry. There's no other way to describe... Have you seen it? I've seen it. The shorts? Have you seen the shorts? Those neon, they're like artificial bait colored. The wrinkles go like around the cheeks and all combine at the butthole. And don't look. You're not allowed to look. For real, don't look, because they are filming. I'm in the background of like 10 TikToks right now.
0: I think they're trying, I think it is tie into the environment right now. They're trying to cancel him over this. I mean, they're trying to really bring him to his knees. By the way, I don't think it's going to work. But what's going on here?
1: So a couple of things. The show Tires, have you seen Tires at all?
0: No.
1: I don't know what percentage of our audience would have seen it. Yeah, I would describe it as the office in a car repair shop. It's really funny. And you were talking about Shane Gillis's politics. I would say he's just kind of a blue collar comic. And I don't, you know, like they used to have the blue collar comedy tour. I don't think of those guys as being particularly political. They're just normal dudes making comments on the life that they see as a blue collar kind of setup, right? If you're a mechanic, if you work with your hands, just very basic, comedic without overlying or overarching political philosophy supporting it. Now, what's going on here is, I asked this question. I don't know if we have the audio or which of our guests it was, but there is a huge group of women that we've talked about this, and it started largely in places like Miami, where women will record their workouts.
0: Yes.
1: They don't wear it for, because I think there's a lot of people out there who have no idea what he's talking about. So let's deconstruct. You can help me deconstruct, like, what he's mocking here. There is a huge collection of women now that will basically go work out in bras and panties. Let's be honest, a bikini, however you want to classify it. They're basically working out in a tiny sports bra and tiny, tiny, like, butt shorts, whatever you want to call them. I don't know what the appropriate...
0: Booty shorts is the preferred nomenclature. Booty shorts.
1: Booty shorts. All right. So you're basically going to a pool party in some of these gyms. I mean, it's what it feels like. Like the girls are working out in bikinis.
0: In my gym, for sure. I mean, there's something called Tripod Squad where people set up tripods, and they've actually had to ban it now because it's so proliferated that there's only certain times, Clay, you can do it.
1: Okay, so I've been in this situation where he's talking about, like, you're there, like, on a bench, or you're doing, your workout as a normal guy, and there's some girl doing squats with no clothes on, recording herself, and they will catch guys in the background. How could you not looking at them? And then there's a thing where they will confront the guys and be like, I don't know why you're staring at me. Well, I'm staring at you because you're in the gym doing squats with no clothes on. All right. Here's the thing, Buck. They record themselves. They get upset when men in their presence recognize and look at them. But then they go post it on social media for hundreds of thousands of people, or even sometimes millions of guys to watch. And here's the deal. Let me just speak directly to these girls. Nobody's watching your workout. Nobody's out there like, I didn't know how to do a squat until I saw that girl in a bikini bottom doing it at a gym. They're watching you because you're not wearing any clothes and because they think you're hot. They are objectifying you in the video. They're not watching you because they want to learn workout tips. If you got 95% dudes subscribing and clicking on your workout videos, they're watching you because they find you attractive, okay? So my question, Buck, for these women, if you're upset by men watching you in person, why are you okay with posting it on the video as long as you don't see the guys watching you? See, this is the part that is frustrating to me.
0: Some of them are monetizing. And by the way, I understand some of you are like, this is crazy. This doesn't happen at my gym. This is a Miami, New York, LA, maybe San Diego. I mean, it's not as common elsewhere.
1: I will just say this. If you have, sons or grandsons, there is a strong percentage chance that if they have Instagram, these women doing the workouts are attractive women are coming through on their reels on their, they're wildly popular on Instagram, right? I mean, this is where is TikTok a big thing with it too? I don't know. But on Instagram, the workout videos, girls wearing no clothes, in public gyms, they're not doing it in a private gym, right? And then the shaming of guys, it goes regularly viral where they find guys in the background, which is the joke he's making. And it's a segment in tires. He gets caught in tires in one of the episodes that he makes, like trying to go to the gym and work out. And some girl comes over and is like, why are you looking at me? And, you know, with the camera recording his reaction, this is a real thing.
0: There has been some pushback on what Clay's talking about because everyone understands, first of all, like you can't police people's eyes. You know, that's a crazy person thing to do unless someone's obviously being really, really weird. But here is the star of a show, Dan Levy, talking about the objection to this, Clay. This is 30. This is part of the Hollywood backlash against Shane Gillis. Hit it.
3: Women wearing short shorts to the gym does not make them whores. It makes the men calling them whores misogynists. There's a difference there. By the way, I've seen more men's nipples at the gym than I've ever seen women showing their bodies off. But I'm speechless that something like that can exist on live national television. And to be perfectly honest, more men need to be standing up in opposition to it because it's complacency that has created the environment with which women are sexually assaulted, and it's a conversation as opposed to a crime. Men

0: these liberal women than making fun of women working out and being dressed like whores. Think about that for a minute. Women, Lindsey Clancy kills her kids. Oh, you really need to think about her psychological state. Have we really considered how difficult it is to be depressed? Have we really thought about how much of a challenge it is to be a mother? Shane Gillis makes a joke about what women wear to the gym, and they're furious at him. He would have been better off to be Lindsey Clancy and have killed three kids. I mean, I'm just saying, Buck, women, not a good run for women on big stories in the last several months. Whether it's the Cornell 7, Lindsey Clancy, like you start stacking all these things together, left-wing women are on the wrong side of everything on a level I'm not sure we have seen in a long time, Buck.
1: Also, in a great turnabout of irony, you now have women tagging Shane Gillis all over the internet wearing tiny short shorts with fit bodies in the gym saying, I'll wear whatever I want, Shane. I think he's okay with it. I think he's going to live. He's going to be
0: that
1: all right.
0: Hysterical. Also, what are you supposed to do if someone wears no clothes in the gym? I don't understand, like, men are not supposed to notice that you're working out in a bikini. Like, I don't even know what women want men to do. Why do you wear that outfit?
1: Clay, I think you're accusing women of wanting to have it both ways, which that is definitely not the first time in human history that that has been a conversation that somebody has had.
0: I would just point out, if there was an advantage to wearing no clothes for the workout, right? If you could argue that there was something necessary in the outfit that made the workout better, when you wear a bikini to the gym, it seems to me that you should expect that men are going to be noticing you. Now, you've talked about this before because you've been a single guy longer. You don't necessarily want to approach a girl at the gym because then you can't go to the gym and be comfortable, but notice attractive women. That seems like the bare minimum.
1: I've spoken to women who say they wish a guy would approach them at the gym. And I'm like, has it happened before? And has a guy ever been successful? And like, oh yeah, no, I've like had to shoot guys down. I'm like, well, that's probably why it's probably why it's not going the way you want. All right. By the way, if you're a lady who likes to wear scanty things at the gym and you want to take Clay on this one, give us a call. 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
5: And Bottoms knew exactly how Atlanta got there.
6: We made many decisions that have gotten us to this point. I eliminated cash bail bonds. We've cut our corrections budget by 60%. This is not a plan I just pulled out of the sky.
7: Atlanta's police department is hundreds of officers short.
8: Crime is out of control. They've never seen Atlanta like this.
5: And those who called Atlanta home left to live with the consequences.
9: Keisha Lance Bottoms, she abused taxpayers.
10: Her priorities were definitely not safety. Her priorities were herself.
11: Things were out of control.
10: It wasn't just the weekend of the riots. It was every day.
12: It seemed like every other week somebody's car was broken into.
9: There was no accountability.
11: She was responding as if it was okay.
9: She was a complete disaster.
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14: Doctors told Alba that pregnancy was impossible. Her husband's diagnosis confirmed it. 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Alba was pregnant. 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Nothing added up. 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

0: 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This is a great talk back. Dan in Grand Rapids, Jay, listening on, ironically enough, Wood Radio. Fire away, Dan.
1: I don't know if Dan Levy forgot his dad was in American Pie. Great movie, by the way. But you think his dad needs to be canceled, too, you know?
0: It's a good point, because American Pie, pretty risque. Podcast listener Erica in Minneapolis, Minnesota, reacting. Cut H.
2: I'm sorry, but if you have been to a gym in the last year, even one time, you absolutely know exactly what he's talking about.
0: I speak to Erica. John, I agree with Erica. John in Lebanon, Ohio. Cut G.
3: Clay, I will bet you my paycheck, which I think is probably bigger than yours, that Rodgers wins by a good margin, and you're not allowed to come back then and say, oh, I knew he was going to do it, because that's not where you are right now.
0: So first of all, I think he's actually calling you out, Buck.
4: Yes.
0: And I want to know how much John makes. If he thinks that he's...
5: Is he on the Minnesota Timberwolves? Where was he calling in from?
0: I want to know what John does for a living if he's going to bet me his paycheck and he thinks he's trouncing me. First of all, you agree with me, so I think you want to bet Buck. Yeah. But I think Buck's doing pretty well, too. Is John the CEO of I don't know, who in Michigan?
5: Fortune 100 company? What are we talking about here? Yeah.
0: Yeah, is he the Ford? Is he head of the Ford Family Foundation? I want to know what he does. 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
9: News, I'm Roxanne Evans. The energy ceasefire between Russia and Ukraine announced this weekend seems to have fizzled. The president saying both countries are at an impasse.
10: They both want it to end, and they don't know how to get to that point. There's a lot of hatred there between the two of them. They both want it to end. They don't know how to get there. We're going to get them there.
9: Ukraine claims Russia continues to attack their energy infrastructure. U.S. Ambassador to Greece Kimberly Guilfoyle resigns after allegations of improper conduct. President Trump on why he asked for the resignation.
10: She went to Greece. She was doing a good job, but we didn't like what we were reading.
9: Guilfoyle denies the allegations. Pope Leo undergoing surgery now to remove a lung nodule. The operation will determine whether the lesion is malignant or if other treatment is needed. 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
11: Here are your sports headlines for Tuesday, October 13th. The National League Championship Series now has the Milwaukee Brewers with a 2-game sweep series lead over the LA Dodgers after a 7-4 win last night in Milwaukee. The scene now shifts to LA, where the Dodgers look to avoid that 3-0 series hole. That series continues on Wednesday night. As for the American League, the Cleveland Guardians grabbed a 1-game sweep series lead over the Rays in Tampa after a 73-4 the Guardians last night. Game 2 of that series continues tonight at 8 o'clock. From the NFL Monday Night Football last night, the Buffalo Bills beat the LA Rams in overtime, moving to 4-1 on the season. That after a 37-34 win, the Rams fall to 2-3 to start the season. With your sports headlines, I'm Carlos Medina.
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5: Enter the Clay and Buck Man. My name is actually Buckman, so that kind of makes sense. That's Metallica. Why are we playing Metallica for you? Well, first of all, because a lot of you love Metallica. I will tell you, I am not a Metallica person, personally. And never of bands that got super famous in that 90s into the early 2000s phase. I was just not a Metallica person. It's okay. It's okay. But we like to give credit where it's due. And I recently brought up, I can't remember in what context, but I said, you know, Metallica was extremely involved in and aggressive in, and litigious with suing Napster almost 30 years ago now, and also wanting Napster to block all the IP addresses, individual IP addresses, if I remember the complaint correctly, of people who were illegally sharing the music, to be clear, but there was a sense that it was, you know, these guys are all extremely rich and, you know, a very established band, and it felt a little heavy-handed to some of the fan base. That all said, that was a long time ago. Things have changed now, and Metallica opened up a set recently saying the following. Play it.
17: We're grateful for that. Your travels, the money you spent, the time it took. Thanks for coming to celebrate with us. And I just gotta say, Metallica is not here like some other entertainers to influence you with their bull****, okay? We are here. We're here to forget about all the outside, okay? I Metallica's agenda is love, energy, and heavy music, baby!
5: Great. A plus. Stuck the landing. Love the whole thing, Clay. Well, we've heard others. Who was it, guys? We played some other band that came out recently, and I gave them credit for it, too. This is something that it's so straightforward. Whatever kind of music you play, whatever your politics may be of you, a member of the band or the entire band or whatever, it's always fine. And I think most people, Clay, would much prefer to just say, guys, I'm here to do what I do. I'm a pro. I'm here to entertain you all. We're all here to have a great night. Let's leave all that other stuff behind. The right would never have a problem with that. We would always say that's correct. Great. That's what we want. We want that. It is always the libs, the left, that demand, like, but what is your position on Palestine? And didn't, in the recent kerfuffle with,
15: Macklemore,
5: thank you. Didn't the other guy, the even more famous guy, like, cancel the tour or something? I mean, he basically conceded, right? The other musician, I'm forgetting, this is how up to date on things I am. But I think that he bent the knee on this one.
0: Ed Sheeran ended up saying, hey, I'm not going to have an opening act anymore.
5: Yes.
0: And went out and his band quit because of all this. Look, I wrote an entire book on this concept and I'm going to keep hammering it because I think it's right. And the book was called Republicans Buy Sneakers Too. And it is a quote from Michael Jordan. And if you go back in time in the 1980s and the 1990s and the early 2000s, whether it was Kobe Bryant, Tiger Woods, Michael Jordan, and now Caitlin Clark is doing it. You name a top athlete. They didn't want you to care about their politics. And good for them because they wanted their excellence at their chosen profession to be able to appeal to Republicans, Democrats, Independents. And if I was a musician, I don't understand why you wouldn't want your music to be loved by everybody, particularly in a 50-50 country. And look, our job is to share our opinions. So if you have an opinion that 100% of people agree with on a daily basis on radio, you're probably not going to have an opinion very long or not going to have a show very long because conflict, to a large extent, actually makes shows work, right? Ideas work. But for entertainers, for movie makers, for television shows, for comedians, I would make fun of everybody. And I would make fun of everybody in an even-handed way. And I would, if I were a musician, come out and say, hey, most people are here to escape the serious things in life. Most people watching a football game are not looking to have another opinion of the Israeli-Palestinian conflict brought to bear. You just want to have a beer. Last night when I watched the Rams and the Bills, I didn't care at all about anything other than the game itself and how great it was.
5: Yeah. There's also, Clay, there's a lack of self-awareness and some degree of disrespect that actually comes into play, where people think that, unlike other things, with politics, even if they are ignoramuses and know nothing, they should tell other people what to think. This is a pretty unique thing about politics, right? You don't have people do this. For example, I will not start off this show, I promise you, maybe on April Fool's, and hopefully you'll forget, so then I'll actually freak all of you out. Start off the show going into a deep complaint about the offensive scheme that an SEC football coach used over the weekend and tell everybody that Coach So-and-so needs to be replaced with Coach So-and-so. It's not my thing. I don't know. I have no institutional memory. I don't know what I would be in a position where I don't know what I'm talking about. Macklemore doesn't know anything about Palestine or the West Bank or national security or anything else, okay? They know nothing. They don't know if there was a genocide or not. They have no understanding of the reality. Yet they think that they have to not only talk about it, but tell other people what they should think about it as well. And I think the left particularly, and they could take this, by the way, to the socialist in Italy, Gramsci, Antonio Gramsci, who really created this idea of the socialist ethos through everything in society, everything in your, from the schools to the culture, to the arts, everything has to be socialism. Everything has to be the collective. We have to fight against that. We don't need everything to be right wing. I don't care. Not at all. And by the way, it's never going to happen. And I wouldn't want that to be the case, but we can have people who paint, people who sing, people who play sports, And there can be space for that that we try to maintain and respect.
0: And I actually think that's important because I do think that Americans should be able to share things that are not everything seen through the prism of politics. And we used to, and I think there's a deep desire for that era to return. Honestly, you know how we talked in the wake of the Supreme Court decision when they said, hey, boys shouldn't be allowed to play girls sports and we're not going to permit it in the 27 states that have prohibited it. I think that there is going to be a real decision that Democrats are going to have to make after Trump steps off the stage, because they decided in 2015 that President Trump was Hitler and that everything, remember, I mean, Buck, they were saying you shouldn't serve members of Trump's administration in restaurants. Maxine Waters, and they did it in like, if I remember correctly, in
5: they chased Ted Cruz out of a nice Italian place. And to his credit, I forget the name of the restaurant. That restaurant reached out to the center and said, sir, that's not us. Please come back, you know, meal on us. Like, they made it right because, you know, there was such a ruckus there by the lunatic Antifa types. But on the other side of it, there was a place out in Virginia.
0: Lexington, Virginia, where they kicked Sarah Huckabee Sanders out. Lexington, Virginia, beautiful Shenandoah Valley town. Washington and Lee is there. Virginia Military Institute, VMI. For Stonewall Jackson, for those of us who are diehard Civil War aficionados, buffs, where Stonewall Jackson's house still is, you can go tour it, where Robert E. Lee went when the Civil War ended and lived the last 5 years. It was Washington College. They changed it to Washington and Lee to name after him, too, where he went and was the president of that college after the Civil War ended for the last several years of his life. They are the ones who have said, you can't have normal lives. I do think, Buck, one of the big decisions they're going to have to make in the wake of the Trump era ending is, are they going to try to say Marco Rubio or J.D. Vance or Ted Cruz or whomever the new Republican nominee is in 2028, that we live in this omnipresent political era where you are defined 100% of your life, 99% of your life by who you vote for? Or are we going to go back to an era where politics is not center stage in everything? I think that's an interesting question. I think social media accelerated the degree to which everything became political because everybody has their own platforms. Everybody's posting all day long, reacting to things. But I think that's going to be a big decision that is going to come in the post-Trump era. I think Trump actually is a symptom of the era that was created, not necessarily the full cause, but.
5: Well, he's also, I think, a response to it. And this is one of the things that the president has accomplished that, I and millions of other Americans will always be eternally grateful for. He broke this stranglehold of false credibility and false gravitas that an entirely partisan, Democrat-aligned corporate media had been able to get away with for decades. I mean, I would go on CNN up against just total schmoes, I mean, jokers, clowns. And there was always this, well, they're a, like, Clay, to be able to say in 2011 or 2012, I was a senior CNN political analyst. Oh, everybody's like, well, this guy must really know what he's talking about, and he must have more important opinions than everybody. No, these people are just partisan hacks, and a lot of them aren't very smart, aren't very good people either. And Trump exposed that. He completely eliminated the cloak of invulnerability that, for my entire life, the Democrat media had been able to operate under. They were legitimate. Fox News and talk radio and Rush were the upstart, you know, insurgents. But legitimacy was always supposed to be, and certainly some of you feel this more than others, but if you grew up on a coast, if you grew up in a major city, legitimacy lay with the New York Times, CNN, the Washington Post, et cetera, PBS, NPR. You know what I mean? That's gone, and that's never coming back. And that is a huge service that he has done for this country, because it was a lie. It was a lie that these places were objective. It was a lie that they were interested in honesty. It was a lie that they were smarter or better in any respect than their conservative counterparts.
0: Yeah.
5: There you go.
0: I mean, look, big decision. I do think going forward, we'll take your calls, by the way. We got loaded lines, lots of really intriguing perspectives out there. We also have another Mike Rogers ad, Buck, that I'm going to play for you and see whether or not you like this one. And we will dive into continued reactions coming in on Shane Gillis and more. 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
18: Well, good day, everybody. Some random thoughts. Random thoughts because my mind can't seem to focus on anything. Well, let's see. How about the Houthis over there shutting down Saudi Arabia's airport? Why do we let these desert snakes create such havoc? If we can have python hunts in Florida, we can have Houthi hunts over there in the Middle East. Eliminate them. We have the firepower. Do it. And by the way, why isn't Europe helping? Okay, I'm addicted, as you know, to police videos. A lot of these chases threaten the lives of everybody out there on the interstates and the roads. Yet they're misdemeanors. They're not always felonies. Make them felonies. In fact, make it okay for the police to beat the absolute yak squeeze out of these people when they do catch them. Put me on the jury, the police go free. Left-wing hacks on Facebook like to put a picture of some illegal criminal alien up there being pried away from his kids to be deported. You see, the kids are here legally. And then they have the caption, "Is this what you voted for?" Damn right that's what I voted for. That's one of the best things Trump has done. The Democrats said, "We can't do anything about the illegals. We need comprehensive immigration reform." BS. Trump has put the lie to that, and I hope he continues to do so. And by the way, I still love when he landed a bunch of illegals on Martha's Vineyard and said, "Here, you left-wing hack Democrats, you take care of them." Those illegals hadn't moved 5 miles from the airport before those Democrat hacks were having them removed by the military. Apparently, that's what they voted for. Okay, I'm going to go back and hit the sack. I'm not fit to exist in society today, so I'm going to pull the sheets up over my head. Neil Bortz, Extra 106.3.
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0: 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Okay, tons of you want to weigh in on a variety of different topics. Let's see. Robert in Alabama, the controversy surrounding women's attire at the gym. You got to take.
22: Hello?
0: Yeah, we're here.
22: Hey, you guys are spot on, but there's a bigger picture to this, and it's all about emasculating men. Because why else would a woman go to the gym? I mean, I go to the gym. I have my own gym at the house, but I dress loosely. I'm not trying to show my junk off to nobody.
0: We appreciate that, Robert.
22: So you have they have an agenda, and it's a bigger picture because this is a long time been coming. And Daniel Levy, making that statement, that's moronic. I mean, consider the source.
0: Yeah, he also said, thank you for
22: like
0: the call.
22: If I see a woman dress scantily in the gym, in a public gym, how can I not look? How can any normal man not look?
5: Well, think about the demand also to avert your eyes. Like, what is that really? You know, this is actually a very aggressive posture to take. Like, your eyeballs cannot cross my general pathway or else I'm going to have a complaint.
0: I just also come back to the outfit is a clear choice. If you want your boobs and your butt out there for everybody to see, more power to you. I'm not complaining, but then don't be upset that people notice. Like, it's just crazy to me. And again, the outfits aren't necessary for the gym. I was telling you this off air, Buck. Men my whole life have dressed pretty much the same for the gym. T-shirt, shorts. It's worked my whole life. I've never noticed men changing that much. Women truly don't wear clothes now to the gym. That wasn't the case 10 years ago. Ben in Stockton, California, what you got?
23: I think a counter to this gym thing would be for men to work out in jock straps only.
0: It would be a bad look. Yeah.
5: Wow, I don't know. That would be a tough bet to lose, Clay. We got to stay away from that one.
0: Well, what's interesting to me is the women that are upset about Shane Gillis talking about outfits in the gym, I bet, Buck, overwhelmingly are fine with men who identify as women going into women's locker rooms.
5: I'm also here to tell you, ladies, since we're doing the fashion thing, you know I'm right. You know I'm right, ladies. Burn those baggy leg jeans that you have. Burn them. Burn them. Go back to 90s and early 2000s jeans. Get rid of the baggy, like the jeans from, do you remember Kid and Play? Crisscross. I'm sorry. I'm thinking of Crisscross, the hip hop act in the 90s. They had jeans that were like 10 sizes too big. Ladies, that's what you look like. You look like Crisscross circa 1992 with jeans so big they could fit 5 of them in them. Get rid of those jeans. Right, Clay?
0: Get rid of them. Don't wear any clothes to the gym. Maybe that's the right answer. We'll be back next.
19: Speaking truth and having fun. Clay Travis and Buck Sexton.
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24: Cornell University is making changes. Lisa Brady, Fox News. Under scrutiny over the handling of rape allegations, Cornell just announcing that frat parties and other social events at fraternity houses are suspended for the rest of this school year. They're also giving New York State Police a role in investigating sex crimes on campus. In a letter to the campus community, the Cornell president says these measures will provide time to determine whether and how fraternity life can safely continue at Cornell. Police releasing more information about a man who fell to his death from a roller coaster in Georgia yesterday.
25: Cobb County Police say 42-year-old Hassan Jihad Abin Karim of Atlanta was ejected from the Goliath roller coaster Monday and struck other patrons before falling beneath the attraction at Six Flags over Georgia to his death. Witnesses like Brittany Landry, horrified.
26: I broke down because we were just on there.
25: Six Flags shuttering Goliath and similar rides at other parks nationwide, with multiple investigations underway looking for the cause.
24: Fox's Jeff Benasso. The president and vice president back on the campaign trail. President Trump heading to Alaska while Vice President Vance is in Texas, aiming to boost State Attorney General Ken Paxton, who's running for Senate.
27: This is a man who knows how to do two things for the state of Texas. Number one, he fights for you every single day. And number two, he delivers. He's not just a talker. He's a guy who gets things done.
24: Poll showing a tight race between Paxton and Democrat James Tallarico. 3 weeks to Election Day, new video surfacing from an old New Year's party in Dubai, reportedly showing Paxton with two men who had fled healthcare fraud charges in the U.S. A senior advisor to Paxton telling the Wall Street Journal he's been politically persecuted for years. The Vatican just confirming the Pope's surgery to remove a lung nodule was successful. That nodule will be tested to determine whether it's cancerous. 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
24: President Trump again defending a diesel deal with Russia after bipartisan pushback.
7: A deal allowing Russia to sell millions of tons of diesel is not about opening access to the U.S., President Trump says.
9: That's a diesel deal that's going to be released into the world for the world market because the world market suffered with high prices.
7: The deal temporarily lifts some sanctions on Russian oil, raising condemnation from Democrats and Republicans in Congress. Still, President Trump is facing pressure to respond to escalating fuel prices. Diesel fuel is near record highs, topping $6 a gallon. The president has criticized Ukraine's strikes on Russian gas refineries. At the White House, Jared Halpern, Fox News.
24: The U.S. Supreme Court agrees to hear two new cases, including one involving a man seeking asylum after working as a cook for a terror group.
10: The U.S. denied asylum for Nigerian citizen Izuchukwu Ozurumba after finding out he had worked as a cook for a terrorist group called Unknown Gunmen. His attorney says he tried to quit when he realized who they were, but then was forced to work without pay. When he did escape, he says he was threatened with death and then fled to Venezuela. He entered the U.S. illegally in 2023, but was then deported back to Nigeria. An appeals court, however, later sided with him, saying he did not provide material support as he was a captive laborer. The Supreme Court will consider his case. They will also now consider whether the Department of Government Efficiency, or DOGE, was a government agency that needs to hand over documents to a watchdog group in their lawsuit. The Trump administration argues it was more of an advisory body.
24: Fox's Jessica Rosenthal. CVS Pharmacy and some subsidiaries just agreeing to pay more than $300 million to settle a Justice Department lawsuit claiming opioids that were not medically necessary were unlawfully dispensed. CVS does not admit any wrongdoing in that settlement. On Wall Street, the Dow's down 234 points. I'm Lisa Brady, Fox News.
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0: Welcome in, hour number three, Tuesday edition. We appreciate all of you hanging out with us as we are 21 days until the election. Focus moves to so many different Senate battlegrounds. President Trump, I believe, in the air right now, en route to Alaska, where he will be hosting a rally with the real Dan Sullivan. Katie Zachariah with her first press briefing. We have been talking about Shane Gillis under fire for his SNL jokes. Metallica says they've got a crazy idea. They just want to play music for everyone. Many different stories out there that we are tracking, but let's go back to the battleground state of Michigan. Well, first, we'll come to Michigan in a sec. President Trump was in Ohio yesterday. I don't think we've played a couple of these cuts, which I thought were pretty funny, from the president yesterday in Ohio, and let me pull some of these up for you. President Trump says about John Husted, the current senator. Now, Buck, one interesting angle here about Ohio. Sherrod Brown was in office for so long that I think a lot of Ohioans may think that Sherrod Brown is actually the incumbent because he lost in 2024 to Bernie Moreno, but there is evidence out there that a lot of people are thinking that Sherrod Brown, because he's been in office for so long, is the incumbent. Here is Trump talking about John Husted. This is pretty funny. Cut three.
1: He had a record number of interceptions, 17. He was an All-American football player. I didn't know that about John. So I was over, I called him up last week, and he was talking. I'm standing right over here, as I do with candidates, etc., because I'm making a lot of stops. But this is, I think, about the only one I've made, too. That means I like Ohio. We have to get Vivek, and we have to get John. Better get them in, and I think they will. I think they're going to be in good shape. But I'm standing over here, and I don't do this with men very often. I started examining his body because I didn't know he was a great athlete. And I looked, and I watched up and down. I looked at his ass, and I looked at the whole. And then I looked at his hands. Look at his hands. He's got these, like, claws. And I got it. You are a great athlete. I didn't know that because he doesn't talk about that. Congratulations. Now they finally know. That was very good.
0: All right. That's pretty funny, Buck. And then Trump also praised, this is getting some attention, Sophie Cunningham, WNBA player. Before we have the praise of Sophie Cunningham, I don't think we've played this, Buck. The New York Times said Sophie Cunningham should be traded because she's basically too controversial. What did she say? Well, men shouldn't be able to play in women's sports, which Democrats agree with, independents agree with, Republicans agree with. It's actually more controversial to say that they should. And Sophie Cunningham responded to that in a very good fashion. Here she is, cut 16.
2: I literally don't even care what anyone says about me anymore because I've said this so many times. If you're going to live by the praise, you're going to die by the hate. And the majority of these people have never picked up a ball in their entire lives, and they're just like thirsty to, you know, have attention or be relevant in some type of way. And like, no matter what anyone says to me, I'm going to continue to do me. I know what I bring to the table. It's not always in the stat sheet. And so for you to like not say I'm effective or any of that, whatever, suck it.
0: Whatever, suck it. A pretty good response, which deepens why she's actually popular, Buck. Well, Trump decided that he was going to reach out and praise Sophie Cunningham, cut two.
1: Sophie Cunningham, let's go. You have a lot of men wanting to go and watch your shit. You're not allowed to say that anymore, however, as a politician, please, please, let me take it back. Anytime a politician says a woman is beautiful, that's generally the end of his political career in the modern day politic world. But Sophie is a beautiful young woman. You probably wouldn't mind her on the team, not to help you with voice, but to help you with attendance.
0: So President Trump, you could hear a little bit of an echo there, but that was yesterday in Ohio. I said, Buck, Michigan is the state that I would most want to, but I would kind of put Michigan 1A, 1B. You tell me how Michigan votes in the Senate. You tell me how Ohio votes. I have a pretty good sense for how these midterms are going to go. Are you optimistic in Ohio? John Husted, Vivek, I don't understand how Vivek is losing, according to the polls, how he is possibly losing in Ohio. I mean, that's a staggering thing to me.
3: I can tell you how he's losing. You guys don't know how he's losing in the polls? I don't know if he's going to lose. I hope he wins. And I hope that we also win that Senate seat. Ohio is the one that I'm prepared for some heartbreak, I'll be honest with you. And again, we're just talking about where we are. Get out there and vote, Ohioans. We got a lot of Ohio listeners. You can prevent this debacle from unfolding in Ohio, which would be a loss of the governor's mansion and that Senate seat. Vivek is a guy who right now, unfortunately, I think for him, people are going to tell me, oh, but I like what he says on. I like what he says on, whether it's data centers or it's the economy or, you know, constitutionalism, any number of things. Okay. Clay, he is part of that class of extremely rich and pretty young people who have made a lot of money in the finance slash tech world. And so with the financial unease that is out there right now, he is representative of a class of individuals who, and he's obviously, he was for a little while working with Elon. I mean, he runs in those circles of the ultra elite. And so when he says, you know, I know what it's like for Ohioans to have struggle, not really. And now I understand people are going to say, oh, but what about Trump? That is the magic of Trump. Trump is able to sit down with construction workers, with truck drivers, with fast food workers, anybody, and be like, what's going on with you? How are things going? You and I have experienced this personally,
0: no,
3: by the way.
0: True.
3: He'll sit down with you, and he'll be like, how's the business going? Oh, yeah, you're working hard. And he connects. Now, whether somebody thinks that that's just some, like, magic power he has, that it's not, you know, it's not authentic or it is authentic, I leave that to somebody else. I think it is authentic, by the way. I think Trump just, this is just his gift. He has some gifts. One of his gifts is he can sit down with a bunch of guys on a construction site and talk construction. What's up?
0: I was just going to say, the best Trump is when he goes to fast food restaurants.
3: Yes.
0: Like, he is really good at that. You would not think billionaire walks into McDonald's or Dairy Queen or wherever it is and instantaneously connects with the entire restaurant. The best version of Trump, and the most successful thing he probably did in the 2024 campaign, was when he went and made the fries drive-thru.
3: He actually has a sense of humor, not just in, I mean, about everything. He's very funny, but also can have a sense of humor about himself and the whole McDonald's thing. And look, this is why Trump is a once-in-a-lifetime political phenomenon and why he's remade the Republican Party, okay? Vivek ain't that. He's got some skills. He's very extremely well-spoken, but he does sound to some people like a person who is very articulate in telling you why your job is being downsized or why your industry is no longer relevant or why it has to be streamlined in a way using AI that I'm just saying this is what's out there and this is what they're hitting him on. And the other problem he's got is maybe the worst single tweet I have seen with the worst timing I have seen of any Republican of the last decade by putting out on Christmas Day after Trump's amazing 2024 victory. Americans don't have a culture of excellence. They're kind of lazy. They watch too many cartoons. The jocks do too well while the math kids don't do well. It was the worst tweet. I was honestly just when I it was like political self-immolation. And they're hitting him with that still, Clay.
0: Yeah.
3: They're hitting him with that still. So those are the problems that he has.
0: I think the other thing is, and this was kind of what came out of the Republican debates in 2024, Vivek seems like the guy when you were in school who raised his hand for every question.
3: 100%. Yes.
0: And I think that's an analogy that sometimes it's hard to get past.
3: And he comes across like he still has a chip on his shoulder about that. Like, you know, the shirtless tennis, the guy should not be putting out shirtless tennis videos. It's not a good look.
0: Well, the one that I looked at and I said, my goodness, the baseball bat swinging. Everybody
3: swings a baseball bat like a third grade girl. Why are you
0: everybody
3: putting out, who
0: does.
3: On his campaign staff wants him to lose? Who let him put that video out?
0: That's where your staff should look at it. I mean, frankly, I'm speaking truth here too. When I get a picture taken with my wife, I just hand the phone to her and I'm like, is this okay to post or not? I don't even trust myself for my outfits or the way that I look or what's the lighting look like. I mean, I'm not good at that stuff. I don't know how to do filters. I'm not kidding about this. Picture taken, I hand my phone to my wife, or I hand my phone to Katie here, who is my assistant who works with me. Can this be posted or not? In a funny way, because I've posted so many photos where I look awful, like the one we had with you, me, and Tommy Lahren back in the day when we first started doing the show.
3: Oh, yeah. Where we both weighed 300 pounds. Yeah, it was amazing.
0: The
3: great.
0: Super fat guys next to really pretty Tommy Lahren. All right, Buck, here is another ad. You were not impressed by Mike Rice. Were you impressed by the Jewish mom ad that came out last week? Did you like that ad?
3: That hit harder for sure.
0: Okay.
3: This one though about the Muslim Brotherhood stuff, I'm sorry. It works with the Fox News boomer audience and they're like, oh my gosh, the Muslim Brotherhood. It's not going to land the way they need it to in Michigan.
0: All right. Here is another. I think what they are targeting, I've not heard this from the campaign, but just watching their ads, I think they believe they can appeal to Jewish voters and black voters. Remember, El Sayed did not do well with black voters. There's been some reports that he's been arrogant about not reaching out to black leaders in the Detroit area. Here is a Mike Rogers ad with black voters who say, I'm voting for Mike Rogers. El Sayed doesn't stand for what we believe. Listen.
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7: Abdul is way too arrogant and way too extreme.
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3: Better ad.
0: Okay. You like that ad better.
3: Yeah,
0: these are video ads, obviously. These are just for people out there. This is not radio ads, but these are television ads, digital ads that are running across the internet. The great thing about digital ads, as you know, Buck, is you can specifically target them in a way that television does not necessarily allow you to do. You can say, hey, I want black guys who are between 30 and 60 years old, or, you know, black women, or what. Digital, really, you can distill and dial down, so you can run different campaign ads for different groups. This is one. John James, obviously the Republican nominee for governor, black guy. He is, according to his own polling, doing way better with black voters in Michigan than traditionally the Republican governor does. And again, Abdul El Sayed, according to some reports, has been arrogant about his outreach to the black community.
3: I hope that's all true. You guys know this. Fortress Texas, total faith, not going to let us down.

0: take on any direction and not look crazy when the final polls come out. I mean, it came down to 15,000 votes in 2024 Senate. And that was running against, I believe, someone who was a way better candidate than this Abdul El-Sayed candidacy. 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
13: A Senate Homeland Security Subcommittee hearing recently examined the security, or lack thereof, concerning AI. Missouri Republican Senator Josh Hawley.

0: every day you turn on the television, it seems like AI is doing something else bad.
1: Hawley provided several examples.
0: We've got the cyber attacks now on the United States government, on the Commerce Department, the Education Department, the Securities and Exchange Commission.
1: Chris Painter, the head of an AI evaluation firm, testified that we are at a tipping point.
2: The way AI companies currently train AI systems can lead to agents that pursue goals that no human intended.
1: Other witnesses testified we are moving closer to the AI controlling the AI. Daniel Cocatello used to work at OpenAI.
3: That means they'll be putting AIs in charge of making the AIs that make the AIs that make the AIs that will transform the economy, talk to us every day, and integrate into our military. This is a recipe for disaster.
1: Kevin Uretzky, Fox News.

0: Welcome back in here to Clay and Buck. We talked about the raid on Ilhan Omar's Washington, D.C. home, which was earlier this week. And here is Trump weighing in on this. Play cut nine.
1: Well, I understand they're looking at it very carefully. I've always found her to be totally crooked personally, but that has nothing to do with me. I think she's a terrible person, just a complainer. She comes from a country that is a non-country, and then she comes over here and she complains about our Constitution. I think she's a terrible person, but that's really up to the DOJ. I have nothing to do with it.
0: So, sorry, the audio there is not great, but it was from the press spray outside the White House. Clay, we've already broken this precedent where, it's going to have a political ramification, so we're going to just give a special consideration to this person. Nope, sorry, that's gone.
2: Look, I think she's going to get charged.
0: Do you think anything comes of it?
2: I think she's going to get charged. This is Ilhan Omar. I would be very surprised if she doesn't get charged because the standard to sign off on a warrant is typically pretty high. And look, we told you the Mar-a-Lago charges were BS, but Trump got charged based on what they uncovered in Mar-a-Lago. And I know everybody wants to pretend that it didn't happen now on the Democrat side because I think it hurt them politically and they thought that it would help them politically. Trump might well be in prison if he hadn't won the 2024 election. So Ilhan Omar stands accused of really serious immigration fraud in the media reporting that I have seen in her life and her career and everything else. So we will see whether there's evidence. Part of me, Buck, I look at it and I say, what evidence could still be out there that would tie her to this crime? Is she a moron to still have evidence in her possession which would demonstrate fraud? So I'm curious what they were actually looking for, whether they found it, did they seize evidence, what they actually, the warrant was for. So I think you have to wait and see what's going on there. But the standard to get a warrant is so high that I would be surprised if she's not going to be charged in some way.
0: Well, this is what I would say to all the voices out there among Democrats who are just claiming that this is political. First of all, if she broke the law and they don't hold her to account, that's an explicitly political act.
2: Yeah.
0: She's not above the law. And I would argue that they treated Trump like he's beneath the law, as in they actually weaponized the law against him when there was no crime and they knew it, but they wanted to take him out for political purposes many times over. But take it up with the judge, to your point. If you got a problem with this, okay, why'd the judge sign off on it? Let's hear about who that judge is and how he or she maybe view the situation. But I think that I'm with you. I don't think they would just do this as a remember with Bolton, I thought, oh man, are they just kind of setting the scores? No, he was a maniac with classified information. They were completely right with Bolton.
2: I would point out this as we go to break. Still a DC jury in theory. So getting a conviction is different than charges being brought.
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4: Fox News. I'm John Saucier. The U.S. ambassador to Greece, Kimberly Guilfoyle, has resigned after the Trump administration asked her to do so. President Trump, what about it?
1: She went to Greece. She was doing a good job, but we didn't like what we were reading.
4: Well, Guilfoyle is facing allegations of illegal conduct, including selling political access in exchange for paying off credit card debt, something her lawyers have denied. Guilfoyle pledges to vigorously defend herself against what she calls false allegations. Control of Congress up for grab in November's midterm elections. House Speaker Mike Johnson claims several polls which suggest Democrats have the advantage in the midterms are wrong.
5: Don't buy it. I'm telling you, I'm on the ground in the swing districts. I am seeing huge energy in crowds. It feels like 2024 to me. That's not registering in the polls, and we're fired up.
4: His comments on the Fox News channel, most polls do suggest Democrats are heavy favorites to regain control of the House. 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
6: It's Tuesday, October 13th, and here are your headlines. Michigan Democratic Senate candidate Dulel Syed is facing new scrutiny after denying on Meet the Press that he or his family have any ties to the Muslim Brotherhood. After being asked twice by host Kristen Welker, he answered no both times, but his half-sister wrote in 2012 in a post on social media that their mother was active in the group in college. His campaign calls the accusations, quote, debunked, and says they're bad faith attacks on his family and his faith. Georgia will be busy this week with President Trump set to hold a rally in Dalton on Friday. As he campaigns across key states ahead of the midterm elections, Vice President J.D. Vance is also coming to the Peach State with a rally set for Wednesday. Details on the president's visit have not yet been released. And finally, early voting began today across Georgia, and voters may notice a change at check-in. Under a new state election board rule, poll workers now have to handwrite each voter's name on a numbered list. Officials say the information is already collected electronically, and the paper list serves as a backup record for audits. Some election officials worry the extra step could slow down lines. Early voting will run through October 30th with Election Day on November 3rd. More sunshine comes your way today with a high of 87 and a low of 59. The Extra 106.3 headlines, I'm Price Colbert.
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2: 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That is, thank you guys, AM 1100, huge station. Rush was a big fan of this station, 92.2 FM. We appreciate all of you listening there, and I know that we are rapidly advancing on the 600 number, and Rush had 700, I think, at his peak. So got about 100 to go to catch back up with the full affiliate list that Rush had when he passed. 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He is in Kansas.
14: Listen to you guys every day with my five-year-old in the car. It says Clay and Buck's his favorite show. His birthday is on Friday. Hoping I can get you guys to say happy birthday to him. His name's Ashton. Keep up the good work.
2: Happy
0: Ready?
2: Birthday,
0: One.
2: Ashton.
0: We're going to sing together on three. Come on. Ready?
2: Oh, you?
0: One.
2: Well, I apologize. I thought you wanted to sing. I was counting.
0: It's like we tried to do a, first of all, you can't do that on radio. Very bad. Second of all, it's like we tried to high five and Clay just like palmed me in the face.
2: Yeah,
0: you know?
2: I gave you the fist and you went for the five. It was kind of the, what do they call that?
0: Happy birthday, Ashton. Thank you for having great taste in radio, and your dad's a cool patriot and a great American.
2: Amen. Sabrina in Baltimore. Sabrina, fire away.
15: So I heard your discussion earlier about how artists and athletes shouldn't get involved in politics. And I just wanted to say that I disagree. And I can give you a great example of how a musician influenced world leaders that were at war with each other. Bob Marley on stage. I think... Okay, I'm a Spider-Man fan. With great power comes great responsibility. And with the influence that you have, you should fight for what you believe in. So I disagree that they shouldn't get involved in politics. They shouldn't get involved in, like, the written. No, they should.
2: How did you vote in 2024, Sabrina?
15: Oh, my goodness, that's such a personal question.
0: Well, you're on a Clay, Buck, and about a few million people. It's just friends.
2: Hold on. Well, the reason why I ask is you just told me that celebrities should advocate for what they believe in, and you won't even advocate on this radio show anonymously for how you voted for president of the United States. So you're not willing to do what you're asking all celebrities to do.
15: Well, to fight for what they believe in, because honestly, where I am right now and with the government, and I'm in such a place where I want the Epstein files released. I am working on a nonprofit for that. And my partner actually voted completely differently from me.
2: Okay. But my point here is
15: to go independent so that we should let people know it's not about our political affiliation.
0: Okay. Cool.
2: So
0: thank you, Sabrina. We're
2: going to
0: respond.
2: Hold on. This is interesting, Buck. You decided to go independent because you didn't want to alienate anybody with your political affiliations. That's the exact argument we're making that celebrities should do. Just don't tell us your politics and entertain us.
15: No. That's not correct. It's a big statement for both my friend and I to come together with completely opposite governmental beliefs and to say that what we're fighting for is more important and surpasses our political beliefs.
2: Okay, thank you for the call, Sabrina.
0: Thank you, Sabrina. Okay, wait. Can we just talk about this for 1 second, Clay? A couple things that I disagree with Sabrina with here. She said her piece. We let her say her piece. We appreciate you calling it, Sabrina. One is that musicians or actors have great power and great responsibility. These people are entertainers. They're effectively extremely.
2: They have large audiences. I'm not sure about great power. The Spider-Man line I do like, but yes.
0: Yes. But they're, you know, they have an audience, but the audience is for their music, not for their politics. That's what I was trying to say before. Also, let me be very clear. No one's saying they can't. I'm just saying I wish they wouldn't.
2: Yeah.
0: Your server at a restaurant, instead of coming up to you and saying, would you like to have the fish special tonight, could come up to you and say, Trump is Hitler, who'd you vote for? He could do that, right? I mean, it's his First Amendment right, and the police can't stop him, and Trump can't stop him, and that's America, right? But the owner of the restaurant can also be like, you're a loon, you don't have a job here anymore.
2: Yes.
0: Okay, that's actually free speech. That's actually how it works in practice, at least legally speaking. Now, you can argue maybe the owner should or should not, you know, fire the person or take any action or just let him have his peace. But I do think you're allowed to go into a restaurant and say, I want a cheeseburger, without somebody thinking that they have to give you a lecture because they now have power over your time. And that is what these actors and musicians, they have power over your time in some capacity, especially if you're at like a live show, and they use it to abuse you by giving you their unlettered and uneducated takes on things. Do you want to go to Neil in South Dakota?
2: San Diego, I believe.
0: Oh. Okay, sorry. Neil in San Diego, what's going on?
16: good day, gentlemen, and thank you very much for taking my call. It came as a big surprise that I made the connection. Well, I want to speak to this matter of this public execution of Nidal Hassan. I was in a conversation last night with a friend who was trying to sort out whether or not there should be a live stream of that event. And I've come down on the position that it should not be a live stream of that event. And the reasons that I entertain that opinion is, you know, in our judicial system, we have a decorum and a respect for the process, I'll say from the start to the finish. Now, yes, it can be, depending upon the nature of the case, a very troublesome. But with respect to this live stream, I'm going to suggest that it takes away the solemnity of such an act.
2: So let me just, I understand that argument. Let me just ask you this. Why did we publicly execute people that the state deemed worthy of death for hundreds of years?
16: Okay, that's a good question. I would make a distinction in this fashion. In those times and in those events, the public execution was, for all intents and purposes, made available for those that were immediately and or directly associated with the criminal and or the victims. And I have no problem.
2: I appreciate the call. We'll talk about this for a sec, Neil. I appreciate the argument. They had public executions in the center of town squares for all who wanted to come to be able to come witness them. Look, I think you can make arguments about whether or not it's smart to, with this execution of this military tribunal's verdict. To me, Buck, as somebody who has struggled with the death penalty for a long time, and my primary struggle has been the idea that we might convict someone who may not have done it. And I understand, I think there's probably a likelihood, personally, that someone has been executed for a crime that they did not commit in the United States. I think that's probably happened. And if, in other words, that there has to be a level of perfection for the state to conduct an execution. That's my troubling nature of it. I actually think we should make it public. I don't like the idea of we're going to close the blinds and we're going to give somebody a cocktail drug and only eight people are going to be able to witness it. I actually think if we are going to do public executions or executions, they should be public. That's my take. Yeah.
0: I oppose the medicalization of this in every context. I think it's a bad thing. I think it's why they have these mistakes too, because also doctors and do no harm, like the one thing that you can always say, you know, the do no harm as a first principle of medicine is a really good one. And this is why when you look at medicalizing this, who are you going to have that's doing the intravenous injection and all this sort of stuff? And it feels like a medical treatment, and it shouldn't, because it's a execution. It's not a medical treatment. So I think that that's a problem, and it should be done publicly. I would also say on the public side of things, or it being done publicly, when you're in a country when people can be executed in secret, you have a big problem.
2: Yes.
0: A big problem. Okay. Yeah, I know you say, oh, but it'll only be, yeah? Well, how do you know? And then think about also all of the ways that that can be misconstrued, or that people can say something happened behind closed doors. You don't even know. Someone disappears. Maybe the state executed that person. We don't know. Where's the body? We don't know, because it's all done behind closed doors, right? So the huge problems, I think, come from, and you can't have that. Okay. We're not Stalinist Russia or Stalinist Soviet Union. You can't have executions behind closed doors that nobody hears about, knows about, or is able to bear witness to. So then it just comes to what the best, what the most effective, the best option is. And I still think firing squad. You know, we give law enforcement officers firearms, and heaven forbid they have to use them, but sometimes they do, and they will have to take a human being's life with that firearm. We don't give them a noose to hang somebody from a scaffold. Like, we don't do that, right? There's something about a firing squad, or rather shooting. We shoot people in warfare. We don't hang them. So I think that we are much more understanding of that as a form of state violence, or rather much more accepting already as a form of state violence. But I'm with you in that it's one of the anyone who wants to sit and convince me why the death penalty is a bad idea, or why they don't like it, I always will hear them out, because I'm always open to,
2: yeah,
0: this isn't one where I'm sure that open borders is a terrible idea for the country and the eventual destruction of the country. I think the death penalty is the right policy, but I'm always open to hearing why it isn't the right policy. It's one of the more rare issues for me of public importance where I would say that's always the case. I'm always open to the counterarguments.
2: Totally. Let's go to break. We'll get to some more of your talkbacks. We'll finish off the program next, 800-282-2882. But I want to tell you all about a conversation we've been having, certainly in earnest on this show and in the country, in the wake of the third anniversary of October 7th. Don't forget about all of the people out there that gave their lives, innocent people who were killed on October 7th 3 years ago. And last week, 4,300 churches, synagogues, universities came together for one impactful moment. The International Fellowship of Christians and Jews made it all possible. 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
18: Here are your sports headlines for Tuesday, October 13th. The National League Championship Series now has the Milwaukee Brewers with a 2-game-to-none series lead over the L.A. Dodgers after a 7-4 win last night in Milwaukee. The scene now shifts to L.A., where the Dodgers look to avoid that 3-0 series hole. That series continues on Wednesday night. As for the American League, the Cleveland Guardians grabbed a 1-game-to-none series lead over the Rays in Tampa after a 7-3 win before the Guardians last night. Game 2 of that series continues tonight at 8 o'clock. From the NFL, Monday Night Football last night, the Buffalo Bills beat the LA Rams in overtime, moving to 4-1 on the season. That after a 37-34 win, the Rams fall 2-3 to start the season. With your sports headlines, I'm Carlos Medina.
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0: Welcome back into Clay and Buck. We're closing up shop today on the program. 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Also, to remind you, the live stream, the YouTube, Clay and Buck. 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Check it out. We did have a baby speed appearance yesterday. Driving up those numbers. We're going to have some great guests coming up. We enjoy hanging out with you all in the video. Tell your kids, tell your grandkids. If they're on YouTube, they should watch us and not just that guy who makes like $1 billion a year by doing videos of him making crazy stunts. Mr. Beast.
2: Mr. Beast. Yes.
0: Mr. Beast. Very, very famous, very rich fellow. But not talking a lot about, you know, how to save the Republic. So we got to balance that out. Let's go to Bruce in Ohio, coming to me from, the great state of. What's up, Bruce?
27: Hey, I just wanted to get a hold of you, Clay and Buck, and tell you that, I'm a little concerned about Ohio's vote too. I just drove across northern Ohio for the last 3 hours and probably saw 30 signs for Sherrod Brown and Marcy Kaempfer and not a single one for John Husted or a few yard signs for Vivek. But I just feel like they need to get going on it.
0: They do need to get going on it. Ohio is one that Trump won by what, Clay? 10? So this
2: 11.7,
0: should be
2: 11.7, I think was the number. It's very specific. I think it was 11.7. Yeah.
0: This should be a gimme on both sides of it. It will be a huge upset to lose that Senate seat or that governor's race. Let's see.
2: James in Texas.
28: Hey, guys. Clay, did you ever watch Annihilation?
2: I don't think so.
0: What's that?
28: Okay. Y'all was talking movies one day. I called in and you were talking about Natalie Portman, and I called in and gave you that as a Natalie Portman movie to watch.
2: Oh, Buck doesn't think Natalie Portman's attractive, which is one of his all-time worst takes, but that was probably the conversation. No, I have never seen the movie Annihilation, but, yeah, I will add that to the
0: stand. I double down. Natalie Portman, mid. Mid.
2: Mid. Devastating. True. Natalie Portman driving around in L.A., loving Clay and Buck.
0: Oh, just please. She hasn't driven a car in 20 years. Her
2: just
0: show
2: driving around,
0: off the road for
2: driving
0: a
2: around in L.A., just got crushed. What you got? What part of Texas are you in, James?
28: West Texas, Permian Basin, oil field.
2: Oh, that's a good spot right now. Good oil prices for you guys.
28: Hey, actually what I told the producers I was going to tell you guys was when y'all were talking about that you basically have doubled your listening audience as far as stations that are broadcasting. And for me, I think it's just because y'all are real. Although you're obviously, you know, going to promote leaning to the right, y'all still will talk about things that you don't like on the right or things that aren't going right. Y'all just come across as real, and I just think that there's a huge audience out there that appreciates that. And I think that's what you, why y'all have done what you've done.
0: Well, thank you so much, James. That's very, very kind. And I just say, we both just tell you the truth as we see it every single day. I mean, that's just, that is the guiding light, the lodestar, the North Star of the show. Just tell you what we think the truth is every, you know, the truth as we know it. That's what we're doing every day.
2: And I would say the positive too is that if occasionally, inevitably this ends up happening, our conversation off air spirals onto the radio. Shouldn't happen, but every now and then it does. It doesn't sound any different than the conversation that you hear every day because we're not doing anything other than saying what we think is honest and true and sane and rational every single day. Smart, fun, sane. That's what we want to provide for all of you. Tomorrow we'll be back, and I would imagine that as we move to 20 days until the primaries, a lot of people are going to start voting. Buck, I'm voting tomorrow. Early voting in Tennessee starts tomorrow. If you're fed up with all the different midterm talk, the thing I always say to do is get your vote in, and then you don't have to listen to the arguments anymore. My vote's going in tomorrow. Hope you guys do the same.
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0: Did you hear that, Clay? 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
6: In a first-of-its-kind move, Governor Kathy Hochul of New York signed an executive order putting a statewide one-year pause on hyperscale data centers. This means construction will stop on data centers that use 50 megawatts or more of power, and the state will stop issuing any discretionary permits that have not already been deemed complete. These massive facilities are needed to power AI, but some communities don't want them. In Maine, Democrat Governor Janet Mills vetoed a bill earlier this year that would have stopped construction of new data centers in that state. Her move aligns with opponents to Hochul's executive order, who say a ban on data centers risks putting the U.S. behind China in the AI race. But Governor Hochul isn't worried about that.
7: These hyperscale AI data centers consume enormous amounts of power, truly threatening to outpace our grid's capacity, and they drive up costs for local ratepayers.
6: For Fox on Tech, I'm Madison Allworth, Fox Business.
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8: is out of surgery. Elisa Brady, Fox News. The Vatican says Pope Leo's surgery to remove a lung nodule was completed successfully. Testing is expected to determine whether that nodule is cancerous.
9: Now, the Pope will be in the hospital for about a week after the surgery. The Pope is still in charge of the church, even when he is under general anesthesia. However, he has already delegated the day-to-day running of the Vatican to a team of church officials.
8: Fox's Lauren Green. President Trump says the Iran-backed Houthi rebels in Yemen are misbehaving very badly, not ruling out U.S. action as the Houthis fire more missiles at Saudi Arabia following deadly airport attacks over the weekend.
10: The question here is if the United States could get more directly involved, possibly launching strikes against the Houthis. The uptick in violence has worried many U.S. Gulf allies over concerns the attacks could unravel and eventually include Iranian involvement once again.
8: Fox's Trey Yingst in Tel Aviv. President Trump heading to Alaska for his latest midterm rally while the vice president visits Texas.
11: Vice President J.D. Vance told a crowd at the regional airport in Tyler, Texas, to vote for Attorney General Ken Paxton for Senate, and then went through a number of old comments and social media posts from Paxton's opponent, Democrat James Tallarico.
12: Normal people simply do not use words like heteropatriarchy.
11: In light of high gas prices right now, he also announced the administration's invoking the Defense Production Act.
12: And we're going to expand the refinery right here in Tyler, Texas. We're announcing that today.
11: It's estimated this refinery processes over 70,000 barrels of oil a day.
8: Fox's Jessica Rosenthal. The latest Fox News power rankings find the Senate up for grabs, but project a Democrat takeover of the House. Cornell University suspending parties and other events at frat houses for the rest of the school year as a review of Greek life continues under scrutiny over their handling of a 2024 rape allegation. The university president also announcing state police will now have a role in investigating sex crimes. America is listening to Fox News.
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1: Okay. Ask me anything you want to. Sorry, I was listening to the Khmer. I got distracted. Look out, it's only me. It's only the Khmer with Pete Davis in the mountains. Oh, he's on Skynet in the atmosphere above Mars someplace with a totally biased college sports book action thing there, which would be a college sport, totally biased guide to college, to Southern college sports. Football teams.
2: The totally biased guide to Southern college football.
1: Football. I always want to say sports because it's, but sports, football is sports. So
2: available on Amazon.
1: Available. And you find Amazon stores everywhere. I think there's an Amazon store over right down the corner. It's an incredible story.
2: Sure. Perimeter Mall used to have one. I don't know if it still does.
1: Anyway, Pete Davis, what's new in the mountains of Macon here, sir? What's going on?
2: I went to the store this morning and then I forgot to vote, so I'll probably do that tomorrow.
1: Hopefully. Now, I can't imagine you have a lot of waiting time for voting, early voting up there in your area.
2: Probably not.
1: In fact, I get the kick out of the fact that I can go right to the head of the line if there's a line. the only thing I care about is the Kimmer? Yeah, because I'm the Kimmer. Don't you know who I am? No. Anybody know who this guy is? I kind of know who he is. Anyway, no, it's because I'm my age. I get to go to the front of the line. Anyway, and Flounder and Mrs. Veronica Flounder, anything going on there? Happiness abounding?
25: All is well. Same old over here.
1: Outstanding. Well, anyway, Kimmer, Pete, and Flounder, our number is 404-741-1230, 741-1230.
2: I had three squirrels do the suicide run on the road this morning. I don't know what it was all about. Three squirrels.
1: Really?
2: And they all made it.
1: Yeah.
2: But they all, Rusty's in the club. That thing.
1: Yeah.
2: And then I came home and my garage, it's indoor-outdoor garage, the outdoor part was on fire.
3: your garage was on fire? Is that there's Tiffany? Smoke? Hey, Tiffany, you want to talk? Oh, there she goes.
16: She doesn't want to talk to you.
3: Don't want to talk to the camera.
16: There's smoke coming off the top of it. I'm going, oh, why is the outside of the garage on fire? But it was just the condensate. The sun was hitting it and warming it up, and it was evaporating, and it looked
3: I'll
16: just like
3: damned.
16: Smoke coming off. I've never seen that.
3: Huh. Well, I'll be darned. In fact, I saw a video. You should have taken a video. I saw a video made it on Facebook of a speeding, bright, white, teeny object with a huge tail of plume of smoke or gas or something behind it, like a, and they thought it was like a UFO thing. Turned out it was a rocket launch.
16: Yeah, it's a, called a, what is it?
3: But it's an, the tail is unbelievable. Yeah. It's the size of that
16: space
3: thing.
16: Space jellyfish.
3: Something, yeah, yeah. It was a weird, looked like the damnedest thing you ever saw. Anyway, so, you know, a strange phenomenon. I wonder if one day, I think maybe, I'm hoping you die, everything becomes clear. Remember that time you couldn't figure out what that was? Oh, yeah. Well, no, I hope that, yeah, well, if, well, so I'm going to live forever. So far, so good. Anyway, Kevin, Pete, and Flounder, how's it going? 404-741-1230, 741-1230. And we'll be talking about that roller coaster, the horrible event, and you got to hear from an eyewitness, and we'll talk about what people saw and so forth, and just, and it may have been, well, it never should have happened. I don't know, I literally don't know how it's possible that if you're on a roller coaster type ride, I mean, roller coaster is going to be a million different things these days. Any of those spinning upside down twirl, whatever you call them, roller coaster type rides. I don't know how it's possible that the gate that surrounds you could be undone without it deliberately being undone. I don't know how you could slip out of one.
16: How do you fall out of it?
3: Yeah, I don't know how you get out of one.
16: I can't tell you how many times I've been on one of those things that goes upside down and that, and thinking, this isn't sturdy enough.
3: Yeah, I know, yeah. Well, again, I'll bet that, well, I mean this, but there have been accidents before in roller coasters and they're still out there, so now whether this will make a difference or not, I don't know. I mean, what a horrible event. Anyway, we'll get to it, shortly. Just a terrible thing. A lot of political stuff, the squad members. Oh, by the way, for the record, remember the squad chick, Ilhan Omar, the brother pumper. This investigation against her started under Biden. Let's not forget that. The original investigation about her possible shenanigans, immigration-wise or anything else-wise, began under the last administration. The same way the rape case, the gangbang rape case in Cornell, happened during the Biden administration. And that so-called disrespect for women on college campuses or anywhere else happened under the Biden administration. The 4 years leading up to that were all Biden. That's Joe, the disrespect in college. Those guys spent 4 years in college. It was under Biden. So their attitude about women happened under Biden. You know, the leadership of the country and so forth, politically or otherwise, under Dr. Jill, the enabling cuckold queen. So screw yourself about blaming Donald Trump. Like that freaking Washington Post columnist New York Times tried to blame Donald Trump for the gang rape, saying, well, it's just a Trump attitude about women. I mean, just, you know, you freaking phonies. Dirty stuff. And the other thing is, the raid on Cosmo Bang Bang Estupidio, or no, the squad girl, what's her name? The Democrats are now saying, oh, yeah, they can't believe that the Department of Justice is raiding a political opponent. Yeah, I know you would never do that. Oh my God, you dirty, rotten gaslighters. Do you not remember, you know, Arctic Frost, Mar-a-Lago, the Russia? I mean, holy cow. I mean,
16: they tried to put him in prison three different times.
3: They shot him. I mean, God. I can't believe that they raided the girl's Washington home. Jeez. Anyway. All right, hold everything. 309, Kimber, Pete, and Flounder, 404-741-1230. I try not to waste a lot of time in the morning. This job is all I have. This job is all I do. I listen to the radio and even if I'm doing stuff, I'm always got the radio on. It's what I do. It's my own identification right now. That's it. That's it for me. So I kind of treasure the time I have if I'm doing something in the morning away from the radio station stuff I'm working on. I like to make it valuable. Okay. Well, I wasted about an hour and a half this morning and got real ticked off about it. And about, you know, just Anyway, and I may share that for you later on. It involved my tires air pressure. In fact, Pete Davis, you kind of started the other day. We were up at Stovall. And you notice my tire looked a little soft, and I checked, it was 31 pounds, I think, which is a little low for what I keep it. Anyway, and that's what led to it, and I had a whole thing this morning over that, and I'm gonna share that with you because I'm gonna have to get it off my chest one way or another. Okay, alright, Kimber, Pete, and Flounder. Now, again, here we go with the old people, performing the latest now, Dionne Warwick. Dionne Warwick, cancels Carnegie Hall. Dionne Warwick is 85 years old. She was supposed to be appearing Sunday at a fabulous charity benefit for ALS in New York City at Carnegie Hall. And she had to cancel because she said the pain was too much. She said, I'm sorry to have to cancel the chance to see you all at Carnegie. My leg and foot would not allow me to stand nor walk at the moment. Due to the pain, I just couldn't do anything other than cancel my appearance this time as I focus on rest and recovery. Only the pain and inability to stand or walk is the reason for my absence. And she's in unbearable pain. Last September, a year ago, had surgery on her leg because of some kind of pain for whatever. And she, bother her now, she's 85 years old and still doing concerts. This was a benefit concert, but still, you know, performing, and she couldn't do it. And again, you know, I mean, here we are, 85 years old. And how many have we talked about in the last week or 10 days? Really, you know, kind of bitter. Anyway, so I hope she's, you know, recovers and does. 85-year-old Dionne Warwick. Walk on by, say a little prayer. Do you know the way to San Jose?
16: Say a little prayer.
3: Say a little prayer.
16: One of my favorite songs.
3: Beautiful song. Or Walk on By is also kind of a sad song, but it's a pretty song, but it's, you know. And anyway, she's a very, very talented girl. Now 3:12. All right, and we're going to do take a couple. Oh, you know what? We'll do the roller coaster thing here in a minute. First of all, I couldn't believe this story. If you haven't heard it, holy smokes. Holy smokes. A 15-year-old girl in Guatemala. Dead. The teen named Yuldidi or something or other passed out while being driven to a medical center by her father, who is an evangelical pastor. She passed out in the car on the way to get help at the medical center. He stopped the car, checked his daughter's pulse and breathing. Oh, my God, he said, she's dead. She simply ceased to exist, quote, she died on the way. I saw that she no longer was breathing. I couldn't feel her pulse on her wrist. It was a very difficult situation for me. She did not go to the hospital. So the doctor never actually had the diagnosis confirmed. Instead, in their culture, burying a loved one as soon as they can after dying is a very common custom. 8 hours after she collapsed, they had a funeral. They put her in a box. And she was in the box. And then all of a sudden, her mother leaned over the box and noticed, wait a minute, she might be moving. I kept saying, she's not dead. I was crying on top of her casket. We opened the window to the casket and she was moving, waking up and suddenly sat up in the coffin and started speaking. Can I have a drink of water? Yeah, let me get that for you. Holy
16: crime. Did someone have the little box and they were winding it up?
3: Just
16: to
3: geez.
16: Get to the point, the three blind mice or whatever, and just pops out.
3: A miracle my ass. I mean, she'd be traumatized the rest of her life. Wakes up in a coffin. 15. Exactly. The girl's 15.
16: The human jack in the box.
3: Jeez. And boy, that was kind of quick. You know, the dad's a pastor of something, but still, it seems a little early to put her in a box. Well, anyway, all right. Kimber, Pete, and Flounder. All right, look out. It's Tuesday, I think. Good grief. Look out.
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0: U.S. theaters met with significant ticket demand, $37 million on its first day of pre-sales, over $100 million in total global pre-sales. The Eras Tour became the highest grossing concert film of all time, earned $267 million. The documents her wildly popular Eras Tour using footage shot during three Los Angeles shows in August. And the movie came out 3 years ago today. How are we doing? Now, phone calls take priority. And do we have Kerry?
1: Oh, yeah, Terry on the horn.
0: Terry, I'm saying. Hey, Terry, you're on the radio, man. Welcome aboard. What's up?
2: Hey, how are you? It's Barry.
0: Barry, I'm sorry.
1: Barry, I apologize.
0: Well, I got it wrong all three times.
2: That's
0: I'm
2: okay.
0: Sorry. Sorry, man.
2: But the name like, make sure you were...
0: Well, with a name like Kim, you know, oh, is that Tim, Jim, Ken? Nobody ever got that right. So believe me, my whole life was going through that. I'm sorry to interrupt. What's up, sir? Welcome.
2: That's
0: aboard.
2: Okay. I just want to make sure you had, that you'd heard about the statement that the DOJ made today earlier about Ilhan Omar. They wanted everybody to be assured and relaxed, and no one went through her underwear drawer.
0: Yeah, you know, it's amazing.
2: Or fondled it.
0: Yeah.
2: She was left alone.
0: These dirty, rotten Democrats. How about the helicopter gunships? I didn't see any armed SWAT teams. I didn't see CNN there live. I didn't see them, rifling through everything and then faking documents laid out on a coffee table as though pretending that she was, you know, showing this to all her friends or something. I mean, what a damn scoundrel. These freaking dirty, rotten fakes. And then they're complaining about, oh, Donald Trump is politicizing the DOJ going after a political opponent. Oh, my God. I mean, I could throw up thinking about the times they did that to Donald Trump every minute of every day from the time he walked down that escalator or slid down. Unbelievable. Anyway.
2: Cannot hate them enough.
0: You're right. Hey, thanks, man. I appreciate it. I mean, seriously, think have about these. Different. Thanks, man. Terry, Barry, Kerry. These freaking scoundrels. I mean, seriously. They'll use I mean, hey, thanks, man. I'm very glad to have you aboard. I mean, it's unbelievable.
1: We're still working on Pete's audio. We can see him visually, but we're trying to connect him still. So we'll get that figured out here in a few.
0: What would that be, I wonder? I
1: mean, that's what our engineer is in here working on now.
0: Because just your curiosity, is the sound thing different from the Skynet or whatever the hell he's on there?
1: Yes.
0: Ah, there you go. Well, Mark, our head engineer is in solving the issue right now. So Pete Davis will just be enjoying the video. Oh, is he also frozen, or he's just posing? I think he's frozen also. Not to worry. It's okay. Everything will be fine. There's no such thing as a mistake. It's just live. It's just live. It's life. It's what happens. You know? It's got a pain in my foot. I tried to ask Flounder what the hell's going on with my ankle. It's the damnedest thing. Keeps me up at night. This guy can't be good. Anyway, Kevin Payne Flounder, let's do a birthday. How about Tiffany Trump? Tiffany Trump's birthday. Tiffany Trump is 33. She is Donald Trump's daughter with that naughty Marla Maples. All right, sir. Marla Maples, didn't she? Wasn't her manager had a thing for her feet? Was stealing her high heels and stuff for various activities? Anyway, let's see. I want also a salute and a Semper Fi to our favorite barnacle-scraping swabby, Tug, from The Morning Show. This is the anniversary that Congress establishes the U.S. Navy. They authorized the construction of two warships on this day in 1775. And then there was news that the British fleet was coming. So Congress established the Navy on this day in 1775 by building two warships. And then they said, uh-oh, the British fleet are coming. Now we need some Marines. So that's when they established the Marines. And the Marine Corps birthday is coming up in a little less than a month, November 10th. But again, it all started in 1775. The Navy
1: right around the corner.
0: And then they said, we need some fighting men. And the reason that the Marine Corps, like officers have on the top of their covers of their hats, of the formal hats, look like, you know, the police hats, the big ones, there's a fleur-de-lis. And the fleur-de-lis woven into the top of the hat, the cover, is so that in the crow's nest, they look down below on the ship when they're fighting and they don't want to shoot a Marine because they can see what he's wearing for his hat and they can tell that's a good guy. That's why they have the fleur-de-lis on top of the
1: You have to have some good vision to be able to see that.
0: Yeah, true. But again, it's just another one of those things. Anyway, so Semper Fi, Tug, and that's good, everybody. All right, 325, Kermit, Pete, and Flounder. Now, this is a horrible story, The Six Flags disaster, the roller coaster. The victims identified as 42-year-old Hassan Kareem

0: a public school teacher. And he was riding the Goliath roller coaster with his son when he was flung from his seat. His wife and daughter were watching from the ground. He came out of his seat, was hit by the roller coaster several times before he plunged to the roof of the haunted house. And here's one witness describing what she saw. Flounder, if you will, sir.
1: Because I'm watching the rides because that's the best part of the track, you know. And we just look, and I just see somebody fly out and just fly into the woods. And, you know, like, we're just like, oh, my God, somebody flew. And the kids next to us took off running, and my son took off running to go check. But, you know, the woods are all blocked off. And I wasn't sure because I was like, that's not what happened. That's not what I saw. You know, and maybe somebody had a bag or something. And so we finished what we were doing, and when we were free to go, I ran and I checked, and I was absolutely right. I knew what I saw. Yes, ma'am, I knew what we saw.
0: He hit a girl in two rows in front of him, a witness said, in front of us on the Goliath ride, right where the pictures are taken. His blood spattered over everybody. His body fell behind one of the haunted attractions. You can see the images of him out of his seat. You can see him on the girl on her row, said one rider. The Goliath reached a speed of 70 miles an hour. Another park goer, Logan Connor, riding with his fiance, said the man started levitating in the air sideways. A flounder, in fact, showed me a picture from the video. You can see him. It's like he's flying out of his seat. He was in the air sideways. Another witness said has a souvenir picture of him in the picture falling out of the car. Another woman said, I just broke down. She said, I broke down. We were just there. We were just on the ride. We were just there. And now, Flounder, is it still the latest? I don't know whether this has been confirmed or whatever, but there's word now that apparently someone also said that it appeared as though the victim was using his phone.
2: Yeah, so it's prohibited to bring out your cell phone and videotape while you're on the ride.
0: Yeah.
2: And apparently, again, I saw two reports on Twitter that was the case, and that one of the reasons he had his phone up in front recording and he dropped
0: like a selfie
2: it.
0: Or
2: and then
0: something.
2: I guess the way the turn was, he reached down to grab it, and I don't know if the momentum, because like it said, he was more of a heavy set person,
0: yeah,
2: and
0: big
2: that
0: guy.
2: Had it kind of break the
0: unbelievable.
2: Restrictor.
0: Unbelievable. I mean, again, just horrible. Hassan Jihad Ibn Karim was his name. Public school teacher, 42 years old. His family there with him. His son apparently on the ride with him next to him. And again, I don't know how you get out. I don't know how it's ever been designed that any roller coaster everywhere has ever been designed so you can just pop out. I mean, how could you have a ride that way? Even if he was, well, I mean, obviously, if he was doing that, I don't know. There's going to be lawsuits, obviously, and they're going to say, well, you shouldn't have done this. And I mean, it's going to be horrible. It's horrible. And again, the poor family, I even hate talking about it because of his friends and family. I mean, the man died right in front of God and everybody. I mean, just a horrible, horrible. And again, you know, people take, if that was it, if he was taking a selfie, how many times have we had people taking selfies who've fallen off of cliffs and fallen, I mean, you know, 100, 1,000? Happens all the time. It's in the news all the time. Sightseers taking special things. Honeymooners. It's just horrible. And whoever, you know, who would have thought? You know, I mean, I do selfies all the time at the barn every week. Not that anything there is going to happen terrible, but still, you know, you think it's so innocent. You want to get the experience to keep it forever on video. And yeah. So it's just horrible.
2: Sad scenario all the way around.
0: Man. Now, are you going to go on in Flag Flounder? Or
2: well,
0: not?
2: I mean, my nephews are coming into town in 2 weeks. And I was thinking about taking them to Six, but I'm not going to take them now.
0: Yeah.
2: I mean, but again, I guess when it does open back up, it'd be the safest time to go because everything's going to be checked. But
0: would
2: still,
0: they even have it though? Are they going to ever open it up again? Will they ever open
2: well,
0: up that
2: Six
0: roller coaster?
2: Well, Six Flags, the company itself has closed 6 roller coasters across the country.
0: Yeah. Well, they all have to be shut down to be examined.
2: Yeah. So. Yeah.
0: But still, I mean, I wonder whether they will ever open it. Would someone want to go
2: ride? That particular ride, Goliath, yeah. I think Goliath, I mean, again, this is only my perspective, but I think they'll take it down.
0: I assume they would have to take it down and make a different attraction ride. But again, you know, anything that, I just don't understand how you could pop out of that seat. You would think they would have over the shoulder harnesses, like, you know what I mean?
2: Yeah.
0: Like, so you're trapped in there. There's no way you can get out. And you can still move your arms. I mean, if you had an over the shoulder harness, or like a crisscross seatbelt or something.
2: I guess on the brake I'll check, but I guess it depends on if the coaster does loops or if it goes inverted is whether it has those
0: still,
2: or not.
0: I mean, just, and I hate them, by the way. I've been on a couple. I did one live TV once in New Orleans.
2: I enjoy them, but again, like this happens.
0: No, I mean, just, oh, brother. Anyway, well, I feel terrible for the family and friends. I mean, jeez. Anyway, Kimmer, Pete, and Flounder, okie dokie. And now more, a new thing on Cornell and Selma Blair, and oh, my. And sexy schoolgirls complaining. All right, look out. Here we go.
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0: Broadway with Kenny Rogers and Dolly Parton. Bum, bum, bum, bum, bum, bum, bum, bum. Pretty music, nice melody, good harmony, happy song. Gotta love it. 2017, I'm getting... settle down, Peterson, you freaking idiot. 2017, Dolly Parton donated $1 million to Vanderbilt University's Children's Hospital in Nashville. She wanted to help research pediatric infectious diseases. Dolly announced the donation on a visit to the facility where she performed songs from her children's album, I Believe in You. Dolly Parton, 2017. The late Dolly Parton. 2017. Kemmer, Pete, and Flounder birthdays include Sammy Hagar. Sammy Hagar can't drive 55. Sammy Hagar is 79. They call him the Red Rocker. I didn't know that. When I Googled him to check things, they showed him in this bright red outfit. I guess that's what he's famous for. I don't think I'd never seen him in concert or anything, actually. Sammy Hagar, the Red Rocker, 79, and it says here he got kicked out of Van Halen because he disagreed with what was going on with the music. Some time ago, which was not good. And, man, I got some great freaking history things, including tragedies with good endings and good endings with tragedies, and it's incredible. And now, on this day in 1307, King Philip IV of France orders the arrest of the French Knights Templar, claiming that during the Templar initiation ceremonies, recruits were forced to spit on the cross, deny Christ, and engage in indecent kissing. The Knights Templar were also accused of worshiping idols, and the order was said to have encouraged homosexual practices. The following month, Philip pressured the Pope, Clement V, into arresting all the Templars and seizing their assets. They were then tortured into confessions, and many were burned at the stake. Again, this is on October 13th. At the time, it was Friday the 13th in 1307. Philip was deeply in debt to the Templars and used these persecutions as an opportunity to free himself from the debt. When the Templar Grand Master Jacques de Molay was burned at the stake in 1314 as he was set on fire, he announced, God knows who is wrong and has sinned. Soon a calamity will occur to those who have condemned us to death. Well, Pope Clement died a month later, and Philip died 8 months later in a hunting accident. And that is believed to be the basis for the belief that Friday the 13th is bad luck. From this day in 1307. Who am I? Who am I? Kimmer, Pete, and Flounder, 404-741-1230, 741-1230. By the way, the Pope had his surgery today. The Pope from Chicago, American Pope. Leo, I think, is that the guy? I kind of lost track of the thing. Pope Leo, and apparently he had a lung nodule. See, I just put the words together. A lodule. What's the matter with you?
1: It sounds like you need a lozenge.
0: Anyway, I'm probably smoking too much weed back when he was a kid, you know, being American and everything. I don't know. I guess that's possible. Pete Davis is back. He's got that Japanese origami thing. It's incredible. You made a bird out of a piece of paper, like an ostrich with legs and flower. What do you got there? What is it?
1: I made a bird out of my Powerball and Mega Million tickets that I've been collecting for 3 weeks, and I finally just looked at.
0: Yeah, how much?
1: And I might as well make an origami bird out of it because it's absolutely.
0: Yeah. In fact, I bought 5 tickets the other day. When I look them up, the results are never in. So to find, for some reason, they just don't bother putting it up anymore on the web. I guess we're not paying enough money.
1: Look it up on GeorgiaLottery.com.
0: Yeah. Or I just grok it. I say, hey, Grok, what were the winning numbers? And she'll tell me because she's sweet.
1: I would rather you do the GALottery.com because Grok is not always 100% correct. No AI is 100% correct.
0: Oh. Well, all right then. Now I should probably do that. But again, why didn't they make it?
1: You're a millionaire and you don't know it.
0: Well, I have it on my computer. When I hit the G button, when I hit the G letter on my computer, GeorgiaLottery.com pops up. And when I open up GeorgiaLottery.com and I hit the latest results, it says results not in yet.
1: So when you hit the G spot, it comes up a winner?
0: Well, it used to. Back in the old days.
1: I can argue.
0: Man of the boat overboard.
1: So what'd you talk about while I was gone?
0: Oh, that horrible story about the roller coaster. I mean, geez, you know. And we're going to play that every hour. That soundbite of that woman is just, I mean, it's just horrible. What a terrible thing. Mm. I don't know how you can get out of it. I can't believe it. I cannot believe it. Whether he was reaching for, I don't know whether you'll be able to hear. The latest was Flounder was saying that he's found a couple things on Twitter that the guy was apparently doing a selfie with his phone, which is not legal. You're not supposed to do that.
2: He wasn't
0: that.
2: Doing a selfie. He was recording the ride.
0: Okay.
2: When he recorded the ride, he was going around the turn. He dropped his phone and he reached for it. And I guess when he reached forward, not only the momentum of the way the coaster was going in the turn, and I guess, like you said, the guy was very big.
0: He was a heavy, real heavy set guy. But again, so whatever, he was using his phone to do whatever, taking video of the thing and went flying.
1: How soon before somebody releases that phone video?
2: They've already shown the pictures.
0: There are pictures of him going.
2: Because where he flies off is the final turn, and that final turn is where you can take a picture and then get it after the roller coaster ride. So you can see him,
0: they
2: his body.
0: They take your picture as you're doing it. Yeah.
2: So the picture shows his body going off the coaster. I'll send it to you.
0: Like he was just leaped, like he just went, like Superman, flew out straight out. You see his feet leaving the car.
1: Jeez.
0: I mean, it's horrible. It's just freaking horrible. His son was next to him, and his family was watching from the ground.
1: They're going to have to redesign that entire.
0: Well, they're going to tear that. They can't open that again. How can they open that roller coaster
1: again?
0: Well,
1: they did the Batmobile one where it took somebody's head off? Somebody's leg hit some guy and it knocked his head off?
0: Yeah. Well, I don't know.
2: I guess Cobb County is doing the investigation. Cobb County Police is currently overseeing the investigation.
0: Yeah. So. But either way, I mean, whether even if they say it was totally his fault, the park did nothing wrong, the ride was perfectly safe, everything, it was only his fault, period. Even so, if they said that, it still didn't make any difference. There's no way the guy should be able to fly out of that car.
1: Right. That you
0: should, period.
1: It should be almost
0: there's no way.
1: No chance.
0: Shoulder harnesses. I mean, something so you can enjoy the ride and get flopped around a little bit, you know, within a few inches either way, but you're not coming out.
1: You know what they're going to say? It says it was the worst of all possible circumstances all came together at the worst possible time. Well, that's what you should design the damn thing for.
0: Yeah.
1: The worst.
0: Yeah. You can't have an incident that could happen like that. It could ever happen. You can have it so it could never happen.
1: Well, it's human error, though. I mean, maybe if AI does the next one, but it's human error. You're going to have things like this.
0: It's all design. You can design the thing to keep that. Let them use their arms and have fun to, you know, say, oh, honey, how you doing? Hold your fans with
2: you. Anytime I've ever done a roller coaster, I've never brought my hands up. I've always kind of kept them down.
1: Oh, just, I did that.
0: Well, but you've seen all the people do
1: Great Americans.
2: I did it on the Scream Machine, but the
1: Scream
2: ones where
1: machine.
2: You have loops and twists, I never did that because you don't know where.
0: You're supposed to. Yeah, that's not good.
1: I'm glad I retired on the Hulk down at Orlando back in the, early 2000s. That was my last one. I said, this is it.
0: The Hulk?
1: It was a good one, too.
0: Disney World?
1: Universal.
0: Epcot? Oh, Universal Studios. Oh, okay.
1: Universal. Yeah.
0: My last one was in the 70s. I was a TV anchorman, and I went live on the roller coaster, live recording it, and they were shooting me from the ground, and you could hear me going, ah! Like, it was an upside down loop de loop, inside out, upside down one.
1: And what I if said, it wasn't that scary? Would you still have done the ooh,
0: actually,
1: like a woman?
0: Actually, it wasn't bad, but you could hear me going, you know, trying to, because you can't breathe for a, you know, it's that kind of suction out of the thing there for a while. Anyway, but
1: it's like
0: not,
1: you were in the John.
0: Not exactly my favorite thing here, in any way. Coming up, we have a Selma Blair update, a Cornell gang rape update, and also a sexual abuse by robot with teenage boys running it.
1: It's coming.
0: We'll see what's going on. Again, here, we'll keep you posted. It's all standing by. Kim, Repeat, and Flounder, 404-741-1230. 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Because it's Tuesday, and everybody's got a beautiful sunny afternoon back in the 80s again. So here we go. Look out. Stand by.
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0: poetry, I tell you. 2016, Bob Dylan was awarded the 2016 Nobel Prize for Literature. Dylan was the first songwriter to win the prestigious award. 75 years old at the time, 10 years ago, he received the prize for, quote, having created new poetic expressions within the great American song tradition. Bob Dylan, Nobel Prize. Our birthday list includes Beverly Johnson. Beverly Johnson, 74 years old. She was the first black cover girl on Vogue magazine in 1974. And Beverly Johnson's going strong at 74 years old. I'll be damned. And on this day in history, happy birthday to you. Happy birthday to you. Happy birthday, dear name here. Happy birthday. On this day in 1893, the song's melody becomes copyrighted from the song Good Morning to All. And according to the Guinness Book of World Records, Happy Birthday is the most recognized song in the English language. Followed number two is For He's a Jolly Good Fellow. And that was in 1893. In 1988, Warner Chappell Music purchased the company owning the copyright for $25 million in 1988. The song had a value estimated at only $5 million, and the copyright should not have expired until the year 2030 from 1988. Anytime the song has been sung in a movie, a royalty had to be paid. But on September 22, 2015, a U.S. District Court judge ruled in favor of filmmakers and put the song into public domain. And nobody gets a nickel anymore. Happy birthday. Kimber, Pete, and Flounder, how's it going? Couple updates here. We got a Flounder's Funny coming up. We have a game coming up. In fact, we'll do that in the next half hour or so with Pete Davis and Holy Crap at Sports. And, I forgot it was Monday Night Football last night. Was it on TV or one of the app things? Was it a TV game?
1: It was ESPN, yeah.
0: Yeah, I get that. And
1: it was one of the greatest games of all time.
0: In fact, I heard the morning boy say it was the greatest game he ever saw. I think Bryce was saying, this is the best football game I ever saw. I mean, it figures. And again, it's a shame because I love both those quarterbacks. I mean, obviously I'm still rooting for, our Georgia guy from LA. But I tell you that Buffalo quarterback, man, he's a man. He's a jock. I just love to watch him go. It just brings, the old way football used to be. Hold on. Phone calls take priority. You're on the radio.
2: Who's it? Mark in Alpharetta.
0: Hey, Mark in Alpharetta. Welcome, sir. What's going on?
3: Hey, Kimmer, I missed the game, too. I got Comcast. But you were talking about roller coasters. Do you remember those old wooden roller coasters?
0: Oh,
3: the ones that used to, bow out sideways when you were on the curb?
0: Oh, yeah. Yeah. I mean, yeah.
3: Right.
0: And I don't know how they kept those going. I mean, hell, the one at Coney Island may still be going from, 150 years ago or something.
3: There's one about the same age in Massachusetts at Mountain Park. I used to love to ride it. It would literally... fear for your life riding the thing.
0: Yeah. I'm old enough to remember those days. And again, I never liked them then, and I'll never go on another one. That might be fatal. Yeah, man.
3: You'll be all right.
0: All right, man. All right, Mark. You have yourself a good, I'll be fine. See if we got a little something holding us up on the truck to make me feel better. 404-741-1230, 741-1230. And we'll have Holy Crap of Sports coming up here. And also, baseball playoffs again. And Dodgers 0-2, holy smokes. I mean, who'd have thought that? That's why I don't gamble, I never, and again, it's only because, now I don't know about you, Pete, because you're a sports guy, a fan, but I haven't paid attention to Milwaukee all season. I don't know because I never see them or never hear them. They never covered or something. It's just they kind of came out of nowhere. But they've been playing great.
1: They've been in the NLCS like several times last decade.
0: Yeah, I know. And for some reason, I just don't connect. I don't know why. Which I should be giving them their due. And boy, they sure show the freaking Dodgers. A couple updates. Excuse me. The Cornell thing in a second. Selma Blair. Arraigned last night in New York, and after her meltdown on the Delta plane at the gate, when she flew from Los Angeles, and her lawyer now says she was off her meds. And she, after with her arraignment, she kicked a cop in the head, attacked a nurse. It was not an intentional assault, said her attorney. She missed several doses of her medication, controlling severe neurological symptoms. She boarded the flight after being on the set working all day, exhausted. There was an incident where she fell and hit her head, and that coupled with altitude and the lack of her meds resulted in a state of severe confusion and disorientation. Now, her other lawyer, defense attorney, she's going into court last night, wiped away her tears when she first walked into the courtroom using his sweater to wipe away the tears around her neck. And then he told the judge, consider her body of work, Your Honor, what she's done for people. This is someone we should be looking up to. She is the gold standard. The judge said, Miss Blair should not get special treatment because she's a celebrity. And so shut up. Holy smoke. She was ordered to stay away from the nurse she forcefully kicked in the chest after Selma Blair broke out of her restraints en route to the hospital. She took her leg out of the stretcher straps and kicked a Port Authority police officer in the face, kicked him in the neck, kicked him in the chest, her in the chest, it was a girl cop. As she was hauled away in an ambulance, then kicked a nurse at the hospital while she was transporting her for more treatment. The officer suffered swelling jaw, pain to the face and neck and so forth. She slugged one flight attendant and bit another one. So Selma Blair. And she's free on bond. And by the way, she looks like crap. I mean, she looks like a man, and she looks like she's... I know. She's got disease, and she's got a horrible disease, and, but again, I mean, I feel sorry. I don't know why I feel sorry for her. You should, you know, you gotta take care of yourself if you're under that kind of stress and stuff. Seems to me. Anyway, I don't know. I don't know whether all this stuff is true or not. That's what the lawyer said, but so anyway. All right, coming up, we have the Cornell rape case and a couple of new change from Cornell. Also, a robot that two teenagers were using in Germany to sexually attack a young girl. Coming up, Flounder's funny first year, right? I can't repeat Flounder.
2: The 80s babies were the last generation of free range kids. We're the last generation where the parenting strategy was, out you go. Come back when?
0: Dinner.
2: When the streetlights come on. That was universally acceptable parenting in the 80s. Just, yeah, get out of my face. Come back when it's dark so I don't think you're dead. That was fine. That was fine for a couple of reasons. One, it was perfectly normal to call another household in the 80s and ask this question. Hey, have you seen my son? That was a normal question. You can't make that call now. People snap and be like, what do you mean you don't know where your child is? What the hell's the matter with you? In the 80s, the other parent would just be like, no.
0: Hell, in my day, we wait for our mother to call us home with a whistle or something. Yep. When it got dark, come time for dinner.
4: Ring
0: other than that, you're on your own, pal. We had bikes, too. We could go everywhere. Anyway, Kimmer, Pete, and Flounder, how you doing? It's Tuesday. We got it on 106.3. Stand by.

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1: To Election Day. I'm Lisa Brady, Fox News. Time's running out for either side to convince voters. And House Speaker Mike Johnson tells Fox the polls are wrong about a Democrat advantage.
2: Don't buy it. I'm telling you, I'm on the ground in the swing districts. I am seeing huge energy in crowds. It feels like 2024 to me. That's not registering in the polls, and we're fired up.
1: President Trump set to hold his latest rally in Alaska, while Vice President J.D. Vance traveled to another state with a tight Senate race, Texas.
3: We know that we're swimming against some serious historical trends here. But I think that we have as good a chance as I've ever seen to really defy those historical trends. So we're not giving up anywhere. We're just trying to win the races that we can and focus where we can.
1: Meantime, former President Barack Obama adding events to his midterm calendar, already planning to visit Detroit. Now he'll be in Cleveland as well later this month to rally for Democrats, including Sherrod Brown, who's trying to return to the U.S. Senate.
4: Sherrod Brown has always fought for working people, standing up to big corporations. Standing up to Wall Street.
1: The former president posting a video. Brown faces incumbent Senator John Husted, the Republican appointed to the seat vacated by Vice President Vance. The only person ever charged in the killing of Tupac Shakur will spend the rest of his life behind bars.
5: Nevada 8th District Court Judge Carly Kearney sentencing Duane Davis to 40 years to life in prison for orchestrating the fatal 1996 shooting of rapper Tupac in Las Vegas.
6: The world never forgot about him and his death, and neither did Las Vegas. It took us 30 years, but at this time, you are going to face justice for what you did on September 7th, 1996.
5: While prosecutors say Davis, a former leader of the Southside Compton Crips gang, didn't pull the trigger, the now 63-year-old had given interviews and detailed his role in the shooting in a 2019 memoir.
1: Fox's Kristen Goodwin, an appeal is planned. A down day on Wall Street, the Dow down 179 points at the bell. 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
10: Ringo!

0: Ringo Starr. I like this song. I gotta admit that. 2008, there was a video message on his website. 2008, Ringo Starr announced he can no longer sign autographs. I just don't have the time, he said. I'm asking fans not to send any mail at all. No more fan mail, no objects to be signed, nothing, unquote, Ringo Starr. He had finished a tour of the U.S. and Canada in 2008. He was dividing his time between Los Angeles, the south of France, and his British home in Surrey. Ringo, no more autographs, 2008. I forgot how much I like this song. I never thought of him really as a singer. Isn't he in the Hall of Fame on his own?
1: I think
0: he might be in the. I can't remember. I think he is. Anyway.
1: He should be.
0: Yeah,
1: but...
0: I think he is. Kevin Feed and Flounder, how's it going? 404-741-1230, 741-1230. Marie Osmond's birthday. She is 67. She's a little bit country. Donnie's a little bit rock and roll. Donnie won season 9 of Dancing with the Stars. Marie came in 3rd in season 5. Marie Osmond, yeah, 67 years old.
1: Okay,
0: yeah.
1: Show of hands. How many people despise the Osmonds?
0: I couldn't.
1: They were so saccharine.
0: Yeah, just dripping sweet with happy sugar familyness, yeah.
1: take a baseball bat to them, you know?
0: Were they Mormons? Are they Mormons?
1: Yes.
0: I think that was the thing. Part of it was.
1: I didn't care about that. I just thought they were just some.
0: It was just that's the impression I got was of this kind of this sort of a Mormon sing along family thing, and it was just a little too perfect. You know, a little too we love each other so much kind of thing. You know, never fight over Thanksgiving drumstick or so. I don't know. It just seemed a little saccharine.
1: I just wanted to show up one night on the show with a black eye.
0: Yeah, exactly.
1: You know?
0: Tooth missing. Yeah,
1: get arrested in a bar fight or something, you know? So have a little color to you.
0: Yeah, I know. Anyway, a big day on this day in 2010. It started on Thursday, August 5th. In the year 2010, a huge cave-in occurred at the San Jose Copper and Gold Mine located in northern Chile. 33 miners were trapped underground. 69 days later, on this day in 2010, it's now known as the Copiapó mining accident. All of them were rescued in what many were seeing as an absolute miracle. The miners were trapped 2,300 feet underground, 3 miles away from the mine's entrance. 17 days after the mine cave-in occurred, a drill bit used in an exploratory borehole came back to the surface with a note from the miners below that read, "We are well in the shelter, the 33 of us." While a new plan was developed to get the men out, rescuers were able to send food, drink, and other supplies to the miners until they got them out of there. And November of 2015, the movie The 33 was released, sharing this incredible journey. And again, a half a mile underground and 3 miles from the entrance. And they sent back a note on the drill bit that went back to the surface. Wow. Kimber, Pete, and Flounder, how's it going? 404-741-1230. 741, excuse me, 1230. All right, I got an update on the Cornell thing here. A couple things. Cornell University now has banned all fraternity parties for the rest of the year. All banned for the rest of the year, part of sweeping changes to address the gang rape of a drunk and drugged-up student, unquote here. The Cornell president announced the ban along with a series of other safety changes today, saying Ivy League school Cornell has to do better to achieve meaningful and lasting change. Quote, "I'm deeply sorry for the harm Jane Doe suffered in 2024, that was under the Biden administration, and appalled that this act of sexual violence under the Biden administration occurred within our Cornell community. We must meet this moment by acknowledging where we have fallen short and taking meaningful action." About a third of all the Cornell students are in the Greek life. He said fraternity parties are more of a central part of the experience, though, because of after the COVID pandemic. There are very few options for students during the COVID thing, and even afterwards in a little town like Ithaca, New York. Bars and venues went out of business and didn't come back, he said, so there's not a lot to do. Campus police now will be hiring experienced trauma-informed criminal investigators who are independent from Cornell University. So campus police will hire official trauma-informed experienced investigators to deal with things like rape and sexual assault for comprehensive summaries for the appropriate law enforcement agency. Well, Cornell's doing that. Now, the other thing about Cornell, one of the lawyers for one of the men says this shows she knew what she was doing. Jane Doe's roommate texted Jane Doe at 3:05 in the morning, October 20th, 2 years ago, under the Biden administration, to ask her, quote, "You coming home tonight?" The answer, IDK, which means, I don't know. The text was sent from Jane Doe's phone in the middle of what she later described was a drunken ketamine-fueled gang rape at a fraternity house. It took place between a half an hour and an hour after Jane Doe says multiple men were snorting ketamine off her naked body and she was so drunk and she couldn't process what was going on. This happened after that. At least one of the seven, but she said, I don't know if I'm coming home. One of the seven guys, a lawyer, says the messages clearly show the woman was not incapacitated and could read, could process, and respond to messages. By the way, also, Jane Doe's roommate sent the first message and sent a picture of their sorority dorm room on social media the morning after the rape. It had the caption, "It was a good night when only one out of three of us made it back." Wow. And again, the whole thing is ugly. The whole case is ugly. The guys did, I mean, everybody did everything bad. I mean, but again, if you're, you know, if you're of age, and you were deliberately getting drunk and deliberately having sex and no one's, I don't know how this is going to work out in the lawsuits and crime cases.
1: They just said there's nothing else to do in Ithaca. So,
0: right. Yeah. Yeah. And again, Letitia James is now getting in this politically. How is she going to win this case? How is she going to convict those guys? And she's going to look like an idiot once again trying to politicize something for her own personal benefit, and, which is good. I mean, it should come. I can't imagine unless somebody takes a deal and pleads to unlawful something.
1: Did they not learn from the Duke case? And we didn't find out that little girl was lying for years after.
0: A long time after, that's right.
1: We already know that this woman is culpable just like the guys are.
0: Yeah, the Duke case, remember, they actually told guys to leave her alone, she's drunk, and helped her get in the cab to send her on her way out. The Duke case.
1: And the
0: prosecutor in the Duke case, didn't he lose his license?
1: Yes,
0: he went after the prosecution knowing that it was bull crap. They were set up.
1: It was a racial thing.
0: Yeah, that's right. It was a racial thing, and it was, like the Me Too thing earlier, distant or whatever.
1: But it was a white guy that was trying to make bones off of it by making it a racial thing.
0: Yeah, yeah.
1: But we already know that this girl in Ithaca, I mean, she's just as culpable as the guys are from everything we've read and seen that she herself has said.
0: Yeah, yeah. And I don't understand. I don't know where she got the legal advice to file a lawsuit on this after there were no charges filed.
1: Money.
0: I mean.
1: Somebody told her there's money involved.
0: How is she going to? I mean, and she writes a book. You know, she'll make some money, probably. But again, I don't think it's just horrible. It's all about horrible.
1: People want to hear the sordid details.
0: Yeah. By the way, a quick sort of detail of what happened in Germany with some teenagers. This is unbelievable. Talk about AI. Two teens, a 16-year-old, the owner of a sex robot, and his 19-year-old friend had a humanoid 4-foot robot that was waiting outside a bar in Cologne, Germany. Let's see, the robot painted red and gold to resemble Marvel's Iron Man assaulted a girl outside a restaurant in the West German city on Sunday. The victim was with friends outside a fast food restaurant when the 4-foot high robot approached her just before midnight. And the robot grabbed the girl from behind and did what those twerking things that they call it. to this girl who didn't know what they said. What the hell? A freaking robot is now humping this girl outside a restaurant at midnight. Was her friends are there watching the whole thing? And the two teenagers, were posting it live, live streaming it, and doing their dirty, filthy commentary of their robot molesting this young girl. Well, the cops found the robot in the trunk of their car and seized it, and now they're trying to figure out who was controlling the robot at the time. But either way, I mean, how is this possible? Well, German law, I don't know what German law is. And what do you do about the robot? I mean, you know, talk about an AI update. I mean, robots are AI, right? I mean, the robots are an AI technology.
1: It's like the tiger mauling thing. It's, you know, what's the robot's fault?
0: Yeah. Well, are you going to charge the robot? Do you charge the maker, to the owner? Do you charge the guy who programmed it? Do you charge the guy running the control thing? I mean, you know, I mean, this is unbelievable. And who would even think of that? A 16-year-old kid owned it?
1: German.
0: Jeez. No wonder it was from the, well, never mind. Germans are a little kinky about various activities.
1: No, that's right.
0: Stop. Anyway, give her feet and flounder. 106. Ank. Look out. We got more. Stand by.
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3: Well, good day, everybody. Some random thoughts. Random thoughts because my mind can't seem to focus on anything. Well, let's see. How about the Houthis over there shutting down Saudi Arabia's airport? Why do we let these desert snakes create such havoc? If we can have python hunts in Florida, we can have Houthi hunts over there in the Middle East. Eliminate them. We have the firepower. Do it. And by the way, why isn't Europe helping? Okay, I'm addicted, as you know, to police videos. A lot of these chases threaten the lives of everybody out there on the interstates and the roads. Yet they're misdemeanors. They're not always felonies. Make them felonies. In fact, make it okay for the police to beat the absolute yak squeeze out of these people when they do catch them. Put me on the jury, the police go free. Left-wing hacks on Facebook like to put a picture of some illegal criminal alien up there being pried away from his kids to be deported. You see, the kids are here legally. And then they have the caption, "Is this what you voted for?" Damn right that's what I voted for. That's one of the best things Trump has done. The Democrats said, we can't do anything about the illegals. We need comprehensive immigration reform. BS. Trump has put the lie to that, and I hope he continues to do so. And by the way, I still love when he landed a bunch of illegals on Martha's Vineyard and said, here, you left-wing hack Democrats, you take care of them. Those illegals hadn't moved 5 miles from the airport before those Democrat hacks were having them removed by the military. Apparently, that's what they voted for. Okay, I'm going to go back and hit the sack. I'm not fit to exist in society today, so I'm going to pull the sheets up over my head. Neil Bortz, Extra 106.3.
0: Yeah, crazy traffic. See, I'm all messed up myself, you know, thinking, well, the last time I got hit, now here's the deal, you know, I'm gonna call my lawyer. In fact, I said that to the guy. That's where David Van Sant comes in. You always want to say, I'm calling my lawyer. If you're in a wreck and something happens, especially if it's not your fault, then somebody's trying to say, oh, you slowed to da da da, you know, you don't want to argue with the insurance companies. And for, you know, I love insurance companies. 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
0: This is very recognizable.

0: which was an art exhibit about the atomic bombing of Hiroshima. U2. Pop 1984. Nice. What's that?
1: Great. Nothing. Great band.
0: Yeah, no, it's a great song, too. It's one of those haunting, kind of rolling rhythms that I've always liked. And by
1: I'm
0: the
1: just
0: way,
1: saying, they could be a little unctuous.
0: Well, that's true. Yeah, and didn't U2 once open his jacket on stage and tried to show the American flag as though suddenly they like America all of a sudden or something after bashing us for a long time? I don't remember. Anyway, and by the way, I'll bet you the Japanese people do not say Hiroshima. I'll bet they say Hiroshima. Because that's how they always do it. Hiroshima. Every time they get to Hiroshima, they always do that. The deep Hiroshima.
1: Oh, yeah. That's not stereotyping and generalizing an entire race of people. Like, they always do that.
0: It was just language. You can't stereotype language.
1: Man, woman, and child does this from birth.
0: Hiroshima.
1: Oh, my God. All right, once more.
0: Hiroshima. Oh, yeah? So there. And now, something you really act on. Hold on a minute. Give me a break. Oh, here we go. Ocasio-Bangbangio Stupidio, the New York congresswoman who wants to be your retail latex salesman. Ocasio-Bangbangio Stupidio is 37. You know, two years and one day ago, she would not be eligible to be president of the United States. She's 37 years old. You got to be 35. She barely would make it. And now you think she's going to run? You think she's going to be the candidate? Curiously?
1: Nope.
0: I don't think so either. I think she just can't be ready at this age for this. But the Democrat Party, I can't wait. Flounder, how about you? Do you think Ocasio is going to be the Democratic candidate for president?
2: She might be. Swatoon's on the horn. I think he's going to chime in.
0: Oh, excellent. Swatoon, welcome, sir. How you doing?
3: He's
0: How's
3: a great
0: it going?
3: Guy.
0: Yes, sir.
3: Hey, Kimmer, it's Mark.
0: Oh, Mark.
3: I met Bono once. His real name is Sam Houston. He's a great guy. He's very charitable, but he does not ride a bicycle. He crashed one in Manhattan, and 26 stitches later, he's still on stage the next day.
0: I'm sorry.
3: I love the show.
0: I'm sorry. I missed you. Who were you talking about?
2: He was talking about Bono from U2.
0: Oh, Bono. Bono from U2. Oh, yeah, I don't really know much about him, but he wrecked his bicycle?
3: Yes, he was in a bad bicycle accident in Manhattan. His real name is Sam Houston, and he's very political.
0: I'll be darned.
3: He's a global philanthropist.
0: Yeah.
3: He's a good guy. He's an Irishman, so he's got to be good, right?
0: Yeah, I guess so. I mean, I like it's you too, for God's sakes. They're a huge band. And so.
3: A sort of homecoming.
0: Yeah.
3: I was over in Europe, and I flew home to see my girlfriend, and I met her in the front row at a show at the Hartford Civic Center, and a sort of homecoming was playing. And I met Bono at the Midtown Club, the Leopard Lounge, years ago.
0: Really?
3: He's a very, very admirable guy.
0: No kidding.
3: And very approachable as well.
0: I'll be darned. Well, that's kind of a great story. Claim to fame.
3: Many.
0: Cool. All right, man. Thanks, Mark. I appreciate it. Well, that's kind of cool.
1: Well, about the time that album was out, they put out a little EP, a little short album with a few songs on, a couple live things, Bad, and a sort of homecoming was on it, and they did it live, and it's a beautiful version of it.
0: I'll be darned. I don't know. I think I know that one. Did we lose Swatoon? Was he honored?
2: I thought we had Swatoon, but it wasn't. Okay. I apologize.
0: I got you.
1: Mark Swatoon.
0: Well, now he's got a call. Hey, Swatoon. What the hell, man? let's see. And I almost hate to talk about this. I'll gloss over as much as I can. On this day in 1999, the Colorado grand jury investigating the case of JonBenet Ramsey dismisses the indictments will not be happening. There's no evidence to prosecute anybody, and they've canceled the case. 1999. It was the day after Christmas, 1996. Patsy Ramsey discovered her 6-year-old daughter, JonBenet, down in the basement. She was missing. They found a ransom note. Later, her husband called police and discovered the body in the basement. She had been beaten and strangled and was bound up. And police questioned even the guy who played Santa Claus was at the home days before the murder. John and Patsy Ramsey became primary suspects. Patsy died of cancer in 1998 or 97 or something. They wrote a book about it, held a news conference, everything, and saying, "My God, we obviously didn't do this." There was a guy, remember the guy was overseas, said he's the one who did it. He was there. He knows all about it. So they flew him home to America, and then they found out, well, he's lying.

0: He just got a free ride home on an airplane in handcuffs, but no DNA. And so far, even to this day, who killed JonBenet Ramsey? How's that possible? And they found some DNA, but they never, either never tested it or it's, they still have it or something. I mean, I don't understand any of this. It's just.
1: Didn't the Boulder police come into scrutiny because they kind of just screwed it up?
0: Yeah. Yeah. And there was some missing DNA. They couldn't match it. They even looked at her brother and thought that was a prime suspect for a while. And again, I mean, it's just amazing. And poor girl. And again, you know, it's just a little beauty queen, and it was, which made me sick. I mean, I don't think you should have beauty queen. They dressed her up like a little French hook. I mean, it was just
1: attracted.
0: Just horrible. Yeah.
1: Pedophile.
0: Yeah. That guy who was overseas. He was a pedophile. He was talking about how pretty her little feet were, for God's sake. She's six.
1: I tell you what, if I was the police, every time they hold one of these child Miss America things or something,
0: yeah,
1: I'd be taking pictures of everybody in the crowd.
0: Everybody in the crowd. That's right. Take videos. Who shows up? License plates. I mean, whatever you need to do, frankly. 427 already. Kim Repeat and Flounder. How's it going? 404-741-1230. By the way, speaking of that and young girls and things, my next story involves a group of girls in Britain, and they are at a private school, the Cooper School in Bicester, and they, these young girl British teens in their school uniforms have launched a petition with a respectable 1% of the entire British population, telling people that we want you porn people to stop using plaid kilts and shrunken blazer school uniforms for your warped sexualization and porn. The British government has okayed a law that bans adults from pretending they're underage in nudie flicks. It has not been enforced. The schoolgirls on the protest claim they can't even walk down the street in their suburban town without getting oogled or catcalled or followed. One 15-year-old girl says the thought of wearing her pleated miniskirt outside of school makes her scared. Women and young girls should not have to grow up seeing their school uniforms sexualized. One official says teeny kilts with peekaboo button-ups are a mainstay of adult fantasy films. Tens of thousands of hot schoolgirl videos are all over sites like Pornhub and OnlyFans. 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
1: Manga,
0: is that what it is? I don't think I know what that is. Well, is that a comic?
1: It's Japanese adult comics.
0: Oh, my. Basically. God, no. Those people do some adult porn.
1: It's not all porn. It's just some of it is.
0: Yeah, well, anyway. Well, anyway, the one girl says, a 15-year-old girl named May says, this is something that makes people sexy, but I'm a child. And again, you know, the thing is, let's be honest about this, and it feels a little kinky. The only possible explanation for why a grown man would get turned on by young schoolgirl uniforms is because what? That not because they want to have sex with little girls, but it's probably because of the innocence of, like, a man, you know, being a girl's first lover or showing a woman the arts of love. I don't know. I don't know what the mindset is, because I don't think people who have thought
1: that. I think it reverts back to when they were in the school with the girls. And
0: first,
1: you know,
0: got turned on. Yeah, first got the inkling. Yeah. Yeah. I mean,
1: maybe they never had a chance or didn't, you know, and so.
0: But, so, I mean, it's certainly reasonable. And by the way, you know, remember, God made guys to get turned on by girls so we could have sex with you, so we could keep the population going. I mean, it's as simple as that.
1: Tell the ladies that.
0: Yeah, thank God if we're attracted to you, you know, if you, okay, by the way, it's not because we've always wanted to have friends who are girls, okay? You know, we're attracted to women because we're supposed to be, so we can have sex with you to have babies. Ta-da! That's it!
1: Okay, you're going at one. My point is, you can be with somebody and notice that somebody else is beautiful.
0: Yeah.
1: You can notice a beautiful woman.
0: Yeah.
1: And appreciate that, but that doesn't mean you're going after her.
0: Right, exactly.
1: Or you don't do anything about it.
0: Well, unless the person you're with happens to be a psycho, and then it's not going to come out right. I don't know. I mean, it's all just weird. You know, it's biology. My
1: you're
0: God, let's not be crazy. I'm just possible. Explains a lot about my life in the last 25 years, too. Explains it all, pretty much. All right, Kim Repeat and Flounder. Oh, it's halftime. Look, I can't wait to know sports. And let's do a game. I blew the whole
2: game.
0: Game
2: next.
0: Let's do a game next. Pete Davis.
1: Game.
0: All right. You're out. Here we go. All right. Say bye.
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0: The number of
9: stories prepared versus stories actually covered.
0: To get them all together, get them on the air, you know.
1: 11 times you woke Flounder up this morning.
0: I did.
1: Begging.
0: I took it easy.
1: These stories
0: I took it easy.
1: You have done seven.
0: Oh, my. 7-11, baby. 7 come 11. Outstanding. Well, I should get a lottery ticket. In fact, the freaking lottery's up to, what, $500 million again or something? I mean,
1: great.
0: You know,
1: well, I just got some today, so.
0: That's all we need. Good grief.
1: I told the girl at the checkout, I said, if I win, I'll give you $1,000.
0: Yeah, I always say, I'll buy you a house.
1: No, I'm not doing that, but I'll give her $1,000.
0: Believe me, if I win $500 million, I'll buy a lot of people a house. It's on general principle.
1: Have you ever sat and thought, exactly what you would do if you won a few million.
0: Absolutely.
1: Yeah.
0: Absolutely.
1: I did it earlier. Yeah.
0: And I would have my kids be in charge of helping to give it away, but I would also make sure I would give it away. I mean, I would just make sure that it was done to a good purpose.
1: Well,
0: and,
1: here's the thing about wanting to give it away is you got to give it away. You got to talk to accountants first and lawyers because if you give it away in a willy-nilly manner, they're going to have to pay taxes or some BS on it.
0: The feds are going to get it. Yeah. Yeah. I don't know whether it's, in fact, I've thought about having a giant credit card in my name and allow other people to charge on it. So in other words, if I have unlimited things, so you can have a house here, just charge your house and put it on my card. And that way they wouldn't have to pay a tax.
1: Black.
0: You know, I mean, our platinum.
10: Just imagine the sky miles you would get.
0: Seriously.
1: But really, you have to figure out ways to do it so they don't get screwed.
0: Right, that's right. Exactly.
1: So the hell with the government. I don't want the state or the Fed to get anything.
0: Yeah. Yeah. Yeah. Yeah. They got their own money from all the people who didn't win.
1: You're damn
0: they got
1: right.
0: their money. That's where they got their money.
1: I'll find out a way to give the money out without them having to spend cent to the government.
0: A big credit card and you just charge it on my account. Be fine. Take all you want.
1: And come find me in Costa Rica.
0: Let's see. We have a birthday list. Let's do a birthday. Then we're going to do a game here in a second. Birthday list includes Kate Walsh. Kate Walsh is I guess she's a redhead. Kate Walsh is 59 years old. She was Addison on Grey's Anatomy and Private Practice. You recognize her if you don't know who she was. Kate Walsh, 59 years old today. And on this day in history, 1773, a French astronomer named Charles Messier discovers the first spiral galaxy. 1773, he dubbed it the Whirlpool Galaxy. But it was only about 25 years ago, from 1773, 25 years ago, scientists only now confirmed the spiral shape of our own home, the Milky Way galaxy. And by the way, that's amazing to me that we only discovered 25 years ago that we have a spiral galaxy, the Milky Way. But then here's the closing line. Discovered our own home, the Milky Way, one of as many as 2 trillion galaxies in the universe. A galaxy is everything, and there's 2 trillion of them. And then what's beyond them? I mean, you know, you could do this all day. I mean, what started it, and where does it go? What's the end? How do we not know what end means?
1: They're saying it's expanding. Well, what's on the other side of the expansion right now?
0: Exactly. Yeah. And who made God, by the way? You know, I mean, where did God come from? Well, okay, so, answer me that. Riddle me that, Batman. I mean, seriously. I obviously, we're not supposed to know. I don't know why we're not.
1: We know our brains aren't advanced enough to know.
0: I know, but there's got to be a good reason why we don't know.
1: We can't handle it. You can't handle the truth.
10: We're
1: the
10: only. Speaking of, we don't know.
0: Yeah. Here we go. Hold on. Let's see what we do know, because it's time once again. Shut up. Hey, Johnny Olson, who's the next contestant on Holy Crap, Pete Davis Has a Game?
1: It's you two bimbos.
0: Thank you.
1: If somebody else wants to play, pull Mike in here one day. We'll have him come in.
0: No, he knows everything.
1: All right, today's topic is sports.
0: Okay, no, here we go. All right, now.
1: So just shout out if you know the answer.
0: I got it. All right.
1: When Bill Mazeroski hit the ninth inning game-winning homer in Game 7 of the World Series in 1960, what team was he playing
0: for? Pittsburgh Pirates.
1: That is correct, sir, the Pirates. All right. What team did he beat with that homer?
10: New York Yankees.
1: That is correct, sir, the New York Yankees. Maybe a bonus question. Who was playing left field for the Yankees and watched it go over his head?
0: Oh, Clint Boyer. That can't be right.
1: Cleet Boyer was a third baseman, but I don't think he's
0: lumbering over his head.
1: He had hit a three-run homer earlier in the game, put the Yankees ahead.
0: Phil Rizzuto or somebody? I don't know. Who
1: was it?
0: Rizzuto?
1: Keep naming famous Yankees.
10: Yeah. Mickey Mantle?
1: Not Mickey Mantle.
0: Roger Maris.
1: Not Maris.
0: Well, let's see.
1: He was supposed to be catching.
0: Yogi?
1: Yogi.
0: I'll be damned. I forgot. Yeah, that's right. He played left field. I'll be damned.
1: 1921 was the last World Series that was a best of what format?
0: Five.
1: No.
10: Seven.
0: Three.
1: No. Because they're still doing seven.
0: Oh, I think they did eight. I think they did nine. Didn't they do nine games?
1: Nine.
0: Yeah, I remember that. I read that one time. They did nine games.
1: In 1970, future NBA Hall of Famer Calvin Murphy debuted for the Rockets. They now play in Houston, but in 70, what city was home for the Rockets?
10: Dallas?
1: Not Dallas, further west.
0: Was it Denver?
1: Further west.
10: Wow. California?
0: San Francisco.
1: Well, that's not a city, that's a state.
10: San Francisco?
1: No. Further south.
0: Oh, well,
10: Sacramento.
0: South. San Diego.
1: San Diego is correct, sir.
0: All
1: right. 1982, the IOC, International Olympic Criminals, approves the reinstatement of whose gold medals from the 1912 Olympics?
0: Jim Thorpe.
1: Jim Thorpe is correct. Wow, it's fine.
0: For amateur baseball, that they paid him $50 to play baseball for a semi-pro team.
1: Yeah. Going into the second half of the game here, you need to rebound a little bit here.
0: Well, the clues are all important.
1: How many rings are on the Olympic symbol?
0: Five.
1: Five is correct.
0: Well, give Flounder half credit. We both did the same thing.
1: Who is the Super Bowl trophy named after?
0: John Heisman.
1: No. He was a college guy.
0: Oh, crap. Oh, that's right. Oh, God. Great question. Oh, great question.
1: I only ask great
0: questions. Oh, the Super Bowl trophy. Oh, man. I don't know.
1: He was a head coach.
0: Lombardi.
1: Lombardi.
0: I remember now. Vince Lombardi. That's right.
1: What is the only team that plays their home games in New York?
0: Let's see.
10: Giants?
1: No, that's Jersey.
0: Are we talking a football team or any New York team? The Mets.
1: NFL team.
0: Oh, okay. Well, that would be... it's got to be the Jets. Well, it can't be the Jets.
1: Nope, that's Jersey.
0: Yeah. And it wouldn't be the Giants.
1: Okay, they played last night.
0: The Buffalo Bills.
1: Buffalo Bills is correct, sir.
0: There you go. All right. That's right.
1: What player has the NFL recognized as the all-time leading receiver? And it's his birthday, by the way.
10: Jerry Rice.
0: Jerry Rice.
1: Flounder, you gave him the half of it.
0: Well, we got
1: That's
0: a tie.
1: Sad.
0: It's a tie.
1: That's sad. All right, it's a tie. All right. In 1988, the first quarterback was not taken until the 76th pick, which is the latest
0: Tom Brady.
1: First QB. No, has ever been selected. Who is that quarterback? And hint, he did start a Super Bowl.
0: And this what year now?
1: 1988.
0: 88, 72nd pick. 88.
1: His Super Bowl was 99-2000 season in Miami.
0: Dan Marino.
10: Dan Marino?
1: No, against the Broncos. It was not Dan Marino.
0: Oh.
1: Think local.
0: Oh.
1: Think local.
10: Peyton Manning or not Peyton?
0: No.
1: I know because I was there.
0: That was
1: Rice Paddy.
0: Oh, God.
1: Played for the Atlanta Falcons, took them to the Super Bowl,
0: yeah,
1: which Eugene Robinson destroyed for any chance they had of winning.
0: Brett Favre, no, of course.
1: No, it was not Brett Favre.
0: Oh, wasn't he not your favorite quarterback?
1: I liked him, but he wasn't my favorite. Yeah. No, not Bartkowski.
10: I don't know this one.
0: I can't remember.
1: Wow, you guys forget Chris Chandler?
0: I did forget Chris Chandler. In fact, I remember he was like 40 years old or something.
1: He was 32.
0: Yeah, but he was playing golf pretty good back then, too. I remember some golf stories about Chris Chandler.
1: Who did he like to throw to that you had on your show with Turkey, on our Turkey giveaway?
0: Was it Schmaltz?
1: Terrence
0: Mathis. Oh, that's right.
1: Yeah. Chris Chandler, the Falcons, was throwing to John Smoltz of the Braves.
0: Well, he was hitting balls
1: at
0: the
1: correct,
0: time.
1: You are correct, sir. Oh, my God. Every day I can't think that the bar can get any lower.
0: I can't get any lower. Well, that's a ballgame. Anyway. Well, thank
1: California's
0: you.
1: California
10: takes another one.
0: Yeah, by hook or by crook. Anyway, Kimmer, Pete, and Flounder, that's what's going on here. Happy Tuesday. 106.
1: He won 9-2.
0: Oh, my God, man. Well, totally by a crock. Look out.
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20: Crime is out of control. 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
23: 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It was every day.
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22: There was no accountability.
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0: I remember when he was little Stevie Wonder.
2: No New Year's Day.
0: Dun, dun.
2: To celebrate.
0: Was that Fingertips? Was that the one he came out with? One of his first things? Fingertips Part 1 or 2 or something?
4: Yes.
0: Now, did we lose Pete again?
4: He's here. I'm just resetting the... He froze.
0: Oh, there we go. Well, that's all good. Kipper, Pete, and Flounder with Stevie Wonder. That's a pretty song right here. 1984. Stevie started 3 weeks at number one on the singles chart with I Just Called to Say I Love You. It was his seventh number one in America. Also number one in Britain. Reached number one in 28 countries. The song was the lead single from the 1984 soundtrack album, The Woman in Red. It won both a Golden Globe and an Academy Award for Best Original Song. Stevie Wonder, 1984. Little Stevie Wonder. Fingertips, wasn't that the one? I think that was his, was that one of his first ones?
4: Yes.
0: Let's see. Kipper, Pete, and Flounder, 404-741-1230, 741-1230. Our birthday list includes Sacha Baron Cohen, 55 years old. He is Ali G. Also Borat. I've tell you that movie. Sacha Baron Cohen is 55. He was married to Isla Fisher. They're divorced, but he was married to her father. A little redhead reminds me of Amy Fisher. I don't think they're related or anything, but anyway. Sacha Baron Cohen, the movie Borat. I never saw Ali G, but that movie Borat, I remember part of it was appalling and was just made me, you know, disgusting, when he went upstairs and came back down after hitting the head, whatever. But one of the funniest parts of any movie I've ever seen was when he's driving along at night with this guy making videos of him for his documentary. And he's driving along at night in Chicago and he sees a bunch of black guys. And so he pulls over and does an interview with them. And these are live black guys. These aren't actors. These are real, you know, Chicago black guys in the middle of the night in Chicago. And he starts talking to them and wondering whether they're Michael Jackson's bitches. And the way they react to him. And I thought, you're gonna be in serious trouble here, mister. Anyway, that was a very clever movie. Disgusting in parts. But Sacha Baron Cohen, anyway, is 55
1: years old. He's got an Ali G movie coming out.
0: Yeah, it might be. Didn't he also already do an Ali G movie, I think?
1: I saw a preview for something else, maybe.
0: Yeah, I think he's still working. Well, so he's 55. Good for him. And also on this day, in 1988, Christ's burial cloth, the Shroud of Turin, declared a fake. Carbon dating determined it had been created no earlier than the 1200s. The date coincides with the first known exhibition of the shroud in France in 1357. Although some believe this dating is inaccurate, the Roman Catholic Church states it never officially claimed it was a holy relic, but they will continue to regard it with reverence, which is only fair. And how, you know, I wonder, you know, I wonder, I wonder, wonder. Wonder about the Shroud of Turin and whether it did capture the image of his face and beard and hair and everything. And then you wonder about where is the Ark of the Covenant? In fact, what is in? Have we ever determined exactly what they now think is in the Ark of the Covenant? Wasn't it originally supposed to be the chalice where they drank the Last
1: Ten
0: Supper?
1: Commandments.
0: And the Ten Commandments. Are they both? Is the chalice in there and the Ten Commandments? Nobody's really sure. And do you suppose that ever was designed to be found? Assuming that it was actual things. Anyway, one of these days. All right, 4:55 already. Holy cow. Kipper, Pete, and Flounder. We'll have updates on a whole bunch of things, including the roller coaster business, and a bizarre happening of a little 15-year-old girl came back to life. On this day in 54 AD, 54 AD, Roman Emperor Claudius was murdered by his wife Agrippina. Agrippina fed him poisoned mushrooms, and then she tickled the back of his throat with a poisoned feather, and then she gave him a delightful poison enema, ladies and gentlemen, and he still lived.
1: Was he Rasputin?
0: So then she's...
1: The Roman Rasputin?
0: So then she just smothered him with a pillow. But can you imagine? Good Lord. Chicks, man. Anyway, 404-741-1230. Speaking of chicks, they may be getting Abdul Mohammed al-Sayed in a little bit of family trouble. His ties to the Muslim Brotherhood, a terrorist organization. And it turns out he was on Meet the Press with Kristen Welker, and she said, can you set the record straight on allegations that you or your family have connections to the controversial Islamist group, the Muslim Brotherhood? Al-Sayed said, no. She said, no, you don't have any ties, and your family doesn't? Welker followed up. He said, no, no, no. This Mike Rogers is floating Islamophobic attacks against him and his family. However, his half-sister, Iman, says, oh, their mother was an active member of the Muslim Brotherhood. Had an amazing talk with my mom about her activism in the Muslim Brotherhood during the early 70s when she was in college. Their mother attended Egypt's Alexandria University when the strong Muslim Brotherhood activity back in the 70s. In 2012, the girls posted a professor at the University of Chicago said, my family's long been Muslim Brotherhood, but I've always felt that it navigated the political sphere kind of badly. But I am praying for all my family that supports the Muslim Brotherhood in Egypt. This guy's a freaking fake. He's a poser. He's a Muslim insurrectionist. They want
1: infiltrator.
0: Exactly. How many times do we have to point out the fact that they're everywhere? And that's not to say that Muslims, by definition, are all to be condemned. That's not true. But if you're a Muslim and you want to be an American citizen, you want to be part of our culture, and you don't believe in Hamas and that the Jews should be murdered, then you're welcome. But if you believe that Israel should be exterminated and all Jews should be killed, and if we don't agree with you that we should be killed, I mean, then, burn in hell. But they're expanding. They're being everywhere. City councils.
1: They come in a country. You got one question to ask them. They're coming to country. Do you want Sharia law?
0: Yeah.
1: And if they say yes, turn them around, put them on the next boat out.
0: Yeah. Flounder, I just blew the Flounder's Funny. We have a great long Flounder's Funny.
4: Well,
0: and
4: we'll
0: get to it
4: at the 5 o'clock hour. No big deal.
0: In fact, I'll do this again. And I owe you a Flounder's Funny, and we'll do it. And we're going to update that horrible roller coaster thing and talk about that after the 5 o'clock news. But we will update the story. And you'll hear this, the interview with one of the women. I'm not sure where we got. Was it a TV station or YouTube, or I'm not even sure where we got it.
4: I believe it was TMZ.
0: Yeah, okay. And you'll hear this woman describing, and again, how this could even happen, I don't know. Very quickly, by the way, since we have an extra minute here, and again, we'll do the Flounder's Funny right after the 5 o'clock news update when we come back. There is a list that comes out every year from Terminix, and it lists the most rat-infested cities in America. Just for fun. Well, obviously, the two you could probably guess are New York and Los Angeles. They are still number one and number two. Philadelphia, though, Philadelphia now moves up from number four. Now Philadelphia is number four. The top ten list also includes returning cities, rat-infested cities, Houston, Chicago, and Washington, D.C., Boston, and Dallas. Detroit cracks the top 10, moving up from number 11. Detroit is now in the top 10. But on the top 15 rat-infested cities, Hartford, Connecticut, number 11, Atlanta, Georgia, number 12. As the top rat, and that's just counting the Democrats.
3: I don't see a lot of rats around there.
0: Yeah. Baltimore and Tampa and Sacramento round out the top 50. Anyway, Holy Crap of Sports is coming up. The latest on the news and the roller coaster thing and all of it with Kimmer, Pete, and Flounder. How's your Tuesday? 106.3. Look out.

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1: This is a Fox News alert. The Pope has lung cancer. I'm Lisa Brady. The Vatican just releasing a medical bulletin after Pope Leo had surgery to have a lung nodule removed, with tests confirming what the Vatican now says had been suspected from pre-op testing, a diagnosis of lung adenocarcinoma. The lower lobe of his right lung was removed. Prayers for the pontiff earlier in the hospital chapel. The Vatican says the surgery was successful, no complications, and that everything suspect was removed with no talk of chemo at this point. But more biopsy results are expected tomorrow. For now, the 71-year-old Pope will remain hospitalized. Also, just getting word, the U.S. Treasury Department is hitting Bank of America with a more than $1 billion fine, accusing the nation's second-largest bank of violating anti-money laundering and sanctions laws by failing to report Chinese money laundering operations and illicit financing along the southern border. Bank of America admits failing to conduct due diligence and allowing suspicious activity to accumulate uninvestigated. President Trump's countdown to the midterms will continue tonight in Alaska.
2: Thousands of President Trump supporters are expected to pack a sports complex here in Wasilla, and the president is coming largely to boost support for Republican Senator Dan Sullivan. Alaska's Senate race could help determine if Republicans maintain control of the U.S. Senate.
1: Fox's Matt Finn. Vice President Vance visiting Texas, home of another tight Senate race. New Fox News power rankings consider the Senate still up for grabs, with the House likely heading for a Democrat takeover. OpenAI just confirming a now former employee has been arrested by the FBI, accused of planting a sophisticated listening device in one of the company's offices. The ChatGPT maker posting it used internal AI models to identify a suspect. 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
6: 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Left shoulder, right above.

0: throwing up all over myself here just for the incredible, incredible time having with you on 106.3. My goodness. Hold on. There we go. Oh, my goodness. Kimber, Pete, and Flounder, 404-741-1230 is our number, 741-1230. Can't wait to talk about Holy Crap and Sports coming up because I forgot the stupid Monday Night Football game was on. And I knew it was a great game and overtime. And I mean, just, you know.
1: The greatest.
0: You know, I should have DVR'd them automatically, just for the record.
1: Why don't you?
0: I record
1: every college football game there is, every one, and I got to go back and delete them afterwards.
0: I recorded the World Series, I mean the playoff with the Dodgers game since it started at 5, and I recorded this, and then I got home and I looked at what the score was and I said, forget it, I didn't care anymore. Coming up, we got a whole bunch of really cool news stuff and the horrible story about the roller coaster and everything else, and the latest on Dionne Warwick. An oldie has to take a break. But first, Flounder, I owe them a Flounder's Funny. Have a little something here for the little people before we begin your news segment of the program here today.
2: And my wife and I, we lived together before we got married, which I don't recommend, but we were living together. Nearly ended it, you know, because she wanted me to pay rent. So that's another issue, the laziness, that's another issue. But we're sitting at Fridays, and my wife says to me, I'm moving back to Grand Rapids. Now, in my mind, that means she's breaking up with me, so I'm just trying to buy time at this point. I'm like, well, would you stay if we were married? And she's like, well, we're not. And I'm like, if we were, well, we're not. But if we were, well, we're not. Well, marry me. Oops. And now there's just this proposal hanging there. And her response is, I don't know what to say to that. And my response to that is, whew. But here it is. 2 weeks later, with no context, just out of the blue, she goes, yes. Yes. Yes. You, what did you decide? Do I have to decide something? What did you decide? And she's like, yes, I'll marry you. And that's when I realized proposals don't have expiration dates. They don't just hang there and say Fridays. They follow the lady around until the decision has been made. You can pass by them and the atmosphere will change. Like, wow, have you been proposed to? Because you got a proposal following you around to make a decision already. But my wife and I have been married now for 27 years. Yeah. And, I mean, while you're applauding, you don't know her. But we've been married 27 years. We've known each other for 3. Because marriage is a continual adjustment. Ladies, if you want to know the inner workings of your husband, this is a visual representation right here. What are you doing? I'm adjusting to you! Forever! So death to us part! That's the vow, so death do us part. The goal of marriage? Death. Wow.
3: Thor Ramsey right there.
0: Oh, mercy. Anyway, lesson learned. When she says no, believe her. Oh, sorry. Well, my last one, actually, she said no, and I wouldn't leave her alone. Anyway, Kimber, Pete, and Flounder. Dionne Warwick is feeling badly, and she's had to cancel a performance at Carnegie Hall as a charity benefit for ALS. And Dionne Warwick is 85, one of the latest. It seems like every 4 or 5 days we have a story about an oldie in the entertainment business on concert tour stuff that had to give it up for a while. She's 85, Dionne Warwick, and she has severe pain in her leg and foot. She had surgery a year ago on her leg and had unbearable pain. I'm not sure exactly what the issue is. It doesn't say here in the story, and she doesn't say it, but she said she had pain. She couldn't even walk. Couldn't walk or stand on her leg or foot, and so she had to cancel the appearance at the Carnegie Hall performance for ALS. And anyway, unbearable pain, and so he's 85 years old, and so she's fine. Other than that, she's okay, but she can't perform temporarily, and I think she wants to continue when she is able to. And one more quick thing, we'll do an update on the roller coaster story. This really amazed me, and if you haven't heard the story, we kind of started the show up with it, and again, I think it's just remarkable and horrifying in many ways of a viral video which shows the shocking moment that a 15-year-old dead girl was not dead at all. She woke up in her coffin at her funeral in Guatemala. 15 years old, she was with her father being driven to a medical center. She was ill, and her dad is an evangelical pastor. And she stopped breathing and fainted or something. He stopped the car, checked his daughter's pulse. She's 15. She wasn't breathing, and she had no pulse. He said, she had simply ceased to exist. She died on the way. I saw that she was no longer breathing. I couldn't feel her pulse on her wrist. It was a very difficult situation for me. She did not go to the hospital. A doctor never confirmed anything. But because burying a loved one as soon as possible after they die is a common custom in Guatemala, he bought a coffin. 8 hours after she collapsed, they had her funeral. Mourners gathering around her home. Footage shows the mourners crowded around the wooden casket when the girl's mother leans over the box and says, "Wait a minute, I don't think she's dead. I think there's tiny movement. I think she's alive. I don't think she's dead." And the mother said, "When I was crying on top of her casket, we opened the window and she was moving. She was waking up and suddenly sat up. She shot up and started speaking. Said, let me get you a glass of water. Oh, my God, my heart started beating really badly," the girl said. "It was heavy, and I blacked out like I fainted." She's now 15-year-old recovering at home. Many called it a miracle. Others say, "You've got to be kidding. You'll be traumatized forever." Woke up in her own coffin. And by the way, one person wondered, how the hell did they quickly get her in that coffin after only a few hours? And again, I don't know. I mean, good for her and them, but good grief. Can you imagine? Oh, the family, and she bolts up in the coffin and starts speaking. Okie dokie. Now, the horrible roller coaster thing at Six Flags, the Goliath ride, 42-year-old. His name is Hassan Jihad Ibn Karim. He's a 42-year-old public school teacher in the Atlanta area. He was riding the Goliath roller coaster with his son. His family was wife and daughter looking from the ground below when he was suddenly thrown from the seat and hit by the roller coaster several times before he plunged down even further. Here's one witness we found from TMX, apparently. Flounder had one girl interviewed, if you will.
4: Because I'm watching the rides because that's the best part of the track, you know, and we just look, and I just see somebody fly out and just fly into the woods, and, you know, like, we're just like, oh my God, somebody flew, and the kids next to us took off running, and my son took off running to go check, but, you know, the woods are all blocked off, and I wasn't sure, because I was like, that's not what happened, that's not what I saw, you know, and maybe somebody had a bag or something, and so we finished what we were doing, and when we were free to go, I ran and I checked, and I was absolutely right. I knew what I saw. Yes, ma'am, I knew what we saw.
0: Another witness said he hit a girl two rows in front of us on the ride right where the pictures were taken. Blood spattered over everybody. His body fell behind one of the haunted attractions. You can see images of him out of his seat. You can see him on the girl on her row. The Goliath coaster goes 70 miles an hour. Another guy said we saw him started levitating sideways. We made direct eye contact with him. Another girl says, "I saw this and I just broke down. We were just there. We were just there." And Flounder mentioned earlier that the latest update from at least social media.
3: Oh, that, yeah. Apparently he was filming himself on the coaster. He was filming the ride, which is prohibited. And he had dropped his phone around that turn and was leaning over, and that could have been one of the...
0: So between the centrifugal force and slinging out to the side.
3: Again, you're not supposed to film while you're on the roller coaster.
0: Yeah, and you're also not supposed to be able to fall out of them.
1: If the phone flies out of your hand, you could hurt somebody behind you.
0: Yeah. I mean, it's a million reasons why.
3: There's there's a video of the same roller coaster, Goliath, where someone's filming and riding, and a shoe comes off and... The guy catches it, but it pretty much hit him in the head.
0: Yeah. I mean.
1: Well, remember Fabio. He got hit by a bird.
0: Yeah. And he got badly hurt by it in one of those rides. That's right. And again, obviously, I can't imagine they're going to keep that coaster going. Anyway, we'll talk more about this later.
1: Well, with this information, it doesn't seem to be all its fault, but it's half of it at least.
0: Well, there's no way you should be unsecured to a seat no matter what. They have shoulder harnesses, you know, so you cannot get out of there. That's just stupid. No. Anyway, hold on. We've got sports coming up here. Cameron Pete and Flounder with Holy Crap. What's that? Holy Crap is Sports with Pete Davis. The Southern Biased Book of the Year. Look out.
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0: Day, whoops, on this day, 1992, California passes an ordinance giving legal recognition to married or unmarried couples. Unmarried, including those of the same sex, led to the palimony lawsuit that was Lee Marvin, I believe we mentioned the other day. Anyway, now sponsored by Tom and Jerry's Roofing, Holy Crap in Sports, and Pete David.
1: Falcons optimistic. Michael Penix Jr. will play this Sunday against the Bears and the Bens. His ribs are a little sore from the hit he took Sunday night against the Ravens. Could be a lot sore. We haven't found out yet. He is number one on the depth chart right now, which came out this afternoon, so that's a good sign.
0: Okay.
1: And speaking of the Bears,
0: yes,
1: the NFL has issued a 2-game suspension without pay for defensive end Montez Sweat for violating the league's policy on performance-enhancing substances.
0: Ooh.
1: Sweat will miss the game this Sunday against the Falcons. He has 2 sacks, 4 quarterback hits in 5 games this season, and led the Bears with 10 sacks last season.
0: Oh, my. Well.
1: Yeah, well, they were without Lamar Jackson. The Ravens were, and what happened?
0: Yeah.
1: They still won.
0: That's true.
1: Yeah.
0: There you go.
1: The NFL rankings are out. Despite the loss, the Falcons move up 3 spots to 22nd.
0: Okay.
1: By ESPN? Okay. The Athletic took them down 2 spots to 24th.
0: Yeah.
1: Bleacher Report kept them at number 21. Fox Sports dropped them 2 spots to 19th. And CBS Sports dropped them 3 spots to number 22. Great game in SoFi Stadium last night as the Bills outlasted the Rams in OT 37-34. A shootout between Josh Allen and Matthew Stafford. Boy, everybody was tuned in. People were calling each other saying,
0: okay,
1: you need
0: I
1: to
0: forgot
1: watch
0: it was
1: game.
0: On. I missed the game. I forgot it was doing stuff for the stupid show the next day, and I forgot it was. I just forgot I didn't see it.
1: Really? It did. You can't tell.
0: I know.
1: Josh had been 0-7 in overtime games before last night. The Rams are moving on from

0: It's emotions, you know what I mean? Emotional game. It was a close game, Chubb said. And you know, they always catch the second guy, so I let him swing, and then my teammates held me back, and I just chilled. We flushed it, and we on to next week.
1: Okie dokie. Right.
0: Bill safety CJ Gardner Johnson weighed in on social media. Well, what we gonna do about dude hitting Chubb? Apart from Chubb and Gardner Johnson's post, neither team addressing the incident so far. And by the way, I'm right now on Holy Crap It Sports putting a moratorium on the hyphenated names.
1: Yeah,
0: you get
1: I agree.
0: One name, and it's the name I choose.
1: Yeah, I like it. I like it.
0: I don't care if it's your mama's name. I don't care if it's your daddy's
1: pick
0: name.
1: One.
0: I don't care if you made it up.
1: Yeah, yeah.
0: You're gonna pick one, or else I'm gonna pick it for you.
1: I like
0: That's
1: it.
0: Just my opinion. We welcome yours.
1: I like it.
0: Crimson Tide star receiver Ryan Coleman Williams.
1: Now see.
0: Is unlikely to play at Tennessee Saturday. Coach Kalen DeBoer says Coleman is dealing with multiple injuries, a head issue, and injured to his lower extremity.
1: Uh-oh. I don't know what that means.
0: I hope it's
1: really
0: not the one in the middle.
1: No. Hey.
0: Coleman was knocked out at last Saturday's 20-17 loss to Georgia after taking a hit to the head. Early in the game, he went to the locker room. He had an apparent leg injury. He was playing the game with a brace on his knee. The junior from Alabama has 23 catches, 415 yards, 4 touchdowns this season. Bama is 5-1.
1: Coleman, known
0: and
1: as
0: hits
1: tripod.
0: Just keep... Makes 3 tracks in the snow. Is that what you're trying to say? The hits just keep coming for Florida State.
1: Uh-oh.
0: Freshman cornerback Chuck Kennan, the Seminoles' top-rated recruit in this year's class, has been dismissed from the program for conduct detrimental to the team.
1: What?
0: Sarasota native is no longer listed on FSU's roster as of this morning. Kennan played only one snap for the Noles this year. The 6'2", 175-pounder played receiver and D-back in high school. He was a 6th-ranked cornerback at ESPN's class for this year, and he chose FSU over Florida, Georgia, LSU, Miami, and Oregon. Seminoles are 3-3, 1-2 in the ACC. They visit the Hurricanes Saturday night. Good luck there. Since winning the ACC title back in 2023, Florida State is 4-15 in conference games, has not won a regular season game on the road since beating Florida in 2023.
1: Wow. What happened
0: but
1: to Florida
0: State? But they are hundreds of millions of dollars in debt, and they can't afford to fire Mike Norvell. They just can't afford it. So.
1: Wow.
0: Embattled Texas A&M head coach Mike Elko is walking back comments he made this past weekend about a website called TexAgs. That group was labeled as, quote, a cesspool, end quote, by Elko. A&M dropped to 3-3 after getting spanked in Missouri. TexAgs, the independent fan site founded back in 97, is the largest one providing daily coverage of A&M athletics. They host a message board for thousands of subscribers and partner with the university to create NIL opportunities for athletes. Elko says he regrets saying the word cesspool in the heat of the moment. These are the people with the money, you moron.
1: You idiot.
0: 2 college football games tonight. We got Delaware at Middle Tennessee. Who you got?
1: I got Middle Tennessee. I'm fairly sure there. Delaware.
0: Not the we Blue Hens Delaware. Or whatever Delaware's got.
1: You know, the
0: Florida International at Jacksonville State. Yeah. So Jack State coming off that big win at Kennesaw State last. The Guardians take game 1 of the ALCS in St. Petersburg, beating the Rays 7-3 last night. Cleveland pounded out 14 hits, including 2 home runs off Tampa Bay ace Drew Rasmussen, stunning the home crowd after the Rays jumped out to a 2-0 lead early. The Guardians had just eliminated the White Sox 48 hours earlier. Seems for at least this game, playing is better than sitting around waiting.
1: Yeah, apparently.
0: Yeah.
1: Good for them.
0: Jose Ramirez added again in game 1. He went 3-for-5, 2 runs scored, igniting the Guardians' O, which has been helped by the additions at the trade deadline of Joe Adell and Nathaniel Lowe. Huh. Imagine that. Going out and getting offensive help at the trade deadline. What a revolutionary idea.
1: What was our batting average again here in the last run by the Braves?
0: No, I don't want to know.
1: No.
0: Meanwhile, the Brewers are up 2-0 over the Dodgers as the NLCS moves to L.A. tomorrow night. Milwaukee won at home 7-4 yesterday as they ran Yoshinobu Admiral Yamamoto out after just 2 2/3 innings.
1: That's unbelievable.
0: The same guy who looked like Don Drysdale against the Braves last week.
1: Yeah.
0: And the Brew Crew did it with a catcher the Braves did not want. All-star William Contreras tied the game with a homer to center in the 5th, then put the Brewers ahead with an RBI single in the 6th. He's doing all the right things behind and at the plate. The Braves let him go, as well as Shane Langeliers, who was traded to the A's for Sean Murphy. 2 catchers, all-star catchers, traded away. But we do have Drake Baldwin, so we cannot complain.
1: That's true.
0: That's for sure. Milwaukee's bullpen in game 2 marked the first time in playoff history a team has posted 5 perfect relief innings in order.

0: First time ever.
1: Wow, yeah, that's right. Cool.
0: Los Angeles could be without Shohei Ohtani. Went 0 for 4 with 2 strikeouts last night. They're thinking about sitting him for game 3 to get over his left knee and right bicep injuries. Now, that would put him down if they lose 3-0. That's not good.
1: Yeah.
0: Ohtani has not homered since August of 18th. He has produced only 3 hits and 20 postseason at-bats. He's not the same guy out there.
1: Yeah, it doesn't look
0: and
1: it
0: he
1: either.
0: Can't pitch
1: He's reaching
0: either.
1: For balls. I saw him reach way, you know, just not good.
0: If you're Stephen A. Smith, I guess when you're running your mouth on every ESPN show and cable and streaming service in North America, you're bound to say something you need to apologize now and then for, or twice in 1 week.
1: Mm-hmm.
0: In the interest of fairness, accuracy, and decency,
1: yes.
0: I believe it's important to address what happened in an October episode of The Culture Table titled, Can Men Trust Women with Their Finances? Stephen A. says, during that episode, I stated that Tiana Taylor walked away from her divorce with $25 million, $10 million in properties, luxury cars, and other assets, while Iman Shumpert, her ex-husband, was left with $2 million and nowhere to live. Those statements were inaccurate, and I want to sincerely apologize to both Iman and Tiana.
1: Oh.
0: The episode has been taken down.
1: Yeah.
0: I also regret that the segment may have left viewers with the impression that Iman had publicly disparaged the mother of his children.
1: Uh-oh.
0: This apology comes just days after Smith appeared to poke fun at Lane Johnson, now a former Eagles lineman, who retired mid-season to focus on his mental health.
1: Oh, so Michael picked out him a guy.
0: Not a good week. The Atlanta Dream are in the WNBA Finals. This might come as a shock to some listeners who, A, can't believe an Atlanta team is in a finals of any sport, and B, Atlanta has a WNBA team.
1: Yeah, true.
0: Because of the scheduling conflicts, they were going to have to play games three and at 4 at Gateway Center Arena down in College Park, seats only 3,500. But the Hawks have moved their game times around, so the Dream will play in State Farm Arena, which seats much more than 3,500. Game 3, October 21st at 8 p.m. For the four of you that this
1: yes.
0: affects, good news.
1: Good luck for you.
0: October 13th, 1862. In a game against the Unions of Morrisania, Jim Creighton of the Excelsiors hit a 6-inning home run after doubling each of his first 4 times at the plate. When he crossed home, the 21-year-old superstar complains of having broken his belt, but it really was a ruptured inguinal hernia caused by the torque created by his all-upper body hard swing with the bat. He didn't use his legs or hips. After 4 days of hemorrhaging and agony at his home, Jim Creighton passed away on October 18th at the age of 21, having given all to baseball in a final epic blast that Roy Hobbs the Natural might have envied.
1: Holy moly, yeah, when he grabbed his side and the blood came through and up in the light. Man.
0: Yeah. 19-3, game 8 of the series, the Boston Pilgrims, later the Red Sox, defeat the Pirates 3-0 to take baseball's first ever real world championship 5-3. In the 95-minute contest, Bill Dineen beats Pittsburgh's Deacon Philippe in front of a Huntington Avenue baseball crowd of 7,400.
1: Whew. Wow.
0: 1914, Boston became the first team to complete a 4-game World Series sweep as the Miracle Braves beat the American League's heavily favored Philadelphia A's behind the solid pitching of Dick Rudolph, who beat Philly 3-1. In mid-July, the Braves were in last place, but won the National League pennant by 10.5 games.
1: Wow.
0: And in 1960, at Forbes Field, Bill Mazeroski's dramatic walk-off home run off Yankee hurler Ralph Terry breaks up a 9-9 tie, ending one of the most exciting 7-game World Series ever played.
1: Yes,
0: Maz's round tripper remains the only walk-off home run to win a World Series Game 7. Here's how it sounded.
2: There's a drive at the deep left field. Look out now. That ball is going. It's a little left field fence for a home run, and the Pirates win it 10-9 and win the World Series.
0: Don't know who called that. Pretty good, decent call.
1: And you had that in our game early. He played for the Pittsburgh Pirates, as we do. Yeah.
0: That's correct. Birthdays, 1876, Rube Waddell, Hall of Fame pitcher in the American League. Amazing. Triple crown winner for a pitcher for the Philly A's, born in Bradford, Pennsylvania. Was known to leave the dugout if he heard a siren and follow the fire truck. He would just start running after it.
1: Wow.
0: In the middle of the game. And in 1931, Eddie Matthews was born. Hall of Fame third baseman, 512 home runs, 12-time All-Star, World Series champ in 57 as the Milwaukee Braves beat the Yankees. Also won in 68 with, The Tigers won in 68. Played for Boston, Milwaukee, managed the Atlanta Braves in the 70s, born in Texarkana, Texas.
1: I'll be darned. Well, we have so much more coming up, Pete Davis, on 106.3, and I've got five sports birthdays sitting right here in front of me. One you mentioned earlier, you didn't give the actual birthday age of famous receiver. Well, we didn't say how old he was, only whether it was his birthday. So we'll correct that coming up here shortly. Kevin, Pete, and Flounder, 106.3. How you doing? Look out. There we go. Look out.
3: Some things don't go out.
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6: 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And more so because look, retiring isn't about, well, I've got enough to survive. It's about enjoying life. 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You did it to enjoy the things that you've always wanted to do. 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

0: Regatta de Blanc. The second album from The Police began 4 weeks at number one in Britain. The album features the band's first two number one hits, Message in a Bottle and Walking on the Moon. This 1979 cost about $8,000 to record. The album's loosely titled translates into white reggae. In an interview with the Modern Drummer magazine, Stuart Copeland called it his favorite Police album. And Regatta de Blanc for The Police. Some sports birthdays, Pete Davis. We mentioned earlier, we were talking about Pete's game. You mentioned Jerry Rice was the answer to a question about receivers. Jerry Rice is 64. Best wide receiver in history, perhaps? Would you say he's the best wide receiver? Yeah.
1: Of course he is. He's from Mississippi.
0: Yeah, there you go. And he came in number two at Dancing with the Stars, second to Drew Lachey. Jerry Rice, 64. Doc Rivers is 65 today. Jerry Jones, the Cowboys, 84 years old today. Nancy Kerrigan, why me? Tonya Harding's whoop-ass victim. Nancy Kerrigan's 57. And Ian Thorpe, the Olympic gold medal skier or skater? Skier, a skater, I think. No, well, is he a skater? I can't remember.
1: Ian Thorpe was an Australian swimmer.
0: Swimmer, of course, a swimmer. That's right, Ian Thorpe. I remember now. He's 44. God, I'm so weird. I can't be helped, I tell you. And let's see. On this day in history, 2021, Canadian actor William Shatner of Star Trek James Captain Kirk fame boards Jeff Bezos's Blue Origin space shuttle with three other people, becomes the oldest living person to travel in space. He was 90. Exploring space may seem, despite the dangers, pretty exciting. Shatner returned from his adventure with surprise emotion. He was sad. He said it filled him with overwhelming sadness. In his book he wrote, he said he felt anxious when the space flight day arrived. Despite preps, stimulations, training courses, he was all set to go with all the NASA people and everything. He kept thinking about the Hindenburg disaster. Crashed in New Jersey in the 30s. He was committed to the flight. He pushed himself, despite doubts whether his 90-year-old body could handle it. The G pressure increased to painful levels right after takeoff. The shuttle reached the point beyond gravity where the crew was weightless, and while his fellow travelers were enjoying floating around the vessel, Shatner just wanted to look out the window. He said, I love the mystery of the universe. I love all the questions that have come to us over the thousands of years. Stars exploding years ago, light traveling to us years later, black holes absorbing energy, satellites showing us entire galaxies. All this thrilled me for years. And then he looked out the window and felt sadness about the destruction of the Earth because of mankind's interference. I look in the opposite direction into space. No mystery, no majestic awe to behold. All I saw was death. I saw cold, dark, black emptiness. The surprise grief is not uncommon among astronauts, including Sally Ride. It's called the overview effect. When a space traveler views the Earth from orbit, feels the overwhelming awareness of our planet's fragility. An author credited coining the term when he wrote a book, The Space Exploration Thing, and all ideas and concepts divide us when we're on the surface, begin to fade from orbit and the moon, and the result is a shift in worldview and identity. Well, I don't know. Anyway, William Shatner with the oldest guy in space at 90. So there you go. Oh, now, this is an updated story. I heard a quick thing, and I just looked it up. Hold on, I get my stupid phone thing working here. Okay, here we go. I just recorded this myself because okay, a Saudi open AI engineer bugged top secret meetings with toilet paper trickery, according to a new bombshell arrest. A Saudi engineer at artificial intelligence giant OpenAI has been charged with attempting to bug confidential meetings by planting secret recording devices in executive conference rooms. Abdullah Ramamam Falnavada Shababam, a 35-year-old Saudi national, is in federal custody. OpenAI discovered a surreptitious audio recording device in a USB port on the back of a TV in a conference room wrapped in toilet paper in an attempt to conceal the device. A photo in the court document showed an oddly placed object on the back of the TV. The device with a branding Seed Studio appears to be recording their stuff. Apparently, there were high-tech level discussions of the confidential plans, proprietary research, OpenAI's technical capabilities, government relationships, and it appeared the conference room multiple times showed the guy, even though he had no authority to be there. He has worked for the San Francisco-based OpenAI company for a year. Any attempt to obtain illicit protected information from U.S. superintelligence and technology companies threatens both American innovation and national security. He used chatbots to plot the recording efforts in the meeting rooms and meeting capabilities, building addresses. Another chatbot account with his wife included queries on ways to install and hide recording devices. Captures him in the conference room with photographs, getting sneak peeks at the recording devices. He could get 5 years in prison and $250,000 fine if he isn't, you know, I mean, here we go. you know, talk about the dangers of AI. And, you know, you got to have the right people. Well, it's just, you know, just for the record, that's what it is. Sorry, 544. Kimmer, Pete, and Flay. I'm all right now. I got some issues. I've got a lot of issues coming up here, but everything's fine.
1: Nice eyes and rough shape.
0: Everything's going to be fine now. Cornell University's made some changes. Cornell is now banning all frat parties for the rest of the year. No more frat parties for the rest of the year, part of sweeping changes after the gang rape of the drunk and drugged up woman. The ban, along with a series of other safety changes to better make security happen on the campus. He said, I'm deeply sorry for the harm Jane Doe suffered and appalled at the act of sexual violence. We have to meet the moment and see where we fell short. About a third of the Cornell students are in Greek life, but after post-COVID, there's not much to do in town. A lot of the businesses and bars went out of business and didn't come back. So, you know, university parties, frat parties, are a big way to spend your time. Now campus police are going to hire experienced trauma-informed criminal investigators who can handle things like gang rapes and stuff like that, to prepare comprehensive summaries for appropriate law enforcement agencies. By the way, Jane Doe texted her roommate at 3 o'clock in the morning. The roommate first sent a text that said, are you coming home tonight? And the drunken gang rape victim said, IDK, I don't know. And one of the lawyers for one of the kids says, well, this shows that, you know, at least one guy approves that the woman was not incapacitated. She could read, she could process, and she could respond to messages. And then the roommate showed a picture of their dorm room, their sorority dorm room, and showed what it was like in there. And then she captioned it, it was a good night when only one of the three of us made it back. Anyway, just some more information about the Cornell gang rape thing. I still can't believe this is going to be going forward. Why she made this another thing publicly. But we'll see. Kimber, Pete, and Flounder. How's it going? Another Flounder's Funny coming up here. And now we got some memes. We got stuff. Here we got, you know, show. We got, you know, it's Tuesday. We're working. You know, it's all good.
2: Rick the Painter, when he comes back, he's got a William Shatner tale.
0: William Shatner. I love William Shatner. Look at that.
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0: Generation, 1965. They recorded on this day then at Pi Studios in London. And when released as a single, went to number two. Held off the number one position by the Seekers, "The Carnival Is Over." Roger Daltrey would later say he stuttered the lyrics to try to fit them to the music. The BBC originally refused to play the song because it didn't want to offend people who stutter. Okie dokie. Seems a little silly, but anyway. Let's see. Birthdays include Paul Simon. Now, it says here Paul Simon is lost in the shadow of Art Garfunkel. That's not true. Paul Simon's 85. Yeah, lost in the shadow of Art Garfunkel.
1: No, National Lampoon Radio Hour once did a bit with Art Garfunkel was at some talk radio call-in show.
0: Yeah.
1: And people kept calling in not knowing who he was.
0: Yeah, there you go. Paul Simon, 85. By the way, he was very good in the movie Annie Hall, and he was really good in Spinal Tap. He played Artie Pimpkin or something like that in Spinal Tap for some reason. Paul Simon, 85. And I'll tell you, another birthday, I've forgotten this entirely. Matt Walsh's birthday. Matt Walsh is 62. Matt Walsh has a podcast, but he also was on The Daily Show, and he's been a bunch of TV things. He has his he always shows up a lot as a commentator on Fox Television. And Matt Walsh, also at the age of 62, was the press secretary in the series Veep. With the girl from Seinfeld. Matt Walsh, 62 years old. I didn't know he was a comedian. I'd forgotten he was on the show Veep because I remember now when I Googled it. But anyway, we got a Flounder's Funny coming up. And on this day, it's called The Miracle in the Andes, 1972, Uruguayan Air Force Flight 571 begins its descent into Santiago, Chile too early and crashes in the Andes Mountains. It would take 2 months for some of them to be rescued. The survivors recall feeling turbulence, and then a black ridge appeared, and boom. The pilot tried to fly straight up and over the ridge. It didn't work. 12 people died in the crash, including the pilot, and 5 more died shortly thereafter, including the co-pilot. Within an hour, the air search and rescue service planes were in the air looking for survivors. But on the 11th day in the mountains, the survivors and the plane learned by makeshift radio that the search was called off. They ran out of food. One survivor says, after a few days, we were feeling the sensation of our own bodies consuming themselves just to remain alive. We knew the answer. It was too terrible to contemplate. Eventually, they prayed. They deliberated. And all but one survivor agreed the solution was to eat the dead bodies. If they had not, they would all be dead. The 17th day, an avalanche struck. The survivors were taking shelter, killed 8 more of them, buried the rest alive. In November 15th, again, this is from today in October, November 15th, an expedition of 4 set out to try to find help in the valley. They were forced to turn back. They did find the tail of the plane somewhere and had a little bit of food and medicine as well, and they brought back. The only way to reach help would be to climb the mountain that lay to the west. Survivors knit insulation from the airplane into a sleeping bag to protect them, and they chose the people to go on the climb. 3 days later, they reached the summit, learned they were deeper in the mountains than they expected. They thought they were close to a city, and it was wrong. They were going to their deaths. They were certain. They hiked onward for 9 more days, followed a river into a valley, and found help. After being rescued by a local mule dealer, they guided 2 Air Force helicopters to the crash site. Half the survivors were evacuated. The rest were evacuated the morning of the 23rd after 2 months in the Andes and having to resort to cannibalism. Good grief. Hey, do we have I screwed up again. Do we have Rick the Painter?
2: Yeah, he's on the horn right here.
0: Rick the Painter's on the radio. How's it going, man? What's up?
3: Hey, Kimmer, I'm sorry to follow that up with that. That's a tough story. But, you know, William Shatner, you were talking about him earlier.
0: Yeah.
3: And, he had an, it's a little known out, something nobody knows, but he wanted to start up a lingerie outfit.
0: A lingerie outfit, all right, sir. Yeah.
3: Yes, sir. But it failed because, the slogan Shatner panties just didn't have a good ring.
0: Yeah, so it's not. Ho, hey, a glorious one from the past. Hey, Rick the Painter.
1: You know, I didn't realize visiting a cookie factory would be so dangerous.
0: A cookie factory dangerous? I don't understand. What do you mean? I don't get it. What do you?
1: They had me sign a wafer.
0: They signed a wafer for, before they would let you in there, you see. I had to sign a wafer before they would let you in there. I was wondering whether they were going to make you sign a wafer. And another one of my favorite ones from the Babylon Bee. We mentioned this earlier personally. Democrats are warning Donald Trump of a dangerous president going after the squad member raiding homes of political opponents. You know, and actually, headlines still say squad. Here's the headline. Squad members erupt after feds raid Dems' home and sweeping criminal probe. Like they have anything to be complaining about. You don't remember Mar-a-Lago and the false thing? Oh, my God. All of that stuff was your opponent. Oh, my God. And now they're complaining that Trump's politicizing the Department of Justice. Holy smokes. By the way, the French are fanatically searching rioting mob for someone to surrender to now that your country's coming apart. And by the way, have you seen all the people in uniform over in France burning things? This is hardly a student protest. These are Muslim activists and leftist activists and communist activists taking over France.
1: This is what happens when you reach a level of demographics where they feel they have the power to do whatever they want.
0: That's right.
1: And look too many in.
0: Look what's going in our communities right now. In Minnesota. And
1: they're not even
0: Michigan,
1: near the saturation that France has.
0: Yeah. But if you can't see the creep coming, I don't know.
1: Oh, it's all about tolerance until they become the majority, and then there's no more tolerance.
0: Yeah. To become part of our society, not changing their views, but become part of the society so they're on the school boards and on the city councils.
1: Infiltrating.
0: And on the U.S. Senate. Can you imagine a United States Senator, Abdul Mohammed al-Sayed, whose family's connected to the Muslim Brotherhood and Hamas?
1: Mm-hmm. They've shown country after country when they come in like that, they're all about minority rights until they become the majority, and then there are no more minority rights.
0: But they're in that big tent, in that Democrats' big tent. They want their votes.
1: After country.
0: Holy
1: after
0: cow.
1: Country.
0: All right, my God. All right, tomorrow's hump day, but if I flounder in the meantime, how about a super-duper flounder's funny day around
2: the thing that happened around COVID, I'd never noticed this before in any other time of my life. But you weren't allowed to ask questions at any point during this. You just had to, you had to do what the man on the TV said, right? You had to do what the man on the TV said without questions, and then you're a good person. But if you question it, then you're a white supremacist Trumper, not, they're like, whoa, no, no. No, I didn't vote for Trump. I just have questions. Jimmy, only dumb people ask questions. No, I'm pretty sure we're supposed to question authority. It's like a value. Is that what they taught you in comedy school? Yeah, that is what they taught me in comedy school. Isn't that weird? It was the weirdest thing I've ever seen. Even comedians would get on stage and they would shame people for trying to get informed about a medical treatment that was experimental that they had to take or they would lose their jobs and they wouldn't be able to travel. And when people tried to get informed about that, other people shamed them. They would say, please tell me you're not going to do your own research. You've heard people say that. Please don't do your own research. You know, before COVID, doing your own research used to be called reading. Now you're shaming me for reading? At the behest of Big Pharma? It's like I woke up in the middle of a Bill Hicks bit. Well, looks like we got ourselves a reader. Tell me, boy, what you reading for? Don't you know everything that needs to be read has already been read by a smart person? That's how much people internalized the propaganda from Big Pharma, was that they would shame, they would be anti-intellectual enough to shame people for reading while they're wagging their finger at them for doing it. You would never shame people for trying to get informed, no matter what other subject it was, no matter how unimportant. Like if I say, hey, I'm gonna go buy a car. Don't look into it. Well, how will I know which car to get? Ask the salesman. He's the expert.
0: You know, as he was saying, he didn't say, what are you reading? He said, what are you reading for? You know, that's a big difference.
4: Mr. Jimmy Dore right there.
0: I love it. Well, boys, we made it another day. Tomorrow's hump day, and all is right with the world. And Christine, sing me home, baby. I got to go. You're killing me. And don't forget the Totally Biased Guide to Southern Football Sports. 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
5: The leader of the Catholic Church has lung cancer. I'm Lisa Lacera, Fox News. The Pope has had successful surgery to remove part of his lung.
6: The Vatican says Pope Leo XIV had the lower lobe of his right lung removed with video-assisted technique, which is a minimally invasive way to perform surgery in one's chest cavity. The procedure was planned after doctors detected lung cancer. He was in the operating room for 3 hours at Rome's Gemelli Hospital, and surgery itself lasted 90 minutes. The Vatican statement says there were no complications. The Pope woke up and was returned to his room. He has an upcoming trip planned to several South American countries in November, and the cardinal from Tokyo confirmed the Pope wanted to complete the surgery in time to keep his travel itinerary.
5: Fox's Jessica Rosenthal. Bank of America hit with a $1.2 billion fine after the Treasury Department accused the second largest bank in the U.S. of violating anti-money laundering and sanctions laws. Treasury Secretary Scott Bessent said in a statement, today's action sent a clear message that even the biggest financial institutions are not above the law. President Trump now on his way to Alaska for a rally in support of Senator Dan Sullivan. Before he left, he defended a diesel fuel deal he made with Russia.
7: A deal allowing Russia to sell millions of tons of diesel is not about opening access to the U.S., President Trump says.
8: That's a diesel deal that's going to be released into the world for the world market, because the world market suffered with high prices.
7: The deal temporarily lifts some sanctions on Russian oil, raising condemnation from Democrats and Republicans in Congress.
5: Fox's Jared Halpern at the White House. 12 senators, 6 Republicans and 6 Democrats sent a letter to the president today calling on the president to scrap the deal. An engineer at OpenAI has been federally charged with secretly installing a recording device inside a conference room in what the FBI says was an effort to capture sensitive conversations about the company's technology. America is listening. Fox News.
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5: U.S. Ambassador to Greece Kimberly Guilfoyle has resigned amid allegations used her position to sell political influence.
12: In a lengthy public post, she denies the allegations against her, putting out that statement on social media. It reads in part, quote, these allegations are false and I intend to vigorously defend my name, my reputation, and my integrity. I have dedicated my professional life to fighting for justice, standing up for what is right, and defending the values that make America exceptional. The Wall Street Journal is reporting that Guilfoyle offered to use her influence inside the Trump administration to pay off her $100,000 credit card bill. GOP donor Eric Dieters says that he was promised access for money by Guilfoyle.
5: Fox's David Spunt in Washington. Dieters now says he plans to sue Guilfoyle for defamation. A federal judge has ordered the Trump administration to stop work on a historic golf course in D.C. until October 26, pending more court action. This comes after the administration attempted to find an official Capitol to discuss why a massive tree cutting needed to happen over the holiday weekend. Actress Selma Blair could face federal charges after she was accused of assaulting several people on board a flight from L.A. to New York over the weekend. She's already been in state court.
13: Selma Blair is free after posting $20,000 cash bail after the violent in-flight incident and has pleaded not guilty to charges of second-degree assault. She allegedly attacked two flight attendants during the flight. Then police say she kicked a female police officer and a nurse while she was being taken to a hospital after landing. A spokesperson for Blair, best known for her roles in Cruel Intentions and Legally Blonde, says she had a medical emergency that led to her conduct. Blair was previously arrested in 2016 for an outburst on an international flight, which she blamed on mixing alcohol and medication. She has been public about living with her diagnosis of multiple sclerosis since 2018.
5: Fox's Tanya J. Powers. I'm Lisa Lucera. This is Fox News.
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0: Let's have some fun on a Tuesday as we roll on through the week, and we are going to have fun tonight talking about various things. We're going to talk about sometimes it's time to charge and sometimes it's time to keep your head down. This will be about immigration. This will be about the firing of the ambassador to Greece. It's going to be about many things. We'll discuss that. We'll talk about Americans. Why are 36% of workers earning 300 grand a year living paycheck to paycheck? We'll discuss it. Donald Trump wondering out loud whether or not they went too far killing too many Iranian leaders. We'll talk about that. All that, emails. My buddy Dave Raboy is going to join me halfway through next hour. Because I asked him, he's an expert on all this stuff. Saudi Arabia, what explains the fact that this country dripping in wealth has such a soft infrastructure? All that, so much more coming up tonight on the world famous Jesse Kelly Show. And so let's discuss combat and life before we get to this ambassador thing. It's a conversation we've had before about, you know, taking the temperature of the room, but let's approach it a little bit of a different way. If you read combat stories as I do, watch documentaries and I do anymore, everybody's got a podcast. You can listen to all that. There are many different themes you will see, but one of the ones you've heard of for sure, no matter what, you've heard of this almost a standoffishness with new guys who get to seasoned combat units. They even have a bit of a potty word nickname for them, which I'm not going to do on this show because it's a family show. But the new guy gets there, and from the outside looking in, if you're not familiar with it, it's tempting to think, well, I'm surely they're going to welcome him with open arms, wrap their arms around him, teach him all the ropes. But they don't necessarily do that. And there's a couple different reasons they don't necessarily do that. One of the reasons is, well, he might die soon. And kind of attached to that reason is this, and this is what we're going to focus on. The new guy. It's not just that he has a high probability of getting himself killed. It's that he has a high probability of getting others killed as well. Why? What accounts for that? Well, back to the combat stories thing. There are times in combat, in life, in politics, when you have to just keep your head down. Doesn't mean you're a coward. Doesn't mean you're shrinking from your duties. Doesn't mean any of that at all. It means that machine gun nest has zeroed in on your position and everything above ground is going to die. So until his weapon jams or he reloads or somebody takes that machine gun nest out, you get your butt as low into that fighting hole as humanly possible and keep your head down. There will be a time to charge and sally forth and fix bayonets. But for now, shut up and sit down. There's a time to keep your head down. We'll make this about immigration before we get to the ambassador. I have brought this up as it pertains to Indian immigration, and we'll talk about that as well. But this is not at all unique to Indians in modern America today. You could make this argument about Jewish people in modern America today as the left has decided they're the enemy and all these other things. If you as a people collectively are under the gun, maybe it's fair, maybe it's not fair, oftentimes it's unfair, but if you as a people collectively are under the gun, If you're watching public opinion polls of your people, whatever it is, Catholics, Jews, Indians, Irish, I don't care what it is. If you're collectively watching the popularity of your people drop, you know what time it is? Keep your head down. Keep your head down. Best behavior. Don't make any noise. Most definitely don't think it's time to start lobbing grenades. Keep your head down. There's an interview. You remember that governor of Montana, GN40? He got all kinds of crap for taking a trip over to India. Hey, we're partnering with India. All right, not really taking the temperature of the room there. He did an interview with, I'm not making this up, the Hindustan Times. Okay? Interviewer asked him about the blowback, because the blowback was severe that he went over there. And the governor says things like, well, can't do much nowadays without a little pushback. And then he goes on, and I'm going to read a direct quote from the governor. Quote, well, Indian students in the Montana University system make up the second largest foreign student population, second to only Canada, who's our northern neighbor. So Indians are already present here in our university system, and there's a tremendous opportunity, particularly for Indian companies, as they establish their North American beachhead, his words, not mine, beachhead in Montana, for jobs for these American-trained Indians to work with them and to further research, whether it's in aerospace, bioscience, agritech, so on and so forth. I cannot stress this enough. Please hear me now. If you are a Republican, maybe you are an Indian-American, a patriotic Indian-American, and maybe you are understandably a little miffed at the fact that you're kind of on the outs right now. In fact, maybe you're flat out angry and offended by it. I cannot stress this enough. Please hear me, and I know it's not what you want to hear. Get your head down. Shut up. This will pass. It will blow over. You have got to get your head down and shut up. The bullets are flying. Right now, there is a national blowback because, and this is not, again, it's not every Indian's fault. This is because of not only in India policy. This is a fault of recent years in America, the mass displacement of American workers in favor of Indian American workers. It happened in such a large quantity. It happened so fast that one day people woke up and there was a Hindu temple in their town and their job was gone. And now the anger is palpable. Get your head down. Shut up. Be quiet. Don't go on social media. Don't brag. Don't bring in more, for Pete's sake. Don't bring in more. Shut up. Get your head down. The louder and angrier you get now, the worse that blowback is going to be. Right now, it's time to get your head down. To the ambassador. Trump administration, Katie Zachariah, new press secretary, made an announcement today. The ambassador to Greece is gone.
1: We have asked Ambassador Guilfoyle to resign. She has been a wonderful asset to the team, and we wish her well.
0: Okay. Short and to the point. Trump, he was outside, so the audio is not that great. Trump was asked about it. Not all that warm.
2: She was almost a member of your family. How surprised were you to learn about these allegations?
3: She wasn't a member of my family. She, I guess, dated my son a long time ago, but she wasn't. No, she went to Greece. She was doing a good job, but we didn't like what we were reading, so.
0: And that last part was the one that really told you exactly what I'm talking about. For one, she was never a member of my family. I guess she dated my son for a while. that's a little cold, but that's what's known in football as a stiff arm. It's that last part. We didn't like what we were reading. I have no idea whether Kimberly Guilfoyle is guilty or not guilty of the things she's being accused of. The accusations really boil down to this, in case you don't feel like reading the fine print. Selling access to the president to benefit herself. No idea whether this is all made up, cooked up. No idea whether it's 100% valid. I'm not going to speak to that at all because I don't know. And if she's innocent, I certainly don't want to besmirch an innocent woman. But you know what the problem is. The problem is the Trump administration is looking at public poll numbers. They're looking at gas prices, diesel prices, widespread dissatisfaction with certain things, record low poll numbers. And that moment is not the moment you want your name in the news. You're Donald Trump. You're sifting through your paperwork in the morning. You find a poll that says you have record low approval ratings. And the next piece of paper you pick up, the ambassador to Greece, your ambassador to Greece, is being accused of selling access to you. Talk about the all-time bad timing award. It was not the time to have big smoochy smooch dinners. It was the time to do what? Keep your head down. Timing is everything. We'll finish this up in just a second. Before I finish this up, let me do this really quickly. Just a bit of life advice here, a sad bit of life advice. Identity theft is coming for you, and it's coming for me. It's coming for Chris. It's coming for Corey. It's coming for all of us. I wish that was not the case, but if you look at this crime, they've been talking about it for years. Over a decade, I've been hearing about it. It's more prevalent now than ever. Why? 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
11: Well, good day, everybody. Some random thoughts. Random thoughts because my mind can't seem to focus on anything. Well, let's see. How about the Houthis over there shutting down Saudi Arabia's airport? Why do we let these desert snakes create such havoc? If we can have python hunts in Florida, we can have Houthi hunts over there in the Middle East. Eliminate them. We have the firepower. Do it. And by the way, why isn't Europe helping? Okay, I'm addicted, as you know, to police videos. A lot of these chases threaten the lives of everybody out there on the interstates and the roads. Yet they're misdemeanors. They're not always felonies. Make them felonies. In fact, make it okay for the police to beat the absolute yak squeeze out of these people when they do catch them. Put me on the jury, the police go free. Left-wing hacks on Facebook like to put a picture of some illegal criminal alien up there being pried away from his kids to be deported. You see, the kids are here legally. And then they have the caption, "Is this what you voted for?" Damn right that's what I voted for. That's one of the best things Trump has done. The Democrats said, we can't do anything about the illegals. We need comprehensive immigration reform. BS. Trump has put the lie to that, and I hope he continues to do so. And by the way, I still love when he landed a bunch of illegals on Martha's Vineyard and said, here, you left-wing hack Democrats, you take care of them. Those illegals hadn't moved 5 miles from the airport before those Democrat hacks were having them removed by the military. Apparently, that's what they voted for. Okay, I'm going to go back and hit the sack. I'm not fit to exist in society today, so I'm going to pull the sheets up over my head. Neil Bortz, Extra 106.3.
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2: It is the Jesse Kelly Show on a wonderful, fantastic, amazing Tuesday. Remember, you can email the show, jesse@jessekellyshow.com. I will get back to the emails in just a little bit. I just want to finish up this point with a little historical perspective here, because it was something, you know, about the only thing I listen to is history stuff. And I've been geeking out on Martyr Maid. He's doing this history series on the period of time between World War I and World War II in Germany. And I brought up, you know, time to keep your head down. And he was going over all this documentation, because this was a time when the Bolshevik Revolution had come for Russia, Hungary, and it was very much going on in Germany. And there were a lot of Jewish communists in the Bolshevik revolutions. Now, there were a lot of people who were not Jewish, but there were a lot. There were a ton of the leaders who were Jewish. Yeah? But here's the most heartbreaking thing, and it's heartbreaking because we know how this horrible story ends. There were all kinds of patriotic Jews in Germany who loved their country and wanted nothing to do with this Bolshevik revolution. Spoke out against it, didn't want anything to do with it. And many of them, they put it in writing and publicized it. And here's what they said. Basically, I'm paraphrasing here. Hey, all of you Jewish people who are leading this demonic revolution, we are already unpopular right now. We are already unpopular. Shut up. You are going to make things so much worse for us if you don't just shut up. Now is the time to keep your head down and your mouth shut and be quiet and just be a good German right now and go about your business every day. But instead, you're standing on the street corner making all of us look bad. That's really what it boiled down to. You're making all of us look bad. Shut up. And that was the majority of them, by the way. It was a tiny minority that were the Bolsheviks. But they were loud. And the smart Jews at the time understood that because of the timing, because of the anger, because of what was happening in Russia at the time, they understood that now was the time to keep your head down and your mouth shut. This is not unique to any group, as I said before. Time and time, group after group after group, they have gone through this. And what's wild is it seems like it's very rare that the group that's going through this, heading for a cliff, actually realizes in time that it's time to shut up. They all seem to try to follow the same pattern, double down, triple down, get even worse, and end up dooming their people. Headline, well, it's not a headline. This one's was from Minnesota. Remember that shooting, that homecoming shooting? It was in Eden Prairie, Minnesota, by the way. Eden Prairie, 15, 20 years ago, was something like 80% white, completely peaceful, no crime. Yeah, they just had their homecoming game shot up so much they had to cancel the dance. Oh, look, I found the kids who were charged with it. I have their names. Kids, huh? 18, 20. Abraham Ahmad Jama. Omar, Adan, Abdullah, Musab, Ibrahim, Aiden, Muhammad Ali, Haji. Where are the Somali community leaders with all this stuff going on? They keeping their head down, keeping their mouth shut. Remember, this is a mayor there.
3: Without making it all about some
2: Somali lady.
3: Without making it all about Somalis and how Somali gangs and Somali this and Somali that. Again, a crime is a crime is a crime is a crime. So you may be wondering, hey, Mayor, how can we solve for this then? How can we have conversations that are effective that can actually get something done? And the answer is easy. Ban guns.
2: Ilhan Omar, she's not only catching a lot of flack for being crooked and detestable, Ilhan Omar is catching flack because she's Somali at a time when Somali people are unbelievably unpopular in America. In fact, people are understandably questioning her loyalty because she always goes out. She says things like this.
4: Somalis are not terrorizing this nation. We are helping it thrive. Somalis have always seen as a fabric, has seen themselves as a fabric of this nation.
2: That's interesting because I

0: 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Do you want to hear that audio? Does this sound like keeping your head down?
1: Dadka oo dhan sida daraadeed iyada in gooni loo faquuqo ma aha mid anagu aan aqbali karayno.
2: Dan waa geesiyad dagaal badan way muujisay dadka doortana.
3: Gurigaalayna way qaadeen oo way la tageen. Haddaynu nahay jaaliyada Raymond Sota. Ilhan wixii ku dhacay waan ka xunnahay. Waa garab taaganahay codkeena anaga.
0: For some reason, groups that are under the gun can never seem to get it right. I shouldn't say never, because it has happened before. They rarely do these groups who are under the gun figure it out in time. Rarely do they figure out, hey, there is a tidal wave coming for us. There is a rising anger that is palpable coming our way, and it's going to end up being disastrous in some way for our people. So, boy, is it good citizen time. Not arrogant time, not TikTok video time. It's good citizen time. But groups can't do it. It's sad. It's sad when you see it coming. Whatever, let's get to some emails. Howdy! Your best emailer from Cleveland. I was listening to the show, and I was finally able... By the way, congratulations, Cleveland, on a big W. I don't know if you saw. Chris, did you see the ALCS last night? Cleveland Guardians pulled out a win over the Rays. I'm not rooting for the Guardians. I didn't say I was, but I like... Whatever, Chris. I was listening to the show, and I was finally able to try chocolate powder. The very first day, I noticed the difference in my energy. I kept getting things done after a day of running my landscaping company. Room for a dog walk, clean the garage, did some equipment and maintenance after the work day. Over the last week of having lit powder in my morning, coffee every day, I went back to find more. Unfortunately, I can't afford to sign up for the stack, so on and so forth. Good call on the product rep. Thank you. 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All right, let's touch on this Iran thing before I get back to emails. Hang on.
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5: News. I'm John Saucier. As we get closer to the midterm election, speaking at a rally in Corpus Christi, Texas, House Speaker Mike Johnson claims every Democratic candidate is too radical.
6: The Marxists are taking over the Democrat Party. You see it happening all around the country. And these guys that are running against our candidates, they will fall right in line with that.
5: The latest Fox News power rankings suggest Democrats are favored to flip control of the House. Dwayne KVD Davis sentenced to 40 years of life in prison for orchestrating the murder of rapper Tupac Shakur. Tupac's stepbrother, Maurice Mopreme Shakur, says his death had a devastating effect on his life.
7: Heartbreaking and sad. For me, my family, and the nation of Pac fans and loved ones.
5: Tupac was killed following a drive-by shooting in Las Vegas in 1996. He was only 25 years old at the time. 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

0: It is the Jesse Kelly Show on a wonderful, fantastic Tuesday. Remember, you can download any part of the show, iHeart, Spotify, iTunes. I am curious about Saudi Arabia. Maybe you're not. You know, I don't obsess over foreign lands, but every time I turn on the news, it seems like some critical piece of Saudi infrastructure is getting blown up by the Houthi rebels. And then the next article is about how much money Saudi Arabia has. I can't make sense of that. Go buy an army. The pay mercenaries. Something. The money to me should translate. I realize money doesn't translate to toughness. I'm not saying that. It should translate to a modern capable military force. I mean, what's one of the main reasons the Israelis beat everybody up around them? They have more money. If they have more money, that means better technology, better training for your troops, so you end up beating everybody up. Saudi Arabia, they have tons of it. That they're sitting on liquid gold, as the Beverly Hillbillies would call it. And they can't protect anything. What's wrong with these people? Anyway, an hour from now, I'm going to talk to Dave Raboy about that. So I'm going to touch on this really quickly because I don't want to dwell on it a long time. We talked about it enough, and it's just there's no need to dwell on it. But it was a fascinating quote from Trump today. It was in the Jerusalem Post. Well, here's the headline of it, basically. U.S. President Donald Trump suggested on Monday that Washington may have gone, quote, too far in targeting Iran's leadership, acknowledging that killing senior Iranian officials had complicated efforts to identify figures with whom the United States could negotiate. Okay. There were tons of responses to this all over the map. I thought this was a sharp one here. I'm not going to say I agree with all of it or disagree with all of it. Who knows? Because none of us were in the room. This guy wasn't in the room, but he said, Jesse, I've come to believe that Jared Kushner was the final word in convincing Trump to hit Iran. Trump was likely on the fence. Hegseth made Venezuela look easy and sold the U.S. military as unstoppable. By the way, I don't know that that's what Hegseth did. I'm just reading an email. Netanyahu was in Trump's ear saying America and Israel could do it jointly do the same thing to Iran. Israel's beeper blitz against Hezbollah and Mossad's intelligence credibility combined with the uprising in Iran made the timing look optimal for Trump to make history. When cabinet officials Dan Cain and Vance told Trump it would be crazy, he probably went to his trusted son-in-law for advice. Kushner likely agreed with his close friend Netanyahu, and here we are. Again, that's just one theory. I got a bunch of theories. There were a bunch of them out there. I don't know. What I do know is this. This I know for a fact. If you had told Donald Trump we'd still be there on October 13th, he wouldn't have gone. If Donald Trump was having to answer questions about diesel fuel purchase, if Donald Trump was trying to buy diesel from Russia, if you told him that, he probably wouldn't have gone. But he did go. My question is, and I'm not going to get an answer, neither are you, but my question is this. He worries that targeting Iranian leadership, maybe they killed too many of them. I keep coming back to this question I can't get an answer to, not a solid answer. What was the plan? Was it regime change? Was that the plan? Chris thinks that was the plan. Trump has said, I can't say that that was the plan because Trump has said repeatedly that that was not the plan. It's not about regime change. It's not about regime change. He said that repeatedly. I don't know whether he's being honest about that. I have no idea. Jewish producer Chris is totally convinced that was the plan, but could, maybe. When you look at our actions with how many of those dirt balls in the IRGC we did kill, you could certainly argue that that probably was at least part of the plan. And remember, and this we know because Trump confirmed it, we did try to arm the Kurds so the Kurds could get money to the necessary Iranian groups to overflow the government. So maybe the plan all along was regime change. Maybe that was the plan all along. But if we go with Chris's theory walking down this path, and look, it's a solid theory. I'll call Chris an idiot for a lot of reasons, not this one. Let's go with Chris's theory for a moment and say that was the plan, regime change. Okay. But Trump has been against regime change wars historically because he says they're a waste and you get bogged down. So what made him buy this one? That's why I have a hard time believing that theory. Your theory could be right, but I have a hard time believing it because Trump has, before he got into politics, Trump was out there saying, what are we doing in Iraq? This is stupid. What are we doing? His whole resume is opposing that kind of thing. What, Chris? Chris is blaming Kushner. Look, by the way, the Trump Whisperer thing is, that's an allegation in Peter Navarro's book. Peter Navarro is a Trump confidant, worked for Trump, got taken down by the FBI for doing nothing. He was totally innocent. But Peter Navarro and Jared Kushner do not like each other. And Peter Navarro wrote a book, and he alleges in the book, I don't know, not in these conversations, that Jared Kushner repeatedly referred to himself during Trump's first term as the Trump Whisperer, the guy who's most able to sway him. I don't know. I've heard that. What I do know is this part of it. Again, if we're going to go with that theory, it's just a theory. These are all theories. I do know that Kushner and Netanyahu were close. Kushner has said that very publicly. That is widely known. You can go look at the video of it yourself. That is widely known. They are very close. And Kushner does have a lot of business ties in Israel. And so if you're one of these people who hates Israel or hates Jews, you have evidence there to say, hey, look, they dragged us into it. I mean, there's all kinds of stuff out there. You could go down a million different rabbit holes with your theories on who's responsible. Was it Jared Kushner? Did Trump want regime change? Did this or that? Here's my theory. I didn't want to do all this and not give you my theory. My theory is this. I think that Trump has been historically a very good foreign policy president because he views everything as a business deal. Donald Trump is a deal maker, and Donald Trump, as a deal maker, assumes that somewhere deep down in everybody, they want to make a deal. That has worked for him for a long time in many different ways on foreign policy. That has worked for him. Let's make a deal. They're going to want to make a deal. They're going to want to make a deal. I think that Donald Trump maybe went along with some regime change of fantasy stuff. But here's my guess, and it's just a guess. I don't know if I'm right. I don't know the man's mind. I think Donald Trump thought that we could nuke the Ayatollah, take out a few of their leaders, and that would prime the pump for Iran to make a deal. I think that he thought that's the thing that would push them to the negotiating table. Let's take out this guy, this central figure. Let's cut off the head of the snake at the top. We'll cut out a bunch of his deputies. And then after we do that, that's the thing that's going to push them to the table. I'm not sure that I buy Chris's theory that he was going for regime change the whole time. Again, I'm sure he entertained it, pushed it a little bit. I think Trump thought Iran was going to make a deal pretty quickly. That's what I think. And they didn't. And now, you have the president openly wondering, do we go too far? And then there are people, many people, maybe you say, no, we didn't go far enough. Should have done more. Anyway, let's finally get to emails. Next.
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0: on a wonderful, wonderful Tuesday. Remember, you can email your love, your hate, your death threats, jesse@jessekellyshow.com. Before I get to those emails, I have to just talk for a second. You know, we have Jewish producer Chris, and we have degenerate producer Corey. Let's remember, how bad is it? He has admitted before on the show. I asked him on the show to placing bets on women's basketball. Corey, am I wrong about that? Yep. Women's basketball. He's made bets on it. So today, Katie Zachariah, I mean, I know her. I've interviewed her many times before. Katie Zachariah, she had her debut as White House press secretary. This kind of stuff.
1: Has the U.S. stopped sharing intel with...
0: That's not Katie. She doesn't smart Marlboro's.
1: Has the U.S. stopped sharing intel with Ukraine?
2: I'll have to get back to you on that.
0: Okay. Do you know what Corey told me and Chris during the break? He was angry that she turned out to be press secretary because he didn't think to place a wager on that with any of the betting sites. She would have been, the odds were not in her favor. It was Scott Jennings and other people. Degenerate producer Corey watched a press conference today and thought about the money he lost by not gambling on it. This is exactly what I'm talking about, kids. You need to stay away from gambling. You don't want to turn out like this. Jesse, you say Bottom had a mental health breakdown. My guess is that his campaign thinks that he has a better chance of winning if he just keeps his mouth shut and stays kind of out of the public view. What do you think? All right, so this is obviously about James Tallarico. Bottom goes missing 12 days. We talked about it a lot yesterday. Were they just trying to hide him? When Joe Biden was running for president, they were obviously trying to hide him. We talked about it many times. Scripted questions. He got busted having big old pieces of poster board behind the camera as he, quote, answered questions that he was clearly reading, and you could see the reflection of it. So he was the weekend at Bernie's candidate. He wasn't functional. They just lied about everything. But here's the thing about that. Joe Biden and Joe Biden's team, they had a couple huge advantages. First, the national media was going to help Democrats run cover because they're all Democrats, because they're all communists. So they were going to help that along. Another thing in Joe Biden's favor was the cheating they were about to do. Another thing in Joe Biden's favor was the fact that national elections in this country, which are presidential elections, that's really the only national election we have, national elections in this country have historically been a coin flip. Even without the cheating, I know it sucks, but it goes Republican and then it goes Democrat and then it goes Republican and then it goes Democrat. National elections can go either way. That does not apply to Texas. In Texas, whatever the poll numbers say, Tallarico up, Tallarico down. I saw a new one this morning with Tallarico down a little bit. Who knows? I don't know and you don't know. But in a state of Texas, we haven't had a statewide Democrat in any of our statewide races. We haven't had a statewide Democrat elected in years and years and years and years. I'm not saying Texas is the reddest state in the union or anything like that, but if you're running for office in a statewide race, As a Democrat, you got an uphill climb. Because you have an uphill climb, you don't have the luxury of going to hide somewhere for 12 days. I don't know if you had the flu. I don't know if you had a mental health breakdown. I don't know if you had a monkeypox flare up. I don't know what the problem is, but what I do know is James Tallarico does not have the luxury Joe Biden had of just hiding in a basement because he has to go all in until election day in order to cross that finish line before Ken Paxton. So I hear your theory. It's not stupid. It's just not true. It wouldn't work here. Jesse, I'm watching hour one of yesterday's show on YouTube. And those glasses, yikes. He says, my initial reaction was the same as Ob's. Yikes. As a friend, those glasses make you look 10 years older. His name is Joe. So there's been a lot of blowback. Hold on, let me grab him. Got him. There's been a lot of blowback since yesterday about my new glasses. And I've heard all the serial killer allegations and things. That's what you thought, Chris? That's really nice. They're growing on me. They're growing on me more and more. I like them. And Ob has been pushing very hard for about 24 hours for me to get rid of these things. I think I'm going to give her a chance to get used to them. So here's what I did this morning. These are called delay tactics, stalling tactics. This morning, once again, as I grabbed them, I was getting ready to walk out of the house. She said, so you're going to go get some different glasses, right? And this is where I dropped this on her. I said, oh, absolutely. Oof. Day is stacked today. I have too much going on. It's a busy week. At some point in time, I'll get back to the eye doctor and I'll get different glasses. But here's the thing. I won't. That was all a lie. I have no, what's that, Chris? Does she listen? Normally she does listen, but she has something going on right now, so I can just speak freely, okay? I was lying to her. What I'm going to do is ride this out for another week or two and see if she stops saying anything. Maybe she'll even get to the point where she looks at me, because this has happened before. Everyone knows women change their mind. Maybe she'll look at me at some point and say, you know what? I kind of like them. They're growing on me. I'm going to give it a shot. If for no other reason than to save money. I'm going to try to save money. If I have to buy another pair of glasses, I am going to lose my mind. What, Chris? Oh, crap. That's a good point. Chris said if I wait a week, I might be past my refund window. Darn it. All right, I'll take them back tomorrow. We'll be back.

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4: Another stop on the trail. I'm Lisa Lacera, Fox News. President Trump said to hold a rally this hour in Wasilla, Alaska, as he continues his campaigning in Republican-led states.
5: Democrat Mary Peltola is challenging Republican Dan Sullivan. After Alaska, Trump will also travel to Arizona and Montana this week, all states that he won in 2024.
4: Fox's Alex Hogan in Washington. Pope Leo XIV has been diagnosed with lung cancer. The Vatican says doctors removed the lower lobe of his right lung. The statement from the Vatican made no mention of other treatments going forward, pending the results of other tests. Saudi Arabia looking for help from the U.S. as the Iran-backed Houthi rebels continue striking targets in the kingdom, including one of the world's largest oil facilities.
6: Loud booms were heard near Saudi Aramco headquarters in Dhahran a few hours ago. Saudi officials said the incoming cruise missile was intercepted. Earlier today, Saudi launched airstrikes targeting oil facilities in Houthi held territory in Yemen. We heard from the Ministry of Energy in Saudi Arabia that a fire has broken out at Aramco headquarters as a result of those attacks.
4: Fox's Jennifer Griffin in Washington. The latest conflict between the Saudis and Houthis began last month after the Houthis seized key areas along a critical waterway for the transport of oil and other goods at the southern end of the Red Sea off Yemen. Cornell University suspending parties at frat houses until next year and is giving New York State Police a role in investigating reports of sexual assault on campus in the Ivy League University's latest response to outrage over its handling of an accusation of gang rape. Cornell has more than 20 active fraternities affiliated with its interfraternity council. Last time the university suspended frats was in 2022 after a report of sexual assault and students being drugged at a fraternity-affiliated housing. 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
4: A man who fell to his death from a ride at Six Flags over Georgia, injuring at least four other people, is identified.
9: Cobb County Police say 42-year-old Hassan Jihad Abin Karim of Atlanta was ejected from the Goliath roller coaster Monday and struck other patrons before falling beneath the attraction at Six Flags over Georgia to his death. Witnesses like Brittany Landry, horrified.
10: I broke down because we were just on there.
9: Six Flags shuttering Goliath and similar rides at other parks nationwide, with multiple investigations underway looking for the cause. Six Flags also in a statement saying it's deeply saddened by the incident and providing support to the guests and team members affected. Jeff Manasso, Fox News.
4: More legal trouble for the so-called PharmaBro.
11: The Federal Trade Commission in seven states are asking a federal court to hold Martin Shkreli in contempt. They accuse him of repeatedly violating a lifetime ban from the pharmaceutical industry. He was banned after a federal court found he engaged in illegal and monopolistic behavior and was ordered to return nearly $65 million in profits. He was released from prison in 2022. The FTC accuses him of publicly trading in pharmaceutical industry stocks while broadcasting his opinions about the business and management of pharmaceutical companies on numerous social media platforms, including YouTube, X, and Reddit. Ginny Cosolda, Fox News.
4: Grocery store chain Kroger says it will lay off 3,000 corporate employees over the next 3 years as it ramps up the use of AI to streamline operations. Kroger is the largest standalone U.S. supermarket chain with 409,000 employees and more than 2,700 stores in the U.S. under various names, including Fred Meyer and King Soopers. I'm Lisa Lucera. This is Fox News.
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12: In a first-of-its-kind move, Governor Kathy Hochul of New York signed an executive order putting a statewide one-year pause on hyperscale data centers. This means construction will stop on data centers that use 50 megawatts or more of power, and the state will stop issuing any discretionary permits that have not already been deemed complete. These massive facilities are needed to power AI, but some communities don't want them. In Maine, Democrat Governor Janet Mills vetoed a bill earlier this year that would have stopped construction of new data centers in that state. Her move aligns with opponents to Hochul's executive order, who say a ban on data centers risks putting the U.S. behind China in the AI race. But Governor Hochul isn't worried about that.
13: These hyperscale AI data centers consume enormous amounts of power, truly threatening to outpace our grid's capacity. And they drive up costs for local ratepayers.
12: For Fox on Tech, I'm Madison Allworth, Fox Business.

0: Jesse Kelly Show. Another hour of the Jesse Kelly Show on a fantastic Tuesday. So we have to get to a few different things this hour. First, again, half hour from now, I'm digging into some Middle Eastern affairs. Chris, don't make faces. Doesn't that sound fancy when I call it Middle Eastern affairs? Anyway, Dave Raboy is going to join us. I want to know what's going on with the Saudis and things. And he knows all this stuff. So we're going to talk to Dave here in a minute. We're going to talk about Dome and Pritzker. I cannot wait any longer. I have to get to this lady who's running for city council in Indiana, because this is going to be about you specifically. All that, emails, so much more to come. So the headline from Breitbart is this: Kamala Harris lays the groundwork for a 2028 campaign. Stevie Wonder could see this campaign coming. It's coming. Kamala Harris is running. Kamala Harris is not only running, she's the odds-on favorite to be the Democrat nominee. She's coming back. Maybe you're dreading that. Not me. I am so unreasonably excited that we get more Dome in our lives. She's just a friggin' gift.
1: You know, I'm aware of the whatever the memes are about, you know, my laugh. Well, look, I was raised in a family that included very powerful women who laughed from their bellies. And powerful, I mean, they were powerful in their space. They were powerful in their family, in their community. Not necessarily titles and money, but you understand my point.
2: Absolutely.
1: And they would sit around the kitchen table with their coffee, laughing, loud laughs. And I'm that's how I laugh. And the people that I respected laugh the same way. And everybody else, you know what they can do.
0: I think she has a little bit more work to do before she's ready to run for president. If the awkward, clearly nervous laughing, if that is something that her campaign feels like it needs to be addressed, we all laugh from our bellies is not probably the one that I think it's going to land all that well. Speaking of bellies, Pritzker's running too. Pritzker, he's one of these communists, talked about them many times before, one of these communists who, if communists can't burn down your church and slaughter your priest and nun, then communists will do the other thing. If they can't do that, that's what they want to do. But if they can't do that, they'll simply infiltrate your church and take it over and pretend like, you know, the Bible wants communism. That's what you're going to hear from here, J.B. Pritzker.
3: Deuteronomy chapter 16, verse 20. God commands us, justice, justice shall you pursue. Well, I heard that command. We nearly doubled the minimum wage to $15 an hour in Illinois. That gave 1.4.
0: That's how the communist wears your belief system as a skin suit to bring about his religion, communism. And we always need to remember these tactics. And we need to remember this. He brought up the minimum wage. Here's a headline. The new minimum wage hike threatens to hit California shoppers. Couldn't come at a worse time. California is getting destroyed because on top of everything else, they raised their minimum wage. You might be angry with Republicans, and I bet you have every reason to be angry with Republicans. These people will destroy your life. They will absolutely destroy your life, right? They'll destroy everything. They do destroy everything. That's what all this stuff is, the destruction of everything. They even destroy the schools. Listen to this guy. This is out of New York City. Those gifted schools? Hey, man, we can't have these gifted schools anymore. Why? Too many Asians and white kids get in there.
4: But 70% of the kids who access the seats in the Discovery Program are white or Asian. So we're not actually reaching into Black and Latino communities, the folks who are being kept out of our specialized high schools. This didn't...
0: I'm going to stop. I'll let him start again. The Black and Latino communities are not getting kept out. Their kids don't qualify. I'm sorry. You know why Harvard, if they weren't discriminating against them, would be all Asians You know why? Because some stereotypes are real, and Asian families have a probably a borderline unhealthy obsession with education. They do. That stereotypes are often stereotypes for a reason. I have told you before, my friend Tiana Lowe, well, Tiana Desher is her name now, she got married. She told me before, I think she's a quarter Chinese, half Chinese, maybe half Chinese. Chris is a quarter or half, well, whatever. She's part Chinese. When I would go to school in the morning, I always took the bus, of course, but on the rare occasion where one of my parents would drive me, we would listen to music. Get to listen to music. Hey, mom's going to turn on some music. When Tiana was driven to school by her father, she would get math questions all the drive. The entire drive, she would get math questions. That's a superhuman priority on education in the household. So what happens? Asians show up at a normal public school and they just, it's easy for them. It's cake because education starts at home. So you have to find more advanced schools for them to go to. That same thing is not happening inside the Black and Latino community in the United States of America because the cultures of education are different in those communities. The reason there aren't many Black and Latinos in the gifted school programs anywhere in the country is because they don't prioritize education. Period. End of story. But that means education has to be destroyed for everyone, you see.
4: 70% of the kids who access the seats in the Discovery Program are white or Asian. So we're not actually reaching into Black and Latino communities, the folks who are being kept out of our specialized high schools. This hasn't always been like this, Errol. 20 years ago, 40% of the kids in our specialized high schools are Black and Latino. Today, it's just 10%. Over 60% of the kids in our public school system are Black and Latino. There are so many excellent students. They deserve access to our most prestigious flagship high schools.
0: No, they don't. They don't deserve access. You don't deserve access unless you qualify. Pass all the tests, get all the grades. But this is a conversation people don't like to have because standards are offensive. They're always offensive. Standards offend people. Even well-meaning good people can get offended by standards. Hey, I want to come into your country. No. Why? Because your country sucks. People will get offended. Hey, I want to be part of your gifted school. Can I send my son to your gifted school? No. Why? Because he's an idiot. That's why. Because his grades suck. His behavior sucks. He's not qualified. We're looking for smart kids, and your son isn't one of them. No. People find that offensive. Hey, I want to get into here. Will you let me into here? No. Offensive. Very offensive. Standards are always offensive. That's the way it has to be. And that's the way you maintain a great society. Let's do some emails. Dear Oracle, I lost my dad at 20 and now I'm 46. Oh, I'm sorry, man. That's tough. The morning of his fatal accident, I was up earlier than normal. As my dad left for work shortly before 6 a.m., we said we loved each other and we'd see each other later. About 4 hours after that, he was gone. You were talking about finding some awesome stuff your dad had done after his death. Made me remember finding out about my father's death and some positive things my dad had done without a word said about it. That made me extra proud. I miss my dad. I hope and kind of know he's proud of his granddaughters. But, man, it would be great to hear him say it and see that grin of his. As I was told the day of his passing, quote, it won't get better, it gets different. It sure has. Love the show. Despise commies. Says I can say his name. His name is Jordan. Jordan and anybody else who's lost a father, sorry. I won't speak for women. But I heard forever that saying people said, when a man loses his father, it is one of the most significant events of his life. And it's not that I dismissed it or thought it was wrong, but I didn't get that till my dad died. 2 years ago tomorrow, my dad died. You just don't have that kind of, it's a cheesy thing to call it, that guiding light. It's gone. That elder statesman that you can call, hey dad, this is wrong. He's gone and he's gone forever. The elder statesman now is you. The elder statesman's in the mirror. You're officially the guiding light. And it's weird. you know? And it does, it gets different. It gets different. Anyway, let's move on and talk about you. Let's talk just a second. I'm not going to go Dave Ramsey on you here. Let's talk for a second about some money management things, and then we have to talk about you running for office. Before we do that, speaking of money management, there are always little ways you can save money. And I'm not going to go over the top and talk about how you have to do dinner at home every night and never eat out. Come on. You can live your life a little bit. But at least you can save some money on your wireless plan. Why haven't you switched to Pure Talk? I've never heard a good explanation why you wouldn't switch to Pure Talk. When they're on the same towers, that means you're getting the same service. They have all the fancy phones. You keep your phone, you keep your number. It takes 10 minutes to switch. 10 minutes on the phone speaking to an American. It's a company led by a Vietnam veteran. And finally, you pay a fraction of what you're paying now? I'm all ears. Chris, anybody? Why wouldn't you switch? It's right there. Pick up your phone. Dial #250 and say Jesse Kelly. #250. Say Jesse Kelly. We'll be back.
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12: This is Fox on Health. A major honor recently in the U.S. medical community as a professor at Stanford University wins a Nobel Prize in medicine. Dr. Karl Deisseroff, along with two German scientists, winning the Nobel for their work in the brain science field of optogenetics, which uses light to study the brain. The scientists developed a tool that uses light to turn on and off specific nerve cells and circuits in the brain to better understand how the organ works. The technique helps researchers understand brain disorders and could lead to more targeted treatments for conditions like depression, autism, and schizophrenia. The Nobel Assembly says their tool is now being used in laboratories around the world. Dysarov says he was awake very early in the morning when he got the call about winning and that he didn't think he'd be able to sleep for a while after that. The three winners share a prize of 12 million Swedish crowns. That's $1.2 million. For more health news, go to foxnewshealth.com. 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

0: out of the car, they don't even check if you're a customer. 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I always give him a little tip. You know why that's brilliant business-wise? 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It's not like they send him over there if they have other stuff for people to do. You'll just sit there and wait. I feel obligated now to only buy tires from Discount Tire. I just do. And I realize not everybody would feel that way, but their prices are good. You're offering a free, that's such a convenient free service. That's brilliant business. Hooking me in. Now I feel like I have to go there. That's one. Two, this lady's running for office. Just process that as I play this. Her name's Jamie West. You've never heard of her. She's running for city council in Indiana. I'm going to let it play a little bit. And as it plays, as you hear her, this is about you. This lady, she's going to grab power. Maybe you've told yourself you're not qualified. You can't speak well. You can't do this. You can't, all the things you can't do. Hey, you probably can't run for Senate. Not yet. I admit that. You can't run for president. Sorry. Hate to burst your bubble. You can't. Neither can I. You can run for city council. Dirt balls and losers are on your school board and city council. This lady's running for city council. You don't think you can?
1: Without making it all about Somalis and how Somali gangs.
0: Total wrong button. This one right here.
2: If elected, what is one decision that you expect to make that may be unpopular with some voters, but you believe ultimately would be in the best interest of Fayette County?
3: I wouldn't raise your taxes. What is the one decision that I would make? Repeat that again. What is the one decision that I would make that might not be popular with
2: Fayette
3: County?
2: Right, that may be unpopular with some voters.
3: With some voters.
2: But is in the best interest of the county.
3: Firing all Republicans. I wouldn't let them, I mean, I don't even talk to them. I don't like them. I mean, they voted against our own state representative, voted against her own party. I mean, what do you want me to say? I don't like.
0: By the way, I'm pretty sure she's hammered. I'm going to keep playing it. This is a minute long explanation of why you are qualified to run for office. You are. You should. So you can defeat her.
3: Being around them. I mean, y'all did this to us. You all voted for us. You made this happen. This ICE coming into our communities, stealing people's jobs. I mean, I've been threatened so many times to my face by MAGA, we'll call them, because there's Republicans who actually get it. You know, there are good Republicans out there, but then there's these MAGAs who are just racist and aren't very intelligent at all. They call you names. Damn, sheriff's nephew threatened to blow my head off. But, you know, what are you going to do?
2: Well, that brings us to your opportunity to say just a few last words to the voters.
3: We have guns, too.
2: All right.
0: I hope you don't think that we put that together as some sort of a parody. That's real. And that's not a story about the city council in Indiana and even your tiny town. There's somebody like that who has power, real legitimate power. And they have that power because A, you don't even know they're there. And B, you haven't taken that power from them. You have to take power away from communists. They adore it. They live for it. They view all power as being necessary for the revolution. It's all the bad news. The good news is 99% of communists are dirtballs and idiots and drunks They are the

0: absolute dregs of society 99% of the time. And when your town, your county is presented with someone like you, then they hear someone like that, they will choose you. The problem is they never hear from you. They hear from the dirtballs. The dirtballs are the ones who run. The dirtballs run for school board. The dirtballs get in the city parks department. The dirtballs get on this commission and that committee. That's what the dirtballs do. You, understandably, want to live your life, go to work, take care of your family, go to church, all those other things. You should do all those things. Please, do all those things. Make some time to take local power back, and everyone is qualified for that. Absolutely everybody. You are. But I'm just a fill in the blank. I'm just a stay-at-home mom. No, you're normal. She's a nutball. Go take power from her. Let's talk to David Boy about Saudi Arabia and other things. Next.
1: Fast is a felony, love it or leave it. You better gain weight. You better hit the bullseye. The kid don't play. And if there was a problem, yo, I'll solve it. Check out the hook while my DJ...
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4: Fox News, I'm Tom Rigotti. Pope Leo XIV has had surgery to remove part of his lung, Fox's Jessica Rosenthal reports.
5: The procedure was planned after doctors detected lung cancer. He was in the operating room for 3 hours at Rome's Gemelli Hospital, and surgery itself lasted 90 minutes. The Vatican statement says there were no complications. The Pope woke up and was returned to his room.
4: No official word on a treatment plan or prognosis. CVS Pharmacy settles a federal lawsuit over opioid prescriptions, agreeing to pay $300 million. Fox's Lisa Brady reports.
6: The company was accused of helping to fuel the nation's deadly opioid epidemic by unlawfully dispensing drugs that were not medically necessary, including large quantities of opioids based on prescriptions from so-called pill mills. The lawsuit also blames staffing levels and performance metrics for a rush to fill prescriptions without verifying legitimacy.
4: CVS says it strongly disagrees with the claims and does not admit wrongdoing. 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
8: 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I'm here with Mr. Dillon, and I want to let him talk to you a little bit about the Honest Car Guy, and I'm going to let him tell his story.
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0: Big Tuesday. Well, to be honest with you, that's better than the normal jazz music that my friend Dave normally requests on the show to be introed. Joining me now, my friend Dave Raboy, author of the forthcoming book, The Epstein Conspiracy, which we are most definitely going to get to. I got to know his take on this. But first, Dave, I need you to explain, why don't you give us a 101 really quick on the Kingdom of Saudi Arabia. What are they? Let's start there.
1: Well, what are they? They are a family, the Saud family that basically conquered Saudi Arabia about 100 years ago, and they've been in power ever since. And it's kind of interesting because that part of the world is comprised mostly of, you know, Bedouins and, you know, desert people, you know, people who live in the desert. And for that reason, you know, they're very clannish. They're also very, you know, very, very generous in many ways. It's almost like a throwback to another civilization. And everything was, you know, pretty dull there until they found oil. Which is to say, like, you know, U.S. companies found oil. And that whole region began to take on, in the 1920s, the 1930s, that whole region began to take on, a lot more importance, globally. And, you know, they, all of a sudden they came into money. And, you know, it's like the curse of winning the lottery. When you win the lottery and you didn't really do anything to win the lottery, it was just dumb luck, you know, you're not necessarily going to prioritize, you know, the education of your people and the competence of your citizens or to make sure people are starting small businesses and, you know, sort of do the things that we do in America and they do in other places like Israel and in Europe. So kind of this is the situation they find themselves in. And, when this new, crown prince, Mohammed bin Salman, sort of came to power in 2016, 2017, he decided that he was going to modernize and that this was not a good state of affairs in the long run for the kingdom, which he was right. And he put together, a plan to sort of get to a place where society is modernized by 2030.
0: Pause right there just real quick, Dave. Sorry about that. Can you explain that in a little more detail? What does that mean, modernize? Is he building new hospitals? What does that mean in the context of Saudi Arabia? What's the plan?
1: So the two big things that, let's say three big things. The first big thing is, I'm sure everyone sees, those are the big mega projects. You know, he had some mega projects, like, you know, building projects, like, hey, let's build a city of the future in the middle of the desert that's, you know, full of, you know, it's all built from mirrors and all that stuff. That didn't go very well. But the other two things actually, you know, are much more worth doing. So the other thing is to change the, is really to modernize society. So, for example, to get rid of the religious police that they had there, to integrate women into society. So, I mean, now you can see women driving. They went from male only gyms to then have female only gym, like, you know, sex segregated gyms, and now they have gyms where both men and women can work out together. So it's, these may sound like small things to us, but for the kingdom, it's a kind of big deal. And the last piece, I think, is actually, you know, arguably the most important, which is, like, how do we build within Saudi Arabia? You know, how do we increase the capabilities of the Saudi people? You know, how could, on the topic of education and science and small businesses and, you know, just like, how do we get them to be, you know, more go-getter, and to not sort of, you know, sit back and wait for generous, you know, welfare from the government. So I think all that is really to the good, and the Saudis are looking towards the Emiratis, who've kind of done a very similar thing. The Dubai and Abu Dhabi is in a much, much better place. In terms of, you know, in terms of freedom and advancement and integration with the West, and also, you know, their own people sort of coming up and taking part in society. And, you know, I think a really big part of that actually is the fact that the Emirates was in on the Abraham Accords in 2020. And now the Emirates has very good relationships with Israel. And throughout the Iran war, I think there were more than 1,000, I think it was far more than 1,000, IDF soldiers manning Iron Dome, missile interception sites within the Emirates. And, you know, right now the Houthis are hammering the Saudis. They're hitting the airports. They're hitting, you know, basically pretty much anywhere they want with drones provided by Iran. And, you know, I think the Saudis should be thinking, hey, you know, we need an Iron Dome ourselves. So it's a really interesting time.
0: Dave, let me ask you this before I even ask the next question, because I've only got another couple minutes in this segment. Can you stay on for one more? I haven't even gotten to your book and other things. Okay. All right. So I've only got a couple minutes for this, but can you explain this to me? If I won the lottery and I won $1 billion, I may make some really stupid decisions with that. And of course I would, but I would also add some layers of protection to it, whether that be insurance or a bodyguard or something like that. That's just basic common sense. They've been in money for 100 years now. They didn't win the lottery yesterday. You don't have security infrastructure protecting the entire economy of your country?
1: That's a really good question. So, up until recently, they thought they had the United States. And that was sort of the tacit agreement. That was the agreement during the, around the time of the Gulf War, the first Gulf War. And that was the agreement around the time of the Iraq War. It was that, you know, because the United States is there or nearby, we would protect our allies in the Gulf. And, you know, I always thought that it was good to protect our allies in the Gulf, but that our allies should do a lot more on their part, you know, to help. But, you know, we've seen that, you know, as soon as this, as the Iran war started, Iran kind of very smartly decided that it was going to put pressure on some of these alliances by hitting, you know, by targeting Kuwait, by targeting even Qatar, by targeting Saudi Arabia, by targeting the Emirates. Now, you know, again, because of Israel's assistance, the Emirates has fared a lot better than the other places. But, you know, what this is doing is it's just exposing how open, especially, Saudi Arabia is and how vulnerable it is. And, you know, they just made a deal with Turkey and Pakistan. They just made a deal with Turkey and Pakistan, like a military alliance right before the Houthis started. And Turkey and Pakistan decided, we're not going to commit troops to this. You know, you're on your own, Saudi. which is what all of us kind of knew would happen. Mm-hmm. But, you know, this is just how it goes. So they're going to have to figure this out.
0: Well, if you can't trust Pakistan, who can you trust? We're going to be right back with my friend Dave Raboy, author of the forthcoming book, The Epstein Conspiracy. We'll ask him a little bit more about that book. Hang on.
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8: I'm Chad Pergram with the Speaker's Lobby. Intercollegiate athletics could evolve thanks to the Senate passing a bill to regulate money for players, schools, and even TV networks. The Senate overwhelmingly passed the bill. It regulates NIL, establishing a ceiling that all schools must use when forking out dollars for name, image, or likeness. Senate Commerce Committee Chairman Ted Cruz of Texas said the bill will, quote, end the chaos associated with NIL. That's to say nothing of student-athletes flitting about from school to school each year with no real regulation over transfers, and how many years players are eligible to compete. The bill permits one transfer over a 5-year period. It also cracks down on those older than age 24 if they've used any collegiate eligibility. But despite the big vote in the Senate and President Trump's support, this legislation faces an unclear path in the House. The House is out until after the midterms. The House twice tried to advance similar college sports bills in the past 10 months. The leadership yanked those off the floor since they lacked the votes. With the Speaker's Lobby, Chad Pergram, Fox News.
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10: Among the more closely watched Senate races is in Georgia. Incumbent Democrat John Ossoff seeks a second 6-year term. He faces current Congressman Mike Collins in what has turned into a contentious war of words. Collins on the Fox News Rundown podcast claimed only a few Georgians contribute to Ossoff's run.
11: The rest of them are coming from outside the state, like California, in New York, in Washington.
10: Ossoff, on the other hand, has accused Collins during a virtual press conference of adding to an issue that voters say is top of mind in this election.
12: He's voted repeatedly for the Trump tariffs that sent grocery prices soaring.
10: At least one in-person debate is scheduled between the two in October, just days before early voting begins. Some estimates have put a key voting bloc in Georgia, independents, near 30%, which could throw this race one way or the other. Grinnell Scott, Fox News.
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0: It is the Jesse Kelly Show on a Tuesday. Remember, you can email the show your love, your hate, your death threats, jesse@jessekellyshow.com. Back with my friend Dave Raboy, who's schooling all of us on Middle Eastern affairs at the moment, as he does so well. He's helped me out a lot over the years. He has a book coming up we'll talk about in a second. Okay, so Dave, help me understand this. If this whole thing has exposed, but I don't want to put words in your mouth, but it sounds like you're saying if we haven't been able to fulfill obligations to protect things like the Saudis and others, what does this do then to our influence in the region? Does it drive those countries into the arms of maybe Israel? Because Israel's obviously helping UAE. Is Saudi Arabia going to, is it even possible for them to all of a sudden shake hands with the Israelis and start to work things out? What does the future look like now if these countries probably correctly assume we will not protect them?
1: Oh, I wanted to skip back to your previous question in order to answer this one. So, the previous question was like, why didn't they kind of do anything about it? Why didn't the Saudis do anything about it? And here's my take. My take is that the Saudis have always been insecure. They've been insecure about the source of their wealth and how they came by it. They're just, you know, and because they've been insecure, they are the biggest credentialists in the world. They, if you have a title from Harvard or the New York Times, or, you know, you're a big shot within the, you know, media or the whatever elite ecosystem in Europe or wherever, they're going to love you. You could even hate them. You could come there and you could tell them that they're horrible. But because you have a reputation and you're famous, they will give you money just to show up.
0: Okay.
1: I've never seen, I mean, this is true really for like every foreign ministry everywhere in the world. It's always going to be a bunch of libs. But in Saudi Arabia, it's especially so. So that they will go and they will just swallow every bit of conventional wisdom that you read in your cons. And I think this is something in general about like foreign affairs that people don't appreciate that much, is like we think that they're maybe super geniuses or something in these foreign capitals. But the truth of the matter is you're dealing with a bunch of people who like wake up in the morning and they watch CNN and they read the New York Times or the Washington Post, and that's the world that they see. You know, the Israelis are like, hey, you know, hey, Riyadh, we'll help you with the Houthis. We'll be nice. Just recognize us and do normalization, and we'll help you out with this. And the Saudis are like, you know what? You guys are a bunch of genocide, baby killing, blah, blah, blah, blah. Like, we're only going to do that if you make a Palestinian state. You know, and the Israelis are like, all right, what are you going to do?
0: Is that a Jewish thing, Dave? Is that a Muslim versus Jew thing? Is that what you think that comes down to?
1: I really don't think so. As someone who has a lot of contacts in Saudi Arabia, I really don't think so. It's totally a conventional wisdom thing. These people basically believe the same thing that people in every foreign capital believe. You know, they'll believe it in Amsterdam and in London and in Paris and in New York and in San Francisco and whatever. And that's their kind of frame of reference. And, you know, Israel is coming in and it's basically making them an offer in reality. Like, hey, this is our power. This is, you know, you have a choice. Either you're going to deal with us, or you get, like, what are the Palestinians going to give you? Like, let's say we disappear. What are the Palestinians going to do for you? They're not going to do anything for you. They're going to murder you in your sleep if you're lucky. Right. Yeah, exactly. Yeah. So what is this nonsense? Let's just get real and try to kind of understand our intake better.
0: Dave, I cannot let you go. I've only got 2 minutes left without asking about this book, which I'm sure had people sitting up in their chair because Lord knows Epstein's name has been tossed around a lot. What is this thing?
1: So next on Monday, I put out this new short book called The Epstein Conspiracy. And the basic argument is the fact that I've discovered that the lie that Jeffrey Epstein worked for Mossad and was blackmailing people on behalf of Israel was actually planted by the Russians.
0: Huh.
1: And I can show the whole chain of transmission. I can show how it started. I can show, like, once you read it, it's like a spy thriller. Once you read it, you're just going to shake your head and you're going to say, I cannot believe nobody asked any follow-up. I can't believe, you know, I can't believe that people actually believe this. And it was a piece of information warfare that I think was very potent. And I think that was one of the key pieces, that led to the explosion of anti-Semitism, right now. Because Epstein was like the biggest story in the world. And if you could lie about it and say he was working for Israel and, you know, and in fact, the Israelis controlled the American government and, you know, blah, blah, blah, blah, blah. Then, you know, then you're, you know, if you're Russia, then that's a massive victory. So the other thing that I have is I just happened to find, Alexander Dugin, you know, Russian, you know, philosopher, political warfare, guy, America hater, who wrote a book in 2005, and it's all about using anti-Semitic conspiracy theories as information warfare against America. And I have I've got sections that I've translated from Rustin that have never been in English before, and also annotated, so I explained what he means by, you know, certain things.
0: The book is The Epstein Conspiracy. It is coming, and like Dave said, he translated some Russian parts of it because not everyone's like you and me, Dave, who are really, you know, multilingual. He is Dave Raboy. Go buy the book, The Epstein Conspiracy. Thank you, my brother, for making us smarter. I appreciate you as always. How about that? We still have an hour. Let's learn about energy. Do some emails. I want to talk about Mitch McConnell's wife. Next.
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20: making a stop in the 49th state. I'm Lee Silicera, Fox News. President Trump about to speak in Wasilla, Alaska, in support of Senator Dan Sullivan as he continues his rallies in Republican-led states. Meanwhile, a new Fox News power ranking shows Democrats with momentum to retake the House in a close fight to finish in the Senate.
21: The latest Fox News power rankings show Democrats could win up to 237 House seats, fueled by a widening polling advantage, low presidential approval ratings, and voter frustration over rising costs. That the Republicans are also facing surprisingly competitive races in rural districts that President Trump won comfortably. But the Senate is up for grabs.
20: Fox says Jeff Manasso, both parties expect or projected to hold 47 seats each in the Senate, with six key races considered toss-ups. A Wyoming grad student jailed without bail after authorities say she poisoned a colleague. Prosecutors say Eileen Wang was taken into custody at LAX and was carrying laptops and hard drives, and they say she sought to return to China. Police say she was seen on surveillance video going through the desk of the victim, who specialized in research similar to what she did in China. The Treasury imposing more than $1 billion in penalties against Bank of America after it says it failed to stop and report Chinese money laundering operations and illicit financing along the southern border.
22: As part of a resolution with federal agencies, the bank admits it failed to conduct due diligence for foreign financial institutions, as well as allow suspicious activity to accumulate uninvestigated. Treasury Secretary Scott Bessent says when a bank of its size fails to meet its anti-money laundering and sanctions obligations, it exposes the entire U.S. financial system to significant risk. The $1.2 billion fine is the third largest in the Treasury Department's history.
20: Fox's Jared Halpern at the White House. 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